0: So that's the operation stuff I'm talking about. Other than that, after the snap, make good decisions. That's the big thing.
1: You've also made some other lineup changes. Let's go through a couple of them, starting off Lorenzo Maldon on the defensive line. He's been brought in. What are you expecting from Lowe?
0: Be able to set the edge, get after the quarterback. He's a guy that's, you know, played at an extremely high level in this league for a lot of years, and he looked good. You know, you bring him in and see if he can give you that extra little juice, you know, and he's a vet, so he knows how to prepare and get himself ready. But, you know, once again, I think it's going to be important to be able to stop the run here and get after the quarterback.
1: You replaced James Butler running back with Xander Horvath and Imani Bailey. Those two backs, a little thunder and lightning.
0: Yeah, you know, Imani's, you know, been with us since the start of training camp, and he's continued to progress. You know, with JB being a little nicked up, you know, Xander's a guy that can, you know, handle most of the pass protection stuff. But, you know, we definitely want to make sure that we're able to get enough plays to utilize both of them.
1: You look at this game tonight, offensively, we talked about the operation. We talked about some of the new additions to the offense. What are some of the other keys in terms of the offense being successful tonight?
0: You know, get points. When we're in scoring position, make sure we leave with points. And that comes to, you know, decision making, everybody being on the same page in execution. Whether it's threes or sevens, we got to make sure that we take advantage of those opportunities. Special teams wise, you know, we got to make sure that we cover and we tackle. You know, we have to do a better job of that this week, especially against a guy like Trey Vabel. And then, you know, defensively, we got to make sure we stop the run, put them in tough situations, and then you know, be opportunistic and get some hands on some footballs.
1: Coach, best of luck.
0: Thanks so much.
1: Hey, Coach, Buck Pierce of the BC Lions. Of course, the Lions in Winnipeg tonight to take on the Blue Bombers at Princess Auto Stadium. It's the Moj Bomber, Janovich, along with Julio Caravetta. This, of course, is the Able Auctions pregame show. 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Julio, we touched on it briefly in the opening segment, but the operation of the offense tonight, yeah, that seems to be something that Buck Pierce is really kind of hammering home, yeah, with the rookie quarterback, Caden Sullivan.
2: Well, and then the other part of that, too, is, like he says, getting the call, getting into the huddle, get it out and onto the line of scrimmage, because, as he said, this is already a tough enough place to play. You don't want to be taking, you know, time count violations and guys being offside. Now, the other part that you don't want is you don't want, like, you know, you were talking about telling guys about where, you mean, these guys are all pros. They need to know where they're supposed to be and where they're lined up. You don't want to add that part of it onto his shoulders at this point. Yet, there's no question that Caden Salter needs to know where everyone's supposed to be, and he knows he needs, but come on, he's been up here for 6 weeks. He's got a training camp under his belt. You got to lighten the load a little bit on him, and it's already going to get lightened anyways because of the game plan. I think the game plan is going to be narrowed down. He's going to try to exploit the things that he does well, and not overwhelm him with an entire playbook, and that's a smart thing to do.
1: Do you know what I thought was interesting? Talking about the cadence.
2: Yeah,
1: right, like there's just another thing people don't really.
2: You're used to a certain cadence. You're absolutely right, and that also Caden's got to realize too that, you know, sometimes when you're young, well, not sometimes, all the time when you're a young quarterback, there's so much going on, right? There's so many people moving, and that's something that he's got to get used to, is everyone moving, the defense moving, that you can sometimes get out of that rhythm of cadence, and that's dangerous too, because everybody who's motioning to the line of scrimmage is counting on that rhythm. They need it to be the same so that they can time it and be going full speed towards the line of scrimmage.
1: Time now for the Sandman Hotel starting lineups. We'll start off by saying who's in and who's out. Coming onto the roster for this game, Bailey, Russell, Pearson, Walker Hunt, Berwick, and Maldon. Coming off the roster, Lee, Butler, Rene, Konar, Yates, and Donovan. So there you go. We'll get in all the changes as we go through the roster. So the Lions offensively, from left to right on the offensive line, Woodruff, Una, Couture, Slugger, and Walker Hunt. The receivers remain intact. Hatcher, Jackson, Poissant, McInnes, and Senecal. Mayal is also into the mix. And at running back, Xander Horvath will get the start, and he will be backed up by Imani Bailey. No James Butler tonight, and of course the quarterback is Salter. The fullback is Pickett. For the Bombers, they only made two changes this week in terms of their roster, so pretty much the same roster that got blown out by Calgary. The defensive line off the edges, you're going to see Gakuth, Jefferson, and Reese. In the middle, you see Cornelson, Schmeichel, Serezna, and Fletcher, your linebackers. Wilson in the middle, Jones and Griffin on the sides. Kelly's your free safety. Your boundary half is Nichols. The boundary corner is Williams. The strong side, the field half, is home, and corner is Moxie. Julio, probably the biggest thing concerning Lions faithful and those fans of the Lions is that offensive line and some of the changes that they may do.
2: Yeah, I mean, it's not going to be easy with Ceresna and Jefferson, right? Those guys are, you mean, one of them has, they both have five sacks off that one side. So, you know, they're gonna test them, right? And that's going to be the game, right? Essentially, I mean, if you don't win their line of scrimmage, you're going to be in trouble, especially against this team, because Winnipeg, if they get you into second and long, they're going to eat you alive. So, I mean, that's going to be the ball game. If those guys can handle, and Tyron Walker-Hunt is going to have, you know, I mean, last week he was at home. This week he's starting at right tackle. Now, he's been here. He was here all last year. He was here at training camp, here at the beginning of the year. He knows the system, knows the offense. So, and I'm like you, we both talked about this. We thought he deserved a chance last year to play because, I mean, he's 6'7". He is super athletic, great feet, great hands. I'm excited to see him get his opportunity here because I know he's been waiting for it.
1: All right, we're going to go through the Bombers roster, and we'll touch on one of their missing players when we get through this offense. But offensively, from left to right, Bryant, Wallace, Ellsbury, Neufeld, and Vanterpool. The receivers are Wilson, White, Dembski, Neal, and Cobb. Drew Brown's your quarterback. Dante Daniels is your tight end. And your running back is Brady Oliveira. For the Lions in the interior, you'll see Tavai, Sales are backed up by Cherry and Dubaye. Off the edges, Betts, Harris, Malden, and Taylor. Sankey's your middle linebacker. Finley starting at nickel. McKenna at the other linebacker spot. Haggerty's your safety. Williams is the half on the boundary side in combination with Stowe, Stanley, Thomas Oliver playing corner. Field side corner is Colden with Ronald Kent Jr. at the half. Only two changes, but one of them is big for the Bombers. No Jarrell Broxton. I talked to him prior to the game down at field level. Of course, Jarrell, former Lion, one of the good guys, and he just said got rolled up on MCL with a bye week next week. He anticipates coming back in 2 weeks' time.
2: Yeah, I mean, that's big. I mean, that was one of the things that really hurt them, Winnipeg, last week against Calgary, was they had Broxton was hurt. I think someone else got hurt, so there was a lot of moving pieces up there, and they really, really struggled defending that Calgary defensive line, which is one of the best in the league. So they've had their issues, and, you know, Micah Vanterpool is a guy that has been here, but he's untested. Right, and so now he is actually playing for his future, to say, because when you get these kinds of opportunities and you've been there for a few years, you need to take advantage of it to show that you can play. So it's going to be some interesting battles because, you know, he's going to have his hands full with Betts coming off the edge.
1: And looking at some of the milestones that players could surpass tonight, Brady Oliveira could be a big night for him, because if you look at the numbers, he needs 56 yards to pass one of your former teammates at both SFU and with the Lions, Sean Millington. He needs 95 yards to pass one of the all-time Lion greats, Willie Fleming, for 25th, by the way, in the CFL all-time rushing totals. And with 97 yards, he passes Jim Washington for 24th.
2: Yeah, I mean, he's not going to be too far away from Jim Thomas at number 23 at 6,161 yards. So, Brady Oliveira, you mean, he's one of the elite running backs in the league. And, you know, he's just going to keep climbing up that all-time list, both here in Winnipeg and in the Canadian Football League. And it's going to be interesting to see here today. We talked about it with Darren Bombing earlier about how they use him, especially early on, because, you know, he feels that they don't have an identity. They used to pound the ball, you run the ball, use him as much as they could. And last week he had a run at the end of the third quarter for 45 yards and a touchdown and didn't see the ball until the end of the fourth quarter. So we'll see how Tommy Condell handles that today.
1: 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All right, before we get to break, we're going to hear from C.J. Colden, Lions starting cornerback. Talk to him about why the defense has improved over the last couple of weeks.
3: Honing in on the things that practice, the small details, the game plan the coaches provide for us, and just going out there working hard. I know everybody wants to win, so we honing in on the little details, the small things, and just going back to work, focusing on hard work and making plays.
4: You know, it's interesting, the details, the little things, right? People don't understand that the little things add up to the big things. Like, just a simple thing is maybe communicating one time with the half on your side. You don't, a little thing like that, he doesn't hear the call, whatever the case may be, and it could be a busted coverage.
3: Yes, sir, most definitely. But I know guys that play next to me as well as me. So I know that we both want to win. We're going to do whatever to win. We all want to win, all 12 of us. But as far as, like, the halfbacks on my side and the guys on my side that I communicate with play by play, I know that we all want to win. So if we all just do our 112 as best as we can, we'll come out on top.
4: Going up against a bomber offense, what are some of the things you have to do to be successful?
3: Stop the run, of course. Physicality, stop the run. Make sure they can establish the run game, which opens up the pass game. So if we can knock four Drew Brown off his square all night, I think we'll have a good day and we'll come out victorious.
4: CJ, best of luck.
3: Thank you so much.
4: C.J. Colden, a product of the University of Oklahoma, and we had a nice chat afterwards about playing Nebraska, and he said, in Nebraska, the fans were right on you, talking trash the entire game. And I said, it's too bad you missed out on the days of Ivor Wynne Stadium in Hamilton and Taylor Field in Regina. Julie, you told that story, what was it, last week, about Louis Pasagla saying, put your helmet on?
2: Yeah, well, it's the first time I was at Ivor Wynne Stadium, and we were coming out of our locker room in the end zone there, and I was coming out, I had my baseball hat on, and he goes, what are you doing? I said, well, I'm going to go out. He goes, put your helmet on. I said, why? He says, this is Hamilton. He goes, you better wear your helmet. And I'm just like, well, why? What are they going to do? He goes, they'll throw stuff at you here. And I'm like, really? He's like, oh, yeah. And then when you get there to the sideline, you realize that you're only like 10 feet away from the bleachers. And man, oh, man, some of the stuff that they would say, especially late in the game. And if Hamilton wasn't playing well, they would throw cups and anything else they could get their hands on down to the field. So it was a tough place to play.
4: I never was at Ivor Wynne, but I did do sidelines at Taylor Field.
2: Oh, Taylor Field was another one.
4: Yeah, and they're right on top of there. I remember Michael Brooks, the former D lineman the Lions had, ex Seahawk. He had a running conversation with a group of fans the entire game.
2: Oh, Ian Sinclair and Gerald Roper. Yeah. Are you kidding me, Millsy? They were the quickest wits that I know, like as far as being able to come back with stuff. You should have heard the bat that would start at the beginning and end. It was actually, had they taped it, it would have been quite funny.
4: 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You'll be right back into the game. Bring it to Boyd. It's a long one, 14 players, so we'll just try to make this as quick as possible. Christophe Boyeux, knee. Levi Bell, hip. Stanley Berryhill, thigh. James Butler, foot. Javon Katoy, thigh. Nate DeMontenac, personal reasons. Josh Donovan, knee. Adam Konar, thigh. TJ Lee, thigh. Mark McNamee, hip. Gary Peters, knee. Patrice Rene, leg. Nathan Rourke, shoulder. And Brandon Yates, foot. 14 players that are banged up for the BC Lions. That's, you were talking to Ryan Rigmaid earlier this week, said never seen anything like it.
2: Yeah, and even Benny, who's been around a long time, 26 years, and he said he'd never seen anything like it. So I think the unfortunate part is, I think a couple of those injuries, Gary Peters, one, that he was all ready to go. And then on Tuesday, he hurt himself at the last practice, and in a short week, I mean, that really hurts because he takes all the reps. And then all of a sudden gets hurt late in practice, and now all of a sudden you've got to make a change, right, to a guy who hasn't taken all the reps. So, it's a difficult time. The encouraging part is this. A lot of those guys, I think what, Katoy, Berryhill, Rourke, I would imagine Yates, those guys are I think, 1 week, right?
4: So they're close.
2: They're close.
4: Yep.
2: So they should be back.
4: ICBC countdown to kickoff continues. We're 23 minutes away from kickoff. We're big fans of getting home safe. If you're drinking at the game, make a post-game plan. We'll take a quick break. On the other side, we will hear from quarterback Caden Salter. Makes his first CFL start tonight in conversation with Julio. 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
1: ICBC countdown to kickoff continues. We're 17 minutes away from kickoff. 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
2: All right, Caden, you must be pretty excited about getting this opportunity this early on in your career.
16: Oh, yeah. I mean, just all glory to God being able to come out such a such a short time and short notice with everything going on that I'm able to come out and participate this week and do what I can do to come out with a victory on Thursday.
2: You've been exposed to the game now for a little while. What have you learned from training camp to this point now that you've, you know, you've been a part and seen, you know, the game and how it's played?
16: You know, just, I mean, obviously I'm still learning a lot of things, but, you know, the main thing is just how much it means to communicate with your team and make sure at the quarterback position that you can operate the offense at such a good time that the coach wants you to operate it as, you know, just being able to go out there and slow the game down and operate the offense, making sure everybody's doing their 1-2s and making sure that we're moving the ball up and down the field.
2: You've got an opportunity now to see, you know, Winnipeg's defense up close. What jumps out at you about the way, you know, I mean, they're traditionally a very, you know, patient defense, and they're going to force you to be patient. Is that what you're seeing on film?
16: Oh, yeah, most definitely. I mean, they're going to make me have to take what they give me each and every play throughout the whole game, all four quarters. They have very, very good defensive line, the size and the length. So, you know, I just got to be able to go out there and operate the offense.
2: I'm going to give you a scenario. You're walking off the field after your first victory, and you look back at this game. What has Caden Salter got to do in order to be successful?
16: No, I just got to go out there and beat Caden Salter. You know, I know that the type of football I can play, so I just got to go out there and beat me. You know, I can't go out there and try to be somebody else. I just got to go out there and beat me, stay in my zone, stay in my mode, and just go out there and operate the offense how it should be operated.
2: Well, go out there and have some fun.
16: Yes, sir. Thank you.
1: Caden Salter in conversation with Julio Caravetta. 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It's the Moj, Bob Marjanovic, Julio Caravetta, coming to you from Princess Auto Stadium in Winnipeg. Lions and Bombers getting set to kick off in a matter of minutes. But before this game starts, both coaches have their iPhones with them right now. They got the earbuds in, and they are eagerly anticipating the keys to the game, yeah, right. Driven by the West Coast Auto Group, highly anticipated, critically acclaimed Julio Caravetta. Key number one, what do you got?
2: Well, I mean, I think after last week's game, the Winnipeg Blue Bombers and Calgary Stampeders, where the Stampeders were all over them, 52-30, you know, really came into question about the identity of the Winnipeg Blue Bombers and what is it. It's been so long that they've been a run team, smash-mouth football. So I would imagine that Tommy Condell, the offensive coordinator, is probably feeling a little bit of that pressure that came from Brady Oliveira. And I think you're going to have to stop the run. Now, the Lions defense, they're number one against the run. They've only given up, 54 yards a game, and we've seen how effective they can be. If they can do that against this team, and I think you're going to make Drew Brown, who threw four interceptions, beat you with his arm. And so I think also when this team runs the football, Winnipeg, it breeds confidence. They get confident on defense. They get confidence on special teams because they're playing their brand of football. If you take them out of that, this is a team that struggled at home. They're 1-3. 1-3 here in Winnipeg. It's unheard of given the way this team has been successful and how dominant they were at home. So, you mean, for me, That's key number one. You stop that running game, you're going to give yourself a chance.
1: Key number two.
2: Well, I think for the Lions, I think it's all about getting a fast start. However Buck Pierce can do it, calling the game, they need to be able to do it. I mean, they can't be going 2-and-out early. They need to get some confidence early because, and we talked about this last week, one of the things that was lacking was that confidence. They need to breed off of that excitement from the offense that it can bring. They need to be able to get a return. They need to be able to do something that can spark this team and take this crowd out of the game. So traditionally, this is a team that up to this point, only 23 points scored in the first quarter. And that's something that needs to get better.
1: 30 seconds or less, key number three.
2: Well, Trey Vavil and their special teams, they're dangerous. And special teams, we've talked about it, and I will continue to talk about it. They have to be a difference maker. They have to find a way to force a fumble, to do whatever it has to do in order to gain momentum and switch field position and give this team a shot in the arm from that part of the game.
4: You know, one thing, Julio, that I'll touch on before we hit the break here, a spark, and you touched on it with special teams. You talked about the offense getting off to a good start. They need a spark. Yeah. They need energy. And I think that's a theme on all three keys that you mentioned today. All right, those were the keys of the game brought to you by the good folks of the West Coast Auto Group, West Coast Ford, Lincoln, Toyota, Mazda, Nissan, and Ford Lincoln, just over the bridge in Maple Ridge and online at westcoastautogroup.com. All right, the teams or the Lions have made their way onto the field. We still await the Blue Bombers. Kickoff is right around the corner. 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
4: The Lions struggled on offense, and the Toronto Argonauts took advantage. Kelly, under pressure, he's going to take a shot downfield, has a wide open receiver. Touchdown, Argonauts. Mekhi Polk. Toronto brings three, plays zone underneath. Bryce steps up in the pocket, and he's brought down.
27: Three-man pressure.
4: Quarterback sack on the play by Paris Shand. With a record of 1-5, the Lions are looking to rookie quarterback Caden Salter for a spark.
16: You know, I just got to go out there and be Caden Salter. You know, I know that type of football I can play, so I just got to go out there and be me. You know, I can't go out there and try to be somebody else. I just got to go out there and be me, stay in my zone, stay in my mode, and just go out there and operate the offense how it should be operated.
1: Lions Bombers live from Princess Auto Stadium in Winnipeg. Kickoff coming up next.
15: This is BC Lions football. 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
1: 1-5 BC Lions visiting the 4-3 Winnipeg Blue Bombers tonight at Princess Auto Stadium in Winnipeg. Bombers being introduced as we speak. Lions on their sideline, the far sideline here in Winnipeg. 29 degrees and cloudy the weather tonight. 14-kilometer winds out of the northwest, gusts up to 20. A lot less humid today than it was yesterday when the team landed in Winnipeg. Lions are led by Buck Pierce, 12-12 in his second year, 1-5 this season, of course. The Lions in their road jerseys, the silver pants with the orange stripe, the white tops with the silver numbers, orange outline. They have the silver helmets with the orange logo. Bombers in their home jerseys, they got the gold pants with the blue stripe, the blue tops with the white numbers, the gold helmet with the W in white. They, of course, are led by Mike O'Shea in his 12th season. Record of 121-84-3 this year, as we mentioned. The referee for tonight's tilt, Ben Major. He will have the duties tonight, one of the five CFL referees on the roster. So he will have the call. And Julio, as we mentioned, last night it was extremely humid.
2: Oh, man. It
1: tonight,
2: was ridiculous.
1: Not so bad.
2: Yeah, it was completely 180 degrees different. We had dinner outside yesterday. We were sweating like crazy. Today is not nearly as bad, which would be good for some of these big guys that had it stayed that humid, they would have absolutely fried.
1: With that, we'll take a break. Kickoff is coming up next. Lions and Bombers. 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
1: 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Ben Major has the captains at midfield. And let's see what Mr. Major has to say in a couple of minutes' time when he's ready to flip that coin. They appear to be waiting for something right now. And I think Ben's ready now. So here we go.
8: Today, the Canada Gold logo is heads. The Winnipeg logo is tails. It's your choice.
9: Heads.
8: Heads is the call. Atticus, do us the honors, man. Heads is, what do you say?
9: Heads.
8: Heads is the call. Go ahead. Okay, it's a heads. You want to receive? What side do you want to kick from? So you switch sides? Okay, switch sides, guys. BC will receive at this end.
1: So the Lions win the toss. They will be going from left to right. Bombers from right to left.
4: And again, Julio.
2: Take the ball.
4: Take the ball.
2: Yeah. Right?
4: Although there's a part of me maybe that says...
2: I know what you're thinking. Kick the ball away, let your defense go out there, and hopefully you can get the field position.
4: Sure, yeah.
2: Yeah, I agree. But I think it just gives you the confidence, right, that Buck has. And I mean, the conditions doesn't look like... It doesn't look like the conditions are going to be a factor. So take the ball and see what you can do. Get the kid some confidence early on.
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2: Can I ask you a question? What are they doing with Adam Big Hill? We're going to have Adam at halftime, right?
4: Yes.
2: And so I think he's going to be honored here today.
4: I don't know what's going on.
2: But they didn't do it before the game.
4: And they're not doing it at halftime.
2: And so are they going to do it like in between a quarter?
4: I guess so. Oh, he's in the corner in the end zone. We see Adam down there.
2: It might be early on.
4: There's nothing official yet. I heard he was being honored, but Julio, if you look up to that far right side across the field, you see the retired ring of honor. Poplawski, 71. 21, James Murphy. Number 1, Charles Roberts, who finished his career as a Lion, by the way.
2: Yes, he did.
4: 35, Tyrone Jones.
2: Smoking a pack of cigarettes, but that's another story.
4: And then there's like a big black tarp over a spot, so maybe that's reserved for Adam Bickio. We're going to find out. So the Bombers will kick off. Sergio Castillo, he of the goggles now. I talked to Sergio about that. He gave me the behind-the-scenes story before the game, ex-BC Lion. Lions are going to have two returners back there. Jaden Williams is back, along with Amani Bailey. Williams, on the season, has 9 returns for a 22.8 average, and 35 being his longest return. So Castillo is telling us that he had contacts, and he got these goggles last year. Forgot his contacts this year, but he had the goggles. So he wore the goggles, and he's been wearing them ever since.
2: Well,
4: finds him to be comfortable.
2: Well, the funny part, though, he struggles. He's struggling this year. Yeah. This is worth percentage.
4: He said he might need wipers on him. He said, the sweat kind of gets into the eyes, and it's a bit of a problem. There's another thing that he told us that we'll get into a little later in the game. Great news regarding his 11-year-old niece, who was diagnosed with cancer. And hopefully she's going to be all right, according to Sergio. And he gets the right foot into it. We're underway. And this is going to be Williams at the 10, crosses the 15, 20, cuts to the sideline, and he's brought down as he's...
2: Oh, my gosh.
4: Brought down after the 25.
2: Oh, my God. Tebow Dabaye, I think, just de-cleated somebody. So here comes Caden Salter with his first CFL start.
4: Canadian Tire first down for the Lions at their own 27. 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Proudly Canadian. Break the huddle, Passant to the far side. Hatcher to the near side with McInnes. Two-back set. Horvath now lines up his tight end. Bailey in the backfield. Bailey's going to take it, go left side. Crosses the 25, and he's going to be brought down about the 27, maybe a gain of 1.
2: Yeah, they had the heavy set in there. All the big boys, Horvath. Now Bailey's going to come out. Jackson's coming in.
4: So 2nd and 9 now for the Lions at their own 29. Just underway here at Princess Auto Stadium in Winnipeg. Beautiful night, as we mentioned, 29 degrees. Senecal to the far side with McInnes. Jackson to the near side with Poisson. Hatcher, the slot on the far side. Horvath in the backfield. Winnipeg showing 4, come with 4. Salter drops back, goes across the middle, finds the receiver, Senecal. And that will be very close to a Canadian Tire first down, depending on the spot. They're going to be short, maybe a yard, Julio?
2: Yeah, maybe a yard, if that. So nicely done. They brought Willie Jefferson right up the gut. They picked it up, and nice job by Salter to recognize it. Well, they're bringing in Chase Bryce this surprises me a little bit.
4: I don't know why they don't go with Horvath.
2: Or
4: that's just me.
2: Or they may go with him because you know how they use the quarterback. So
4: Bryce will motion out as a receiver. So we'll see what they do here.
2: Yeah, they need a full yard here.
4: And Bryce is behind Horvath. Horvath behind the center, Coach Herr. Takes the snap, goes left side, picks it up easily. Xander Horvath with a Canadian Tire first down. Might have picked up 2 or 3, depending on the spot.
2: Yeah, it's a gutsy call early by Buck Pierce. And and nicely executed by Xander Horvath, going over the left side of that offensive line and plunging it, as you said, picks up 2 yards.
4: So Canadian Tire first down for the Lions at their own 38. Do you expect to see a lot of high percentage passes early, Julio?
2: I would.
4: Confidence?
2: Yeah, for sure.
4: McKinnis

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2: His eyes go to the left. Man-to-man coverage out there. Nicely done. Throws a nice quick pass to Poisson and moves the sticks.
3: That'll be a gain of 14 yards. Canadian Tire first down at the Winnipeg 53. Ball on the far hash for Caden Salter in the offense. Senecal to the far side with McInnes. Hatcher to the near side with Poisson. Two back set again with Bailey and Horvath. Salter on the keeper, goes right up the middle, finds a bit of a seam, crosses the 50, and a nice gain on first down by Caden Salter. I don't know if that looked broken.
2: It did look broken, but that's the advantage, and he does the smart thing. If it is broken, it is broken. You mean, I think Bailey's back there looking for the ball, but he does what you're supposed to do.
3: He runs
2: to where the run was supposed to go.
3: Where the blocking is.
2: Yeah.
3: Great point. Second and four now for the Lions at the Winnipeg 47. Ball placed on the far hash. First drive of the game for the Lions. 10:45 left to go here in the first quarter as we're just underway at Princess Auto Stadium. McInnes, the lone receiver to the far side. Winnipeg crowding the line. Handoff. Bailey up the middle, and he's brought down. It's Kyrie Wilson who stepped up into the hole and brought down Bailey, and the Lions are kind of caught in no man's land.
2: I mean, this is going to be a stretch. They're going to try it, though. So the ball's spotted at the 45. I watched him in warm-up, 52, 53.
3: This was at his limit.
2: Yeah, but that was with the stroke that he was won. I know Sean's got a little bit more in that leg if he wants to.
3: And, of course, beware as Trey Babel awaits in the end zone. Snap is good. Hold is good. Kick is up. It doesn't have the distance. Hits the post and bounces short. Oh, man, just that had been able to hop over that post. The Lions would have had three instead of bounces the other way.
2: Well, it's funny because I watched him in warm-up, and that's exactly what happened when he tried it from out there.
3: Well, that will take a break. 9:49 left to go in the first quarter. Princess Auto Stadium in Winnipeg. No score between the Lions and the Bombers. 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
3: No score between the Lions and the Bombers here at Princess Auto Stadium. It's the Moj, Bob Marjanovic, along with Julio Caravetta, and the Bombers are honoring Adam Big Hill in the end zone to our left as he is officially retiring. And Bombers president Wade Miller with Adam and Adam's family, his wife Christina and his three kids. And the fans here giving Adam Big Hill a well-deserved standing ovation.
2: Absolutely.
3: And Julio, you remember his very first training camp in Kamloops. Rick Ball, tell the story.
2: Rick was watching inside run, and he said to me, Julio, you got to come down here and take a look at this kid. There's one kid, he's just flying around, hitting everything that moves. And I went down there, and sure enough, it was Biggie. Now, I want to confirm with him at halftime what number he was wearing, because I think it was something, some obscure number that they give to a guy that they don't think is going to make the
3: 92.
2: Yeah.
3: All right, Drew Brown with two receivers to the near side. Now Forrest, two motion over. The lone receiver is Pokey Wilson. The handoff to Oliveira goes right, left side. Defensive right crosses the 45 before he's tripped up. So nice run. And now there seems to be some extra career.

0: extracurricular activity.
1: It's Betts.
0: Betts is one of the offensive line. Betts is pretty spicy up there.
1: Yeah, he is. I think he talks a lot of trash. Yeah. I got to ask him about that.
0: Comes across rather as a quiet guy.
1: He's as you know, quiet and unassuming, but I think when he steps in between those two lines.
0: Gain of 5, 2nd and 5 for the Bombers. 3 receivers to the near side. Neild and Dembski along with White. White motions to the far side. They're going to jet sweep it to White as he motioned across. Finds the hole. Crosses the 50. Down to the 40. Stutter step. Now he's going to step out of bounds just shy of the 30. A little jet sweep to Tim White. And the Bombers pick up a huge gain.
1: Yeah, it's a nicely executed play. I mean, White's just going to come from the quarterback's right. He's going to come underneath him. And after the snap, he's just going to, you know, toss it out in front of him. So it's a forward pass. And Tim White does the rest. He gets around that left side of the offensive line and is able to make it happen.
0: Gain of 25. 1st and 10 for the Bombers at the BC 32. Wilson to the near side. Dembski to the far side with White. Daniels, the tight end. An H-back now on the near side. Oliveira's in the backfield to the right of Drew Brown. Low snap. Hand off Oliveira up the middle, seeking the hole. Finds it, breaks the line of scrimmage, breaks the tackle. He's brought down at the 20 by Finley. As he crossed the 20, they'll spot this at about the 17. Another first down for the Bombers. Gain of 15.
1: The start that they wanted. Again, 14 carries, 128 yards last week versus Calgary. I could see them really just, now that they've had some success here, they're just going to keep handing it to him until BC can stop him.
0: 1st and 10 for the Bombers of the BC 17. Wilson to the near side. Neild to the far side with Dembski and White. Oliveira to the right of Brown. Lions are crowding the line of scrimmage. Handoff. Oliveira goes right side, finds another seam, and he's down about the 12-yard line. So a pickup of maybe 5 or 6, depending on the spot.
1: Nothing fancy. Lions came with a little bit more pressure. There was a missed tackle there at the line of scrimmage.
0: So a gain of 6 makes it 2nd and 4 at the BC 11. Neil checks in. Daniels off to the sidelines for the Bombers.
1: Yeah, Daniels is like having a, he's listed as a tight end, but he's 6'6", 280.
0: Cobb to the far side with Neil. Wilson, White, Dembski to the near side. Oliveira right behind Brown. BC crowding the line of scrimmage again. Little quick hitch to White on this near side. He's going to get into the end zone. Yes, he is. Touchdown. And there's a flag at the end of the play. We'll see what that's about. But Tim White has found the end zone to give the Bombers a 6-0 lead.
1: Well, Ronald Kent has got his hands up like he was being held.
0: Get the call from referee Ben Major.
1: Holding against Winnipeg.
0: And they're going to take this off the board and bring it back. So the Lions catch a break there.
1: Well, Kent came up from that halfback spot, and I mean, he looked like he got held.
2: 3 yards are gained, holding Winnipeg number 80. We'll go back 10 yards, but it's a first down for Winnipeg.
0: Pokey Wilson, the receiver out of Florida State, called for holding, and they move it back to the 14.
1: Yeah, and they're bringing their big boys in, too. So, Dante Daniels, who's listed as a tight end, comes in. Tua Eli is going to come in as well.
2: First down at the 16-yard line. 16-yard line.
0: So, they move it to the 16.
1: And a first down.
0: So, the Bombers with a 1st and 10 at the BC 16. Two receivers to the far side, two to the near side for Brown. Oliveira in the backfield. Wilson motions to the near side, joining White and Dembski. And this is going to be White on that jet sweep again. He's going to go right side this time, finds a bit of a hole, breaks the tackle, and he's down to the 10. Lions tackling early, Julio, has not been good.
1: It looked like they strung it out really well, going out to their, you know, to their left, to the Bombers' right. And had it strung out, there was a lot of bodies out there, and Wilson was just able to cut up inside. And you, as you said, just another missed tackle that would have held him to no gain. Instead, he's able to pick up an extra couple yards.
0: Well, it could be like 2nd and 7 or 8 instead. It's 2nd and 4.
1: Yeah, so you're right with this team. You don't know what's coming, right? They can throw it or they can run it.
0: Four receivers to the near side. Oliveira to the right of Brown. BC again crowding the line of scrimmage. Brown takes the snap. Handoff, Oliveira up the middle. He's brought down as he crosses the 10. Jackson Finley.
1: Yeah, nicely done. Yeah, and they're
0: on the tackle, and Hayden Harris as well.
1: They're going to kick the field goal. Well, nicely done by the Lions to force that field goal attempt.
0: So Castile comes out, 21 of 27 on the season. However, all of those misses have been from 50 out.
1: Yeah, he's had 9 attempts.
0: Or, pardon me, 40 out. From 40 in, he's 13 of 13. This will be a 16-yarder to give the Bombers the lead. Kick is up, kick is good. And with that, the Bombers have taken a 3-0 lead over the Lions with 5:16 left to go in the first quarter here at Princess Auto Stadium in Winnipeg. 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
5: This is BC Lions football.
0: A Sergio Castillo 16-yard field goal has given the Bombers a 3-0 lead over the Lions with 5:16 left to go in the first quarter. Princess Auto Stadium in Winnipeg. It's the Moj, Bob Marjanovic, along with Trevor Martange, our producer, and of course Julio Caravetta providing the color tonight. And Julio, they've had this streak here in Winnipeg of sellouts. I'm looking at the upper deck across from us, and there are a lot of empty seats.
1: Well,
0: I highly doubt that streak remains intact.
1: Well, I mean, unless a lot of people went to the cabin for a long weekend.
0: Yeah.
1: So.
0: But I mean, it's just the upper deck,
1: yeah,
0: right?
1: Yeah, I got you.
0: And, like, the last four or five rows, there's, like, nobody in those seats. So it'll be interesting to see the numbers they released today here in Winnipeg. The night in which they honored Adam Big Hill, who has a retirement tonight here. They honored his retirement. He'll be your halftime guest.
1: Yeah, too. But they didn't on the Wall of Fame thing, they didn't unleash there. There's still a black tarp over a name in the corner.
0: Yeah. I don't think it'll be Biggie, though, if he's scheduled to join us here at halftime.
1: Yeah.
0: Canadian Tire first down for the Lions at their own 40. Ball's on the far hash. Two receivers far side. Three to the near side. Fumbled snap. Was supposed to go to Senecal, and he's going to fall on it.
1: No,
0: Winnipeg says
1: it's
0: their ball, and it is Winnipeg football. So a misplay there, and the Bombers will have a first and 10 at the BC 35. Well, that will take a break. 5:04 left to go in the first quarter. Princess Auto Stadium in Winnipeg. Bombers lead the Lions 3-0. 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
0: Touchdown! Lead the Lions 3-0. 5:04 left to go in the first quarter. Princess Auto Stadium in Winnipeg. It's the Moj, Bob Marjanovic, along with Julio Caravetta. Lions turning over the football on their second possession. What appeared to be a direct snap to Nick Senico. We haven't seen a replay yet, but I don't know if Senico was expecting it or it was snapped
1: just
0: early.
1: I think it was just bad timing that he was going across and the ball was snapped. So still, as you said, waiting for a replay.
0: So a first and 10 for the Bombers at the BC 34. They lead it 3-0, having a 16-yard field goal by Castillo on their first possession.
1: No, it hit Senico. He went across like he was going to come in motion, and it hit him.
0: Well, obviously it's cost the Lions, and the Bombers with a first and 10 of the BC 34. Three receivers to the near side, one to the far side. Oliveira to the right of Brown. Handoff, Oliveira up the middle, finds another hole. Sankey rides him down, but not before. He picks up close to 12 yards, and he gets up and does that head slap routine. So a gain of 13 as they spot it just shy of the 21.
1: Yeah, he's got 42 yards already on five carries.
0: So Oliveira off to a good start here. Wilson to the far side with Dembski and White. Neal to the near side with Daniels. Dembski now motions to the near side. Oliveira to the right of Brown. BC with five at the line of scrimmage. Little RPO. Brown rolls out, finds a wide open Daniels in the far side flat. Puts his head down, but he's thrown to the turf. Great tackle by Deontay Williams, but a nice pickup by the Bombers.
1: On a big man. He stopped him right in his tracks. I mean, as I said, Daniels is 6'7", and listed at about 280 pounds.
0: Gain of 9, however. Second and probably the length of the football at the BC 12. So Bombers bring in their short yardage personnel, which features quarterback Bryce Perkins, Virginia product, former Cavalier. Takes the snap, goes right side, and Sankey's there to hit him, but not before Perkins picks up a first down. I think they'll spot this at the 10, so gain of 2.
1: Yeah, it took a pretty good shot there from Sankey and from Jackson Finley going over the right side.
0: So this will be a first and goal now for the Bombers at the BC 10-yard line. 3:08 left to go in the first quarter. Winnipeg enjoying a 3-0 lead. However, they look poised to get some points on the board here after the Lions turn the football over in their own zone. Wilson to the far side. Dembski, White, Neal to the near side. Oliveira right up the middle again. He'll be stopped at the 5-yard line, so a pickup of 5. And he's hitting the holes hard tonight, Julio.
1: Yeah, he is. I mean, as I said, last week he was very critical of the fact that he didn't know what the identity of this team was, and I think he really called out Tommy Condell, the new offensive coordinator here. And clearly his message was heard.
0: So the Bombers go with heavy personnel as Asatui Eli, big old lineman out of Hawaii, checks in. Oliveira lines up right behind Brown. Heavy personnel for the Bombers. Handoff. Oliveira looking for a hole. Crosses the 5. He will not get into the end zone. And we'll see what the Bombers do here on third down. It's about 3 yards and no decision. Here comes the field goal unit.
1: So nicely, you know, I mean, hey, for the way this has started here, and especially after that turnover, to hold them to 3 here, that's a great stop by the Lions defense.
0: You know, you're talking about going for it on third down with the Lions out of third and short. Do you think maybe just to go for, I mean, worst case scenario, you put the Lions on their, what, their 3-yard line? Right? Just thinking. Castile, kick is up, kick is good, 12-yarder. And the Bombers now lead it 6-0 after the Sergio Castile field goal. 1:24 left to go in the first quarter. Winnipeg, as mentioned, 6-0 over the Lions here at Princess Auto Stadium. 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
5: This is BC Lions football.
0: Bombers lead the Lions by a score of 6-0. 1:24 left to go in the first quarter. Princess Auto Stadium in Winnipeg. It's the Moj, Bob Marjanovic, along with Julio Caravetta. Trevor Martin's our producer tonight. And we have found out through a little digging that Cal Murphy is going to be honored by the Bombers, and he enters the Ring of Honor.
1: Yeah, longtime coach and general manager.
0: Yep. And, of course, coached the BC Lions in the early 70s as an assistant coach.
1: He coached at Vancouver College,
0: too. Yes, I was just about to tell you this story that Frank Smith, the late Frank Smith, told me. Him and Cal were coaching at Van College. So one of the kids had, you know, needed to be disciplined. So they sent the kid after practice to run laps around the track.
1: And they forgot about him?
0: They went down to the Princess Pat. This is how long ago this was, when the Princess Pat was actually a reputable, nice hotel. They had a couple of beers after practice. They forgot that they... And what about so-and-so? They went back. The kid was still running, like walking around the track. Canadian Tire first down for the Lions at their own 40. Three receivers near side. Hatcher the lone receiver to the far side. Four-man front for Winnipeg. RPO. Salter is going to take a shot downfield looking for Hatcher. Can't connect. Overthrows him.
1: Oh, he had him too.
0: He did. Covered on the play by Major Williams.
1: Yeah, he runs to a back. He lines up as a single receiver to the backside to the quarterback's left. And he rolls out to his left, and there was a little bit of pressure, so he lobbed it up in the air, but Hatcher had his guy beat for the corner and just sailed a little bit too far.
0: Second and 10 now for the Lions at their own 40. Ball on the far hash. Hatcher to the far side with Jackson. McInnes to the near side with Poisson and Senecal. Horvath now motions out to the near side as they go empty set. Winnipeg brings four. Salter goes down the middle. Incomplete. Hatcher. No, it's picked off. Is it picked off?
1: No.
0: No, it's not. Hatcher slipped as he did the dig route, and it went off a bomber. Almost picked off.
1: Yeah, you're right, though. He threw that ball right where it had to be, but he slipped coming out of his route.
0: I believe it was Nichols.
1: Yeah, it's unfortunate. He tried to catch it, and his feet gave out from underneath him, or else that's a catch.
0: So goes off Hatcher's hands and into the chest of Nichols, and he just couldn't hang on. You're going to say, Julio?
1: I'm just going to say, I mean, I like his decision-making so far. Where he's throwing the ball is where he's supposed to be throwing it. That was a good throw.
0: Carl Meyer back at the BC 25, averaging 49.8 yards per punt with a net of 37. Vabel averaging 15.9 yards per punt return. He waits at the Winnipeg 20. So they let this clock wind down.
2: Time count violation, BC number 17. We'll go back 5 yards.
1: And they didn't have,
2: still third down.
1: They were missing a guy. McKenna wasn't out there. That's why they were in no hurry. Don't take the timeout. Take the extra 5 yards. But as I say, Vabel is one of the more dangerous guys back there. He's got a missed field goal return for a touchdown this year, but no kickoff or punt return TD.
0: Product of Mankato State, Minnesota. So this puts Meyer at the 20. Vabel awaits at the Winnipeg 25. Meyer with a booming kick. Vabel races over to the near sideline, catches it almost by the sideline at the 20. Cuts back to the middle of the field now. And he's going to be brought down as he crosses the 25.
1: Nicely done.
0: Good coverage there. Good punt by the Lions.
1: Fantastic punt. I mean, that's a 56-yard punt with no return.
0: With that, we'll take a break. That is the end of the first quarter here at Princess Auto Stadium in Winnipeg. Bombers lead the Lions by a score of 6-0. 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
0: Winnipeg Blue Bombers lead the BC Lions 6-0 as we begin the second quarter of play here at Princess Auto Stadium in Winnipeg. It's the Moj, Bob Marjanovich, along with Julio Caravetta. Trevor Marthange, our producer tonight, our operator back at CKNW, our flagship station in Vancouver, manning the boards tonight, Leo Cuejo. Leo extremely disappointed about his native Brazil in the last World Cup, their performance. Not happy. But it's
1: Would you cheer Leo for Argentina then if Brazil's out?
0: No, I don't think he would.
1: You don't do that, eh? Like, that's like,
0: that'd be
1: no.
0: Like people from Vancouver cheering for Toronto. Oh, wait, that happens.
1: Yeah,
0: I forgot.
1: A lot.
0: Blue Jays, Raptors.
1: Oh, Blue Jays. Oh, my God. What a disaster. I saw that one coming.
0: Did you?
1: Yeah, I mean, the last year you had everybody on that team had career years. There, a lot of those guys weren't going to follow that up. The one guy that shocked me is Guerrero.
0: Oh, yeah.
1: He hasn't hit a home run at home, they said.
0: Guess who paid $47 for him in his fantasy pool? Yep, I finally decided to draft the Blue Gem, go with Vladdy. And he turns into a singles hitter for me.
1: Not bad for $50
0: million. Oh, yeah. Hasn't even hit a home run at home, as you mentioned. Bombers with a first and 10 at their own 26. Three receivers to the near side for Drew Brown. Lone receiver to the far side, Pokey Wilson. Will Daniels is the tight end. Handoff, Oliveira up the middle, crosses the 30. Tripped up by Jackson Finley, but again, a nice run on first down by Brady Oliveira.
1: So now, you know what I mean, the RPO is going to be there. Drew Brown hasn't really thrown anything past the line of scrimmage, really. He's had a couple of jet sweeps he's handed off. And then he had that one into the right flat and the one screen, so nothing really downfield.
0: They haven't had to make life difficult for him because everything's been second and short.
1: Exactly.
0: So here we go, second and four. The Winnipeg 32, Wilson to the far side. Dembski with White to the near side. Daniels, the tight end, on the near side. Hand off the ball, Oliveira up the middle, and he's stuffed. The Lions will be forced, or pardon me, the Bombers will force to punt here. As the Lions get into the backfield, was it Sankey or was it Hayden Harris?
1: I think Hayden Harris was there too.
0: Yep.
1: And we keep talking about his development in this league. He's gotten better and better, and his role continues to grow on that defense.
0: Out comes Jamison Sheehan for the first punt of the game by the Bombers. He's back at the Winnipeg 18. Jaden Williams awaits at the BC 20. Punts away. Nice punt by Sheehan. Williams drifts over, watches it bounce at about the 25, picks it up on the hop, tries to cut to the middle of the field, and now he steps up, goes north-south, and he's brought down. Nothing there.
1: You can't slow. In this league, he's going to find out. If you make a move and you start running to the outside and you stop your feet and you're going to change directions, you better hope for a catastrophic breakdown in coverage because someone is going to catch you from behind, and that's exactly what happened.
0: And the Lions did not get that catastrophic breakdown, as you mentioned, Julio. So a first and 10, a Canadian Tire first down at their own 20. Lions now going right to left from our broadcast location. Winnipeg left to right. Beautiful night here in Winnipeg. 29 degrees. Nice breeze. Three receivers to the near side for Salter. Two to the far side. Horvath in the backfield. Winnipeg with four. Play action. Salter's going to take a shot. He's looking for Hatcher down that far side. Hatcher runs into the DB on that side, Jonathan Moxie, but the ball was well overthrown.
1: Yeah, I mean, I don't mind that throw, but I would rather have him do that high percentage down here where field position is so critical, right?
0: Mm-hmm.
1: Take the gimmies. Take the gimmies. You put yourself in a tough spot here.
0: So second and 10 now for the Lions at their own 20. 12:52 remaining in the second quarter. Winnipeg leading it 6-0 on two Castillo field goals. Senecal to the near side with Poussaint, McInnes. Jackson to the far side with Hatcher. Salter takes the snap, under pressure, steps up. Now he's going to run it. Crosses the 25, 30, 35, and he slides after he crosses the 35. And there, Julio, is that mobility that you touched on in the pregame.
1: Well, and that ability to climb the pocket. And what I mean by that is that when you're rush three or four, and they're twisting and they're doing everything, and when you're able to step up into that pocket, make a decision, and pick a hole and go, there's a lot of room there.
0: Gain of 16. Canadian Tire first down for the Lions at their own 36. Ball just inside the far hash. Hatcher to the far side with Poussaint, McInnes, and Senecal. Pickett, the tight end on the near side. Two receivers now motion to the near side. Horvath right behind Salter. Horvath finds a hole, crosses the 40, and he's brought down
1: nice.
0: By a couple of bombers there, but a good hard run by Xander Horvath.
1: Exactly. Picks up, what, 6 yards, Moch? Maybe seven?
0: Call it six, makes it second and four. More manageable down and distance for the rookie, Caden Salter, on second down. Bond checks in for Senecal. So maybe a run personnel grouping here. We'll see what they do.
1: Yeah, because Pickett and Bond are both in there, so.
0: Double tight formation. Horvath to the left of Salter. Winnipeg with four at the line of scrimmage. Handoff. Horvath goes up the middle. Hard run. Crosses the 45.
1: Man, he's going to be close, and that's all Xander Horvath. My goodness. I mean, he exploded into Willie Jefferson and lowers his shoulders.
0: So
1: it's going to be
0: third and what, about the length of the football?
1: Yeah. Very, very close.
0: So Chase Bryce comes out as Andrew comes in as does Andrew Pearson and Berwick. So they go with the heavy personnel here.
1: Well, I think it's Xander Horvath again.
0: I would have a tendency to agree with you, my friend. So third and short. Horvath comes up behind Coach Ur. Takes the snap. Leaps over the right side, and he should have enough for a first down.
1: Ball's out. Ball came out.
0: Looks like it is Lions football. No indication yet that it's a turnover.
1: Oh, it's first down. I saw the ball come out. I was zoomed in on the ball carrier, Horvath, and I could see the ball came out.
0: So they'll spot it at the 47. Canadian Tire first down for the Lions. 9:56 left to go in the half. Winnipeg leading it 6-0. Hatcher to the far side with Poussaint. McInnes to the near side. Double tight formation again. Imani Bailey in the game now. Handoff. Bailey finds a bit of a hole. Crosses the 50. Another hard run. And he's brought down probably about the 52 or 53. Yeah,
1: so both teams varying from their game plan, right? Both teams want to run the football. They've done it 10 times in Winnipeg, and now that's the Lions' 10th carry as well. So
0: gain of six makes it second and four. Poussaint to the far side with Hatcher and McInnes. Now all three motion to the near side. Double tight formation. Bailey to the left of Salter. Winnipeg crowding the line. High snap. Hands it off to Bailey, and he's not going to get it. Nothing there. As that snap was high,
1: yeah.
0: Salter had to jump up with his right hand, bring it down. And now he's talking with Coach Ur about the mechanics of that, but the Lions will be forced to punt.
1: Yeah, the ball is high into his right, and that kind of throws off all the timing. And they were shooting backers and halfbacks off the edge, so Wilson there to make the tackle.
0: Meyer at the BC 40, Vavil awaits the Winnipeg 5. Coffin corner punt. It's not going to get to the corner. It's going to get to the numbers. No yards against the Lions. And Vavil steps across a couple of Lions, but he's brought down Jackson Finley, one of the first to get there. Yeah. With that, we'll take a break. 8:28 left to go. in the half here at Princess Auto Stadium in Winnipeg. Bombers lead the Lions 6-0. 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
0: Winnipeg Blue Bombers lead the BC Lions by a score of 6-0. 8:28 left to go in the half here at Princess Auto Stadium in Winnipeg. It's the Moj, Bob Marjanovic, along with Julio Caravetta. Change of possession. The Lions punting away to the Bombers, and the Bombers will have a first and 10 at their own 24.
1: Yeah, the Lions get a no-yards penalty. Pierre Kamani, the rookie, not even close. Like, I mean, he's got to realize that as he's running downfield. I mean, that's just a gimme 15 yards.
0: Drew Brown, 4-for-4, 52 yards. I don't have it on my stats, but I wonder how much of that Julio's yards after catch. I'd probably say like 48, maybe?
1: Yeah. I mean, the only one he threw downfield was off that RPO into the flat, and that was about a three-yard pass.
0: Yeah. The other two jet sweeps, and the other one a screen. First and 10 for the Bombers at their own 24. Three receivers near side, three to the far side. Oliveira, the slot on the near side, now motions back into the backfield. BC crowding the line of scrimmage. They've got six up there, and they come with six. They're going to go quick hitter far side to Pokey Wilson, and Jackson Finley's there to wrap him up. And another Lion in on the tackle as well on that far side. Might have been Haggerty.
1: Yeah, I mean, it's nicely played by that Lions defense as they tried to go out to the quarterback's left, get it out of his hands quickly, but nicely done by Finley to be there. And as you said, Haggerty was right behind him.
0: Gain of, call it two, makes it second and 8 at the 26 for the Bombers. Wilson to the far side with White, three receivers near side. BC, four at the line of scrimmage. Dembski in the slot on the near side with Clercius and Neal. And now we have whistles.
1: Bryant jumped.
0: Oh, my gosh. Chris
2: Procedure,
0: Burns.
2: Procedure, Winnipeg number 66.
0: Would be losing
2: it. Penalty. It's still second down.
1: Well, see, this is
0: Cade
1: where
0: Wallace.
1: Yeah.
0: Like, Burnsy in his day, where he was like the fashion police when it comes to football. Like, look like a football player, he says. Gabe Wallace looks like, I don't know. Look at him, Julio. He's got like his number, his jersey's like all the way up. He's showing off his gut. He just looks like something out of, I don't know, semi-pro. So, second and 12 from the Winnipeg 22. Brown takes the snap. BC brings four play zone drop play. Oliveira up the middle, and he'll get to the 30, but he's short of the first down. Bombers will be forced to punt.
1: If that doesn't tell you everything you need to know about their fear of throwing the football downfield.
0: Yeah.
1: I mean, after Drew Brown threw the four interceptions, I mean, like, that to me tells me everything. I mean, a second and 12 and you're running draw. I know you might catch them off, but man, oh, man, that's not much confidence in your quarterback.
0: Jemison Sheehan at the Winnipeg 15. Jaden Daniels way back at the BC 25. Punts away. This is a short punt. Williams races up to about the 32, catches it on that far side. And a great tackle on special teams.
1: Yeah, that's a late hit.
0: Is it Cadwallader?
1: Yeah, somebody came in late.
0: And there's a flag on the play, but we'll take a break. 6:29 left to go in the half. Bombers lead the Lions by a score of 6-0 here at Princess Auto Stadium in Winnipeg.
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0: 6:29 left to go in the second quarter. 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Bombers lead the Lions by a score of 6-0 after the Winnipeg punt. 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Proudly Canadian. Big shout out to Jim Anderson, Ross Ward Sato, all the Canadian Tire's owners, Terry Sanford, now in Saskatchewan, formerly in Richmond. So a first and 10 for the Lions at their own 52, looking for their first points of the game. Julio, your assessment of what you've seen thus far from Salter.
1: I think, you know, pretty good. I mean, he hasn't made a bad decision as far as where he's supposed to go with the ball.
0: Four receivers to the near side. Senecal, the lone receiver to the far side. Winnipeg with five at the line of scrimmage. Horvath to the right of Salter. He'll hand it off. Horvath finds a hole, evades one tackle, and he crosses the midfield stripe.
1: That's about 5 yards. I mean, they're both committed to running the ball.
0: So they'll spot it at the Winnipeg 54. Gain of, call it four, makes it second and a long six. Ball on the end of the Princess Auto Stadium text at midfield. Four receivers to the near side. Poisson, the lone receiver, to the far side. Now Jackson motions to the far side. Horvath motions out. Three-man front zone. Salter under pressure. Looking. Now he's going to run it. Cuts back inside, and he's brought down at around the 50. He's going to be short of a first down by a couple.
1: Yeah, you're going to have to kick this. He got out of the pocket well, and he redirected the receiver. I think it was Hatchard, wasn't it, that he wanted to go down the sideline, and he thought about throwing it up there, but then decided against it and takes off and runs.
0: Looking at the replay here, yeah, he tried to cut it back inside, just not enough there to get the first down. Meyer, the BC 45, Vavil awaits the Winnipeg 5. End over end kick. Pooch this one. It's going to bounce at the 12-yard line and out of bounds.
1: Like a half a yard more, and it's out of bounds.
0: And Vavil just looks at...
1: Well, it wouldn't have mattered because it's inside the 15, right?
0: Yep. But he's just like... He wanted to return that. He just looked and just...
1: Well, the only thing is with the punting that... And when you get into those situations, almost that you try to be too cute.
0: 4:57 left to go in the half here at Princess Auto Stadium in Winnipeg. Bombers lead the Lions by a score of 6-0. 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
0: 4:57 left to go in the second quarter. Princess Auto Stadium in Winnipeg. Bombers lead the Lions 6-0. It's the Moj. Bob Marjanovic, Julio Caravetta, Trevor Martin's our producer. Neil Cuejo back at CKNW Controls. We just found out in the break he's wearing an Argentina shirt as we speak. I don't get it. He must be an exile or something. He says Argentina's his second love. He goes there all the time, back and forth between Brazil and Argentina. I don't know about that. Seriously, I think he's probably like an exile. Wearing it. What's the coach's name again? You love him?
1: Scaloni.
0: Scaloni? Okay. I'm not up on my coaches. He's wearing a Scaloni shirt. Don't worry, Leo. We won't tell anyone. Bombers with a first and 10 at their own 12. Neal to the near side with Dembski, White, and Wilson. Tight end on the far side. Oliveira right behind Brown. And they will hand it off. Oliveira tries to go to the right side. Nothing there. Jackson Finley's coming in and doing a great job of filling. And Lorenzo Maldon, I believe, gets credit for the tackle. But
1: yeah, nicely
0: you can
1: done.
0: See Finley coming up, forcing him to go outside.
1: I mean, he's a smart cookie. I mean, he and again, we've said this a lot about Jackson Finley, is that he has a nose for the ball. He has great, and you can see it runs in the family, a great football sense.
0: TFL, 1 yard loss. Finley, by the way, catching the Chris Stapleton concert this week at Rogers Arena. Big country fan. Brown takes the snap. Lions bring four. He's in the pocket. He's going to cross the middle. Finds the receiver, and it's going to be Cobb.
1: Short.
0: He's going to be a couple yards short of the first down. Maybe, well, they're going to spot it at the 19, so it'll be three. And out comes the punt unit.
1: Yeah, fantastic job by Parker McKenna to make that open field tackle on Cobb. And, again, that defense... If the Lions can find some way, so here we go. You mean Williams is back out there. He looked like he got hurt a little bit, but he's lined up at the 40. If you can get inside and get some points before half.
0: Jamison Sheehan back at the Winnipeg 5, punts away. Williams drifts over, catches it at the 30 between the numbers and the sidelines on that far side. Cuts to the middle of the field, and nothing
1: see the
0: there.
1: See the hesitation, though?
0: Yep.
1: I mean, if you're going to do it, you've got to... At some point, you got to get your shoulders square, and you've got to head north-south and try to hit a crease.
0: Nick Hallett with the tackle.
1: Great punt. Great punt out of his own end. How far is that? 61 yards. No return.
0: So, speaking of country music, we're talking about Jackson Finley watching the Chris Stapleton concert. T-Bart was down at the Gorge watching Chris Stapleton. And guess who else was down there? Anthony Finley, Jackson's dad.
1: Oh, really?
0: Went down with his wife and caught the Chris Stapleton concert at the Gorge as well. Canadian Tire first down for the Lions at their own 31. Handoff, Horvath, far side, crosses the 35.
1: Just nothing there, a mass of humanity. I thought he might have kept it there because as he came out after he handed the ball off, there was no one out here.
0: And that makes it to the three-minute warning. So, with 3 minutes remaining in the half here at Princess Auto Stadium in Winnipeg, Bombers continue to lead it 6-0 over the Lions. 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
0: Winnipeg Blue Bombers lead the Lions 6-0. 3 minutes left to go in the half here at Princess Auto Stadium in Winnipeg. Lions faced with a 2nd-and-8 at their own 35-yard line. A reminder, halftime show coming up. Adam Big Hill will be Julio Caravetta's guest. Adam was honored tonight as he officially announced his retirement recently. And, of course, there will be more honors coming up for the man they call Biggie. I imagine one in Hamilton. It's a certain time, Julio.
1: Oh, yeah, no, guaranteed.
0: So, second and eight for the Lions at their own 35. Well, we have a little time. Time now for the out-of-town scoreboard, brought to you by the BC Federation of Labor. BC Federation of Labor has been standing up for workers and communities since 1956 by working together. We can break the silence on gender-based violence.
1: Yeah, quickly, BC obviously down 6-0 here tomorrow. Montreal in Ottawa Saturday, Calgary in Hamilton, and then Saskatchewan in Edmonton.
0: Brought to you by the BC Federation of Labor. Salter looking over the defense. Winnipeg, 5 on the line of scrimmage. 3 receivers far side, 2 to the near side. Salter takes the snap, pumps. Now he's going to scramble, crosses the 30, 35, 40, 45, slides just shy of the 50-yard line, and you could see the explosiveness in Salter.
1: You mean he just put such a strain on your defensive line, because if you do not contain, if you do not stay disciplined, you let a guy like that outside, it's over.
0: Gain of 12, Canadian Tire first down of the BC 47. Winnipeg brings 4. Salter drops back, fires right down the middle, looking for Hatcher, incomplete. Overthrew him, intended for Hatcher, who's covered by Nichols on the play. So second and 10.
1: I mean, he's not afraid to throw it over the middle. A lot of times young quarterbacks, because there's a lot of people in there, they'll stay away from throwing in the middle. I'd like to see him try to attack outside, because I looked at Jermaine Jackson. He's wide open out there.
0: Do you know one of the things, just looking at this offense, Julie, it almost feels like that car that you're trying to turn over. And, like, once it turns over, you're going to be running fine, but they just haven't been able to turn it over yet. And what I'm talking about is turning over that engine, not the football. 3 receivers near side, 2 to the far side. Winnipeg, 4-man front. Salter takes the snap, looking near side. He's going to fireball. It's deflected. Is it picked off? Yes, it is. The Bombers come up with an interception as the ball was deflected. And it appears to be Tony Jones with the interception.
1: We'll see.
0: Numbers all scrunched up. It might have been Jalen Smith.
1: Well, who got it up front? That's Willie Jefferson.
0: Oh, where was he? The line of scrimmage. Shocker.
1: But, you mean, here's what you have to give him credit, because he's smart enough to look where the quarterback is and get his hands up.
0: Believe this play is under review now.
1: Yeah, I don't think he caught that.
0: And it was Jones, by the way.
1: It looked like it hit the ground.
0: So we await the decision from the command center.
1: This would be a big break for the Lions if they could punt this ball away. 2:41 left in the half.
0: Salter, 2 of 7 for 22 yards passing. However, he has rushed for 39 yards on 4 attempts. Saw one replay.
1: And that's it.
0: And we wait to see another one, but we haven't got a second opportunity.
1: It looks like it's going to be, it wasn't a catch, because the punt team looks like it's coming out. Yeah. Big break.
0: So the Lions will punt. And with 2:41 remaining, and the way this game is going, Julio, they might get the ball back in decent field position.
1: And here's what I don't want to criticize.
2: After automatic review by the replay center, the result of the play is overturned. It's an incomplete pass. It's going to be third down for BC at the 48-yard line.
1: You'd like to see him maybe get outside a little bit more. If he's going to throw, you mean like get him on the roll where he can, you know, either it's going to be there to throw it or he can use his feet.
0: Let me ask you this. How much do you think it hurt Salter having such a short week?
1: Well, yeah, that hurts.
0: Like what, one practice basically?
1: Yeah, basically.
0: Meyer with the punt, angles it far side. Babel drifts over, crouches it between the numbers and the sideline, crosses the 15. Good coverage. Now he spins out of a couple of tackles, and he's brought down as he crosses the 20. So good coverage by the Lions. Maybe some poor tackling, but at least they had bodies around the ball.
1: Great, great height on the punt, which allows that coverage team to get down there.
0: And somebody's taking a knee. Is it Senecal?
1: No.
0: He's on his back.
1: Is it Russell, 26? Yeah, it is.
0: It's Tyson Russell. Yeah. You are right. He got up and then just fell backwards. And they're looking at his ankle.
1: Yeah, his left ankle and calf.
0: Reminder, this quarter of BC Lions football is brought to you by Canadian Club and Angry Otter Liquor. 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
1: I like those. They're very, very good.
0: With
1: nice,
0: the,
1: nice little, like a...
0: The ginger ale,
1: the ginger
0: Canadian
1: ale,
0: Club and ginger?
1: Oh, gosh, those are nice.
0: So, Russell hobbles off the field.
1: And that's not good, because he's... Is he the only defensive back?
0: Well, he could move Finley back.
1: Yeah.
0: All right. And I think Kameni in a pinch might be able to play somewhere as well. So, Bombers break the huddle. 2:29 left to go in the half. They lead it 6-0. First and 10 at their own 22. Three receivers far side. Two to the near side. Two back set with Dembski. Now both backs motion out. They're going to swing it out that far side. Little hitch screen. And this is going to be a huge game. And that's Pokey Wilson all the way to the BC 45 before he's brought down by Sankey.
1: Yeah, that's all they've really, that's a very well-executed play. The quick wide receiver screen going out to his left.
0: First and 10 for the Bombers at their own 43. 2:14 left to go in the half. Wilson to the far side with Neild and White. Dembski to the near side with Cobb. Oliveira to the left of Brown in the backfield. BC crowning the scrimmage. Line of scrimmage. Handoff. Oliveira crosses the 45. He'll get to maybe the 47. Runs into a pile of defenders there.
1: Done a really good job with those quick screens and the jet sweeps Winnipeg has.
0: Adam Big Hill making his way to the booth.
1: Hey, Biggie. How are you, brother?
0: Going to be our halftime guest. You know what? I'm just glad he's not like Rocky Balboa in that scene where he's watching Tommy Gunn fight and he's hitting the bag the whole time.
1: he hit me in the head.
0: You could be tackled in about 3 seconds, so be careful. Empty set. Brown takes the snap. Lions come with the blitz. Quick hitter across the middle. Incomplete. Intended target was Dembski, and he overthrew him. And with that, the Bombers will be forced to punt with 1:38 left to go in the half.
1: Yeah, so Lions come with blitz, and Drew Brown had to get rid of it very quickly. Tried to throw the slant to his right over the middle, but overshoots the receiver. So, again, nice job by that Lions defense to keep them in it.
0: Sheehan back of the Winnipeg 33. Williams sets up shop at the BC 10. Lions setting up the return. Punts away. A little bit of a wobbly punt. Williams races up, catches it at the 20. Goes north-south. Now cuts in the middle of the field. Finds a bit of a hole. Williams crosses the 40, and he's brought down as he crosses the 45-yard line. And that was probably the closest that Jaden Williams has come to taking it to the house as a BC Lion.
1: That Sheehan punt was only 42 yards off the side of his foot. I think he wanted that to go further left. Try to angle it out of bounds.
0: Was it for Kyrie Wilson? Williams could still be running.
1: It's a nice job by Williams, but you see the difference when he hit that crease. He's going north-south, and he's going 100 miles an hour.
0: Great point. Canadian Tire first down for the Lions at their own 46. Hatcher to the near side. Four receivers bunched up on the far side. Horvath to the left of Salter. Four-man front. Handoff. Horvath. Nope. Salter on the keeper. He's going to cross the 50. Midfield stripe. Winnipeg 50 steps out of bounds. The RPO with Caden Salter. Works nicely for the Lions there.
1: Well, I remember I was telling you on that one run they had earlier, had he kept it, there was no one out that backside. So now you force the backside to be respectful of his ability to keep it.
0: Gain of 16. Canadian Tire first down at the Winnipeg 48.
1: Minute 119. Yeah.
0: Poisson, the lone receiver to the near side. Now McKinnison, Hatcher join him in motion. Bailey in the backfield. Tight formation for the Lions. RPO, Bailey up the middle, finds a bit of a hole, crosses the 40, and he would have been gone. Great tackle on the play by the Bomber defender. And it was Michael Griffin who brought him down, and had he not...
1: Yeah, because he cut that backside.
0: He was gone. That's an 8-yard pickup for Amani Bailey. Ball just inside the Winnipeg 40. 108 on the clock. 107 continues to run. Poisson and McKinnison at the far side. Hatcher to the near side with Horvath. Bailey in the backfield. Winnipeg crowding the line. Bailey goes up the middle, finds a little bit of a hole across the 35, 30, and he's going to be brought down by a couple of Bomber defenders, Evan Holm being one of them. But that is a huge pickup, a gain of 9 yards in a first.
1: Yeah, 51 seconds left. First down ball is going to be spotted at the 29-yard line. See what Buck Pierce has got lined up here.
0: Check that. That was a gain of almost 20, 19 yards. Canadian Tire first down. The Winnipeg 29. Three receivers near side. Two to the far side. Salter fires near side. High throw. Poisson comes down with it. And he's brought down immediately by Major Williams.

0: Empty set again. Four receivers far side, two to the near side. Winnipeg with the blitz. Quick hitter deflected at the line of scrimmage. And I believe it might have been Tony Jones who got a hand on it.
1: Yeah, he's looking to the slant, going to his left.
0: See, Jaden Smith might have had the knockdown. So second and goal now from the nine.
1: And he's asking Buck Pierce to go over the play. Couldn't hear it.
0: 14 seconds remain. Second and goal for the Lions at the Winnipeg 9-yard line. Here we go. Senecal to the far side with McInnes. Poisson, Hatcher, Jackson to the near side. Poisson now motions. Horvath to the right. Winnipeg might have jumped. Four-man rush. Salter's going to run again. Goes 10, 5. Does he get in the end zone?
2: Whoa!
0: Touchdown, BC Lions. I'm going to call it. No signal from the officials yet.
1: Yes.
0: And there it is. Caden Salter takes it to the house with 5 seconds remaining, and we're all tied up with the extra point pending.
1: I didn't think he made it, but he pump faked as he was going down. A great move. Oh. They might review this.
0: We're going to see a replay?
2: The previous play is under automatic review by the replay center.
1: Was his shoulder down before he gets across the goal line?
0: Watching the replay. He's down.
1: Is he?
0: I think he is.
1: What do you think, Biggie? It's a goal? It's down? Yeah, it's down at the one. So 5 seconds left. Third and one.
0: Decision time? Field goal?
1: You got to go for it.
0: Or go for it.
1: Come on.
0: You're one and what?
1: Yeah, they know they got the big team out there, so they didn't get it.
0: So they're going to move the ball up to the one, and here we go. Last play of the half. 7 seconds on the clock, though. But it will be third and goal from the one. The guy behind us, he was good at this, wasn't he?
1: Yeah, I think so.
0: Diving over the pile.
2: After automatic review by the replay center, the ruling on the field is overturned. It's going to be third down at the one-yard line with 7 seconds on the clock.
0: So here we go. Horvath comes up behind Couture. Tight formation. Bryce is behind Horvath. Horvath takes the snap, goes right side. Touchdown, BC Lions. This time there's no doubt. Xander Horvath on the penultimate play of the first half has tied the score at 6 for the Lions.
1: Does a good job going over the right side of that offensive line to finish off that drive.
0: You notice that word, penultimate?
1: Yeah.
0: I went Sakaris there.
1: Did you?
0: Yeah, well, they still got to kick the extra point. That's the final play, right? I'm all proud of myself now. Matt, if you're listening, you know I love you. Kind of. White comes out, 37-yard field goal. Well, pardon me, extra point attempt. It's up, it's good. And with that, the Lions take a 7-6 lead into the locker room here at Princess Auto Stadium over the Bombers. All right, we're going to take a quick break. On the other side, Julio Caravetta will have former Lion and Bomber great Adam Big Hill as his halftime guest. 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
11: And welcome back to Winnipeg, where the BC Lions are out in front of the Winnipeg Blue Bombers 7-6. And it is my absolute pleasure to welcome, as my halftime guest, Adam Big Hill, who was honored before the game here in Winnipeg. And Adam, you look fantastic. Congratulations. I think this is the beginning of a lot of these for you as you head into retirement. How does it feel?
12: You know, awesome. It feels really, really good. You know, the void of not having football, I've filled it with business and family. And I've been just as busy, just different kinds of busy, yeah. And the right kinds of busy, right? Like, I really, you know, I wanted to focus more time on my family. And no, this has been great. It's the first summer in like 15 years.
11: I know. Like, wow. It's kind of crazy to think like that, right? Because you've been committed to football since you were a little kid, right? And that's through summers. And you got to clarify something for me, because I was telling a story before while we were on the air. Because I've been lucky enough doing this to have covered your entire career.
12: Yeah.
11: And you started with the Lions. And I can still remember Rick Ball coming to me at one of the first practices and says, hey, listen, you've got to come down and watch inside run. This kid hitting everything that moves. It's unbelievable. And so I came down, and it was you. What number were you wearing? What was the first number that you were issued? Was it 99?
12: No, it was 50.
11: 50. Okay. What was the very first number that you got was 50?
12: Yeah.
11: Okay. I always thought that you were a higher number. Because you just kind of didn't look in place, right?
12: Yeah.
11: But you definitely proved everybody wrong, you know, because I think probably throughout your entire career, everyone thought you just weren't big enough to play.
12: Yeah, under-recruited, under-appreciated, and just always needed an opportunity.
11: Yeah.
12: And give me the opportunity, I'm going to make good things happen because I'm going to work harder than anybody else and take advantage of that opportunity. So it's, you know, it's been great.
11: As you, you know, and I wanted to ask you, too, about you're saying about your ability now to focus on the next part of your career, which we'll talk about. But did you know when you were done? Like, you know how some players, when they walk away, and it's still, when you said, hey, that's it, did you know that was it? Like, did you have that feeling in your heart that, hey, I know that I'm done?
12: Yeah, I did. And it was, you know, coming off my knee injury, it's like, okay, do I want that to be the way my career ends? And the answer was no. And I wanted to fight that, you know, adversity and be able to come back and play, which I did in Calgary, but even to be able to have the ability to go out on my own terms.
11: Yeah.
12: And you know, for that season in Calgary, it was great, but I was also away from my family for that 4.5 months I was out there, and I've never had to do that before, and that was tough for me. And that's something where me and the family, we talked about it, we knew that we were going to sacrifice for that year, but I knew that nothing beyond that, I couldn't go do that again. Unwilling to be away from them for 6 months.
11: Yeah.
12: When I have so many things that I can be here for.
11: Yeah. And you know, I saw you and your family, beautiful family that you have. You've got three kids. How old are they? Because they all look like they're right at that go time area.
12: Yeah.
11: where they're very, very active.
12: Yeah. My oldest is 10. So AJ, my daughter Leah, is 9, and my youngest Bo is 6. And coaching all their flag football, coaching tackle football, you know, just trying to be involved in everything that they're doing.
11: Has anyone picked up the sticks yet?
12: In terms of hockey?
11: No. I'm talking golf sticks.
12: Oh,
11: your
12: golf.
11: Wife,
12: yeah, no.
11: Because your wife is a very good golfer. I know.
12: Christina is.
11: Yeah.
12: She played at a high level of golf in college. And so we do. We go golf. And the kids love it. Yeah.
11: Now, I want people to understand, too. You mean, I can remember when you were playing with the Lions. Where you spent 6 years, you spent 7 years here and one in Calgary, but you were always kind of focused. Like, you always had an eye on what you were going to do after football, even at a very, you know, early stage in your career. Is that fair to say?
12: Yeah. And that kind of came from my parents always saying, hey, you got to have a backup plan. Mm-hmm. Football doesn't work. You got to have a next thing set. And that's why through school, I had my pre-med degree. If school or football didn't work out, I was probably going to go back to orthopedics or pre-med.
11: Wow, really?
12: Yeah.
11: I didn't know that. That's awesome.
12: Yeah.
11: And so now you've decided to go into wealth management. Is it a financial advisor? Is that pretty safe to say?
12: Yeah, investment advisor. And then I just got my portfolio management license, which is one of the highest licenses you can get here in Canada in terms of managing money. So, you know, people think of mutual funds. I have a license to build a mutual fund and manage money discretionally on behalf of clients.
11: Well, that's fantastic. And you're partnered with a former SFU alumni, Petr Petrovic, is that right?
12: Yeah. Petr Pejovic and his brother Milos. So they both played in the CFL as well.
11: Yes.
12: And so pretty awesome that we're a football office in terms of, you know, our team. And it's such a great fit. And, man, like, it's great because so many people supported me for so long playing football, and now I get to support them and their retirements and business and succession planning. Man, it's so great.
11: Well, and I would imagine too, Adam, like the reputation that you have built in this league and in every community that you've been in must also serve you well with what you're doing post, because they know what kind of effort you're going to give people, because the way you played the game is the way you're going to attack your post career.
12: Yeah, that's exactly right. Like, I only know one way to do things, which is, you know, all in.
11: Yeah.
12: And so exactly what I've done in sport is what I've taken to business, and that's what's allowed me to be so successful and continue to try to create great outcomes for clients, and it's been a great fit.
11: Well, listen, thank you very much. It's been an honor and a privilege to have watched your career from the very start to the ending, and as I said, this is only the beginning, I think, for where you're going to be honored. I would eventually imagine that mug's going to be somewhere in Hamilton, so congratulations and all the best going forward.
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13: BC Lions lead the Winnipeg Blue Bombers 7-6 as we're about to start the second half here at Princess Auto Stadium in Winnipeg. Looking at the halftime stats brought to you by Leona Local 1611, the official union of the BC Lions. First downs, Lions 9, Winnipeg 6. Second down conversions, BC 5 of 13 for 38.5. Winnipeg 3 of 9 for 33%. Net offense, BC 152, Winnipeg 153. Rushing, BC 131 yards, Winnipeg 69. Yards passing, BC 27, Winnipeg 84. And looking at big plays, Winnipeg had one passing play of over 30 yards. Penalties, BC 2 for 20, Winnipeg 3 for 30. One turnover for the Lions. And in terms of time of possession, BC 15-39, Winnipeg 14-21. Again, those halftime stats brought to you by Liuna, local 16-11. Lions will be going from right to left, Bombers left to right as we start the second half. 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As Carl Meyer has the ball teed up at the 30. So Caden Salter's 1 yard, or pardon me, Xander Horvath's 1 yard run with 2 seconds left in the half, ending the half, giving the Lions a 7-6 lead as we begin the second half of play here at Princess Auto Stadium. Meyer begins his approach, and this kick is away, and it's going to be Vabel. Catches it at the 12, right in the far hashes, 15, 20, cuts to his left, 25, 30, tries to find a seam, and he's brought down by Jacob Bond.
0: I mean, he's dangerous, right? And the key is you can't have missed kicks, right? That ball drifted a little bit inside from Carl Meyer and landed on the right hash. I think he probably wants it more towards that sideline to limit his ability and where he can go.
13: 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Are you Fire Smart ready? Learn how to Fire Smart your home at firesmartbc.ca. Have that touchdown run by Horvath, culminating an 8-play, 64-yard drive. 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We'll get to that in a second. Brown looking over the Lions defense, four-man front. Play action, drops back, has time, goes down the middle, and it's caught at the BC, or pardon me, the Winnipeg 50. It's Tommy Neal who comes up with the football. Gain of 16.
0: I think there was probably a conversation at halftime in the Winnipeg locker room where they were like, hey, listen, we got to be a little bit more aggressive. We've been way too conservative.
13: Visit bcunclaimed.ca to find out if there's unclaimed money and your name checking is free, quick, and secure. Again, that drive recap, 8 plays, 64 yards, 1 yard touchdown run by Horvath, more of a touchdown plunge. First and 10 for the Bombers at their own 51. Brown takes the snap, handoff, Oliveira went left, cuts right, finds a hole, and he's going to be brought down in BC territory. Not a first down, but it'd be close to it.
0: Well, they did a good job on first down using the play action, and when you run the ball as well as they have, right, those linebackers really come down and have to respect that, and then that opens up that second level.
13: Gain of 8 makes it 2nd and 2 for the Bombers at the BC 51. Hearing that Tyson Russell will not return to tonight's game, suffered an ankle injury, backup defensive back for the Lions. Bryce Perkins comes in, comes up behind the center as they go short yardage formation, goes left side, finds a hole, and he's brought down after about a 3-yard pickup. McKenna in on the tackle, but Perkins picks up the first down easily. First and 10 for the Bombers as the ball is spotted at the BC 47, gain of 4.
0: So they've got a package in there where they got McKenna, they got Sankey and Goforth all in there at linebacker.
13: 3 receivers to the near side. Neal, the lone receiver to the far side, being covered by Stanley Thomas Oliver. BC crowding the line of scrimmage. Brown takes the snap, drops back under pressure, rolls to his right. Now he's going to throw this up. Almost intercepted. Diving attempt, and it was Goforth. You just mentioned his name, Julio. He was the closest player to the ball. Couldn't come up with it, though, but nice attempt there by Raylan Goforth.
0: Yeah, and this is where, you know, I mean, you got to, the Lions up to this point, their defense has been very good, but the one area they've been, they're last in the league at allowing 54, almost 55% conversion on second down.
13: So 2nd and 10 now for the Bombers at the BC 47. They are in field goal range for Castillo. His powerful leg, this would be about a 54-yarder with no gain. 2 receivers to the near side, 3 to the far side. BC crowding the line of scrimmage, come with the blitz. Brown under pressure is going to throw this. He's going to find a receiver, and it is Clercius. who's brought down, and he'll pick up a first down 10 yards before he's tackled by Williams.
0: Yeah, it was almost like a little, kind of what they call a bang route. He fakes like he's going to go inside, and he slides back outside. Williams is there, but not before he picks up the first down.
13: First and 10 of the BC, 37 after that 10-yard gain. Bombers again going left to right. Lions right to left. This is the first drive of the second half, and the Bombers are on the move. Two receivers to the near side as they go empty set. Dembski now in the backfield. Check that. White. They fake it to White. Now they go back to the other side. And this is going to be Tommy Neild. Or check that. Dante Daniels, who makes the catch, crosses the BC 35.
0: Yeah, good job. Sankey's the one that kind of tripped them up. They play action and run the screen to the tight end. He's a guy that they traded up to get in the draft this year.
13: They don't have a fullback listed on the roster. Daniels is the guy who kind of fills that role.
0: Exactly.
13: Second and 9 now for Winnipeg at the BC 35. Three receivers near side, two to the far side. Oliveira to the right. Brown in the backfield. BC brings four. Under pressure, throws this. Oliveira, a little looking pass, crosses the 30, gets down about the 26, and he should have a first down.
0: Again, second and long.
13: Just can't get off the field.
0: Yeah, I mean, they had the chance, too. And Sales does a good job of getting in there. It almost knocks this ball down. Oh, no, it was actually Hayden Harris.
13: So, picks up the necessary yardage for a first down. First and 10 of the BC, 26. Two receivers to the near side. Neild and Clercius. Two to the far side. Now Dembski motions over with White. Quick hitter, near side, screen. White being wrestled by a couple of players, and he's going to be slammed to the turf as there's about three Lions that were in on the tackle. Colden was there, Haggerty, McKenna, they all flew to the football. Great job by the Lions.
0: Again, quick screen out to the right side, and as you said, the Lions were quick to react. C.J. Colden there as well.
13: Call it a gain of two, makes it second and eight. Again, Julio, second and eight. Got to get off the field here. Clercius to the far side with Neild and Dembski. Wilson to the near side with White. Oliveira in the backfield. Dembski the slot on the far side. BC showing six at the line of scrimmage. Come with the blitz again. Seven are coming. Ball's deflected at the line of scrimmage. And I believe it might have been Parker McKenna.
0: Yeah, it was off the edge. See, as a defender, and this is where Parker McKenna has come so far as a rookie, you understand the concepts, right? When you blitz, and especially when you blitz and you have one more than they have to protect, you know the quarterback has to throw the ball quick. You just got to read through him.
13: So this will be a 32-yard attempt by Castillo to give the Bombers the lead. Castillo wearing those goggles, those prescription goggles. Kick is up, and the kick is good. So the field goal by Castillo gives the Bombers a 9-7 lead over the Lions with 8:51 left to go in the third quarter here at Princess Auto Stadium in Winnipeg. 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
13: 32-yard field goal by Sergio Castillo has allowed the Winnipeg Blue Bombers to regain the lead over the BC Lions by a score of 9-7 with 8:51 left to go in the third quarter. The Princess Auto Stadium in Winnipeg. It's the Moj Bomber Janovich along with Julio Caravetta. Trevor Martin's our producer. You want to do play-by-play for this next series?
0: Why?
13: I'm going to go investigate where that beautiful aroma of fried onions is coming
0: from. That's what T-Mart's supposed to do. No, T-Mart?
13: T-Mart, you want to go find out where that aroma's coming from? Because it smells so good. That's one thing about barbecue, like anything barbecue. Doing like fried onions, you know, garlic, chili, whatever. Steaks, hamburgers, I don't care.
0: Stop.
13: Smells good.
0: Let's see if Caden Salter can continue that momentum that he built there right at the end of the first half.
13: Canadian Tire first down for the Lions at their own 40. Ball on the near hash as they go right to left here in the third quarter. One receiver to the near side. It's McInnes. Three to the far side. Horvath in the backfield. RPO. Salter's going to keep this. He's got a whole bunch of room. 50, 40. It's a foot race now, and he's shoved out of bounds by Major Williams at the 30-yard line.
0: Wow.
13: A gain of 40 yards by Caden Salter.
0: Yeah, that's his ninth carry, and that's going to be 120 yards rushing.
13: So Canadian Tire, first down for the Lions in Winnipeg territory at the Winnipeg 30. There was no one there on that RPO, and Salter was off to the races. He's got McInnes and Hatcher on the near side. Poussant and Senecal on the far side. Horvath to his left. Four-man front for Winnipeg. Little RPO action, tries to go across the middle, almost intercepted.
0: Oh.
13: Dietrich Nichols had a better shot at that than the intended target.
0: Yeah, he read that slant play. And you have to think, if they're diving down on those slants and they're really crashing it, there's got to be a pump fake there where you can slant and go and beat him over the top.
13: McInnes was the intended target on that slant, as you mentioned, Julio. And it was almost Nichols that came up with the ball. Second and 10 now at the Winnipeg 30. Senecal to the far side with McInnes, Hatcher, and Jackson. Lone receiver to the near side is Poussant. Jackson now motions over. Horvath out of the backfield. Winnipeg brings four. Salter pumps, tries to run, bounces off a defender. Still in the pocket. Now he's going to be brought down at the 37-yard line. Willie Jefferson with what appears to be his sixth quarterback sack of the year. And the Lions be forced into a field goal, and unfortunately for the Lions, losing yardage there does not help, obviously,
0: yeah,
13: with the field goal attempt.
0: And this is going to make it just about 48? Is that where he's spotting it, Moch?
13: Yep. Yeah. And we wanted to say his range was what, maybe 52?
0: Maybe. Well, going this way, I don't think the wind is a factor.
13: He hit the crossbar on an attempt from 52. So this will be his second attempt. This is a 48-yarder. Vavil in the end zone. Kick is up. Has the distance. And this one easily sails through the upright. So Sean White hits from 48 to give the Lions a 10-9 lead with 6:50 left to go in the third quarter at Princess Auto Stadium in Winnipeg. 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
8: This is BC Lions football.
13: 48-yard field goal by Sean White has restored the Lions' lead against the Bombers. They lead it 10-9 with 6:50 left to go in the third quarter here at Princess Auto Stadium in Winnipeg. It's the Moj, Bob Marjanovic, along with Julio Caravetta. Trevor Martin's our on-site producer, as the Bombers will now scrimmage from their own 40 as we resume play. Beautiful facility here in Winnipeg. Princess Auto Stadium.
0: One of these would look good in Vancouver, wouldn't it?
13: I believe the same architect that did Lumen Field in Seattle.
0: Yeah.
13: And you can just tell by the design of the building.
0: Yeah, it's beautiful.
13: Beautiful night here as well.
0: You just got to love it, too. Great sight lines from pretty much anywhere.
13: Mm-hmm.
0: And you look at the concourse, goes all the way around this stadium, and it is packed.
13: 29 degrees today in Winnipeg. As we mentioned, very humid yesterday. Today, not as much. Bombers break the huddle. Four receivers to the near side. Oliveira right behind Brown. BC, four at the line of scrimmage. Finley creeps up. They have five now. Fake the jet sweep. No, they gave the jet sweep to Dembski. Crosses the 40. And he'll be tackled at about the 45. And it's Haggerty on the tackle. Gain of five. Makes it second and five.
0: That's his second target. He had that earlier where they threw that slant over his head. So he's been really quiet for him. Well, pretty much all the receivers to this point.
13: Bombers break the huddle. Second and five at their own 45. Going left to right. White to the near side with Wilson. Three receivers far side. Dembski to slot on that far side. Oliveira to the left of Brown. Takes the snap. Fires far side. Finds a receiver. And it's Gavin Cobb, the University of Manitoba product, who's pushed out of bounds. And he will pick up a first down. And Gavin Cobb, is SFU claiming him, Julio?
0: Well, I mean, he started at SFU, so
13: he did.
0: Then he went to Manitoba. So
13: it's from the island, right?
0: Yeah, they went to Mount Doug. Yep. It's part of that great dynasty that they had there for a while.
13: So first down for the Bombers at their own 53. Wilson to the far side with Neal and Dembski. White's on the near side. Now Neal and Dembski motion over to the near side. Oliveira in the backfield. BC crowding the line of scrimmage. A little reverse hitch screen to this near side. They hit Dembski. Brought down right away. Great job by Deontay Williams.
0: Oh, boy.
13: It's going to be a loss of two.
0: Yeah, they tell me they didn't read that. Holy cow. I mean, they tried to show some motion going to the left and then come back and throw the swing screen out to Dembski going to the right. And Deontay Williams was not fooled one bit. And as you said, tackle for a loss. Loss of almost three.
13: A little bit of a 360 there.
0: Yeah.
13: You're
0: trying to pull everybody that way and then
13: kind
0: spin.
13: Of swing around.
0: Which is a tough throw because you don't see the guy, right?
13: Two receivers to the near side. Wilson and White, three to the far side. BC, three-man rush. Under pressure, Brown is going to be brought down. Quarterback sack, Mondu. Matthew Betts with number six. A three-man rush, and the Lions get home with Betts. And they force the Bombers to punt.
0: I mean, there you go, right? Matthew Betts lined up against Stanley Bryant, and he just beats him with a speed rush. They tried to double him, too, but he just got around the corner.
13: Jonah Tavai is down. He's sitting on his butt at about the 53-yard line being looked at by two trainers. I hope this is a cramp and nothing more. But there's concern as Cherry, Sales, and Dabaye are all kind of huddled around Jonah Tavai.
0: Another thing that really, you know, you talk about the sack, but when he stepped up in the pocket, it was Jonah Tavai that was occupying the middle of that didn't allow him to escape up front.
13: I don't like the look of this.
0: No?
13: Hopefully he's going to be all right, but
0: they're getting him up now. Is it a cramp?
13: I didn't see them working on anything. And he's going to be helped off the field now. This looks like it's something with his leg.
0: Yeah, he's not putting. Yeah, he's not putting any pressure on that left leg.
13: That's not good. So Jonah Tavai appears to have.
0: Can it get any worse for this team? Like, holy cow!
13: What did we read the numbers at the start of the game?
0: Yeah, 14.
13: So the Lions with two returners. Jackson is back there, along with Jaden Williams, as Jamison Sheehan sets up the Winnipeg 32. The Lion returners are at the 10. Jackson on the far side, just inside the numbers. And on the near side between the hashes and the numbers is Williams. This is going to go to Williams. Catches it at the 15. Tries to cut to the middle of the field. Tries to get to the edge. Now he goes north-south, cuts back inside. Nothing there. Might have gained four on the return. With that, we'll take a break. 4:11 left to go in the third quarter here at Princess Auto Stadium in Winnipeg. Lions lead the Bombers by a score of 10-9. 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
13: 4:11 left to go in the third quarter. 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
0: I have to think, and I hate saying it, that the way Tavai was walking towards that tent, he's in the tent right now.
13: Yeah.
0: I don't think you're going to see him.
13: I would.
0: So Nathan Cherry and Tebow are going to have to
13: step up.
0: Yeah.
13: I have no doubt to what you said, Julie. I don't think he's coming back. See what the Lions do here with this possession. First and 10 at their own 21. Two receivers to the near side. It's Hatcher and Poisson. McInnes to the far side with Senecal. Imani Bailey in the backfield to the right of Salter. Winnipeg, four-man front. Little hitch screen far side. And this is going to be Poisson. Misses one tackle, bumps off another. And he's brought down by Evan Holm, but good yardage on first down. Well, they're only going to give him, what, three?
0: Yeah.
13: So makes it second and seven. Thought he might have gained a little bit more from this angle, but not the case.
0: That was a little bit long developing, wasn't it? Kind of the way that Poisson caught the ball, it was almost too wide.
13: The other thing, too, is the depth of where he caught it.
0: Yeah, the depth is right.
13: Because, like, when he caught the ball, I was like, well, that's a nice pickup, but he was, like, 5 yards behind the line of scrimmage. Four receivers to the near side. One receiver to the far side. Hatcher. Salter takes the snap. They bring four, pumps that far side, overthrows Hatcher, and the Lions will be forced to punt. Wasn't even close.
0: Yeah, I know. He felt the pressure, was getting rid of it, and just overshot. Hatcher was running an out pattern.
13: So a two and out. You know what might decide this game, my friend? A turnover.
0: Yeah. Something. It's going to be a critical play here down the stretch, as we got just 3 minutes left here in the third quarter, so still like tons of time left.
13: Meyer back at the BC 7, Babel of 8s at the Winnipeg 38. Cameron Foran, the snapper. And now we have whistles.
0: Well, they snapped the ball, and the referee was still in front of Carl Meyer. So
14: he said everything, you have to get the proper ball.
13: So they didn't have the punting ball out there. Somewhere Louis Pisaglia is
0: and Paul McCallum. Yeah, exactly.
13: What do you mean a special ball?
0: Yeah.
13: So Meyer back at the 9 as they reset everything, gets the snap from Foran. Punts away. Babel drifts to the middle of the field, catches at the Winnipeg 40, goes to his right, crosses the 45, finds a bit of a hole, and he's brought down on the play. Nice special team tackle by Riley Pickett, as Winnipeg will still have good field position. They spot it at the midfield stripe. So with that, we'll take a break. 2:26 left to go in the third quarter at Princess Auto Stadium here in Winnipeg. Lions lead the Bombers by a score of 10-9. 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
13: Lions leading the Bombers 10-9, 2:26 left to go in the third quarter, Princess Auto Stadium. 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So the Bombers with a first and 10 of the midfield stripe as we resume play here at Princess Auto Stadium in Winnipeg. It was nice having Adam Big Hill up
0: there. Oh, God, he's such a class
13: act. I asked him, I said, your first start, it was for Brent Johnson. Yeah, that was his first start in the CFL.
0: Wow.
13: Was playing rush end because Brent Johnson. And the other guy that he said was out was Williams. There was two guys that were out that made him start. Brown drops back in the pocket. He's going to go deep, and it's going to be caught. Pokey Wilson's out of the 25, bumped all the way off his feet at about the 18-yard line. A huge play.
0: Yeah, it's a nice throw.
13: 37 yards.
0: Yeah, these three runs a skinny post from the quarterback's right. He's lined up in the slot. And as I said, this is just perfectly thrown.
13: It's best throw of the night.
0: Yeah, it is. Play action, and he's looking to his right and just lobs it over the linebackers.
13: First and 10 for Winnipeg of the BC 18. Wilson's to the near side with Dembski. He now motions to the far side, joining White. Oliveira in the backfield. Handoff right up the middle. Crosses the 10 down about maybe he was just shy of the 10.
0: Yeah, he stopped right away. It looked like he had a bit of a hole. From our angle, you could see it. But then all of a sudden was stuffed.
13: And he'll be just shy of the 10 at the 11. So a gain of...
0: You got to wonder yourself 11? If this is two
13: down. 7 makes it second and 3.
0: This is three down territory for them down here.
13: So, second and 3 at the BC 11. Ball's in the middle of the field. Wilson to the near side with White. Dembski to the far side with Clercius and Neal. Oliveira to the left. Little quick swing to Dembski, and he's going to be brought down at the 5. Ronald Kent Jr. and Sankey were there as well as Haggerty. But it's enough for a first down, gain of 6.
0: Yeah, nothing fancy, just a little hitch route to his left. Goes down about 5 yards and stops in that zone coverage. Recognized it right away.
13: First and goal for the Bombers of the BC 5. Bombers break the huddle. White to the far side. Late substitutions for the Lions. Are they going to call a timeout? Nope, they got their guys in on time. Brown takes the snap. Handoff. Oliveira cuts back inside, and he's brought down just shy of the goal line. Maybe at about the 2.
0: Yeah, that looks like where the spot's going to be between the 2 and 3.
13: Malden.
0: 3-yard line, actually.
13: In on the tackle as well as Finley.
0: He's been around the ball, eh?
13: Jackson?
0: Malden and Malden as well. Yeah. Like he...
13: So it is a...
0: Yeah, third down. Oh, it's on the 3-yard line.
13: Second and 3 with 2 seconds remaining here in the third quarter. Three receivers to the near side, one to the far side for Brown. Oliveira takes the snap, does Brown, looking, has time, goes end zone, corner out, looking for White, touchdown, Winnipeg Blue Bombers.
0: God, he had all sorts of time.
13: Finley was covering him, but just lobbed it over White's head ran underneath it, and the Bombers have their first major of the game on the last play of the third quarter.
0: Yeah, he's looking out to his left the whole way, and with that kind of time, it's tough to cover a guy for that long. White's coming from the quarterback's right all the way across the field. He's looking out to his left the entire way and has all sorts of time and just lobs it over. You know, Finley's got good coverage, but you can't stop that throw.
13: They're going to go for one here, which kind of surprises me a little bit. So Castile comes out. Kick is up. Kick is good, and it's 16-10. So that marks the end of the third quarter here at Princess Auto Stadium in Winnipeg. The 5-yard touchdown reception by Tim White has given the Bombers a 16-10 lead with 15 minutes left to play. 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
13: Winnipeg Blue Bombers lead the BC Lions 16-10 as we begin the fourth quarter here at Princess Auto Stadium in Winnipeg. It's the Moj, Bob Marjanovic, along with Julio Caravetta. We're talking in the break about what are we going to talk about for Around the CFL presented by Canadian Tire. You know what I'm thinking? What about the fact that Casey Printers?
0: Yeah, and Salter, our cousins related? On his that? Mother's side.
13: Yeah.
0: Yeah, I think that caught everyone off guard, didn't it?
13: Well, it did. Like, we
0: didn't hear about that in training camp.
13: Well, we were there scrumming with him.
0: Yeah.
13: And he just kind of threw it out there.
0: Yeah.
13: I think Matt Baker told me that he had heard Salter mention something about that in training camp, but he just kind of forgot about it.
0: Yeah.
13: You know, it wasn't like Caden Salter's front and center.
0: Yeah, for sure.
13: And, yeah, so it was kind of interesting when he brought it up. I was talking to my cousin, played in the league for a while.
0: Yeah.
13: Oh, yeah, Casey Printers.
0: Did you see, it was funny, because J.C. Abbott asked the question, didn't he?
13: Yeah.
0: And then you could tell that J.C. was even like, really?
13: Around the CFL, presented by Canadian Tire. 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Proudly Canadian. Castillo getting set up as the Bombers go right to left here in the fourth quarter. Lions left to right. Sets up the ball on the 30. Bailey is back with Jaden Williams. And this one's going to go to Jaden Williams on that far side. Catches it at the 15. Crosses the 20 at the numbers. 25 cuts to the sideline. And a nice tackle on special teams by the Bombers. Tanner Cadwallader. Pretty good special teams player, Cadwallader.
0: Yeah, he's been around a while.
13: Plays with a bit of an edge as well.
0: It's his sixth season from Wilfrid Laurier.
13: The Golden Hawks.
0: Yeah.
13: You almost wound up going to Laurier.
0: I did, almost, yeah. That was one of the ones I wanted to go to when I was in Ontario. Had a good program there.
13: Is Steph Potasik still there?
0: No. He's at McMaster.
13: Well, McMaster, that's what he's at. Canadian Tire first down for the Lions at their own 26. Two receivers far side, three to the near side. Little RPO, Salter goes far side, finds Poussaint, spins off a defender, and he'll pick up a Canadian Tire first down as Nichols was there to meet him. And Poussaint spun off of him, and he picks up
0: Nicely done by
13: first down.
0: Karen getting that left flat off the play action and is able to, as you said, spin off of it, off the initial hit, and get a big first down.
13: Canadian Tire first down for the Lions at their own 36, again going left to right here. from our broadcast location in the fourth quarter. Hatcher to the far side with Poisson and Jackson. Senecal, the lone receiver on the near side, now joined by McInnes, who was set up in the backfield. Now Jackson and Poisson motion over. Poisson to the near side. Lions go empty set. Salter, plenty of time. He's going to fire downfield looking for Jackson. Makes the catch. Pardon me, Hatcher. At the 40-yard line, he's wrestled to the turf by Major Williams. But that's the biggest gain for Salter through the air today.
0: Yeah, that mean, and I was just about to say that the Lions need to get an explosive play. Something that's going to change the field position, and they just got it.
13: 33-yard strike. Canadian Tire first down. The Winnipeg 41. Hatcher to the far side. Jackson to the near side. Three receivers tight to the formation on the right side. Horvath in the backfield. Winnipeg, four-man front. Handoff. Horvath up the middle, finds a hole, and he's going to be brought down close to the 30-yard line as Xander Horvath found a crack and a good run on first down.
0: I wonder if he got a first down out of that. They're going to be very, very close. Just a spotted just shy of the 30-yard line, so the big team will come in.
13: Gain of 9. So second and 1 for Winnipeg 32. Horvath comes up behind Coach Herr. Bryce is about 7 yards back. Horvath takes the snap, goes right side. He kind of bobbled the ball, and it's come loose, I think. Did it come loose?
0: I think that's a first down, Moj, the way they're spotting that. Mm-hmm. He was lunging forward. You know the one thing that guys are getting? You're not allowed to grab the quarterback, or in the running back's case here, his feet and pull back.
13: Well, somebody did that in the game last week. It was Cadwallader did it in the Winnipeg-Calgary game last week. I saw the play.
0: Did he get busted for it?
13: No, he didn't. He should have, I guess. But I was watching the game, and he did exactly what you're talking about, Julia. Canadian Tire first down. The Winnipeg 30. Salter looking over the defense. Tight formation. Handoff. Horvath met some resistance in the backfield. It was Michael Fletcher who got the penetration and kind of forced Horvath to cut it back inside. Not much there.
0: Yeah, 4 yards, though. Does a good job. I mean, that's the one thing about what he does such a good job of, because he's such a big man. He's more that north-south, right? He's gonna make his decision, square his shoulders, and then he's going to drive.
13: 4 yard gain, as you mentioned, makes it 2nd and 6. 11:29 left to go in the fourth quarter. Winnipeg leading it 16-10. Lions threatening. Big play here. 2nd and 6 at the Winnipeg 26. Hatcher to the far side with Jackson. McInnes, Senecal, Poisson to the near side. Horvath to the left of Salter. Winnipeg brings 4. Salter drops back, pumps, and he's going to get sacked on the play. Quarterback sack on the play by Jake Ceresna. For Ceresna, his 6th of the season.
0: Yeah, he was looking to his right and nothing there, and it just collapsed on him.
13: So Sean White comes out. This will be a 42-yard attempt. Hit his last attempt from 48. Missed from 52 when the ball hit the crossbar and bounced back to the field of play. But this will be a 42-yard attempt to bring the Lions within 3. Snap is good. Hold is good. Kick is up. And the kick barely sneaks through, but it does. And with that, the Lions have made the score Winnipeg 16, BC 13, with 10:26 left to go in the fourth quarter here at Princess Auto Stadium in Winnipeg. 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
3: Wilson to the near side with White, two receivers to the far side. Oliveira right behind Brown. Lions crowding the line of scrimmage. Oliveira goes right side, tries to find a hole, and there's like a big pileup there.
4: Very nice
3: They'll
4: job.
3: Bring them down, maybe a couple.
4: That's some good pursuit right there. Who's on the bottom of that pile? That's Nathan Cherry. Nicely done. As we said, with the injury to Tavai, Cherry and Dubai are going to have to play a lot more than what they normally do.
3: Casey Sales as well. So second and eight. And now they put Betts inside.
4: With Hayden Harris on that side.
3: Or another flip-flop, and they're just kind of, Betts is going to line up inside. Now he's about 4 yards back. Lions bring the blitz. Brown under pressure steps up. He's going to find a bit of a hole being chased, and he's going to be brought down short of the first down, but enough.
4: Oh, he's hurt too.
3: Close enough that he's going to allow the Bombers.
4: He's hurt.
3: Is it his back?
4: Yeah, his back.
3: They'll spot it at the... He's going to be right there for the first. They might even got the first. But no, they're going to spot about a yard short. You're right. Saw one official had his foot on the 50 where the first down marker is, but they're a yard short, and Brown is taking a knee at the 50. So we watched the replay.
4: I mean, he did a great job of escaping this. It looked like he was going to take sack, and then he escapes going to his left.
3: Goforth was there. McKenna brought him down, but Goforth tried a shoestring tackle that would have been about 5 yards short. Just watching the replay.
4: That's McKenna, too. McKenna just unloads on him. This buries his shoulder into his ribs.
3: So Drew Brown.
4: And that's going to get sore fast if you're a quarterback with the twisting and everything. So we may see Taylor Elgersma, the young Canadian quarterback out of Wilfrid Laurier, have to clean up here with 9 minutes and 22 seconds left.
3: Brown walking off, as Danny Gallivan would say, gingerly. Taylor, that one's for you. So third and short, the Winnipeg 49. Perkins comes up behind the center. Takes the snap, and I don't know. I think he might get it.
4: He had to cross it. He got it.
3: It's tough from this angle that we have. He didn't gain much more.
4: Yeah, but Elgersma's coming in, so I would imagine you're going to see a real steady dose here of runs.
3: Elgersma, 11 of 15 on the season for 86 yards, one touchdown, no interceptions.
4: Yeah, he came in against Hamilton when Caleros got hurt. And Drew Brown had just been acquired.
3: So first and 10 for Winnipeg at their own 50. Ball just inside the near hash. Elgersma now in at quarterback. Tight formation for the Bombers. Two receivers to the far side, one to the near side. Little RPO. Rolls out far side. Fires, and it's caught. Nice catch by White. Good coverage there by the Lions.
4: Yeah, it was great coverage. This is a good throw, though.
3: Yep.
4: He fakes the RPO, and he rolls to his right. Throws the curl pattern right on the money.
3: First down.
4: As you said, you can't do much better with coverage.
3: At the BC 49, ball's on the far hash. Wilson to the far side with Dembski. White to the near side. Double tight formation. Oliveira right behind Elgersma. Hands it off. Oliveira up the middle. He's going to cross the 45. Keeps those legs moving. And he'll be stopped after a gain of maybe five. It would make it six, almost seven, looking at the sticks. Spotted at the 43.
4: Yeah, more six.
3: Yep, I agree. So second and four as those sticks move back a little bit now.

0: down marker moves back. 7:15 left to go in the fourth quarter. Winnipeg ahead 16-13. Big play here. Elgrisma looks over the defense. Three receivers to the far side, one to the near side. Handoff, Oliveira up the middle, nothing there. And he'll pick up maybe two or three. They're going to be what, maybe two short?
1: I think he kicked the field goal here.
0: I think so as well, given the way the BC offense has played. It's not like they're lighting it up with points, and out comes Castillo. And the crowd here doesn't like the call. Castillo is hit from 16, 12, and 32. And this will be a 49-yard attempt to extend the Winnipeg lead to 19-13. Williams is in the end zone. LaRue with the snap, Sheehan with the hold, Castillo with the kick. It's up, and it is good. So a 49-yard field goal, or pardon me, a 49-yard field goal by Castillo has extended the Bombers' lead to 19-13 with 6:18 left to go in the fourth quarter here at Princess Auto Stadium in Winnipeg. 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
0: Winnipeg Blue Bombers lead the BC Lions 19-13 after Sergio Castillo's 49-yard field goal. 6:18 left to go in the fourth quarter here at Princess Auto Stadium in Winnipeg. It's the Moj, Bob Marjanovich, along with Julio Caravetta. Trevor Martins is our producer back at CKNW, our flagship station. Neil Cuejo, the Argentinian-loving soccer fan, who's from Brazil, is manning the board. So, first and 10, Canadian Tire, first down for the Lions at their own 40 as we resume play.
1: Well, here we go. We're getting down to crunch time now. 6 minutes, just over 6 minutes left.
0: See what the Lions can do on this drive. Caden Salter, 72 yards passing, however, 119 yards rushing. Two receivers to the far side, three to the near side. Horvath to the left of Salter. Winnipeg, four-man front, come with four. Salter drops back, steps up, looks, pumps. Crosses the 40, he's going to run, crosses the 45, gets the first down as he's tripped up just as he got out of bounds. And it was Jalen Smith who was closing,
1: before he gets the first down. And he's lucky in the sense that he kind of juked him inside, and had he bit just a little bit more, he would have got the edge. And had he got the edge, there's another 15, 20 yards there.
0: 12-yard pickup by Salter. First and 10. For the Lions, Canadian Tire first down at their own 52. Senecal to the far side. Poussaint and McInnes now motion, leaving Jackson and Hatcher on the near side. Handoff, Horvath up the middle, finds a hole, crosses the 50. He's got the 40. Still on his feet, 35. Bounces off a couple of defenders all the way down to the 25-yard line. Xander Horvath, what a tank.
1: Wow. We've been telling you, man, oh man, is this some kind of run?
0: 27-yard pickup. Lions go tempo. Poussaint to the near side with Senecal and Hatcher as the slot. They go empty set. McInnes, Jackson to the far side with Horvath. Salter drops back looking.
1: He's got
0: zone. Touchdown, BC Lions! Caden Salter with a 25-yard strike to Jermaine Jackson. has given the Lions the lead, or check that, tied the score at 19 with the extra point pending to give the Lions the lead.
1: I could see it from here. He did a nice little wheel route down that left sideline, and he was open. Three receivers to that left side. They play zone coverage. He's looking at it the whole way. And throws it right into the belly of Jermaine Jackson.
0: His second touchdown reception of the season, and there's another Lion who's injured. And this time it's Corey Woodruff, who is down at about the 30-yard line being tended to by the Lions' medical staff. Man, these injuries, Julio.
1: So Woodruff. So Alex Berwick and Andrew Pearson are both dressed. So I would imagine Slugger will go to tackle, and then Pearson will go to guard.
0: So Pearson is checked in. We see him in already. Hopefully this isn't too serious with Woodruff.
1: Oh, okay, sorry. I thought I saw him running, but that was... He's up on his feet, which is good.
0: And he's walking off under his own power slowly, but he's walking off. So Sean White has come out for the point after, hopefully to give the Lions a 20-19 lead with 4:51 left to go in the fourth quarter here in Winnipeg. Reminder to join us for the Prospera Credit Union postgame show. We'll hear from head coach Buck Pierce, quarterback Caden Salter, among others. So White with the convert to give the Lions the lead. Snap is good, hold is up, kick is good. And with that, the Lions take a 20-19 lead with 4:38 left to go in the fourth quarter here at Princess Auto Stadium in Winnipeg. 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

0: second touchdown reception of the year. This one, a 25-yarder from Caden Salter, has given the Lions a 20-19 lead over the Winnipeg Blue Bombers. With 4:38 left to go here in the fourth quarter, Princess Auto Stadium in Winnipeg. It's the Moj, Bob Marjanovic, along with Julio Caravetta. And looks like we're in for a great finish. And Julio, maybe that's the big play that we're talking about, but I still think there's too much time left on
1: the
0: clock.
1: Yeah, there's still lots, right? And I mean, this Winnipeg team is so dangerous. It all starts here with some good downfield coverage on the kickoff.
0: And, of course, Trey Vavil is back there, who is
1: very dangerous.
0: Very dangerous, as is Michael Krasik. So Meyer begins his approach. Both of those Bomber returners back at about the Winnipeg 10. Gets his right leg into it. And this is going to be Vavil. Catches it at the Winnipeg 10 in between the hashes. 15, 20, cuts to the far side. Finds a bit of a hole. Oh, big pop there.
1: Wow.
0: Back collision of the game. I don't know who it was, but somebody. Was it Goforth?
1: Yeah, Goforth, I think, was in the middle of that.
0: Because that was a big pop. And Goforth is not getting up now. He's sitting on his butt, and they're asking for a trainer.
1: Oh, no, I think it was Williams. Deontay Williams got his shoulder in there, and then there was a whole bunch of bodies that were flying around. Well, that's Goforth that's down.
0: So they're looking at Raylan Goforth's, I think it's a cramp. Are they looking at his foot, or is it a cramp?
1: His right knee, I think it might be his calf, like you said.
0: Yeah, it's his.
1: Hopefully.
0: They're kind of holding that foot. A lot of times you see that with cramps, so hopefully that is the situation. Still being attended to by the training staff. Drive recap, Julio, brought to you by BC Unclaimed. 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Checking is free, quick, and secure. What was it on that Jermaine Jackson touchdown reception?
1: 3 for 70 yards.
0: Woo, doggy.
1: 24-yard reception for a touchdown.
0: Big also, play by Horvath.
1: Yeah, Horvath with a big run. He's now got 12 carries for 76 yards. That was a 35-yard run.
0: Again, a reminder, drive recap brought to you by BC Unclaimed. Goforth being...
1: He's walking off on his own steam, which is good.
0: Escorted to the sidelines, but as you mentioned, walking off under his own power. Good news there for the Lions. I don't even think he's going to go into the 10th. So, first and 10 for the Bombers at their own 35. 4:24 remaining. Bombers down 20-19. Four receivers to the near side. Oliveira in the backfield. Right behind Drew Brown. Now he walks over to his right. Lions crowding the line of scrimmage. Little RPO. Brown is going to be sacked. Quarterback sack on the play. It was Williams who got there first. And then cleaning it up was McKenna.
1: Yeah, they tried the RPO going to his right again, and he kept it, and they shot Williams off the edge. So they bring two receivers across, try to get the defense to go with them. He keeps it, and as soon as he keeps it, you had Deontay and you had Taylor right there.
0: Second and 16.
1: Get him off the field.
0: The 29. Three receivers near side, two to the far side. BC four-man front. Everyone else is playing back. Brown's going to dump this off. Incomplete, almost intercepted. Dembski stuck out his right hand. And was it Haggerty that made a diving attempt?
1: Yeah, it was Haggerty.
0: And almost came up with the football. That would have been tremendous. That might have been that play that we talked about.
2: Timeout Winnipeg.
1: So as you said, he sticks up his right hand. The ball gets up in the air, and Haggerty... almost.
0: So Winnipeg forced to punt with 3:29 remaining. Jamison Sheehan is back at the Winnipeg 15. Williams awaits at the BC 26. And now we have the play being blown dead. Was it the kicking ball again?
1: Maybe.
0: Big Lou's just losing it now.
1: They're stopping games and bringing different balls in.
0: Big Lou. Get the call from him. Nope. He just blowed it back in. I don't know what the play was there, what the situation was. So Sheehan at the 15. Punts away. High punt. Williams moves up to the 35. catches it there, goes north-south, 40, 45. And the Lions will have decent field position.
1: Yeah, you know what I mean? If they can find a way to get into field goal range and make this a four-point game, where now you're forcing the Winnipeg Blue Bombers to go down and score a touchdown in order to win.
0: Better yet, how about scoring a touchdown?
1: Yeah, that would be better. But now I'm looking at it. The Lions are going to get the ball to 45, and so you're looking at what? You got at least another
0: 20?
1: 20, and that's going to give – that'll be right in that 52-yard range again.
0: Mm-hmm. Canadian Tire first down for the Lions at their own 45. 3:13 left. They lead it 20-19 here at Princess Auto Stadium against the Bombers. Hatcher and McInnes to the far side. Pickett, the tight end on the near side, Poussaint, the receiver. Handoff, Horvath, far side. Crosses the 50, keeps his feet moving, and a great hard run there by Horvath. And he'll pick up 7 or 8, depending on the spot.
1: Yeah, they do a great job of using motion. So they bring a receiver from that left side, like he's going to be there for the reverse. So it holds the backside, and then they give it up to Horvath over the left side. So nicely done, and then Horvath does the rest.
0: Spotted at the 52, 2nd and 3, and the Bombers have called a timeout, I believe.
1: That's a 3-minute.
0: Oh, pardon me, you're right, Julio. 2:56 remaining in the game, and with that, we will take a break. Don't go anywhere. We're in for a great finish here at Princess Auto Stadium in Winnipeg. Lions lead the Bombers 20-19 with 2:56 left here in the fourth quarter. 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
0: 2:56 left to go in the fourth quarter. Princess Auto Stadium in Winnipeg. Lions lead the Bombers 20-19. It's the Moj, Bob Marjanovic, along with Julio Caravetta. And Julio, we're talking about it during the break. 2nd and 3 here at the BC 52. What do you got in your playbook?
1: The way you're running the ball, you could run it. And here's the other thing you got to think about, okay? There's still 2:56 left. If you don't get it and you get a good punt and you drive them deep, you're still going to force them to drive the ball with a backup quarterback in there.
0: Double tight formation, 3 receivers to the near side. Horvath to Salters, right. Takes the snap. It's going to be Horvath up the middle. He's going to find a hole. He's going to pick up a first down and more. 40, go. 30, go. 20, 10. Touchdown, BC Lions. Xander Horvath with a 52-yard run. Might have just iced this with the Lions with 2:46 left to go in the fourth quarter.
1: Wow. Are you kidding me? Off the left side of that offensive line, and the rest is all Horvath. My goodness, is this kid a beast? Everybody knows it's coming. He finds a crease, and see ya. I mean, for that big a man to be able to run like that, wow.
0: Xander Horvath with his 4th rushing touchdown of the year. He has 6 touchdowns for the Lions. He leads the team in that department. Of course, a couple on short yardage. So the Lions lead at 26-19 with 2:46 left. And Buck Pierce is going to go for 2, Julio.
1: Well, yeah, because then you just talked about this exact same scenario, didn't you?
0: Yeah, I did.
1: It's up by 7 right now. Right? If you go for 2, you're going to be, it's a 2-score game.
0: Yep. And I remember Pete Carroll doing it with the Seahawks.
1: Lions are 2 for 2 on
0: many years
1: ago. Points.
0: So here we go. Lions looking to make it a 2-score game. They lead by 7. Salter looking over the defense. tight formation. Three receivers on the near side, one to the far side. It's McInnis. Lions with a little razzle-dazzle. Hatcher is going to throw this. The Convert is good.
1: That's the Philly special right there.
0: Caden Salter took the pass from Hatcher, and the Lions take a 28-19 lead with 2:46.
1: They snapped it to Horvath. Horvath handed it to Hatcher, who was coming on the reverse, and he threw it to Salter in the left flat. So this is the Philly special right here.
0: And Hatcher with the left hand.
1: Yeah.
0: Rolling out to his left, so that worked out well in that instance. And you're right, Julio. That run by Horvath, I'm just watching it again on the replay. Oh, my gosh.
1: Look at him. I mean, he's 6'3", 240. What did you know, I'm not going to say anything right now. I'm going to wait because I'm superstitious.
4: Okay. I'll allow you to wait.
1: Thank you.
0: It was a 52-yard run by Horvath?
1: Let me check. I'm going to double-check it for it.
0: 58. All right.
1: How about that? Your starting tailback's got 141, and your starting quarterback's got 130.
0: Time now for a drive recap brought to you by BC Unclaimed. 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What do you got?
1: Two plays, 65 yards. Run by...
0: Hell of a drive.
1: Yeah.
0: So Meyer has it teed up at the 30. Vavil.
1: Don't go to sleep.
0: And Michael Chris Ike are back there. Keep doing what you're doing. And end over end kick. It's going to be Vavil catches it at the 15, 20, 25. And he runs into one of his own blockers, bounces off, still on his feet. And he's tripped up there.
1: Great play
0: by Deonte Williams because that had danger written all over it. Had Vavil been able to get to the edge.
1: So they got to open this up now, right? 2:38 left.
0: First and 10 for the Bombers at their own 38. As the loudest fans in the CFL, the self-proclaimed loudest fans in the CFL are pretty quiet right now. A lot of them are heading for the exit.
1: Well, here's the thing. You just cannot allow an explosive play.
0: Three receivers to the near side, two to the far side for Brown. Oliveira to his left. BC, four-man front, come with four. Brown drops back under pressure, steps up.
1: Ball's out!
0: In a boat. Ball is loose. Who has it? Somebody stripped Brown of the ball as he tried to step up the pocket. And I believe it's Winnipeg. It's one of their linemen, Vanderpool, that came up with it.
1: Yeah, Elgersma, who's not the same kind of... He's a pocket passer. He can run. Let's see who gets that. Is that Cherry?
0: Yes,
1: yeah, he's the one who knocked it out of his hands.
0: So, second and 15 at the 34. Brown takes the snap under pressure. Fires. Now he pumps. Ball comes loose. Did it come loose and the Lions have it? I don't know if that was deflected. No, I think he tried to throw it
1: did.
0: And they pumped it back and he fumbled it. And the Lions say they have the ball. And the Lions have come up with the football. And it's Woodley Appleton who has the ball.
1: I think that this ball is it's a pass. He's looking out to his right. Oh no, I don't know. Actually, now that I look at that, I want to take another look at this. So I'm just getting the replay. I'm looking at it. He's looking to his left. He looks to his right. It's going forward. I think this is an incomplete pass. I think they're going to give it to him.
0: Bombers offense is walking out on the field. Dembski and Clercius are coming off the bench, so I believe that, well, it still will be third down.
6: The previous play is under automatic review by the replay center.
1: I mean, he gets lucky because the ball comes out of his hands. It slips out of his hands. But his arm is going forward. He was trying to re-grip it.
0: The good old tuck rule?
1: Yeah, but his arm is going forward. Even though he didn't intend to throw the ball is still going forward. Yeah. So to me, that's an incomplete pass.
0: Get the call from referee Ben Major. Reminder to join us for the Prospera Credit Union postgame show.
6: After automatic review by the replay center, the ruling on the field stands. It's a fumble recovered by BC. First down.
1: What do I know? What do I know? Didn't that not look like it was...
0: It did. there's a call that went the Lions' way because to me it was an incomplete pass. But boys in Fort McMurray get a little bored, decided to flip it. So Canadian Tire first down for the Lions at their own 35. So first and 10 at the Winnipeg 35. Lions break the huddle. Salter looking at that wristband on his left wrist. Horvath right behind him. Double tight formation. Handoff. Horvath goes near side. Crosses the 30. Stiff arms the defender. Goes down the sideline. Stays in.
7: Oh! Xander Horvath has done it again! The big fella, the X Factor from 35 yards out, has just put the cherry on top of the sundae.
1: Wow.
7: Lions lead it 34-19 with 2:09 left.
1: Did they go to sleep on him? Like, did they think he was going to go out of bounds? He gets to that right sideline and then puts his right foot in the ground and turns it upfield. Oh, my goodness. Wow. Just wow. To see a man that big, that strong.
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1: One play, 35 yards, my friend.
0: Hell of a drive.
1: Wow, he's got 176 yards on 15 carries.
0: Salter, 130 yards.
1: Holy.
0: So they're up to 306, plus Bailey has 26.
1: And now you're looking at, I mean, your quarterback throws for 96 yards in this league. But when you can, when you run the football, they got 410 yards of net offense, 332 yards rushing. Oh, my goodness. Who could have ever predicted that?
0: So
1: you want to talk about a turning point in a season? You might have just seen it.
0: White comes out.
1: Or heard it.
0: For the extra point, kick is up, and the kick is good, and the Lions extend their lead to 35-19. And these CFL's loudest fans, Julie, they're pretty quiet tonight.
1: Well, and here's the thing, too. They've now, Winnipeg's 1-4 at home.
0: Yeah.
1: And the Lions have climbed that, you know, I mean, even though there's still a big hill in front of them. This is a big, big hurdle. Now you get to go home, and I think you're going to get your starting quarterback back.
0: I think you might have a new running back, too.
1: Oh, my gosh. I mean, how do you deny him?
0: I mean, he is just and
1: here's the other thing, too. You know what he reminds me a little of? Because he's so big and strong, a little bit of Pringle. You wear down, and at the end of games, he just punishes you.
0: So Meyer tees it up at the 30. Lions lead by 16 with 2:09 left. Vavil and Chris Ike back to return this kickoff. And again, Julio, don't go to sleep. Vavil could make this a one-score game pretty quickly.
1: Yeah, you know, I mean, it's the CFL. I mean, there's lots can happen in 2 minutes and 9 seconds.
0: Meyer kicks off, end overhead kick. Vavil catches at the 15, just inside the near hash, crosses the 20, cuts to the near side, crosses the 35, still in bounds, and he's pushed out of bounds by Finley, and they will spot it at the Winnipeg 44. So 2:02 left to go. Lions lead at 35-19. And again, a reminder, the Prospera Credit Union postgame show coming up. We're going to hear from Xander Horvath, Caden Salter, Buck Pierce. Hopefully Jackson Finley as well if we have time. Bombers break the huddle. Two receivers to the near side, three to the far side for Elgersma. Oliveira behind him in the backfield. Handoff. Oliveira finds a bit of a hole, still on his feet, and he'll get to the near the midfield stripe. Wilson getting into it with one of the Lions defenders. I imagine a flag's going to come out eventually. Is it Stanley Thomas Oliver?
1: No, it's a receiver. Yeah, that's who I think he got into it with.
0: So, Oliveira picks up 11. First and 10 for the Bombers at their own 55. Bombers, of course, playing for the points here as well. Don't forget, two-game series between these two teams. So Bombers would like to get at least a touchdown here and make it a little bit more edible. In and out of the hands, the intended target was Wilson on the far side for their palate.
1: Every time I look up, Moj McKenna's there. Every time. The kid's around the football all the time.
0: Remember training camp?
1: Yeah.
0: What I told you?
1: Six tackles, one knockdown.
0: It's one of the first rookies I noticed during rookie camp. And why? Because he was always engaged. He was always making plays. But the big thing, that he was always talking to guys.
1: You notice
0: engaged. You just notice those little things that make a player, right?
1: We talked to a guy at halftime. It kind of sounded like that, didn't
0: exactly.
1: he?
0: Exactly. Second and 10 at the Winnipeg 54. Elgersma looking over the defense. Lions bring four. Drops back into the pocket under pressure. Climbs the pocket now. Is he going to run? Yes, he is. Crosses the midfield stripe, and he's slammed to the turf by Betts. Might have picked up five, depending on the spot. Now some more skirmishes going on. And now there's a flag.
1: Someone threw their helmet.
0: C.J. Colden got into it with Pokey Wilson. Maybe that was an extension of the previous play, Julio.
1: That's Colden.
0: So two flags on the field. We'll let Ben Major figure it out.
1: I think Colden's coming out.
0: And they are going to take Colden out, although this... Now you wonder, with Russell injured, what happens with their secondary? Is Kent going to go to corner? Move Finley to half?
1: Yeah.
0: And that's what it's looking like, as Ronald Kent Jr., I think, is going to be the halfback. Yes, it is. Kent will go to corner, and Jackson Finley will go to half on that side. The other side has Williams.
1: Those are off. I think they're offsetting penalties, right, the both of them?
6: There's two misconduct penalties after the play. BC number 3, Winnipeg number 80. It's going to be third down for Winnipeg.
0: So the Bombers will go for it here with 1:29 left, down by 16. Low snap. Elgersma picks it up with one hand. Fires incomplete. Intended target was Oliveira. He was in that right flat. Might have had the first down, but couldn't hang on to the ball, and the Bombers turn it over on downs with 1:24 remaining.
1: What did you say to me before the game? I'm going to give you your props here.
0: I had a funny feeling.
1: Yeah, your spidey senses said
0: they're going to win this one. Just had a feeling.
1: Well, you know what? You're so up against it, like with their lineup and their roster and who they had to draft. Like, think about it. Their right tackle came back. He was at home last week, and he played tonight. Right? The guys that have had to come in here and, you know, step up and make plays, they've done it.
0: You know, the thing I think really kind of encouraged me tonight was just Salter's ability to make chicken salad out of you-know-what.
1: To quote his uncle,
0: Casey Printers. Salter takes the snap, handoff, Horvath up the middle, finds a hole, keeps his shoulders upright, and he crosses the 50. That's a gain of 11. Is he going for 200? He's at 187 now, I think.
1: Yeah, I was
0: going
1: to say.
0: Canadian Tire first down at the Winnipeg 50. What are the Lions rushing at now? They got to be close to 400, are they not?
1: 332. I think another 11, 344 now.
0: So ball at the 49. Two receivers to the far side. One receiver to the near side, two back set with Horvath and Pickett. Horvath right behind Salter, Pickett to his left. Handoff, Horvath up the middle, finds a little bit of a hole, and he's not being brought down at all. Two Bomber defenders wrap him up in Jake Kelly and Kyrie Wilson, but Horvath doesn't go down. Picks up maybe three.
1: He's going to be tough to take out of that lineup.
0: I don't know how you do it.
1: I don't know how you do it, right? I mean,
0: all due respect to James
1: Butler.
0: Yeah,
1: exactly.
0: You don't lose your job to injury, they say, but it's happened before. So, second and 7, 47 seconds remain on the clock. Double tight formation for Caden Salter. Horvath right behind him. And another handoff for Horvath. No, Salter's going to keep this, and Salter's got room. He's down to the 30, the 20, the 15, and he slides. Caden Salter. kept that football, found a crease, and he's down to the Winnipeg 15 with 26 seconds remaining.
1: Well, everyone was crashing down on Xander Horvath, who went left, and he just pulled it going right as he skips back to the huddle.
0: 31-yard pickup.
1: I mean, so, this is a dimension I just didn't have, right?
0: Lions go in victory formation. So, 15 seconds on the clock. This might be the last play of the game. Salter takes a knee. And referee Ben Major whistles in the play. The Lions will do this one more time as Winnipeg elects not to call a timeout. Delaying the inevitable, of course. Salter takes a knee, and that's the game. The BC Lions have walked into Princess Auto Stadium in Winnipeg and defeated the Winnipeg Blue Bombers by a score of 35-19, mainly by doing it on the ground. Xander Horvath, 191 yards rushing, three touchdowns. Caden Salter throwing in 160 yards. And let's not even forget about Imani Bailey with 26 yards on six carries. Nearly 400 yards on the ground for the Lions tonight as they knock off the Bombers 35-19. Prospera Credit Union postgame show coming up. We'll hear from head coach Buck Pierce, quarterback Caden Salter, and running back Xander Horvath, as well as DB Jackson Finley. 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
0: Double tight formation, three receivers to the near side. Horvath to Salters, right. Takes the snap. It's going to be Horvath up the middle. He's going to find a hole. He's going to pick up a first down and more. 40, go! 30, go! 20, 10. Touchdown, BC Lions. Xander Horvath with a 52-yard run. Might have just iced this with the Lions with 2:46 left to go in the fourth quarter.
20: Wow. Are you kidding me?
0: No, I'm not. And actually, Julia, it wasn't a 52-yarder. Like, that little midfield stripe thing always gets me. 58-yarder because it was on the 52 of the BC side. The 6 yards tacked on made it a 58-yard run by Xander Horvath. That was our Northwest Tank Lines drive of the game. And Northwest Tank Lines, people are a priority. 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Two plays, 65 yards. But it was the impact, right? That's the way I had to give it the Northwest Tank Lines, John.
20: Yeah, I mean, what can you say, right? I mean, we talked about the ability to have to make a big play, and you got a young quarterback, and you can't rely on him, like, for all those big plays. And really what they did tonight, Hatcher with a big play, and then Horvath doing what he did, and then the way that Caden Salter, I thought, managed the game and then used his feet, which is a real strength of his. And you can see what it does to a defense when they have to respect the quarterback and that ability to keep with his feet. It just opens up lanes. And at this level, we're not talking about 5 and 6 yards. We're talking about 1 and 2 yard gaps. And if you overstretch or over pursue with a cutback or having to respect the fact, hey, I got to go out a couple more yards because the quarterback might, it opens up that backside lane.
0: And Xander Horvath took full advantage of it. Player of the game brought to you by Colson Aerial Firefighting. Proud partner of the BC Lions Pride Community Program featuring fire smart messaging to our youth. Julio, who are you going to pick for the player of the game?
20: Player of the game?
0: Player of the game. Canadian. No, nope, just a player.
20: Well, it's got to be Xander Horvath, right? Come on. It's 17 carries, 191 yards, 3 touchdowns.
0: 58-35.
20: You know, I think about that game last year when he, remember at the end of that game against Calgary where he was going off, mm-hmm. had 172 yards. I mean, every single time that they've committed and gone to him, he's produced. So, I mean, as we talked about earlier, I mean, I just don't know how you can change that right now.
0: 377 yards
20: rushing. In this league,
0: First downs, BC had 20. Winnipeg had 17. Second down conversions, BC of 8 of 19 for 42%. Winnipeg 9 of 22 for 40%. Net offense, BC 453. Winnipeg 304. Yards rushing, BC 377. Winnipeg 129. Yards passing, BC 99. Winnipeg 190. Losses, BC 5 for 23 yards. Winnipeg 3 for 15. Big plays. BC had 6 explosion plays tonight. 5 rushes of 20 or more yards. 1 pass of 30 or more yards. Winnipeg had 2 explosions. 2 30-yard passes. 30-plus yard passes. Penalties, BC 3 for 30. Winnipeg 4 for 40. Turnovers, BC 1. Winnipeg 2. And time of possession, BC 28:05. Winnipeg 31:55. Looking at the individual numbers, passing, Salter 7 of 15 for 96 yards, 1 touchdown. Rushing, Horvath 17 for 191, 3 touchdowns. And Salter added 160 yards on 10 carries. Time now for the postgame thoughts of Lions coach Buck Pierce. 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Tim Hortons, always yours. Buck, what's the playbook going to look like next week? The wing T with about 58 rushing attempts going on?
2: I don't know what the attempts were tonight, but when something's working, you tend to stay to it, right?
21: And, 33.
2: Well, you got to have a lot of plays to be able to call that many, right? So that goes to show you just when you're getting efficient first downs and you're in manageable situations and you're not in second and long all night, you're able to, you know, really open up your offense and just proud of the guys.
20: Yeah, I was going to say, I know that you would never have used this as an excuse, but, you know, I mean, the way that your team has been injured, the way that you had to fill some of those holes and come to a place that's very, very difficult to play, you must be super proud on a short week of your team.
2: Proud, honored to be in the locker room with those guys. And, you know, it's a belief, right? And, you know, Winnipeg's a good football team. And anytime you come in here to play, it's tough and it's difficult. You know, we didn't have a ton of practices, but, you know, we focused on being physical and the details of the things we needed to do to execute.
20: Now, hey, Buck, like I was going to ask you this before the game, but how difficult is it when you have a young quarterback and in Caden Salter's case, a first-year quarterback early in the season, how difficult is it to game plan for him while you want to protect him?
2: Yeah.
20: But you still also want to allow him to use his ability to make plays.
2: Yeah.
20: You know what I mean?
2: Yeah. You know, I think it's a communication thing where, you know, you have to be able to have that communication and talk for each other of, you know, what's needed at this point. You know, I encouraged him to, you know, take off and run if he wasn't seeing it right. And there's going to be such a big growing curve, you know, moving forward with him because there's going to be some plays that he really wants back. But he kept us on pace. He did the things he had to do to, you know, help us win the football game, and just proud of it and, you know, really happy for him.
20: And here's the other part, too, that jumped out at me is that I think when you go back and watch that, the game, is that I don't remember, even though he only, you know, I mean, only threw the ball 15 times, I don't think I ever saw him throw a ball and thought, why did you throw that? I mean, every single time that he did throw it, it seemed like he was putting it to where he was supposed to put it.
2: Yeah, you know, I think, you know, that goes throughout the, you know, couple days of practice that we had, you know, walkthrough, and then, you know, probably 20 reps, you know, for the week for the guy.
20: So yeah.
2: Not an easy situation for him, but, you know, kudos to him and his teammates. You know, just getting on the same page with him and what he's comfortable with doing and continuing to, you know, coach and be coachable throughout those moments.
0: Hey, Buck, you talked about the operation of the offense throughout the course of the week. We touched on it in the pregame show. From my account, I don't recall any procedure penalties. I don't recall any time count violations. It seemed like despite what happened on the field in terms of the passing game and obviously putting up all those points, Caden did great there. But I'm just thinking to myself, he did what he had to do in terms of the operation, right?
2: Yeah, you know, we were close a couple times. We had the miscue on the second possession of the game where we had the fumble with the motion in the backfield. And, you know, the guys, they adjusted and cleaned it up, you know, and moved forward and got better. So, you know, that's good growth.
20: But
2: But overall, yeah, you know, Moj, I thought they executed it well, and it was a good result, obviously.
1: Yeah.
0: Xander Horvath, like, I mean, this guy's a beast. I don't know, like, we were talking about how this guy, I don't know how you take him out of the lineup after tonight's performance, because, man, oh, man, what a performance by Xander Horvath.
2: Yeah, I mean, unbelievable, right? Just, you know, tough, and you know, credit the O-line, too, you know, and the receivers for blocking downfield. When you put that tape on, you get big runs like that, it's, you know, usually have to break a tackle, but you also have to get to the second level. And I thought our offensive line did a great job of that. And then, you know, our receivers, you know, helping downfield as well.
0: Defense, we can't go without mentioning them. I mean, they kept the team in the game. Obviously, some great stoppages of Winnipeg when they had some momentum, had some drives going, holding them to field goals. Just your thoughts on your defense's performance.
2: Though. Yeah, they're really gelling. They're communicating. They're able to, you know, understand complementary football right now. They're getting key stops when they need to get key stops. We put them in a couple of positions with some short fields, but we minimize the explosive play, and we stopped the run when we had to. And then you look at just the overall performance of all 12 of the guys on the field. You know, they're all running to the ball, and good things happen when you do that.
0: Buck, a few guys got dinged up tonight. To me, probably the biggest concern might have been Tavai. Any updates on the injured players, or is there any concern over any of them?
2: Oh, man, you know, there's always concern. So, you know, you never want to lose anybody. We have a little bit of a longer week now that we've played, so we'll assess those guys and see where they are. You know, we'll do everything we can to get them back. But, you know, we also have guys in place just like, you know, it's been all year. They'll be able to step up if they have to.
0: Yeah.
2: I don't quite have an update on them yet, but, you know, we're hoping for the best.
0: Well, the other thing, too, is Julio mentioned we were going over that injury report, 14 players. A lot of those guys are due to come back as well. So you do have some reinforcements coming. Buck, thanks for doing this.
2: Hey, thanks, guys.
0: Post-game thoughts of Lions head coach Buck Pearce presented by Tim Hortons. Canada's favorite coffee, always 20-minute fresh Tim Hortons, always yours. I was talking to somebody the other day. They had no clue that Tim Horton was a hockey player.
1: Oh, really?
0: Well, younger generation.
1: Oh, yeah.
0: Right? I mean, Tim Horton played in what, the 60s and the 70s? Like, Tim Horton was an NHL defenseman? Yeah. Like, I almost had to convince them. They Googled it before they believed.
1: Ask my kids if they knew who Elvis Presley was. They didn't know. Come on. Jeez.
0: All right, down to the locker room we go for the postgame quarterback comments, brought to you by JM Media, your partner in bold, game-changing advertising from digital and social to sports marketing, radio, and TV. We don't just advertise, we amplify. Caden Salter, one start in the CFL and one win. How good does that feel, my friend?
3: Hey, man, all glory to God. You know, it's a blessing to be able to come out here and continue living out my dreams. And first game, first win, all blessings to God.
1: Yeah, Caden, we talked about this in the you know, yesterday before the game, and we talked about what you needed to be able to do. And I mentioned to Buck that the one thing you had 15 attempts, but you ran the ball very well. And I don't think there was one throw where I was kind of like, oh, you know, mean like that's a real bad decision. Did you feel like you had a good, you know, good grasp of what they were trying to do and where you were trying to go with the football? The rushing speaks for itself, ability to run it. But I'm talking about your ability to see the field and throw the ball as well.
3: Yeah, you know, I pretty much knew where to go on a majority of our plays. It was a few of them to where I had brain farts and, you know, just had to go make plays. But that's part of the game, you know, just me being able to go out there and do what I can do for the team with my arms when I can and with my legs when I had to was a big success in this game today. You know, the O-line did very well blocking, and he was able to run the ball, and that opened up the offense.
1: I think you've already got one on your cousin, by the way. 10 wow. carries for 160 yards, I think. I don't know if he ever got to that point. So you can call him tomorrow and let him know that how many rushing yards did you got. But at any point today, did you say to yourself, when you were out there, like when you run on this field, about how big it actually is when you're out there running, how much more space you have?
3: Oh, yeah, it's a lot of field out there, man. And being a dual threat quarterback in this league, it'll be hard to stop when defense is not, you know, watching you and they're playing those drop zone coverages. So it's a big field, and there's a lot of space out there to be able to use and take advantage of.
0: All right, be honest. The last run where you slid down at the Winnipeg 25 in the last minute, how tempted were you to take it to the house?
3: Hey, man, I wanted to, but, you know, it's football. You got to play smart, and when you end with the ball in your hands, can't nothing go wrong. So we just had to go ahead and slide down and end the ball up in victory formation.
0: Hey, Caden, thanks for doing this, and
1: thanks,
0: congratulations.
1: Congrats.
3: Thank you.
0: Caden Salter, Lions quarterback. Of course, his comments brought to you by the good folks at JM Media. All right, we have a little time before we get to Jackson Finley or Xander Horvath, one of those players. Hopefully both will be able to join us before we get out here. Well, you never mind about the CMOC Canadian of the game, because we've got Xander Horvath down in the Lions locker room.
20: We got to give him a nickname, some type of a nickname.
0: Tank. I like Tank.
20: Tank.
0: No?
20: Xander, do you like Tank?
5: You got the weekend to work on it. You guys.
20: Yeah. The two of us are going to need it.
0: Hey, do you have a nickname, or did you have a nickname at Purdue?
5: I mean, it was just Z, simple stuff like that, yeah. But I'm sure there's got to be something else out there.
20: Okay.
0: Okay, let's talk about this performance tonight. 17 carries, 191 yards. Ooh. Man, you were physical even on the runs where you picked up 8, 9, or 10. But just talk about the night that you had along the ground and, of course, the offensive line, the fellas up front that were doing the blocking for you.
5: Yeah, I didn't even realize I had 191, like you said. I mean, a lot of them are just, you know, small chunk runs, get a few long ones here and there, but when it comes down to it, it's never a one-man show, especially in this league. There's 12 guys in the field, so in order to execute anything, you got to have everyone doing their job. And you know, I think we kept it pretty simple on offense, and guys just did their job. So if something's worked, there's no reason to change it. Just keep coming back to it and get yards where you can. And if it doesn't work one play, try it again and see how it goes from there. But I'm just happy we're all going out there to execute whatever coach called. We're going to go and run it and give it 100%. So
20: it also seemed to Xander that with, you know, when you have a quarterback that can move like that and the threat that he poses when he does keep it, does it open up that backside lane? Because it did seem like, you know, I mean, they had to respect him so much. And then when they didn't, he made them, he punished them.
5: Yeah, 100%. We were talking about that on the sideline, too. And do you know how many yards Salt had off runs?
20: Yeah, 160.
5: Yeah, see, when that happens, too, it's like you got to respect the run like you're saying. And then if you leave backside open, Salt's a fast guy, too. He's athletic, so we got all the faith in him, too. And getting 160 in the field of the quarterback, that's great. And if you're doing that and you can throw the ball too, it's going to open up the run game. So that's just overall an offense. And not even just offense, too. Defense kept the momentum going, getting stops and everything.

0: Who's got E playing now too, so it's nice having a dual threat because that opens a lot more for the run game, pass game. Whatever you want to do, it's just we can run a lot more of the offense no matter what personnel we're in.
1: You put away the game with two touchdown runs, a 58-yarder to make it 28-19, and then the 35-yarder. I know the 58-yarder was longer. I like the 35-yard run better. I just like the way you planted, cut back in, and say, I'm not going out of bounds. I'm taking this to the house. Out of those two runs, which one do you kind of look at and go, yeah, that was pretty good?
0: I kind of like the second one, like you said.
1: Yeah.
0: You know, it's different than college and NFL with a 2-minute and a running clock. So I'm like, I'm never going to go out of bounds if I have a chance to stay inside. So, and it was an outside zone run, too, and I just saw a lot of space to the side. Just
2: yeah.
0: Gave a simple dead leg, and a lot of guys don't expect you to have any speed. So, you know, running at 240, I think, can catch people off guard. So that helps.
1: Hey, by the way, I know you offensive guys want to talk about offense, but you got to give some props to your defense today because they kept this team in the game the first half when the offense was kind of misfiring.
0: 100%. And, you know, we can't if we're in the red zone, can't score, get field goals, stuff like that, you know, we always are going to expect the defense to get stops like that. You know, we got faith in them, and they've been doing that game after game, and I'm just happy the offense could, you know, do their part in it so they're not just going on the field back-to-back being gassed all game. So, you know, they're just as big of a part of it as a win as the offense. So special teams as well. You know, you have to execute on all phases. So we did great.
1: Hey, I got to tell you, there's probably a bunch of golfers that played the Moj shootout that were looking at this game tonight, watching, and they're going, hey, wasn't that guy in Moj's tournament? Yeah, that's the same guy, Xander Horvath. So there you go.
0: Yeah, I had a great group there. Started off a little rough, but like just like the game, finish off strong.
1: Hey, Xander, congratulations on a great night.
0: Thank you.
2: Good for you.
0: Have a good one.
1: Xander Horvath, 17 carries, 191 yards. Caden Salter, 10 carries, 160 yards. Imani Bailey, 6 carries, 26 yards.
2: Wow.
1: Dude, that's almost 400
2: and
1: rushing
2: eight,
1: yards.
2: And
1: for what, 477?
2: And we both said, too, Bailey's run, he was that one tackle
1: yes,
2: from behind, or else
1: he was
2: gone.
1: Yeah. All right, we'll take a quick break. Lions win it 35-19 in Winnipeg tonight. We'll come back to wrap it up. 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
2: BC three-man rush. Under pressure, Brown is going to be brought down. Quarterback sack, Mon Dieu. Matthew Betts with number six. A three-man rush, and the Lions get home with Betts, and they force the Bombers to punt. Matthew Betts with a quarterback sack tonight for the BC Lions, and it's time to talk to Matthew Betts. Before we get to him, just a reminder, it's the Moj, Bob Marjanovic, Julio Caravetta, coming to you from Princess Auto Stadium in Winnipeg, where the Lions defeated the Bombers tonight 35-19. And as we mentioned, down to the Lions locker room we go with the aforementioned Matthew Betts. Matthew, congratulations on the win.
3: Moj, Julio, hello, how are you guys?
4: We're good, Matthew. You go to every game wanting to win. Given the short break, given the injuries, given everything, this might be a turning point for this team. Do you get that sense?
3: I don't know about a turning point, but for us, it's 1 week at a time. We did have a lot of new guys up this week, and I mean, just I'm thinking about a guy like Ty Hunt, and I mean, we've been talking about the rushing record that we've had, but I think 373. Just for a guy who's been on the team for a little bit more than a year now, coming and having his first start, really, really happy for guys like that. It was more of a grinding game, both teams trying to run the football, so it was a lot of fun, and I'm just really happy with the performance of the boys.
4: I gotta say, Matthew, as I watch you all the time, you must be a pretty good trash talker. Do you talk a little trash out there?
3: Not at all, actually.
4: I just focused on the next play. You lie.
2: Hey, we call BS.
3: I get the call from Benny. Line up. Run my technique next play.
2: Sure.
4: Come on.
2: You sure. Every game.
4: There's always a little bit of pushing and shoving, and you're always getting guys looking back at you. I said to Moj today, I go, he must be really good at trash talking because he gets a reaction out of these guys all the time.
3: Yeah, I don't know. These guys like to push me around, but it's what it is. It's football. So I'm trying to focus as much as possible with between the whistles, but you know how it is sometimes. Try to have a little extra fun.
2: Hey, Matthew, this defense was heavily criticized early in the season. The last 3 weeks, you've turned it around. I mean, tonight, you only gave up 6 points to the Bombers in the first half. You kept this team in the game with the way you played, especially with a couple of short fields where you held them to field goals. But just what's been the big difference with this defense the last few weeks?
3: I don't know if there's a big difference, but I'll be honest. I feel like we're calling a pretty easy game or a pretty simple game from the play caller, from Benny and the coaches, and we're just out there trying to execute our bread and butter plays. We're seven games in, but I just feel every time we're lining up, everybody's pretty confident on what they're doing, where they're going, what the offense is going to give us. And I'm really proud of that game because I really feel like I told you it was a grinding type of game, and I feel like everybody got a piece of work tonight, and I'm just really, really happy for the boys.
2: I've always said this. I've said that whenever a team can run on another team at will, and tonight you mentioned it, 377 rushing yards. We're just being told it's a team record for rushing yards in a game. It's probably the most deflating thing a defense or a team can undergo in a football game when teams are just shoving the ball down your throat. You know it's coming. You can't stop it. Conversely, though, what does it do for the defense on the sidelines when you're seeing your offense just basically shove it down their throat?
3: Yeah, well, I will be honest. I'm not trying to say I'm a lazy guy, but I love it when our offense are for a long time on the field. So I love them sustaining drives. Just tonight, we didn't start our first drive with points, but I mean, we started with at least a 3 or 4 minute drive to start off the game. That was really, really good on our part. And I mean, yeah, I feel like a lot of guys were involved in that running game tonight. Talked about the O-line did a tremendous job. But it was by committee. I mean, I think Salt ran for a good amount. We had Bailey running the ball, but Xander's a good running back.
4: It must have been pretty obviously very satisfying too. You got a rookie quarterback who's been in the league for 6 weeks, and to be able to come to Winnipeg and do what he did must be pretty exciting as well.
3: Yeah, well, I barely talked to him just maybe for 10 seconds after the game, and I mean, he'll be busy with that game, but it's hard to explain how hard it is for a first year CFL player, and plus that he's straight out of college to come in on a shorter week, having his first start on the road, and to take care of the football and to make good decisions. We ran the ball a lot, and he ran the ball a lot, but he made some big plays throwing the ball also, and it's hard to explain how hard it is to manage a game that way, and that's all credit to him.
2: Matthew, thanks for doing this.
3: Thank you, boys and gentlemen.
2: All right, before we get out of here, Julio, time now for our CEMA Canadian of the Game. 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
4: Well, there's a bunch of guys, but I really liked what Jackson Finley did again, right? I mean, his versatility, 5 tackles, 1 special teams tackle, all over the field.
2: All right, and the last thing we got to do before we wrap it up, what do the Lions need to build on, presented by Poco?
4: Well, they build on this momentum, right? This is a huge, huge win for this football team. You got Hamilton coming in. You know, they're down their starting quarterback. This is a big way to get some momentum moving forward at home. And you know, they need to put on a show, I think, at home for their fans. So, big, big win.
2: 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That's it. We got everything in. The game is over. The broadcast is over. The Lions win it tonight in Winnipeg by a score of 35-19. Big thank you to the Hall of Famer, Julio Caravetta, producer on site, Trevor Martins, Leo Cuejo, our operational director back at headquarters at CKNW 730. 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Takes place Saturday, August 8th, when the Hamilton Tiger Cats visit BC Place to take on the Lions. Able Auctions pregame show beginning at 3, kickoff at 4. You know what I'm going to tell you? Hey, weekend's coming up. Go out there. Go Xander Horvath. Just run over everybody. Just do us a favor. Be safe.

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14: From the National Newsroom of the Canadian Press, I'm Don Mitchell. Those with a booking for a WestJet flight may have some nerves over the next couple of days as the airline's flight attendants have issued a strike notice, meaning job action could start as soon as Sunday.
15: WestJet is allowing passengers with flights scheduled anytime between July 30th and August 4th to make a one-time change or cancel with no fee. The airline says travelers booked on its regional WestJet Encore service or codeshare flights run by an airline partner like Delta Airlines will not be affected by a strike. Should flight delays or cancellations occur, WestJet says impacted guests will be refunded or reaccommodated as applicable. Unless a tentative agreement is reached, some flights could start to be grounded by tomorrow. Naira Ahmed, The Canadian Press.
14: A makeshift memorial continues to grow in a Calgary park just blocks away from where an 11-year-old autistic boy's body was found yesterday. Parker, who is autistic and nonverbal, disappeared nearly 2 weeks ago, and hundreds of people, like Natasha Courtney, spent countless hours looking for him. Courtney brought flowers to add to the memorial on Thursday.
3: Well, we've been searching since Friday morning, the day after he went missing, so... we came back, we were actually here last night. I just felt like I needed to bring something out just to give him. It's just been really heartbreaking.
14: The memorial includes candles, flowers, and stuffed animals. New York State Police investigators provided more evidence Thursday about the early stages of their investigation into the death of a 9-year-old Montreal girl. Canadian Press reporter Marique Gloria Strikeman has more.
4: Testifying at the criminal trial of Luciano Fratellin, investigators explained how they tracked the man's movement in the days and hours before he reported his daughter was missing last summer. One of the investigators said police analyzed over 200,000 location data points captured from Google Maps and other apps on Fratellin's smartphone to see exactly where he went in the days and hours before his daughter died.
14: Fratellin is facing charges of second-degree murder and of concealing a human corpse. He pleaded not guilty and has remained in custody since his arrest in 2025. The death toll from Tuesday's powerful magnitude 7.1 earthquake in southwestern Japan has grown to 34. On Thursday, authorities said more than 80 other people had been injured and five of them seriously. And finally, Recording Academy CEO Harvey Mason Jr. has responded to the news that BTS will not submit their music for consideration at the forthcoming 2027 Grammy Awards. All seven members of the K-pop group shared the same note yesterday, saying they want their music to be loved for what it is and not divided by language or region. The Academy recently announced the introduction of a Best Asian Pop Music Performance category. Some fans viewed the category as a racialized barrier for Asian performers. Mason Jr. said that the category is meant to award more Asian pop performers and that submitting in those categories does not bar an artist from applying in general fields. This is the Canadian Press. In sports, quarterback Caden Salter made his first professional start with the BC Lions. He was subbing in for starter Nathan Rourke, who was out injured. The BC Lions now 2-5 after a 35-19 win over the Bombers. The Bombers dropped to 4-4. Courtney Williams, Olivia Miles, and Nafisa Collier scored 16 points apiece to help the WNBA leading Minnesota Lynx extend their win streak to 9 with a 104-72 victory over the Toronto Tempo. Playing in front of Toronto Raptors all-star Scotty Barnes at Scotiabank Arena, the Tempo dropped their 5th in a row. Shohei Ohtani wasn't in the lineup for the Los Angeles Dodgers tonight because of lingering soreness in his knee that is keeping him off the mound. Manager Dave Roberts says the two-way superstar wanted to play against the Seattle Mariners tonight, but it was the team's decision to rest him. Ohtani told training staff of renewed soreness after last night's 4-2 win. And the San Francisco 49ers are bringing back former All-Pro Deebo Samuels for a second stint after starting receiver Ricky Pearsall got sidelined with a knee injury. From the Canadian Press, I'm Don Mitchell.
16: Meta's stock price took a hit in trading Wednesday after the company reported disappointing earnings for shareholders. As the company invests massive amounts of money into AI, its free cash flow has plummeted in 1 year from over $8 billion to under $800 million. Meta shares are down about 11% for the year, while the NASDAQ is up about 5%. Waymo is back on some freeways after the company reportedly fixed a major issue. The robo-taxi company pulled vehicles off freeways 2 months ago when the cars had trouble navigating construction zones. Now Waymo tells TechCrunch that the autonomous vehicles will start popping up at freeways in Phoenix, San Francisco, and Los Angeles. DoorDash says they are getting into the drone delivery business. Specifically, the San Francisco company plans to build and operate its own devices. DoorDash has received early federal approval, but TechCrunch points out they have many more regulations to clear before they can fly. That's your tech report. I'm Chris Caraggio.
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0: little bit different for Throwback Thursday today. I'm Shane Hewitt. Fred Fox was on because this spring we had a big throwback to 1980 and Throwback Thursday.
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0: It's Throwback Thursday, 1980, and it was April 1930 when Marathon of Hope, Terry Fox, started. And there was a letter that was written November 3rd, 1979. Let me read it. I'm not going to get to all of it, but I'll start with the first paragraph. Dear Sir, Madam, my name is Terry Fox. I am 21 years old, and I am an amputee. I lost my right leg above the knee 2.5 years ago due to cancer. The night before my amputation, a former basketball coach brought me a magazine with an article on an amputee who ran in the New York Marathon on it. It was then that I decided to meet this new challenge head on and not only overcome my disability, but conquer it in such a way that I could never look back and say it disabled me. Now, I'm reading this from tissue paper. Tissue paper that came in a shoebox with Terry Fox Adidas shoes. One of the great things the Terry Fox Foundation does. Fred Fox is Terry's brother, one of Terry's brothers. Don't want to upset Daryl. Fred joins us now. Looking back at that, I mean, your brother wrote that. I don't want to say he had a crystal ball, Fred, but, you know, he seems to me in all the stories you've shared to be a very smart man, a simple man who got really clear on what mattered to him. Tell me about Terry, your brother.
2: Yeah, I mean, you know, I think before cancer, I wouldn't have said that about Terry. It changed his life. You know, he was diagnosed at 18 and he went through chemo, as he explains in that letter. I think it's awesome, by the way, that you're reading it off the tissue paper from the shoes. But, you know, he saw others going through the same thing, and it changed Terry's perspective on life. Everything he did was now not about Terry Fox, who was about helping other people. And in that letter, he explains that, he might not find it might not be an answer or anything like that, but he won't know unless he tries. And he says somewhere the hurting must stop. And that's how Terry felt about things moving forward after cancer.
0: When he said he wanted to run across the country, I think the normal response to a normal person would have been, Terry, you're crazy. Especially for a guy who had one leg. How did that idea go over?
2: That was exactly our mom's response.
0: Yeah.
2: I think you're crazy. It's a crazy idea. Why would you do something like that? Run through British Columbia, finish in Vancouver and Stanley Park. And Terry didn't always have long answers, but he had, to the point, simple answers. And his answer to mom was, Mom, not only people in BC get cancer, people right across the country do. I have to run across Canada. And she was very supportive after that. Being Terry's brother, when he told me, being younger, maybe naive, I saw what Terry did as a kid. We're only 14 months apart in age, and saw Terry meet challenges head on. And if Terry said he was going to do something, you knew he would do it. At least he would do it until the point where he couldn't. And that's how it went.
0: Tell me about that. What was life like? Can you paint the picture? You have shared with me before about your mom, three boys, and everything she went through. What did life look like for Daryl, Fred, and Terry?
2: And our sister Judy as well.
0: Sorry.
2: And
0: true. Well, I mean, let's be honest though. The problems came from the boys.
2: It was. Mom and Dad had three boys to start, so they tried for a girl, and Judy came, and Judy was the fourth one, the youngest. So, three boys. We all very much involved in athletics through our mom. Mom was very athletic in her growing up in small town Manitoba, playing hockey and all that, baseball, and so it was always her in the backyard playing catch with us. A hard ball with a hard ball, and it was her that really drove us to work hard. I tell a story when I go to schools that, you know, they brought us up to work hard, be respectful, have good manners, but mom would always say to us, finish what you start. And if you start something, you see it to the end. And that was really something Terry really attached himself to. So all those things that we did as young kids, you know, getting in, you know, not getting into trouble, but being adventurous and doing different things where we grew up in Port Coquitlam was no different than any other Canadian kid at the time.
0: A global event now, over $1 billion now. And that is one of the newer campaign lines is the Together We Can Finish It. Does that come from your mom? From your mom?
2: Yeah, but you know, even Terry was saying that during the Marathon of Hope when he was in Toronto. He said, even if I don't finish it, we need others to continue. It's got to keep going without me. And I think we're not talking about finishing running those kilometers from Thunder Bay to Vancouver Island. We're talking about finishing and getting it, the, you know, solving the issues with cancer, a cancer diagnosis, getting that to the finish line. And came from our mom, came from Terry. It fits so perfectly in everything that we're doing today.
0: TerryFox.org for Terry Fox Foundation. And it is a family affair very much still to this day. I mean, your kids and everybody's plugged in and involved in it. The 2026 limited edition collection is here. It graduates beyond generations in a way that I don't think we've ever seen before in the story of a man and the impact on his life. Do you still get a little surprised year over year as you're like, wow, like this is just, it's building momentum, not fading away?
2: I can honestly say not anymore. And the way, you know, our staff at the Terry Fox Foundation work today, nothing surprises me in what we're doing and who we're reaching. I've had the opportunity the last couple of years. Last fall, I was in Belgium, Netherlands, Ireland, Wales. I came three months ago, I was in Mumbai, India, doing the Terry Fox run there. So, you know, it never surprises me what we're doing today. I was in small town Manitoba a month ago and little farming communities doing their part. Terry never made it to Manitoba. He never made it west past Thunder Bay, but they're still so dedicated and passionate about continuing Terry's dream. And a lot of that has to do with we've all, you know, all these families that I meet when I travel, they've been touched by cancer as well. And that was what always was Terry's message. We'll all be touched in one way or another.
0: It's interesting when you look at the fun runs of the day today, just the things that have been inspired by the Terry Fox run generally that other organizations have taken on. I mean, to say that the measurement of the fundraising, the Terry Fox Foundation is the only measurement, it's really not. It's inspired so many other organizations unrelated to cancer research too. I mean, it really kind of seems to me to have set the standard.
2: Yeah, I don't say it very loudly very often, but when in conversations I have, we talk about what's been raised since the very first Terry Fox runs in 1981 and what was raised after during the Marathon of Hope. But you're right. I mean, when the Terry Fox runs happened, the first one in September of 81, raising $3.5 million, and we know where we are today. But how many similar events did that spawn? How many did Terry inspire? And the Terry Fox Foundation might be responsible for raising, you know, $1 billion for cancer research, but how many others have raised even more money because of what Terry did in 1980?
0: The last paragraph of the letter on the tissue paper from the shoebox. We need your help. The people in cancer clinics all over the world need people who believe in miracles. I'm not a dreamer, and I'm not saying this will initiate the definitive answer to cure cancer, but I believe in miracles. I have to. Yours sincerely, Terry Fox. Rings true all these years later. Amazing. Fred, thank you for coming on and helping us as we look back at 1980 and the Marathon of Hope on our Throwback Thursday. It's great to see you again. Chatting with you is one of my favorite conversations we have a couple of times a year, so it's always great to see you. Thank you, my friend.
2: Thanks so much, Shane. Thanks for speaking again.
0: TerryFox.org, the 2026 merchandise fundraising collection is there, too. It's great stuff, English and French. So if you want to get in your French wear, too, you can. For those who are listening in Quebec, Montreal, or just speak French elsewhere and online, thank you very much.
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1: Throwback Thursday. Ed Conroy, my favorite of all the throwbacks, is here.
2: So kind.
1: He's a writer, he's a historian, and so much more. Also proprietor at Retro Ontario. 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The YouTube channel is amazing as well. If you want to get your throwback vibe on, that's the place to go. Throwback Thursday, 1980, because of a fine young man who did amazing things and influenced our country, I think, from now until the end of time. Vibes of 1980, Ed Conroy.
2: Well, now, I mean, are we talking before Terry Fox or after Terry Fox?
1: Because I think they're distinctly different.
2: Yeah,
1: I think
2: totally. That, totally. Like,
1: we have BC and, you know, all that stuff in our timelines from way back in time. And I think you can actually have an ATF, BTF line in the sand there.
2: Absolutely. Absolutely. I mean, the 1970s, the late 1970s, was a real bummer of a time. Like, it was very comparable to now, I think. You had out of control inflation, gas prices, a president that nobody liked.
1: Oh, no, we're talking about 1980.
2: Yeah.
1: Oh, sorry. I thought you were talking about now. No, sorry.
2: Yeah, nice. No, there's a lot of parallels. Trouble in Iran, trouble in the Middle East. You know, people were drained, really. And the 70s, you know, afterwards now, 70s has this disco glow, Boogie Nights, all this stuff.
1: We were hungover.
2: But it was a hangover, yeah. It was not fun. And everything was very beige and colorless and crappy. And then you get, obviously in Canada, you have the Quebec referendum going on in the background. There's a very real chance they're going to separate. You have Trudeau, senior, coming back into power. And, you know, it was fracturous. Like, it was just, it felt very uncomfortable. Now, I was too young to recognize any of this. This is all sort of looking back, putting it in perspective. But it wasn't a fun time. And I think, obviously, what Terry did, it's a cliche, but he did bring the country back together. Because suddenly, yeah, whether you were out east or in the west, you had somebody that you stopped what you were doing and thought of, wow, I mean, this is amazing. This is what it actually means to be Canadian. Sacrifice.
1: Well, and I'm going to use the wrong language here because it's not my wheelhouse. But there seems to be like this angsty punky thing that was bubbling under then, right? And all you punk folks that understand that, I could use the proper terminology because I don't know it, but I know that there was this angsty thing that was happening in the background. And then all of a sudden, real life kicks in, and this young man decides to run across the country with cancer because he felt like people needed to know it. And I will take a second and acknowledge the Adidas group for what they did do and what they do when they do a Terry Fox shoe every few years. And they did one last year, 2 years ago. And I bought my first pair. And you have to buy them quick because they go pretty quick. Now, it's Terry Fox Foundation. It's fundraising. They sell out. They're the amazing sneaker from back in the day, retro look. But the coolest thing is on the tissue, you know, when you buy sneakers with the tissue, I don't know if you've ever seen this, Ed, is it has the letter that Terry Fox wrote to Adidas.
2: Oh, cool.
1: They print it on the tissue. It's mind blowing.
2: That's very cool.
1: Yeah. It's the most beautiful thing about it. And the fact that today it's equal, like when you open those shoes, it is equally as profound today as what he started on his own with nobody looking back then.
2: I bet, yeah. I mean, I remember distinctly, you know, I was 4 years old, but I remember the news reports, and I remember a teacher at my, I guess it would have been kindergarten, saying, you know, having the map of Canada and sort of teaching us geography, yeah. Which, what a great entry point that was.
1: Because we had pins, I think.
2: Yes, yeah. Totally.
1: Yeah.
2: So, yeah, I mean, obviously that's the feel-good stuff that's going on. I think in terms of popular culture in Canada, you know, my favorite song from 1980 is, of course, Spirit of Radio by Rush.
1: Nice.
2: Because that song is about radio and how important radio is, and obviously remains to be an important medium, regardless of what the naysayers might try to tell you.
1: And the Rush fans might tell you.
2: The Rush fans, yeah.
1: Okay, so this is cool. 1980, before, then what's the general tone, do you think? Before Terry Fox, after Terry Fox. We've talked about it here just in the last couple minutes, but let's put it right into context, like, because it really butts against, because you had this sort of darker, angsty 70s vibe thing, post-war feeling, and then all of a sudden, the bright colors and the neon came, and Terry Fox was right in the middle of that.
2: Yeah, I mean, I think we come out of the year, I mean, because obviously this we're boiling it down to one moment, but it was stretched out over the year. You had the Winter Olympics as well in the background. But I think you come out of 1980 in feeling much better about the direction certainly Canada was going, what it meant to be Canadian, because you suddenly had somebody that wasn't an actor or a celebrity, but, you know, he was famous for his sacrifice, for what he was doing and the cause he was drawing attention to. I don't know if you know, you're talking about the parallels to now, if we could ever have something like that happen again, right? Because I think there's too much cynicism now. Like, I think in 1980, you could stop dead in your tracks and pay attention to what this guy was doing. I think now, I mean, there's a million worthwhile causes every day that you're hearing about. What would it take to sort of get everybody on board behind one person's activism, you know?
1: Why, there'd be a conspiracy about whether he was sick or not.
2: Right, right.
1: Right, like, I mean, that's the way the world would go. And that's, I am not trying to say that to be funny. I'm saying that because that's sad, and that's kind of what it would be. But yet the story of Terry Fox is as strong as ever. When it comes to it, you ask a kid today, and I don't know if you've talked to your kids about it recently, but if you ask about Terry Fox, like, they know. Mm-hmm. And there's the argument about the $5 bill and who should be on the $5 bill. That's come up many times. I mean, I guess my only response to that is, why only the $5 bill? Like, why is this guy not on the $100 bill? Like, when it comes to impact of people, it's pretty cool. Do you find kids talk about it today still?
2: Yeah, absolutely. Absolutely. And I think he's in curriculum. I mean, they learn about it. They hear about it. And let's be honest, he's a kind of a folk hero regardless. And it's still kind of modern. I mean, I know it's 50 years ago, but it's still modern compared to some of the other, you know, Canadian, well, you say the who's on the money. Not many school kids could name those people. Now, put Terry Fox on the 100, put John Candy on the 5. Okay, that's where I think we got to go.
1: I think you with John Candy, you'd probably need a $4 bill or something weird.
2: What an amazing time. I don't want to sound cynical. I would love for there to be something that would happen that would bring Canada together now that's comparable to what happened in 1980, because God knows we need that. I think there's a fracturing happening all over the place, and it would take something of that magnitude to fix it, I think.
1: Yeah, I'd say it's probably the closest thing was Donald Trump, but that's going to be a flat.
2: But that's a negative charge. I'm talking about a positive charge here.
1: Yeah, and it's also a flash in the pan, too.
2: Yes.
1: You can see it's also even faded in some ways now. It's remarkable. RetroOntario.com. Go get Ed's website there, the YouTube channel, and on the socials. Follow along. 1980, a very anchored point of change in the conversation. Ed, thank you.
2: Thank you, Shane.

0: Now this update from the Canadian Press. Those with a booking for a WestJet flight may have some nerves tonight as the airline's flight attendants have issued a strike notice, meaning job action could start as soon as Sunday. Bargaining between the airline and the union representing its flight attendants ratcheted up on Thursday after QP issued a 72-hour strike notice. A makeshift memorial continues to grow in a Calgary park just blocks from where an 11-year-old autistic boy's body was found yesterday. Parker, who was autistic and nonverbal, disappeared nearly 2 weeks ago, and many brought flowers and stuffed toys to the memorial. New York State Police investigators provided more evidence Thursday about the early stages of their investigation into the death of a 9-year-old Montreal girl. A court learned that over 200,000 location data points were collected on smartphone apps such as Google Maps as part of their probe. And the death toll from Tuesday's powerful magnitude 7.1 earthquake in southwestern Japan has grown to 34. Damage from the quake included an explosion at a mall in Kumamoto Prefecture. From the Canadian Press, I'm Don Mitchell.
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0: I'm Shane Hewitt. One of my favorite conversations so far of 2026 from F1 Sky Sports TV. Bernie Collins was on the show.
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0: If you are a fan of F1, you love it. And if you're like, why do people watch cars drive? Trust me, you will love it. I was not a fan of F1. In fact, I had a roommate. His name was Tim Klassen. He was a longtime Montreal radio guy. And back then in the 90s, Tim used to get up at God knows what time in the morning and watch these races because he didn't trust his VCR to record it. And I was like, dude, you're crazy. Like, this is insane. What are you doing? Now, today's world, the world is much smaller. There's time delays. There's, the replays online and so much more. I was told by Ryan, our contributor here on the show, one day, he said, oh, watch Drive to Survive, because Ryan was into it. And I did. And I became a fan. And let me tell you a little bit about being a fan of F1. You can't afford it. That's what it is. It's expensive. It's an endeavor. And so what you do is you turn to the commentators on TV. Now, Bernie Collins is here. Bernie is one of the commentators who does the engineering part of the conversation, the pit wall conversation. And Bernie has a book out. It's How to Win a Grand Prix from Pit Lane to Podium, the inside track. Bernie Collins, not to be confused with Bernie, by the way, the also on Amazon by a Bernie Collins, Squishmallows, the official collector's guide.
2: Seems like a better book, to be honest. That seems amazing.
0: Bernie joins us now, and gratitude to Bernie, because we were in Montreal and Bernie was sitting with her parents at a picnic table. I was about to catch the ferry back across the river because I didn't want to go through the underground and the subway. And I looked over and I'm like, I think that's Bernie Collins. And so I, a year ago, invited you to come on the show. And here we are. So thank you for
2: so long.
0: Thank you for putting up with a total stranger interrupting in time with your parents. How are you? How are things?
2: Yeah, good, thank you. Good, thank you. Yes, thank you for having me. And yeah, like I said, sorry that it's taken so long to make this happen, but we are here. We're here now.
0: We are here. We are here. F1 season is running now for anybody who wants to get in on it. I do recommend The Drive to Survive. It's a great show for people to kind of get introduced to it. Tell me about F1 generally. I mean, you commentate on it. You and the Sky Gang, you guys travel around the world and do all this. Has it grown as much from the inside as it seems to have grown from the outside?
2: Yeah, I think it has. You know, this year we were supposed to do 24 races. Unfortunately, we've lost two of those because of what's going on in the world. But I think it has grown a lot since I joined it. You know, my first full year traveling was 2014. And, you know, to give you an example, when we go to places like Austin then, nobody knew what F1 was. Nobody understood when we were going through the airport why we were all dressed the same or, you know, so it's changed a lot. The viewership has changed. The fans have changed. Even like locally in the UK, when you walk down a high street or into a shop or something, you'll see more and more people wearing F1 branded team gear. And it used to always be sort of football jerseys or whatever. And now that's sort of changed a little bit. So you can see that it's grown. I think internally, the teams have got a lot bigger. The money in the sport's got a lot bigger. Obviously, we do more races now, and there's more marketing and work that goes around that. So I think it has grown a lot, and that is obvious even from the inside in the paddock.
0: Exciting, too. More teams this year, which is kind of cool to watch, and so much more. Can we go backwards in time to young Bernie Collins, the student?
2: Yeah, of course. Yeah.
0: It's a cool story about hanging out with your dad and learning about mechanics generally. It took you into engineering.
2: Yeah.
0: And women in STEM, science, technology, engineering, and the maths, as you call it over there in, in the UK, and mathematics, is that this has been a real opportunity. You were sort of ahead of the curve. And I'm curious to just shoot to it straight. You've been at this now for a little over 10 years.
2: Yeah.
0: There are people graduating from university now that the face for women in STEM, F1 and cars, is Bernie Collins.
2: Yeah.
0: And I'm assuming you've probably crossed paths with them now at work.
2: Yeah, exactly. I think a little over 10 years is very generous. Thank you for that. It's much, much longer than that, I would say. But, you know, I think that I really enjoyed mathematics and physics at school. I was good at those subjects. I was a bit uncertain where to go with those subjects. And at that time, I think there wasn't a lot of education out there on particularly I went to an all-girls school, you know, what engineering could offer, what the roles could be, what the opportunities could be. I did mechanical engineering because I didn't know what else to do. It was really that simple, and sort of my subjects led me that way. And mechanical engineering as a degree is very broad, so what you can do out of it's quite big as well. So that's why I sort of stepped through this route. And as I got into engineering, then I sort of found motorsport as an option, because I think when I watched F1, or when F1 was on the TV when I was little, you seen the drivers in the cars, but you didn't see the background team. You didn't see the engineers on the pit wall. You didn't really think about the staff that went into making that car or building that team together. You really seen it as an individual sport, I think, the driver in the car. And now we're much, much better at advertising all of the roles in the background, I think, and sort of explaining what is possible. So, yeah, it's been a bit of an interesting journey to, you know, as I went through the steps of engineering. Sure, there was lots of people I would meet in the pub on a Friday night who were a bit unsure why this girl was doing engineering. But it has grown and it has developed. And I think that slowly we're changing the perception of what engineers in general do. And that's great. And I get lots of messages from young females in particular, I guess, who are just starting their engineering journey or now starting to work for different teams or trying to get into it. So it's been good to be part of that process to encourage girls that this is not a male job, and that anyone can do it if that's what they want to put their mind to.
0: Tell me about women in STEM and the state of it today. It's a conversation, I think, that one of our most untapped resources. I think that it's getting better at being more inviting. And the workplace has certainly changed to make it far more palatable for everybody to be there, all kinds of different people. Tell me about women in STEM, because it matters a lot to you.
2: Yeah, it does. And I think that, like, I was recruited. I started the McLaren graduate scheme. Just an example. I started McLaren graduate scheme. McLaren at that stage had recruited a lot of people exclusively from the sort of Oxford and Cambridge universities in the UK. And I'd went to Queen's University in Belfast. So quite different. And I think at that stage, when they were trying to look at where they would get their graduates from, they wanted to diversify. And they were thinking of diversifying in terms of just taking people not from the same university or background that they'd always taken people from. And I'm very keen that we need, you know, I'm very passionate that engineering can solve all of our big problems. And we need as many people working on engineering or science, technology, as much as we possibly can. And we need to highlight and celebrate the things that are going on around that. And the best way to get the best solutions is diversity, be that in background, education, whatever the case may be. So, you know, I think that if we rule out half of the population because we make engineering a man's thing, then we have lost some really bright ideas there, you know. And of course, engineering won't be for everybody, but it is making it accessible to those that want to enter it. And particularly, I think, shining a light, you know, I think one of the difficulties with engineering is you can do so much with it. The range from being working in software to working in chemicals to working on heavy machinery, you know, to working on spacecraft. Obviously, that's, you know, massively in the news at the moment. But the range is so big that it's very hard to highlight all those different routes. And there's something for someone, I think, to get excited about. So it's just about trying to speak to our young kids, and not exclusively girls, all of our kids, and saying, these are all the different things you could do with engineering. Like, how exciting is this? And then just trying to get our youngsters excited, because, you know, STEM has changed. The world has changed a little bit. But when I look at some

0: Jamie Collins is one of the commentators on Sky Sports on the F1 and a former engineer on the pit lane and has written a book. We're going to continue more with our chat with the total stranger that I interrupted in a park on a park bench while she was sitting with her parents at a ferry terminal. When we come back, Shane Hewitt on the Night Show.
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0: F1, fastest sport. Faster now, slower now. New changes. Some cars don't even go anymore. What is the things that are going on in the background? Bernie Collins is here. Bernie is an engineer originally and now a commentator on Sky Sports. Montreal Grand Prix, we're going to talk about that in a little bit. So make sure you stick around for that one because that's a pretty exciting race and even better for 2026, I would say. Bernie Collins allowed me to approach her randomly out of the blue and then agreed to talk to me on a video call, which I don't recommend to do to strangers, by the way, to be here. You have a book out, Bernie,

0: And it's pretty cool, I would have to say. How to win a Grand Prix from pit lane to podium, the inside track. And for everybody who's listening on the podcast right now, I will put direct links so you can go buy that if you're interested, or gift it to other people right from the podcast description. Your book is interesting to me. The drivers must hate it because you talk about how the engineers, the calculations of the pit lane wind actually is the one who wins the races. So how's that gone over?
1: Well, to be honest, I'm not sure how many drivers have actually read it. So maybe I've got that to my benefit.
0: Maybe they should.
1: And I think maybe they should. But yeah, I think that it's not meant to be a them versus us thing, but it's sort of meant to highlight a little bit of what goes on in the background. And I think, you know, you mentioned Drive to Survive earlier. I think that is one of the things that started to highlight more of the roles in the background and what goes into making a race and what goes into getting the car on track on Sunday. Because I think a lot of people see, you know, the sessions that we're there for, but think maybe we turn up on Thursday night and then the car runs on Friday. And obviously there's a lot more to it than that. So it was trying to give a bit of insight without being too technical, to try and show a little bit of how the engineering works and hopefully get people a little bit more interested in. But it was a very odd thing of the process of writing the book. I wrote it with a ghostwriter and he would ask me lots of questions and try and pull out these little details that maybe I didn't think were interesting and then he did think were interesting. So it was nice to get it all together in that format and get it out there.
0: Does that help you now when you have help like that and admin to pull stuff out of you and then they start going, oh yeah, this is the story. And you're like, what are you talking about? That's not a big deal. But they're actually taking the look of the reader. Did it change the way that you look at some of the exercises are around the work?
1: Oh, yeah, definitely. I think because when you're engineering on the pit wall, you are in your own little bubble and lots of people that you work with are in that bubble as well. So it's very difficult sometimes to see what is different to the real world, because I went from university to F1. So I've never, apart from working in a part-time cafe, I've never worked in like a real world job, if that makes sense. So you're always in this sort of motorsport bubble. And then I think it does take someone externally to come along and go, oh, that's interesting. Like, why do you do it like this? Or, you know, I guess if someone was to speak to you about your job, but what you do with the video, there will be aspects in that that you will find day-to-day life that you don't think people are interested in. But some people who are trying to get into radio would be massively interested in it. So I think everyone's got these parts of their career or their job that the outside doesn't know about. And it was interesting to get, I would have written a very different book if I just written it myself. So it was really interesting to get that outsider's opinion on it.
0: Interesting. I would say it's the same thing. I would get excited to tell people about things. They're like, yeah, no, I don't care. But then they all want to know the things that I don't care about, which is,
1: yeah, exactly.
0: I guess that's how life kind of works. So is the scariest thing being an engineer? Now, I realize you aren't on the mechanic end, you're on the strategy end of it. Is the scariest thing in F1 like, hey, we put the car together, we have two screws left over? Like, is that what happens?
1: I think because it's such a big team sport that, and everyone's got such a defined role within that, be that the mechanic that puts the front wing on and the mechanic who does the fuel hatch up or any of those things. There's always a risk that something goes wrong in that. And you feel like, you know, now that the teams in the factory designing the car, like 500 plus, then you've got the people at the track building it, then you've got the driver on track, then you've got the pit wall making some of the final decisions. And I think the thing that was always the scariest was getting something very wrong that you could have done much better at. And then having to get off that pit wall and walk through the garage with, you know, 50 disappointed mechanics in there going, oh, you know, we all did our bit, or a disappointed driver. And that's the same for anyone in the team. You know, if you have a slow pit stop, then the mechanics that are working in that corner are a bit like, oh, we've let the team down. So it was this sort of, you felt the weight of responsibility of all the other people in the team. And that was always, those were always the bits that were the hardest to take, the hardest days. Yeah, hopefully they never built it with two screws left over, but maybe it happened and we just didn't get told about it.
0: I don't know what you do. I just throw them away. I'm like, I don't know.
1: Yeah, just, well, I do have, I've recently built something in the house that I have a box of spares that are not meant to be spares for it.
0: Right.
1: I'm just hoping that one day it materializes where they go.
0: The shelf falls over. This is so great.
1: Yeah, exactly.
0: Or then you end up with a bag of things that you, I don't know where those were for, but that's now a thing. The book is quite cool. It's an opportunity for people to look behind the scenes and to see it. Now, when people watch F1, of course, you hear now more of the conversation that goes on in the pit wall. And I'm curious about AI today, because you guys have been sort of using that forecasting, and perhaps you can correct my language, but you've been doing those calculations always. And what has not at least come to the commentator part of the conversation is how far accelerated some of those, I guess you would maybe call it modeling, and all those bits and pieces might have come in the last few years as things have changed.
1: Yeah, I think that, you know, one of the things with F1 is we've always been really keen on data. So even before we really understood how we could use it, we've been collecting the data. So the cars generate millions of data points through a race. And we collect data on things like the weather and the track conditions and all of these things. And we've not necessarily, let's say when I was starting out, had a really nice, concise way of looking at all of that together or interlaying all the different data sources we have. And as we've got better with things like AI, then we've been able to really use this data set. You know, we've been collecting the data before we knew it was ready, what we needed it for. And there's many companies out there trying to use AI that don't have the historical data, and that's actually their biggest problem. Whereas in F1, we had loads of data that we weren't really using, and now we're finding a much better way of pulling it together. You know, to give you an example from a strategy side, pre-race, they'll do hundreds of thousands of simulations of what they think might be the right strategy, what they think others' reactions to that would be, what you might do under safety car. And a lot of that was done previously because of the overhead in it, in sort of static situations, Friday night and Saturday night. And now we've moved to, you know, those simulations are happening live during the race. You know, every lap that you do of the race, you remove some unknowns, and therefore every lap you've got a more accurate model to run on. So lots of teams are doing some really cool things, I think, with sort of that chess game, you know, getting the AI to play against you in advance and then sort of suggesting where you think your best race might lie. Particularly useful for things like safety car situations where you're trying to make sort of quick decisions. So lots of that has been happening, and as well it's been happening in things like information that we give on screen. So be that some of the interaction that you can see in terms of when we think an overtake might happen or where we think the action is going to be on track. And then also the development of the car. So things like car setup. We have lots and lots of bits of the car that we can change in order to get the optimum setup. So the more optimized that can be before it reaches the track, the better it is for all of the teams. And hopefully those modeling techniques are getting stronger and stronger as we build them.
0: Well, How to Win a Grand Prix, Bernie Collins is the book. You can link to it from the podcast descriptions here. And I just want to give you a high five there, bud. I think you're doing great things, and I really appreciate this time.
1: Thanks very much. And thank you. I do get a lot of messages from Canada from people who really appreciate what we do on Sky. So thank you all for your support. It does not go unnoticed.

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5: From the National Newsroom of the Canadian Press, I'm Don Mitchell. A Canadian facing charges connected with alleged espionage at NATO's Central Military Headquarters in Belgium is appealing a pretrial detention decision.
6: The prosecutor's office says a ruling on the appeal must come within 15 days. On Saturday, it was announced a Canadian had been arrested on charges of espionage and participation in a criminal organization. The suspect worked as an intern at NATO's Supreme Headquarters Allied Powers Europe in Mons, Belgium. The prosecutor's office says it does not disclose the identities of suspects in ongoing investigations, citing the presumption of innocence and everyone's right to a fair trial. An RCMP spokesman says while Mounties will continue to offer support to their international law enforcement partners, they won't comment on investigations being conducted by other countries. Hannah Stoles, The Canadian Press.
5: Organizers of the long-running music and dance show Shen Yun are taking the National Arts Center to court for an indefinite halt to their performances in an application for a judicial review filed in federal court this week. The Falun Dafa Association of Ottawa alleges the NAC acted improperly by denying Shen Yun performance space in 2026 and beyond. The NAC hosted Shen Yun performances for 18 years. The association wants the NAC to produce a certified copy of all materials associated with the decision not to allow it to perform at the Art Center. A senior advisor for strategic initiatives at the NAC said they would not be commenting on the matter as it's before the courts. Meanwhile, an annual African music festival in Toronto will not take place this summer as organizers cite safety concerns over limited capacity at Woodbine Park.
7: Music Africa of Canada says it faced challenges getting a permit for the event scheduled for mid-August and did not get final direction from the city until June, leaving little time to pivot. It says Woodbine Park's long-standing capacity is 17,000 people, but the city told organizers that its operational limit would be just 5,000 this year. The organization says it will work with the city to secure a larger venue and plans to return in 2027. Diana Musina, The Canadian Press, Toronto.
5: And finally, Seattle's police chief is out of a job after pressure mounted following this week's mass shooting at a food festival that left three people dead.
8: Public anger grew against Seattle Police Chief Sean Barnes and Seattle's mayor over the city's response to the shooting and the lack of basic information that came from the city in the hours after the shooting. The chief, who was appointed in Seattle in late 2024 with the goal of modernizing and rebuilding the police department, has been under scrutiny for his lack of ties to the city and frequently leaving town. Reports emerged on Wednesday the mayor had asked Barnes to resign. On Thursday afternoon, that resignation letter was made public. Alex Stone, EBC News.
5: This is the Canadian Press. In sports, Xander Horvath ran for a trio of touchdowns to help rookie BC Lions quarterback Caden Salter record a 35-19 victory over the Winnipeg Blue Bombers in his first CFL start on Thursday. Horvath scored on a one-yard run in the second quarter, but then burst through for 58 and 35-yard scores in the final 3 minutes of the fourth quarter. Salter was 7 of 15 passing for 96 yards and one TD, but the Texas native also ran 10 times for 160 yards. Former Olympic champion Damian Warner is hanging on to a slim lead halfway through the men's decathlon at the Commonwealth Games. Warner topped the standings with 4,353 points after five events on Thursday. And Baker Mayfield feels disrespected by the Tampa Bay Buccaneers and is focused on playing his best football. The two-time Pro Bowl quarterback didn't get the contract extension he sought and plans to play out the final season of his three-year, $100 million deal. From the Canadian Press, I'm Don Mitchell.
9: What is happening to me? Did you miss me, Spidey?
10: Spider-Man Brand New Day looking to secure one of the biggest openings ever this weekend. The fourth film in the Tom Holland-led series looking to make between $260 and $280 million in its first weekend in theaters. Some projections have the movie crossing the $300 million in North America in its first 3 days. Billie Eilish's newest tour movie is coming to Paramount Plus. The streamer announcing Billie Eilish Hit Me Hard and Soft, the tour live, is coming to the platform August 6th. The movie was released in theaters May 8th and has grossed $10 million in the U.S. and Canada. Netflix's new docuseries, The Idaho Murders College Nightmare, revealing new details in the shocking University of Idaho murders case.
11: The series includes emotional 911 audio from surviving roommates who initially believed their friends had simply passed out. It also reveals that friends of the victims learned about the killings through a campus-wide text alert before receiving details directly from authorities. Another chilling claim comes from surviving roommate Dylan Mortensen, who says she heard an unfamiliar man say, "You're going to be okay, I'm going to help," in a strange tone. The three-part documentary is now streaming on Netflix. I'm Monica Nelson.
10: RFK Jr. stepping into the kitchen. The Health and Human Services Secretary has a new cooking show aiming to teach Americans how to cook with the agency's new dietary guidelines. The Real Food Show, available online at hhs.gov/realfoodshow. That's entertainment. I'm Jennifer Polsoni.
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13: Uncle Bob's Bits. Sunny Surrey, BC is where we go. Bob Addison is there. Shane Hewitt and The Night Shift. I am in Ottawa. And how's Surrey today?
14: I'm not allowed to talk about the weather. Cloudy.
13: I keep trying to bait you into this.
14: Yeah, no. It's been overcast and rainy, Shane, just how we like it out here.
13: Mm-hmm.
14: It's actually pretty good for some places, but the places that need it most, like up in the Cariboo region of our province, obviously, with mm-hmm. rain comes lightning, and with lightning comes more fires. So that's where I was last week. I was up at a place called Sheridan Lake, which is just inside the Cariboo region of our fine province. So,
13: mm-hmm. Okay. Well, that's good. Fun trip.
14: Yeah, we had lovely weather, and then all of a sudden, Friday rolled in. And sure enough, that, by the way, the Smoke BC smoke map of telling you what the next 36 hours of smoke are going to look like, very accurate last Friday. They said between 5 and 7, it would become that really deep, dark, orangey. It's basically like an ash snowfall. And I've been through it once in 2018. Up there, and I had to cook dinner on Friday night, and literally I was trying to shield the barbecue with my body, so I was getting ash all over my back. And then my very thoughtful niece Abigail brought me out a sombrero, so it covered me and the chicken. Because we were having
13: fun. Did you ever just consider closing the lid on the barbecue? I don't know. It seems
14: I did do that too. I of course realized that, hey, there's a lid here. But then I thought, you know, why not a little bit of wildfire char on the chicken that wouldn't hurt either. So
13: It's got that good wood smoke flavor, you know.
14: Oh, delicious. But the freaky thing was later. So it was really bad. I took some apocalyptic photos. I'll post them, but. The freaky thing was when I went to bed, I realized I hadn't covered the barbecue properly, hadn't put the barbecue cover back on. So I went out to do it and clamoring at the screen door to get into this little front sitting area where my kid was sleeping, the amount of bugs that were just stuck to the door trying to get out of the smoke, I'm assuming. I don't speak bug, of course. But the amount, they were just clamoring. And I, of course, it's the one of the spring-loaded sort of screen doors. So it takes a second to shut. So a bunch of them got in to the point where I said to my son Jackson, I'd like, you're going to go sleep on the couch in the inside because you're going to get just eaten alive right now. But I'm assuming the bugs weren't digging it too much. So the amount of ash on my car the next morning, crazy.
13: Oh, wow. That's a lot. All right. Firesmoke.ca across Canada, too, if you want to get the inside scoop on all that. And their forecasts are quite amazing. When they forecast where it's going and what it's going to look like a couple of days from now, it's the technology is just amazing. Or the crystal ball, mystical, whatever it might be.
14: Yeah, it's extremely accurate. And, perhaps our friends down south could look north to one of our websites and see that the smoke is coming instead of blaming us for it.
13: Yeah, well.
14: I thought they should. I did sarcastically respond to some politicians I saw last week in the States saying Canada's horrible. And I said, well, why don't you just get some of those windmills your president loves and blow them back at us and blow the smoke back at us?
13: There you go. It's a great idea. Why not? Right? That's all we're doing. It's very good. Bob Addison is here. He's a football fan, and he's found some fake news to share with us.
14: Yeah. Oh, Shane. You know what I smell in addition to smoke around here?
13: Yeah.
14: I smell a Hockey Canada mega summit. I mean, we had one a few years ago, but it wasn't a mega summit. But this I found this morning, this tweet. Following Canada's impressive World Cup campaign and success as a host nation, a new survey has found that football has overtaken hockey as the country's most popular sport among Canadians aged 18 to 29.
13: Yeah. What survey?
14: Listen, I found it very short notice. But it's probably Mario Canseco or Angus Reid or, all the popular polling people.
13: Yeah. Well, that would also be like saying, do you like the NFL like 2 days after the Super Bowl? And everyone's like, I love the NFL.
14: All right. It's all about timing, obviously. And
13: clearly.
14: It's done. But I'm not here just to toot the horn of Canada soccer. I'm wearing their shirt right now, actually. But anyway, listen. We couldn't beat Norway for a bronze in the Men's World Championship in May in hockey. We couldn't beat them. We couldn't win. We couldn't win gold. Like, I'm surprised we haven't heard about a summit. But listen, hockey's a bougie sport. I believe you've had to pay for hockey seasons for a few years.
13: A couple.
14: It ain't cheap.
13: No, it's not.
14: Elite soccer is not cheap either. Like, there's traveling teams and things like that. They're a big investment, but, I heard some friends of ours, their kid is like 14 now and he's an aspiring goaltender, but it's a, minimum 15 grand investment.
13: Yeah.
14: Now, like, I've never had that problem with soccer. Junior's not playing at an elite level right now, but, so my in is only for a couple grand right now, but we're going to travel more this year, I think.
13: Oh, very good. Okay, well, I did search it, by the way. It was a survey done 8 days ago, so it would right at the end of the World Cup.
14: Correct.
13: By okay, Soccer good. Canada and Abacus Data. So soccer, like, that would be like the hockey after Toronto wins the Stanley Cup, coming out and going, do you love hockey? And having Hockey Canada come out and say, yeah, Canadians love hockey.
14: Well, no, and listen. Obviously, hockey's not on everybody's mind on July 20th when the survey was taken. So I can understand there might be a what have you remembered lately bias to this. But
13: a little bit.
14: I thought I would hype it. Like, you took all the steam out of the headline from me.
13: Sorry, but I'm standing up for Canada, though. I think that actually soccer is an incredibly accessible and widely loved sport around the world, which is great to see it grow and get taken care of in Canada. But if you're going to try to tell me that it's more popular than hockey, I'm sorry. I would like to see more data.
14: Well, okay. Yeah, exactly. By the way, another fun football fact. I know Shane Hewitt's Good News Tuesday is now becoming the home of international football when I'm on the segment. I apologize.
13: It seems to be.
14: That.
13: It's true.
14: But this headline was wonderful today. You know, the president, Gianni Infantino. So he wants to sell stakes now in the World Cup to private investors under a scheme that could earn him tens of millions of dollars.
13: What?
14: So investor discussions held with figures close to the Trump administration.
13: Right.
14: Say sources. And it's now been confirmed Jared Kushner is leading the negotiations. So...
13: So how can you just create a private investment into... Well, you know why? Because F1 does it. F1 is actually a private entity. It's not a...
14: Oh, really?
13: Yeah, yeah, F1 is a media company. Yeah.
14: Yeah, so... some people are already got their arms waving around like those crazy things at the car dealerships that fill up there.
13: I love those guys.
14: I don't even know what they're called.
13: I don't know, but I love them.
14: Inflatable guys at the car dealership. Yeah. But, that's what some people are saying. So all the member associations are just going to go, yeah, this is fine. Yeah, we'll approve that.
13: So Donald Trump basically said, how can I have a piece of this?
14: Totally.
13: I'll make you $100 million if you do it.
14: Yeah. And we'll start by having me linger in the...
13: facing the wrong direction.
14: On the stage with the team that you just saw for the first time 2 hours before. But anyway.
13: Looking backwards at the crowd. Oh, my God.
14: So are you guys aren't smoky over there, are you?
13: No, it's been good here in Ottawa. Yeah, okay, we were a little bit, not like Toronto got, but we were, it's been good. We've been lucky, yeah.
14: Okay.
13: Well, I'm glad. All right, thanks for checking in, though.
14: Yeah, well.
13: Appreciate that.
14: No, I care about you guys out there, kind of.
13: All right, Shane Hewitt and the Night Shift. There you go. That is the Uncle Bob's Bits. Thanks, Bobo.
14: Later.
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1: More and more people are watching debates online. And I know that sounds crazy, but it's true. It's kind of like a podcast thing, but it automatically inserts polarity. And I think the nature of a debate has been lost a little bit lately, in that debating in its true nature was sort of, I'm going to be right and I'm going to prove myself right. And I'm going to show you all the reasons to believe what I believe. In today's world of polarity, debating has kind of become, I'm going to prove you wrong and everything that you're saying is wrong. Now, for me, that might be semantics, but it really, really matters as the word guy, because that's part of the secret recipe. And to dig into this conversation, I'm really excited. I've been waiting for a long time to dig into this. Timothy Caulfield is him here. And Tim is going to help us understand all of it. He's a professor. He's an author. You can find him at Caulfield Tim online. Tim, thank you for this. It's exciting to see people get engaged in debate, generally. But debate is not necessarily debate. And I have a writing piece that I call Drop the Rope, which is about the tug of war. And that's different. Proving somebody wrong is different than enrolling somebody in my belief and what I believe is right. Am I crazy in any of that?
2: I don't think you are crazy, Shane. You know, I'm fascinated by this topic, too. I do think we're seeing more and more of these debate me kind of approaches. And I think you outlined it really well in the intro there. I don't think these are debates in the normal sense, what we think of almost as this noble pursuit of knowledge. Kind of on the contrary, what's happened, debates have become gotcha moments. They've become moments in order to kind of humiliate your opponent. And often rhetorical techniques are used to kind of obscure any kind of rational discourse. And it really becomes more performative. It really becomes, you know, I'm debating you, so therefore I'm part of this discussion. And before we go on, you know, I'm a really big believer in freedom of expression and getting ideas out and, you know, the marketplace of ideas. But unfortunately, what increasingly happens, I think, with these debates is you end up legitimizing perspectives that don't deserve to be legitimized, right? I often say that our whole society has become one huge, you know, false balance machine. You know, the middle ground fallacy is taking over so many different topics. You know, is the earth round or is it square? You know, let's settle on a rectangle. You know, sometimes there's a right answer and there's a wrong answer, and a debate doesn't mean we should, you know, settle in the middle. And too often that happens with a whole host of topics.
1: Yeah. And I do a lot of writing on morality. And the whole notion of right and wrong versus accurate and inaccurate are distinctly different. We are going to talk about one thing that as soon as I say this name, people are going to get inflamed. So I'm going to create a new agreement for this conversation for everybody who's listening. We're going to talk about the technique that somebody used, not the ideas and principles they may have supported or not supported. Okay. And that is a guy that you may have heard of. His name was Charlie Kirk. And Charlie Kirk was probably one of the most exposed in this. And he got in front of an awful lot of conversations that people may have agreed or disagreed with. But it's the technique that matters in this. And there's a technique that's called the Gish Gallop. And it is a tsunami of information that allows somebody to never be able to fact check, rebut, or even confront so much information at once. In fact, it's quite often been very effective to allow somebody to just crumble and give up because they can't process how fast the information is coming. And just to be clear, like, because somebody can retain all of this information and spew it out in a debate is quite impressive. Whether it's accurate or true or not, I mean, you get to decide and do your research on those things. Tim, the technique of it, we're seeing more and more of it today. And a guy like Donald Trump does it repeatedly in his speeches, that he just keeps spewing out so much stuff that it's, well, in today's world of AI, it's become easier to fact check it. Tell me about this technique and other ones around it.
2: Yeah, this is a very common technique. It's closely related to the fire hose technique, where you just spew as much, you know, often misinformation or half-truths, and sometimes there's some facts buried in there too, that it becomes virtually impossible, especially in the debate format, to debunk all of them. And the individual that's trying to take a reasonable approach, maybe they pick the wrong item to try to debate, to debunk, and all the other items just sort of stand as truisms afterwards. Layer on top of that what's called the illusory truth phenomenon. And again, Donald Trump is very good at this. You just say something enough over and over and over again that it starts to feel true. And if it hasn't been debunked in a way that the person's satisfied with it, it becomes the truth. Another very similar tactic is called the Mott and Bailey fallacy. So this is the idea where you say something that is absolutely absurd, right? So that's, you know, hard to defend. And then you retreat to something that we all agree on. So, you know, we need urban tanks to defend our neighborhoods from immigrants. And then you go, that's absurd. What? You're not for safety, right? You retreat to something that everyone agrees on. You see that happening all the time in these particularly in political debates too. And it obscures the absurdity of the first claim because we all agree on the second claim. And then it feels like the person who was correcting them was wrong, right? Like, this person's against safety of our neighborhoods.
1: Oh, that's interesting. And can I expand on that one more clearly? Let's use that urban tank thing, because we've seen this in some cities, this conversation, is that someone says, we need these armored machines to be able to go into neighborhoods and deal with protests and all these things. And then there's usually an inflammatory comment, like you said, about immigrants or something. And then so it gets all the headlines, and then they back off and they're like, I'm just for safety in our neighborhoods and raising our children kindly. And then people go, well, I want safety. And then they kind of spiral it back to, well, this is how we get safe again. And it's a conversation technique. And this is why this stuff mattered. This is so nerdy. We're being so nerdy right now. But on conversation parts, which is what you and I like. But at the same time, I want to reveal behind the wizard's curtain of how people are getting sucked into conversations that they don't realize they're actually just a pawn in it.
2: It is important to recognize too, Shane, and I think you know this, that research tells us that these strategies, alas, are working, right? You're seeing people kind of fall into that. They become, at a minimum, they become uncertain, right? And in our chaotic information environment, you know, let's use an absurd example here, you know, the flat earth example. If you become uncertain about the science, whether you agree with the other side of the debate, it becomes easier to push misinformation or fulfill an agenda. And often just creating information chaos, that's the goal, right? That's the goal. And the other really important point here, Shane, is often state actors are involved in this, right? They are trying to create information chaos, or trying to, you know, distrust mongering, I like to call it. They're just trying to create distrust in institutions. Sometimes there's a completely justified reason for the distrust or the anger with the institution. You know, democracies thrive when we're questioning, you know, governments. But it goes beyond that, right? They create conspiracies and distrust just to destabilize our institutions. And unfortunately, it really works.
1: Yeah. And it also not only does that, but it fractures the confidence in our original belief of why we were there anyway. And so then it not only just proves them right, but then it fractures our confidence that what we believe in might be wrong. And that's crazy to think. So I want you to think of this. We're going to come back with more here with Tim Caulfield. We're talking about the Gish Gallop is how we get started, but how conversations happen and overflow information. And here's what I'm going to want you to imagine while we take a break, is that imagine that you walk into a conversation and you're like, hey, how are you today? It's nice to see you. What you don't realize is the person that you're talking to is actually a lawyer and you're in court. But they're functioning with a law degree and you're like, how are you today? And you're not even in the same conversation. This is happening into the background, and we're going to reveal some of that, how it happens, coming up next. Shane Hewitt on The Night Shift.
3: Now this update from the Canadian Press. A Canadian facing charges connected with alleged espionage at NATO's central military headquarters in Belgium is appealing a pretrial detention decision. The prosecutor's office says a ruling on the appeal must come within the next 15 days. The federal government is opening a new strategic exports office as part of its plan to diversify trade. The office will be housed under Global Affairs Canada, tasked with removing trade irritants, lifting market access barriers, and addressing infrastructure gaps. Organizers of the long-running music and dance show Xian Yun are taking the National Arts Center to court for an indefinite halt to their performances in an application for a judicial review filed in federal court this week. And Seattle's police chief is out of a job after pressure mounted following this week's mass shooting at a food festival that left three people dead. The announcement followed hours of speculation about whether police chief Sean Barnes would step down, as some of his supporters said he had rebuffed Mayor Katie Wilson's request that he resign. From the Canadian Press, I'm Don.
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1: Timothy Caulfield is here. Tim is a professor and an author. And Tim is helping us understand some conversation things that happen. Now, I am a word guy. I love words. I love conversations. I do keynotes on it. I write about it all the time. So this conversation is very self-serving for me to be with Tim on this because I do love it. But I just thought it was time in today's climate that we started to need to reveal we're not going to a gunfight with a knife, or what are you, showing up to a knife at a gunfight, whatever the cliche is. We're showing up with a paper straw expecting to have a smoothie at a gunfight. And we're not even there for the same reasons that some of these people are getting into our heads and having conversations with us online or in person or politically. And we end up being fractured in the end of it. And I'll use a great example. And again, this is about the technique, not about the topic or the person. When you would watch Charlie Kirk, there would be often conversations about trans rights. And you would have these people that would step up to a microphone and they would think they could debate the guy. And they would say, well, I feel unseen, for example. And then he would spew a bunch of facts back and information so quickly. And then he would just send that one living on feelings dagger. And then the person kind of crumbles. This is a technique. These are techniques. It's not a debate. And for all of our young folks that are watching these things, they're not debates. They're not like curiosity about trying to understand somebody's perspective. And we fall into this trap all the time. Timothy, take that where you will. But it's important that we reveal how this works so people can listen to political debates differently. And people can read their posts online differently.
2: You know, everything you said, I think, is accurate. And you ended with, I think, a really important word, and that's emotion. Because the other thing that will happen in these debates is they play to your emotion, they play to your rage, they play to your grievances. And so you hear what you want to hear also. And we know this is the case. Listen to this number. Shane, 75% of the content online. This was a study that was done on Meta content, so Facebook and Instagram, etc. But there have been studies since then that have replicated it and come to the exact same number, 75%. 75% of the content online shared without clicking through. So think about that. That means that our entire information environment is built based on emotion. Right, people see a headline, they see a meme, and they share it without, you know, really digging into it. And this is especially true if it plays to your, you know, political beliefs, etc. Right, your preconceived notions. You know, take that number and layer it on top of these debates. Right, and people construct these debates on the right and on the left in order to, you know, buttress a preconceived view, in order to, you know, it's to forward further polarization. This happens on the left and the right. One of the good examples on the left is, you know, when you have an individual interviewing a Trump supporter, you know, and they ask them an absurd question and you see the absurd, you know, response. And then the viewer can feel very self-satisfied that this has fulfilled their preconceived views. Same thing with Charlie Kirk, right? He's trying to create a moment that's going to satisfy a pre-existing grievance. And that's one of the reasons our world is becoming increasingly polarized and why it's becoming more difficult to have nuanced debates on any of the above.
1: Well, and I want to add to that comedy. Because in a comedy scenario, we know it's a comedian making jokes. And we perceive it differently when we know it's a comedian that goes in front of that crazy, you know, redneck supporter, you know, and they ask them what's 2 + 2, and then we get the response. And but we understand that to be a comedy scenario. That one's not included in this because is it a comedic tactic? Sure, but the agreement is we're having fun. We're not taking it as the truth. And isn't that such a different perspective to remember when we're watching things online? Oh, there's a reason why they're here. They're trying to create something funny and they have succeeded versus I can't believe that, you know, these are the people that vote for that guy or whatever.
2: I'm a big fan of comedy, so I have my own bias on this because I absolutely love, you know, good, you know, sharp comedy, I think, can be so powerful. But, you know, it can also play to the, you know, that polarization phenomenon. So I do think we need to be aware of that. And when we hear comedy to you know, listen to it in the right frame, as you highlight, Shane.
1: So let's give, because I think we'll talk about this more and again. Let's provide some tools about how to, like, when you see a debate and you see people, you know, polarized in a moment, one person typically gets emotional. And the first one that I would offer, and I would like you to expand with some tips on how to observe these things or get involved in it without getting caught up in it, is usually when someone's not emotional, they're comfortable or they're aware of being tactical. Like a police officer that's in an inflamed situation and they're able to just sort of stick to the book, right? Because they know how to be tactical in the situation. They're not getting sucked in. And you can feel it in your belly when someone says something and it starts to hit, right? And so we can, just knowing that it's possible one person in this situation is being tactical and one person is not. What are some tips on how to either not get sucked in or how to observe this differently?
2: You know, I think you touched on a really important one, and that would almost be my number one, is, you know, how is this debate being framed? Is this an independent debate, or is this a debate that is, you know, serving a particular agenda? Number one. So look for those. If it is going to be a debate, look for an independent debate. Is this just a clip? Is this a gotcha moment? Which is so often the case, especially on TikTok. You're just getting a moment. You're not getting the full discussion.
1: And we see that one in politics a lot too, right?
2: Yeah, 100%. Yeah, recognize that is a problem. And then also look for, as you highlighted right off the top, look for those cognitive biases, those rhetorical tricks that are being used, right? The fire hose, the mot and bally, the gish gambit, all of those. Look, watch for those rhetorical techniques instead of using evidence and rational discourse. So I think just those three things can really help. I'm getting old and cynical, Shane. I'm getting to the point where I think these online debates are almost never constructive. I know that's a horrible thing to say as someone who loves free, you know, discourse and freedom of expression. You know, I like to see, you know, maybe open debate a little bit more, open discussions. I think sometimes those can be more, like the conversation that we're having right now can be more constructive, because too often when it's combative, the goal is polarization. The goal is one wins, one loses. It's not to try to find out what the evidence or the truth of the matter really is.
1: When you have a guy like Charlie Kirk that would travel around, and I'm not, again, if you believe and you agree with the guy, that's great. There was a lot of moments in his debates where people come up and they would say, the sky is blue. And he would go, yes. But he was being tactical in how he generated the show. And when someone shows up to a situation, they're like, debate me. You pick the topic. Trust me, they don't know every topic. But they do know the techniques on how to navigate that. And isn't that so telling? We need to know who we're talking to.
2: Yeah, and I think, you know, that's a, you know, an excellent point. That was a show when Charlie Kirk did this. Yes, again, you maybe feel strongly about his perspectives, and that's a different topic. But it was a show that had a particular goal, right, in it. It wasn't really about, I don't think, you know, open discourse on these topics. It was about a particular agenda. So be aware of that. You may still enjoy it, but at a minimum, be aware of that. Of that's what's happening. This happens with climate change, regardless of, you know, your perspective. You know, it happens with climate change. It happens with vaccines. That, you know, you pick the topic.

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1: Square peg, round hole. Brian O'Donnell wants to get married. He doesn't want to spend a bunch of money. We jokingly call it $1 million. At the same time, he wants it to be unique and fun. Turns out, that's getting expensive. And Ryan's trying to figure out how to have a wedding and how are people having alternative weddings, which I don't even know what that means. I feel like we have to wear latex or rubber or something.

0: something to come to your wedding.
1: No. Alternative, I feel like 10 years ago, if you said alternative wedding, yeah, that's what you could jump to the conclusion of, for sure. Like, everybody needs to be wearing the exact same outfit, regardless of gender. Or there's no food here, there's only charcuterie or something like that, you know? Like, oh, the eye roll kind of wedding, but you'll go because there's free food. Nowadays, though, the alternative wedding, I think, is a much broader description for basically anybody that is trying to find a way to celebrate their wedding in a way that doesn't look like it is the expectation or the stereotype from like a movie. And I don't want to say that that very traditional wedding is like a bad thing. It's just, I think a lot of people want something different. And those differences, Shane, tend to be a little bit cheaper than the traditional way of doing it.
0: Okay.
1: But it's not perfect. As I am on the quest with my fiance Laura to have a wedding that costs less than $1 million. And we've locked down our ceremony. Everything's good. Just have to finalize the date. Very affordable. Very excited about it. It's going to be great. But we're in the reception mode.
0: Oh. And do we get to find out where the ceremony is going to be?
1: You will.
0: Okay.
1: You will. In this bit, don't worry, like less than 5 minutes, you're going to know.
0: Good.
1: Okay. The reception part is a bit of a problem because, money. We've toured three, let's say, traditional venues for the reception, and one of them was a hotel. And I'm going to use the hotel as an example because I think it's kind of just a perfect example of the traditional hotel, the experience. You know, guest rooms, honeymoon suite, ballroom, open area, like all this stuff. And the staff were great. Everything looked really good. And I feel like the money that I would spend there would go very far towards a lot of different things that sound great. The problem is that it's still like $30,000
0: for one night.
1: For one party, you do get that is two nights at the hotel included. But still, $30,000 for one night of your life. And that's actually about average, because the average cost for a wedding in Canada sits between 30 to 40K, which is double what it cost in 2010, by the way. So it is a substantial increase. And that number gets higher, by the way, like up to 25% higher if you live in a very expensive city like Toronto or Vancouver. And of course, like, the cost of your wedding is going to vary drastically based off of how you plan it. And while I am a very bougie person, I do not have bougie funds ever.
0: Ryan has champagne dreams and a Pepsi income is what that
1: exactly,
0: is.
1: Exactly. So I have no delusions over what will be affordable at my wedding. And this really, though, these costs reflect that traditional wedding experience, Shane, which is like the buffet, the table wine, the, you know, cocktails, the big ceremony, the white linens, the all the flowers, the dance floor, the DJ, all this stuff. Like, what you imagine about your wedding, or what you remember about your wedding, Shane, I bet is kind of what I would be looking at.
0: I don't remember any of it. That's why I don't spend $40,000.
1: Oof. You don't remember any of it?
0: Nope. I remember the kind of the shape of the room. I remember the priest made fun of me because I wasn't using my big radio voice when I said my vows. I was just talking to Cheryl when I got married.
1: Yeah.
0: Yeah. I remember my buddy Corey was like, oh my God, I'm so nervous. I can't see. I'm blind. And that was it. Yeah.
1: And that
0: pictures.
1: Was it.
0: We had pictures taken.
1: Okay. That's terrifying. Not because I think that I feel like probably the exact same thing is going to happen to me, which is going to tie in very well with what I have to say next. But first, let's do a little bit of a deep dive, because people are terrified of the costs and can't afford them. So they're finding alternatives to get married like this.
2: Love is in the air at the historic Santa Barbara County Courthouse, as more couples seem to be choosing to say a simple I do at municipal buildings and I don't to expensive venues.
3: We saved money this way, and I think venues too is really stressful to book and things like that. So for us, it was easier just to get the license and then come here and do it this way.
2: And it's not just Santa Barbara. Couples are lining up to get married at the Beverly Hills Courthouse and then walk over to City Hall for their photos. Sky and Jeremiah Hernandez drove from Bakersfield to the Santa Barbara County Courthouse for their special day. And the price is right for the standard civil ceremony.
3: A license and ceremony is $204, so it's very affordable.
0: Here's your paper. High five. Good job. Good job. Champ. See you later.
1: Good show. Exactly. Now, these people show up in their dresses with the rings, the suits, the posse. Like, they do try to make it as big of a spectacle as you can. But $204 is insane. Shane, remember I said I locked down my ceremony. Well, my ceremony is going to cost about $2,000.
0: Okay, where is it?
1: It is at the Plaza Movie Theater in Kensington in Calgary.
0: Okay.
1: And it is a non-negotiable. I cannot wait to have it there. It's a space that means a lot to Laura and I. It's very cool. And this is where it gave us another idea. Okay, well, if we're having our ceremony in a non-traditional place, not a church or anything like that, or a golf course, why don't we explore elsewhere? And that's when we started thinking about, well, what if we have it at our favorite dive bar, the place that we first fell in love, the place we first danced together? We have more fun there than we do anywhere else. So why not try to have it there?
0: Methodical. So I would say, yes, go and enjoy it. Go have fun with it. I don't even remember who came.
1: And then
0: half the people, you don't even know them. This is my Aunt Betsy's Uncle Bob.
1: Hi, Uncle Bob.
0: Like, you don't even, like, you don't, dude. Like, you guys go enjoy your time and have fun and get married. But at the same time, my big question for you, though, is how do you want to remember it? Because you don't remember it. The only thing you'll have will be those photos. And yes, in today's world, it's different than when I got married in 2003 because photos on phones was not the same. But at the same time, you need to document it. Mm-hmm. Worry about that. And make sure that you document it. Like, you're not like, it's like someone taking a selfie for their dating profile with the toilet in the background. Don't have your photos with some drunk guy puking in the corner in the background.
1: Just want it to be the greatest party ever. So maybe the drunk guy will be a welcome addition to that photo.
0: Could be. I would be cautious to frankly go the other way. Don't ruin your favorite place with a wedding.
1: Ooh. Open another can of worms.
0: Don't ruin your memories of your favorite place with the wedding. So, I don't know. But I think you guys got to make it special. I think not going to a hotel is a great plan. Are you going to want great Aunt Betsy sitting on a bar stool and doing shots of tequila? I guess is really the question. Okay, how to get married for $100 million. The saga continues. Shane Hewitt and The Night Shift.

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7: WestJet's labor dispute escalates. How soon flights could be grounded?
9: Very stressful for everybody.
7: And what options passengers have if their flight is canceled? A family created through adoption, kept apart by two continents.
10: She's saying my name. I'm dying here.
7: The red tape keeping a father from his baby daughter. And Montreal welcomes back an Olympic gymnastics star.
11: I'm impressed as an adult right now about the courage that the 14-year-old had.
7: The perfect 10 that made Nadia Comaneci a legend and the obstacles she overcame.
12: CTV National News with Omar Sachedina. Reporting tonight, Anne-Marie Medawake.
7: Good evening. Check your flight plans if you're booked with WestJet. Thousands of travelers could be facing delays just hours from now as a potential strike by workers or a lockout by the airline is set for Sunday. Here's CTV's Kathy Lee with whether a deal can be reached before the disruption begins.
13: For many WestJet passengers, a looming strike means today's trip comes with a question mark. But people like Sampreet Cheema and his family are still taking off.
14: We're actually headed to San Diego.
13: Unsure if their return flight will stay on course.
14: Our dates are like right in the middle of the potential strike.
13: As bargaining continues, the union representing about 4,400 flight attendants has issued a 72-hour strike notice, while the airline has responded with a lockout notice of its own. In a statement, WestJet's CEO saying, "We sincerely regret the inconvenience and uncertainty this continues to cause for our guests." The union planned a press conference, but canceled, saying in a statement, "Unfortunately, the parties are still too far apart on some key issues." Flight attendants voted 99% in favor of a strike mandate earlier this month. Wages, unpaid work, and working conditions, the major sticking points at the bargaining table. Issues similar to why Air Canada flight attendants went on strike last year for 3 days. This labor relations expert says despite today's escalation, there's still time to reach a deal.
15: It's really not uncommon at all to see these kinds of situations resolved with an agreement at the 11th hour.
13: About 75,000 passengers a day could be impacted. While a strike could begin as early as Sunday, some flights could start being grounded as early as tomorrow unless a deal is reached. But some travelers are taking it in stride.
14: A little bit of panic, but, you know, we're going on vacation anyways. A few extra days doesn't hurt.
7: The strike and lockout notices come a day after both sides agreed to a wind-down plan, which outlines the details of how operations would be scaled back and how crews would be returned if there is a work stoppage. Kathy Lee, CTV News, Calgary. And airports are warning passengers about the potential travel disruption that could start Friday. So what do you need to know if you are booked with WestJet? CTV's Allison Bamford has the options available and the protections in place.
16: A busy morning at Saskatoon's airport. Passengers are checking into flights, hoping their trip home won't be canceled.
17: If it is, we rent a car and drive back to Saskatoon. As simple as that. I mean, I'm not worrying about it.
16: Others aren't risking it. The Mescal family is flying to Ontario, where they were supposed to meet their daughter, who's flying in from Montreal.
18: We had sort of alternative plans designed and thought through just in case there's a strike.
16: And now they're going with plan B. They canceled their daughter's flight and instead will drive to pick her up, hoping to avoid any flight disruptions. WestJet is offering free cancellations and one-time changes to all passengers booked between today and August 4th.
19: If they are able to move their dates, it's best to do so. Just in case the strike does happen, it just makes it easier for the clients and for WestJet.
16: One air passenger rights advocate has different advice, recommending travelers stay put until WestJet cancels their flight.
20: Once they cancel your flight, you have far more rights.
16: If WestJet cancels flights, they're required to book passengers on the next available flight, including competitor airlines, or they must provide a refund. It's the passenger's choice. If these cancellations happen preemptively before the strike, passengers are entitled to even more.
20: They have to provide you meals and accommodation and a lump sum $1,000 compensation, up to $1,000.
16: The Saskatoon Airport encourages passengers flying with WestJet over the next few days to reach out directly to the airline if they require assistance. The airport says they do have plans in place to limit any potential disruption. Allison Bamford, CTV News, Saskatoon.
7: There is good news in Ontario's wildfire fight, where the number of out-of-control fires is dropping.
21: 30 are not under control, 7 are being held, 7 are under control, and 115 are being observed.
7: 156 Ontario fire crews are currently deployed, with air support from fire suppression crews, including firefighters from several provinces and Mexico.
22: Logan Lake just flared up.
7: In BC, a new wildfire has ballooned in size, prompting people near Logan Lake to preemptively evacuate animals from a ranch. Support for Canada from south of the border as two union groups with more than a million members combined remind the White House Canada is not the enemy. CTV's Washington Bureau Chief Joy Malvin joins us. And Joy, United Steelworkers and International Association of Machinists and Aerospace Workers, that is quite an endorsement.
23: Hey, Anne-Marie, these are powerful union voices lobbying for Canada at a time of challenging trade negotiations. The letter is addressed to Jameson Greer, the U.S. trade representative, urging him and the Trump administration to reconsider those punishing 50% tariffs on Canadian goods. The unions argue that Canada is the wrong target, and the real rival is China, suggesting the U.S. confront their unfair trade practices.
24: It's been a bit confounding to us as an international union whose members are on both sides of the border. Why we as the United States have been targeting really a country that's been our best friend in so many ways, instead of going back after bad actors.
23: The unions represent thousands of workers, and they argue after decades of economic integration between Canada and the U.S., Trump's tariffs will only disrupt manufacturing and hurt workers on both sides of the border.
24: They're scared about their jobs being lost. They're scared about their livelihoods being lost. It's the same story here on the U.S. side of the border.
23: As for negotiations, the only sign of Canada's Trade Minister Dominic LeBlanc is this tweet of his meeting with Jameson Greer yesterday. But his office now says he is now back in Canada and no news on future meetings or breakthroughs as of yet. Anne-Marie?
7: Thank you, Joy. Well, the U.S. president saying tonight that a major step forward has been made towards peace in the Middle East. In a post on Truth Social, Donald Trump declaring today the Board of Peace reached a historic agreement for the complete disarmament of Hamas and all other armed groups in Gaza. Trump also saying this agreement, which will be carried out in phases, will lead to a new Palestinian government. The Canadian woman accused of spying on NATO was vetted by CSIS and cleared by Global Affairs before she started working at the alliance. Using open data sources and court documents, CTV News has unmasked the identity of the one-time intern now charged with espionage.
2: CTV senior correspondent Judy Trin digs into the details.
3: Reuters reported that the Canadian intern arrested for spying on NATO was named Claire Zed. The name matches a former Statistics Canada employee identified in this federal court document. Claire Biwei Zhang was accused of fraud while applying for another government job. She was accused of deceiving the Canada Border Services Agency into thinking she was two different persons. Documents show Zhang was born in 1993. Her first language is Mandarin, but she speaks English and French.
4: Sleeper cells sit for very, very long periods of time.
3: Jody Thomas was Prime Minister Justin Trudeau's national security advisor. She says the history of the suspect in Canada will have to be carefully traced.
4: What we knew about her and what we should have known about her is going to be very telling.
3: Zhang has degrees in economics and engineering. A Facebook account linked to her shows that she was seeking an apartment in Mons, Belgium last year. The post from July 2025 says she's starting an internship at Shape NATO. Shape is NATO's military command center that makes decisions about deploying troops and weapons. Zhang was vetted by CSIS, then cleared by the Government of Canada to work there. Before NATO, Zhang's resume on LinkedIn claims she did work for the World Trade Organization, the Canadian Space Agency, and the European Space Agency. At the University of Ottawa, she was part of the Smart Connected Vehicles Innovation Center. The lab does research on artificial intelligence, self-driving vehicles, and drone and robot technology. This former CSIS director says the suspect was caught before potentially doing greater damage.
5: The payoff for that operation is 15 years from now when that individual is the director or director general or higher. That's the big payoff, because then you have access to real information.
3: Zhang first began working for the federal government in 2017. She was hired through a federal student work experience program. NATO has not said what third country the suspect is accused of spying for or what criminal organization she may have belonged to. Anne-Marie.
2: Thank you, Judy. Well, the Prime Minister is speaking out tonight about a possible hate crime targeting a Winnipeg mosque. The Rama Islamic Center says shots were fired at the building Wednesday night and that people also attacked the center with weapons. Prime Minister Carney saying on social media he is deeply disturbed to learn of the incident and the violent act of Islamophobia has no place in Canada. A Quebec couple has been left in limbo a year and a half after adopting a baby girl in Lebanon. Mother and daughter are still a world away while dad is caught in a fight with the province. CTV's Laurence Brisson-Dubroy has their story.
6: For Jean Bougana, the family he waited years to build is still out of reach.
25: I'm condemned to live without building a family here.
6: His wife, Rula Bouchala, and their 22-month-old daughter, Liana, have been stuck in Lebanon for the last 18 months. The couple says a decision by Quebec has left their family divided between two continents.
25: She took her first step without being by her side. She's speaking right now. She's saying my name. And I'm dying here. I'm dying.
6: In a statement to CTV News, Quebec's health ministry says the law does not permit private adoption or the recognition of a domestic adoption as an international adoption without prior authorization for adoption. The couple went through years of fertility treatments and 13 years on Quebec's adoption waiting list. After being told they could have to wait another 12 to 20 years, they turned to an international adoption service in their native country of Lebanon. They say they followed every step they were given, but were left to figure out the process on their own.
25: No clarity, no guidance, no transparency.
6: Bouchala says she had dreamed of their little girl for 18 years.
26: She was in my heart long before she came into my life. I will fight for her until my last breath.
6: Now she says every extra day in Lebanon is a day spent in fear.
26: She simply deserves to start living far away from fear.
6: Back in Laval, Liana's bedroom is ready, her father waiting. While the health ministry says those rules exist to protect children and ensure international adoptions follow legal and ethical standards, to this father, it feels like the place he calls home has turned its back on his family.
0: We love Quebec for its value, for its family advantages, and now what advantages? And when I ask that one simple help, I want to build a family, approve my adoption. No.
6: Their first choice is still Quebec. But if another province recognizes their adoption, they say they'll leave everything behind without hesitation to finally be together as a family. Laurence Brisson-Dubreuil, CTV News.
2: Coming up.
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2: A young mom with stage 3 colon cancer believes stigma stalled her diagnosis for more than 3 years. She says her symptoms were largely ignored by medical professionals and wants others to be vigilant about early detection, particularly in Indigenous communities. CTV's Abigail Beeman has the emotional story.
19: After 2 days, a nurse comes and disconnects the bag from me.
12: Jillian Niles shows us the realities of chemotherapy, part of a determined quest to prevent others from sitting in this hospital bed.
19: Numerous doctor's appointments saying, like, listen, there's something wrong. I don't feel good, and I'm having trouble going to the washroom. It's irregular. The blood in my stool is concerning, and they just kept sweeping it under the rug as, oh, it's hemorrhoids.
12: Niles suffered debilitating pain for 3.5 years, begging to be heard, she says, before a doctor finally ordered further tests.
19: Then they found my cancer, but they found it at stage 3.
12: Incensed it wasn't caught sooner, despite detailing symptoms and telling doctors her grandmother died of colon cancer. As an Indigenous woman, she says she was caught up in stigma.
19: They were very happy to say, okay, you're in pain, let me give you this medication. But at the same time, I was saying, no, I don't want the pain pills. I want answers.
27: Both incidence rates and mortality from colorectal cancer has increased in our Indigenous Inuit Métis populations, which is kind of alarming.
12: Radiation oncologist Mark Godet says that's true across all age cohorts. In general, colon cancer rates are on the rise for Canadians younger than 50. Niles wants screening ages lowered further. She is just 39. And of all of the parts of her life she's grieving, she can't work or volunteer. The hardest is being less hands-on with her three-year-old son, Jack.
13: It's very unfair because I want to be the best mom I can be in the world. So I'm hopefully I'll make that up to him next year and for the rest of his life.
12: In the meantime, she's grateful for family, including her twin sister.
14: I believe in you.
13: Okay, good.
12: And the help of nurse Diego Caesar with the Ottawa Hospital's Indigenous Cancer Program.
15: All the barriers around stigma, around medication, about access to health care, my program tries to work with and improve the outcomes.
12: Niles hopes sharing her story will empower others.
13: Don't ignore the symptoms. Don't let them be minimized. Don't let them be brushed away.
12: Abigail Beeman, CTV News, Ottawa.
16: I'm Paul Hollingsworth in Halifax, coming up on CTV National News. Tick-borne illnesses double in Nova Scotia.
17: You can see that there is an exponential increase.
16: The reasons for the rise that's putting a strain on the healthcare system. Coming up on CTV National News.
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34: 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AI-first workflows for effortless teamwork.
23: Europe will boycott the next World Cup if FIFA goes ahead with a plan to sell stakes in the tournament to private investors. FIFA President Gianni Infantino wants to create a $20 billion spin-off company to run the World Cup with minority ownership stakes up for sale. Europe's governing soccer body, UEFA, voting today to boycott FIFA competitions if that plan goes through. In a statement, the group said, quote, "Some things are simply too important to sell." And the soccer federation that Canada plays under, known as CONCACAF, has also rejected this plan, but stopped short of calling for a boycott. Well, check, check, and check again. Across Canada, reported cases of disease from ticks are on the rise. CTV's Paul Hollingsworth shows us why the bugs are of particular concern in Nova Scotia.
16: When George Fox walks in the park, he always checks his body, hoping to avoid a tick bite.
0: It's news you don't want to hear.
16: His fears are valid. There has been a noticeable increase in tick-related diseases in Nova Scotia.
1: Like anaplasmosis that are transmitted by the same tick?
16: Anaplasmosis is a bacterial infection that can be treated with antibiotics and is passed on to humans from tick bites.
1: More like a flu-like illness. So fevers, muscle aches, headaches.
16: Dr. Paul Bonner says over a two-year period, starting in 2023, the number of cases for anaplasmosis doubled in Nova Scotia, jumping to 600 reported cases last year.
1: It does put more strain on the system. So certainly important for folks to recognize these illnesses themselves and seeking early care.
16: Biochemist Nicoletta Ferroni says ticks are spreading anaplasmosis, Lyme disease, and the Powassan virus. The number of reported tick-borne illnesses combined with recent mild winters and hot summers allowing ticks to thrive points to an increase in the black-legged tick population, which can carry dangerous viruses.
17: Is it because the tick population is actually increased over time? Yes, but it's also the more passive surveillance that we are seeing. So people, they're actually looking for ticks, they're finding them, and then they're sending them for testing.
16: Which allows experts to have a general idea about the rate of increase for the tick population in Nova Scotia.
17: You can see that there is an exponential increase.
16: Using Health Canada approved spray repellent and checking your body and pets for ticks is the best defense to avoid bites and possible illness. Paul Hollingsworth, CTV News, Halifax.
2: Still ahead, the return of a legend. How Montreal is rolling out the red carpet for an Olympic icon.
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1: A royal welcome today in Montreal for a queen of the Olympics. Gymnast Nadia Comaneci returning to the city where she found glory to mark the 50th anniversary of the Montreal Games. CTV's Quebec Bureau Chief Geneviève Beauchemin has more.
2: With her trademark stance seen around the world half a century ago, Nadia Comaneci, nicknamed the Queen of the Montreal Games, returned to mark the 76th Olympics anniversary.
3: I am here because a 14-year-old decided to do something, you know, 50 years ago. And I'm impressed as an adult right now about the courage that the 14-year-old had.
2: The young gymnast from Romania landed the first perfect 10 in Olympic history on July 18, 1976.
3: If you listen to the arena, people, you can hear, so I call it the Nadia touch.
2: The 10 was so unexpected, the scoreboard showed a 1.0. Her husband of more than 30 years now, fellow Olympic champion Bart Connor, who was also competing in Montreal, was sitting in the stands when she performed.
4: It changed the trajectory of the Olympic movement. You
2: know, the games were playing out with the backdrop of boycotts over apartheid, of the Cold War, of massive cost overruns for the host city. Many Montrealers still call the Olympic Stadium the Big O, as in O-W-E.
4: I think the whole Olympic movement was in trouble. And all of a sudden, some, you know, 14-year-old girl comes from Romania and scores a perfect score, which had never been accomplished. And it kind of like reinvigorated what the value of the Olympics again.
2: Comaneci scored 7 perfect 10s in Montreal, picked up 5 medals and 4 more at the Moscow Olympics in 1980. She defected to the U.S. in 1989, escaping the brutal regime of Nicolae Ceaușescu. This June, Comaneci was back in Romania to mark the 50th anniversary of the 76 Olympics, where she is revered by generations. But she's also welcomed as a local hero in Montreal, where her feats sparked a baby boom of women named Nadia in her honor.
1: Now, her visit will be quite busy. She'll be receiving an honorary doctorate. There's a plaque unveiling and that parade of the women named Nadia. All that within 3 days. Geneviève Beauchemin, CTV News, Montreal.
5: And that is a snapshot of this Thursday. For all of us at CTV National News, thank you for watching. Have a great night, and we'll see you tomorrow.
6: It's only one question. Afraid.

0: a lot of patrons are betting on either the government intervening or the parties getting a deal so they don't have to pay those high fares on alternate airlines.
1: While your plans to fly may be grounded because of a growing dispute between WestJet and its cabin crew.
2: Together, these fires have caused significant damage to electricity infrastructure.
1: Areas of British Columbia are left without electricity as massive wildfires wreck power lines.
3: The sort of reverse engineering that is done of this process to understand who she is, truly, and what we knew about her and what we should have known about her is going to be very telling.
1: And identity revealed, what CTV News has learned about the Canadian intern who is accused of spying on NATO. Hi there, thanks for joining us. You're watching CTV News Channel. I'm Karen Dillon. We begin this half hour with developing news on a looming and potential airline strike. WestJet flights are set to be grounded as early as Friday after the union representing WestJet flight attendants issued a 72-hour strike notice. But as CTV's Kathy Lee explains, there is still room for negotiations.
4: A labor relations expert says the posturing between WestJet and the union is expected and all part of the bargaining process. Both sides have now issued lockout and strike notices, but there's still time to reach an agreement and avoid a work stoppage.
5: For many WestJet passengers, today's trip comes with a question mark. They're traveling knowing their return could look very different with a strike looming.
6: We're actually headed to San Diego, and so our dates are like right in the middle of the potential strike.
7: Obviously, I'm a bit worried about it. I think there's probably some alternatives I could get from there if it was impacted.
5: As bargaining continues, the union representing about 4,400 flight attendants has issued a 72-hour strike notice, while the airline has responded with a lockout notice of its own. In a statement, WestJet's CEO saying, "We sincerely regret the inconvenience and uncertainty this continues to cause for our guests." The union planned a press conference but canceled, saying in a statement, "Unfortunately, the parties are still too far apart on some key issues." Flight attendants voted 99% in favor of a strike mandate earlier this month. Wages, unpaid work, and working conditions, the major sticking points at the bargaining table. Issues similar to why Air Canada flight attendants went on strike last year for 3 days. This labor relations expert says despite today's escalation, there's still time to reach a deal.
8: It's really not uncommon at all to see these kinds of situations resolved with an agreement at the 11th hour.
5: While a strike could begin as early as Sunday, some flights could start being grounded as early as tomorrow unless a deal is reached. At least for these travelers, they are taking it in stride.
6: A little bit of panic, but, you know, we're going on vacation anyways. A few extra days doesn't hurt.
9: Getting stranded in L.A. isn't that bad.
4: The strike and lockout notices come a day after both sides agreed to a wind-down plan, which outlines the details of how operations would be scaled back and how crews would be returned if there is a work stoppage. Kathy Lee, CTV News, Calgary.
1: Two of the largest unions in the United States have written to President Trump's top trade official, calling on the United States to reconsider tariffs on Canada. The United Steelworkers Union, as well as the International Association of Machinists and Aerospace Workers, have written to trade official Jameson Greer, saying, quote, "Unlike our trade relationship with Mexico, U.S.-Canada trade is more balanced with wage, labor, environmental, and other key issues that are aligned and compatible." The groups also said Canada has been a trusted and valued partner for decades. The union is urging better trade cooperation between the two countries to counter an economic threat from China. To another story we are tracking now. Through open data sources and court documents, CTV News has learned the identity of the Canadian intern accused of spying on NATO. Her job at NATO's Military Command Center was cleared by Global Affairs after being vetted by CSIS. CTV's senior correspondent Judy Trin has the details.
10: Reuters reported that the Canadian intern arrested for spying at the Military Command Center of NATO was named Claire Zed, which matches a former Statistics Canada employee identified in this federal court document. Claire Biwei Jiang worked in Ottawa and was accused of fraud, of deceiving the Canadian Border Services Agency into thinking she was two different persons. Documents show she was born in 1993. It's not known when she became a Canadian citizen. This former CSIS director says the suspect was caught before she could do greater damage.
11: the payoff for that operation is 15 years from now when that individual is the director or director general or higher. That's the big payoff, because then you have access to real information and useful information. At her level, the kinds of information she would have access to would be pretty... probably pretty minimal.
10: An account linked to Zhang shows that she was seeking an apartment in Mons, Belgium a year ago. The Post says she's starting an internship at Shape NATO. Zhang has degrees in economics and engineering. At the University of Ottawa, she was part of the Smart Connected Vehicles Innovation Center. The lab does research on artificial intelligence, self-driving vehicles, and drone technology.
3: If the third-party country is in fact China, it shows China's interests.
10: Her LinkedIn profile says she also did work for the World Trade Organization, the Canadian Space Agency, and the European Space Agency. Before starting her work at NATO, her security clearance was approved by the Government of Canada after being vetted by CSIS.
3: There are a lot of opportunities to turn people, but sleeper cells sit for very, very long periods of time. And so the sort of reverse engineering that is done of this process to understand who she is, truly, and what we knew about her and what we should have known about her is going to be very telling.
10: CSIS has recently put out a warning that international students could be used in foreign interference operations. Zhang was first hired into the Federal Public Service in 2017 through a federal student works program. Judy Trin, CTV News, Ottawa.
1: The body of a missing boy in Calgary, 11-year-old Parker Wells, has been found after an extensive search. His disappearance has sparked calls for changes to the current Amber Alert system. CTV's Kevin Green reports.
12: The tragic death of Parker Wells has amplified calls for a new alert system for vulnerable people who go missing.
13: Change needs to happen. And I hate that we had to lose Parker for it to be so crucially important.
12: For Jen Ball, Parker's story is personal. She's the mother of a nonverbal autistic boy and has been campaigning since Parker disappeared for an Indigo alert system for children like Parker.
13: Today we grieve, and today is incredibly heartbreaking and painful. Tomorrow we get back to work because Parker deserves change so that this never happens to anyone else.
12: Parker's case did not meet the criteria for an Amber Alert because police had no evidence Parker had been abducted. One was issued, but 2 days after he vanished on the request of Calgary Police. There is already a subscription-based system maintained by the Missing Children's Society of Canada.
14: You can use it on your desktop, you can use it on your phone. There's really quick, clear instructions with it, and you just register for alerts.
12: Ball says it shouldn't be a subscription, it should be a push alert. Federal Conservative leader Pierre Poilievre, whose daughter Valentina is also autistic and nonverbal, is as well calling for stronger protections for autistic children.
15: Change whatever rules necessary to make sure that somebody goes missing, that there's an alert that goes out, that people know that perhaps this the child missing has special needs and that they can be on the lookout to help and protect that child if they find them.
12: Poilievre says police need a way to warn the public quickly when a vulnerable child disappears, even when there's no evidence of a crime.
15: I encourage everyone to get behind this change, and I'm sure that we can do a lot of good.
12: Ball's petition has now gathered more than 20,000 signatures, and she says her campaign will continue in Parker's memory.
13: My heart is with you. We are there for you if you need anything, and truly, we will fight for change in Parker's name.
12: Kevin Green, CTV News, Calgary.
1: With a growing wildfire threatening a BC community 300 kilometers north of Vancouver, residents have banded together to preemptively evacuate a number of animals from a ranch. Meantime, areas of British Columbia are without electricity after multiple wildfires wrecked power lines in the province. CTV's Ben Milger has more.
16: Logan Lake just flared up.
17: When Lorianne Saunders saw this towering plume of smoke near Logan Lake, she immediately reported it to the BC Wildfire Service.
18: It was pretty scary for a little town of Logan Lake because we've been through this. And so a lot of high anxiety and just sort of helplessly standing by and watching and trying to prepare as best as you could.
17: Saunders says Air Resources began dropping water on the fire within minutes of it starting Wednesday. Still, it's ballooned in size to an estimated 88 hectares.
19: The fire is right behind the ranch.
17: Kelly Allen is one of several volunteers who leapt into action, helping to move out horses and sheep from Logan Lake Ranch.
19: When I saw that fire so close, you know, we all had to jump on it right away. It was a little bit scary.
17: As the BC Wildfire Service attacks the fire from the air with planes and helicopters, firefighters on the ground report rank 2 and rank 3 fire behavior.
20: So that just means a surface fire with some open flame, occasional candling, and a slow to moderate rate of spread. Crews today will be working on containment, including building guards and establishing a hose lay and wet line from the fire's perimeter.
17: In the meantime, BC Hydro says about 1,200 properties remain without power due to damage from the wildfires, mostly near Clinton and in the Fraser Canyon. Saying some places could be in the dark for weeks, the utility is asking for patience.
2: Is going to require significant reconstruction work across quite a large area. So we don't yet know the full extent of the damage. Of course, active wildfire conditions unfortunately continue to restrict access.
17: For those with homes and livelihoods in danger, midsummer is no dream as the fire season continues to heat up. Ben Milger, CTV News, Vancouver.
1: Police are investigating a possible hate crime at a mosque in Winnipeg. Police were called for reports of property damage at the Rama Islamic Center on Wednesday night. The center says shots were fired from a vehicle. It adds people then got out of the car and attacked the building with weapons. Multiple smashed windows could be seen at the building, along with bullet holes on the walls and windows. There are no reported injuries. Police have not yet identified any suspects. The Prime Minister has commented, writing on social media, saying he is, quote, deeply disturbed to learn of the shots fired at the Rama Islamic Center in Winnipeg last night. This violent act of Islamophobia is appalling and has no place in Canada. Mark Carney adding he is grateful no one was injured and that law enforcement has his full support. Nova Scotia's Justice Minister says Mounties need more resources to do their jobs.
21: Many times, a fully kitted, trained police officer has to sit in an emergency room with someone for, you know, hour after hour, and that keeps them off the street. Maybe somebody else would have the, you know, the skill set and the training to do that job.
1: The Nova Scotia government says it will spend $16 million more dollars this year, with annual spending of $18 million in the coming years, as part of a plan to hire 25 new officers. The funding follows a public inquiry into the 2020 mass shooting in the province, which called for Mounties' role in rural policing to be reconsidered. The Justice Minister says the additional funding and officers will help make communities across the province safer. To some developing news out of the Middle East, U.S. President Donald Trump says a deal has been reached which would see Hamas and other groups in the Gaza Strip disarm. In a post on social media, Trump said, quote, the Board of Peace reached a historic agreement for the complete disarmament of Hamas and all other armed groups in Gaza. Trump called the deal a monumental step toward lasting peace and security. Trump added that once a complete disarmament of the groups is completed, Israeli forces will withdraw. An international coalition will then work with a new Palestinian police force to take responsibility of Gaza. Coming up, FIFA is facing growing threats of boycotts from various national soccer teams in the wake of a controversial plan for the World Cup. We'll have more on that story next.
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1: 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Now? 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
5: Welcome back to CTV News Channel. I'm Kieran Dillon. European national soccer teams are threatening to boycott the next World Cup if FIFA goes ahead with the plan to sell stakes in the tournament to private investors. FIFA President Gianni Infantino wants to create a $20 billion spin-off company to run the World Cup with minority ownership stakes up for sale. Europe's governing soccer body held an emergency meeting Thursday where members voted to boycott FIFA competitions if the plan goes through. In a statement, the group said, quote, some things are simply too important to sell. Meantime, the governing body for soccer in Canada has also rejected the plan from FIFA, but it has stopped short of calling for a boycott. To help us break down these developments, let's bring in sports corruption expert and an associate professor of investigations at the University of New Haven, Declan Hill. Declan, good to see you.
6: Yeah, good to see you as well.
5: So tell us, in this fight, who's going to blink first?
6: Look, I think it's a Game of Thrones situation. We're looking at the Starks versus the Lannisters. And really, it's a battle between billionaires, because in your excellent introduction, there was one crucial piece of information that our viewers need to know, is that FIFA is planning to sell off to the Kushner-Trump family. This is the son-in-law of Donald Trump. And that has kicked off fears and concerns of political interference in soccer around the world. Because as our viewers may remember, maybe some of the non-soccer fans have missed this, there was a major controversy in the middle of the last World Cup a couple of weeks ago where Donald Trump phoned the president of FIFA and said, you know that American star player that you've suspended for one game? I want him back in on the next game. And FIFA folded and allowed him back in, which again kicked off a major scandal saying, look, this is political interference. Now we know that part of that equation was a multi-billion dollar deal going through. The other issue, of course, is the Kushner family. The father was jailed for financial fraud and witness tampering, and Donald Trump pardoned him and made him U.S. ambassador to France. So here's this family with a very checkered history, political connections. I mean, you can't get much closer political connections, very controversial background. And FIFA is considering selling $20 billion deal with these guys.
5: So Declan, thank you so much for that context there when it comes to the Kushner family and who this would go to. So talk to us a little bit about that. Gianni Infantino has been FIFA's president for a long time. It sounds like he's making these deals, but wouldn't the organization, for people that want to understand how this thing, this all kind of works behind the scenes, wouldn't the organization be able to step in, or is this all under Gianni, allegedly?
6: Well, let me give you another piece of almost unbelievable context for people that don't follow the soccer world. FIFA has been defined as a criminal organization. There was a Southern District Court of New York that made a major indictment of the organization saying, this organization is a racketeering organization. So that's the context. And much of that organization, much of the very people that received that indictment in the New York District Court have not changed. So you've got this criminally defined organization. You've got a president that's now planning to sell a significant part off to a family that's politically connected with Donald Trump and has got all these former financial crimes convictions of in their background. So this is why the European Soccer Association, which commercially is the most powerful organization in soccer, is just saying, no passer on, we're not allowing this deal to go through, and we're going to hold back our teams, our players from participating in any events going forward. So this is a kind of gridlock. You got FIFA and you got UEFA facing off now with multi-billions of dollars of

0: investment at stake.
1: Well, Declan, this is an ongoing story. Hopefully we'll be able to talk to you again. It's fascinating. Thank you so much for your insights. I have many more questions for you down the road.
0: Absolutely. Take care.
1: That is sports corruption expert Declan Hill. Still to come, an Olympic legend returns to Montreal as the city marks 50 years since hosting the 1976 Olympic Games. We have the details. Stay with us.
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1: Welcome back. Alberta has its share of natural wonders, and six of them are so important that they have been designated UNESCO World Heritage Sites. And Canada marked the program's 50th year with a ceremony in southern Alberta this week. Head Smashed and Buffalo Jump was made a UNESCO World Heritage Site in 1981. Now, the status offers protection and global recognition. It had been used by various indigenous groups for thousands of years before European contact. It is one of the world's oldest, largest, and best preserved buffalo jumps in the entire world, and it's much more than a tourist site.
12: It gives us opportunity to share our way of life, but not only share, to retain it. Our young people who work here, they learn the stories, they gain a sense of identity, a sense of pride, and they share those stories with folks from around the world.
1: Canada is home to 22 UNESCO heritage sites. Montreal is marking the 50th anniversary of the 1976 Olympic Games this week. And as a part of those celebrations, a legendary Olympic gymnast is back in the city. CTV's Genevieve Boschman reports.
13: With her trademark stance seen around the world half a century ago, Nadia Comăneci, nicknamed the Queen of the Montreal Games, returned to mark the 76 Olympics anniversary.
14: I am here because a 14-year-old decided to do something, 50 years ago. And I'm impressed as an adult right now about the courage that the 14-year-old had.
13: The young gymnast from Romania landed the first perfect 10 in Olympic history on July 18, 1976.
14: If you listen to the arena, people, you can hear, so I call it the Nadia touch.
13: The 10 was so unexpected, the scoreboard showed a 1.0. Her husband of more than 30 years now, fellow Olympic champion Bart Connor, who was also competing in Montreal, was sitting in the stands when she performed.
15: It changed the trajectory of the Olympic movement. You know?
13: The games were playing out with the backdrop of boycotts over apartheid, of the Cold War, of massive cost overruns for the host city. Many Montrealers still call the Olympic Stadium the Big O, as in O-W-E.
15: I think the whole Olympic movement was in trouble. And all of a sudden, some, you know, 14-year-old girl comes from Romania and scores a perfect score, which had never been accomplished. And it kind of like reinvigorated what the value of the Olympics again.
13: Kamenich scored 7 perfect 10s in Montreal, picked up 5 medals and 4 more at the Moscow Olympics in 1980. She defected to the U.S. in 1989, escaping the brutal regime of Nicolae Ceaușescu. This June, Kamenich was back in Romania to mark the 50th anniversary of the 76 Olympics, where she is revered by generations. But she's also welcomed as a local hero in Montreal, where her feats sparked a baby boom of women named Nadia in her honor. Now, her visit will be quite busy. She'll be receiving an honorary doctorate. There's a plaque unveiling and that parade of the women named Nadia. All that within 3 days. Geneviève Beauchemin, CTV News, Montreal.
1: As we head to break, some images from England to show you now. Rubber ducks took over the waters in London as part of a fundraising event. Take a look at that. Thousands of these rubber ducks were launched onto Regent's Canal. That's the waterway that runs through the middle of London, England. Participants sponsored these ducks with funds going to a great cause, Cosmic, a UK-based charity that supports babies and children in intensive care. You're watching CTV News Channel. Thanks for being with us this half hour. Stay tuned. Your top stories are next.

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14: From the National Newsroom of the Canadian Press, I'm Rob Westgate. Prime Minister Mark Carney is backing a proposal to expand a major port facility on the West Coast. Carney outlined his support for the expansion of the Port of Vancouver's Roberts Bank Terminal No. 2 in Delta, BC, saying its existing capacity would not be enough to meet Ottawa's goals for growing and diversifying the economy over the next decade.
15: When you look at the capacity of Port of Vancouver, it's bigger than the capacity of the next five biggest ports in Canada combined. But within the next decade, it's not going to be enough.
14: Transport Minister Stephen McKinnon announced earlier this month that Ottawa was referring the plan to Canada's Major Projects Office for possible fast-tracking. About 4,400 WestJet flight attendants are on the verge of striking. Marnie Reed is traveling to Copenhagen with her family, and she says while she's scared about how it could affect their flight home, she still sympathizes with workers.
16: None of us would want to have to come and give an hour of our time, and they have to deal with the public. Public can be very cranky. It's not their fault when things happen, and they take the brunt of it. So I believe they deserve the increase in pay for the hours that they put in while they're on the ground.
14: The two sides are in a dispute over compensation for work done on the ground, which the union says is unpaid, but the company says is credited. A makeshift memorial is continuing to grow in a Calgary park just blocks from where an 11-year-old autistic boy's body was found on Wednesday. Autistic and nonverbal, Parker disappeared nearly 2 weeks ago, and hundreds of people like Natasha Courtney spent countless hours looking for him. She brought flowers to add to the memorial.
17: Well, we've been searching since Friday morning, the day after he went missing. So we came back, we were actually here last night. I just felt like I needed to bring something out just to give him. It's just been really heartbreaking.
14: People remembering Parker have brought candles, flowers, and stuffed animals. BC Hydro says about 1,100 customers remain without power in the Big Bar Complex wildfire zone after hundreds of transmission lines and distribution poles were damaged. It says crews have begun restoration work, but active wildfires continue to limit access to some areas. The utility also says Clinton, BC, could have power restored in about 2 weeks if conditions remain stable. And finally, Ontario's First Nations chiefs say the province was too slow to respond to this year's wildfires. Chief Merrill Loon of the Mishkigogamang Ojibwe First Nation says it's a systemic failure that requires policy reform.
0: At this point, the government should be crunching numbers, realizing that greater investment in wildland prevention and programs is the fiscally responsible avenue to take.
14: The wildfires in northern Ontario have sent thousands of people, mostly from First Nations communities, fleeing from their homes. It's also released clouds of thick smoke that have drifted right across southern Ontario and into parts of the U.S. This is a Canadian Press. In sports, Xander Horvath ran for 3 touchdowns in the BC Lions' latest contest against the Winnipeg Blue Bombers, the effort helping Lions rookie QB Caden Salter earn a 35-19 win in his first start, BC improving to 2-5 with the W. Over to the MLB now, where back-to-back homers in the 8th inning helped to lift the Boston Red Sox up and over the Athletics, 5-4 the final there. Meanwhile, San Diego right fielder Fernando Tatis Jr. made a spectacular leaping catch to rob San Francisco's Rafael Devers of a 3-run homer in the 1st inning of the Padres' ultimate 4-1 loss to the Giants. And finally, the European and North American Soccer Federation say they'll boycott all FIFA competitions in protest of Gianni Infantino's plan to sell stakes in the World Cup to private equity investors. Now, in a statement, FIFA said, quote, "Nobody is selling football," although it plans to continue the consultation process. From the Canadian Press, I'm Rob Westgate.
9: Meta's stock price took a hit in trading Wednesday after the company reported disappointing earnings for shareholders. As the company invests massive amounts of money into AI, its free cash flow has plummeted in 1 year from over $8 billion to under $800 million. Meta shares are down about 11% for the year, while the NASDAQ is up about 5%. Waymo is back on some freeways after the company reportedly fixed a major issue. The robo-taxi company pulled vehicles off freeways 2 months ago when the cars had trouble navigating construction zones. Now Waymo tells TechCrunch that the autonomous vehicles will start popping up at freeways in Phoenix, San Francisco, and Los Angeles. DoorDash says they are getting into the drone delivery business. Specifically, the San Francisco company plans to build and operate its own devices. DoorDash has received early federal approval, but TechCrunch points out they have many more regulations to clear before they can fly. That's your tech report. I'm Chris Caraggio.
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10: Good morning. Welcome to the program. Adam Sterling with you once again on CFAX 1070. This is Thursday, July 30th of the year 2026. Lots to talk about on the show today, as always. It's just a few minutes before the show. I was looking through the UBCM grants. We've had municipalities that we've been watching across the capital region waiting anxiously to see if some of their financial problems would be solved by higher levels of government by way of a $7 million grant from the province of British Columbia. And lo and behold, at least one municipality that I see on this list today is the recipient of a $7 million grant. Which one is it? And more importantly, and perhaps more interestingly, which ones have been left out? We will, of course, be covering that as the show progresses throughout the day. Langford, it was published sometime during the show or before the show yesterday, I'm not entirely sure what time it went up on their website, has canceled their special council meeting that was scheduled to take place on August the 17th at 7 p.m. And instead, they've replaced it with a special council meeting exactly the same day, an hour earlier. Why have they done this? Unclear at this time, but hopefully they have the new versions of the city's urgent and necessary, according to their own master plan as of 3 years ago's bylaws for their fire department governance on the list of things that need to be passed. Because if they were urgent and necessary 3 years ago, and this is the municipality that'll call emergency meetings in the middle of a snowstorm to pass new penalties for tree bylaws against people who cut down trees without a permit, you would think that in the middle of fire season, making sure that our fire department bylaws are where they need to be would be at least as urgent in terms of being a priority. But this one's kind of weird. I honestly don't think the Langford Voters crew realizes just how serious what has been unearthed is. Like, they don't recognize that this is the sort of smoking gun in terms of how things were done under the last council that they have been crowing about, wrongly, I might add, in other instances, for a long, long time. And yet, when it finally does present itself, all of them are curiously quiet, which I don't fully understand either. But since when do we actually understand things that are happening in Langford? Speaking of Langford, I did not hear a retraction. I did not hear an apology, nor did I hear any clarification or elaboration from North Saanich Mayor Peter Jones last night as the municipality met to discuss how they were going to respond to the housing order issued by BC Housing Minister Christine Boyle. Here's how the meeting started last night in North Saanich.
11: Okay, good evening, everyone. Thank you for being here tonight. This is a special meeting of Council, Wednesday, July 29, 2026, called to order at 7:01. And I look to Councillor McConkie for the territorial acknowledgement.
18: Thank you, Chair. North Saanich exists on the traditional territories of the Wasonic peoples, specifically Apalkwichin and Seekum. We recognize these neighboring municipalities are an active and vital part of our community, and the district is committed to building relationships built on trust, mutual respect, and working together on matters of common interest.
10: So anyway, after the meeting got started, as did so many others, the elephant in the room gets addressed.
11: Persons wishing to address council must state their name and municipality of residence for identification and also the topic involved. Questions and comments must be on topics which are not normally dealt with by the municipal staff as a matter of routine. Questions and comments must be addressed through the chair and answers given likewise. Debates with or questions of individual council members will not be allowed. No commitments shall be made by...
10: Debates will not be allowed.
11: ...by the chair in replying to a question. Matters which may require action of the council shall be referred to a future meeting of the council. Each speaker during public participation period must use respectful language and refrain from making offensive gestures or signs, and is limited to speaking for 3 minutes or less.
10: Okay, so we can't debate with the councillors. We're going to refrain from offensive gestures or the use of signs. Everybody's being warned off the top before this meeting even starts last night.
11: ...authorized by the chair to speak for a longer period of time. And 20 minutes will be allotted for the public participation period unless extended by a vote of council. So would the first person that wishes to speak please come forward?
10: All right. And then we had resident after resident after resident raise remarkably similar concerns.
19: 20 years ago, I was at meetings like this on exactly the same issue. I am still concerned about the same things now that I was concerned about then.
10: I wonder if Langford's going to get a mention.
19: Despite piles of more building in Sydney, more building on Marigold land, tons of housing in Langford.
10: Oh, that was fast.
19: All the same problems are still here. I don't know if you're aware of this, but Burnaby solved the problem by buying apartment buildings and having a council that only rented to workers who were working in that community. You build more housing, more people.
10: I just want to point out, Burnaby also built a pile of housing. In terms of new housing that is being created, Burnaby is one of the highest in terms of sheer numbers in the province.
19: People come here. We already have the largest seniors population, although Nova Scotia is fast outgrowing us. We don't have the resources we're going to need in the next 20 years, let alone the next year.
10: What if there's a giant earthquake? We actually discussed this on the show the other day. All of you heard that. We were talking about the megathrust subduction event, Cascadia Fault Zone. It came up last night at North Saanich.
19: We have what just happened to Japan. How are we going to provide enough water for the animals, people in North Saanich and Sydney if we have a 0.7 earthquake that takes out all the connections to Souk?
10: I think she meant 7 point something. But, you know, fair point. When the big one does happen, the integrity of infrastructure, water, electricity, and otherwise has been called into question. It's one of the reasons in your earthquake kit, all of us are supposed to have ample supplies of fresh water. I can't remember how much it is. Is it like 4 liters per person per day for something like it's a huge amount that not many people actually have. And yet we're told to have it on hand for when the emergency happens. Do you have it? Probably not, I would say statistically speaking.
19: How are we going to feed those people when we don't have food security? So all this focus on housing is missing what actually matters, which is, how are we going to keep people alive when I'm not allowed to say those words, I don't think, but...
10: But she spells it, and it's another word for excrement that has four letters and starts with an S, when she says, when that hits the fan real hard.
19: So, the current system has shown in 20 years that building more housing isn't solving the problem. We need a totally new model, and we need to convince the provincial government of that fact.
10: It all came down to last night as Nor Sanich considered how it would respond to the unprecedented incursion on its own housing policy currently being staged by the BC NDP government. Will we see amendments to what they're sending back to the province after people have a chance to speak last night? Or perhaps is this just one of the beginning salvos in what all sides expect will be a protracted dispute where pacing and staging of one's responses need to be taken into account with respect to formulation. Mayor Peter Jones making a number of interesting arguments later on in the meeting. But first, we're going to continue hearing what happened last night in Nor Sanich Council. Didn't take long for Langford to get mentioned, just obliquely in terms of housing that was created. Although I did not hear any politician at the council table say the word Langford. So perhaps that's for the best. We'll take a quick break and have more after this.
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10: What if there's a giant earthquake and the water mains to Souk are cut off and there's just a little bit too much housing in North Saanich and people can't get water and food? That was basically among the arguments that were raised last night. Dramatic, perhaps. Something that's actually going to happen. I really hope not, to be honest. All of us are supposed to have a significant amount of fresh water, drinking water, available in the case that the big one happens. We know it's going to happen eventually. It's happened any number of times before, and it is only a matter of time, geologically speaking, until it happens again. Now, that doesn't mean it'll happen between in your lifetime or mine, but it's entirely possible, which is why we have the great BC shakeout that we have observed at least once a year for many years. It's why we have earthquake kits. It's why we talk about these things. So, fair ball, you're going to bring that up at the meeting last night in North Saanich. Other members of the public coming up talking about the issue of whether or not there are things like enough wastewater treatment capacity in North Saanich to facilitate the construction of more housing.
4: Water Commission, and I see by my calculations that we're now at 74% of the treatment capacity as of December this last year. This commission has created a technical advisor committee that is advised to defer review.
10: It's kind of weird how the advisory committees, I don't know if that was one of them, in North Saanich, because this is another controversy, they all managed to get suspended literally a day before the province's housing order letter dropped on June the 16th. I found that sort of interesting, but who knows, maybe that's a complete coincidence.
4: ...of our liquid waste management plan until provincial, new provincial and federal guidelines are available. New standard.
10: Again, I'm not saying necessarily that that's what he's talking about. I just was reminded that the other controversy that North Saanich has been dealing with, they had an in-camera meeting where it was speculated by some they were dealing with that earlier on Monday, had to do with their committees essentially having their work put on hold. I'm wondering how the alternative scenario would have gone, where the committees were still doing their business as usual with this housing letter that dropped the day after that June 15th meeting. But I digress. I talked about how there are still expectations on things like water use that would have to be squared with a growing community in North Saanich. Again, calling into question whether or not the pipes, the underground infrastructure, both water in as well as waste out of any given domicile, are adequate to facilitate or support that level of development.
4: Many people continue to expect to have a shower and flush their toilets. We don't.
10: Yep, that's an expectation a lot of people have.
4: Live on submarine.
10: Government hasn't socialized that one out of us yet.
4: You can get by with 2 gallons. Thanks very much.
11: Thank you.
10: That's good. Thank you. That's helpful. There we go. There we go. Scattered applause. Then it's a voice. He's coming up after. Terry Gould also spoke last night. He spoke at a number of meetings. He's the one who made the colorful remarks about the zombie bill, ended up with dueling op-eds in the Times Colonist. Also, there was a resident who spoke before him, though, talking about engagement results on supports for smaller lots. That's one of the things that the housing minister directive wants to do, is to shrink the effective lot size across much of North Saanich. Now, they're going to get into this later. It's unclear at this time whether or not the province might seek to also try to alter covenants that actually live registered on title of various properties, including those in Dean Park Estates, that would stop the province-wide order to essentially shrink lot size. But the specter of that possibility is one of the things that Mayor Jones talks about later on in the meeting.
5: Public engagement results showing support for smaller lots have not been reflected in the OCP.
10: So maybe we should go along with what the province is saying to do.
5: Showing exaggerated claims about the impact of these modest changes.
10: Modest changes, according to one resident. It was not uniform in terms of people opposing the province.
5: Have always been presented as facts. I want to publicly state that I support the provision for allowing sensitive infill and quarter-acre lots, and I do not support retaining the current one-third acre minimum lot. A quarter-acre lot is not high-density development. It is a reasonable, measured approach that provides more housing opportunities while preserving the character of North Saanich.
10: So it was not unanimous in terms of residents showing up, fighting back against the province, saying they didn't want these changes. As you heard, there was at least some support for at least some elements of the minister's directives. That, of course, is among the many viewpoints that'll be incorporated by council into their response. We will take a quick break. I actually think Langford does get brought up later on in the what? No, we're not going to take a quick break. Oh, that's right. We have another 6 minutes before the news. Well, okay. I wanted to make sure that I had lots of runway here because up next was Terry Gould. And he opens up with an anecdote, I think about, is it Roosevelt?
5: Thank you.
10: I'm trying to remember. Up next is Terry Gould. He's a colorful member of the public who has contributed any number of interesting rhetorical flourishes to these council meetings in the past, including one that turned into dueling op-eds in the Times Colonist about his use of the term zombie bill. What did he have to say about all this?
0: Do it. I want to thank the mayor for essentially telling us the same thing when it came to writing his updated...
10: I went too far. The Roosevelt's
5: thank
10: back
5: you.
10: Here. It's right, yeah, I skipped forward too far. My apologies. He comes up and he starts with Roosevelt. There's some quiet murmuring.
0: My name is Terry Gould, resident of North Saanich.
10: There he is.
0: U.S. President Franklin Roosevelt once told a group of union rights activists, "I agree with you. Now make me do it." I want to thank the mayor for essentially telling us the same thing when it came to writing his updated reply to Christine Boyle's proposed housing supply directives.
10: Mayor Peter Jones being compared to Roosevelt in a way that is unflattering? I'm not quite clear on that.
0: At your invitation on July 13th, more than...
10: Oh, no. The last time we talked about a meeting, there was an exchange.
0: 120 residents...
10: Oh, never mind. This one was public.
0: ...filled this room and two dozen... people spoke for over 90 minutes. Then, again at your invitation, they wrote 47 well-reasoned letters published in today's agenda. The vast majority argued that Boyle's directives were based on a gravely flawed CBRE report, which in turn was based on a sloppy, error-filled reading of our OCP and the findings of other reports that were provably and factually wrong.
10: I'm not sure exactly what he means there, so I'm going to withhold comment.
0: Our OCP categorically states, quote, housing and development demand for a 20-year period have been accounted for in this OCP as per provincial legislative requirements. Ignoring the factual evidence for this premise in our OCP, Boyle proposed that to meet our targets, we had to reduce minimum lot sizes, rezone existing R2 lands, expand subdivision opportunities, and extend into North Saanich three large urban containment boundaries that would urbanize 7 square kilometers of our district. Mayor, you commendably objected to all these proposed directives because they are not necessary to meeting our housing targets. I do, however, have a small criticism with the way you phrased the first part of your paragraph, objecting to the extension of the three UCBs into our district because there is room for misinterpretation. On page 3, paragraph 4, you state, although this arises from a proposed additional reporting requirement rather than a directive, council cannot support movement of the urban containment boundary or the inclusion of Dean Park Estates within Area 3. the South.
10: See, that's key, and that's interesting, because we already talked about that. We had people texting in about it, asking about it. Dean Park Estates is the specific area of the municipality that the mayor has represented in the past in terms of involvement with the neighborhood organization. He's also mentioned Dean Park specifically at the Capital Regional District Board table in the past, because he knows what time the last bus is from BC Transit on a given day. So he's familiar with that area, and it is among the areas in North Saanich, which has a significant number of its lots, parcels, that are protected by a covenant. Now, a covenant is just a legal instrument that exists registered on title of a particular property that stops that property from being shrunk below, I think it's a third of an acre, but I could be wrong there. It's just, there's a minimum size that the covenant requires. So even if the province changes the public law sort of blanket designation for the entire municipality, the covenants would preserve the minimum lot size. It would be larger in much of Dean Park, unless the province wants to go further on that. We haven't heard that either way. It's now being mentioned, though.
0: Southeast quadrant. You then go on to categorically object to the extension of the UCBs in all three areas, but the beginning of the paragraph that deals with Dean Park Estates leaves room for Boyle to mistakenly believe that you could be willing to compromise on having the terraces included in a UCB.
10: I really, really doubt anybody would read Peter Jones' response that way. But Mr. Gould's welcome to his opinion.
0: I've checked this with other readers, and they came away with the same conclusion. I don't think it's clear why you single out Dean Park Estates as separate from the Southeast Quadrant in the context of flatly rejecting the movement of three UCBs into our district. To avoid giving Boyle a handle, maybe give Dean Park its own short paragraph with a line of background explanation. Thank you.
11: Okay.
10: I just want to note that the procedures prohibit the debating back and forth between members of council as well as these speakers. So we're not going to hear any back and forth, I suspect.
11: I can give a comment.
10: Never mind. I didn't think that was allowed.
0: Here, guys.
11: Sorry. I can give you a comment on that, why Dean Park.
10: Oh, you can. Okay, because I was pretty sure I just heard the rules say that there wasn't going to be back and forth debate between members of council and the speakers.
11: Because Dean Park is different to most other areas of North Saanich because it has a covenant.
0: Yeah.
11: So that's mentioned in there so that if we don't get
10: a... Sounds a whole lot like there's back and forth happening between members of council and a speaker now.
11: Satisfactory arrangement with the Minister of Housing or the province, the chances are then that the province will try to remove the covenants that are on land title, which would then...
10: I mean, the province could try to do anything, hypothetically, but would they really go that far?
11: Bring in the lower mainland especially, places such as British Properties, which would then exacerbate or increase the pressure on the provincial government. Because to change Dean Park from one third of an acre to 0.22 of an acre will require the removal of the covenant on the land title.
10: That's my understanding from my research as well. And the province has not indicated that it has plans or intentions to do that this time. But they haven't said that they won't either. It's just not addressed either way.
0: I'm not disagreeing with you. I just think you should take it.
10: Why are they debating? We started the meeting by saying we're not allowed to debate, and he's debating.
0: Out from that paragraph and give it its own little... Okay. Section.
11: And we will look at that because I haven't noticed that. So.
10: Oh, yeah. Well, I hopefully nobody, you know, is told that they're appreciated for engaging in the debate.
11: Okay. I appreciate you bringing it up.
0: Yeah.
10: Oh, okay. Yeah. Okay. That's just fine. Whatever. The rules are whatever they need to be in the moment, it would appear. This is the big meeting where North Saanich decides how it's going to push back against the provincial housing order with Christine Boyle. Lots of people showing up last night. Langford got at least one mention. There might have been another one later on as well. And what did they decide to do? Did they decide to completely obey all the housing directives? Did they decide to obey some of them but signal that they are not willing to carry out others? You will hear what happened right after this.
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10: All right. North Saanich last night. Langford got at least one shout out, and there might even be another before the time the debate wraps up. By the way, I still haven't heard Peter Jones issue a retraction apology or a clarification on his previous remarks earlier this month about Langford and the impacts of its fast rate of development. We might see one, I suppose, but if one was issued last night, I certainly missed it. Meanwhile, resident after resident after resident, for the most part, pushing back against the province of British Columbia's Housing Supply Act orders to produce housing faster in the municipality. Questions being raised as to what the potential tax burden will be on North Saanich residents. And this speaks to the remarks that the mayor made earlier this month about Langford.
19: Proceed.
21: Susan Chandler, North Saanich. What is the potential tax burden of increased density to North Saanich residents? How will water, sewage, schools, flood mitigation, hospitals, policing, parking, transit, fire protection, green and agriculture...
10: Fire protection!
21: ...cultural lands be impacted by increased density? And what will be the associated costs for residents? We have two approaches to housing in North Saanich, our existing OCP and the CBRE report. I would request that council direct staff to estimate the comparative infrastructure costs for these two very different approaches. Sorry, Ben.
10: She said, sorry, Ben. I don't know who Ben is, but he just got an apology.
21: Our existing OCP is built upon and uses justifiable data, including land area, lot sizes, floor area ratio, land costs, construction values, housing typology unit counts and sales value. The densities are well justified in our OCP and will let us meet provincial housing targets. In comparison, nowhere in the CBRE report is there an extrapolation of how many units could be constructed over a 20-year time frame based on the introduction of six-story buildings, small-scale multiple-unit housing, reduced minimum lot sizes for lots. There is no data to support the density proposed and no calculation of housing units, either market or non-value or non-market. In summary, we need a clear understanding of whether or not the required infrastructure to support the densities suggested in the CBRE report can be supplied and what the estimated costs might be. Let's not repeat the experience in Langford with... Let's not repeat the experience in Langford with...
10: I thought that's what she said. I just had to be sure.
21: Double-digit tax increases over the past 4 years.
10: Notice how she says double-digit tax increases, and when you average them out, they have been.
21: And finally, long live the urban containment boundary.
10: Ah, yes. Long live the urban containment boundary. May it outlast us all, or some such. Anyway, there was also another resident that spoke later on. I'm not going to play them all, but there was another resident who took a different point of view, again, arguing. Well, I'll let them speak for themselves.
19: Thank you, Jack.
20: It does not say the district will amend parking standards. It says parking standards will be reviewed. It does not say the district will reduce minimum lot sizes. It says the cumulative impact of the province's proposed changes will first be analysed. It does not say the district will apply to extend the urban containment boundary. It says there will be further discussions with the CRD. It does not say the district will pre-zone the three strategic development areas recommended by the advisor. In fact, the draft response makes no reference to that recommendation. It does not say the district will permit six-storey residential development in those locations. Again, the draft response makes no reference to that recommendation. Perhaps I've misunderstood. Perhaps the draft response could simply have said, the district has committed to providing a variety of housing in order to achieve a healthy, sustainable and affordable community through focusing growth in strategic areas that are served by transit away from hazards and near daily needs. Those aren't my words. They're a direct quotation from the 2025 official community plan.
10: So anyway, that's a summation of the various issues that various residents brought up as to how they should respond. Mayor Jones, about 40 minutes into the meeting, introduces the item. How are they going to push back?
11: Which is the District of North Saanich draft letter of response to the housing, obviously to the housing supply. Sorry, I'm losing my voice. Supply.
10: Yeah, but kind of noticed that. It's anyway.
11: Directives and enhanced reporting requirements. perhaps I'll make a comment here before I open this up to council. Obviously, there's a big difference here between what you see now in this draft and what you saw a few weeks ago in the initial draft.
10: Yeah, I noticed that too. Why? What happened?
11: And of course, the major reasons for that is we've taken staff input, we've taken residents' input, we've taken council input, and we've taken external help input. So this, the draft response you see now has been carefully constructed based on where we're going to go once we receive a response from the minister.
10: Now, at this point, the mayor takes a somewhat unusual step of, in a public venue, outlining their tactical plan going forward with the minister.
11: So there's going to be a phase B, phase C, phase D, and who knows from there on.
10: Which is an interesting thing to say before those happen.
11: So this council, together with staff, has looked at this and thought of this and, again, constructed this letter based on what we would like the minister to come back with.
10: Signaling that they expect there to be some sort of a bargaining scenario or a negotiation.
11: When it comes to items like, for instance, consumption of services, that's a term of art in the appraisal industry. It's also a term of art in some ways in the land economics industry. What it means for BC, and this is my view, is that when the province decided it was going to do this massive increase in housing, which is an increase in density, they should have looked at just one part of consumption of services. Where are the hospitals? Hospitals, as an example, are already, you know, got 8, 9, 10 hour waiting lists.
10: I'm not sure if they're still that bad. They were that bad at one point, though. Has anybody checked lately? Well, I guess people who have to go to the emergency room have. I haven't heard either way.
11: If you're going to increase the population by 25 to 50% over the next 20 years, as per what this province wants, they should be building hospitals now.
10: Yeah, they should be. But do they want the entire population of the region to increase that much over the next 25 years? I'm just thinking out loud. The CRD Water Master Plan is the best place to look for the population projections for the entire region. I believe it was an extra 150,000 people were expected between now and 2050. Okay, yeah, no, that's about 50%, come to think of it. Maybe a little less. All right, no, I'll let that one stand.
11: Because they can take 8 to 10 years to construct.
10: Oh, that's being optimistic.
11: So that particular consumption of services has been put in there for a specific reason, to see what response we get back from the government, and we will have answers to that.
10: So in other words, there's a bargaining scenario that's being envisioned. They don't expect this to be the end of the matter. They are giving a response to the minister from which they expect a response, and he's already said that they expect it to go back and forth a few times.
11: Does it affect North Saanich consumption of services to a smaller extent, because it then goes back to the micro aspect of a consumption of services is roads and water, sewer, stormwater, but that's down the road. It doesn't form part of this particular report. So again, this has been carefully constructed.
10: This has been carefully constructed, he tells the residents.
11: And it's been carefully constructed, again, as I just said, to get a response from the province. And once we get that response, obviously you as members of North Saanich will know, because it'll be made public. And it'll be interesting, to say the least. So
10: I don't think I've ever heard him like that before. You know, when we first started covering these meetings, he was this, I called him a colorful character, and he was sort of brash and outspoken and gregarious, I think is a great word. And I don't mean to be disparaging here at all. Yes, he has said things that have raised eyebrows. Yes, he has said things that have been pushed back on quite strongly by residents. But the man I heard last night was one that seemed to be exercising a remarkable amount of control, trying to restrain himself to the point where he sounded like he was uncomfortable, which I find particularly interesting. If you're just joining us, this is last night's North Saanich Council meeting. It's a historic meeting. It's precedent-setting. Why? The BC NDP government, following the arrival of David Eby to be the new Premier of British Columbia, unveiled a new raft of housing policies that had certain targets would be imposed on various municipalities that they would either meet or not meet. And if a municipality failed to meet its prescribed output of housing, in this case, North Saanich, their first year, they were supposed to permit at least 60 net new residences, and they got less than a quarter of that, you would have a housing advisor potentially dispatched to you. That happened in North Saanich. North Saanich had the housing advisor, who's CBRE consultants. They, of course, have done work with the real estate industry, which some residents have critiqued. However, it's all

0: go through the formalities of this public process where the council debates in public with input from the public whether or not they're going to write a letter back saying we will obey or we cannot obey, or in what sounds like the tactic is going to be a response that is expected to further the conversation and de facto bargaining scenario instead of resolving the matter or ending it altogether. We'll take a quick break. You'll hear what other members of council had to say about this and what they decided to do last night in just a moment.
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0: All right, back on the air here at CFAX 1070. North Saanich deciding how it's going to respond to the province of British Columbia's order to change their bylaws to build more housing. Again, this is unprecedented. We are setting precedent as we go. Mayor Peter

0: Jones telling residents last night, don't worry, this response is not the end of the bargaining situation. We expect them to come back to us, and then we're going to have a counter response, and then we expect them to have a counter response, which is sort of an interesting tactic for him to spell that out in public, knowing that the province could have been watching all that last night.
1: To a smaller extent, because it then goes back to...
0: He talks about consumption of services, a term of art, he says, and land economics. Okay.
1: The micro aspect of a consumption of services is roads and water, sewer, stormwater, but that's down the road. It doesn't form part of this particular report. So again, this has been carefully constructed, and it's been carefully constructed, again, as I just said, to get a response from the province. And once we get that response, obviously you as members of North Saanich will know, because it'll be made public, and it'll be interesting, to say the least. So
0: I don't know, it sounds kind of ominous. I don't know what to make of that. We are in pre-election season, of course, and because we're in pre-election season, not to impugn either of these gentlemen at the table, to be clear, Mayor Peter Jones running again, as far as I know, this fall. Jack McClintock, the councillor that sits on the left-hand side of the screen, for those of you who watch these meetings, longtime councillor, at least, like, he's not the newest one, is what I'm trying to say. There was an opening following the 2022 election where a by-election was held, and there was another councillor that was elected at that time, but Councillor McClintock has been around the table for quite some time. He's running for the mayor's chair as well this fall. Unclear at this time which of the two presumed mayoral contenders might have an edge. But we often see rivalries between Mayor Jones and Councillor McClintock around the table, which is healthy.
1: McClintock.
2: Yes, thank you. And in my term on council over the past 12 years, I've never seen the public input, as far as a written input is concerned, on any other item that's been before council. It's great to see you. It's great.
0: Massive public outcry on their agenda last night, at least by North Saanich standards.
2: To see the thought that was put in, and the effort that everybody has given, and there seems to be a constant theme that this council has looked at, as far as crafting this letter. This letter was a collaborative effort by council and the mayor, as well as staff, and the mayor has already pointed out who was involved in it. There are some serious concerns that struck me, not only from the directives, but from the report, that are now in this letter. And I think it's clear, and the tone of the letter, I think, is very, very important. We have had discussion about how we'd like to proceed, and there was some
0: what?
2: There was
0: some
2: differences as to how we would approach this.
0: Okay, that was an interesting pause.
2: I believe that this council has settled on a letter that is the most effective, and will be heard by the minister. Now, the minister has enormous authority to exercise that over us being the municipality. We'll see where it goes from there. This is just the beginning of the conversation that we'll have with the minister, and we have to see where it goes.
0: Now, a key change, a key distinction that we're already noticing with this coverage, when we compare it to what happened when Oak Bay Council, for example, previously in their term, issued their response to the housing minister. Oak Bay's response was absolutely, yep, no, well, you want us to change that? We'll change that. We're doing the right thing. We have concerns about this, of course, but we're going to do it. North Saanich is seemingly gearing up for a fight, and they're telling their residents in advance, this will not end here, which we can take to mean all sorts of things, potentially.
2: There are some, again, I couldn't get it, I don't want to get into the minutiae about what's being said on each paragraph and each line. I do thank the speakers for coming forward as to whether or not it will be altered or not. I don't see it being substantive enough. However, thank you very much for not only speaking today, but the letters that came in, and we look forward to continued input, because we will see what this community will accept as far as a response from the minister.
0: All right, so those two speeches that you've just heard are very important. Why? One of them is from the existing mayor, Peter Jones, who we presume is running again. The other is from the challenger, Councillor Jack McClintock, who will be running for the mayor's chair or has signaled his intent to run for the mayor's chair this fall. Very likely that one of those two voices will be who North Saanich selects to represent its interests as the mayor going forward, whether it's Mayor Jones getting reelected or Councillor McClintock becoming mayor. Don't want to promote anybody prematurely there. Which of those remarks that you heard would be more likely to capture the support of members of the public in North Saanich? That's ultimately up to the members of the public in North Saanich. I do want to play the other councillors as well, because this is a historic meeting. This is a president-setting meeting, and I think that's partially why we might be hearing some signs that the councillors, I don't know if ponderous is the word, but the councillors seem very aware that every word they speak matters and should be taken to carry great gravity here, because they do matter and they will carry gravity. They're being watched by the entire province right now. Why? They are further along the process of the BCNDP government's housing targets policies than any other municipality has been so far. Accordingly, any municipality who might find itself in the NDP's list of, I don't want to say non-compliant municipalities, because they haven't said they're not going to comply yet, at least they hadn't at this point in the conversation, without giving too much away, but they need to be careful, because everything they say will form part of the public record for how this ends up playing out. And there's an awareness of that I'm hearing in their voices, both overtly and just by their mannerisms, that is good, that is healthy. But I think it's also making them very hesitant to accidentally say the wrong thing. Being careful can be good, but we don't want it to go so far that they start hiding what they actually want to say from the public, because ultimately it is the public who will be responsible for judging them less than 3 months from now, instead of what BC's housing minister might say about a letter that could still, by the sounds of it, be in flux or be in dispute at that point. I've got councillors McConkie, Mayor Jones, then Councillor Marshall, then Srivastava. And it was back to Mayor Jones, then it was back and forth. So we've got the debate coming up. You'll hear what they decided to send back to the province. And then the ball is in the province's court. Will David Eby's government push this even further? Will they find a middle way forward? We ultimately don't know yet, but we'll cover it as it happens. So stick around here on CFAX 1070.
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16: From the National Newsroom of the Canadian Press, I'm Rob Westgate. The federal government says it's opening a new strategic exports office that will help Canada secure international business opportunities. International Trade Minister Maninder Sidhu says the office will be tasked with removing trade irritants, lifting market access barriers, and addressing infrastructure gaps.
7: One team, one goal, Canadian workers winning abroad as Team Canada and bringing home new international orders to power our economy and create thousands of jobs across our country.
16: The Liberals have set a target of doubling non-U.S. exports over the next decade. The government's spring economic update said non-U.S. goods and service exports increased by $33 billion in 2025 over 2024. Statistics Canada is set to give an early look at how the economy fared in the second quarter of the year.
9: StatCan's early indications from last month pointed to a 0.1% rise in real GDP for May, a slowdown from the solid 0.5% advance in April. The May and early June results will provide StatCan's first estimate for where the economy ended up in the second quarter, after two consecutive quarterly declines in real GDP. The Bank of Canada and most economists were surprised by the mild contraction in the first 3 months of the year. Michelle Zedekian, the Canadian Press.
16: Nearly 22,000 watercraft in Alberta were inspected last year for invasive mussel species. There are canines among the teams that scan for the creatures to ensure they stay out of Alberta's waterways. Cindy Sawchuk heads up the Aquatic Invasive Species Operation and Conservation Canine Program.
13: The dog has been trained to detect the odor of golden mussels, zebra, and quagga mussels. And so these mussels really like to hide in, you know, damp, dark places. A lot of them are hard to see with our eyes. So the dogs are really complementing that human inspection.
16: Large populations of invasive mussels can disrupt food chains with excessive feeding and can also lead to the depletion of local fisheries. The Liberal government is planning to eliminate the financial contribution requirement imposed on streaming services by the CRTC. It's indicated in a court document that it plans to replace this requirement with public funding. Earlier in June, the government had stated that it would instead provide $600 million annually to the sector. Bloc Québécois MP Alexis Brunel-Duceppe says the decision is Ottawa caving to the U.S.
17: This $600 million come from the pocket of all the citizens and all the taxpayers here in Canada and Quebec. The money is in the pocket of the big company, the multinational company. Again, Mark Carney did a mistake again because he's afraid of Donald Trump and he doesn't get anything in return.
16: The PM maintains the decision was not made in the view to negotiate with the Americans, but rather to lower costs for Canadians. This is the Canadian Press. In sports, Xander Horvath ran for a trio of touchdowns to help rookie BC Lions quarterback Caden Salter record a 35-19 victory over the Winnipeg Blue Bombers in his first CFL start. Horvath scored on a one-yard run in the second quarter, but then burst through for 58 and 35-yard scores in the final 3 minutes of the contest. Over to the WNBA now, where Laura Yushkete and Marina Mabry led the tempo with 19 and 16 points respectively, but Toronto was still on the losing end to the Minnesota Lynx, 104-72 the final. The tempo have lost five straight. A hockey team in the Swedish Elite League has terminated the contract for defenseman Cal Foote over objections from fans. Färjestad BK says it is not going to honor the contract after having conversations with stakeholders. Foote was one of the five players acquitted of sexual assault in the high-profile Hockey Canada 2018 World Junior case. From the Canadian Press, I'm Rob Westgate.
18: What is happening to me? Did you miss me, Spidey?
19: Spider-Man Brand New Day looking to secure one of the biggest openings ever this weekend. The fourth film in the Tom Holland-led series looking to make between $260 and $280 million in its first weekend in theaters. Some projections have the movie crossing the $300 million in North America in its first 3 days. Billie Eilish's newest tour movie is coming to Paramount Plus. The streamer announcing Billie Eilish Hit Me Hard and Soft, the tour live, is coming to the platform August 6th. The movie was released in theaters May 8th and has grossed $10 million in the U.S. and Canada. Netflix's new docuseries, The Idaho Murders College Nightmare, revealing new details in the shocking University of Idaho murders case.
20: The series includes emotional 911 audio from surviving roommates who initially believed their friends had simply passed out. It also reveals that friends of the victims learned about the killings through a campus-wide text alert before receiving details directly from authorities. Another chilling claim comes from surviving roommate Dylan Mortensen, who says she heard an unfamiliar man say, "You're going to be okay, I'm going to help," in a strange tone. The three-part documentary is now streaming on Netflix. I'm Monica Nelson.
19: RFK Jr. stepping into the kitchen. The Health and Human Services Secretary has a new cooking show aiming to teach Americans how to cook with the agency's new dietary guidelines. The Real Food Show, available online at hhs.gov/realfoodshow. That's entertainment. I'm Jennifer Polsoni.
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0: North Saanich had a special counsel meeting last night. Apparently their deadline is today to issue their response to the province of British Columbia over the unprecedented order issued under BC's Housing Supply Act to change North Saanich's laws to produce more housing. What happens if North Saanich says no? We're not quite sure. The minister has an arsenal of legal tools at her disposal, many of which were created by the BC NDP government over the past few years with the implementation of these policies. No municipality has ever had the scale of incursion that North Saanich has on its doorstep yet, so we ultimately are setting precedent as we go. Various councillors around the table last night as they formulate what is expected to be the first of many potential responses to the province. Residents being told bluntly that what we are setting them back tonight will not be the end of the story. Don't worry, this is part of a bargaining scenario. At least that's my interpretation of it. We've heard that emphasized by the mayor at least once, which is a curious thing to telegraph in public, given that the province has to be watching all this. But I digress. Up next, after Councillor McClintock weighed in, was Councillor McConkie.
22: Thank you, Chair. First of all, I'd like to thank all the members of our community who have taken the time to provide their feedback to Council to assist us with drafting our response letter to the Minister of Housing. And thank you to staff for all the additional work that has been done to support this process. And I know how important this is to our community. I appreciate your emails, phone calls, and for attending our meetings, and for those of you who spoke during public participation, especially during the middle of summer, when I know it's a very busy time for many people. And I truly appreciate your contribution to this effort, and it has been a collaborative one. There is a lot that's gone into this to date, but I did hear through a couple of comments, and it's something that did catch my eye as well, too, was a comment in regards to the UCB and the...
0: That's the urban containment boundary.
22: ...inclusion of Dean Park. I do believe that is... could use a little tweaking on the wording there.
23: Yeah, that's
22: because
23: right.
22: when I read it...
0: And the mayor seemingly agrees with her, despite, they're not supposed to be debating each other, but they do sometimes.
22: Myself, when I read it out loud, it kind of reads differently when I read it just silently. So I would like...
0: All right, and they end up doing that, just for the record. Up next is Councillor Marshall.
24: Thank you, Chair. I'm going to pretty much echo the comments of Councillor McConkie. I appreciate the work that's gone into this this draft. I think it's better aligned with what our community is telling us, and it's a more collaborative effort. So I appreciate all the work that's gone into it. And I had the same question was just around, which one of the speakers commented was Dean Park.
0: And again, the signaling is clearly there, and they do end up amending that particular part before they send the letter back. Up next, Councillor Srivastava.
25: Thank you, Chair. Like fellow colleagues, I would like to acknowledge...
0: He's joining remotely today.
25: ...the work and the input from the residents who have been very proactive and who have provided vital input. I agree with the urban containment boundary comment, Dean Park, and also I needed to highlight something that was raised by one of the speakers with regards to RGS.
0: That's the regional growth strategy for the CRD.
25: The housing numbers and that were allocated do not justify what we already have approval in terms of RGS. So I think there should be some emphasis on that if there is.
0: So anyway, moving forward, you have the mayor again echo his seeming agreement with what the member of the public raised.
26: Mr. Gould was correct. When I looked at it, it can be misleading.
0: Why is our letter misleading?
26: What the intent of that is and what I will suggest as wording and I'll do...
0: This was very carefully constructed, except this part is obviously misleading, so we need to change it. Thankfully, somebody showed up at the meeting and told me that after I told them they were right, after I said the rules wouldn't let there be a back and forth.
26: This says check the temperature of council first, is that
0: I'm sorry. I'm like, whatever.
26: Staff, in that particular paragraph.
0: It's like, oh, it's so smooth how it all comes together that way.
26: Therefore, we got cannot support movement of the urban containment boundary. I suggest that we add in any area.
0: See, it's important that they do at least one change, because that way, if the people who showed up demanding change last night got nothing, they could say, well, what was the point of us even coming out here? But thankfully, there was an ambiguous statement in the letter, so they could amend it and tell everybody, don't worry, we're incorporating at least some of your concerns for the moment.
26: Yeah, of North Saanich. And with regard to the inclusion of Dean Park Estates within Area 3 as directed by the CBI report.
0: So anyway, long story short, they end up having that amendment that gets discussed as they move forward on that. The amendment itself ends up getting adopted. I don't think anybody fought back against it, because I heard a number of various councillors overtly say that they recognize that there was a deficiency in their carefully constructed and crafted reply, which itself seems like somewhat of a contradiction. But, you know, maybe that's my fault for actually trying to follow the plot. So anyway, the vote on the mayor's motion to amend the letter does pass unanimously. After that, the mayor says, I appreciate that there's a number of residents that have said here tonight other various changes, but we're not doing those in this particular report.
26: And again, I appreciate what...
0: implying that there might be more.
26: Number of residents have said here tonight, but I'm going to suggest we don't make those changes to this particular report, because the many of the comments will be... once we receive a response, after we receive a response from the minister to this particular letter.
0: And it's remarkable that we're spelling out the future bargaining scenario about how we're going to respond to their response in public, but that's what they decided to do last night. So he did then talk about how there were other questions that could have been put in their letter, but they're holding those back for later.
26: Like they requests. And we did consider putting them in this type of report, but the decision by the experts was, don't do that. Do it later.
0: Oh, okay, that's great. The province won't know what hit it. It's not like we're talking about all this in public.
26: So, again, Council, anything else with regard to the report? Councillor Marshall? Sorry?
0: Oh. Microphone's not on.
26: McConkie.
24: Thank you.
0: The mayor is so nervous that he just misnamed the counselor right beside him, it would seem, unless I misread that particular exchange back and forth. They go back and forth, and then there's something that weird happens. As they're in the middle of discussing this, there's another person who wants to speak, who I guess didn't speak earlier. This is like an hour into the meeting almost.
2: Yes, the motion's acceptable. I do have another piece through the chair. A member of the public did just approach us and request to have one more person speak.
0: I'm sorry, what? We're going to interrupt the debate to have one more public participation member?
2: So I thought I would offer it to the council for consideration. It's item number 16.
0: What?
2: L. Dayton.
0: I'm sorry, but North Saanich meetings are sort of amazing.
2: She was unaware that...
0: So, yeah, okay, I guess what?
2: Public participation was closing, so...
0: So she was unaware that public participation was closing. So anyway... They say they have no objections. They're going to let one more member of the public come up and speak to them like all the other ones did earlier, even though they're partway through their debate.
26: Moving forward.
3: I've got no objections to that. Do I make my motion after the speaker or before?
0: Yeah, because it's highly unusual to rearrange an agenda to permit more public participation later on in the meeting.
26: That we haven't seconded it yet, so
3: no.
26: It's open on the floor.
3: Okay.
26: And this is the time to do it, yes.
0: So anyway, apparently, they again talk about Dean Park.
4: Drive within Dean Park and...
0: Traffic safety issues.
4: Particularly as it relates to speed and the safety of people that are walking along there and park.
0: Long story short, it has to do with children being put at risk.
4: Bus stops, the school bus. The line of sight is obstructed to the point where traffic is sometimes clocked at up to 80 kilometers an hour, and they go right through a stopped school bus with the signs out. And one day, the children are going to get hit.
0: One day.
4: Now, I was told that this needed to wait until September. I understand the urgency of the densification issues, but I'm asking, please, Mayor, Council, and staff, if you could consider making this a priority before someone is literally killed. Thank you very much.
0: Okay, we'll just put that at... we're not changing the letter. They already decided they're not.
4: Much.
26: Thank you.
0: Okay.
26: Thank you. So we come back to Councilor McClintock's motion, and the staff said it's a valid motion. So do we have a second?
0: Okay.
26: Councilor Marshall. Council, further questions, comments? Councilor Marshall.
24: Again, just to say thank you for everybody's work on this and the collaborative effort it took to bring the letter forward. I've taken quite a few notes on what was said tonight, and I look forward to further discussion on that. And I'm happy with the letter to see basically the approach of finalizing our zoning bylaws and seeing how our OCB does before we jump into all of these other directives. And I thank you, Mayor, for clarifying what the process is going forward. We're certainly hearing you. The letter does touch very briefly on asking the minister for a cumulative impact analysis, so giving us a little bit of information about how that worked. And I think that's a good starting point. So I'm definitely hearing what you're saying, and I appreciate the approach that council's taking of this as the first step in responding to the minister. So thank you.
0: All of them emphasizing this fight is not over.
26: Thank you. Further questions, comments? I see none. So we're looking for motions, new business, and I understand this. Well, first of all, is there any motions, new business? I assume not. Sorry?
0: They haven't voted on it yet. You haven't voted on your main motion.
26: Oh, my apologies.
0: The reason we're here. What is with this guy?
26: Okay.
0: Silly me.
26: Those in favor?
0: I hate to let everybody go tonight without us actually doing this.
26: Unanimous. Thank you very much. Okay, we'll move on to motions and new business.
0: I've seen a lot of weird meetings in my time, but that was a really weird one last night. So that's North Saanich deciding that even though they're sending a response back to the minister, everybody, wink, wink, in the room has an understanding that this won't be our final response and that we're expecting the minister to come back to us with other things. But don't worry, we're holding back some really good arguments. Until then, we don't know what they are. And I guess we're just supposed to trust, the people in the room are supposed to trust council. And I can just imagine what the province of British Columbia is thinking, watching all of this. And we'll see what the province does or does not do as this spellbinding saga goes forward. Texture 71010 writes, why is it that when opposing something, the default strategy appears to be save the children? It's a legitimate reason. Nobody's going to argue against making things safer for children. I'm not sure that there's anything in the minister's housing directives, though, that can be directly linked to people speeding past a stop school bus at 80 kilometers per hour, which was the specific concern that I heard outlined. So, of course, that's an important thing that municipalities and all levels of government should be doing everything they can to stop from happening. I'm not clear exactly what about this response to the minister would need to be changed to incorporate that, though. And that's sort of where we are for the moment. So they have put together a letter and they're telling everybody in the room, don't worry, this isn't our final response. We have better arguments, but we're saving them. And so we'll see what happens when the province responds. And we'll take a quick break and change topics after this.
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0: Oh, I was just going through a list during the break about UBCM grants that are being sought by or had been sought by various municipalities. You've been hearing this in our newscasts throughout the day. Congratulations, Machozen, by the way. $7 million from the province of British Columbia coming for Machozen's contentious fire hall project. You may recall there had been some debate back and forth at the smallest council table in the Capital Regional District with the mayor and various councillors going back and forth about exactly how much would be spent constructing their new fire hall, whether or not they were going to get this $7 million grant that they were seeking from the province. They got it. We got the press release today. So Machozen's fiscal picture has changed overnight with money from the sky, so to speak, or more accurately, from the province of British Columbia through the UBCM grant. The problem, though, is I'm going through my list, and I had a number of municipalities that I had taken notes on who were hoping to access those grants in order to build various projects. Right at the top of the list was the Throop Road Connector in Souk. Some of you may recall Mayor Maya Tate signaled at a recent meeting that she had heard rumblings around the region that some folks had been told that they had won their grants. It's possible that she was talking about Machozen, another West Shore mayor. It stands to reason that she would probably hear about that or could hear about that behind closed doors or through other channels before the official announcements were made. But my understanding is that Victoria was seeking these grants. Was it for the Crystal Pool replacement? It was either that or something similar. We also had debates in Colwood. They had an intersection that they were working on, Veterans Memorial Parkway in Cairndale, I believe, is one of the intersections that they've discussed out in Colwood. The UBCM grants are sought by any number of different municipalities. I'm not sure if it was that particular one. It might have been near the end of last year that that debate was. I recall it happening in October of last year. The CRD, as we mentioned, looks like it's going to get the money that it was seeking in terms of the biosolids plant. But a story of triumph and congratulation that we are following today is also, by its very competitive nature of these grants, a story about disappointment as other municipalities that had hoped to be in line for millions of dollars of funding and from higher levels of government confront exactly how they will move forward without that extra money that otherwise would be on offer. So again, congratulations to Machozen, upon whom fortune smiles this day. $7 million, it's a big grant too, for a municipality with a tax base as small as Metchosin. It's going to go a long way in making a difference in their new fire hall construction project. But other municipalities that had also been seeking that money, who I do not see on the list of recipients today, will be forced to consider or pursue the other funding venues that they were going to have to look at in the first place. Speaking of Victoria Council, and I'll have to double check that one because I was under the impression that part of the Crystal Pool Replacement Project was also seeking other grants, these grants or similar grants, but I'll have to check my notes. Again, this broke right as I was about to get on the air today and I was scrambling around trying to figure out which municipalities had been blessed, so to speak, with this, as well as which municipalities have been left out. So I've been kind of scrambling while I was on the air today trying to put together a list. So if I've left anybody out or if I've made any errors, my profound apologies, but these are early times. We have the list for everybody in the province. This is big PDF that the province put up online. So I've been going through it, checking the various grant applications that I have been tracking from the various municipalities. Metchosin is the big one with their fire hall. So they're, as we mentioned, they're the good news story today. But there's also a number of other municipalities that have been looking for these grants that are not on the list, Souk among them. So those municipal councils are going to have to ask themselves perhaps some difficult questions going forward. Meanwhile, I know what you're thinking. Adam, what is Victoria Council up to today? Today's a Thursday. What are they talking about? Well, among many other things, they talked about better protections for renters as their tenant protection bylaw was a matter of discussion. Very important constituency group, especially now less than 3 months from the election, especially for the group that currently holds power at council.
1: There's 20 or 30, 40 tenants and...
0: Caradonna.
1: And what the difference is between those two options. Is part of the intention of this work, if we can just be explicit about it, to dissuade developers from taking on complex cases in which there is a lot of displacement? Is this...
0: Oh, that's a loaded question. Who has to answer this one?
1: Supposed to be sending a kind of market signal that says, why don't you look at the empty parking lot or the single family home that's vacant and develop that rather than take on the hassle and cost of displacing a bunch of people? Is that part of the intent?
0: The word intent is a specific word. There will be a set of debates, hypothetically at least, attached to lawmakers somewhere, either provincial policy or the policy that the City of Victoria Council has had at the council table that one could look to for intent. For Caradonna to go on the record and ask staff to weigh in on what the intent of this bylaw is by itself a curious thing for him to do. Where is he going with this?
9: Mr. Seward?
16: Through the mayor, thanks for the question. I think, you know, certainly in our conversations with the Urban Development Institute and their, you know, they voiced their challenges, I guess, with the right of first refusal requirements of the bylaw. And in those conversations with them, you know, we highlighted the point that you made that, you know, through our recent updates to the OCP and our zoning modernization, we've created a lot more opportunities for them to redevelop and create, you know, multi-unit residential buildings without having to redevelop an existing apartment building. And so I think that is a was one of our considerations of the OCP and zoning bylaw process. And so I think our tenant protection bylaw sort of reinforces that, you know, certainly if we have the option of seeing a redevelopment that can have less displacement versus more displacement, and our bylaw can kind of complement that in some ways, I think that's positive. But at the same time, we recognize, you know, we still need to continue to, we don't want to be creating a barrier to all redevelopment per se as well. And so it's trying to find that balance.
0: What are they talking about, you might ask? Well, it's actually an interesting story. We have to go further back in the meeting to understand how we got to the place that you just heard, because the city's tenant protection bylaws, and for those of you who are paying attention during the 2022 Victoria Council run-up to their elections, the idea of displacement and rent evictions was very prominent. And accordingly, Victoria since then has put a lot of work into putting together what form their tenant protection bylaws will take to prevent people from being displaced from their more affordable rental housing for new, much less affordable housing to be built, if supposedly we're trying to deal deal with the housing crisis, which all politicians should at this point, or at least in 2022, said was the idea. So what about right of first or first right of refusal? How does that actually work? Do you get the right, if you get rent evicted or something similar, to come back and rent the same suite, which presumably is going to have some money invested in it? Why else would you get displaced in the first place? How much savings below market are you entitled to as a tenant if the city moves forward with that? That's moreover how they get to that debate. And the analysis underscored what they called the high risk of increasing the right of first refusal, especially under current market conditions. It's a very different housing debate than some of the ones that we've heard in the past that's unfolded this morning so far at the Victoria Council table. We'll be getting to it later on in the program. Up next, though, Legally Speaking with Michael Mulligan from Mulligan Defense Lawyers. So stick around.
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0: All right, into the second half of our second hour on a Thursday here at CFAX 1070. We'll get to the latest on first right of refusal for tenants with the City of Victoria's tenant protection bylaws and why increasing those does pose a risk in court to staff coming up. But first of all, it's Legally Speaking with Michael Mulligan from Mulligan Defense Lawyers. Afternoon, Michael. How are we doing?
2: Hey, good afternoon. I'm doing great. Always good to be here.
0: Some interesting items on the agenda this week, including a matter involving the Law Society of British Columbia and a settled claim relating to defamation. What happened?
2: So the background of this relates to a course that the BC Law Society made mandatory for lawyers back in 2024. The Law Society, of course, is the organization that regulates lawyers in the province. And one of the things that it did was to make mandatory an Indigenous course intended to, improve relations or information about Indigenous justice and other issues in the province. And when the course came in, it was controversial in the for one reason, because it was mandatory. It's like a six-hour course. But one of the connection that produced this lawsuit that just settled related to a specific part of this mandatory course, which read at the time, quote, discovery of an unmarked burial site containing the bodies of 215 children on the former Kamloops Indian Residential School grounds, which confirmed what survivors have been saying all along. That was one of the passages in this mandatory course. And the background of that, as I understand it, is that there was some investigation done with radar devices, like ground-penetrating radar, that found some anomalies at that site. And since that occurred, at least as I understand it, there hasn't been anything else done to confirm what the anomalies are, but that's how it was presented in this course. Mm. And it led to a couple of lawyers, including one who's a senior criminal defense lawyer in Victoria here, Jim Heller, bringing a resolution proposing that language be amended in order to add the word potential to this, on the basis that there hadn't been a confirmation of what the anomalies were. It started, I think, as a request to the Law Society that it be amended. They didn't do that, and it led to this resolution that the lawyers brought to direct the benchers to change the wording of this mandatory course. That produced a press release by the BC First Nations Justice Council that referred to the resolution as being a racist resolution proposed by Law Society members. And the Law Society chose to, I think, link that on their website and make other comments about that, which the lawyers asked be removed on the basis that it was defamatory, referring to them as being racist for asking that word potential be added to the description in the course. The Law Society refused to remove the link to this post and also refused to amend the course. The other interesting background is that a judge in British Columbia was accused of being racist when they referred to these grave sites as potential grave sites. That decision wound up being appealed to the, or an appeal alleging the judge was racist for having referred to the anomalies in that way at the residential school. Went to the Court of Appeal that concluded that the judge wasn't racist and that the description of these being potential grave sites was factually correct. And of interest, it was the Chief Justice who rendered that decision, who himself is Indigenous. Mm. So that occurred. But nonetheless, the Law Society had refused to remove their comments or the links to this allegation that the request there be a change to the course was itself racist. And that led to this litigation with the lawyer suing the Law Society for defamation. And the Law Society stuck at it and litigated that for some period of time until recently they finally settled the claim. The Law Society, first of all, amended the course to change the language used in it from that original language of affirmatively claiming that 215 children were located on the site. And they used language that is to the effect of likely burial sites, or words to that effect. Hmm. The resolution itself, interestingly, went to a Law Society meeting, which, and it was only narrowly defeated. The vote on it was 1,683 members opposed to it, 1,499 in favor, and 590 abstaining. So it was that was an interesting piece of water under the bridge. And so recently the Law Society amended the course to indicate, use language that was less definitive. In addition, they posted on their website what amounted to sort of an oddly worded, I'm not quite sure you'd call it an apology, but the Law Society posted on their website message saying, to the degree it was understood by some to have defamed Mr. Heller, the Law Society wishes to confirm that was not its intention. So they've removed what they'd posted that in its place, and amended the course, and then settled the claim that was brought by Mr. Heller against the Law Society. We don't know the terms of the settlement. The settlement agreement, apparently one of the terms of it was confidentiality. And so we don't have information about whether money was paid or what else was agreed to in order to settle the case. But the case has indeed been settled, and those changes have been made. Of interest, I just had a look at it. The BC Justice Council seems to have maintained on their website their statement about the resolution and how they described it, which is an interesting state of affairs. And then the other thing which I think listeners may be interested in recently, and this is another recent event, is just earlier this month, there was an Assembly of First Nations resolution which called upon the government to, quote, criminalize the public condoning, denial, justification, or minimization of Indian residential school denialism as a form of hate speech against First Nations. And so the Assembly of First Nations, at least, is looking to criminalize comments that would fit in that category. They described it as publicly condoning, denial, or justification, or minimization of Indian residential school denialism. And so it's a really interesting time in which we live. This particular event, of course, and the background is, of course, very sensitive for many people. There can be no doubt about that. But this particular issue about the discovery at the Kamloops Indian Residential School and what exactly is there and what's happened since seems to have taken on a significance which is perhaps detached from whatever the physical reality there may be, right? There is, now sort of fighting and claims over whether words like potential are racist and whether you should be criminalizing speech, which could be viewed as a, quote, denialism of the harms that occurred at residential schools. And so it's a very interesting time. But at least in terms of this chapter of it, we can say that the Law Society has posted that response on their website, removed what they had there previously, settled the litigation, and amended the course. All of that, of course, is also very interesting in the context of what the BC government is currently trying to do and what's currently being litigated. As we've talked about before, the NDP and BC have amended the Legal Profession Act, adding an S on the end of it, and changing its key objectives. It used to be things including upholding and protecting the legal rights and freedoms of all people, and deleting that and instead replacing it with things such as implementing the UN declarations on the rights of indigenous people. And so it seems clear, and to my in my view at least, undesirable that the Law Society, the regulator of lawyers, is turning into a battleground over some of these issues, which clearly have strongly held views in different directions. So that's the latest from the BC Law Society and the claim that they settled for defamation based on what they had posted about this resolution to amend the mandatory course to add the term potential.
0: All right, Michael Mulligan from Mulligan Defense Lawyers. Legally Speaking will continue right after this.
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13: Legally Speaking continues on CFAX 1070. Returning to the conversation with Michael Mulligan from Mulligan Defense Lawyers. Michael, before the break, we talked about a settlement with the Law Society in a matter involving defamation. Moving on to our next topic, it says here, adoption of a 9-year-old by a stepfather approved without the consent of the child's biological father. What happened?
14: Well, I must say, it's an interesting case in that, first of all, the outcome, but also the description of just how that process works and who has to agree to an adoption. And at a basic level, in BC, under the Adoption Act, well-named act, in order for a child to be adopted, you need to have the agreement of each of the parents of the child. And interestingly, if the child is 12 years or older, the child must also consent to it. So you can't, have adopted off your 30-year-old child to stop having to have them over for Christmas or something if you're not getting on, if they've got to agree. So the act requires those things. The fact pattern here was, as you mentioned, it was a 9-year-old child, and the mother and biological father of the child were together, but only for a reasonably short time until 4.5 months after the child was born. The father, the biological father, described by the judge as candidly acknowledging that has struggled with substance abuse for a long period of time, and acknowledged that he would have periods of sobriety punctuated by relapses. And it's in that context that the biological father had only reasonably limited time with his daughter. The judgment goes on to take it to actually, sort of account for the number of times they would have visits and how much time they would spend together. And it was done over a period of time, but it wasn't consistent and it wasn't a lot of time. And so the mother of the child wound up in a new relationship and in that course of that relationship has one child, another on the way. They have a home, and the her new partner has acted for a number of years as effectively the stepfather of this little girl. And they had brought this application for the stepfather.

0: partner, the new partner, to adopt the girl, and in that process also do things including changing her last name to the last name of the new partner, in part, I think, to make it consistent with the last name of the what will be the two other siblings. Now, the father didn't agree to that. He had counsel and opposed the adoption, and indicated he wished to continue to have the relationship with the child and opposed that the adoption go through without his consent. And the, as the judge pointed out, an adoption is significant. There's a line the judge quoted there that a adoption legally severs the, quote, natural blood ties between a parent and child, and the adoptive parents assume for all time and for all purposes and the place of the natural parents towards the child. And so it, it does have significant implications, legal implications. And that brought then the judge to, well, what do you do in this particular circumstance? It sounds like the uncontested evidence was that the stepfather, the partner of the mother, had a good relationship with the daughter, and she viewed him as her dad, although she had also spent time with her biological father when he was sober and able to do that. Now, with a child who's under the age of 12, as I mentioned, if you're more than 12, the child must also consent to the adoption. But the Act deals with children that are at least 7 years old but under 12. And for children in that age range, the way it works is that there's a requirement that an independent person speak to them about their wishes and their understanding of the proposed adoption to get their views on it. And as you might imagine, you know, some children are going to have, you know, the child who's 11 and a half years of age may have strong views about that. And younger children may not be able to express as much or understand all of the implications of it. With this particular child, she expressed in the course of that that she already viewed the her stepdad, I refer to him in that way, as her dad. And had a good relationship with him and wanted to have the same name as him and her younger sibling and the sibling-to-be. And so she wanted the adoption. That was her view. That was taken into account by the judge. Now, the Adoption Act, where there a judge has authority to dispense with the consent of either or both of the parents in order to approve an adoption. And interestingly, the way that's drafted, and it's in Section 17 of the Adoption Act, it speaks about the fact that the court may dispense with the consent required under the Act if the court is satisfied that it is in the child's best interest to do so or that, and then it lists a bunch of things, like, for example, a parent is not capable of consenting, or there have been unsuccessful efforts to locate the person whose consent would be dispensed with, or things like if a parent has abandoned the child or has not made reasonable efforts to meet their parental obligations to the child. Now, that's an interesting one, because one of the things talked about here was that the father had only provided very limited financial support, a couple of payments of some $700 and not for some time. But the judge was careful to point out that, you know, financial support is not the only form of support that a parent might be providing. You know, it sounds like this fellow has some pretty serious challenges with substance use. And so that's it's not simply a matter of, well, you haven't paid the adequate child support and therefore the consent to an adoption can be dispensed with. But that is the language in there. Importantly, the judge found that that word or that I mentioned, it comes after the child's best interest or then a list of various other things like can't locate the person or they can't not capable of consenting.
1: Yeah.
0: That allows a judge to dispense with the consent of either or both, I guess, of the parents, either if it's in the child's best interest or if the judge finds that any of those listed things exist. And so you don't need to have both. It doesn't need to be both in the child's best interest and, for example, you know, a finding that the parent has abandoned or deserted the child or that they're not capable of consenting. One or the other is enough. And so here the judge focused on that first part, the child's best interest, and looked at things like the quality of the relationship between the stepfather and the daughter and the capacity of the biological father to care for the child, given the challenges that he had or has. And despite the fact that the biological father apparently has taken steps, like he's gone into residential treatment and they had reports and so on from that, found that on that first part of it, the that is to say the best interest of the child, given the good relationship with the stepfather and how things were going there, found that it was in the child's best interest, taking that into account and the child's wishes. And so the judge exercised their authority to dispense with the father's consent to the adoption and directed that it occur despite the fact that he's opposed to it and wants to maintain a relationship with the child. Doing that, interestingly, and this isn't a legal component, but it's clearly some sensitivity on the part of the judge, despite granting the adoption, and so it has that legal effect, the child's name will change, and the, as I said, it has that significant legal impact in terms of severing the legal connection with the biological father. The judge did take the step of, in court, indicating that it was the court's expectation that the mother of the child and the now father of the child, thanks to the adoption, will continue to make efforts to allow the biological father to be part of the child's life to the extent the child wishes, which isn't a legal obligation, but perhaps a moral one. And the record of the reasons for judgment indicate that after the judge made clear that that was their expectation, the lawyer confirmed that the parents were nodding their head in acknowledgement of their obligation and responsibility in that regard. And so hopefully that will be carried out, and hopefully the biological father will be successful in his continued efforts to get help with his substance abuse difficulties, which he acknowledges. And this was, I think, telling as well. He acknowledged that when he's not clean and sober, it would not be appropriate for him to be around the child, and acknowledged as well it's going to be a lifetime journey for him maintaining his sobriety. But that's how the scheme works. That's how the judge sorted it out in terms of what was in that child's best interest. And I think also interesting as well that the judge made that effort to encourage the parents, even though it may not be a legal requirement, to include the biological father to the extent the child wishes that, and I suppose in keeping with his sobriety and capacity to do that responsibly. So that's how the Adoption Act works, and that's how consent is either required or can be dispensed with based on what's in the child's best interest.
1: All right, that's all the time we have for today. Legally speaking, during the second half of our second hour every Thursday, Michael Mulligan, Mulligan Defense Lawyers, thank you so much. Pleasure as always.
0: Thanks so much. Always great to be here.
1: All right, quick break. News is next.
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10: From the National Newsroom of the Canadian Press, I'm Rob Westgate. A cold front with gusty winds could further fan the flames already threatening British Columbia's communities. The BC Wildfire Service says the front is expected to move through the province by Saturday with 30 to 40 kilometer per hour gusts, creating conditions that could grow fires quickly. Residents near Green Lake, northeast of Clinton, learned Thursday that an upgrade from evacuation alert to an order is a likely scenario in the coming days, as the nearby Pear Lake wildfire moves in that direction. Statistics Canada is said to give an early look at how the economy fared in the second quarter of the year. The agency is expected this morning to report real gross domestic product results for May, as well as a flash estimate for June. StatsCan's early indications last month pointed to a 0.1% rise in real GDP for the month of May, a slowdown from the solid 0.5% advance it had in April. WestJet and its flight attendants union are continuing their contract talks as the clocks tick closer to a possible strike. If a deal has not been reached by Sunday morning, either side could begin a work stoppage that would see hundreds of flights canceled during a long weekend in much of the country. The Canadian Union of Public Employees, which represents 4,400 flight attendants at WestJet, triggered a 72-hour countdown that ends Sunday just after midnight in Calgary, where Canada's second-largest airline is headquartered. WestJet responded with a lockout notice on the same time frame. The Federal Prosecutor's Office in Belgium says a Canadian facing espionage charges is appealing a decision to keep her in pretrial detention. Canadian press reporter Diana Musina has more.
4: The prosecutor's office says a ruling on the appeal must come within 15 days. After a closed-door hearing on Tuesday, the office said the suspect would remain in custody. The prosecutor's office announced on Saturday that an investigating judge had placed a Canadian national of Chinese origin under arrest on charges of espionage and participation in a criminal organization.
10: The suspect worked as an intern at NATO's Supreme Headquarters Allied Powers Europe in Mons, Belgium. And finally, Alberta is adding to its roster of dogs who are inspecting boats for invasive mussels. Two black lab retrievers are now part of the teams that scan the thousands of boats that enter Alberta for the invasive species. In large numbers, they can affect both the environment and infrastructure. Cindy Sawchuk is the lead for the Aquatic Invasive Species Operations and Conservation Canine Program, and she says they are trained to search for the scent of mussels.
11: Find this, tell my human the information, get the special reward is really what it comes down to, and it is so exciting and fun for them.
10: Now, while the dogs were not involved in all of the searches in the last year, the province says it made nearly 22,000 inspections. This is the Canadian Press. In sports, Xander Horvath ran for 3 touchdowns in the BC Lions' latest contest against the Winnipeg Blue Bombers, the effort helping Lions rookie QB Caden Salter earn a 35-19 win in his first start, BC improving to 2-5 with the W. Over to the MLB now, where back-to-back homers in the 8th inning helped to lift the Boston Red Sox up and over the Athletics, 5-4 the final there. Meanwhile, San Diego right fielder Fernando Tatis Jr. made a spectacular leaping catch to rob San Francisco's Rafael Devers of a 3-run homer in the 1st inning of the Padres' ultimate 4-1 loss to the Giants. And finally, the European and North American Soccer Federation say they'll boycott all FIFA competitions in protest of Gianni Infantino's plan to sell stakes in the World Cup to private equity investors. Now, in a statement, FIFA said, quote, "Nobody is selling football," although it plans to continue the consultation process. From the Canadian Press, I'm Rob Weskin.
12: Amazon's Zoox is set to become the first company to receive federal approval to commercially operate a steering wheel-free robo-taxi. Scott Carr has the details.
13: The National Highway Traffic Safety Administration's cleared Zoox to begin charging for rides, with service expected to launch in Las Vegas after state approvals there. Federal officials say the custom-built driverless vehicles do meet safety standards, but add that Zoox will face strict reporting requirements and ongoing oversight as the rollout expands. The decision marks a significant step for the autonomous vehicle industry, even as regulators continue to monitor safety concerns surrounding driverless technology.
12: And DoorDash says they're getting into the drone delivery business. Specifically, the San Francisco company plans to build and operate their own devices. DoorDash has received early federal approval from the FAA, but TechCrunch points out they have many more regulations to clear before they can fly. Tech Report, I'm Mark Mayfield.
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1: Back on the air here at CFAX 1070 as we cover a number of municipal issues, although things are looking pretty sparse in the weeks to come as many municipalities, not all of them, take August off, but there are far fewer meetings on my scanner for next week and the week after than we would normally have as we approach the August, I don't know, do we call them the doldrums? See, nothing at all should be happening right now in politics, at least you would think, but perhaps that age has long left us behind. BC politics right now is absolute bedlam, as far as I could tell. Yes, David Eby yesterday at the wild water of the North Coast, we covered, of course, that press conference, as well as all sorts of speculation happening. The Premier mentioned it at his press conference yesterday about purported directives given about how First Nations or Indigenous people are to be referred to, those allegations seemingly being denied by the leader of the Conservative Party and another published report that I saw yesterday. And you've also heard in our newscast high-profile departures from the higher echelons of the Conservative Party, of course, raising questions as to whether or not the NDP will benefit once again to a lack of solidarity amongst their opponents, which has become somewhat of a pattern in terms of David Eby coincidentally benefiting from conflict on his right flank. Will it happen again as it happened before? I don't know. Wouldn't be the first time. But we'll have to wait and see, as we've discussed. Meanwhile, Victoria Council earlier today, tenant protection bylaws. How far is too far? And is the economic climate shifting to the point where the city needs to be careful not to become too pro-tenant, lest they discourage developments from being built in the first place?
15: So our analysis really underscored the high risk of increasing the rate of first refusal offering, especially under current market conditions. Also, the analysis highlighted that the city should be judicious in adding any new compensation requirements given the current challenging market conditions at this time. As we think about the compensation requirements, I wanted to share an example of how the tenant protection bylaw works in action to illustrate that holistic support provided by the bylaw. A larger rental redevelopment displaced three single detached homes with tenants, and they were required to comply with the bylaw. As per the bylaw, the tenants completed their household needs assessment, which identified a refugee family of eight with very low income and limited English skills living in one of the three-bedroom homes slated for redevelopment. The tenants completed their household needs assessment, and through that work, the tenants' assistance planner used this information to work with the developer to secure additional financial support. An additional $15,000 was secured above the base compensation required, bringing the family's total compensation to $25,000, based on the fact that they were a vulnerable family that was identified through that household needs assessment, and we were able to advocate on their behalf. However, the family still struggled to secure a new rental home on that private market, even with the landlord helping and the tenant relocation planner helping them, due to their large household size and low income. Even with some of the children having moved out by this point, a six-member family is not typically accepted to a three-bedroom home on the open market. And as the eviction date approached, the tenant planner reached out to property management companies in the region and explained the urgency of the situation. After explaining the family's situation, the CEO of Devon Properties gave direction to leasing staff to waive typical policies around income verification and household size in this case. And the tenant planner accompanied the family to three viewings to help them understand the pros and cons of different rental homes. In the end, the family signed a lease with Devon Properties for a larger three-bedroom home that met their needs. And I'm sharing this story just because I think it showed that the city's tenant protection bylaw remains a powerful tool to understand the needs of displaced tenants and provides a range of supports and compensation beyond just that one-time base compensation that we often talk about to mitigate the impacts of displacement, and especially where there are vulnerable households identified through that household needs assessment process.
1: Why is this important? Because there was a huge acrimonious debate now 4 years ago that was happening about the prospect of missing middle, or the missing middle housing initiative, as they called it, leading to a potential wave of demolitions and rent evictions in some of the most affordable rental housing stock in the city. Now, as we know, the
16: thing about the missing middle housing initiative, and I was very critical of the policy going into the election and after the election. Why? Because it didn't make sense. The arguments that we were hearing didn't work. Didn't pencil is a term that perhaps somebody on Victoria Council might have used, but I don't think did. And sure enough, it's because the policy wasn't in its final form yet. After the election, a different version of the policy ends up getting implemented about a year later. But ultimately, the policy debate at the council table itself became somewhat moot because, as we've discussed, the province of British Columbia under the NDP decided it was going to get into the housing business much more vigorously, not if not literally, and force municipalities to upzone across much of the province. So what was a bitter, acrimonious debate at one council table suddenly became a province-wide provincial edict, which is how we got to our North Saanich Council meeting this morning, because North Saanich Council is a council that, I don't know about never. Never's a long time. But I think it's fair to say that it would be a very, very long time before North Saanich ever found itself comfortable approving the levels of density that are considered routine within the city of Victoria. And we still don't know what's going to happen. That was a weird North Saanich Council meeting. I'm still processing it. It's still going through my head. Hour one of the program or the podcast, if you didn't hear it, you want to take a listen. I've never heard a municipal council debate where they're acting like we can't all hear them and the province can't hear them. And they're strategizing about how, don't worry, this is just our first response and we're keeping some of our better questions in reserve so we can unleash those later when the province comes back to us with a counteroffer. I've never seen that sort of thing spelled out in advance before, but it was last night and we recovered it on the show this morning. But again, in terms of how all of this is going to unfold, we don't know yet. What happens when you have a provincial government that sure can claim that it has a legitimate democratic mandate from a provincial point of view? What happens when it uses that provincial mandate to override the local democratic mandate for the people who voted for the people they voted for on North Saanich Council? And that's legitimate. Like, Peter Jones is the mayor of North Saanich. I'm not going to say that I agree with everything that he says for obvious reasons, but he had more than 50% of the electorate in his municipality support him in the last election. That's nothing to sneeze at. That's a significant mandate. It's a commanding mandate. And I would contend, if you look at the people who backed him, they were not the massive pro-development crew that was backing him. He has a mandate from the electorate for responsible levels of growth, for avoiding increasing burdens of regionalization being imposed on his residents. So while you and I can debate on how he decides to carry out that mandate, he has a very strong mandate to push back against the province, I would contend. So how do we reconcile that? What happens when the provincial democratic will of the people overrides the municipal democratic will of the people? These are complicated questions that we have had thrust upon all of us to some degree. But in exchange, the city of Victoria doesn't have to fret over upzoning anymore because the province just upzoned everybody, like it or not, including North Saanich, removing the debate from the Victoria Council table. And I can't help but wonder how this election will go, because the Gang of Five, as they've come to be known, they were endorsed by a group called Homes for Living, and others have distinguished themselves as supporting the Missing Middle Housing Initiative, whereas Hammond, Gardner, and sometimes Coleman have distinguished themselves as being more cautious or more prudent with respect to more pro-housing policies, I think is a fair way to put it. So that's the context to all this. I can imagine this debate would be very different if we didn't have the BC NDP in power right now, but we do, and accordingly, the conversation isn't nearly as passionate, perhaps, as it might be otherwise.
15: Process. As per the story in the jurisdictional review completed, the city's tenant protection bylaw continues to provide high-level support to displaced tenants in our community.
16: High-level support, what does that mean?
15: Same time, the economic analysis completed confirms the current economic conditions are really quite challenging, are challenging the baseline feasibility of redevelopment in many cases right now. Therefore, targeted enhancements are recommended that would have limited impact on project feasibility. Increases to base compensation for longer-term tenancies are recommended, and this would have limited impact on project viability, as would only apply to the few instances where those long-term tenancies exist. But this additional support is valuable, as we do often see tenants with very long-term tenancies are some of the most vulnerable to displacement. It's also recommended to make a small increase to the moving expense compensation to align with other jurisdictions and better reflect current moving costs. These added costs would generally have a minor impact overall project costs, and they're predictable one-time costs for applicants as opposed to an ongoing cost like a right of first refusal or something that maybe adds uncertainty to a project. In conclusion, the compensation and supports provided under the tenant protection bylaw continue to be a leading practice in the province.
16: A leading practice in the province. That can mean all sorts of things. You know, there's nothing unusual about staff putting that in a report. But what about the evictions? And that's why I brought this up, because it was pre-2022 that there were passionate debates about how many evictions might take place because the city of Victoria's pro-development policies were structured the way that they were. And that's what Councillor Mark Gardner hones in on this morning, about half an hour into the meeting.
17: Well, we've heard of, and I appreciate the emphasis on the vulnerable tenants, and expect that many of the 30 to 40 year old tenancies, so even though there may not be that many, could well be, have a high proportion of vulnerable tenants. So I quite appreciate the explanation you gave, and the example of the family too. I quite appreciate that. That adds real life. So while we've heard of evictions and renovations and understand the role of the city's relocation planner, I'm still unsure as to the magnitude of the evictions. So what you referred to as cases.
16: It's been 4 years and we're still not clear if the evictions that many of us worried about actually happened, or to the degree which they may have.
17: So how many tenants have been evicted that you know of in 2025, say, and 2026 to date? And do we have numbers of that? How many perhaps were evicted, and how many that staff actually dealt with in the way of negotiations?
16: What is the actual number? Has staff been tracking it? And if not, what's the whole point of doing all this? Those questions and more as we revisit one of the most controversial issues from the 2022 election campaign in the city of Victoria. And as I've mentioned, there was, and it's unfortunate it broke down this way, there was a de facto pro-housing policy side, and there was a de facto pro-public safety policy side, and they were on different sides, to be clear. The one that won with the balance of power at the table was the pro-housing policy side that perhaps did the right thing on public safety almost eventually. I know they're two officers short, which I've criticized them for, but 20 on a year over year is certainly better than nothing. Still largest expansion of VicPD's history. But what about the downside of the pro-housing policy that got enacted and then cemented in place with provincial policy, making the municipal debate largely moot? What are the numbers of people who end up getting displaced? Are we tracking it? And if so, is there room for improvement? All of that will be coming up after this.
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1: All right. Texture 71010 writes, in their understanding, yes, the city of Victoria is tracking the displacement of tenants. Says it's one box to check and the two pages full of requirements. Says talk about red tape. It says for the redevelopment or rezoning, actually the worst, the texture writes, it says, is the archaeological devastation if you're digging a trench on your property. Oh, well, I mean, if you find anything in terms of that, that can, of course, cause significant delays as it's verified exactly what you might find. And that's true here. That's true actually just about anywhere, come to think of it, although there might be various rules in different jurisdictions. But the tenant thing, that's something that you see in advance. So you would at least have an idea as to persons who might be displaced if a property is sold, if it's rezoned, if it's going to be bulldozed, et cetera, et cetera, et cetera. The review of Victoria's tenant protection bylaw and its compensation requirements is what was on the agenda today. How did we get here? All right. For those just joining us, during the 2022 election, pro-housing policy, a missing middle housing initiative, as well as the prospect of rent evictions or demo evictions was a really sensitive issue. There's a lot of acrimony debate flying back and forth. Ultimately, part of that debate was made moot by the province of British Columbia saying, tough, we're upzoning the whole province anyway, so no municipality has to wear the potential moral injury of causing increased evictions by making it easier. That doesn't mean the issue, though, of how to take care of tenants who might be low income, might be vulnerable, who are displaced from some of the most affordable housing stock in the city, and what obligations the owners or the landlords have to those tenants to help them land on their feet, including but not limited to, in some cases, a first right of refusal for coming back, let's say, to a renovated suite. How do they actually balance that, to be fair? How much is too much of a burden to put on the development industry itself? In May of 2025, now more than a year ago, council asked their staff to examine whether a compensation framework could be enhanced and what that would do to redevelopment feasibility. Staff have returned with a review built on what they call a jurisdictional scan, a land economics analysis with recommendations. That is what we are actually discussing today. So the clips that you are hearing are part of this extended debate. Mark Gardner asking a pretty obvious one. All of us are worried about rent evictions. What is the actual data?
12: Mr. Sauer, do you know that information?
13: Through the mayor, I mean, we don't really necessarily track the information that way. I guess I would say that...
1: Oh, why would we do that? It's just the whole point we're here.
13: Anyway, when I mentioned that there was, you know, roughly 500 households supported through the tenant assistance plan process over the last 8 or so years, probably in most cases, either the tenant chose to leave voluntarily, recognizing that there's the redevelopment happening and they would be paid out, or they would wait until the eviction notice comes forward before leaving, but they would be still be paid out as per the tenant assistance plan kind of package that's agreed upon. But we don't track specifically the number of evictions at this point in time. It may
1: what if okay, everything must be going fine then, because I don't see any numbers to the contrary. Why? Because we don't track them.
13: Be something that you we would be better directed to the province, given the fact that they they're more involved with that from like the RTA perspective.
12: Councillor,
3: great, thank you. And the second part of the question is, how many has your has the relocation planner actually assisted? Because I realize that's a lot smaller number, especially.
1: Pretty sure you just said 500 households in the last 8 years. Maybe I misheard that.
3: What you've just said, and that's understandable given what you said, that the majority are less than 5 years. So I get that. So how many has your has our relocation planner actually assisted in a last year or this year to date?
12: Mr. Sauer?
13: Through the mayor, I don't. I'm not sure if we have that number right away, but I.
1: Okay, yeah, why would we bring that one either?
13: Would say that essentially any time there is a tenant assistance plan.
1: How many times have they helped? Every time. That's how many times.
13: That's being prepared, which means, you know, essentially any time there's a redevelopment where there is a rental unit there, where there's a tenant that's being displaced, our tenant assistance planner is then sort of engaged at that part in the land use. Sort of application process, and they need to go through all the various steps of the bylaw. So, you know, it's our tenant planner is in constant communication on a daily basis with tenants who are impacted by redevelopment, and then there's also more general inquiries around kind of tenancy rights and things like that that our tenant planner helps to support through things like the rental property standards and maintenance bylaw or referrals to the RTA and RTP as well.
3: Thank you. And I understand that whole process, and therefore the, shall we say, she monitors the system, which is...
1: We just don't know how many people or like, what?
3: Excellent. But surely someone must know how many people she's actually helped.
1: Yeah, like, how many people have we helped?
3: Helped.
1: Is it more than five? Is it less than five? It has to be more than five. I'm just being engaging in hyperbole for dramatic effect. But to be clear... That's not unreasonable to ask, hey, how many people have we helped? And to have that number handy. Why isn't that number handy?
3: Okay, can you get that number for me in the next little while? I don't mean to.
1: Or like we asked you a year ago to come back with a report. Maybe it should have been in there.
3: Today?
13: Through the mayor, yeah, we can try to, we usually.
1: Try?
13: We do that more toward the end of the year. And so we have kind of some numbers usually on the number of supports that are included each year within the housing strategy annual review. So we can pull up the most recent numbers we have for that.
3: Great. So you would have 2025 already. Okay. So yes, I think that would help put the whole program into context. Wait a minute. I think you may have explained this one already. Okay, got that one. There's a huge jump from 6 months compensation to 12 months compensation.
1: Oh, yeah, and it's the, yeah, this part's complicated.
3: Of the compensation, I don't mean tenancy. And so was there any consideration, I realize the numbers may have been too small, for other categories or splitting?
1: Depends on how long the tenant has been in the suite. Like, for example, there's 9 months compensation for 20 to 25 years in the suite. But if there's the gap numbers, like if it goes from 19 to 20 or if it goes from 25 or higher, that's the actual issue. And anytime there's going to be arbitrary limits put into any bylaw or any legal mechanism anywhere, you have to worry about the edge cases for what happens when you trigger this point. You know, is there really that much of a difference between a 19-year 11-month and 20-day tenant versus a 20-year tenant? No, not really, but you have to draw the line somewhere.
3: Things such as 9 months compensation for 20 to 25 years instead of the 10-year gap?
12: Mr. Sauer?
1: Like, that's a hypothetical, the 9 months for 20 to 25.
13: Through the mayor, I think we just recognizing that there's generally sort of a smaller number of these longer-term tenants, I think we tried to just maintain sort of the larger categories for kind of simplicity of the bylaw. You know, there's...
1: I know, right? So you're saying, Adam, how long did it take this conversation to turn into a political attack on other municipalities making Victoria's homelessness problems worse? The answer is not
9: other municipalities. One of the challenges we're having with homelessness is folks
6: being evicted in other municipalities in the region.
1: Other municipalities in the region are evicting people into homelessness, creating problems for Victoria, according to Matt Dell.
6: And there's this conception that people come from around Canada where it's actually a lot of it's from the CRD.
1: Oh, okay. So just so we're clear, it's a myth that people migrate from elsewhere to access homeless services here in Victoria, but people very much come from elsewhere in the CRD to access homeless services in Victoria, as if that makes sense. But we'll allow the councillor to explain himself and listen to the rest of this clip, as the City of Victoria has a scintillating debate today on how to compensate tenants that are displaced by new housing development. I don't even think North Saanich has gotten to the point where it even starts to debate something like that yet. That would be way down the line from where they are. But it's all about housing policy on the show today and how various governments are adapting to both the expected outcomes as well as the consequences, either intentional or unintentional, like low-income vulnerable people being displaced while we create more housing for low-income vulnerable people, supposedly. But I digress. Quick break. More after this.
11: 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On demand. 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
1: I know, right? How long was the debate going to be civil at the City of Victoria today? The idea of folks getting displaced by new housing being constructed, people were at each other's throats about this during the 2022 election campaign, now 4 years ago. It was one of the chief objections that was raised over what was then called the Missing Middle Housing Initiative. Now, ultimately, the whole municipal debate about housing, as we've talked about, has become moot. Why? The province of British Columbia has housing rules that they force on every municipality now. And if you end up on their housing targets list, like North Saanich is, like Saanich is, like Oak Bay is, like Victoria is, like Langford is, and there might be some others around the region that I'm forgetting. My apologies. I don't mean to be unfair to anybody. And you fail to meet their targets, like Oak Bay did, like North Saanich did, you will get a housing advisor dispatch that will go through with a fine-tooth comb all of your municipality's housing policies and find out why you are not producing as much housing as you should be. North Saanich is in the middle of a dispute, which the mayor said last night is going to have an A, a B, a C, and a D in terms of stages going back and forth by the sounds of it, because they only produced, I think it was 12 units of the 60 that they needed in the first year they were being measured. And ultimately, the housing advisor had a big raft of recommendations, longest I've seen so far of the three municipalities that we know of who have had advisors dispatched to them. So accordingly, Victoria didn't get a chance to debate either way, although they already voluntarily moved towards missing middle housing. The flip side, though, was how would municipalities that choose to allow blanket up zoning deal with increasing numbers of people getting evicted? Because that was an expectation back in 2022. And it's ultimately a moral burden that the city of Victoria's largely had removed from it, because it can just say, well, it's not our fault. The province upzoned everything anyway. So even if we did change our mind now, it wouldn't matter. That doesn't mean they're not helping, though. And they do have a tenant protection bylaw. It does have the prospect of financial considerations in terms of people who are being displaced, and they'd be paid out presumably by the developer causing them to be displaced. And a year ago, they asked their staff to go out and do a big book report on whether or not they could expand that, and if so, how it would impact the construction of new housing. The report that they got back today said, be careful, especially with the financial conditions we're seeing right now in the development industry, not nearly as robust as they might have been a few years ago during the debate in 2022. Matt Dell, I guess, finds a way to blame other municipalities for evicting people into homelessness during this debate, as his second set of remarks sounded like this.
6: Tenant protection planner, we have one of those. Do other municipalities have this service, an actual staff person that helps with the process of moving out?
1: Notice what he's doing here. Instead of talking about how they can make their regime even stronger in the municipality of Victoria, Matt Dell singles out their neighbors. I don't know if anybody gets named specifically. And he asks staff, do our neighbors do as much as we do to help these people? And we know what the answer is, but he still likes to hear it.
6: Is that only in Victoria?
1: Is that only in Victoria?
13: Through the mayor.
1: Big breath. It's okay.
13: That's a great question. Certainly, I know within the city of Vancouver, they've got a very robust sort of tenant support function. But within other municipalities, I don't have that answer. It's a good question in terms of whether there's a specific tenant planner, or if that role kind of, that this work falls within more of a general sort of planning perspective.
1: It's okay. I guess it didn't come up on the cross-jurisdictional scan that we spent the past number of months doing.
13: I see our...
1: Other municipalities. That's a great idea. I'm going to write that down.
13: The assistance planner is kind of chatting to messaging something right now, so they may have some additional information.
1: Someone from outside the room is sending messages.
13: I can share if anything's provided.
12: Councilor.
6: Sure. Through the mayor... Continuing on.
1: All right, yeah, continuing on our track as we're attacking other municipalities now, perhaps to distract against our own failings.
6: Other municipalities, one of the challenges we're having with homelessness is folks being evicted in other municipalities in the region.
1: See, ordinarily, councillors will at least do all of us the service of paying tribute to our intelligence by at least leading a witness. They'll ask closed yes or no questions to get their response. Isn't it true, staff member, that we have problems with other municipalities causing people to be evicted into homelessness? Matt Dell's not even doing that here. Matt Dell asks one question from staff. Staff says, we don't really know in terms of other people who have a dedicated staff person like Victoria does. And then Matt Dell, without skipping a beat, launches into a statement about other municipalities' eviction practices.
6: And there's this conception that people come from around Canada where it's actually a lot of it's from the CRD. There was a story the other day leading to my question about online of a senior woman who got evicted in Oak Bay.
1: Oak Bay, you hear that? You're getting called out at the most embarrassing council table in the region.
6: Was living on Pandora.
1: Actually, I shouldn't say that. It's possible there are others that are just as embarrassing sometimes, which is itself a haunting prospect.
6: Do other municipalities in the CRD have anything similar to this? I know you did a jurisdiction.
1: What? He just, I know other municipalities are doing this. Do other municipalities have anything similar to this?
6: No research when you were looking at places like White Rock, Burnaby, and some of those bigger places. But what do we see around the CRD, particularly with our neighbors in Oak Bay and Esquimalt and Saanich? Do they have anything similar to this, or is there big discrepancies across the region?
1: Ooh, what's he gonna say?
12: Mr. Soward?
13: Through the mayor, yeah, I think certainly. I think the tenant protection work that the city has done in terms of being a leader on it has, I think, been influential in maybe inviting other municipalities to the table.
1: We've been influential in inviting other municipalities to the table. What does that mean?
13: So I think certainly Saanich and Esquimalt, to my knowledge, have generally kind of tried.
1: Generally
13: to model their
1: generally kind of tried to model
13: their tenant assistance policies off of the city's policy in some cases, and then I think even Saanich, they've brought forward a bylaw, protection bylaw, that follows some of the similar elements to us, but I would say ours is definitely much more robust. And just got another message from staff that...
1: Who are we getting messages from? Can they come in here and talk to us?
13: Saanich and Esquimalt don't have specific tenant assistance planners.
1: Ooh, you hear that? You hear that? Both of you are getting called out.
13: Be in New West, have more dedicated staff as well as Vancouver.
12: Thank you for that. Councillor Dill?
6: Okay, maybe my last question here. One of the issues we always see...
1: I wonder if we'll see like another huge reach that brings up some other social ill that's unrelated into this somehow.
6: Perhaps most famously with cigarettes and getting people to stop smoking.
1: So yeah, there we go. That didn't take long.
6: Into a question.
1: This reminds me of people smoking.
6: Is increase the taxation on cigarettes. Is tax the hell out of them, so they're $100 a pack and people stop smoking. And of course, what that does is just pushes, supports illegal cigarettes. So there's always this.
1: So what? We're going to have illegal zonings? Like, what is the equivalency here? See, because it's true, actually. There's fascinating economics literature about increasing taxes on cigarettes and about what impact that had in terms of a partial effect in terms of cross-border smuggling from the United States of America in Canada. There actually is academic research on that. They'll teach you about it if you do an undergrad on economics. But I don't understand how smuggling... I don't think smuggling would come into the picture at all when it comes to housing being created. Like, what, where is he going with this?
6: Balance. And my question that I want to ask is, I've heard some stories about illegal evictions in the city, so perhaps a new owner.
1: So hidden evictions?
6: Of a property.
1: Because the problem is that the evicted person will say, help, government, I'm being evicted, and they'll draw attention to themselves, whereas somebody who's smuggling cigarettes won't say, help, government, I'm smuggling cigarettes. It's not an applicable situation.
6: Comes along, buys it, and tells all the renters. This is actually a real story that happened. Oh, I'm going to renovate the whole place. You know, my family's going to move in. We're going to do all these big renovations. You might as well move out now. And so people willingly move out. They don't follow the process. They don't go through it. They move out technically willingly outside of the legal contract. And then later.
1: So the implication here is that if you make tenant protections too broad, you might have people not engage them at all.
6: You know, after the renovations.
1: See, the problem is the tenants have agency here. Like
6: it just goes way up and they were duped. So I think it's that balance of we're trying to set fairly strict rules, but we're trying not to make them so strict where we're pushing into like, you know, illegal but quasi-legal evictions. Are we still seeing examples of...
1: But how would that happen? Here's the problem with the cigarettes. People want to buy cigarettes. They don't want to pay a high price if they don't have to. The criminal underworld knows where to get cheap cigarettes, knows how to smuggle them across the border to evade Canadian taxation. And this is an example from the past. You have a willing buyer and a willing seller. One of them's a criminal, technically. Okay. Neither of those people are being wronged from their own point of view. Both of those people benefit from that transaction. Accordingly, we would not expect either to bring the government's attention to it, because the person buying the cheap smuggled cigarettes would face higher prices if that supply wasn't there. And the seller, who is a criminal in our hypothetical scenario, obviously doesn't want to raise or attract attention. So the government understandably would not be able to detect that. How does that apply to somebody getting evicted? People know if they get evicted. People can go, help, help, I'm being evicted. Why would somebody go along with being evicted quietly and wrongly because the rules are made to be too onerous? Like, like, am I the only person who actually tries to think through the logical implications of this stuff? Because sometimes I think I am. But maybe that's true. Maybe I'm just stupid. I don't know.
6: The bat, or is that something that's mostly just done through the residential tenancy branch? Or are you trying to balance those issues?
1: See, you can tell that Matt Dell does not feel satisfied with the reasoning that he's given because he keeps adding more. It's like, oh, that feels like it's not convincing because it's not. And so he keeps sort of adding more, waiting for that feeling like you've put enough out there. And you can tell that he's not sure because he keeps adding to it.
6: I guess is my question.
12: Mr. Soward?
0: Yeah. You want to tackle that one? What about cigarettes and smuggling and taxation? What if that leads to wrong evictions somehow?
13: Where there is land use applications coming in.
1: I like to imagine that there's like a group chat somewhere of like city employees saying things like, oh my God, did you all just hear that? And then like all these little reactions. There probably isn't though. They're probably really

0: Yeah, I know, right? What do you even say?
1: In terms of like what are maybe some of the things that are happening where people are maybe trying to find loopholes. So I think it's certainly it's something that we have observed, and I think it reinforces the importance of that education piece of making sure tenants understand that they have certain they're entitled to certain things under the tenant protection bylaw. And so if someone's saying we're going to be redeveloping, you know, they have the right to some of these supports.
0: Why would they give that up? You see, the flaw with Matt Dill's supposition about taxing cigarettes causing smuggling from cigarettes is that you have a willing buyer and a willing seller in the smuggling scenario. Why would anybody be willing to be denied what they are entitled to in an improper eviction? You can solve that by just educating the person who's being treated wrongly as entitled to compensation that they have a right to that compensation. And then they become the tool in the overall governing scenario that brings that flags it, that sends up the alarm, that brings the government's attention to it. Like, it's not applicable what Matt Dell said about cigarettes. I'm sorry, just not.
1: If they, you know, decide to move at, you know, pretty early stage in terms of the redevelopment. So I think it's an ongoing thing that we try to monitor and balance.
2: Okay, my very last question. We often hear about Burnaby.
0: Oh my God, what's it going to be now?
2: Folks say, just do what Burnaby does, implement the Burnaby style system.
0: I've never heard that ever.
2: Burnaby just built a...
0: Burnaby creates piles of housing, like just monstrous amounts of housing.
2: 64-story building, they're building 87-story building.
0: Yeah, it's just massive.
2: I believe they have quite a few over 50 and a lot over 40.
0: So, in other words, they're nothing like Victoria, where the tallest building within the city limits right now is it 21 or 22 stories? So, like a quarter of the tallest buildings that are in Burnaby in terms of overall height.
2: And so we're trying to grapple with that, folks who want very low density, but they want the benefits that come with density.
0: Oh, I'm sorry. Are we attacking the NIMBYs again? Mr. Staff, can you please tell me how impractical it is that people want Burnaby-style tenant protections without 80-story buildings?
2: Can you confirm, like, if we were approving denser buildings where the developers are
0: making
2: a lot more money up at the 40, 50, 60, 70-story buildings, does that provide an opportunity to provide more funding for tenants? Like, are we trying to grapple with that balance of our approved density, which is quite low, but the benefits...
0: What? I can't believe he's doing this.
2: Does that come with that? Are these kind of outside of
0: the... Like, how far can we stretch this thing to get sound bites that we need to get reelected?
2: City calculations.
3: Mr. Soward, I'm not sure that's specifically related to what you're proposing, but...
0: That's what the mayor usually does when she realizes what's happening, which is almost always. I think Alto's the most aware person in that room, generally. Meanwhile, I'm feeling more and more sympathetic for this poor staff member getting asked all these really reaching questions.
3: You're, of course, always welcome to venture your thoughts.
1: Through the mayor, I think, yeah, certainly in terms of when we did our jurisdictional review and looked at Burnaby, I think, yeah, it is a very different context. And I think it doesn't necessarily there. The scale of development is... much different.
0: Is Herculean is a fair word for Burnaby. Burnaby's probably the top building municipality in British Columbia right now. Those of you who are out there in the industry, you could correct me, but the last time I asked somebody who knows a lot about the real estate industry, where is the top place building the most housing right now? He told me Burnaby.
1: Different in terms of, these large scale kind of grayfield suburban mall redevelopments into like major, you know, transit-oriented development, high-density projects. And so I think it is sort of challenging to compare kind of apples and oranges and looking at what is, you know, how does their tenant protection compare to ours? And so I think that's why, we continue to monitor, we continue to walk, you know, look at the sort of how it's impacting viability. And I think we continue to feel like our tenant protection supports are in a good place.
0: I know what you're thinking. Wow, Adam, the meeting just went swimmingly after this, right? Well, Crystal Loughton had something to say. Susan Kim had something to say. Jeremy Caradonna had something to say. So you can tell me what you think after we listen ourselves coming up after this.
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13: Well, the city of Victoria was supposed to be reviewing their tenant protection bylaws today. It didn't take long, though, for Councillor Matt Dell to turn it into a political attack on other municipalities who he had established by staff do not have the same sort of relocation coordinator staff position that Victoria has. And he also just states, without staff saying it either way, that one of the challenges Victoria is having with homelessness is folks being evicted in other municipalities, saying, no, it's not that they're coming from elsewhere in Canada, is elsewhere in the CRD, even though that is the same thing.
14: Even on other municipalities, one of the challenges we're having with homelessness is folks being evicted in other municipalities in the region. There's this conception that people come from around Canada where it's actually a lot of it's from the CRD. There was a story the other day leading to my question about online of a senior woman who got evicted in Oak Bay and was living on Pandora.
13: That's right. So we know whose fault it is that all that stuff is happening in the 900 block of Pandora. It must be whoever's not hiring a tenant, relocating whatever position in Oak Bay, by implication, a reasonable person might be asked to think. Not saying they'd agree to think that. I'm saying they might be asked to think that. Texture 71010 writes, hey, Adam, why does Matt Dell keep steering city council discussions back to storytelling instead of policy? Nearly every issue that comes before council gets filtered through the same sociological anecdotes, a texter writes. Heartfelt, perhaps, but rarely tied to concrete data, budget realities, or actionable next steps, writes Ian on my text messages. Great question. The counselor, I guess, would have to speak for himself on that. But if I had to guess cynically, texter, I would say that the counselor knows the game of politics well enough at this point. He's almost done his first four-year term, that he has a choice between relying on anecdote and story and relying on concrete, demonstrable metrics of success of his policy choices. So he's probably relying on story because he thinks that's the best thing to do given his personal situation in this political dynamic, from which we can reasonably suppose that maybe there's not a whole lot to show in terms of success when it comes to City of Victoria policy, i.e., if you can't demonstrate success, you might as well rely on anecdote. Because even if it's not great, it still might be the least worst. But now I'm engaging in supposition. So let's see. I'm just going through here. I think that's all I wanted to hear from Matt Dell. Up next was Krista Louten, who brought a number of important contributions to the situation.
4: According to the letter of the law here, if you were 19...
13: Stand back, everybody!
4: ...years, you'd get 5 months' rent. But if you were 20 years, you'd get 12 months' rent.
13: Looking to somebody else before she says it.
4: So,
13: yep.
5: It's a culinary competition of global proportions. The world will compete to crown the next global MasterChef. The fight for flavor goes international as Gordon Ramsay leads a new season of MasterChef Global Gauntlet. All new Wednesday on CTV. 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
17: From the National Newsroom of the Canadian Press, I'm Rob Westgate. Statistics Canada is set to give an early look at how the economy fared in the second quarter of the year.
18: StatCan's early indications from last month pointed to a 0.1% rise in real GDP for May, a slowdown from the solid 0.5% advance in April. The May and early June results will provide StatCan's first estimate for where the economy ended up in the second quarter, after two consecutive quarterly declines in real GDP. The Bank of Canada and most economists were surprised by the mild contraction in the first 3 months of the year. Michelle Zedekian, The Canadian Press.
17: The federal government says it's opening a new strategic exports office that will help Canada secure international business opportunities. International Trade Minister Maninder Sidhu says the office will be tasked with removing trade irritants, lifting market access barriers, as well as addressing infrastructure gaps. He says the goal is a simple one, Canadian workers winning abroad and creating thousands of jobs here at home right across the country. The Liberals have set a target of doubling non-U.S. exports over the next decade. Prime Minister Mark Carney, meanwhile, says Canada must increase its port capacity to meet Ottawa's goals for growing and diversifying the economy, especially when it comes to trading more with Asian countries.
19: When you look at the capacity of Port of Vancouver, it's bigger than the capacity of the next five biggest ports in Canada combined. But within the next decade, it's not going to be enough. And it's certainly not going to be enough if we're going to grow this economy, become stronger, more independent, more diversified.
17: Ottawa is eyeing fast-tracking the expansion of the port's Roberts Bank Terminal 2 through its major projects office, a move that was backed by Carney during a Thursday tour of the facility. The Ontario government is facing calls for a public inquiry into its wildfire response from First Nations leaders who accuse the province of failing to offer timely support to communities that self-evacuated as wildfires closed in. At a press conference yesterday, Natural Resources Minister Mike Harris says the government is presently focused on fire suppression.
20: Once we get through the fire season, just like we do after every fire season, we go through what's happened well, what hasn't worked the best with our teams, and we look to change those things for the following season.
17: Harris says more than 80 fires in Northern Ontario have been extinguished in the past 2 weeks, with 159 wildfires still raging and 30 of them considered burning out of control. And finally, firefighters in southwestern France are working to control the last hotspots of a massive wildfire that has burned an area four times the size of Paris and forced thousands out of their homes. The blazes that burned 420 square kilometers of pine forest and tourist resort areas in Bordeaux on the Atlantic coast haven't spread for the last several days. This is the Canadian Press. In sports, Xander Horvath ran for a trio of touchdowns to help rookie BC Lions quarterback Caden Salter record a 35-19 victory over the Winnipeg Blue Bombers in his first CFL start. Horvath scored on a one-yard run in the second quarter, but then burst through for 58 and 35-yard scores in the final 3 minutes of the contest. Over to the WNBA now, where Laura Yushkete and Marina Mabry led the tempo with 19 and 16 points respectively, but Toronto was still on the losing end to the Minnesota Lynx, 104-72 the final. The tempo have lost five straight. A hockey team in the Swedish Elite League has terminated the contract for defenseman Cal Foote over objections from fans. Färjestad BK says it is not going to honor the contract after having conversations with stakeholders. Foote was one of the five players acquitted of sexual assault in the high-profile Hockey Canada 2018 World Junior case. From the Canadian Press, I'm Rob West.
21: Amazon's Zoox is set to become the first company to receive federal approval to commercially operate a steering wheel-free robo-taxi. Scott Carr has the details.
22: The National Highway Traffic Safety Administration's cleared Zoox to begin charging for rides, with service expected to launch in Las Vegas after state approvals there. Federal officials say the custom-built driverless vehicles do meet safety standards, but add that Zoox will face strict reporting requirements and ongoing oversight as the rollout expands. The decision marks a significant step for the autonomous vehicle industry, even as regulators continue to monitor safety concerns surrounding driverless technology.
21: And DoorDash says they're getting into the drone delivery business. Specifically, the San Francisco company plans to build and operate their own devices. DoorDash has received early federal approval from the FAA, but TechCrunch points out they have many more regulations to clear before they can fly. Tech Report, I'm Mark Mayfield.
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13: Texter 71010 writes that in their understanding, Esquimalt does have a relocation program. It says in the money that is given, it says, I just received $5,000. It says to move from one place to another place. It says, and I'm now living in another apartment in Esquimalt. It says the city and relocation team was amazing, and I'm very grateful for all their help. Well, that's good. I'm glad to hear that. Now, I'm not sure why that would not have been said at the council table in Victoria earlier today. It might be that the question was posed around the specific name of a staff member or a role of a staff member, that perhaps Esquimalt has a similar function that's undertaken by the municipality, but maybe they don't have a specific person with that title. That's possible, I guess. But I'm glad to hear that there are folks out there who are getting the supports they need, because if we are going to tell ourselves that we need to shoulder the burdens, and there are burdens, with increased levels of development because we're in a housing crisis, it doesn't make sense to me that the people most vulnerable to the housing crisis that we tell ourselves are so concerned about should bear the steepest cost or the brunt of that. And that's basically the argument that I made in 2022, is you all these people saying, oh, all these poor people are impacted by the housing crisis, and we need to do it for them. And then it's like, except the policies that you're pitching are going to hurt them more than anybody else. It doesn't make any sense to me. And sure, ultimately, it wasn't a municipal policy anyway, because the province just decided to move forward with it. So what happened earlier today as the city of Victoria reviewed its own tenant assistance bylaws and grappled with where that balance point should be struck? Krista Loughton telling stories using terms like pro forma.
4: Once told me that sometimes they'll actually help people get into, say, non-market housing, like through BC Housing or...
13: I always love it when, you know, the staff are there to answer questions and instead counselors are telling the staff stories about things they've heard elsewhere.
4: Or GVHS. Can you just talk a little bit more about how that happens and how often that happens? I guess that would really be the role of our tenant assistance planner. But I'm just curious about how often those opportunities are offered to people.
6: Mr. Seward?
13: Do we count that or no? Or is that another one of those good questions that we'll have to get back to you on?
7: Through the mayor, thanks for the question. So certainly when we identify vulnerable tenants or tenants who have sort of lower incomes, our tenant assistance planner often tries to confirm as to whether those impacted tenants have kind of signed up to be on sort of like wait lists for subsidized housing through BC Housing. And then if there is actually an eviction notice, there is opportunities to sort of flag that to BC Housing, and that sort of will prioritize them in some ways through their kind of sort of selection process in terms of tenants. But also we've had good success in terms of working, also working directly with nonprofit housing providers in the region. So for example, there was a redevelopment on Gorge Road East that had a significant number of tenants that were being displaced through that broader redevelopment. Mm-hmm. And there was actually success working with like Gorge View Society to find places in Kiwanis, to find places for a number of those tenants and sort of offering some of the more lower income tenants opportunities within non-market housing has also been something that has been successful. And the tenant assistance planner will try to help to liaise with, you know, those social housing providers, even Island Health in some cases, or if there's a tenant relocation coordinator that the developer's working with, they can also play a role in liaising as well. So I wouldn't say it doesn't happen every time, but where we identify sort of those lower income households where there's maybe a good, where they meet the criteria more for social housing as opposed to market housing, I think that's where we maybe make more of an effort.
4: Okay. Is there a way to...
13: I really, really need material for my reelection campaign that says we're doing a good job. Is there a way that you could do that without me having to say this part out loud because you know who might be listening?
4: Somehow include some of those like metrics or even stories in the annual housing review so council and the public has a way of hearing about this, because this is a part of the...
13: We want people to know that we're doing a good job, not like all those other people out there who say we're doing a bad job.
4: The tenant assistance plan or the bylaw that we don't really hear about very often. Is there...
13: Whatever. Okay. I'm at the point. Whatever. Just do it.
4: I mean, would I need to formalize that, or is that something we could...
13: Is there a way I can, you know, ask for that without asking for that?
4: ...do, or is that possible to do? Maybe that's where to start.
6: Mr. Seward?
7: Through the mayor, I think it is something I think we could try to do a better job of telling some of those stories as
13: we... I know, right? We only have, what, 30 people in the communications department? I actually don't know how many it is these days, but the city of Victoria, of course, is nothing if not thorough in terms of making sure it has people with specific titles to play specific roles, like tenant relocation.
7: We did today. I think we kind of have to tread closely because there is also sort of some privacy and sort of sensitivity around...
13: That's actually a really good point. I hadn't even thought of that.
7: Disclosing too much, I guess.
13: Here's somebody who's in a vulnerable position that our, you know, policies help, and whether or not they want people to know or not, no, you can't do that. You cannot do that.
7: In terms of the details, but I think at a general level, we could probably do a better job of telling those stories.
4: Yeah, I just think it's an important piece of the puzzle. Thanks, Mayor.
13: Yeah, it is very important for reasons. I'm looking at the clock here. I need to take a quick break. There were a number of things that they ended up talking about at council this morning, but I think it's becoming clear that the story of what's happening and that we are in silly season. Matt Dell's talking about taxing cigarettes while he's making analogies to tenant relocation. Caraton is asking if it should be dissuading development or deterring development. Staff sort of sounds like they're uncomfortable. Meanwhile, Krista Loughton is asking for more positive stories to be put in the city's materials because it's very important. What will Susan Kim have to add to this conversation, we ask ourselves? You'll find out right after this.
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13: I know, Matt Dell tried to make this about other municipalities evicting people into homelessness. Oak Bay got mentioned in terms of the story about somebody living on the street in Pandora. And then he talked about taxing cigarettes and likened that to tenant relocation policies or assistance policies being too stringent that could lead to quasi-legal or illegal evictions through mechanisms that are still not clear to me. Crystal Outen jumping in, asking staff if it's possible to put more good news stories in the city's materials because for some reason people out there seem to have a negative view of the city of Victoria and its policies. Cara Donna asking difficult questions about whether or not developments are being deterred by these policies. And then, of course, up next with Susan Kim. What will she ask, we ask ourselves, with no small measure of apprehension?
2: I think it was viability of projects from the development community. Can you quantify?
13: Is that a new laptop?
2: What is the small percentage?
6: Mr. Sauer?
12: Through the mayor, in terms of the costs of the tenant protection requirements, so when you look at the total project costs, the total capital costs associated with the cost to purchase the land, the cost to construct the building, the soft costs of going through the approval process and paying consultants. Generally, when you're looking at, a tenant assistance plan, it, in comparison to all those other really larger items on a pro forma, the tenant compensation package remains a relatively small proportion of the overall costs.
13: Now, that's probably exactly what she's waiting to hear, because then she said, well, can we make it bigger?
12: We are always trying to be judicious, I guess, whenever we're adding any costs to projects, recognizing that, there's various different policies and bylaws across the city that all have cost impacts. And if everybody says their cost is nothing, but everyone's increasing all the time, it can all add up and results in more material impacts to viability. So it's a balancing act, I think, that we're constantly trying to play, if that helps.
2: Are there any other items that make up this pro forma among the many that you've listed that the city could control or influence in order to make this small percentage more less of a factor?
13: This small percentage more or less of a factor?
6: Mr. Sauer?
13: Not sure what that means.
12: Through the mayor, I think in some ways that's why local governments are in a challenging spot right now, is that especially in cases where, like the city of Victoria, where we've really...
13: I hear the typing again. Is it Susan Kim that does the loud typing because her mic is on and she's typing while he's talking?
12: Used a lot of the levers that we have available to ourselves in terms of...
13: That would actually make sense.
12: Because
13: I didn't hear the typing earlier and I hear it now. And Susan Kim just spoke, so her mic's probably still on. She's not talking, but the mic is open. And if she's typing right below it, that could explain the noise.
12: And use authority. So making our zoning, making our policy more permissive, we're improving the approval process, stepping aside in terms of things like public hearings, delegating applications to staff, all those things are really, those.
13: So anyway, we just cut to the chase. Tell us why our bylaw is so much better than the other municipalities.
2: Is that why, in your estimation, Victoria's bylaw is so leading compared to the other municipalities?
13: Oh, there we go. Tell us how great we are.
6: Mr. Sauer?
12: Through the mayor, I think the city's bylaw, I think, is well placed, because I think we were more early on some of the tenant assistance plan, and so I think there's been opportunities for sort of learning along the way, and because we were also just an early community to enshrine in the bylaw, I think even just by moving to a to having a lot of these supports and protections required via bylaw. That also just, I think, does a lot to strengthen the certainty for tenants, and I think that's not to be underestimated.
2: There's reference frequently to the current challenging market conditions for the cost of construction, and I don't deny that we often talk about the municipal price index over the CPI, for example. So, but
13: where are they going with this?
2: Given that I'm led to understand that these market conditions are kind of reflecting what's happening in the world and have not always been this high, what do you anticipate if and when these costs go down?
13: Costs going down for inputs on construction. Everybody out there who's involved in the industry has threw back their head and started laughing.
14: Mr. Sarrett, that is indeed a speculative question, but of course you're always welcome to offer your thoughts.
12: Yeah, through the mayor, I would just say...
13: I think we're going to get back to that. I think we actually have somebody calling in on another story that we've been covering, and that's the UBCM grants. That process, of course, is among those that Metchosin benefited from a $7 million grant. We also... Is that her? Is that calling in? All right, folks, we're going to change topics really quick here because I want to try to incorporate this as best we can. City of Victoria, by the way, came up short in their request to the province of British Columbia. The UBCM, can't remember what the name of the grant is. I'm sure somebody will put something in writing for me so I can say it out loud. I wasn't ready to do this right now. Sorry, I just have to move some screens around. My apologies, folks. I didn't know this was going to be happening. Metchosin earlier today was the recipient of $7 million from a grant that they were seeking from the UBCM. We also saw the CRD wastewater treatment project also receive funding from the Union of British Columbia Municipalities. One of the stories, it's the Build Community Strong Fund, it says here, is backed by the federal government and administered, it says, in BC by the Union of British Columbia Municipalities. The province as a whole is receiving more than $326 million through the program during the 2026-2027 fiscal year. We saw money going to, as we mentioned, the Capital Regional District, $7 million to develop a facility that converts biosolids from wastewater treatment into biochar, carbon-rich material. We also saw $7 million being received by the municipality of Metchosin for their new fire hall. Among the municipalities that have been seeking this funding is the municipality of Souk. Here to talk more about this and react, we are joined by Souk Mayor Maya Tate. Mayor Tate, is that you?
15: It is. Good afternoon, Adam and listeners.
13: Thanks so much for calling into the show. I hope I got all of that right, because I know that Souk had been seeking this grant funding, and I know that it went into the conversation about the Throop Road Connector. At a meeting that we covered recently, I heard you imply to your colleagues that there had been some news around the South Island of some communities being approved for those $7 million grants. We can now report that the community of Metchosin is a recipient of that grant. I'm not seeing Souk on the list, though. What happened?
15: It's the one where we were aware that the funding programs are oversubscribed. And if you go through the list, you can see there's fire halls, dam replacements, certainly great to see two on the island, the CRD, including Metchosin for their fire hall. But as you go through, I knew that it would be competitive. It's one of those things when grant opportunities come available, you apply for them. Had we received this grant, we would still need to progress borrowing to complete some or all of the connector project. And so I was aware of others, but where everyone waits for the big announcement to come from the province, and that came earlier today.
13: Now,
15: so I wasn't surprised.
13: Okay, so you knew about the Metchosin one? That's what you're talking about?
15: I didn't know about that. I don't want to know which ones I've named, but I knew that some were, you know, people were aware of, you know, some we knew that were coming.
13: Okay, because yes. I wasn't sure if that was what you had been alluding to, or if there were more shoes yet to drop is where I was going. Or have we seen all the announcements?
15: I think we've seen all the announcements. And gradually, it's summertime, so municipalities are recessed. But largely, you usually get joint releases. So the province will announce, the mayors will give their quotes, and it'll celebrate that milestone together. It just takes time to do them all across the province, obviously.
13: Now, I know that the receipt of these grants had been the subject of what you were recently at a council meeting called misinformation in the community in terms of Souk's relationship with higher levels of government. Do you want to take the opportunity to address that? Because I think it might have been something that was also said on these airwaves.
15: Well, the comment was made, oh, the mayor doesn't get along with the province, we won't receive any grants. Well, it doesn't work that way. These are merit-based applications. There's the UBCM ensures fairness across the board. Who's shovel-ready, grant-ready? Do you want it to be a case? Well, if you get along well with so-and-so, your community gets funds. It doesn't work that way. It should be nonpartisan. There's funding available. We all apply, and it's merit-based in the end on who's ready and who isn't. In our case, we would need to borrow still. So what if we receive the funding and the electorate rejects it?
13: That's
15: as it happened before in Souk, then we give the money back and we go to the bottom because we're applying for grants we're not ready for, whereas other communities need to get on with things. Sometimes they've applied several times over and then finally hit success.
13: Was it a mistake to apply for a grant that Souk wasn't ready for?
15: I think it's the case where let's try and see. We were heading that way anyway, and we need to understand what the cost impact is going to be on this road connection, and it's expensive. It's an expensive project to build. There's just no way around it. If the road doesn't exist, it's a gully. There's all sorts of, it's steep, it's a riparian area, there's archaeological sensitivities, there's land acquisition. It's a challenging piece, which is why it has not been done before. The other easier sections were completed already.
13: And just to make sure that we're on the same page in terms of the status of the project, following a reconsideration that was brought by yourself, staff has been authorized to enter into negotiations to procure a 25-meter right-of-way, although that final purchase has not been made at this time, right?
15: Well, it's the case where our transportation plan indicates a 25-meter cross-section. It then went into a dialogue of, okay, it's too expensive to advance the whole amount. What if we scaled down to one section? What would that cost? What if we made the road narrower? Would the scope change? Would it be more affordable? So it's breaking it down into sections. And then what if we came up with a narrower section? Is there a cost saving? Some, not much, is the end result because it's still a gully that needs to be, that you need retaining walls to build across. So it was the case if we wanted a different cross section or a different road, that would change the conversation that our staff have. It would change the schematics that they've already done, or we're just reaffirming, okay, stay with the 25. And then we'll go from there. And then it's the case of, okay, what do we receive grants for? Well, some of the grants, one we were successful on was $500,000 for the province for active transportation. Well, if you eliminate the sidewalk, we got to give the $500,000 back because it's for active transportation.
13: Interesting.
15: And then this one was still open, but it was largely for the multimodal, the accessibility one. So if we cut all that out, then we don't get the money because now you're eliminating the safety mechanisms and just building a road.
13: All right.
15: Does that make sense? So it's the case of just staying the course, and then we'll decide where the next council ultimately can decide where their priorities are. And then we can also continue to have a conversation with the ministry to say, okay, what can we do further together on Highway 14 proper to help ease congestion? So some of that might be, can you make the transit bus pull off so that it doesn't stop right in the middle of the road and that it's safer for riders to get to? Is there a way to incorporate more right-hand turn lanes, particularly at Church? What other things could be due in the meantime while we look to find ways to build out this road connection?
13: Souk Mayor Maya Tate, thanks so much for calling into the show and offering your reaction to this. We appreciate it. Any final thoughts for now?
15: No, I think that's helpful, but more to come. If you ever want to talk about the cost, rising cost of 911 service, you will happily phone you back.
13: We have been monitoring your meetings on that. No, you had Councillor McMath offering the benefit of her experience and her professional capacity at the meeting. I think Councillor Haldane benefited greatly from that discussion. We monitored it, trust me.
15: Okay, good, because I don't think it's as easy to set up a room with people answering phones and dispatching police. It's an expensive service. It's a needed and necessary one. It's just unfortunately coming our way is a rough annual cost of $1.2 million. We currently pay just over $400,000. So when you get political sound bites that sound simple over a very complex problem, that's the challenge. But it is a cost that's coming our way. So how are we going to get there to soften the blow on homeowners that are paying for this right now?
13: Absolutely. It's one of the many stories we're following. Mayor Tate, thanks so much for the time. Appreciate it.
15: And you as well. Take good care. We'll chat again.
13: All right. There you go. Have a good day. That's Maya Tate, Mayor of Sooke, calling and reacting to today's UBCM grant announcements. Again, congratulations to Machosen, but applicants, City of Victoria, Colwood, Central Saanich, Esquimalt, and others who had sought these funds, not coming up nearly as well as Machosen has today. Merit-based, as you heard Mayor Tate mention. That's the way the system works. Maybe next time. We'll take a quick break. More after this.
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13: All right, and again, but thanks to Sooke Mayor Maya Tate calling into the program. Not easy to do media interviews talking about how you wanted a $7 million grant for a project, came up short, and you heard her concede that it was a difficult situation where even if they had been granted the money for the Throop Road Connector, they still needed to borrow millions to complete the project, despite that $7 million going a long way. So she understands why how the competitive process or the merit-based process, because there's only so many $1 million to go around, might have left Souk out of this round while at the same time rewarding their neighbors in Machozen for their fire haul. I'm actually really curious to see how the Machozen Council table reacts to this. I'm trying to think. Here's the thing. I watch excerpts in as much of the meetings as I can every week, but they don't all make it to the show. So I have all of these memories of Machozen Council exchanges that I've watched over the past year or so. And I don't think a lot of them made it to the show. And I'm trying to remember what was on the show that we played and what I saw just during research. But members of the public have raised concerns that Machozen was spending too much money on its public safety building, its fire hall. There was a member of the public that called it the Tajma Fire Hall, was one of the things they called it, because the idea is that it would be an opulent palace. I know, right? We're talking about a fire hall in a little municipality. But this is the way that politics is conducted, and that's fine. I'm certainly no one to talk in terms of having a flair for the dramatic. I can understand that, certainly. But this is really good news for Machozen. I'm trying to think, have I ever even talked to Marie-Therese Little on the show? We've certainly covered her and what she does at the CRD board in her capacity as vice chair, as well as the mayor of Machozen in some of the meetings that we've covered. But this is really good news for Machozen residents. This, I think, would make a substantial difference in terms of their election campaign and their concerns about fiscal capacity that they've raised. A recent show that we did on Machozen, actually, their CFO, gentleman goes by the name of Mr. Creek, raised the awareness of what they call their permissive tax exemptions in Machozen, and how the municipality has such a small tax base, a large proportion of it, I believe 4% or something akin to that, goes into permissive tax exemptions because they have at least one big parcel. It's Camp Thunderbird. It's like more than $100,000 in taxes get forgiven every year. And that's big with a budget as small as Machozen's, that ultimately the fiscal capacity of that municipality was something that could bring about a reckoning at some point in the future, unless more restraint was put on it. So it was against that backdrop that you had Machozen asking themselves very difficult questions about, well, how are we going to pay for this new public safety building? How are we going to pay for this new fire hall? There have been debates back and forth as to whether consultants should be brought in to review the costs. The Machozen fire hall is, if not their biggest controversial item at their council table, it's easily in the top three. And they've essentially just had a huge burden taken off their shoulders by this $7 million falling out of the sky from the Union of British Columbia Municipalities. And they're the ones who administer the awarding of these grants every year. Some of you may recall there was debates back and forth in the community. I think there was one member of council might have been implying that the other member of council, I'm not going to name anybody because it got pretty serious, was trying to undermine the process and putting at risk the grants from the UBCM. I'm going to see if I can dig up clips of all this stuff because it's been this spellbinding saga and it came to an end today. And it came to an end in terms of good news for the people of Machozen, good news for those that were at the council table, who hopefully will have many of the concerns that they've raised previously assuaged to at least some degree. Because the other thing that you have to remember is that the City of Victoria wanted the same grant they lost. City of Victoria asked for the same $7 million grant to pay for the new Crystal Pool. They came up short. Machozen wanted the $7 million to help pay for the new fire hall, and it's been granted. City of Victoria has a $300 million budget. Or more. It keeps growing every year. Machozen, I can't remember what their full budget is, but it is a tiny fraction of that. A $7 million grant from Machozen is massive in terms of their overall budgets, whereas a $7 million grant for Victoria, sure, it matters, but it wouldn't have had nearly the same heft. It's not proportionate. It's a small municipality with a small tax base and a small budget got $7 million bucks today. That's a big deal for them. I haven't heard any reaction from Machozen yet. I saw a press release go out earlier, but this is inarguably good news for them. And I'm sorry, I'm not trying to be unfair to Souk, because I know that Souk wanted the same $7 million as well. I know Souk also has a small tax base, a small budget. Souk also has significant traffic problems in terms of the need for a new east-west connector or a different east-west connector other than Souk Road. So I'm not trying to make it sound like, I'm not rubbing it in. At least my apologies if I seem like I'm rubbing it in. But yeah, no, various threads around the region. And Colwood, I could swear that Colwood, it's the Cairndale intersection at Veterans Memorial, isn't it? I could have sworn I remembered that one. I'd have to go back through my archives. Was that one of the ones? Because various municipalities have applied for these grants. I found the Central Saanich clip, by the way. They wanted it for a fire hall as well. This is October 14th, 2025. This is last year as they're deciding what they want to apply for these grants.
3: Location to the UBCM Strategic Priorities Fund.
13: That's what it is. Strategic Priorities Fund. It was on the tip of my tongue as I was trying to do the introduction for Maya Tate. I couldn't remember it.
3: A report from the Chief Administrative Officer, as well as an introduction.
13: That's Councillor Sarah Riddle, who is chairing this particular meeting.
4: Thank you, through the chair. The district has been implementing its integrated planning and reporting framework since 2023 to align strategic, operational, and financial planning across all departments. In 2023, we completed the initial phase of implementation with the Community Satisfaction Survey, Council Strategic Priorities, the Strategic Implementation Plan, and Workforce Plan. In 2024, the district won the UBCM President's Choice Award for the IPNR framework. Over the past year, we have been formalizing department service profiles and developing a master plan and service review framework. Together, these tools provide the foundation for consistent data-driven decision-making across the organization. As the district approaches the next council term, the focus is on establishing the baseline evidence needed to support informed decision-making by the incoming council. The 2026 to 2028 period will include comprehensive service level reviews across all departments to quantify existing workload, capacity, and performance. This information will be essential in shaping in ensuring that new council priorities are matched with realistic and sustainable resources. Doing this advanced work is a system improvement so that the incoming council will understand service capacity prior to developing their priorities. This work also includes business process improvements for the development and building permit processes, which are critical to supporting housing delivery and economic development goals, as well as business process improvements to our financial systems.
13: All right. Yeah. So that was that meeting. I'm just trying to think here because there's two issues, and this is the other issue that we're following because this hasn't been totally decided yet, but it's not the same grant stream, is that as we know, the Central Saanich political situation has heavily resolved around their own public safety building, their own relocated public safety building, because their municipal hall is relocating from its current location to a parcel that was procured by the municipality through, you know, there was some controversy involved in that as well. And much of the debates that we've been following in Central Saanich are about their new public safety building / municipal hall / rec center and exactly how that's going to be paid for. So we now have an example of a municipality here in the Victoria area that has had $7 million dropped on it to help build a new public safety building. Congratulations, Metrosen. What about Central Saanich? Because I know that it has been looking for funds from higher levels of government to help with its overall new building, and it's currently in the midst of trying to find a more workable agreement with the other municipalities on the peninsula as to what sort of rec center space might be built in conjunction with that. And one of the things that I had been looking for was whether or not there might be any updates on that, either in this grant stream or a similar one in Central Saanich, but I don't see Central Saanich on today's either. So that's something that I'm going to have to be looking into because I want to confirm that before. Doing my best to juggle all the various municipalities here. But there are various themes. So we talk about Metrosen. They've essentially had their problems, if not solved, then substantially addressed by the province of British Columbia helping with the construction of their new fire hall / public safety building. We have other municipalities in the region that are also facing similar cost obligations to their residents with new public safety buildings, like in Central Saanich, that have been looking for support from higher levels of government. I didn't see Central Saanich in terms of what they've been asking for on the list of recipients today. Esquimalt was also among those who I believe was asking for something, although that might also be coming from somewhere else. We know that Victoria was asking for the Crystal Pool. I don't think I'm leaving anybody out, but we're still gathering various reaction. We talked to Maya Tate from Souk earlier with Throop Road, but so far the only big recipient other than the CRD itself for sewage treatment has been, of course, Metchosin with its fire hall. So what was it, I wonder, that put Metchosin over the top? What was the merit that the Metchosin project had that their neighbors simply did not have? That's something that's unclear at this point. And I'm trying to put that all together. Okay. Texture 71010 writes, afternoon, Adam. This would be approximately, it says, the Metchosin cost has approved the project for the new Saanich Fire Station number 2 on Elk Lake Drive, it says here, was $44.6 million. It says this figure is listed on the District of Saanich's official project page. It says it confirmed in contemporaneous reporting. It says original budget was lower. I'm not sure actually what Saanich's request was, like Saanich proper and its request was on this particular round of grants. So I don't want to say either way. The only reason that I brought up Central Saanich is that I know that it's in the middle of its own project in terms of a new public safety building / municipal hall / rec center all in one place. And the cost pressures that it's facing, particularly on the rec center portion, have been something that we've been covering in the news recently. But I digress. We'll take a quick break and have more after this.
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15: All right, back on the air here at CFAX 1070 as we continue to gather reaction, various issues in different municipalities. Multiple public safety buildings are right now being sought by various municipalities. Of course, you have the new RCMP building project that's also been discussed around the Machozen Council table that's progressing in Langford. Machozen itself has been proceeding towards building a new fire hall. You have the new public safety building / civic building / rec center project that's taking place in central Saanich. One of those projects that I just laid out today actually got a bunch of money that fell from the sky earlier today, so to speak, with the Union of British Columbia Municipalities administered grant, $7 million to, I think it's the smallest municipality out of any that I mentioned, Machozen. So that obviously will help in terms of their ongoing fire hall project. I know that it's been a point of contention in Machozen. So have the municipality's overall finances, given the small nature of their tax base. I don't know offhand exactly what the project is expected to cost. And I think that might be one of the items that they've been debating. But I don't have that handy in my notes here. I do know that Machozen actually sent out a release earlier today, and I had that on my screen somewhere else. I just want to see if I can bring that up here. Here we go. News release, District of Machozen. For news or for immediate release, it says, District of Machozen received $7 million in infrastructure funding. It says through the

0: Build Community Strong Fund. So maybe that's a different fund. It says the District of Chosen is receiving $7 million through the Strategic Priorities Fund. Okay, it's called different things by different governments. It's under the Build Community Strong Fund. It says Community Stream in BC. It says the funding will support the replacement of Chosen's aging fire hall with a modern, robust, and resilient public facility, safety facility, it says, built to post-disaster standards. It says as the largest capital project in the district's history. Yeah, hear that? Not only is it the big issue they're talking about right now, it's the largest capital project in Machosen's entire history. This new fire hall, it says, will strengthen both fire protection and emergency management by providing a purpose-built facility capable, it says, of supporting emergency response, emergency operations, disaster coordination, and business continuity, it says, during and after major events. Coincidentally, we heard folks wondering what will happen after the big earthquake at the North Saanich Council meeting last night. It says, designed to withstand significant seismic events, the facility will ensure emergency services remain operational when the community needs them the most, it says, while providing a safe, reliable home for Machosen's volunteer firefighters as they continue their mission, quote, of our family protecting your family, close quote. It says, on July 30th, 2026, that's today, the federal and provincial governments, along with the Union of BC Municipalities, announced a federal investment of more than $152 million to support 54 community infrastructure and capacity building projects. It says the District of Machosen's project is one of 54 recently announced projects. It says the BCSF, that's Building Community Strong Fund. Community Stream is a transfer-based program, it says. It provides $2.5 billion per year in funding to communities across Canada. It says the province of British Columbia receives over $326 million annually from this stream. It says which is administered by the Union of BC Municipalities and distributed to local governments through the Community Works Fund, Strategic Priorities Fund, and Metro Vancouver Regional Fund. Then has quotes. Should we read the quotes? There's one here from Gregor Robertson, Minister of Housing. It says, for local governments across British Columbia, the right investment can support housing, foster connection, and build strong communities. This project, it says, will make a lasting impact and reinforces our commitment to building bold, building strong, and building together. Okay, I'm sorry. Okay, that's not over the top. I guess that's how we're doing it. There's then another quote here. Oh, it's a quote from Christine Boyle, who's really popular in North Saanich these days. It says, Machosen's new fire hall will give firefighters a modern, resilient facility designed to support emergency response every day and remain operational when disasters strike. It says, Minister Christine Boyle, it says, through the partnership between the Government of Canada, UBCM, and the district, this project will help keep essential services running and provide greater peace of mind for residents. So that's a nice one. There's then another quote from Dana Lajeunesse. At least I think this is from Dana Lajeunesse, the way that it's ordered. It says, I'm pleased to support this important investment in regional and community safety. It says, in an emergency, it is essential that our first responders have the facilities, equipment, and training they need to respond quickly and effectively. It says a modern, fully functioning fire hall and operations center will strengthen Machosen's emergency preparedness and help protect people across the community when disaster strikes. Why is this important from a provincial government point of view? Not to be overly cynical. We've talked about this in the past. The riding that Dana Lajeunesse is the MLA. He's a former suit counselor, by the way. The riding that he represents was one of the closest races in the 2024 election. On election night, some of you may recall, there was one where the NDP technically was in the lead, but the Conservatives were within something like 24 votes. That was that riding. It was one of the closest ridings in the province. Now, it's true that upon final count, that separation did increase. And I can't remember how many votes it was in the end. It was more than 24, I'll tell you that. But the NDP needs to be seen to be investing in this particular riding, lest they risk losing it if there is an election called at any point in the near future, or perhaps 2 years from now when one is expected. We've also talked about the impacts of the School District 62 bus service and how that would also impact families in this particular area as well. all of whom are overly, or not overly, ultimately dependent on the same provincial government. So this is a lot of money coming from the province that's going to be helping folks in the rural area of Machozen, both in terms of alleviating the potential burdens on Machozen taxpayers, as well as having a visible presence in terms of contributing to the largest capital project in Machozen's history. There's then a quote here from Mayor Marie-Therese Little of Machozen. Says the new post-seismic firehouse will be the cornerstone of public safety in Machozen for decades to come. It says the biggest threat to rural Machozen is fire, and that's in caps in this quote. Says the plans to build the new post-disaster fire hall is a major, substantial, and much-needed project aimed at enhancing and enabling fire and emergency response. It says to protect the health and well-being of our valuable, it says, community members and volunteer firefighters. It says this investment in resiliency and sustainability aligns with council's broader goals of environmental responsibility and community safety and security for the next few decades. She writes, I am grateful to our federal and provincial colleagues for making this happen for our community. And finally, they have a quote from the fire chief, Dan Verdun, Machozen Fire. Says this investment is transformational for the district of Machozen and the volunteers who proudly serve this community. Says our current fire hall has served us well for many years, but it was never designed to meet the operational demands or seismic standards expected of a modern emergency response facility. Says this new fire hall will provide our firefighters with the training, equipment, and operational space they need to respond safely and effectively to emergencies today and well into the future. It says most importantly, it will ensure when our community needs us most, this is the fire chief speaking, whether during a major earthquake, wildfire, medical emergency, or severe storm, we will have a resilient facility capable of continuing operations without interruption. This is on behalf of every member of Machozen Fire. Fire Chief Dan Verdun says, I extend our sincere appreciation to the Government of Canada, the Province of British Columbia, the Union of BC Municipalities, and Mayor and Council for their commitment to protecting our community. Says this investment is an investment in the safety, resilience, and future of Machozen. That's all the time for me. These are my opinions as always. You can agree or disagree as always, but stay safe and have a nice day.
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7: From the National Newsroom of the Canadian Press, I'm Rob Westgate. Statistics Canada's latest report on the country's real gross domestic product for May is due out this morning. It is expected to feature a slight slowdown from April, clocking in with a 0.1% rise compared to the previous advance of 0.5%. Now, if you add in a flash estimate for June, the Bank of Canada is expecting real GDP rebound from a year of flat growth with an annualized gain of 2.5% over the second quarter. The federal government, meantime, says it's opening a new strategic exports office that'll help Canada secure international business opportunities. International Trade Minister Maninder Sidhu says the new strategic export office will be tasked with removing trade irritants, lifting market access barriers, and addressing infrastructure gaps.
8: One team, one goal, Canadian workers winning abroad as Team Canada and bringing home new international orders to power our economy and create thousands of jobs across our country.
7: The Liberal government has set a target of doubling non-U.S. exports over the next decade. The government's spring economic update said non-U.S. goods and service exports increased by $33 billion in 2025 compared to the year prior. Prime Minister Mark Carney says Canada must increase its port capacity to meet Ottawa's goals for growing and diversifying the economy over the next decade, trading more with Asian countries and moving exports away from the U.S.
9: When you look at the capacity of Port of Vancouver, it's bigger than the capacity of the next five biggest ports in Canada combined. But within the next decade, it's not going to be enough. And it's certainly not going to be enough if we're going to grow this economy, become stronger, more independent, more diversified.
7: Ottawa has referred the port's Roberts Bank Terminal 2 expansion project to Canada's Major Projects Office for possible fast-tracking, with Carney outlining his support for the proposal during a tour of the existing facility in Delta, BC. Nearly 22,000 watercraft have been inspected for invasive mussel species in Alberta this last year. There are canines among the teams that scan for the little creatures to ensure that they stay out of Alberta's waterways. Cindy Sawchuk is the lead of the Aquatic Invasive Species Operations and Conservation Canine Program.
10: The dog has been trained to detect the odor of golden mussels, zebra, and quagga mussels. And so these mussels really like to hide in damp, dark places. A lot of them are hard to see with our eyes. So the dogs are really complementing that human inspection.
7: Large population of the invasive species can disrupt food chains with excessive feeding that can lead to the depletion of fisheries. And finally, from the business world, energy companies Exxon and Chevron are raking in huge profits as fighting between the U.S. and Iran drive energy prices higher. This is the Canadian Press. In sports, Xander Horvath ran for 3 touchdowns in the BC Lions' latest contest against the Winnipeg Blue Bombers, the effort helping Lions rookie QB Caden Salter earn a 35-19 win in his first start, BC improving to 2-5 with the W. Over to the MLB now, where back-to-back homers in the 8th inning helped to lift the Boston Red Sox up and over the Athletics, 5-4 the final there. Meanwhile, San Diego right fielder Fernando Tatis Jr. made a spectacular leaping catch to rob San Francisco's Rafael Devers of a 3-run homer in the 1st inning of the Padres' ultimate 4-1 loss to the Giants. And finally, the European and North American Soccer Federation say they'll boycott all FIFA competitions in protest of Gianni Infantino's plan to sell stakes in the World Cup to private equity investors. Now, in a statement, FIFA said, quote, "Nobody is selling football," although it plans to continue the consultation process. From the Canadian Press, I'm Rob West.
11: Amazon's Zooks is set to become the first company to receive federal approval to commercially operate a steering wheel-free robo-taxi. Scott Carr has the details.
12: The National Highway Traffic Safety Administration's cleared Zooks to begin charging for rides, with service expected to launch in Las Vegas after state approvals there. Federal officials say the custom-built driverless vehicles do meet safety standards, but add that Zooks will face strict reporting requirements and ongoing oversight as the rollout expands. The decision marks a significant step for the autonomous vehicle industry, even as regulators continue to monitor safety concerns surrounding driverless technology.
11: And DoorDash says they're getting into the drone delivery business. Specifically, the San Francisco company plans to build and operate their own devices. DoorDash has received early federal approval from the FAA, but TechCrunch points out they have many more regulations to clear before they can fly. Tech Report, I'm Mark Mayfield.
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14: The one and the only, Eric Albert, is here. Napster, back in the day. Speaking of rebels, Eric Albert is a rock and roll rebel. Okay, so the story with Napster is quite simple. Most of us Gen Xers absolutely are aware of it. The millennials are going, "Nap or what?" I think I saw that in a movie. Yeah. It's changed the way that we listen to music today. And it was a real reckoning for the music industry. 1999 is when it started. 2001 is when it ended. It was a quick run with a big impact.
16: Yeah, a massive. And the music industry knew that MP3s were perhaps going to be the future. But like most things in music, when it comes to technology, they were very behind all of it in terms of doing something about it. When Napster went live back in June of 1999, created by Sean Fanning, who was just 18 years old with his friend Sean Parker, what started off simply as a college kid's side project became one of the fastest moving pieces of software this world and the internet has ever seen. Within months of it, millions and millions of people were trading music files from their bedroom, and nobody quite realized that they were watching the music industry change forever. The music industry got wind of it, but did close to nothing until it was almost too late, because Napster was the peer-to-peer network, meaning that the music lived on people's computers. It wasn't a central library, so it was all free, flowing just like water.
14: So this is the part that most people don't understand, I think, about music, Eric, is that you never have owned the music. You've owned the right to use the music for your personal entertainment purposes. And if ever the record labels wanted, they could recall those CDs and those tapes, and you had to give them back. And then Napster came along. But the cool part is that then they could control the inventory. Now, they knew that people were buying and selling at garage sales and all those things, and that didn't seem to bother them much. But the reality was is that they knew how many copies there were. And then not only did pulling them off of the CDs, if you will, into the digital sphere, they lost control of the inventory. And that's really what got their attention. And then the CD burning came along. You know, I was already there, but it came along real quick. And then all of a sudden now it was like, oh, they're making their own. We need to do something.
16: Yeah. And that idea, that latter idea, has been kind of going on since really the reel-to-reel tape. It's that they have no idea now how to pay the artist if nobody is buying it, but hundreds of millions of people have access to it in their computer. Before Napster, hearing a specific song meant buying the entire album or catching it on the radio or hunting through record shops. But suddenly, any track was just a search away, and it was free and it was immediate. And that shift of expectation never reversed, and it still hasn't. We're still, you know, having a choice of watching movies or television on streaming services with the hit of a button, or many services that allow music to be streamed. And so we now take for granted everything about on-demand music, but it all traces back to Napster and what they were able to achieve in such a short period of time.
14: It must have been really compromising for the labels, because the label is essentially the middleman. They're basically the PR company. I mean, record labels have largely, you know, just been a bunch of folks that were good at identifying what would sell. But really what they did was is they connected you with the concert people, and then they connected you with the radio people, and they were sort of the middleman that had the network of all the people you needed to meet. And so as soon as you were like, oh, by the way, like, I can now get access to the audience. If I want to put my song out for free, I can do that, and I don't have to pay anybody. Because, I know singers that they were doing well as an independent. They sign a deal, and all of a sudden they have to do 400% of the income in order to cover their bills under the new deal. And so they had to work four times as much, do four times as many shows, and bill four times as the price in order to be able to get there. And so you could see how that would be very scary for the labels, because they're like, oh, these, before we realize it, these people might realize they can do it on their own.
16: I remember my first real job in the music industry was working for a company called Koch. And around the end of the summer is when I started. And one of the guys at the label looked right at me in the eye on my very first hour of working there, and he said, it's over. And he meant Napster. He meant just the speed that everything was happening, because the music industry was caught flat-footed. They were trying to sell $18 to $30 CDs when the future arrived without them. But it all depended on who you were talking to, because some musicians, obviously the members of Metallica, were the most outspoken. They saw Napster completely and nothing more than theft, while others, though, in the independent world, saw it as a powerful way to reach new fans. If you were Dave Matthews, you loved the fact that people were now trading your concert tapes and files and new songs because radio wasn't playing you. You had no media attention, but all of a sudden, an artist like Dave Matthews, they were selling out 10, 12, 15 seat arenas solely based on the fact that everybody was sharing their music. So, you know, established acts, they were really, really worried about the lost sales, but plenty of smaller artists gained the exposure that they would have never had on the traditional media system.
14: Yeah, the only thing you had was dumping a toilet in a river. That was the only way you got press.
16: Well, if people want you to cover that, they were all for it. But it's just amazing that, you know, iTunes and Spotify and Apple and every streaming service really now owes a debt to what Napster started. It proved that people want something instant, searchable, digital access, even if they don't own it. They just want the fact that they want that demand to be kind of, you know, satisfied and fulfilled. And those legal models, when Napster went all in and went legal correct, essentially answered the question that, you know, everybody asked first, which was, you know, how fast can you get music and how much are people willing to pay for it? Turned out maybe not per song, but a la carte or, you know, a set fee every month and have at it. That was the way to go. And that's what we've been doing for the last 20 years.
14: Okay. So here's the interesting part. There is this little segment of time at the cost per song at $1.29 that nobody talks about. And it was these people that post Napster, and a lot of people went and started to buy their music on iTunes because of the fact that, okay, now I've got quality now. I can guarantee the quality. I don't have to spend a bunch of time, you know, trying to download my AC/DC song. And it turns out some guy in a different language singing a song that I don't even know what it is, right? Like, because it's mislabeled. So you could go for $1.29. You could buy your favorite AC/DC songs on iTunes, and people will go buy their whole libraries. And they went and purchased all of these libraries of songs, and they had hundreds, if not thousands, of their favorite songs at a buck a piece over the course of a few years. They built a massive library. And then, by the way, for $14 a month, you could have access to all of it for the rest of it.
16: Yeah.
14: Like, and so there was it's that pocket of time where a lot of people really got jaded into the whole notion of it. Like, well, wait a second. This was illegal, but free. I tried to play nice in the sandbox and I got screwed over it.
16: Yeah, that was a really interesting time, especially because it was one of the very few times that Apple took a little bit of a beating, along with maybe putting the entire U2 album up there without anybody's permission, which I kind of loved. But you're absolutely right. The fact that that your music was really in the cloud before we even knew what that was. And it made people understand and train them to think that we don't own anything. Once you stop paying for your Netflix subscription or your cable subscription or Spotify, your playlist goes away. Your saved material and programs are gone. So, you know, sometimes you had to get kicked in the teeth a little bit and go through those growing pains in order to get to where you wanted to be. And certainly, you know, the license aspect of it, your average 15-year-old doesn't know and doesn't care. They just know that they paid for this music. But since the beginning of time, at least for recorded music, those little words on the back of your album cover says that sharing and the copyright always goes to the ownership. So as you said in the beginning of the segment, they could have recalled every copy of Sgt. Pepper and nobody could have said boo.
14: Eric Alper, Napster, 1999-2001. Thank you very
16: that
14: much.
16: That doesn't make you feel old. Nothing will today.
14: Thank you, my friend.
16: Thank you, Shane.
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1: Throwback Thursday, 1999. And we're looking at Napster as our throwback today. And Carmi Levy's just so young and vibrant. I didn't want to talk about Napster with him. That's so long ago. Wanted to keep it fresh like Carmi is. Back in the day, we had tapes and CDs and vinyl. And then all of a sudden, we had MP3s. And it was still, people were ripping MP3s and burning CDs and stuff like that. But it was still work. And the FTP transfers and all the things. But then all of a sudden, Napster comes along and turns it into a graphic interface and turned it into a piece that non-computer geeks could have access to. And that went mainstream, 80 million users and a ton. It didn't take very long for the music industry to react. And by 2001, this week in 2001, Napster was told to shut down. At least as the illegal operator, they needed to get the rights for the music. And they did. They actually became legit. If you fast forward the story, the habits of everybody changed. The expectations changed. And if you go to, we are on iHeart, right? iHeart has free music streaming online. And the reason why they do that is because they pay the licensing fees to go. So, that's how it's done properly. And it still happens properly and improperly as a guy who used to own a business that did licensed music for, you need to go into like a Boston Pizza, for example, and you see the music videos on the screen. That was my company, did a lot of those locations. And so we paid the licensing and it was a ton of money. COVID hit, offload, so on. But Spotify, Apple Music came along and Apple iTunes had buy the MP3s. And then it was just stream the MP3s. And then you fast forward into new tech things that we're getting today with like iHeart and everything iHeart's doing. Spotify has become the number one. And Spotify's beginnings were equally as ugly when it came to breaking the law. Proven in court, just to be clear, and fines paid for the things they did. Carmi Levy is here, tech expert and more. Tell me about how this all transitioned from really ugly to international companies trying to make a go of it without really permission or licensing.
2: Oh, I mean, I think it's obviously it started as an illegal response to what had up until then been a largely predatory industry. I mean, I remember at the time, and I used Napster, and I'll probably get, knocked for it, but, that was, the Recording Industry Association of America was kind of seen as the bad guy, was kind of seen as predatory toward artists, everyone I knew who was using it, Napster, kind of felt like they were sticking it to the man. Hey, mm-hmm. Music's got to be free. I should be able to go online because the internet's going to make everything free. And remember, this was all happening as the commercial internet was becoming a thing, as people were getting their hands on this resource for the first time and figuring out what it could do. And so the story of how music went from being legal under traditional record labels to illegal under using peer-to-peer services back to somewhat illegal with streaming and then ultimately legal in streaming was largely the story of as new technologies came on stream. So first you had the internet, then you had high-speed bandwidth to download this stuff, and then you had even more bandwidth to stream it. And so Napster was just a point in time, and as the Recording Industry Association of America figured out how to fight using copyright as their weapon of choice, the industry responded, and the rest, as they say, is history. Spotify was a bit of a blip because it used technology to essentially leapfrog all of those other protections in place, but it too, like Napster, found itself in court, and like Napster, decided to go legit. Unlike Napster, it actually succeeded.
1: It's so interesting, the pathways of accessing a marketplace, right? Napster was largely an American thing, which did work against it in a lot of ways. Spotify is not. Swedish, I think?
2: Yeah.
1: And so when they were streaming into these other countries, they didn't have streaming rights into it. So many people think, oh, I can build my own online radio station. Well, you can't, because you actually have to pay for the rights to get the duplicates of the music, which, by the way, I remember the one record label in the United States, just to access the library, which they did not have a library we could access. We still had to go buy it legally. Mm-hmm. It was $50,000 just for the access to use their music and still pay per use after it.
2: Yeah. And so how much of that was going to the artist? Not a lot. And
1: I don't know. That's always the question, is who is the bad guy in all of this? So Spotify comes along, mm-hmm. and Spotify, if according to online reports, which I believe are verified and done, mm-hmm. They got caught downloading torrents of music and putting it into their streaming system the same way that Napster and everybody else was doing it. Now, apparently, they claim that they've gone and they've fixed that. I'm sure they have. And so, but that was, we're talking like 15 years ago or more, like mm-hmm. way back before it was even popular. And so it's interesting that it came from such a place of a mess internationally, no licensing, and now it's the standard, and now they're like the puppet master with everything.
2: They certainly are, because they achieved scale in streaming early, and they were ahead. I mean, you know, even Apple had to respond. Apple, remember at the time when Spotify was first created, it dominated downloads with the iTunes Store, and Apple Music came afterward. But Apple was a follower in this case, not a leader. And of course, now you know Spotify and Apple Music kind of define streaming insofar as the music industry is concerned. This is sometimes you have to, you know, technology is every time there's a revolution in technology, it's usually something gets broken. Everyone goes to court. Everyone fights over ultimate supremacy and somebody wins. And that's ultimately what happened here. Spotify got its wrists slapped, but it survived to fight another day. And it is now the 800-pound gorilla in streaming. Not even Apple has managed to knock it off its pedestal, although it's doing fairly well with Apple Music as one of a growing constellation of online services. So at some point, Spotify might find itself odd man out. But for now, at least, it is surviving and thriving, even if the artists who are on it continue to complain that they're not being compensated fairly.
1: Well, and those are the boilerplate contracts, yeah, versus like the juggernauts, like a Taylor Swift can go negotiate. Carmi Levy and the Night Shifters, like you don't have much leverage to go negotiate a deal.
2: Not at all. And that bar to start generating revenue on a platform like Spotify is insanely high. And so you've got to be, you have to have a massive audience with huge amounts of sustained engagement in order to even get the attention to justify getting some kind of revenue out of these platforms. And even then, artists often, you know, they'll share their checks that they get, you know, pennies on the dollar every month, which literally isn't enough to even pay the electric bill. So we're still not quite there yet. And certainly, it wasn't fair in the age of conventional music analog. It certainly isn't fair now, but it isn't fair in a different way.
1: It's interesting because even in Canada and the United States, for those who don't know, is that like an artist who writes a song or sings a song, in the States, they don't get paid per play. In Canada, they do get paid per play. Mm-hmm. They call it SoCan Tuesdays. So like if you have an artist that's on the radio, you get a little bit of radio play, you get a little check that gets paid like, I don't know, a nickel or something. That's what it used to be. I don't know what it is today. Mm-hmm. And so the radio stations pay for that. So that's why they can use it. And so you would get that check. But down in the States, like Rihanna would make more money out of Canada as the singer than she would out of the States. So from country to country, it's even different.
2: Yeah, I don't quite know where the music industry goes from here. There obviously will be something that follows streaming. But right now, this is what we've got. At some point, there may be an opportunity to overcome this wrong as well. Peer-to-peer file sharing was a response to what was perceived at the time as an unfair industry. At some point, someone in a garage may very well invent another technology that leapfrogs even this. That's the history of technology. I would expect it to come for music again at some point in future.
1: And the way we're trending, it's going to be to screw the man again.
2: Of course, it's always that way, right? Even if it's highly illegal, you use the screw the man excuse as a way of justifying what you're doing, knowing full well that it violates copyright and intellectual property law.
1: It's crazy. And now if only Spotify could stop resetting the damn setting that opens up the video player on the side of some animated thing that I don't want to see that I keep turning off.
2: And let's get back to the old logo. The new one is terrible.
1: And then increasing the price 15% just out of the blue because maybe it was coming from the Canadian government. I don't know. Uh-huh. Coincidence? All right, Carmi Levy is here as always, my friend. Thank you so much.
2: Appreciate it, Jay. Take care.
1: Throwback Thursday, 1999. Napster is where it started. We fast forward to today, and the good news is you can download for free and use the iHeart app, so it does work out in your favor. And it's legal, which is helpful and stuff. Throwback Thursday is a little different tonight. Shane Hewitt and the Night Shift. We continue the conversation with Napster and downloads with Ed Conroy from a throwback where we celebrated 1999.
3: Now this update from the Canadian Press. Statistics Canada is set to shed some light on the country's GDP numbers for May. The agency will also likely offer a flash estimate for June, creating a snapshot of where the economy ended up in the second quarter following two consecutive quarter declines in real gross domestic product figures. Meanwhile, the federal government says it's opening a new strategic exports office that will help Canada secure international business opportunities. International Trade Minister Maninder Sidhu says the office will be tasked with removing trade irritants, lifting market access barriers, and addressing infrastructure gaps. And Prime Minister Mark Carney says Canada must increase its port capacity to meet Ottawa's goals for growing and diversifying the economy. Speaking with reporters during a tour of the Port of Vancouver yesterday, Carney explained that it is especially important when it comes to increasing trade with Asian companies. Ottawa is eyeing fast-tracking the expansion of the port's Roberts Bank Terminal 2 through its major projects office. From the Canadian Press, I'm Rob West.
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1: Throwback Thursday, 1999, Napster. And really, it's kind of the window of Napster because the anniversary is actually the cancellation of Napster, which was this week in 2001, where it was like, you can't continue to do this anymore unless you go legal. Ed Conroy is here, writer. Imagination is the book. You can get it at retroontario.com. Historian and also Gen Xer, who experienced this in a very big way. It was an exciting time. All the computers were going to die unless they gave you all the free music all at the same time, Ed.
14: It was, Shane, one of the most exciting times if you were a music fan, let's be honest, because I think, you know, beyond the free, all right, everybody, you talk about Napster, there's this big thing about, oh, suddenly it's free, and no doubt that was the driving force. But what I loved about it, and what, you know, blew my mind, continues to blow my mind, was it opened up vaults of content which before that you could not get, okay, unless you were, you know, let's say you were into the Grateful Dead and you were part of that, you know, tape trading network, and you knew a guy who had the 1971 Philadelphia December 21st show. But suddenly with Napster, it was like live shows, unreleased albums, European editions of EPs. Like, if you were a music nut, it was literally opening up Aladdin's cave, right? And that's the thing that I, you know, the free part was nice too, but it was suddenly being able to access all this music that I never, like literally never in my life thought I'd be able to hear.
1: So do you think that it opened our eyes to the fact that, by the way, this song is different in another country? Because at the time I was a DJ, so we would go try to get those Euro vinyl presses of songs so you could have those unique versions. But people didn't really know. Like, there was a version of Madonna's song Secret that was super dance and sexy, and only it was you had to know where to find it in order to get it on vinyl and be able to play it in the club. And so do you think it really opened up the general public's eyes to, oh, by the way, like, there are different pockets and versions of all of these songs in different places around the world?
14: Oh yeah, I mean, like, that was one of many things that became very, you know, common knowledge after the fact. You know, it's so difficult, even though it wasn't that long ago, to paint that picture of before the internet or the early days of the internet. If you were a music fan or a DJ like you were, you would read about these things in a magazine or something that was already like months out of date. You know, I was a huge fan of British music. And so I would get these British, you know, NME, the music papers. And you'd get them months after and find out, oh, there's this rare extended version of something. And then, yeah, I think suddenly the doors blew open with Napster and it was just a feast, right? And once that horse was out of the barn, I'm mixing my metaphors here, I apologize. There was no coming back because, yes, we're celebrating the anniversary of it getting shut down. And obviously all the, you know, the Metallica and the influence of, you know, let's say the rich, musicians who shut it down for money reasons. But, you know, you cut the head of the serpent off and 10 come up in its place. And I can remember that day when it, I guess it's the anniversary when it actually did stop working. And within, I don't know, an hour, I heard about this other one. It was a little more off the grid called Soulseek, and that's still around. I still use that one to this day. So
1: no admission of liability
14: or
1: illegality. Just saying.
14: I like I said, I'm looking for the rare concerts, and you know, I don't need to download Britney Spears' first album and burn a CD of that.
1: You Although, know? If I were to imagine you being a fan secretly of anybody, I would say that could be that could be it. Okay, but this gave us access to a lot. Do you think that? And it seems to me because the internet was cool because you had bulletin boards, you could learn stuff. But then you know, and the FTP users always had access to share sites because you could share those things. But this became the, oh, the internet gives us all the things moment. Do you think that this was the cultural shift where we realized as, oh, the internet can give us all the things?
14: I think yes and no. I mean, I think in those early days, I mean, I can remember setting up the computer to download a 60-minute album and it would take like a day, you know? So the idea, there were people at the time that were saying, do you see what you're doing with these MP3s? Like very soon that will be a film that or a whole season of a TV show. But it's to the average person that seemed unrealistic because you saw, you know, computers, the memories were small. There wasn't a lot of data space, storage space, and everything took so long. And then as it started to get better and quicker, and we did start to see Hollywood get affected. I mean, it was one thing when the record labels started to get beat up, but they said the warning, it's going to come for all of us, kind of like AI, right? I mean, it starts small, but eventually it's going to envelop all of the entertainment, all of the content industries. But what I find, frankly, shocking, Shane, is after all this time, was there was an idea in the late 90s that by having access to these rare albums or eventually rare films, rare things, that it would help creators with their new content. So, you know, whereas before you were totally restricted by what was at Blockbuster or what was at your local record store. If you were, let's say you were a music maker or a filmmaker, suddenly you can access the history of music and film and television. So theoretically, your output is going to be better than anything from the era when you were limited. But that hasn't happened, right?
1: So this is interesting to me because we also thought music was free at that time. Music should be free. And we also thought we owned music, which we didn't ever. But today we pay a subscription. And today, the music is still free. We're paying for the service of delivering it. We still don't think of the music as getting paid to the artists because if we truly knew the numbers of what the artist was getting paid versus the billionaires that own the platform, we probably would rebel. So we still think of music as free. It's just like, am I willing to pay $24 to have six people in my family have access to music? If we broke it down as a cost per play or cost per song we listened to or the amount of hours we went and looked at the entertainment cost, it's crazy cheap. But we still don't look at it as like I'm paying for music. Do you think that this was part of that notion? Because we used to pay for the CD. We used to pay for the vinyl. We thought it was ours. And today we don't.
14: Well, there was an enormous resentment, right, that was building in the 90s that people felt they were being ripped off. They were being taken advantage of, you know, unless you were part of the send a penny and get 10 free albums, that you were paying $20 for a CD that had one good song on it. So one of the frankly terrifying things that Napster brought about was this huge entitlement, right? That why should I pay more than a certain amount? And that's never gone away. I think the only thing that's really changed is now younger people especially are realizing that compressed MP3s or compressed digital files through Spotify don't sound as good as a thumping vinyl on a good sound system or even a CD on a good sound system. That's why you're seeing this return to physical media.
1: I did. I went into a record store recently, just in the village here in Merrickville, and it's a great record store. It's just a classic record store, right? There's just a turntable. It's playing a record. And you walk in and you go, oh, that does sound different. Not only does it give you the vibe, like I still subscribe soulfully. You know me, that my hippie soulful self. It's like there's a friction. There's an energy to it because it's actually generating the vibrations. And there's something about that, man, that just it feels good. And I love it. And it's, oh, man. God, I wish I smoked weed. but I don't. Ed Conroy, get connected, RetroOntario.com, at RetroOntario, and check out the Imagination Book, too. Thank you, my friend.
14: Thanks, Shane.
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0: Throwback Thursday is a little different tonight. Shane Hewitt and the Night Shift. We're going back to a conversation we had about 1999 and music.
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0: called you again. Remember when he told you he was about to Benjamin's? Throwback Thursday. Lauryn Hill's album was so fantastic, man. I love that. 1999 is our throwback. And we are looking at Napster 1999. The reason why actually is not because of 1999. It was this week in 2001 that it was shut down. But how did it all start? Well, it was a guy who released some software. There was a lot of FTP transfers going on where people were sharing music that way. File transfer protocol. It's not pretty. It's kind of like you log in, you see some folders, you drag and drop stuff. What Napster did was it made it mass appeal graphic interface sort of style. I'm Shane Hewitt. I'm in Ottawa. Noah Skang is in Toronto. Ryan O'Donnell is Calgary. Napster was released June 1st, 1999. Sean Fanning. He just wanted to take MP3s and share them with other people. He's tech savvy and college students wanted easier ways to share music. Now, the rise of Napster coincided with a time when high-speed internet was the thing. The dial-up was dying, and 20 million users in the first year, 80 million users at its peak. That's a lot of people. And then it got shut down. Well, at least they got a case against them to shut down. And it really only took about 6 months for the case to come to try to shut it all down. This is a story from CNN.
2: The latest move in the legal chess game between the recording industry and Napster is in the Ninth Circuit Court of Appeals. The Internet Music Sharing Service filed a brief Friday asking a lower court injunction against Napster be reversed. While the fate of the case is up in the air, trading technology keeps charting new grounds.
3: If they think Napster's bad, I can tell you there's a lot worse coming.
4: You fix that problem and new technologies over here to take over. That's why there has to be an overall philosophical and legal understanding about, well, then how does an artist get paid for what they do?
0: Well, it turns out they still don't get paid much.
5: If that, yeah.
0: For streaming, anyway. You know, it really did expose a lot of the crooked stuff that goes on in the music industry because there was a lot of people didn't care. And some artists did care. Talica was one of the ones that took the biggest, most public stand against it. But then you had other artists like Prince who wanted nothing to do with any of it when it came to streaming, right? Like he wanted his music nowhere near anything digital. So different opinions, different things. It turns out Metallica kind of wins just a little bit, right? On all of it. We're going to dig into this coming up here a little bit, Ryan. You got some storytelling for me?
5: Well, I mean, I think back to the like they were so ahead of the time, South Park, on this because when this was all going on, they jumped on it. Matt and Trey, the creators of South Park, to make fun of Lars and Metallica. And this is from an episode from 2000, and it has aged so well, especially when we think about the reputation that this lawsuit

0: left on Metallica.
1: This is the home of Lars Ulrich, the drummer from Metallica. Look, there's Lars now, sitting by his pool.
2: What's the matter with him?
1: This month he was hoping to have a gold-plated Shark Tank bar installed right next to the pool, but thanks to people downloading his music for free, he must now wait a few months before he can afford it.
0: It aged so well. That was made 20 years ago, man.
3: The fact of the matter is that it's fun and playful, and people felt kind of screwed over, generally speaking. And people had to start paying for music. Everyone knew that things were changing, and it was theft. I mean, that's just it. You did never own the CD. You did never actually own the music on the record. And they could always take it back. Most people didn't know that. Throwback Thursday. Napster did change, though, the way that all of it happens, because it proved the appetite was there. Yeah. If not for the Metallica band or Prince, the appetite was there for the consumers to get out on that. Throwback Thursday, 1999 is when it came out. Let's go back in time. Who was prime minister? Anybody want to guess? Noah, do you have a guess who the prime minister might have been?
4: It was Trudeau.
3: It was not Trudeau. Ooh. It was one of the few years that he was not prime minister. Boy, Trudeau family member was not prime minister. Jean Chrétien was Canada's 20th prime minister from 1993 to 2003. And they committed Canadian forces to Kosovo. This is his speech.
5: This occasion to address you today fills me with absolutely no joy. Pride, yes, at the courage of the brave Canadian men and women in our armed forces who have entered into action with their comrades from the other NATO nations. Who have put their own lives at risk so that thousands can be saved. Great warmth and deep, deep satisfaction too at the outpouring of generosity and community, of basic decency and humanity from the thousands and thousands of Canadians in every part of this great land.
3: Jean Chrétien right there in 1999 with Canadians going to Kosovo, throwback Thursday. In 1999, we got the new territory. Nunavut came along and surprised most everybody. There it was. Now we have three.
6: The festivities proclaimed the first new subdivision of Canada's political map in 50 years. As a territory splits in two, its proud people call for unity.
7: I'm overwhelmed with pride.
6: 19 new lawmakers, many of them inexperienced, assume control over 20% of the nation's vast land. Sprawling tundra, remote communities, and tiny islands dotting the frozen Arctic waters. The Prime Minister, himself a former Minister of Indian Affairs, said good leadership is about people.
5: I have watched with great admiration and respect as the people of Nunavut have assumed more and more authority.
3: So it's almost like in the cold Canadian winter, Yukon and Northwest Territories made a baby. And now we have Nunavut. It's 27 years ago that it happened, Throwback Thursday, 1999. And oh, my brothers and sisters in Toronto, you will forever be remembered for 1999 and Mayor Mel Lastman.
8: It appears our predicament is a source of glee for many newspaper editors across the country who took shots at one of their favorite targets, Hogtown. The Halifax Daily News headline says, Toronto the Wimp, a 15-centimeter dusting paralyzes the nation's largest city. Meantime, the Halifax Herald headline was, Army storms into snowy Toronto. The Ottawa Citizen says, an embarrassed Toronto struggles while the rest of the country hides a smile. In Vancouver, the tabloid province headlined, Mayor Mel dials 911. And in our own province, the Windsor Star took a run at us with a headline, Hysteria Grips Hogtown. Commuters brawl over taxis as 5,000 wait for buses. Some Ottawa residents agreed.
9: I agree.
3: Tell them to spend a little time. Call in the army, and the city has never lived it down. So it doesn't matter what it is. The Leafs can lose a game. And it's call in the army ever since that very day, 1999. Throwback Thursday, Shane Hewitt and the Night Shift. We have conversations coming up with both the tech, because from back in the day, with Napster to what we have today with the biggest of the music streaming services across the planet of Spotify. Spotify didn't get a clean start either. They were doing things that were kind of shady.

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4: From the National Newsroom of the Canadian Press, I'm Rob Westgate. Statistics Canada's latest report on the country's real gross domestic product for May is due out this morning. It is expected to feature a slight slowdown from April, clocking in with a 0.1% rise compared to the previous advance of 0.5%. Now, if you add in a flash estimate for June, the Bank of Canada is expecting real GDP rebound from a year of flat growth with an annualized gain of 2.5% over the second quarter. The federal government, meantime, says it's opening a new strategic exports office that'll help Canada secure international business opportunities. International Trade Minister Maninder Sidhu says the new Strategic Export Office will be tasked with removing trade irritants, lifting market access barriers, and addressing infrastructure gaps.
5: One team, one goal, Canadian workers winning abroad as Team Canada and bringing home new international orders to power our economy and create thousands of jobs across our country.
4: The Liberal government has set a target of doubling non-U.S. exports over the next decade. The government's spring economic update said non-U.S. goods and service exports increased by $33 billion in 2025 compared to the year prior. Prime Minister Mark Carney says Canada must increase its port capacity to meet Ottawa's goals for growing and diversifying the economy over the next decade, trading more with Asian countries and moving exports away from the U.S.
6: When you look at the capacity of Port of Vancouver, it's bigger than the capacity of the next five biggest ports in Canada combined. But within the next decade, it's not going to be enough. And it's certainly not going to be enough if we're going to grow this economy, become stronger, more independent, more diversified.
4: Ottawa has referred the port's Roberts Bank Terminal 2 expansion project to Canada's Major Projects Office for possible fast-tracking, with Carney outlining his support for the proposal during a tour of the existing facility in Delta, BC. Nearly 22,000 watercraft have been inspected for invasive mussel species in Alberta this last year. There are canines among the teams that scan for the little creatures to ensure that they stay out of Alberta's waterways. Cindy Sawchuk is the lead of the Aquatic Invasive Species Operations and Conservation Canine Program.
7: The dog has been trained to detect the odor of golden mussels, zebra, and quagga mussels. And so these mussels really like to hide in damp, dark places. A lot of them are hard to see with our eyes. So the dogs are really complementing that human inspection.
4: Large population of the invasive species can disrupt food chains with excessive feeding that can lead to the depletion of fisheries. And finally, from the business world, energy companies Exxon and Chevron are raking in huge profits as fighting between the U.S. and Iran drive energy prices higher. This is the Canadian Press. In sports, Xander Horvath ran for three touchdowns in the BC Lions' latest contest against the Winnipeg Blue Bombers, the effort helping Lions rookie QB Caden Salter earn a 35-19 win in his first start, BC improving to 2-5 with the W. Over to the MLB now, where back-to-back homers in the eighth inning helped to lift the Boston Red Sox up and over the Athletics, 5-4 the final there. Meanwhile, San Diego right fielder Fernando Tatis Jr. made a spectacular leaping catch to rob San Francisco's Rafael Devers of a three-run homer in the first inning of the Padres' ultimate 4-1 loss to the Giants. And finally, the European and North American Soccer Federation say they'll boycott all FIFA competitions in protest of Gianni Infantino's plan to sell stakes in the World Cup to private equity investors. Now, in a statement, FIFA said, quote, "Nobody is selling football," although it plans to continue the consultation process. From the Canadian Press, I'm Rob Westgate.
8: The new Spider-Man movie opens today after one of the best previews ever.
9: What is happening to me?
2: Did you miss me, Spidey?
8: I'm losing my mind. I am totally out of control.
9: Spider-Man Brand New Day made over $50 million Thursday, beating the record set by the previous Spidey flick, No Way Home. It's also the third best preview ever, behind Avengers Endgame and Star Wars The Force Awakens. Queen is reaching a big milestone on YouTube.
10: Stop me now. I'm having such a good time. I'm having a ball.
11: The band's performance video for Don't Stop Me Now has surpassed 1 billion views. The clip is Queen's second video to join the Billion Views Club. The first was 1975's Bohemian Rhapsody, which actually hit 2 billion views in December of 2025. I'm Mark Mayfield.
9: Ariana Grande has released her latest album. Petal is the singer's eighth studio album, and it features her number one hit, Hate That I Made You Love Me. Grande is promoting the album on her Eternal Sunshine tour, which is sold out through August. And Joe Rogan tops a Forbes list of the top paid podcasters of 2026, making an estimated $82 million. That's entertainment. I'm Daria Albinger.
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1: Shane Hewitt and the Night Shift, welcome to the show all across Canada. We're here for you on Throwback Thursday from Ottawa, the nation's capital. The village of Merrickville, just south of the city, is where I am. Ryan O'Donnell is in Calgary. Noah Skanga is in Toronto. Welcome to Thursday, case of the Friday. Short work week does this always and messes around with our brains. Looks like Ryan's lost our feed there, Noah. You might have to phone him, see if you got it. I'll let you guys connect on that. Okay, Ryan's in Calgary, maybe. How about that? Sound like a deal? His number's on our group chat there. Coming up on the show tonight, we have a busy Throwback Thursday and a fun one. I'm not going to exactly tell you what our throwback is just yet. I think that's fun. Richard Cross is going to be here in a little bit. And he's going to do some horror movie stuff, plus Star Wars on Booze and Reviews. If you don't know Booze and Reviews, it's fun. It's where Richard used to be a bartender before he got into the entertainment biz. And he has great stories of old bartending days way back. And he loves a well-crafted drink, like he does. He likes to entertain that way. And so he's going to take a movie, and tonight it's going to be Star Wars, the new one, the Baby Yoda movie. And he's going to review the movie and then bring some drinks and stuff like that of what we should pair it with later on. Ed Conroy is going to be here as part of Throwback Thursday as well. And a conversation about Polymarket. Have you heard of Polymarket? In Canada, it's illegal. I believe it's illegal in the States. It's designed and positioned like a market, like a kind of like a stock exchange, like you can buy your mutual funds and stocks and stuff. Except it's not. It's a gambling site, basically. I saw a video of a guy who had placed a bet about a temperature. Will the temperature rise to a certain temperature in his city, today? And so he placed a big bet on Polymarket that the temperature was going to rise, and then went with a blow dryer to a weather vane and blew the blow dryer on it to raise the temperature up to that point. Because once it gets up to that point, bing, bing, bing, you win the bet. Now, I don't even know if that video is real, but it was used as an example of how people can just manipulate what is Polymarket. Polymarket is incredibly concerning because you can not only just bet on life things, will the temperature go above this today? You can bet on war. You can bet on how many people will die due to war. All of that stuff. So what is Polymarket? Vincent Gregoire is going to join us from Montreal here in a little bit tonight and explain this incredibly disturbing, but fundamentally kind of cool, new way of betting. I always say it's cool because it's probably the future. It's the craziest thing. How many car crashes will there be today because it snowed last night? That kind of stuff. We'll get to that a bit. Ryan, are you there now? You can hear me
3: loud and clear.
1: Oh, very nice.
3: Yeah, can you hear me?
1: Yeah.
3: Did you
1: restart your phone or unplug your computer and plug it back in again? What did you do?
3: I've unplugged all the things. It looks like my internet provider is the one who needs to unplug and replug the system. Oh. And you know what really sucks is I've got an outage right now, but it's, if you look at it in the map, it's localized to like two blocks and it feels a little personal.
1: Oh, well, that should be personal.
3: Yeah.
1: It's Throwback Thursday, Ryan O'Donnell. I thought we could reveal Throwback Thursday in a different kind of way today. Without just saying what is Throwback Thursday, do you think we could do this a little bit differently?
3: I would like that. Why not? I'm always up for a new game. Yeah.
1: All right. Well, so I went looking through the archives of ideas, and I found some things that, ooh, I think that you might really appreciate.
3: Okay.
1: Yeah.
4: Ryan!
5: I'm here with Ryan.
1: All right, Ryan.
3: Oh, my God. It's been a while. Hi, Ryan.
1: So are you going to quiz me or am I going to quiz you? What's the plan?
3: You know what? Let me quiz you.
1: Are you sure?
3: Oh, yeah, I'm sure.
1: So you're going to, okay. All right.
3: I'm gonna quiz you. I've got some stuff. Look, I want you to try to figure out what year. Okay. And I want to see if the listeners can join you on this journey.
1: Okay. Well, see if I know the year. You can see if I know what happened in this year for sure.
3: Okay. All right. Which of these video game characters got their debut in our year, Shane? Was it Mario, Sonic the Hedgehog, or Pac-Man?
1: I would have to say Pac-Man.
3: I'm sorry, that's incorrect. It was not Pac-Man. Oh. Yeah, big old... it was actually a Mario. Mario got his debut. Yeah, Mario got his debut this year. Yeah.
1: All right. Okay. Go back Thursday. What do I know about this year? Okay, what else?
3: Okay, what would you say is the worst fashion trend that was really popular in this year? Was it oversized sweaters, shoulder pads, or a socks and sandals combo?
1: I think that socks and sandals and oversized sweaters came later. I'm going shoulder pads. Oh no, I lost him. Is it right or wrong? What happened? I need the what happened bird. What happened? Oh man. You can't leave us hanging. Oh, his internet outages is really a thing. Well, assuming his internet's out and he didn't just like, wasn't some massive tornado in Calgary right now. We'll have to see if Ryan's okay. All right, let me open up his documents here, see what I can find out. What food made its debut in this year? 1983 is the year. Was it the Whopper, the Blizzard, or the Chicken Nugget?
0: The Trudeau?
1: 7-10-10. You can text it in. What was that?
0: The Trudeau?
1: The Trudeau. It's Trudeau. Yes, it's not always Trudeau. I hate to break it to you. Chicken Nugget. What was the best-selling car from 1983? Toyota Corolla, Oldsmobile Cutlass, or Ford Escort? I would say probably a Ford Escort on that one. Yeah, okay, that was right. 1983. What do you know about 1983? This toy was all the rage in 1983. Oh, I bet you I got this one. Power Rangers, G.I. Joe, or Cabbage Patch Kids? 7-10-10. Text it in. I'm going to save that one because that's a tough one. And which big brand got their start in 1983 for watches? Was it Rolex, Time, or the Swatch Watch? Well, Noah, I know you're busy trying to get Ryan. Why don't you grab us the commercial we've got there to answer the question of which big time brand, watch brand, got their start in 1983?
5: Swatch. 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
1: 1983, the birth of the Swatch watch that changed a decade of wrist jewelry. So our throwback today, it is 1983, and the musical breadcrumb a la Noah Skanga is going to be super fun with great music. But here's the cool thing. We're going to learn about watches on the show. What else happened? What was the impact of the Swatch watch? And we're going to dig into watches. And here's why I get curious about watches. Because you can go on to like an old school auction site or like a Kijiji or Facebook Marketplace, and you can see an old timepiece, like a pocket watch, for $50. Working, good condition. And then you'll see another one, it's $1,000. And I have no idea what the difference is. I listened to a really great podcast about Rolex and how that was built. Fascinating stuff. So what is the difference between a great watch, a watch that stands the test of time, and just an El Cheapo? Maybe just good marketing. We're going to learn more about that next and continue with our Throwback Thursday.
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18: She's a good girl, loves her mom, loves Jesus.
1: Imagination is the book. You can get it at RetroOntario.com. The guy who wrote the book, he's here. His name's Ed. Hi, Ed.
19: Hi, Shane.
1: So it's if you're ever a fan of being a kid, or if you ever a kid or you've ever met a kid, you're probably going to really appreciate this book in Canada. So go get the Imagination book. Historian, writer, all around awesome. My buddy Ed. Swatch watches, Ed. What a fashion statement it was.
19: What a time. It really was, Shane. And, you know, allow me a get off my lawn moment here. I can't help but notice that post-COVID, most young people now all dress exactly the same, and it's very
1: sweatpants
19: bland.
1: And hoodies.
19: You know, it's gray sweatpants and black hoodies, or black sweatpants and gray hoodies. And I drive down the street, you know, and the high school's getting out, and it is like Invasion of the Body Snatchers, man. It's absolutely, once you notice it,
1: yeah,
19: you know,
1: go to a mall. And so I went with Mel. Yeah. Mel has two teenage daughters. And so here I'm 50, and I'm walking in a mall trying to find two teenage girls with brown hair and ponytails mixed in with all of the other teenage girls with brown hair, ponytails, sweatpants, and a hoodie on. And you have to, I have to walk around
19: and
1: look at their face, because I'm like, is that you? No, that's not you. Because you can't just walk up and be like, hey, bud. Because it's probably not your bud.
19: No, it's very strange. And I think, talking about Swatch, you know, from that was right dead in my time of getting into fashionable stuff, you know, at my little school in Scarborough there. And it was the Swatch watches. It was the Varney t-shirt, the Ocean Pacific t-shirt.
1: I haven't thought of those in forever.
19: You know, the Converse.
1: Did you have colors, the cologne back then too, or...
19: Of course. Oh, my God. Of course. But, it, you know, it was a very specific brands that, you know, if you wanted to roll with the cool kids, there was a uniform, you know. And at the same time, you know, there were still the kids that rocked the acid wash jeans or wore cowboy boots, or everybody
1: Chip
19: had their
1: pepper.
19: Own vibe. But let's say the Chip and Pepper. Or what was the hyper color, you know?
1: Oh, that was amazing when it would change color, yeah. That was fun until gym class, and then the sweaty kid made it weird for everybody.
19: then it got weird. But yeah, the Swatch was, I would say, maybe the centerpiece, excuse the pun, of all that. And, you know, that was just a magnificent innovation. And the idea that there were so many different variant versions and no two looked the same. I remember, I think at one point I had three or four of them, you know, and I had them lined up on my desk. I was like a little high roller in grade three. And yeah, I mean, that was part of, when I think back to those early days, that was, you know, part of learning about the brands, and we weren't saturated like we are now with advertising. It existed, of course, but, you know, you looked up to older kids and you looked at what they were wearing and you followed some of those trends. And I don't know, it's just maybe that's why it's imploded, because there's too many trends now. And so everybody defaulted to the gray.
1: Yeah, it's hard to keep up. So everyone just, we're resigned and cynical is what we are, Ed. Everyone's just like you and me now. That's what it is. So, but it was interesting because the bright neon of the 80s was embraced by the watch, and it wasn't all neon, but it was color mixing, and you know, the bands were different too. I mean, there were some different materials, so there really was some innovation to it, and there was a very minimalist idea when you had all of these typical Timex sort of old school watches that were all the same, and then all of a sudden, out of the blue, it looked very Euro. Right.
19: Oh, totally.
1: I mean, it was Euro, yeah. So I suppose that's probably appropriate. Yeah. But it had a massive impact. But it also made this old man's timepiece thing cool for kids.
19: Exactly. I mean, you wouldn't catch anybody under the age of 40 wearing a watch anymore. That's just gone right out of fashion because of our phones. But I think, too, it was for young people, you're learning how to read. I mean, I struggle with my own kids. They just can't seem to grasp how to read the face of a clock. Like, it's like Latin to them. But with the Swatch and even some of those designs didn't even have numbers on them, right? You just learned what time it was by where the hands were.
1: It was Roman, actually, not Latin, because the Roman numerals.
19: Right.
1: Right. But I asked my kids the same question. I'm like, well, what time is it? And they're like, I don't know. I don't know how to read that thing.
19: Yeah. No, it's one of, again, the very strange things, makes me feel very old when it comes up. But it's a
1: fashion watches today. Fast forward to today. We have jewelry watches, basically. And, you know, nice watches are still a thing. My son's all into it. I mean, he's been, you know, collecting some watches, but you know, I, I'll take credit for that because I always liked and had a few watches around. So once he started dressing up a little bit, he was like, Dad, can I borrow your watch? And all those things. And so it is kind of cool. There were some other watch things, though, from the 80s that I wanted to bring to your attention. The calculator watch. I mean, that was a thing of beauty, the calculator watch. I mean, fat fingers, that's tough. But the calculator watch was cool. And then Consumers Distributing, I remember in Winnipeg, visiting my grandparents, going to Consumers, standing there at the counter, looking at the catalog, and there was the sweatband watch that was held on by Velcro. That was maybe full credit to Swatch Watch for bringing those fun, playful young watches in.
19: Well, even do you remember that it wasn't branded Transformers, but it was literally like a digital watch that came apart and transformed into a robot.
1: I have not thought of that in forever, too. That's amazing, yeah.
19: Yeah, it was a wild time. But speaking of time, 1983, this one always blows my mind. It's one of those facts. It's probably a Trivial Pursuit question. Do you remember the program called MASH?
1: Of course I remember MASH. Klinger.
19: Okay, it was always time to turn off the TV and go play outside when MASH came on, you know, at 5 o'clock. Well, the very last episode of MASH aired in 1983. Okay. And do you know how many people watched that show?
1: I remember the episode as everyone flew away, but Klinger was still there. Wasn't it Klinger or Radar? Radar was still there and everyone flew away. But it was the Seinfeld of that generation, wasn't it?
19: It was a massive cultural phenomena. It had been on for 13 or 14. I think it lasted much longer than the actual war it was portraying. Mm-hmm. But 121 million people tuned in for the last episode.
1: Wow, really? Hey?
19: And it's untouched, that number, outside of sporting events and news and stuff like that. But, you know, people always talk about how we're so, balconized in our entertainment now. You would be lucky to get 21 million now, never mind 121 million. And it's funny because I go through these old tapes and I find a lot of people back in the day, they taped the last episode of MASH. And it was like after it ended, all of the news, didn't matter what channel you were on, that was the lead story. And they would send reporters out to like bars and man on the street. And that was all, it was like the world stopped for that. And, you know, that show for younger people, they don't even know what it is, but it's a very weird footnote, you know, in our
1: culture. Can I fast forward that to today, at least last year? Did you see the story about, I think it's, if I remember their names correctly, Alan Alda, right?
19: Hawkeye Pierce, yeah, was the gut, was
1: yeah,
19: his character.
1: And then there was, I think it was Trapper John?
19: Trapper John.
1: Well, that was his best
19: Trapper
1: friend,
19: John,
1: right?
19: Yeah.
1: They went for the motorbike ride. Have you seen that story about Alan Alda and his memory and losing his memory and him taking for a motorbike ride? Google it. We did a big thing on the show and it was the feeling of being in the wind on a motorcycle and it just brought him back because he has some dementia stuff. Google the story. It'll melt your heart about old friends on a motorbike in their 80s. Do it. And I'm glad you brought that up. Amazing.
19: Cool.
1: Yeah. All right, Ed Conroy, 1983. More importantly, the Swatch Watch with a salute to MASH at the end. Thank you, brother.
19: Cheers.

0: Now this update from the Canadian Press. Massive profits are pouring in for the major oil companies as the war between Iran and the U.S. continues to impede petroleum shipments. The constraints produced by the virtual closure of the Strait of Hormuz mean consumers around the world are paying more for fuel while confronting shortages. The latest report from Statistics Canada covering the GDP numbers for May is due out this morning. Economic growth likely cooled to 0.1% in May, down from 0.5% in April. Following the death of an 11-year-old Calgary boy with autism, calls are growing for a Canada-wide framework for public alerts in addition to Amber Alerts, which are currently limited to abduction cases. Newfoundland's Mounties are looking to speak with anyone who knows about a 2025 wildfire in the province's northeast, which destroyed dozens of homes and left many people with nothing. And a trio of canine inspectors have been putting in the work to keep Alberta's waterways clean. From the Canadian Press, I'm Naira Ahmed.
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6: 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This is a conversation I had with Colin Potts.
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6: It's Throwback Thursday. 1983 is a throwback. We're throwing back to the beginning of the Swatch watch. Ryan's back now. He fixed his whatever. He paid his internet bill, so they gave him internet back. You have to answer the question, Ryan, for everybody who missed it. I asked the question. I did not give the answer to this one. Which toy was all the rage in 1983? Was it Power Rangers, G.I. Joe, or Cabbage Patch Kids? We've got Colin here. Let's put him on the spot, shall we?
8: Yeah, why not?
6: Okay, Colin, which one was all the rage? Cabbage Patch Kids, G.I. Joe, or Power Rangers in 1983?
9: I'm going to say Cabbage Patch Kids.
6: Absolutely right.
8: Nice.
6: Which was the worst fashion trend of this year? Oversized sweaters, shoulder pads, or socks and sandals in 1983?
9: Ooh. Shoulder pads?
8: Oh, look at
9: another. Oh, that was a guess.
6: That's two in a row. Well done. Colin is not some random dude who just showed up in our show today. Colin is here to talk about watches with us. Colin Potts is here. In fact, he was early. Watch joke. Oh, to join us, Executive Director of the Horological Society of Canada. People might be surprised. There's a bunch of nerds who get together to talk about watches still, Colin.
9: Yeah, they sure are. A great number of them.
6: Really, eh?
9: Yeah.
6: I believe it. Let's start with the obvious question here. Swatch has come with a pocket watch, and it's caused like a full-on rage, and they basically have said, no, we're going to make more. If it sells out, you don't have to sell them on eBay for $4,000. We're going to make more. Just hang on.
9: Right.
6: So it's kind of it's a good example of all things Swatch, because they're counter-drop. They're counter limited number. They're just basically zagging when the rest of the world zigs.
9: Yeah, and you did great research by dropping the 1983 reference to the original Swatch watch. You know that Swatch is attributed with basically saving the Swiss watch industry after the 1970s. So that's a whole other thing. But this is not happening in isolation. Swatch decided to do the collaboration with the Moonwatch not that many years ago in 2022, I think it was. And they leveraged Omega, which is actually owned by Swatch Group. So the difference here is that Audemars Piguet is not owned by Swatch Group. They are an independent. So it's interesting to see this corporate collaboration outside of the Swatch family, because after the Swatch collaboration with the Moonwatch, they then, a couple of years later, did one with the 50 Fathoms with Blancpain, which is also in the Swatch family. Wow. So for them to come out and do it with AP, part of the hype is that if you wanted to buy a Royal Oak in the store, they started about 35,000 Canadian, and not unlike Rolex, you just can't go in the store and buy one. Mm-hmm. So if you wanted to go to a store and own something that had an AP mark on it, that was sanctioned and part of the Audemars Piguet family, right now, this is about the only way to do it if you're one of us mere mortals and just want a piece of this horological history.
6: So this is cool because what it does from the my marketing brain kicks in here, and it's created an entirely new young access point for a mega high-end product, right?
9: It's saying who's AP? Who is this? We want to hear about it, right?
6: And so now those who are watch people know all of the high-end brands that are super jewelry, but young people don't. So this is kind of like taking a Ferrari toy to a little kid and saying, here, play with this car, and it's red and it looks fast and all that stuff. But when they grow up, they're like, I think I want to buy a real one. And so
9: that's right. Well, it's good marketing. I don't think this collaboration would have happened if the Moonwatch hadn't kicked off properly, because the danger is they're going to take, they're going to Swatchify the marquee brand inside, the marquee piece of IP inside of Omega, which is the Speedmaster. That no one is going to tell you you're silly for buying a Speedmaster, whether you like it or not. It's going to hold its value. It's a great luxury watch. It was standard equipment for the Apollo missions. It's the Moon Watch. And instead of degrading the value of the Speedmaster, just like you said, it brought it to a whole new audience and elevated both Swatch and the Moon Watch. You know, so I don't think AP would have done this if they hadn't seen a couple of iterations of how it worked, because the Swiss are very, you know, conservative, and they don't want to degrade their IP and all this idea of luxury, right? It's it's not supposed to be accessible.
6: Yeah, for the non-acronym people, that's intellectual property. So let's look at watches, because, I mean, how do you know it's a nice watch beyond the marketing of a name? I mean, sure, you watch golf, you see Rolex, you used to watch F1, you see Rolex, and the... You can go online and you can find an old pocket watch or on an auction, and it'll sell for $20, $50.
9: Right.
6: Or it'll sell for $1,000. And you're like, what is the difference? They look exactly the same. So when you're looking for a good watch, how do you tell?
9: Okay. Well, there's maybe, we'll try to break it down as simply as we can to three basic things. So first of all is internally the design and construction. So is it a mechanical watch or is it quartz? Now, if it's an old pocket watch, it's going to be mechanical. Wristwatches were only available with quartz technology in 1969. So that's the beginning of quartz, the quartz sort of history. So what is the movement, the mechanics of it? Sometimes you can see how many jewels it is and the design and how many complications it has. Like, is it just time? Does it have a date? Does it have a timer? Does it have a moon phase? Those things add up. The mechanical complexity of it is the first thing, right? The next thing is finishing. So if you open up the pocket watch and it has, it was called Geneva stripes. So this is like really cool kind of like 3D striping effect, or it's got what they call perlage with this kind of like circular pattern. How much time have they spent finishing it? You know, the attention to detail, they'll chamfer the edges and make them into a mirror polish. So the finishing both inside and out, including the dial, for example, is going to give you another indicator about how much, like, you know, how much time they spent on it. And the next thing is material. So they're not going to take a poorly made mechanical watch that doesn't keep very good time in a solid gold case, right? So sometimes you tell if it's a solid gold case, they probably put a really nice watch in it to begin with. The trouble is that in modern times, people would take the cases and they would just rip out the movements and take the gold value. So sometimes it's very hard to find a very like expensive or valuable pocket watch because they were stripped away. And there are a lot of pocket watches out there. People think it was everyday carry back in the day. So by the 1880s, Elgin and Waltham were pumping out 2 million pocket watches a year, where in Switzerland, they were only making about 900,000. So the hub of like American watchmaking was in full swing by the 1880s here. So there's a ton of them out there. So that's why. And they had grades of them, usually related to the railroad. So it would be like, is it railroad certified or not? How well does it keep time? And they would measure that in plus or minus seconds per day.
6: Yeah. Well, so you think that would be the most important part of it all, but I mean, hey, I get it. Everyone's got their thing. Okay. So quickly here, I'm just really, really curious. What's an underrated brand that you recommend? That's like a normal everyday price range, mid-range price range, but it's actually super fantastic.
9: Oh, you're talking to a horological snob. you know what? If you're interested in watchmaking, buying a Swatch, there's nothing wrong with it. You know, like if you're interested, like please like step into it. And there are a lot of Swiss brands that are available that are $1,500 or less that you could do it. I think this is an outlier, but I am a proponent of Seiko. They're fully integrated. You know, they make everything from the movement to the dials to the case. and they make some fantastic watches. You can buy a $500 Seiko, and some of them are collectible, and you can sell them later, and they hold their value. They're going to be worth $500 till the day you die.
6: I love this. Okay, last question. You have 30 seconds or less. You're a watch guy. That should matter. What is the absolute best luxury brand in your eyes?
9: Oh, this is like...
6: I know, it's one of the...
9: For one of things. You know what? The independents, Patek Philippe, Audemars Piguet, and you could argue the Holy Trinity used to be Vacheron Constantin, but I think it's probably been knocked out by Rolex. There's Rolex lovers and haters out there, but I have to say, those are the three.
6: All right. If you want to go, the Horological Society of Canada.org is where you get connected with guys like Colin Potts, who are really excited about this stuff. I think this is great. I was looking into buying some used tools, right? So learn how to do it. It's pretty awesome. Executive Director of the Horological Society of Canada. Let's make sure that we take the Swatch lead and bring it all back, because of the fact that I think they're magical. Not only are they beautiful jewelry, but there's a level of elegance to it for both men and women. And I think we need to do more of that. Colin, thank you.
9: Pleasure.

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0: 1983 Throwback Thursday. Shane Hewitt and the Night Shift. I'm Shane Hewitt in Ottawa. Ryan's in Calgary. Noah is in Toronto. And and I have new buttons to play with. That makes me happy.
1: Ryan!
2: I'm here with
3: Ryan.
0: All right, it's Throwback Thursday, 1983. Who was the Prime Minister in 1983? Anybody would like to take a guess who the Prime Minister might have been? Ryan, Noah, anybody?
4: I think Noah should go first. He's got a knack for this.
1: Well, 1983, that was the year. It was Trudeau, wasn't it?
0: Yes, it was Trudeau. Pierre Elliott Trudeau was the leader of the Liberal Party. In fact, here's Bob Evans with Trudeau wanting to test some missiles.
5: The Prime Minister had two messages to American negotiators at the disarmament talks in Geneva. He said, be inventive and come up with some solutions other than President Reagan's zero option. And he told Vice President Bush, Canada should test the crews, not on behalf of the United States, but because several European countries want us to.
6: These countries, when they ask us not to have these missiles on our soil, but to test the guidance systems of it, I think we would be pretty poor partners of an alliance if we said, well, we won't even do that. In that case, I think we'd have to make our minds and get out of NATO.
0: We haven't come very far at all. Huh. It's just more of the same. This is 1983 for Throwback Thursday. This is a long time ago, and it's the same thing. You ever wonder why? And by the way, he just revealed Ronald Reagan was the president of the United States, so we're good. Got that covered. With our Throwback Thursday, we are going to dig into the Swatch Watch. And the Swatch Watch comes up as our 1983 release because of the fact that everybody is lining up for something very special, Ryan O'Donnell.
4: Yes, and if I mean, really, like, ask yourself this. If you had heard, like, 5 years ago that malls would have to be shut down because of a swatch, would you even believe it? Really?
0: No.
4: But this is the world we live in now. And honestly, I think this one's pretty neat. For a little bit of context, if you missed it earlier, Swatch has collaborated with another watch brand and come out with a really cool pocket watch. It's a luxury item. It's a $560 Canadian pocket watch, which is pretty cheap in the world of luxury watch stuff, honestly, though. But the chaos has ensued, though, because this release is similar to other types, and it led to, absolute chaos of people just trying to get their hands on them. This is a report I found by ABC7 out of the States, where some of the chaos was at its absolute worst.
7: A frenzy over a $400 watch is forcing Swatch to close some of its stores, including the store at the Topanga Westfield Mall. Fans lined up for days ahead of the drop of the Royal Pop Pocket Watch. It's a collaboration with another luxury watchmaker. We first brought you this line outside the Topanga store. An Eyewitness News store was closed out of an abundance of caution.
8: That's why I told y'all to move. Look at y'all getting...
7: And that closure came after scenes like this in New York this morning, where chaotic crowds lined up. Police also had to intervene in other cities. A mall opening in Pennsylvania was delayed by 2 hours today. The colorful pop art inspired watches sell between $400 and $420.
0: Now, well, this is fascinating because it is the partner is a mega high end watch, right? So they like it's valuable guts inside it.
4: Audemars Piguet. I have no idea how to say it.
0: Yeah,
4: Piguet. They're really cool. Like, objectively, this is not just like, oh, it's X with X, therefore it's cool. No, this is genuinely a very cool collaboration. The problem is that
0: it's kind of like taking a Porsche and putting it inside a Pontiac.
4: Yeah, and it's also kind of like if you

0: took a Rolex and added the flair of like a bowling alley from the 1980s of just color and fun. And I like that about it. The thing is, people were fighting to get these because of this resell culture we now live in. On eBay, you could find listings of these. Found one here. In all caps, in hand, which means they have it. The Swatch XAP Royal Pop, 3,000 British pounds, or best offer. Now, you can actually get this for quite a bit cheaper now, and we'll get to why that is. But like I said, the trend here is basically a big brand announces a collaboration with another brand, makes a unique item, drives up demand, often with very limited qualities. Then that raises up the hype for both brands, elevating their status on just their normal stuff. But of course, all of the attention goes on the limited collab. And here's the thing, though. This pocket watch is not limited. More are coming. You did not need to wait in line to get your hands on this. Or spend $4,000. You don't need to resell this because anyone who wants one can just, I don't know, wait a week and get one. I have not been, the Swatch store in Calgary was one of 22 stores worldwide that got these.
1: Yeah, Ottawa,
0: I have not
1: Toronto,
0: been,
1: Vancouver. Yeah,
0: yeah, so there were, yes, there were in Calgary and across Canada, and I have not tried to see if they have it, but I have to go to the mall this weekend. I'm going to pop in, and I would not be surprised to see, yeah, we got a shipment this morning. They're sold out, but we've got more coming. They're on the way, and this is the thing, Shane, it's FOMO. It's the fear of missing out. You think you're going to miss it. You think you can also capitalize on it and make some bucks here. But no, this is not limited. And that's the part that I find so funny about this whole situation is it's a cool product that you can get your hands on if you're just, I don't know, take a deep breath and wait.
1: That's amazing coming from you. You've lined up for things.
0: I have lined up for things. I've lined up for video games. I've lined up for sneakers, stuff that is more limited, not limited, for the fun of limiting. But you could see videos of people at Chinook Mall, which is the biggest mall in Calgary, at 5 a.m. to get the Swatch. And the thing is, if you wanted to be there at 5 a.m. to make sure you got one and could wear one, there's nothing wrong with that. That's kind of fun. You get to, yep. Now there's a story about how you waited in line to get it. I have no problem with that. It's the lining up for the chaos of reselling it and trying to get the most amount of value out of it. That's where it loses all of the fun pop flair that this watch, the bowling alley watch, has.
1: Scarcity is a magical thing in marketing.
0: Yeah.
1: And it's interesting to look at this whole Swatch thing from the perspective of there isn't even scarcity.
0: Yeah.
1: But people are programmed to assume there's scarcity. Fear of missing out, gotta have it now. And if ever you wanted to realize the influence of marketing on our lives and that we don't even make decisions that are our decisions anymore, this is it. 1983 Throwback Thursday is when the Swatch started, and in 2026, it seems like their biggest thing since. So far, anyway, at least for exposure, because it's really cool. I suggest you look it up. It's a pocket watch from Swatch. It's good looking.

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1: Oh, yeah.
0: Community.
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7: Good morning. It is 6 o'clock on Friday, July 31st. Here we are, just about to get into the BC day-long weekend. And today we've got sunshine before some rain comes tonight. Full forecast in a moment. Right now, though, let's get the news and say good morning to Lisa Best.
8: Good morning. Thank you, Ryan. Some Vancouver Island projects are receiving millions in infrastructure funding, including a first-in-Canada wastewater innovation project here in the CRD. Mayor of Metchosin, Mary Therese Little, also says that includes $7 million to build a new fire hall in her community.
9: For us to have a robust, resilient, collaborative firefighting team and building, we need to move forward on this project. It is of vital importance, not only for Metchosin, but because we are such good regional partners and we have mutual aid agreements around the region, this is important for the region.
8: The CRD, Capital Regional District, will receive $7 million to develop a facility that converts biosolids from wastewater treatment into carbon-rich materials with the potential use in agriculture, construction, and other industries. Across the pond, Prime Minister Mark Carney in the Vancouver area backing a plan to expand a major port facility in Metro Vancouver, saying the current capacity won't be enough to meet Ottawa's goals for growing and diversifying the economy over the next decade. Carney outlining his support for the Robert Banks Terminal 2 expansion as he toured the existing facility, which is the port in Delta.
10: The federal government is looking to invest about $10 billion, more than $10 billion, to help expand the port, grow our exports away from the United States by more than 50%, create over 17,000 jobs, 18,000 jobs in the construction of that, another 17,000 jobs full-time in the operation of that additional capacity.
8: Transport Minister Stephen McKinnon announced earlier this month that Ottawa was referring the expansion plan to Canada's Major Projects Office for possible fast-tracking. Across the BC interior, not on the island at this point, we have 127 fires burning. Four wildfires of note. We have 49 fires out of control. We've had seven start in the last day. None of those are on Vancouver Island. We have three fires burning. Two in the northern part of the island are considered being held. One closer to Greater Victoria is considered under control. A Boston Bar resident says people defying a wildfire evacuation order are being cast as villains despite having useful expertise and willingness to help fight the blaze. Attila Bangi says a few dozen people stayed behind in the community to protect their homes from the nearby Brunswick complex of wildfires in the recent weeks. The BC Wildfire Service says crews found a man while fighting a fire near Clinton who refused to leave, who later had to be rescued. The service says the resident's property was surrounded by flames after they chose to defy the evacuation order. The federal government says it's opening a new strategic exports office that will help Canada secure international business opportunities. International Trade Minister Manders says that the new strategic export office will be tasked with removing trade irritants, lifting market access barriers, and accessing infrastructure gaps.
11: One team, one goal, Canadian workers winning abroad as Team Canada and bringing home new international orders to power our economy and create thousands of jobs across our country.
8: The Liberals have set a target of doubling the non-U.S. exports over the next decade. The government's spring economic update said non-U.S. goods and services exports increased about $33 billion in 2025 over the year prior. Liberal government plans to eliminate the financial contribution required imposed on streaming services by the CRTC. It's indicated in a court document that it plans to replace this requirement with public funding. Earlier in June, the government had stated it would instead provide $600 million in annual money to the sector. Bloc Québécois MP Alex Brunel-Duceppe says the decision is Ottawa caving to the U.S. demands.
5: This $600 million come from the pocket of all the citizens and all the taxpayer here in Canada and in Quebec. The money is in the pocket of the big company, the multinational company. Again, Mark Carney did a mistake again because he's afraid of Donald Trump and he doesn't get anything in return.
8: Mark Carney maintains the decision was not made with a view of negotiating with the Americans rather than lowering costs for Canadians. And it's warm here, but it's certainly much hotter down south. Life-threatening heat settling over large parts of the western U.S. Heat alerts up for 70 million people. Extreme heat warnings in place throughout the Los Angeles, Vegas, Phoenix, and Tucson areas. Vegas slated to be 44 Celsius today, 45 tomorrow. But the high heat is also extending north, even into states like Montana. ABC Sam Champion says even on the first day of August tomorrow, some places could be setting monthly records.
12: All-time August heat possible in Vegas, also possible in Billings. Guys, August is just starting tomorrow, so this would be the warmest they'd ever seen in August.
8: There is word that a summer El Nino is highly plausible. That's your news to 6:05.
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7: Thank you, Lisa. Welcome to Friday. Almost at that BC Day long weekend.
8: We're
7: unless
8: there.
7: Unless you've already started early.
8: Probably.
7: Maybe you're already there.
8: It's pretty quiet around here.
7: Sunny and 23 degrees is what we can expect, but the rain will come tonight. A full sense of the forecast in just a moment, but there's your quick sketch. Wow, do I have a lot of sports going on right now? I got to get to this. So we've got Victoria Shamrocks. We've got Harbor Cats news. We've got the Pacific FC and the debut of their coach on home turf tonight. So much going on. BC Lions in action. Okay, let's start with the Shamrocks. So Victoria Shamrocks finished off their regular season last night with a 6-1 win over the New Westminster Salmon Bellies. With that, they clinched first place overall in the Western Lacrosse Association standings. I think there was no doubt that was going to happen, but it's rubber stamped now. Their playoffs begin on Tuesday. And then the Junior A Shamrocks, already in their playoffs, were in action last night at the Q Center. 15-7 win over the Coquitlam Adnacks. The series is now tied at one game apiece. Over to baseball, Victoria Harbor Cats defeated the Port Angeles Lefties 5-1 at Wilson's Group Stadium at Royal Athletic Park, completing a series sweep. A strong pitching performance featuring Flynn Warren allowing no runs across four innings with six strikeouts. In the majors, Dylan Cease gets the start tonight as the Toronto Blue Jays open up a three-game series against the St. Louis Cardinals at Rogers Center. That's in the majors. Now I want to come back local for a second because Pacific FC at home tonight And this match against FC Supra de Quebec at Starlight Stadium marks a crucial fresh start for the team, at least we hope so. It is the homecoming debut of Terry Dunfield, the former Canadian national team midfielder, who officially took over as coach recently, but we haven't actually seen him coach on home turf yet. The team is having its toughest season in franchise history, sitting in last place. That's eighth place in the Canadian Premier League with an 0-3-10 record. No wins yet this season. Dunfield's first match was last week on the road, resulted in that heartbreaking 3-2 injury time loss to Atletico Ottawa. So let's see if the home field advantage helps out. And then BC Lions in action last night right here on the radio. Maybe you heard it here on CFAX. We saw the BC Lions beat the Winnipeg Blue Bombers 35-19, and with that, the Lions improved to 2-5 with the win. Winnipeg drops to 4-4. That's your sports to 609.
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7: CFAX activity, traffic and weather. It's 6:10. No major issues right now on the roads. Things are moving pretty smoothly at this early morning hour. No volume delays, no crashes, but you can text me at 7:10:10 if you see anything. For BC Ferries, let's talk about the busy travel weekend. It's already been very jammed up at BC Ferries all this week, and I think today is expected to be one of the peak days. 7 o'clock sailing is 90% full right now, and there are heavily reserved sailings all through the day so far. Right now, there's room on everything, but not much. For the weather forecast, let's tell you about this weekend. So sunshine to start today, maybe a little breezy off the Juan de Fuca Strait, highs to 23 degrees and maybe even feeling a little warmer in the humidity. There's a humidex of 26. Tonight starts clear, so showers are coming, but it might not be until closer to midnight or even a little after midnight. It actually stays fairly clear right through sunset. Then we get into those showers tonight. Lows down to 14 degrees, the wind picking up a bit. The showers are with us in the morning tomorrow, and then we've got a risk of a thunderstorm in the afternoon, highs of 20. It starts to clear up for Sunday, though. We get into some sunshine, highs of 20. Monday, which is BC Day, sunny, highs of 25. And then all next week, it looks like we just kind of stay there. Sunshine, temperatures into the mid-20s, and overnight lows down to about 12 degrees with clear skies. That's what we've got all through next week, at least in our long-range forecast, once we get through this little rainy patch coming at us sort of tonight into Saturday. Right now, let's take a look at the temperatures. For Oak Bay, 13 degrees right now. In Colwood, it is also 13 degrees. North American stock market's opening up a little later this hour, so let's take a look at how things closed off yesterday. Here's Aaron Sousa.
19: Canadian and U.S. stock markets rose yesterday. Toronto's S&P TSX gained 172 points to 35,505. In New York, the Dow gained 613 points, while the Nasdaq added 679. In Tokyo this morning, the Nikkei surged 4%, and the Hang Seng in Hong Kong edged up slightly. Our dollar is trading overseas at 71.33 cents U.S. WestJet and its flight attendants union still negotiating a new contract, this ahead of a possible strike that could start as early as Sunday. If no deal is reached, hundreds of flights could be canceled over the long weekend. StatCan is expected to release real GDP results this morning. The agency will also provide a flash estimate for June. Early indications point to a 0.1% increase for May. And Canada's Northern Affairs Minister says changes to the Nutrition North program are coming this fall. Rebecca Chartrand says Ottawa is looking at all options to tackle food insecurity in northern communities. They include better support for local supply chains and harvesters. From the Canadian Press, I'm Aaron Sousa.
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7: Good morning. Thanks for joining us here on Friday. I'm Ryan. We got Lisa here. Lisa, how you doing?
21: I'm good. It's Friday.
7: It's Friday.
21: We're there.
7: Although you had a bit of a mishap on the way into work today, I understand.
21: Oh, well, okay. Well, my last day in, yeah.
7: You know, you're going to be off next week, right?
8: Yes, I'm going to have a staycation. Ooh. I'm going to chill out, and I'm going to be a. I'll get to the story in a second. I'm going to be a, what do you call that, a hometown tourist.
7: I love it.
8: I'm going to throw some crazy cash around Victoria.
7: Ah.
8: And I'm going to be on a pickle boat. I have never been on a pickle boat.
7: What? You've never been?
8: I've never stepped foot in a pickle. I've been on boats.
7: That's great.
8: Different boats. Never on a pickle boat. I have to take a pickle boat. So I'm going to find a destination or whatever. Just get on the pickle boat and tour around the harbor. You know how they do that little dance?
7: Yeah.
8: I'd like to be part of that eventually.
7: Oh, yeah. Well, I've always loved, because I live on the Esquimalt side of things. Sometimes it's fun to have an excuse to like, I'm going to go to Barb's Fish and Chips and I'm going on a pickle boat.
8: I want that mentality.
7: Yeah.
8: I want to be able to say, I want to go there, but I don't want to get in the car and drive. I don't want to walk. I don't want to scoot or ride the motorcycle. I want to get on a boat. There's there's a joy to that. Anyway, speaking of which, closer to the boats on Wharf Street.
7: Yeah.
8: You know how the seagulls always zig and zag in front of your vehicle when you're driving down Wharf Street?
7: It's got to buzz you as you go.
8: They do buzz you. Well, one got it wrong this morning.
7: Oh, did you hit a seagull?
8: Oh, it hit me. It's not like I can drive up on the sidewalk and get away from it. They zig and zag in front of the vehicles all the time. And I'm thinking they know exactly what they're doing. Yeah. They're professionals. They're like the snowbirds once removed. No.
7: Because I always just have faith that birds will figure it out. And they're just going to get out of the way. They know what they're doing. I'm not even going to think about trying to avoid this bird.
8: Yeah. 99% of the time I would say that's true. I was the 1% this morning. Huh. Wow. Had I been doing faster than 30, it would have been a different story for me and the seagull. Because I know he's bruised, but not broken. It was a big oomph, and I thought for a moment, is the windshield going to hold, or am I going to have a bird in my lap?
7: Yeah, because seagulls are big, so it didn't leave any mark on your windshield at all?
8: No, because I don't speed through there. There's so much going on through there.
7: Yeah.
8: So it's not worth it. The speed limit is 30, so sometimes, you probably agree with me on this, sometimes you don't have to go less than that, obviously, if there's a lot of traffic.
7: Yeah.
8: First thing in the morning, there's not a lot of traffic, but you still have to watch because there's just so much happening. And the birds are just one of those things. So, yeah, it hit full on the windshield hard because it's a big bird. And I thought, well, I'm looking for cracks, couldn't see anything, but I'm sure he's got some bruises. His wife called. She says he's okay.
7: Oh, no.
8: We were talking a couple of weeks back about wildlife encounters. And people always say, well, they get out of the way. Maybe they will. You know, the upside we have, and I tell my students this, the upside we have to the deer here, they are so quasi-domesticated now.
7: Oh, that they don't, like, bolt as
8: they
7: much?
8: They don't.
7: Yeah.
8: And I've had some. I've had some bolt, and when they bolt, they really bolt, and then they start sliding on the pavement. But most are so quasi-domesticated that they actually use the crosswalk. You know, they just kind of look at you with the side guy going, yeah, I know you're there. And you stop, take pictures, and they'll pose. So all of that, and I'm joking, of course, but all of that, you don't want to go near them, but they have sharp parts and they will hurt you if you get too close. But they're domesticated to the point where the loud noises don't scare them. And that's kind of a good thing if they're going to be urban animals, because they're not going to, deer are prey animals, so they'll zigzag in front of you and you can't guess where they're going to go next. So you pretty much have to come to a full stop. So with that, if they're not in front of you or in front of your vehicle, that's a good thing. But the birds, today one got it wrong.
7: I feel like I'm a little shaken by this because, I just assume the bird is going to get out of the way. That is just when I'm driving, I'm like, I'm not going to think about these birds. I see them there. They're right in front of me. But they've got this figured out. They know what they're doing.
8: Right.
7: And then in this case, it didn't. Now I'm going to have to think twice next time I approach a seagull on the road.
8: What can you do? You know, when they're right in front of the car, and they swooped quite low. There was nothing I could do. But I'll tell you, I didn't need coffee after that. It was very jarring.
7: Yeah.
8: And any more speed, if I had been going any faster, it would have turned out much differently. It probably would have come through the windshield. And then there would have been an injured bird involved. And that would have not been good, especially in a close quarters.
7: What a start to your day.
8: Yeah. So new things happening.
7: Yeah, crazy. Well, it's 6:18. Let's get some headlines in there. But there's your top story. Woman versus bird. Bird loses. What else is going on?
8: Bird has got a hangover. Stats Canada expected to report real gross domestic product results in the month of May. Early indications from last month pointed to a 0.1% rise in real GDP for the month of May. The agency also was given a flash estimate for June. Results from both months will provide StatsCan's first estimate for where the economy ended up in the second quarter, followed by two second consecutive quarterly declines in real GDP. And, of course, those numbers now, says Stats Canada, says the economy expanded 0.3% in May, topping the agency's initial expectations for real gross domestic product in 1 month. So we've got those numbers in. BC government is contributing up to $300,000 towards a $1.5 million expansion of Indigenous-owned Salish Soils in Seychelles. Make that again. That, wow, that's a tongue twister. Salish Soils in Seychelles. There we are. The project will increase production of compost, soil, and other recycled organic products while creating 4 new jobs. The province's expansion will improve efficiency, reduce greenhouse gas emissions, and divert more organic waste from landfills. The funding is part of the province's Manufacturing Job Fund and the Look West strategy to spur economic growth. And that is your news to 619.
7: I've got something for you, Lisa.
8: Okay.
7: Can I play you something?
8: A flock of seagulls?
2: You ran over some pigeons. How many?
8: No.
21: Whatever they had. Miranda thinks I'm a butcher, but it's not my fault, is it? Don't we have a deal with the pigeons?
2: Of course we have a deal. They get out of the way of our cars. We look the other way on the statue defecation.
21: Right. And these pigeons broke the deal. I will not accept the blame for this.
2: So Miranda's cooled on you.
21: I'm getting nothing.
7: We got to deal with the pigeons, right?
8: Well, we have a deal with the
7: seagulls
8: with
7: too.
8: The seagulls here too. I mean, let's face it. Who really owns Victoria? It's the deer and the seagulls. Don't kid yourself.
7: Textured 71010 says, sending a song for Lisa, Seagull by Bad Company. Glad you're okay. Thumbs up, says the texter.
8: Yeah, I hope the bird's okay too.
7: Yeah. We got a deal. Didn't we have a deal?
8: We have a deal with the seagulls, too.
7: I was thinking of George Costanza
8: sure
7: during your...
8: It's kind of like the U.S. and Canada. I'm not sure if we're coming out winning, but...
7: All right.
8: We're trying.
7: Well, hey, if you had a bird encounter like that, you can let us know at 71010. But there's something else I want to talk about. We'll take our break, get our traffic and weather updated. But there is a restaurant in Victoria, all-you-can-eat place, which has an interesting message posted to its social media, asking people to eat less at the all-you-can-eat place. However, they got a good reason for it, and we'll explain next.
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7: 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No particular issues on the roads right now. We will have that road work, though, again at Burnside and Washington. Caused a bit of a delay yesterday, and it's going to again today, and it's going to again next week as well, because that work will continue into next week. For the BC Ferries, we did fill up the 7 o'clock sailing from Swartz Bay to Swass, and that's just a first taste of what will be a busy day, I think, at BC Ferries. Be aware of that. They were telling us yesterday, we had a spokesperson for BC Ferries on. They said this is like their busiest travel weekend of the year, the BC Day Long Weekend. So plan accordingly. For the weather forecast for this BC Day Long Weekend, sunny through the day, sometime around midnight or a little after. That's when the rain is expected to start. Some showers through the morning tomorrow, a risk of a thunderstorm in the afternoon. But then it starts to clear up, and by Sunday, we're into sunshine again. Highs of 20, and for BC Day Monday, sunshine highs of 25.
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7: I want to tell you what this all-you-can-eat restaurant had to say in just a moment. But first, just a couple more text messages after your seagull encounter. Texter says, glad you're okay, Lisa. Let's hope it wasn't an Empress Hotel seagull.
8: Right.
7: For context, look up Benedict Cumberbatch reads apology letter to the Empress Hotel. Have a great day from Chris.
8: I had no...
7: Yeah,
8: sliced meats, deli meats, or sausage in the car.
7: If you don't know the context of that, do look that up. Benedict Cumberbatch and the seagull thing.
8: Well, it's, should give it just a little bit of the story.
7: Of the story. Yeah. There's this event where I guess famous people read the best letters. It's like a celebration of wonderfully written letters.
8: Right.
7: And one of the days was a letter that a guy wrote to the Empress Hotel. He was a visitor who had a bunch of pepperoni in his suitcase.
8: Yes.
7: And he leaves his hotel room. When he comes back, the seagulls have gotten in and chaos ensues. And he's writing
8: He put it in the window well. He left the window open.
7: Yeah, he did. Yeah.
8: But didn't he have the meat out because or chilling or something?
7: Something like that. He's trying to keep it cool on a hot day.
8: They found it.
7: The way I'm saying it's not that interesting. The way he tells it in the letter, as read by Benedict Cumberbatch, is worth a Google. So
8: I was banned for life, I think. Because they trashed the hotel room.
7: Yeah.
8: That's our other seagull story.
7: Yeah.
8: That one's infamous here. That's almost urban legend because people don't believe it, but it did happen.
7: I love it.
8: Okay. Back to the food.
7: Okay. So I just wanted to finish up on the bird thing. Yeah. But okay. So there is a restaurant in Victoria. It's called Driftwood Restaurant right downtown. It's a Chinese buffet. So it's all you can eat.
8: Yes.
7: But they've got this message on their social media page. It's on their Facebook where they're asking people to not eat so much. Here's what they say, though. I'm going to read it out.
8: Yeah, read it because it's not just eating so much. It's about... Food for thought.
7: At Driftwood Chinese Buffet, we're proud to offer a wide variety of freshly prepared dishes for everybody to enjoy. But every day, we also see something heartbreaking. Plates of perfectly good food left behind. Food doesn't just appear on the buffet. It represents the hard work of our farmers, fishermen, suppliers, chefs, and service team. It also uses valuable resources like water and energy and time. They're asking, finish what's on your plate before you get more.
8: Like Mom said.
7: Come back as many times as you'd like to try different dishes. Mm-hmm. Together, let's reduce food waste and care for our planet. You can always go back for more, but food that ends up on the plate is going to end up in the garbage and never gets a second chance.
8: Right.
7: Thank you to every guest who helps us protect our environment and respect the food we serve.
8: Right.
7: I was really captivated by this message because at first... I thought it was just funny. Is there a buffet trying to tell you not to eat all you can eat at the all you can eat place? But no, actually, I think now that I've, read it, they're making a very good point.
8: Oh, they are my new heroes. In fact, I have decided with my family that we're actually going to go to that restaurant. Okay. Haven't gone yet. My brother-in-law has been asking because he loves the whole Chinese buffet. But they're my new heroes because someone finally said it. A restaurant finally said it, what everybody was thinking. That we're wasteful and we shouldn't be wasteful with food insecurity the way it is. How do we continue to do that? And I think more and more people are very much getting on the bandwagon of, look, I don't want to waste. I want to use what I have. I don't want to throw anything out. I think that's becoming more and more prevalent. And unfortunately for some of us, we all have it. Price is part of that. But here's a restaurant that regardless of, how it works, you eat it or they throw it out, they're tired of seeing it go to waste. And I really like the community awareness that they've put forward. I got to admit, I also hate, I can't stand things like hot dog eating contests or pie eating contests where you just consume as fast as you can. I don't personally, and this is just me, I don't like that because it's a little gluttonous. It's supposed to be funny, but in today's world, we need food and we need to be able to share more and we need enough to go around, and food is so expensive now. It's become a precious commodity. And so with that, I really applaud them for putting that out there because they're going to take it on the chin with some people.
7: Yeah, and I'm wondering what you think about that. If you want to weigh in at 7-10-10, would you get your back up if an all-you-can-eat place told you to, hey, slow down, calm down?
8: No, don't they're eat. Not saying that. But they're saying just finish what's on your plate before you take more or don't waste.
7: Yeah, well, which side of that would you be on?
8: Right.
7: I think you could definitely interpret it both ways.
8: True.
7: I would love to hear from you. But I think for me, thumbs up to the Driftwood restaurant for this message. I think they did a great job of trying to communicate it. They also, you can't see it on the radio, but they've just posted a bunch of pictures of what people leave behind. There's full plates of stuff that just gets left and not eaten.
8: They see that all the time.
7: I could see why they'd be heartbroken over that site when they go clear a table, all this food they just made that's now garbage.
8: Agreed. And if you're wondering where they are, by the way, they're at, is it Broad and View? Broad and Yates.
7: Yates, yeah.
8: Broad and Yates.
7: Street.
8: There were the...
7: Azuma, was it?
8: Yeah, there was a sushi place there. Yeah. And since last winter, it flipped and it became this all-you-can-eat. Very popular.
7: Yeah, they've had them up island as well. I think this is it expanded down into Victoria.
8: You know?
7: Yeah.
8: Good on them.
7: Hey, 6:30 News coming up next.
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7: Good morning, 6:32 on Friday, July 31st. A sunny day, quite warm, but then around about midnight, the rain comes in and lasts through parts of Saturday. We'll get you a full forecast in just a moment. Right now, the news begins. Here is Lisa Best.
8: Thank you and good morning. It's a long weekend of turbulence for some flyers. Anyone looking to still take WestJet is holding a nervous ticket. Today marks the beginning of the airline's process to gradually start winding down operations and anticipation of that possible strike by some 4,400 flight attendants as of Sunday. CTV's Janice Golding has details and reaction from travelers at Pearson Airport in Toronto.
9: It's a little unsettling. I don't know if I'm going to be having a flight returning home.
10: We are supposed to come back on Saturday evening, so fingers crossed.
11: The union representing 4,400 flight attendants says it has a 99.4% strike mandate and it has issued a 72-hour strike notice. Planes could be completely grounded come Sunday.
28: Their flight cancellations will start Friday. It'll be in earnest on Saturday so that by Saturday night, the airline will have been able to bring everybody home.
11: In the event of a strike, aviation management expert John Gradick says long-haul flights will be the first to be canceled.
8: bad weekend to have this happen, of course, with all everybody traveling, but of course, maximum impact for the union and to get the message across. Meantime, both WestJet and the union representing flight attendants say they do remain at the negotiating table, where a pay increase and a policy to address unpaid working hours remains the key sticking points. Here on the island, Vancouver Island projects are receiving millions in infrastructure funding, including a first-in-Canada wastewater innovation project in the CRD and upgrades to fire halls in Metchosin and Up Island in Comox. The CRD to receive $7 million to develop a facility that converts biosolids from wastewater treatment into carbon-rich material with potential uses in agriculture, construction, and other industry. CRD Chair and Sydney Mayor Cliff McNeil-Smith explains.
2: The residual solids from the wastewater treatment process at the plant are conveyed to our residuals treatment facility located at CRD's Heartland Landfill, where they are then processed into Class A biosolids. The CRD has been pursuing sustainable and cost-effective opportunities to maximize the value of these biosolids for community benefit.
8: Breaking down some of the money, the town of Comox receiving $5 million to upgrade its fire station, which has been in place for about 50 years. $7 million will support a new fire hall in Metchosin. Prime Minister Mark Carney says Canada must increase port capacity to meet Ottawa's goals of growing and diversifying the economy over the next 10 years, trading more with Asian countries and moving exports away from the U.S.
5: When you look at the capacity of Port of Vancouver, it's bigger than the capacity of the next five biggest ports in Canada combined. But within the next decade, it's not going to be enough. And it's certainly not going to be enough if we're going to grow this economy, become stronger, more independent, more diversified.
8: Ottawa has referred the Port of Vancouver's Robert Bank Terminal 2 expansion project to Canada's Major Projects Office for possible fast-tracking, with Carney outlining his support for the proposal during a tour of the existing facility in Delta. And that is your news to 635.
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7: Hey, thanks, Lisa. We got lots of texters on this topic. If an all-you-can-eat place told you to take less or, you know, don't be as wasteful, would you take this as a good thing or would you be offended by it? We've got people weighing in at 7:10:10, and we're going to get into some of those messages in just a moment. But first to the sports. Because we got so much going on. BC Lions on the radio yesterday right here on CFAX 1070. They got the win. Beat the Winnipeg Blue Bombers 35-19. And running back Xander Horvath scored three touchdowns for the BC Lions in that effort. His performance helped rookie BC quarterback Caden Salter with his first ever start in the CFL. Lions improved to 2-5 with the win. So many local things going on for Pacific FC, our local soccer team. They're at home tonight. It's a match against FC Supra de Quebec at Starlight Stadium, and it marks the big home debut of the new coach, Terry Dunfield, the former Canadian national team midfielder who officially took over recently. He was there in the last game on the road, which was a heartbreaking 3-2 injury time loss to Atletico Ottawa, but they were so close. What can they do tonight? Starlight Stadium will see them on home turf. Victoria Shamrocks finishing off their regular season with a 6-1 win over the New Westminster Salmon Bellies yesterday, clinching first place overall in the WLA standings. standings. There was no doubt about that, but it's official now. And the playoffs begin Tuesday for the Shamrocks. Junior A Shamrocks are already in the playoffs. Last night they were in Game 2 against the Coquitlam Adnacks. Victoria with the win, 15-7. Series now tied up at one game apiece. And the Victoria Harbour Cats in action last night, defeating the Port Angeles Lefties 5-1 at Wilson's Group Stadium, Royal Athletic Park, completing a series sweep. That's your sports to 6:38.
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7: 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We are on the roads looking fairly typical right now. Light volume, comparatively speaking, from the West Shore into Victoria right now. No major crashes, no major construction blips at the moment, but they will have that single lane alternating traffic at Burnside and Washington yet again today and also all next week. BC Ferry, 7 o'clock sailing is full. The 8 o'clock sailing is about 90% full. It's going to be a busy day at BC Ferries heading into the long weekend. And in the weather, sunny for today, highs of 23, maybe feeling a little more humid, so it could be a warm feeling day. Then the rain comes in sometime overnight tonight. There's a risk of a thunderstorm by tomorrow afternoon. Then it's clear for the rest of the long weekend, Sunday and Monday, sunny skies. Temperatures by Monday up to 25 degrees. A little cooler on Sunday, more like 20 degrees as we kind of start to come out of that rainy patch. Right now it is 13 in Victoria.
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7: Listeners weighing in as we talk about this all-you-can-eat buffet in downtown Victoria, posting on its Facebook page, urging people to take less, eat less. Mm-hmm. At least, you know, don't waste as much.
8: Don't
7: is
8: waste.
7: Really the message.
8: Yeah.
7: They're saying at the buffet, you can always go back for more. But food that ends up in the garbage never gets a second chance. And they're urging people to take a little less. What do you think about a message like this from an all-you-can-eat place? This texter at 71010 says, about driftwood, I think it's a perfectly reasonable thing to ask people to be responsible and not gluttonous. Just because it's all you can eat doesn't mean it should be all you can waste.
8: Yeah.
7: This texter has great advice. Yeah, I like that. It's good. Good message. This texter says, here's a tip. Take a bite-sized portion of something new to you. Uh-huh. And then go back for more if you like it.
8: So do you do that? Because I do that at any buffet.
7: Yeah.
8: I'll take one of something or a little bit. And then if I really like it, I'll go back and have more. But I won't take a bunch of it. If I don't like it, I don't want to eat it.
7: Yeah.
8: So it's kind of dabble in it and see. That's a good advice again.
7: This texter says, I applaud that restaurant. And remember that when we were kids, our parents would say, there's people starving in, you know, such and such foreign country.
8: Right.
7: And with the price of food right now, we've got people starving in our own backyard.
8: Yeah.
7: So that's a great message.
8: Food insecurity is a real thing, even in this province and even in this area. You talk to Christine from Santa's Anonymous. She'll tell you about kids not getting fresh fruit and vegetables. So, yeah, being wasteful is a thing of the past.
7: Well, so far, everybody is on the side of the restaurant. So here's another text, 71010. Yep, to the buffet place, I think that was a gentle message, and I agree. But truth be told, it is turning out to be a very Canadian type of request. Then another texter says, let's see here. Good morning. I've been there. The servers are lovely, work fast and efficient. The food is replenished very quickly. Place runs well. Then there are the wasteful diners. I saw a lot of waste. Raised in Hong Kong with a mixed Eurasian background and grandparent stories of starving people during the Second World War, you just learn to take what you can eat.
8: Right.
7: Yeah.
8: Take what you're going to finish, basically. Finish your plate. It's not an unreasonable request. We've just gotten used to leaving something behind, which isn't shouldn't necessarily be the norm moving forward.
7: Texter says, Ryan, get it straight. They say waste less, not take less. No, you're right. But I just think that the message, like when you first glance at it, it comes across as the all-you-can-eat place telling you to eat less. But once you read into it, then you get the real message, which is, as you say, it's waste less. That is what they're trying to get to. I think they, personally, Texter, I think they do a great job of getting that message across. I'm just kind of curious how it goes over with everybody else. And so far, everybody who's texted in agrees with the message, so that's good to hear.
8: Yeah, it is. It's quite comforting, actually. Why would you want to waste in the first place? And when we have to throw it out of our own fridge, and I'm guilty as charged, I feel bad. I feel terrible about it. It's like, why didn't I get that right? I think we should redesign refrigerators.
7: Yeah?
8: How so? 100%. Well, refrigerators in the 50s, like the 30s to the 50s, they actually had a Lazy Susan inside.
7: Oh, yeah. I've seen those.
8: That you could spin them.
7: Yeah.
8: That you could see everything.
7: So you wouldn't get that jar that's stuck at the back for 4 years that you forgot about? Okay,
8: right.
7: I see.
8: Like the way that fridges, and even with the freezer down below, the freezer section below, and you can stare, it's a bit better. Those standing fridges that, you know, you're looking eye to eye with everything and the freezer compartment's below. But if you have a regular refrigerator where the freezer compartment is above and then the fridge is below, you're always having to dip down and try to dig in an awkward position to try to find particular food products. Redesign refrigerators so that it makes it easier for the consumer to find products and not waste products. I'm not blaming the fridge, of course, but I'm seeing this is something that we could have in our toolbox that would help us with not wasting, too.
7: Bring back the fridge Lazy Susan.
8: They had some good ideas back then for appliances.
7: Love it.
8: Yeah,
7: okay.
8: They worked well.
7: All right. What other good ideas you got? You can always join the conversation at 7:10:10. But right now it's 6:45 and time for the news with Lisa.
8: BC wildfire situation. We have 127 fires currently burning actively. 49 considered out of control. 9 new starts in the last 24 hours. The 3 fires burning on Vancouver Island are either considered being held or under control, which is good news. A cold front with gusty winds expected to move across the province by tomorrow, creating conditions that could possibly grow the flames faster. The weather says could bring extreme fire behavior to communities already threatened. The BC Wildfire Service says many areas remain extremely dry, including across Vancouver Island and the south parts of the province. Highly flammable fuels increase the likeliness of new starts. So as we head out to a long weekend, and if you're going camping, remember that there is a campfire ban on. You can't light them. And there have been over $21,000 worth of fines given out just in the first bit for this. And you don't want to be a person that receives a fine either from wildlife officials. Following the death of an 11-year-old Calgary boy with autism, calls are growing now for a Canada-wide framework for public alerts, in addition to the Amber Alerts, which are currently limited to abduction cases. This past Wednesday, Calgary police sharing the sad news that 11-year-old Parker had been found dead inside the city's underground system of pipes almost 14 days after he disappeared. According to Autism Canada, nearly half of children with autism are prone to wandering, and emergency alert systems are not properly equipped to respond when a vulnerable child disappears. And Alberta has hired some canine muscle to fight invasive mussels. Muscles on the muscles, if you will. 2 black labs and a black lab cross are going to work with humans who scan boats entering the province to make sure these invasive mussels don't make it in with the boat. The humans use their hands and eyes, but Hilo, Jane, and Winnie, as they're named, use their noses. Mussels can hog food from other creatures in the water in large numbers and can lead to fewer and smaller fishes in lakes, so the canines can sniff these out and take them off boats, and then they're not entering our waters. That's your news to 6:47.
7: A couple more text messages on our all-you-can-eat discussion. Texter says, in some cultures, it is bad manners to eat everything on your plate because it means the host didn't give you enough food. Okay, interesting. There's a thing you gotta think about.
8: That's true.
7: And this texter says, a restaurant in St. Jacobs, Ontario had a sign, and it said, take all you want, but eat all you take, which was wise advice. That's from Glenn in Esquimalt. Thanks for
8: texting. They could start fining people.
7: Yeah.
8: Wouldn't that be something? You didn't finish your pickle. We'll just wait.
7: This texture is great. You mentioned the other thing about food waste is not just the all-you-can-eat buffet. It's the fridge. You were saying you like the idea of the Lazy Susan that used to be in the old 50s fridges as a way to not forget about food and waste it. This texture says, Lisa, I have purchased two small Lazy Susans and put them in my fridge for small jars, bottles, and it works wonderfully.
8: Well, that's really smart.
7: Oh, so you can just install them yourself.
8: Yeah, if they can
7: that's
8: fit.
7: That's a great idea.
8: It's about the size, though, because I don't find fridges that deep. But
7: that's true.
8: That's a good idea.
7: Well, you can keep the messages coming at 7-10-10, but we're going to change topics in just a moment because I want to talk about, there was news recently, Lisa, about direct-to-consumer sales for alcohol in Canada. Mm-hmm. It's one of the ways we're trying to break down some of those interprovincial trade barriers. But what exactly does this mean? What is this changing? And does it go far enough? Do you know who's got thoughts on this? The Dork Uncorked, Rod Phillips, who I do the wine show with.
8: Yes.
7: He's deeply involved in all this stuff, and he's going to give us a hot take on this coming up next.
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6: 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For the roads, no crashes or problems like that on the roads right now, but you can text me at 71010 if you see anything. BC Ferries is busy today. It's going to be one of the busiest travel weekends of the year for BC Ferries. And from Swartz Bay to Swanson, the 7 o'clock sailing is full. The 8 o'clock is 90% full and a possible sailing wait. The weather is clear to start today. Highs of 23 and a humidex of 26, so feeling even warmer in the humidity. We start the evening clear, but overnight somewhere the rain begins and we'll see some showers through Saturday, even a risk of a thunderstorm. But clears up for the rest of the long weekend, sunny for Sunday and Monday. Right now, temperature-wise, in Victoria, downtown, we're looking at 13 degrees.
7: 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News, weather, traffic, and community events. 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
6: Let's explore an issue of interprovincial trade in Canada and wine, because there was this thing that came out fairly recently, a Canada-wide direct-to-consumer alcohol sales agreement, as we continue to try to tear down some of those interprovincial trade barriers. So this issue's in the news. We're trying to explain it a bit and figure out how big of a deal this is. So the guy we love to talk wine and interprovincial trade with, because those two things intersect, is the Dork Uncorked Rod Phillips. Him and I do the show, of course, on the weekend together. It's great that I could get you here on the mornings during the week, Rod, to talk a bit more about this issue. So thanks for joining us.
8: You're very welcome. Happy to be here. Happy to be here.
6: This is cool. Now, I also want to talk to you about this, because you and I have actually spoken about these kind of issues on the Dork Uncorked show for many years, because it's just interesting how weird Canada's alcohol sales systems and regimes are. And in this particular case, it seems like a way to try to make some improvements. At least that's what it seems. Why don't you walk us through in your give us your take on what is happening here, and then we'll kind of get into whether or not this is a big deal.
8: Yeah. So I'll start by saying what the agreement is. The agreement is the nine premiers, so not including Nunavut or Northwest Territories, have agreed that consumers in their area can order and receive products from other provinces. So those suppliers in those other provinces are legally now allowed to ship to those customers. Before, they weren't allowed to.
6: Yeah, which is weird. I get, like, this is why I think these stories are interesting, because I think if you don't know much about this stuff, you would just assume you could do this. This is your own country. Of course, I could buy something in one part of the country. I'm in a different part, why wouldn't you? It's madness to think that you can't, that like if you are in Alberta and you want to order a BC wine, that there's some sort of weird, invisible barrier preventing you from doing that. But there has been.
8: There has been. It's part of our federal setup is what these setups are. So beverage alcohol and the retailing and distribution of it fall under the purview of each province. And so over the years since Prohibition, all of these rules and regulations have grown up in each province, and each province actually has a prohibition against their residents purchasing those kind of products, beverage alcohol, from other regions. Well, now the consumers can do that. So that's great. To me, that is a great first step, and I'll come back to that in a second. What it actually means is not much that isn't happening already. And let me unpack that a little bit. So a lot of wineries for years, if they get they have a Shopify account or whatever it is, and so their website is

0: on there. Somebody comes out here from Toronto, tastes the wine, and says, "I want that." They go home and they order a case over the supplier's website. Now it's actually, many, many wineries were doing this anyway. So they were just shipping it. Like they were just doing it and, asking for forgiveness, right?
1: Yeah. It might not have been allowed, but
0: Yeah. So all this agreement has done is essentially made that legal. Made something that was illegal that people were doing anyway, made it legal. Because there was really no efficient way to enforce it. Plus, it does, the idea is that it is going to be opening up more revenue within Canada than north-south. But like I said a little bit earlier, this is the first step. I think, or I'm hoping that this is a first step. Because here's the thing. If you were to talk to, and I've talked to several wineries and breweries that, about their opinions on this, it is cheaper, until recently, it is cheaper for them to strike up relationships directly with consumers in the U.S. and distributors in the U.S. than it is to ship across, to sell across Canada.
1: Yeah, again, madness, but it's been the case.
0: Exactly. Yeah. So, and that part of that is all about the various markups that happen in each and every province and all the different rules that BC has versus Alberta about having a product for sale in the province. So the incentive there, the economic incentive for the suppliers is to find relationships in the US, like why, or Australia or China or wherever, because it's cheaper and more profitable to sell in those markets than it is to make arrangements to sell in other Canadian markets. That's the part that is crazy. And I say until recently, until Trump in his infinite dementia slapped another 50% tariff, and which includes Canadian wine. So now it's not as profitable, but interestingly enough, still is. It still is a better deal to ship to the U.S. than it is to ship across Canada.
1: Even with these new 50% tariffs he's threatening.
0: Yeah. Yeah.
1: Really?
0: So,
1: wow.
0: Again, okay. If the prime minister and the premiers, and if Premier Eby, you're listening, which I know you do. Here's the nirvana. What unlocks far more revenue for every province across the country is to have a national distribution system. Let's not make it a bunch of fiefdoms. Let's not make it about 10 states. Even in the U.S. that has 50 states, there's still cross-state line distributors, yet there's slightly different taxation rules in each state. So, but here in Canada, let's get rid of all these problems. Let's have a national distribution system, whereby essentially the warehouses in BC are fulfillment centers. I'm using an Amazon term. But to me, that is where the big unlock comes. If that's that, and that unlock, what I'm referring to is the economic unlock. All of a sudden, all the money that is being earned by virtue of north-south relationships is now being earned in Canada. Now, obviously, the U.S. is a bigger market, but that doesn't mean that there isn't a market for every single brewery. One of the toughest things for these little breweries in BC and Alberta and all the way across the country is that they're limited to their home markets, because otherwise it's just too expensive. So,
1: wow. And those things are not necessarily getting addressed here. So that's why you say this is a first step. We're talking about the fact that we have heard that this agreement between 9 of the provinces, not all of them, but 9 of them, for what's called direct-to-consumer alcohol sales. So it'll be legal now to be in one province and go buy a case of wine from a winery in another province, or a bottle of gin from a distiller.
0: That's right. Yep.
1: In another province, whatever it is. So that'll be illegal. But there's still much more to come, you're saying. Those other things you talked about, that's not being addressed here, but maybe this
0: Hopefully,
1: is a step that way.
0: This is building that framework. Hopefully this is building that framework.
1: Rod Phillips is the Dork Uncorked. Now, him and I talk wine on the weekends, Saturdays at 5, Sundays at noon at the Dork Uncorked show. But in your day job, Rod, this is kind of what you deal with. You deal with the business of alcohol sales in your day job. So it's always great to get your very knowledgeable perspective on all this. So thanks for joining us here.
0: Anytime.
1: Quick break. We got the 7 o'clock news next.
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1: Good morning, 7:01 on Friday, July 31st. Sunny for today and warm, and some rain for Saturday. Sunny for Sunday and Monday. There's the quick little sense of the weekend ahead, the long weekend, and I'll get you the full forecast in just a moment. Right now, though, let's get to the news. Here is Lisa.
17: Thank you and good morning. Two major unions in the U.S. have written a letter to the U.S. President Donald Trump urging him to reconsider his tariffs that he's laid on Canada. CTV's Joe Melbourne has details.
18: The unions argue that Canada is the wrong target and the real rival is China, suggesting the U.S. confront their unfair trade practices.
19: It's been a bit confounding to us as an international union why we as the United States have been targeting really a country that's been our best friend.
18: They argue Trump's tariffs will only disrupt manufacturing and hurt workers on both sides of the border.
19: They're scared about their jobs being lost.
17: The calls come as Canadian officials met with American counterparts for more trade talks in Washington, D.C. this week, but we've yet to get on any updates on how those talks went, who they went with, and what the results would be. WestJet cancellations. Those cancellations for flights could start racking up today as the airline preps for a possible Sunday strike by some 4,400 flight attendants across Canada. The airline and the union representing those staff members have traded a 72-hour strike and lockout notices. That was earlier this week. But they do remain at the bargaining table trying to reach a new contract in the 11th hour. CTV's Janice Golding has the latest details.
20: The main stumbling block is a credit hour system. The union alleging some flight attendants are working up to 35 unpaid hours every month. They're now asking to be paid for their entire duty period and not just for flight time plus a partial ground duty payment. WestJet CEO has responded by saying, "Our commitment remains at the bargaining table where we will continue to work around the clock to come to an agreement that provides value." WestJet customers are now looking at backup plans.
21: I'd have to figure out how I'm going to get back to Washington.
22: Probably drive to Vancouver from Penticton rather than catch a plane, I guess, if it came to that.
17: Trains, planes, and automobiles. WestJet operates roughly 560 flights every day, carrying an average of 75,000 passengers. So this long weekend, that's going to leave a dent. Stats Canada says real gross domestic product rose 0.3% in the month of May. The number tops Stats Canada's own initial estimates for 0.1% growth in the month, as the economy seemed on track for a solid rebound in the second quarter. The mining, quarrying, oil and gas extraction sector led growth for a second straight month. Some of the industry's usual spring maintenance work was either completed early or deferred. Next door in Alberta, nearly 22,000 watercraft were inspected for invasive mussel species last year. There are canines now among the teens. They scan, sniff out, in fact, these creatures that ensure they stay out of their waterways. Cindy Sawchuk is lead for the Aquatic Invasive Species Operation and Conservative Canine Program.
23: The dog has been trained to detect the odor of golden mussels, zebra, and quagga mussels. And so these mussels really like to hide in, you know, damp, dark places. A lot of them are hard to see with our eyes. So the dogs are really complementing that human inspection.
17: Good boy. The large populations of invasive mussels can disrupt the food chain, of course, with excessive feeding, and that leads to depleted fisheries. And high above our heads, a SpaceX rocket on a collision course with the moon.
0: Space tracking experts say that on Wednesday, a drifting SpaceX rocket unintentionally will slam into the moon after launching two lunar landers more than a year ago. Space tracking expert Bill Gray says impact could be near Einstein Crater on the moon's sunlit western limb at 7 times the speed of sound. But scientists aren't too concerned about the piece of space junk as more and more items cram into orbit. The space crash is expected to happen in the wee hours Wednesday, and eastern parts of the U.S. and Canada, as well as much of South America, are expected to get the best views. I'm Donna Water.
17: And that's your news to 7:05.
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1: 13 degrees right now in Victoria, mostly sunny as we get into this Friday. I got a full long weekend weather forecast for you in just a moment. Right now, let's get to the sports. So much going on. The Victoria Shamrocks finishing off their regular season with a 6-1 win over the New Westminster Salmon Bellies. With that, they clinch first place overall in the WLA. There's no doubt about that, but it's official now. So for the Senior Shamrocks, playoffs begin on Tuesday. For the Junior A Shamrocks, playoffs are already underway, and last night it was a 15-7 win for the Shamrocks, the Junior A team, over the Coquitlam Adnacks. That series now tied up at one game apiece. In baseball, Victoria Harper Cats defeated the Port Angeles Lefties 5-1 at Wilson's Group Stadium at Royal Athletic Park, and with that they complete a series sweep of the Lefties. Some big wins as we get near the end of the season for the Harper Cats. They hit the road now for the next 3 games. And in the majors, Dylan Cease gets the start tonight as the Toronto Blue Jays open up a 3-game series against the St. Louis Cardinals at Rogers Center. And by the way, Major League Baseball's trade deadline is on Monday. It's expected that the Toronto Blue Jays will be sellers. Toronto is last in the American League East, 5.5 games out of a wild card spot with the regular season winding down. The Jays may put fan favorites like Kevin Gausman, Shane Bieber, maybe George Springer up on the trade block. Back to the local scene, Pacific FC at home tonight. It's a match against FC Supra de Quebec at Starlight Stadium, and it's a big one. It's the first time on home turf that we'll see new coach Terry Dunfield, the former Canadian national team midfielder who already took over recently. He was there behind the bench. I guess is there a bench? It's soccer. That's a hockey term. You know, whatever. He was on the field coaching for the last game against Ottawa. It was a heartbreaking 3-2 loss in injury time, but he got close. What'll happen tonight? Because this team needs a win. They don't have any. It's still winless on the season. And BC Lions in action last night in the CFL, beating the Winnipeg Blue Bombers 35-19, as heard right here on the radio on CFAX 1070. That's your sports. It's 7:09.
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1: Hey, CFAX 1070 traffic and weather. 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Let's take a look at the traffic situation. I'm going to start with the BC Ferries. We just saw the 7 o'clock sailing full. It left with people waiting. The 8 o'clock is now full. It's one sail wait. The 9 o'clock is 85% full, and the whole day, every sailing, for the most part, is heavily reserved. I think the 6 o'clock sailing tonight is only 70% reserved right now. It's one of the most free ferries on the docket. Everything else is very heavily reserved, so just be careful as you head into what BC Ferries tells us is their busiest travel weekend of the year. For the weather, sunshine today with highs of 23, a little warmer with the humidity in the air. It's going to be a humidex of 26. Tonight we start clear, but there will be some showers coming sometime around midnight or just after midnight, lows down to 14. Those showers with us tomorrow, risk of a thunderstorm even in the afternoon, highs of 20. Then it clears up, then for the rest of the long weekend, Sunday is sunny with a high of 20, Monday is sunny with a high of 25, and the long-range forecast is painting a picture of the week ahead that looks like nothing but sunshine and temperatures in the mid-20s. On the markets, let's get a first look at the results on North American stock markets. In Toronto, S&P TSX Composite Index is down 97 points to 35,407. The Dow is up 27 to 52,235. The NASDAQ is up 74 to 25,196. Canadian dollar at 71.7 cents. No, I'm going to correct that. It's 71.1 cents U.S., which is down a little bit from yesterday's close.
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1: Well, here on the show, Lisa and I are very curious about science and what it can tell us about life. So let's do this.
10: What are the limits of human knowledge?
11: Welcome to the Nerd Lab.
12: Yes, science! Boop, boop, boop, boop,
11: boop. CFAX science stuff.
12: Science, yeah!
25: Blinded me with science!
11: I don't know what that means!
9: With Ryan and Lisa.
17: Okay, so we're going to talk sleeping and how you have...
1: Oh no!
17: Too soon.
1: If you were sleeping, you're not anymore.
17: Too soon.
1: Wake up!
17: Okay, so when you get into a bed and you've just washed the sheets and everything feels clean.
1: Yeah? That is my favorite. Okay. Clean sheet day?
17: Okay.
1: Oh, so good.
17: Right? So there's more to that. When do you shower or take a bath?
1: Oh, do you shower before bed or after you wake up? Is that what you're saying?
17: Correct.
1: Is there science to tell me which one to do?
17: You think? So this is out of Harvard Medical School. The researchers, I guess, did this. They took showers or didn't. A warm shower, apparently taken 1 hour to 2 hours for a bedtime, so not right before, can help cool your body, align it with your circadian rhythm, making it easier for you to fall asleep and also stay asleep. This counterintuitive effect because the warm water helps your body shed heat through your skin, triggering the cooling process needed for a restful sleep. However, a nighttime shower may offer more than just support. Dermatologists say an evening bath removes daily buildup, sweat, allergens, pollution, otherwise that can irritate your skin and dirty your sheets. So you always feel you sometimes get a better sleep when your skin is clean. It may also support overnight skin repair, particularly with those with oily skin. Now, a morning shower, if you're that kind of person, particularly a chillier one or even cold, which explains cold dips in Greater Victoria, why people go in the ocean, that may even mimic natural body temperature cycles. And of course, it definitely boosts your alertness, especially with the water temperature being cooler. So not groundbreaking science, but just a reminder that depending on what you're looking for, there are some people that shower before they go to bed, and there's some people that shower as well when they wake up in the morning. They'll shower twice.
1: But there's some reasons if you do shower.
13: Yes.
1: Before you go to bed. That's interesting about how it helps you regulate your body temperature, which is important for sleep. I guess that's the reason why when it's a really hot night, you don't sleep well. If it doesn't cool off at
13: that's
1: night.
13: That's exactly it.
1: Because your body wants to kind of come down in temperature a bit for sleep.
13: Yeah. It's better to sleep in a cooler room than it is a hot room. That's why a lot of times when you're camping, part of it is there's so much more oxygen in the wilderness. It's cleaner air, but you're also sleeping in a cooler environment and you get a more restful sleep because of that. It's better to sleep cooler and put more blankets on yourself than sleep in a hot room, especially if you're not climatized to it as well.
1: Interesting.
13: A little bit of science.
1: I love it. I've become a nighttime showerer just because I wake up too early
13: Me
1: now.
13: Me too, yeah.
1: I can't.
13: Me too. On the weekends, I'll switch it up.
1: Yeah,
13: but
1: yeah.
13: I do find I get a much better sleep if the sheets are clean. That's special time, right? And when I've showered before I go to bed.
1: So, yeah, it plays out for you.
13: Okay, tell us what you do.
1: Okay.
13: We want to hear.
1: 7-10-10 if you want to weigh in. We will get to that right after the news. Yeah, right now it's 7:15. What's happening in the headlines?
13: Let's talk about turbulence in the air. Watching closely for an update, any update from WestJet. They're still at the bargaining table. The union representing 400 to 400 flight attendants still trying to hammer out a last-minute deal. Both sides remain at the table, but the time's ticking down for that possible strike. As of Sunday, that means the airline will bring flights down, and they'll start with international flights. That could start as soon as today. As they wind down operations in anticipation of that work stoppage, WestJet is Canada's largest airline at this point. There are more than 500 flights on any given day, carrying more than 75,000 people across the country and beyond. So this is definitely going to be maximum impact, Dent, as we head into a very, very busy August-long weekend. Hamas has reached an agreement to disarm. The significant move could help end the war in Gaza, but is one that would face many hurdles and could take a long time to achieve if we get there at all. The group agreed to a roadmap as long as Israel makes concessions, including ending hostilities and withdrawing its troops from the Palestinian territory. Israel has not commented on the deal, which the U.S. president announced hours earlier. And speaking of Donald Trump, passports featuring his image will now be offered by the State Department at passport application events across the country. The passport shows Trump leaning over the Resolute desk above his signature on the inside cover. They were first announced in the spring, advertised as limited editions to commemorate America's 250th anniversary. The department started issuing those passports in early July as people who applied in person at the Washington, D.C. Passport Agency. But this week, the agency announced they're making an additional 250,000 available because of an overwhelming demand. That's your news to 717.
1: Texture at 71010 says a warm, relaxing bath relaxes me before bed. So I guess, does a bath count as well, or does it have to be a shower?
13: No, it has to be that. Either way, just basically cleaning your skin before you go to bed. But a lot of people find a bath much more relaxing than a shower does. And some people take cool baths, too. Some people go in the ocean. It's not necessarily a bath, but, you know, it serves its purpose. The water temperature is just as important as cleaning your skin.
1: Well, let us know. It's 7-10-10. We'll keep it up. But right now we got traffic and weather in just a moment. And then we want to talk about something called seaweed school.
13: This is cool.
1: Where researchers from UBC are working to educate the next generation of coastal scientists. Happening on Hornby Island. What is seaweed school? We learn next.
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1: 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Traffic and weather, well, on the roads, it's been a lighter than usual commute out of the West Shore into Victoria, not seeing much of anything out there. So if you happen to be about to head out on a commute from the West Shore, you're in luck. It's looking really good. For BC Ferries, though, that's where things are jammed up. It's a one-sail wait right now. 8 o'clock is full from Swartz Bay to Swanson. 9 o'clock is a possible sailing wait. In fact, the whole day is a possible sailing wait at this point. There's just so many reservations to kick off this busy BC day-long weekend. In the weather, sunny for today, highs of 23, a little warmer feeling in the humidity. Rain coming sometime after midnight. We got periods of rain for Saturday, even a risk of a thunder shower in the afternoon. Clears up, though, for Sunday with a high of 20. Monday, sunny, high of 25. And right now, at the Victoria International Airport, the official temperature is 16 degrees.
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1: What is seaweed school happening on Hornby Island? Researchers from UBC doing this, and I got one of them on the line with us right now. Bridget Clarkston is an associate professor in UBC's Department of Botany and also the seaweed school co-creator. Bridget, hello, how are you?
21: Hi, good morning, Ryan. Thank you for having me.
1: Great to get you here. So we're really curious, what is seaweed school?
21: All right, so Seaweed School started 2 years ago as really a grassroots collaboration between members of the community school and the Natural History Center on Hornby. So as an island community, residents interact with the seashore all the time, and they've been interested in the question of how do they care for their local seaweeds in this time of climate change. So they invited me in as a seaweed expert, and together we've embarked on 2 years of guided inquiry projects with the school's grade 7, 8, 9 students. The first year was all about who are the seaweeds of Hornby Island, and the second year focused on seaweeds as nourishment for the soil in our gardens.
1: Now, this is with the school kids, or are people doing it over the summer as well?
21: Yes, so there are many facets to this seaweed school. We've done 2 years of projects with the school itself, the grade 7, 8, 9 class. But we've also been offering, the Natural History Center has been offering for the public events, workshops, art projects, et cetera. And one of the big projects running right now, the school year is obviously wrapped up, but we have a monthly seaweed monitoring project running where members of the public are invited to come down to the same beach every month and they record which seaweeds are present.
1: And in this way,
21: we're documenting over the year how does the composition and abundance of the seaweed community change over time on Hornby Island?
1: I think that kind of thing is a lot of fun, where you can kind of feel like you're participating in some science. You can go and make some observations and hand them in, and they mean something.
21: Absolutely. So this is community-driven science, because this is a question the community is interested in asking, as opposed to I and a professor coming, you know, into a community with my questions. This is a question they had, and they came to me to support answering it. And then members of the public get to come down and actually collect real data that is being used for a real science project.
17: Bridget, I like this because the demographic you're working with, you're trying to create more environmental scientists moving forward.
21: Absolutely. We are so excited because people in coastal communities, you know, they really pay attention. They know their environment. They are interested in the nature all around them. They see lots of changes happening in their coastal communities, and so they want to participate. They want to engage. They want to learn more, and we are committed to not only training, hopefully, members of the next generation of ocean scientists, but more empowered general public who better understand their ocean communities.
1: And something to understand, and I've been seeing this news over the last little while, and I'm assuming this is part of why you're doing this, is we are seeing some declines in the seaweed. I mean, seaweed seems like something you shouldn't have to think about. It's just there. Why would I care about it? But like for instance, our kelp forests off the coast of Vancouver Island have been declining. At least I think that's some of the science that's coming out more recently showing that we are seeing a decline here. What's happening with our seaweed and why is it important?
21: Yes, this is a great topic. So seaweeds are really the plants of the sea. They photosynthesize just like plants. They make their own food, and therefore they're bringing energy into coastal marine ecosystems, and that sustains all kinds of marine life that we care a lot about, like young salmon and rockfish. And in parts of BC, in many parts of BC, we've lost or are losing our kelp forests. Kelps are a subset of brown seaweeds and include some of the largest seaweeds in the world. You've probably heard of bull kelp or giant kelp. These are the largest kelps in the world, you know, 10 to 30 meters in height. And we have both in BC, so we're really lucky there. But unfortunately, well, they thrive in colder waters, which we generally have. But in parts where the waters are getting really warm in the summer, like the Inner Salish Sea, like around Hornby Island, we've lost almost completely our natural kelp forests over the last few decades.
1: Okay.
17: What happens if we lose, like when we hit that tipping point? What happens?
21: Well, imagine cutting down the forest. The kelps are providing, they are essentially the Western red cedars and the Douglas firs. They're the tallest trees in that underwater forest. And when you lose those, you lose all kinds of habitat that lots of marine species rely on for food and for habitat, coastal stabilization, all kinds of ecosystem services, they're called, are being done by these kelps and then other seaweeds as well. And so there's a lot of attention being paid right now to understanding this loss, but also to help reduce it and replace those kelp forests. So there's a lot of restoration work happening right now.
1: So bringing awareness to the plight of our seaweed is one of the things. And then you also mentioned right off the top that it's something else you're exploring with Seaweed School at Hornby Island is, did you mention like compost and that aspect of it?
21: My goodness, yes. So as a child growing up on Vancouver Island, I remember my mom bringing seaweed up from the beach and using it as mulch in our garden.
1: Yeah.
21: And that's a practice that's done on a lot of coastal communities, including Hornby Island. And so the kids were interested in exploring, you know, what is it exactly that seaweeds are doing to our soils when we bring them up and use them as mulch or even like distill it down into a liquid fertilizer and pour it on our gardens. So we did a dirty underwear test, which is a really fun. Yeah, it is what it sounds. You actually bury clean white cotton underwear in soil, and then you come back a few weeks later and dig it back up. And the amount of rot, of how much degradation has happened, is a proxy for the activity of the microbes in the soil. So the more rotten your underwear, the more active your soil community is.
1: I love this. So what did you find?
21: We did find that when we added seaweed fertilizer to our soils in the community garden, the underwear broke down faster. And in fact, it broke down fastest when we used our seaweed tea. So seaweed that had been like stored in a bucket and mixed with water and rotted down and then used the liquid as a fertilizer on our soil.
1: Oh, wow. Okay. So that is the peak fertilizer out of seaweed if you could get the liquid version. And those are just some of the experiments they're doing at Seaweed School on Hornby Island. So that's a quick sense of what this is all about. What's ahead of you? Tell us what's in store next for Seaweed School.
21: Gosh, we are working on documenting all that we've done for the last couple of years. We'll be monitoring our seaweeds every month for the rest of this year. And we're looking ahead to other opportunities to get the community involved because we know it's really important. Kids are our future leaders and environmental guardians. We need to get them hooked early on protecting these key species and learning how seaweeds nourish us and our ecosystem.
1: Well, it sounds like you're doing a great job. I mean, if you've got an underwear test, I know my kids would be into it. So you're already doing a great job. Bridget Clarkston is an associate professor in UBC's Department of Botany and also the co-creator of Seaweed School. Thanks for talking to us.
21: Thank you so much.
1: I'm just fascinated by the underwear test. I love this.
17: That sold me. I want to be a part of that. And so do your kids. Every boy out there wins. I can help you out with that. I can do that.
1: I can just visualize that too. Bury a clean pair of white underwear in the ground, put different fertilizers on the different pairs and see which one breaks down and gets the dirtiest.
17: Do the underwear trick. The underwear challenge, we'll call it.
1: Love it. We'll take a break. 7:30 news coming up next.
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1: Good morning, 7:31 on Friday, July 31st. 16 degrees already. It's going to be a warm, sunny day today before the rain arrives overnight. Full forecast in a moment. Right now, though, the news begins, and here is Lisa Best.
17: Thank you, and good morning. Some Vancouver Island projects receiving millions in infrastructure funding, including a first-in-Canada wastewater innovation project happening in the CRD. Mitchozen Mayor Marie-Therese Little said it also includes $7 million to build a new fire hall in her community.
27: For us to have a robust, resilient, collaborative firefighting team and building, we need to move forward on this project. It is of vital importance, not only for Mitchozen, but because we are such good regional partners and we have mutual aid agreements around the region, this is important for the region.
17: The CRD will receive $7 million to develop a facility that converts biosolids from wastewater treatment into carbon-rich material for potential uses in agriculture, construction, and other areas. We'll hear more about this at 8:20. CRD Board Chair and City Mayor Cliff McNeil-Smith will be live on the CFAX Morning Show. Prime Minister Mark Carney has backed a plan to expand a major port facility in Metro Vancouver, saying the current capacity will not be enough to meet Ottawa's goals of growing and diversifying our economy over the next 10 years. Carney outlined his support for the Robert Bank Terminal 2 expansion as he toured part of the existing facility located in the port in Delta.
28: The federal government is looking to invest about $10 billion, more than $10 billion, to help expand the port, grow our exports away from the United States by more than 50%, create over 17,000 jobs, 18,000 jobs in the construction of that, another 17,000 jobs full-time in the operation of that additional capacity.
17: Transport Minister Steve McKinnon announced earlier this month that Ottawa was referring the expansion plan to Canada's Major Projects Office for possible fast-tracking. A Boston Bar resident says people defying a wildfire evacuation order are being cast as villains because of having useful experience and expertise and willingness to help fight fires. Attila Bangi says a few dozen people stayed behind in the community to better protect their homes from the nearby Brunswick complex of fire. The BC Wildfire Services crews found a man while fighting a fire near Clinton who refused to leave, who later had to be rescued. The service says the resident's property was surrounded by flames after they chose to defy an evacuation order across the province. There are currently 127 wildfires actively burning, 49 considered out of control, 9 new starts. In the last 24 hours, there's 3 fires on Vancouver Island, but nothing new. The 3 are either being held or considered under control. The Liberal government plans to eliminate the financial contribution required to imposed on streaming services by the CRTC. It's indicated in a court document that it plans to replace this requirement with public funding. Earlier in June, the government had stated it would instead provide $600 million annually for the sector. Bloc Québécois MP Alex Brunel-Duceppe says the decision is Ottawa caving to U.S. demands.
3: This $600 million come from the pocket of all the citizens and all the taxpayers here in Canada and Quebec. The money is in the pocket of the big company, the multinational company. Again, Mark Carney did a mistake again because he's afraid of Donald Trump and he doesn't get anything in return.
17: The Prime Minister maintains the decision was not made with a view of negotiating with Americans, but rather to lower the cost for Canadians. And life-threatening heat settling over large parts of the southwest U.S. Heat alerts up for some 70 million people. And extreme heat warnings in place throughout the desert southwest, including Los Angeles, Phoenix, Tucson. Vegas is expected to be 44 Celsius today, 45 tomorrow. But the high heat also extending north, even into Montana.
8: All-time August heat, possible in Vegas, also possible in Billings. Guys, August is just starting tomorrow, so this would be the warmest they'd ever seen in August.
17: Forecasters now saying there's a 90% chance of that rare, powerful super El Nino developing this summer, bringing drought to some areas, heavy flooding, and record high temperatures to others. That's your news to 7:36.
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17: 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I'm Lisa Best, your news time, 7:37.
1: Thank you, Lisa. It's already 16 degrees, heading towards a muggy day with a high of 23. We'll get you a full forecast in a moment. Right now, over to the sports, and there's just so much going on. Tonight, big night for Pacific FC, local soccer team. Mm-hmm. They're at Starlight Stadium at home against FC Supra de Quebec. It's going to be our first time at home to see brand new coach Terry Dunfield, the former Canadian national team midfielder who took over recently. He was there when they played Ottawa last weekend on the road. Ah, oh, they got so close. It was in stoppage time. They lost 3-2. Can he pull it around tonight? Because they need this win. They need a win. They've got no wins this season. 0-3-10 is the record. So we'll see what happens tonight. Big game for Pacific FC at home. Victoria Shamrocks finished off the regular season with a 6-1 win over the New Westminster Salmon Bellies, clinching first place overall in the WLA last night. Playoffs begin for the senior Shamrocks on Tuesday, but the junior A Shamrocks already into their playoffs last night had a 15-7 win over the Coquitlam Adnacks. That series is now tied at one game apiece. For the Victoria Harbour Cats, they had a win over the Port Angeles Lefties 5-1 at Royal Athletic Park, Wilson's Group Stadium yesterday. With that, they complete a series sweep of the Lefties. They hit the road now for the next 3 games. For the majors, it is Dylan Cease getting the start tonight as the Toronto Blue Jays open up a 3-game set against the St. Louis Cardinals. Now, Major League Baseball's trade deadline is also Monday. It's expected Toronto will be sellers. Blue Jays last in the American League East, 5.5 games out of a wild card spot with the regular season winding down. The Jays may put some fan favorites up for sale, so we'll see what happens there as we get into that weekend. And just real quick, we had, of course, the BC Lions right here on the radio yesterday. Running back Xander Horvath scored 3 touchdowns last night as the BC Lions beat the Winnipeg Blue Bombers 35-19. And that's your sports 2-7:39.
0: It's a culinary competition of global proportions. 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
1: 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On the roads, fairly easy commute still. The whole morning, the West Shore commute into Victoria has been non-existent, just smooth sailing across the board. If you see otherwise, text me at 71010. But if you are commuting today, it's looking really good coming in from the West Shore. All of our other major routes are looking fine. Malahat's clear, Pat Bay's clear. BC Ferries very busy, though. As we head into what BC Ferries tells us is their busiest weekend of the year, we got the 8 o'clock sailing full from Swartz Bay to Tsawwassen, the 9 o'clock sailing, a possible sailing weight at about 90% full right now. Over to the weather. Here's your long weekend weather forecast. Sunny for today as we kick things off. Could be a bit breezy off the Juan de Fuca Strait. Highs of 23, but a humidex of 26. So feeling a little warmer in the humidity if you're away from those coastal breezes. Clear skies tonight to start. But just to start, because once we get past midnight, that's where the showers will start. We'll see a few showers, maybe even a risk of a thunderstorm by Saturday afternoon before it starts to clear. Highs will hit about 20 degrees in the showers tomorrow in those clouds. Clears up, though, for the rest of the long weekend. Sunday is sunny, a high of 20. Monday is sunny, a high of 25. And right now it's 16 degrees. On the markets, S&P, TSX in Toronto now down a little bit. In fact, as losses across the board. Down in Toronto, 272 to 35,233. The Dow in New York is down 118 to 52,089. NASDAQ is down 19 to 25,102. Canadian dollar at 71.2 cents U.S., which is also down just a bit from the close yesterday.
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1: Have you checked out the Kids Count Mega Summer 50-50 from CFAX Santa's Anonymous? It's our 50-50 raffle we're doing on the radio. And if you haven't bought your ticket yet, let me tell you, it's at $11,400 now. We started the week just crossing the 10,000 mark.
17: Yeah, we're moving.
1: But now, here's how it would break down. If we were to do the draw today, mm-hmm. which we're not because it's going until the end of August, the charity would take home $5,700. That's CFAX Santa's Anonymous. And you, the winner, would take home $5,700. How's that for a prize?
17: That's good. Get in early and just watch the pot girl.
1: Yeah, but don't wait because it will sell out. We only have a finite number.
17: Yeah, there's that too.
1: Of 50-50 tickets to sell. So you don't want to necessarily sit on this.
17: No.
1: But well, you got some time because the draw will be Friday, August 28th, and the final ticket sales will be a cutoff Thursday, August 27th at 5 p.m. So that'll be the last of the ticket sales. And then the morning, right here on the radio, we'll do the draw and find out who's going to walk home with who knows how much money. We'll see how big it gets by then.
17: Yeah, right now you're looking at 5,500 at least.
1: Pretty big.
17: And, you know, there's a sense of accomplishment and satisfaction when you watch this number grow, knowing that half it's going in your pocket, great, found cash for you, but also half it's going to local kids and families to keep them fed throughout the year.
1: Yeah.
17: And a lot of the money that Santa's Anonymous raises now does go to food and dealing with food insecurity. So it's kind of low-hanging fruit. We're not talking just toys and things like that. We're talking about if a family has a fire, you know, Christine and crew will go and contact the family and reach out to officials to find out if they need help. So this money stays in our community to help local families in need. So if you can help out with this, it's the first time we've done it. So it's kind of a test to see where we can get with it. But as Ryan said, there's only a select amount of tickets available, so you do want to get in early.
1: It's the Kids Count Mega Summer 50-50 for CFAX Santa's Anonymous. Check it out. You know what else we're doing is the meat draw.
17: Yes.
1: Ryan and Lisa's meat draw for Glenwood Meats. This is how it's going to work. I'm going to tell you again. Sometime just after the 8 o'clock news, we will draw a number between 1 and 100. At that point onwards, that's when you'll want to text us your guess at what the number is. The first person to get it right, or at least, you know, as close as we can get, we'll get a call from me. And we will give you the $100 to Glenwood Meats. You will have won the meat draw.
17: That's exciting. But you know what? We're getting numbers, and it's too soon.
1: Yeah, don't send them soon.
17: Don't waste your number.
1: Yeah.
17: Hold it.
1: I'll only start looking after we've drawn what the number is. I don't even know what it is yet, so we can't.
17: Right, even Ryan doesn't know.
1: Yeah, because I got to draw.
17: It's all secret.
1: Draw the little ball out of the ball machine.
17: Doesn't it show up in a briefcase with some men wearing sunglasses?
1: Exactly. It's a there's a handcuff, a right? guy handcuffed to the case.
17: It's pretty serious. All that, yeah. I don't look at them. I just give them side eye.
1: Ooh, they're frightening. Mm-hmm. It's 7:45, time for the headlines. Here's Lisa.
17: WestJet says its flight attendants are continuing contract talks as the clock ticks closer to a possible strike this weekend. During one of the busiest summer travel season weekends, a passenger traveling from Toronto Pearson Airport says she had to book last-minute replacement flight due to the disruption, making her trip a lot more expensive. Despite the cost, though, she says she does support the flight attendants in their battle. If deal's not reached by Sunday morning, either side could begin the work stoppage or the walkout. That would see hundreds of flights canceled during the long weekend across much of the country, and international flights being affected as well. 4,400 flight attendants are involved in this strike if it happens. Stats Canada reports the economy is growing steadily in the month of May. It appeared to be on track for a solid rebound in the second quarter as a whole. The agency reports real domestic products rose 0.3% in the month of May. Offices of real estate agents and brokers saw an increase of over 5% in the month of May. That's doing well. And the subsector's biggest monthly jump since October of 2024, Stats says that the spring housing market was warming up in May, following an extended cold snap, particularly here in BC and over in Ontario. And Alberta hired some strong noses to fight invasive mussels. Two black labs and a black lab cross will work with humans scanning boats entering the province to ensure mussels don't make it in. The humans use their hands and eyes, but Hilo, Jane, and Winnie, as they're called, use their keen noses. Mussels can hide in damp, dark places and can be small, not easily seen on a boat. They hog food from other creatures in the water in large numbers, leads to fewer fish and smaller fish in lakes as a whole. That's your news to 7:47.
1: So there's been a little minor mystery going on behind the scenes here today that I haven't talked about because I couldn't figure it out, but we had a few text messages earlier this morning saying, "Why is my power out?"
17: Right.
1: And this was kind of in the Esquimalt area. And yes. I couldn't figure it out. There was no notice at BC Hydro's
17: website.
1: Was that
17: West Bay, yeah.
1: Yeah, West Bay Marina area. Well, we've just finally got the answer. Texter at 71010 says, "Can I give a shout out to BC Hydro? A squirrel got a little too curious."
17: Oh, dear.
1: And Hydro had power back up in about 90 minutes.
17: Okay.
1: This is in the West Bay area. And now it's up on the BC Hydro website. I guess about 100 customers were without power after what they called an equipment contact. What our listener is letting us know was a squirrel getting a little too close to some equipment. But it looks like the power's back. So
17: hey, it wasn't a seagull.
1: Lisa hit a seagull.
17: No.
1: Or the seagull hit Lisa.
17: Thank you.
1: On the way into work today. Correct. On Wharf Street, you were driving.
17: Right
1: and
17: in my windshield.
1: You.
17: I'm waiting for the squirrel now. You know, these animals that zigged when they should have zagged?
1: Yeah.
17: So we got one squirrel down, seagull injured.
1: Oh, it's not a good day for the wildlife
17: to hear from the deer camp.
1: Victoria. Yeah, anybody hit a deer today? Hope not. Okay, so let's do BC politics next, because Rob Buffum from CTV Vancouver Island is our guy on the beat. It's been an interesting week for news out of the BC Conservative camp as new leader Carolyn Findlay starts to sort of shape the party. And we've seen a lot of staffers let go, including, I guess, one of the big guys behind the scenes who has been let go, executive director. Angelo Isidoro is his name. Mm-hmm. He's the latest to be kicked out in the shakeout. So we're going to take a look at what the latest out of BC politics means for the BC Conservatives with Rob Buffum next.
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0: CFAX at 70 traffic and weather. Busy day at BC Ferries. We've got a one sail wait. The 8 o'clock is full. The 9 from Swartz Bay to Swanson almost full. The roads, however, are looking pretty clear. The West Shore commute is looking very clear. Not much to speak of there. And in the weather forecast, it is sunny. It's going to be warm today. Humid exit 26, but otherwise a high of 23. Could be a bit breezy off the Wandafuca Strait, making it be a little cooler if you're there. So usual Victoria situation, tale of multiple temperatures. A bit of rain coming sometime overnight, lasting through our Saturday. Even a risk of a thunderstorm on Saturday afternoon, but clear again for Sunday and holiday Monday.
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0: While BC politics interesting this week, the BC Conservative shakeup continues. The latest here is the executive director of the party is moving on. Angela Isidoro, largely credited with kind of building up the party after the 2020 or into the 2024 elections. So he's been there since those days. He's now out, and it's just one of many shakeups that we've been hearing about. So here to kind of digest it all, Rob Buffum, legislative reporter with CTV Vancouver, is on the line. Rob, great to talk to you. How you doing?
2: Good morning, Ryan. Yeah, I'm doing well.
0: Yeah, so I guess we'll start with this latest move. What do we know about the executive director of the BC Conservatives moving on?
2: Well, that was news that kind of broke on Wednesday night, with the revelation that he was out as the executive director. And as you say, many people have credited him as being a major reason why the party went from a very much a grassroots movement, so to speak, to within a hair's breadth of forming government. And there was a release sent out by Angelo as well as Carolyn Finley that seemed to be quite diplomatic. I will say when I spoke to him yesterday, he said he felt bittersweet about the parting from the party. There was sort of a flood, you may have seen, of comments online from different MLAs saying how instrumental he'd been to the party. A lot of people expressing that it was a big loss to the party. And this was one of several high-profile staff or, you know, folks associated with the party who have moved on since Carolyn Finley became the leader at the end of May.
0: Yeah, and that's just been an ongoing story for the last week or two, it seems like, just hearing about all these different staffers behind the scenes were getting let go. So what's happening here? Is this the new leader, Carolyn Finley, sort of getting rid of people who aren't loyal to her, or what's happening here?
2: Well, it's hard to know because, I mean, I think it is natural for a new leader to want to put his or her stamp on the party and bring in the people that they connect most with and, as they say, put a stamp on the party. The question may be whether or not it's the right stamp under these circumstances. I will say that I've spoken to 6 BC Conservative MLAs off the record who have expressed concerns about the direction the party is going in under Carolyn's leadership. Now, various reasons, but so we'll have to see. I think people in the party who I've spoken to say they're very optimistic about the polling. You know, the latest polling out last week from Angus Reid showed David Eby's approval rating was just 27%, a drop from the spring. And there's lots of issues the opposition can hammer on. But at the same time, this past week, there's been a few issues that have caught people's attention, including the executive director, who is very well regarded, splitting with the party in what was described as amicable, but at the same time, a bittersweet split. So I guess we'll have to wait and see how things shake out in the coming weeks. It will be interesting to see what happens when they get back in the fall, because Carolyn Finley, as you know, doesn't have a seat. I've spoken to Ian Payton in South Delta as well as Rosalind Bird in Prince George, who both confirmed that they were asked to give up their seats but declined. There was reporting that Lynn Block in West Van also was asked to give up her seat and has not done so. So for the time being, the leader of the party is trying to find somewhere she can run but does not have an opportunity to do that at this point.
0: Huh, okay. And back to the shakeup. What can we glean in by the people who have left and the people who are being brought in? Again, this is all behind the scenes, so it's kind of hard to say exactly.

0: Exactly. But I've been reading a lot that this is, you know, definitely the further right wing of the party kind of cementing itself and maybe leaving some of the people who are more aligned with the, you know, former BC Liberals / BC United, that wing of the party maybe be feeling a little left out. I don't know. That's what I'm reading. Is there any truth to that, that that's kind of what's happening behind the scenes?
1: Well, what we do know is that Caroline Finley had been pretty clear when she ran for leader that she was going to work to move the party back to, you know, true conservative values. It's something that has been referred to as a purity test. And there's been, I think, a feeling that those people who were associated with the BC Liberals may have been too far left of center. For the time being, there's been this united front that's been presented. I will say there was an internal memo that got made public or leaked at the beginning of the week that showed different talking points, including one that talked about the importance of presenting a unified front, as well as referred to Christy Clark, former BC Liberal Premier, as being a proxy for the NDP. Yeah. This came on the heels of interview she had done with CP, where she basically said, under Caroline Finley's leadership, she did not think that the Conservatives would get elected in the next election as the government.
0: Yeah, I do feel like accusing Christy Clark of being a secret NDP operative is a little far-fetched to me, but I don't know.
1: Well, I think that's right. I mean, she's someone who famously has spent most of her political career trying to beat the NDP.
0: Yeah, but I guess there's just another sign of a bit of cracks in the background there within the party, or at least people associated with the party, as it's been an interesting ride for BC politics and for the BC Conservative Party. Those are some of the moves over the week as we catch up on BC politics with Rob Buffum, legislative reporter with CTV of Vancouver, and do check out his work on CTV Vancouver. Rob, I'll let you go, but thank you so much, as always, for helping unpack the politics.
1: You're welcome, Ryan, and happy anniversary.
0: Oh, thank you. Yes, I just got back from a big trip in Europe where we celebrated our 20th wedding anniversary. You're saying you saw my pictures.
1: I did, and the videos were great. Your trip to Chamonix.
0: Yeah.
1: Highly recommend people check those out if they can.
0: Oh, thank you. Yeah, I posted them to my Instagram page if anybody follows me there. Okay, thanks, Rob.
1: You're welcome. Cheers.
0: Oh, good times. Good guy, Rob Buffum. Thank you for the kind words. We'll take a break. We got the 8 o'clock news coming up, and shortly we will draw a number for the meat draw. It's the CFAX 1070 meat draw for Glenwood Meats. Text us your guess at a number between 1 and 100. Once I draw the number, wait for it, at 71010. And if you get it right, I'll call you pretty soon. Stand by.
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0: Good morning. It's 8 o'clock on Friday, July 31st, here on the eve of the BC Day-Long Weekend. Right now, it's sunny. We've got temperatures of 16 degrees and a full forecast coming your way. Right now, the news begins. Here is Lisa Best.
3: All eyes on the possible turbulence in the skies this coming weekend. A very, very busy travel weekend and the worst for a possible lockout or strike. WestJet and Flight Attendants Union continuing to try to hammer down some talks and a contract as the clock ticks closer to a possible strike on Sunday. If the deal's not reached by Sunday morning, either side could either begin a work stoppage or a walkout. 4,400 flight attendants could be not flying this weekend. And if you're holding a WestJet ticket, that could be you as well. This WestJet customer, Kaylee Adams, flying out of Toronto's Pearson Airport this morning, was hoping her return flight wouldn't get canceled.
7: We're going to Mexico, so we just checked in. No problem, no lineup. We're very early for our flight, which leaves at 1, and we're supposed to come back next Saturday. If we don't make it, then my work will be hearing from me on Monday morning. Otherwise, hopefully the strike, you know, hopefully it doesn't happen, but if it does, then we'll just play her by ear.
3: Yeah, so much uncertainty, though. Ahead of the potential strike, WestJet has been allowing passengers traveling between July 30th and August 4th to make that one-time change with no cancellation fees attached to it. Ticket holders given notice of cancellation due to the strike are eligible for refunds. But this could affect your insurance if you're holding insurance because it's a known event that could happen. So you best check ahead rather than being disappointed and having to pay for the flight yourself and not be insured for it. Two major unions in the U.S. have written a letter to Donald Trump urging him to reconsider the tariffs he's laid on Canada. CTV's Joanne Wellborn has details.
18: The unions argue that Canada is the wrong target and the real rival is China, suggesting the U.S. confront their unfair trade practices.
19: It's been a bit confounding to us as an international union why we as the United States have been targeting really a country that's been our best friend.
18: They argue Trump's tariffs will only disrupt manufacturing and hurt workers on both sides of the border.
19: They're scared about their jobs being lost.
3: And the call comes as Canadian officials met with U.S. counterparts for more trade talks in Washington this week, but we've yet to have any updates on how the talks went or who they were talking with. Vancouver Island Project's receiving millions in infrastructure funding to beef up our security and safety. That includes a first-in-Canada wastewater innovation project in the CRD, and upgrades to fire halls in Machosin and Up Island and Comox. The CRD will receive $7 million to develop a facility that converts biosolids from wastewater treatment into carbon-rich material with potential uses in agriculture and construction. CRD Chair and Sydney Mayor Cliff McNeil-Smith explains.
20: The residual solids from the wastewater treatment process at the plant are conveyed to our residuals treatment facility located at CRD's Heartland Landfill, where they are then processed into Class A biosolids. The CRD has been pursuing sustainable and cost-effective opportunities to maximize the value of these biosolids for community benefit.
3: Comox receiving $5 million to upgrade its fire station, which has been in place for about 50 years, so it's time. $7 million to support a new fire hall in Machosin. We'll hear more from City Mayor, and CRD Board Chair Cliff McNeil-Smith. He'll be live on CFAX a few minutes from now at 8:20. Prime Minister Mark Carney says Canada must increase its port capacity to meet Ottawa's goals of growing and diversifying the economy over the next 10 years, trading more with Asian countries and moving exports away from America.
21: When you look at the capacity of Port of Vancouver, it's bigger than the capacity of the next five biggest ports in Canada combined. But within the next decade, it's not going to be enough. And it's certainly not going to be enough if we're going to grow this economy, become stronger, more independent, more diversified.
3: Ottawa has referred the Port of Vancouver's Robert Banks Terminal 2 expansion project to Canada's Major Projects Office for some possible fast-tracking, with Carney outlining his support for the proposal during a tour this week at the existing facility in Delta. And a huge piece of American space junk is about to slam into the moon next week. It's going to happen on Wednesday. Apparently, best viewing for this would be in North America, including here in BC. That is your news to 8:05.
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3: 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I'm Lisa Best. Your news time is 8:06.
0: Lisa.
3: Yes.
0: You know what time it is?
3: So I hope it's time.
0: It's time.
3: Because I keep telling everybody it's too soon.
0: I know. Everybody's still texting numbers. I haven't even drawn the number yet, so hang on. Okay. Just chill out for a second.
3: Okay.
0: I'm going to draw. I'm drawing the
3: You're
0: number.
3: Officially chilling.
0: Okay.
3: Now?
0: Here it comes.
3: How about now?
0: I've got it.
3: Okay. Give us your number.
0: I like how I'm kind of faking as if I'm drawing a ball out of a number.
3: No,
0: but
3: we
0: yet
3: really
0: we're on TV.
3: You, Ryan.
0: But we're on TV, so people on the radio can imagine I'm doing this.
3: Do not burst the bubble.
0: If you're watching us on CTV Vancouver Island or on Crave, because you can watch us on Crave TV if you've
3: Correct.
0: Got that subscription, you can just watch the whole thing live.
3: Crave
0: or on
3: Crave.
0: YouTube. You can watch us live on YouTube.
3: Oh my gosh, we're everywhere.
0: You
3: ubiquitous,
0: get that I'm lying.
3: As it were.
0: So, anyways, I got the number. Regardless, the random number generator
3: okay.
0: has given me a number between 1 and 100. I'm not telling you.
3: You
0: got
3: to
0: text us. Text us your guess. It's the Glenwood Meats meat draw. The first guy or girl or whatever to get
3: person.
0: It right. The first person to get it right.
3: Because we can't give it. Oh, my Lord. Look at them come in. Okay. Someone's getting
0: it.
3: How do you keep up with this?
0: I know. It's intimidating.
3: Wow.
0: It's intimidating. Oh,
3: you guys
0: no.
3: are fast.
0: Oh, no. There's too many. Oh, no. I got to read the sports.
3: Okay. We'll do that first.
0: And I got to find a way through the thousands of messages that just started to arrive.
3: Wow.
0: Oh, my gosh. That's
3: wow.
0: a lot of text messages. Okay,
3: you guys are impressive.
0: All right. Yeah. I need to focus.
3: Okay.
0: What am I doing? I'm doing the sports.
3: Do some sports first.
0: Doing the sports.
3: Let's talk baseball.
0: Hey, lots of Shamrocks lacrosse.
3: Oh, that
0: both
3: too.
0: The senior and the junior A. So the senior Victoria Shamrocks team just finished their regular season. 6-1 win with the New Westminster Salmon Bellies. It's been a remarkable season for the Shamrocks, and they closed out kind of indicative of the way the whole season's been going with another win. Their playoffs begin on Tuesday. Now, the Junior A Shamrocks already into their playoffs, and last night they were at the Q Center, and they played against the Coquitlam Madnacks for game 2 of this best of 7. It was a 15-7 win for Victoria, and so the Junior A Shamrocks now tied in their series with the Adnacks at 1 game apiece. Victoria Harbor Cats with a win last night. They defeated the Port Angeles Lefties 5-1 at Wilson's Group Stadium, Royal Athletic Park. With that, they complete a sweep of the Lefties, and they're on the road now. They got 3 games on the road ahead of them. For Pacific FC, home game tonight. First chance at home to see new coach Terry Dunfield. They're playing against FC Supra de Quebec. And the record so far this season, it's the toughest season in franchise history. They're at 0-3-10 so far. No wins yet still. Could this be the night? It's tonight. Starlight Stadium. And CFL football right here on CFAX 1070 last night. Running back Xander Horvath scored 3 touchdowns as the BC Lions beat the Winnipeg Blue Bombers 35-19. And by the way, with that, with Horvath's performance, it helped rookie BC quarterback Caden Salter get his first ever win in his first ever start with the CFL. That is your CFAX 1070 Sports. It's 8:09. 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Okay, the numbers keep coming in. The CFAX meat draw is on. We'll pick a number. Well, we've already picked the number. We will call the correct guess in just a moment.
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0: 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I'm sorting through text messages. The meat draw, it's intense, I tell you.
3: It's very intense.
0: It's intense. Okay, I'm looking. Okay. So I keep looking while I talk about traffic and weather. Hey, did you know the single lane alternating traffic is still going on at Burnside and Washington? So watch for that. It's going to be a thing not just today, but for next week as well. They're doing some concrete pouring there and getting some work done. So it's going to be causing delays for the day. Look out. The rest of the West Shore commute, though, or I should say the West Shore commute, is looking way better than usual. Maybe people are already off for the long weekend. Mm-hmm. Not as many people commuting today, so that's looking pretty good. Busy at BC Ferries, though. There is a sailing wait coming up. I should double check that. So I'm looking at text messages. No, there's no sailing wait right now, but it's close. It's It's at about 91% full. It'll probably be busy through the rest of the day, so Watch out for that if you're heading to the mainland from Swartz Bay to Tsawwassen. Here's what's going on in the weather forecast. We have a mostly sunny day today. Highs of 23, but a bit of humidity in the air, which is going to make it feel like 26. So that's the humidex today. It's 26 degrees. And a little cooler by the water, though, with some wind blowing off the Juan de Fuca Strait. Then tonight, the rain comes in, but not until around after midnight. So we'll get a dry evening if you're out and about for the evening, or maybe you're going to go see that Pacific FC game in Langford. It should stay dry through that, with rain coming in later. And then periods of rain through the day tomorrow. Even this risk of a thunder shower, which is coming in tomorrow afternoon. It doesn't last long, and then after that we get into a sunny Sunday, temperatures up to 20 degrees, and for our Monday, the BC Day Monday, it's going to get even warmer, sunny, and a high of 25. The temperatures will stay about there for the rest of the week, by the way. It's going to be about sunny and high of 25 through the week. So many meat draw messages. So many.
3: It's actually quite intimidating.
0: I think, though, I just finished looking through them. I think we're still looking for it.
3: Okay. Well, that's first.
0: I don't think we've had it yet.
3: Okay.
0: I don't know. Yeah,
3: We don't have the number yet.
0: Well,
3: it's possible we don't have it.
0: It's not too late. You can text us at 71010.
3: Keep texting your number.
0: Maybe it'll come in. Now, if I don't have the correct answer in the next few moments here, I'm going to pick the closest to
3: Hope someone gets the right number in.
0: Yeah.
3: Because it would be, closest to is close, but it's no cigar.
0: Somebody's got to win.
3: Or you would think.
0: Yeah.
3: What is it, by the way? Oh, wait. You can't tell me that again.
0: Lisa keeps trying to trip me. It's going to work one day, you know. You're going to totally trip me up eventually. I got to focus. What am I doing?
3: That's okay.
0: S&P TSX is down 111 points in our market watch, down to 35,394. The Dow is...
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0: I think the message here is I can't do a meat draw and run a radio station at the same time.
3: Well, I was just thinking that. It's like, look, I can handle weather for you. I can stick handle.
0: Let me just quickly tell you that the Canadian dollar, 71.3 cents U.S.
3: That's,
0: there you go.
3: It's holding its own as we, go into a weekend where you might be going stateside. Okay. So numbers, no numbers?
0: I got to catch back up. I'm looking through real quick. All right, everybody. You should play that fun song we had yesterday.
3: I can play. How about this one?
0: Get a new one? That's perfect.
3: La, la, la, la, la. Building the suspense. Live radio and TV.
0: I've got it. It happened.
3: It did?
0: Yeah,
3: we
0: first one to get it right.
3: Alex Trebek.
0: That was what did it. First one to get it right here. That was the most intense one yet.
3: Yeah, well, because I do believe we had well over 1,000 entries within minutes.
0: That was something.
3: Good on you. Wow. We've got our dangling fingers and our numbers. Oh, here we go. Okay, here we go.
9: Hello?
0: Hi. Who we got along? Who have I got on the phone here?
3: It's all too much.
9: It's Sylvia.
0: Sylvia, were you just participating in the meat draw?
9: Yes, I was.
0: Well, you've won the meat draw. You have $100 to Glenwood Meats. How does that sound?
9: That's awesome.
3: Sylvia,
9: oh my goodness.
3: I have to ask you, what number did you send in?
0: Yeah.
9: 5.
0: That was it.
3: Really?
0: Yep.
3: It was 5.
0: So with a number 5, Sylvia wins the meat draw, $100 to Glenwood Meats. You find them in Langford. Now, what are you going to get? Do you have any particular item in mind?
9: Oh, I do not. Ooh. My daughter likes shopping there, though. And 5 is her favorite number.
0: Oh, is that why you picked it?
3: Aww.
9: Yeah.
0: Oh,
3: that's
0: amazing.
3: Wonderful.
9: So, I'm sure we'll find some yummy meat out there.
3: No doubt. Have you been there before?
9: Yes, I've been a couple times.
3: Okay.
9: Not much, though.
3: Well, now you're going to go in like a rock star with a $100 gift certificate.
9: Yeah.
3: Well played.
9: Awesome.
3: Yeah. And are you going to shop this weekend, do you think, for the long weekend?
9: Well, that's possible.
3: Okay.
9: We're going out today.
3: Well, you've got some mad money.
9: Yeah.
0: Well, oh, sorry, I didn't mean to cut you off. But Sylvia, hold on the line. Congratulations on winning the final meat draw of the week. That is great news. But you know what? This has been so much fun. It's been crazy busy. I think people have liked the meat draw, so we might try to bring it back later this summer, Lisa.
3: I think that's a good idea. I think we should just exercise the moderate amount of power we have and make that happen.
0: Okay, so stand by. Maybe ahead of the next long weekend.
3: Ooh.
0: Because we got Labor Day still to come, right?
3: We sure do.
0: Yeah, and there'll be more barbecuing, I'm sure.
3: There will be.
0: Or whatever, roasting, whatever it is, gathering. Okay, we'll talk to Sylvia. I'm going to get to the news.
3: Okay.
0: I got to recover. I got a sweat coming
3: daunting.
0: Down my...
3: That was a lot.
0: Oh, I had to go through a lot of numbers there. Meat draws are no joke.
3: No, they're serious business, actually. As we've learned.
0: What's going on in the news, Lisa?
3: So are BC wildfires, unfortunately. 127 fires burning in our province, 49 considered out of control. We have 9 new starts in the last 24 hours. The good news for us locally is the 3 fires, the older fires that are burning on Vancouver Island, are either in a being held status or under control. No new fires as we head into the long weekend, but keep in mind that campfire ban remains in place because it's very dry, even with the amount of precipitation we've had. A cold front with gusty winds expected to move through parts of the mainland on Saturday. That could create conditions to grow fires fast. The weather could bring extreme fire behavior in areas where BC communities are already threatened. The BC Wildfire Service's many areas remain extremely dry, especially the southern parts of the province that have been historically dry throughout this month, with high flammable fuels likely to increase new wildfire starts. Following the death of an 11-year-old boy in Calgary who had autism, calls are growing now for a Canada-wide framework for public alerts, in addition to Amber Alerts, which are currently limited to abduction cases. On Wednesday, Calgary police shared the sad news that 11-year-old Parker had been found dead inside the city's underground system of pipes almost 14 days after he disappeared. According to Autism Canada, nearly half of the children with autism are prone to wandering, and emergency alert systems are not properly equipped to respond when a vulnerable child disappears. Next door in Alberta, they got some good sniffers out looking for invasive mussels. 2 black labs and a black lab cross are working with humans to scan boats entering to make sure invasive mussels don't come with them. The humans use their hands and eyes to look on the boats, but Hilo, Jane, and Winnie use their keen noses. Mussels can eat food other creatures in the water would be taking, and leads to fewer and smaller fish in lakes as well. And on the pitch, there's some drama. European soccer's governing body has voted to boycott all FIFA events, including the World Cup, over a proposal to sell stakes to private investment. FIFA President Gianni Infantino's plan would raise $20 billion to sell stakes in the World Cup to outside investors. An investor group led by Joshua Kushner, sound familiar? He's the brother of President Trump's son-in-law, Jared Kushner, is reportedly expected to buy a 20% stake. All 55 member nations of UEFA held an emergency meeting today and voting unanimously to boycott FIFA tournaments if this plan is approved. The events would include the Men's and Women's World Cups and Club World Cup. And that is your news to 8:20.
0: Okay.
3: All right.
0: We've caught up.
3: All right. You need a towel. It's like a workout.
0: I had to chill out there for a second.
3: Wow. Well, rightfully so. I'm watching the numbers just buzz in.
0: Yeah.
3: And the meat draw is kind of off the hook. So we got word from the boss. We're definitely going to do it again.
0: Okay, good. Right? Meat draw, we'll come back. Not next week, but closer to the next long weekend.
3: Around the long weekend to set you up in fine form for the weekend, the long weekend.
0: And thanks so much to our partners at Glenwood Meats.
3: They're so cool.
0: Parkdale Drive in Langford.
3: Yeah.
0: We're going to be talking biochar coming up next. So as we've been learning in the news, the CRD getting a bit of money for a couple of major projects. One of them is to do with how we treat the solids that mm-hmm. are separated from our sewage treatment.
3: Yes.
0: Biochar is the thing. What do we need to know? We're going to be talking to the chair of the CRD board, also mayor of Sydney, Cliff McNeil-Smith, who's joining us next.
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0: Hey, it's time for CFAX traffic and weather. Things are continuing to look very smooth for the morning commute. Not as many people commuting today. Go figure. It's the Friday before a long weekend. Everyone's on the ferries instead, where it is very busy. We've got a sailing wait now at 9 from Swartz Bay to Swanson. The 10 o'clock is your next available vessel. And there are heavy reservations right through the day from Swartz Bay to Swanson on most of the sailings. So just be aware of that if you're taking a ferry. They did tell us yesterday, we spoke to BC Ferries, and they mentioned that this BC day long weekend is one of their busiest travel times of the whole year. For the weather, it is going to be a sunny day today. A few clouds, but mostly sunny. Highs of 23. A little cooler by the windy Juan de Fuca Strait, but a humidex of 26. Feeling a little warmer in that humidity. Sometime after midnight, some showers begin. They last through Saturday. We will see even a risk of a thunder shower tomorrow afternoon. But that's the only blip on the long weekend. Otherwise, Sunday and Monday look sunny with temperatures on Sunday getting up to 20, on Monday getting up to 25 degrees. Right now, for the temperatures at the Victoria International Airport and around Sydney, it's 18 degrees.
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0: Well, local governments getting $7 million in a couple of big infrastructure funding announcements that we've been hearing about in the news. Metchosin awarded some money for its fire hall project, but the Capital Regional District is getting funds to build a facility to convert biosolids, so the stuff we separate in our sewage treatment process, to turn that stuff into something called biochar. We've talked about this on the show for a while. This has actually been brewing for a long time, this debate about whether or not this is the thing to do. Now there's some money to do it. But what is it, and how's it all going to work? Let's talk to the CRD board chair, Cliff McNeil-Smith, who's joining us on the line to talk about what it all means. Sir, how you doing?
13: Good morning, Ryan. Thank you for having me.
0: Great. So, yeah, first off, federal funding, congratulations on getting this. How much money is going to go towards this project?
13: It was announced the CRD will receive $7 million in funding to the new biochar project that's currently in the planning stages, and we're just thrilled to receive such a significant investment from the federal Build Canada Strong Fund.
0: How big of a dent does that put into the cost of this thing for you?
13: Well, the final cost is still being negotiated with the proponent. In the proposal, the financials will come forward to the board in the new term in 2027. But it is a significant portion of the overall project.
0: And does this help out taxpayers at all? I'm just thinking, you know, bottom line for taxpayers, you might think like, oh, if we're getting some federal funding, does that mean it'll be a little easier on us on our local tax bill to pay for this whole thing? Or does that come into this at all?
13: Absolutely. Very directly so. This would be that $7 million we would have had to borrow. And then the debt servicing costs would have been passed on to residents throughout the region.
0: Oh, that's great. So this is a savings for taxpayers in the region, and that's great news. Okay, so that aside, let's talk about what biochar actually is and what this project will look like. Take us through what this is.
13: Oh, sure. So as you mentioned at the top, the biosolids is one of the byproducts that comes out of the wastewater treatment process. Wastewater treatment process occurs at the McLaughlin Point Wastewater Treatment Plant in Esquimalt. So those residuals solids are transferred by pipe to what we call the residual treatment facility that's located at the Heartland Landfill site. And it's through those processing there that the biosolids are created. So what we're looking at, or what the CRD has been pursuing, is a sustainable and cost-effective opportunity to maximize the value of those biosolids. And in 2024, the CRD board identified advanced thermal treatment as the preferred long-term approach for biosolids, primarily because of its ability to destroy contaminants of concern, including forever chemicals such as what are known as PFAS and microplastics. But there's also significant environmental benefits to using advanced thermal treatment to create biosolids, or biochar. So when it goes through that advanced thermal treatment, it turns from biosolids into a stable carbon-rich biochar product.
0: And then what do you do with that product?
13: So biochar has many significant beneficial uses and potential, including in the construction industry, for example, in the use of cement or concrete, industrial, agricultural, and forestry sectors. So because it's carbon-rich, and very stable, it can be used, as soil enhancement in those agricultural and forestry sectors.
0: And what do you actually need to do this? Do you need like a big plant at the Heartland Landfill to, I guess, superheat the stuff and create the biochar?
13: Yeah, so a new processing facility. It has a relatively small footprint. Is planned to be located in close proximity to the residual treatment facility on the Heartland site.
0: Okay, so that is kind of in the planning stage, as you mentioned. But now, with $7 million from the federal government, it's going to help with the costs of bringing this forward. We're talking to Cliff McNeil-Smith. He's the mayor of Sydney, but he's, of course, also the chair of the CRD board, where he's dealing with this issue. Anything else you think listeners should know about this money, but also this biochar project and what's ahead for us?
13: No, another very important component about biochar, and this is the significant environmental benefit, is it can capture and store carbon for hundreds of years.
0: Oh.
13: You know, that would be released into the atmosphere. So, yeah, just great benefits there, too.
0: And is that even if you then use it for fuel later, or is it if you kind of store it?
13: Yeah, it can be stored, and then, as I say, the biochar can then be used for different projects. So, you know, in summary, the biochar projects is really an important investment for the CRD in an innovative technology. It'd be the first of its kind project in Canada. And so this is where we're going in new technology for wastewater treatment and resource recovery, and we're just really excited to bring it forward.
0: Huh, fascinating stuff. That's great news. Thanks for talking to us about it. Cliff McNeil-Smith, CRD Board Chair. We'll talk again soon, I'm sure.
13: Thanks so much, Ryan.
0: All right, we'll leave that there because we've got the 8:30 news next. Then we're going to get into our Friday food vibes. Dallas and the Vic Food Guys will be joining us for the rest of the show, talking about some great things to eat over the BC Day long weekend. So stand by for that.
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0: Good morning, 8:32 on Friday, July 31st. Looking at some sunshine today, some rain tomorrow, but then sunshine for the Sunday and Monday of our BC Day long weekend. Full weather details to come, but right now the news begins with Lisa Best.
3: Thank you and good morning, Ryan. Two major unions in the U.S. have written a letter to the U.S. president urging him to reconsider the tariffs he's laid on Canada. CTV's Joy Melbourne has details.
35: The unions argue that Canada is the wrong target and the real rival is China, suggesting the U.S. confront their unfair trade practices.
36: It's been a bit confounding to us as an international union why we as the United States have been targeting really a country that's been our best friend.
35: They argue Trump's tariffs will only disrupt manufacturing and hurt workers on both sides of the border.
36: They're scared about their jobs being lost.
3: The call comes as Canadian officials met with U.S. counterparts for more trade talks in Washington, D.C. this week, but we've yet to get any updates on how those talks actually went. WestJet cancellations could start mounting today as the airline prepares for a possible strike by some 4,400 flight attendants as soon as Sunday. The airline and the union representing those staff members have traded a 72-hour strike and lockout notices, so it's serious. They do remain at the bargaining table, though, trying to reach a contract last minute. Money and hours unpaid are at the height or at the center of this dispute. CTV's Janice Golding has the latest details.
35: The main stumbling block is a credit hour system. The union alleging some flight attendants are working up to 35 unpaid hours every month. They're now asking to be paid for their entire duty period and not just for flight time plus a partial ground duty payment.
1: WestJet CEO has responded by saying, "Our commitment remains at the bargaining table, where we will continue to work around the clock to come to an agreement that provides value." WestJet customers are now looking at backup plans.
2: I'd have to figure out how I'm going to get back to Washington.
4: Probably drive to Vancouver from Penticton rather than catch a plane, I guess, if it came to that.
3: That's a nice drive. Anyway, WestJet operates 560 flights daily, carrying an average of 75,000 passengers. So having this happen on the August long weekend, one of the busiest travel weekends of the year, will have maximum impact. Stats Canada says real gross domestic product rose 0.3% in the month of May.
5: The number topped Statistics Canada's own initial estimates for 0.1% growth in the month, as the economy seemed on track for a solid rebound in the second quarter. The mining, quarrying, oil and gas extraction sector led growth for a second straight month. Some of the industry's usual spring maintenance work was either completed early or deferred. Offices of real estate agents and brokers were particularly busy and added growth in May. In its latest GDP figures, Statistics Canada's flash estimate calls for a gain of 0.2% in June. Naira Ahmed, The Canadian Press.
3: A SpaceX rocket is on a collision course with the moon next week.
6: Space tracking experts say that on Wednesday, a drifting SpaceX rocket unintentionally will slam into the moon after launching two lunar landers more than a year ago. Space tracking expert Bill Gray says impact could be near Einstein Crater on the moon's sunlit western limb at seven times the speed of sound. But scientists aren't too concerned about the piece of space junk as more and more items cram into orbit. The space crash is expected to happen in the wee hours Wednesday, and eastern parts of the U.S. and Canada, as well as much of South America, are expected to get the best views. I'm Donna Water.
3: Nearly 22,000 watercrafts inspected for invasive mussel species in Alberta alone last year. Canines are among the team members now that scan for these small creatures to ensure they stay out of their waterways. Cindy Sawchuk is the lead for the Aquatic Invasive Species Operations and Conservation Canine Program.
8: The dog has been trained to detect the odor of golden mussels, zebra, and quagga mussels. And so these mussels really like to hide in, you know, damp, dark places. A lot of them are hard to see with our eyes. So the dogs are really complementing that human inspection.
3: Large populations of invasive mussels can disrupt food chains with excessive feeding, and that leads to depleted fish in the water and smaller fish too. And the U.S. president says there is a deal to disarm the Palestinian militant group Hamas. NBC's Matt Bradley reports he made the announcement yesterday on Truth Social, saying the Board of Peace has reached an agreement.
9: It's unclear whether or not this is actually going to be moving ahead. We haven't heard officially from Hamas or from Israel, though Ghazi Hamid, a senior official and negotiator for Hamas, did say that Hamas's disarmament was contingent upon Israel withdrawing from the Gaza Strip fully.
3: We'll see what happens next. And that is your news to 8:37.
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0: Thank you, Lisa. It's almost time to talk to the Vic Food Guys.
3: Right on.
0: Dallas is here. He's in the studio.
3: I know.
0: He just showed up.
3: He's graced us with his presence. I thought I heard cherubs and heard things from the heavens.
0: Angelic.
3: And here he is.
0: Angelic noises.
3: That's it.
0: Yeah. We're going to do that in just a moment, but let's get to the sports. And I will tell you that there's so many things happening in local sports. I think the big thing coming up tonight is, of course, that locally, Pacific FC with their home game. First time we've seen them at home for a while, and it'll be the first time we've seen new coach Terry Dunfield on the home pitch. He's, of course, the former Canadian national team midfielder who officially took over recently. He was there coaching last weekend when they lost 3-2 in injury time to Atletico Ottawa. But can they do it tonight against FC Super de Quebec? Starlight Stadium is the place. Pacific FC. Let's see what happens. They're still winless on the season, looking for that first win. Victoria Shamrocks finished off the regular season last night with a 6-1 win over the New Westminster Salmon Bellies. The playoffs for the Shamrocks begin on Tuesday, and they go out winners, as they've been all season. Junior A Shamrocks already into their playoffs last night, a 15-7 win over the Coquitlam Adnacks. The series now tied up at one game apiece in that first round playoff for the Junior A Shamrocks. Victoria Harbour Cats with a win last night against Port Angeles Lefties, 5-1 the score at Wilson's Group Stadium, Royal Athletic Park. That means they complete a series sweep of the Lefties and now hit the road for the next three games. And for the BC Lions, they were live right here on the radio yesterday with a win, beating the Winnipeg Blue Bombers 35-19. That's your sports to 840.
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0: CFAX 1070 traffic and weather. One sail away to BC Ferries. You're going to get used to hearing that today. It's a busy day at BC Ferries heading into the long weekend. So the 9 o'clock is full. The 10 o'clock, though, is looking all right with 80% full. Still some space left there. The roads continuing to look clear, but watch out for that single lane alternating traffic continuing at Burnside and Washington. And for the weather forecast, mainly sunny today. It's already 18 degrees. We're heading towards a high of 23. Might feel a little warmer with a bit of humidity in the air. Also, though, a bit of wind blowing off the Wanda Fuchs Strait today, so could be cooler if you're there. Overnight, that's where the showers begin. Sometime after midnight, we expect the showers to roll in, last through parts of tomorrow, even a risk of a thunderstorm in the afternoon. However, we could even see some sunny breaks in there. It might be a kind of a toss-up of a day. Then back to some sunshine on Sunday with a high of 20. Monday, sunshine, high of 25 degrees. Right now, for the temperatures across the region, I mentioned that we're at 18 degrees right now, at least is the official temperature at the Victoria International Airport. It's already a bit warmer in some places. It's at 19 at Shawnigan Lake.
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0: Well, here we are on a Friday, and on a Friday, sometimes we like to kick back and talk about food. Let's do that.
3: Keep talking about food.
0: Yeah, I got this going.
7: Oh, eat it. Just eat it.
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0: Hey, Dallas with the Vic Food Guys is here. How you doing, Dallas?
15: Doing great. You know, in person, when I'm here,
0: yeah. Mm-hmm.
15: That hits a little bit differently.
3: Right?
0: Yeah.
15: Yeah, it's like the animal's out of his cage now. Now we can go a little nuts here.
3: You are off leash, buddy.
15: I didn't sleep very much last night, but I'm ready to go.
3: Okay.
0: I'm so glad you're here, Dallas, because I've been thinking about you a lot, because I was just in Europe, as some of our listeners know. I was away for a couple of weeks. That's where I was. I ate a lot of things, and I would always be thinking of Dallas as I tucked into whatever it is I was eating.
15: So question for you, yeah. Then. What was the coolest thing that you consumed, yeah, when on your trip? Like, what is that?
0: Well, I got, there's two things. One is the actual, like, thing that stood out to me. But the other thing is just one of the themes of the trip was we'd be hiking up these mountains in the Alps. Mm-hmm. And at the top of the mountain would always be some kind of place serving food. Even though you're out in the middle of the wilderness, it was still, like, Europe. There's still food service everywhere.
3: Civilized.
0: Pie. There's pie everywhere. delicious berry pies.
3: Really?
0: With like pastry cream in them. Oh, so good.
3: Well, you did put a post up about the having pie at like 10 a.m.
0: Exactly. It was great. Pie all the time. But the thing that stood out to me the most was in Italy, I had this pasta that had a sage butter sauce. Simplest thing, right? Just some fresh noodles, these little like raviolis, just butter and sage. Nothing else to it, but it was just mind-blowing how good and simple it was. And yeah, the food in Europe, excellent.
3: But
0: yeah,
3: it's the pasta though, right?
0: Yeah.
15: Yeah, and compound butters, like you're saying.
0: Yeah.
15: Ooh. Which we don't do a whole lot here. Yeah.
3: What is that?
15: Just a compound butter where it's like butter infused with something else.
3: Okay, I see.
15: So, you know, you might have like a truffle butter or something.
0: Yeah, this was sage. And then they also had some of the fresh sage in there. So yeah, that's... If I had to pick, that's what stood out to me. But also, charcuterie with every meal. I don't know why this is a thing, but breakfast time, here's some cured meats and cheese.
3: Yes.
0: Lunchtime, here's some more cured meats and cheese.
3: And beer.
0: Dinner, guess what? Cured meats and cheeses.
15: I love the fact that, like, at the end of the day, you have, like, sort of this reward of a different, like, pie.
0: Yeah.
15: That's what it sounds like, eh? Like, at the end of the day, that's...
0: Or sometimes at the beginning of the day. Yeah. Really,
15: I'm down with dessert for the beginning of the day.
0: Anyways, we're getting off track because that was just what I was...
3: No, we're on track. We're talking about food.
15: No, this is the appetizer of the little segment today.
0: And let's get more into the appetizer because you've actually had some things recently you wanted to tell us about. So where do you want to take us?
15: So the first thing I want to talk about was on Wednesday, I went to Bao Theory. So it's a food truck that's located across the street from the Save-On Food Memorial Center. And it's cool because they're serving up Taiwanese-style bao. And for anyone that doesn't know what that is, it's like a little sandwich almost. But it comes on like this little pillowy, soft, white bun is the way I would sort of characterize it. They have one authentic Taiwanese bao. The other four that they have kind of take influences from other Asian countries. So a little bit of fusion going on. I quite like the soy garlic bao that they were doing. But they also have like these cool fries... The umami fries where they have bonito flakes on top of them. And so
0: I don't know what that is.
15: A bonito flake is like a flake of fish, but when you put it on heat, it dances. So have you guys ever seen this?
0: No.
15: So if you ever see okonomiyaki, that always has bonito flakes on top. And when you get this Japanese pancake, there's little flakes that dance in the air, but it's from the heat.
3: I gotta see this.
15: So They have fries with those on top. One of the cool things for anyone who is vegetarian is instead of using tofu, they have a panko fried daikon cake that they have in there. They told me that tofu is used a lot of places, so they wanted to do something differently. And so they have this radish cake, this fried radish cake. Really cool. The flavor was there. I was really blown away. And again, this food truck is located across from Save-On Foods Memorial Center. They do markets as well, but that's where they're sort of stationed. And then I finish it off with some popcorn chicken.
0: Amazing.
3: I drive past them all the time. I'm like, what is bao? Now I know. So wait, daikon, I eat it raw because it's apparently really good for your liver.
15: Yeah, I wouldn't doubt that.
3: Yeah, does it change the flavor when they put the panko on it and fry it?
15: No. So the thing I appreciated about that is, you know, when you have radish, sometimes it can be pretty strong.
3: Yes.
15: This was more of like a subdued flavor.
3: Oh.
15: So it was like, it was there. You could taste it.
3: Right.
15: But it was just so vibrant and fresh. Oh. And I commented to them at the moment. I'm like, I appreciate that this wasn't overpowering. But the flavor is there. You get the flavor if you like it.
3: The soft radish flavor.
15: 100%.
0: All right. Bao Theory. It's a food truck across from the Save-On Foods Memorial Center. Check it out. We got much more to talk about, including some stuff that's going to be happening over the weekend ahead, the long weekend. So we're going to get into that in a moment with our Vic Food Guys chat. But first, let's get to the news headlines at 8:48. Here's Lisa.
3: Good morning. The head of two major unions writing a joint letter to U.S. Trade Representative Jameson Greer, urging him to reconsider proposed tariffs on Canadian imports. The presidents of the United Steelworkers Union and the International Association of Machinists and Aerospace Workers say trade practices must not drive a deeper wedge between the two countries. The union leaders say they're open to working with Greer on a different path towards resolving tension over trade. Tension and turbulence in the air. We're watching closely for updates from WestJet and the union representing from some 4,400 flight attendants that could be on strike as soon as Sunday. The airline says flight cancellations could begin as soon as today as they gradually wind down operations in anticipation of that work stoppage. WestJet is Canada's largest airline at this point, more than 500 flights on any given day, carrying more than 75,000 passengers daily. So having this occur on the busiest long weekend of the year is going to have maximum impact. And Hamas says it has reached an agreement to disarm. The significant move could help to end the war in Gaza, but it's one that will face many hurdles and could take a long time to achieve, if at all. The groups agreed to a roadmap as long as Israel makes concessions, including ending hostilities and withdrawing its troops from Palestinian territory. Israel has not commented on the deal, which the U.S. president announced hours earlier. That's your news to 8:49.
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3: CFAX 1070 traffic and weather still looking good out there. No crashes, hardly anybody commuting today on that long weekend style of drive. If you see otherwise, text it's 71010. One sailing wait at BC Ferries. Swartz Bay to Swas at 9 o'clock sailing is full. And the weather today, sunshine for the day. Highs of 23, a little warmer with some humidity, but some showers coming overnight, kind of after midnight and then through tomorrow. Even a risk of a thunder shower in the afternoon. But it's clear and sunny again for Sunday and holiday Monday. You get me
4: 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You get me going. 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
3: And we're doing this. 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
3: We're talking to Dallas and the Vic Food Guys, and I got a couple of responses to our conversation just a few moments ago. This texter says, I've seen this. The dancing thing, what did you call that?
9: Bonito Flakes.
3: The Bonito Flakes. The texter says, I've seen this. Victoria Sushi Fried Tofu has them.
9: Yeah, that would sound on point to me. Yeah, they're very cool.
3: Cool. Okay. Good stuff. Another texter says, hey, pasta with butter and just fresh ground Parmesan. That's all you need. Yummy, says the texter. Okay, but what else you got for us? There's a bunch of stuff happening.
9: Yeah, there's always a whole bunch of stuff. And that's one of the nice things about the region here is that there's always more and you think you know everything. Well, surprise, because there's going to be new stuff. Like, I prepped for this thing this morning and I'm going to throw this in first, actually. So last night I was doing all my prep for this. This morning I wake up, new thing. You know, there's always something going on. So there's a place called Soul's Toast that's going to be now opening as of today in front of the Royal BC Museum. And
3: is it like a food truck?
9: Yeah, so it's a food truck. They were previously in Chemainus, and then they moved to the Malahat, and now going to be in front of the Royal BC Museum. A lot of people have been waiting for this, and this is Korean street food sandwiches. So you get this thick cut. Thick cut toasted bread. And then you might have things in there like, you know, like cabbage, maybe some sliced eggs, pickles, maybe hash browns, maybe a shrimp patty, smoked tuna, ham, you know, just a different combination of things. And then just various sauces. But this is going to, if you're a fan of toast, basically, this is going to be something that you probably haven't had before. Very unique for the city. But yeah, Soul's Toast is now opening as of today, which I was really excited about. And he's a very, very nice guy that owns and runs that.
3: And you said it was by the museum.
9: Yeah, just out front of the museum. So yeah, really, really, really cool. A lot of people have been waiting for that, and today's the day.
3: All right, Soul's Toast, first item on the list. What else you got?
9: Yep, and so on Wednesday, I went to the kickoff event at the Malahat Skywalk for the Cowichan Valley Wine Fest.
3: Oh, fun.
9: Yeah, I was hoping to see you there.
3: I was still kind of jet-lagged and recovering, but I did do the Cowichan Valley Wine Fest a couple of years ago, because it's not just like a one-day event. This is a month, isn't it, that they kicked
9: it
3: off?
9: Yeah, so it's for the whole month. One of the cool things at that event, because, you know, I always err more on the side of food than drink, was Beaumont Catering. I had never heard of them. They did a phenomenal job catering that event. All the food was great. But as you said, you know, this runs for the entire month of August. There's a dozen wineries that are participating. You can go onto the WineFest website. I don't have the address here, but you can get a ticket for $55 that will give you a tasting at every single winery up in the Cowichan Valley. So if you're a fan of wineries, this is a great place, you know, to go and experience all of it. I don't think I'd ever had the wine from Cherry Point before. And that was the one when
10: delicious,
9: I tried.
10: Delicious, isn't it?
9: Yeah. So when I had that thing, I was like, oh no. Because

0: if I open one of those bottles, like, we're not stopping.
1: There's no portion control.
2: I like that as a gauge of wine. My wife and I have this because sometimes there's a wine that you have a glass and you're fine. You move on and it sticks around on the counter for a few days. And then you have the bottle of wine that you didn't even realize you finished in one session. You're like, wait a minute, it's gone? Oh, no. Those are the wines that I put my big stamp on. This was a wine that disappeared immediately without even trying. And I can hear you on that.
0: Yeah, I almost like did like a shooter with it. I'm not even sipping and enjoying it. I'm just like, this is like juice.
1: Okay, no. So what was it again?
0: That was Cherry Point,
1: okay. That
0: winery. So the Couch and Valley Wine Fest going for the month of August.
2: Yeah, so you buy the ticket, and with that, you can get in and do a tasting flight at all of these different wineries. It's a really cool way to explore the Couch and Valley, and you can also do it over several weekends. Since it's all month, you don't have to go do it one thing.
0: 100%.
2: You can spread it out. Okay, what else is going on?
0: Yeah, and so I mentioned this last week, but tomorrow, the Thirsty Chef event is happening in Market Square. Tickets are $65. You can still get them. Happening from 12 to 4 p.m. tomorrow. This is in support of the Victoria Kool-Aid Society. So it's going to a great cause. And what this is local chefs being paired up with craft breweries. So if you want to go and experience really unique things, you know, unique pairings, you know, they're going to have live music there as well. But the vibe at this event, this is, for me, one of the most enjoyable food events out of the entire year, I think. Just because of how it's structured. And, you know, shout out to Mike and Lee from The Drake.
2: So the Drake, they're kind of behind it? Or?
0: Yeah.
2: Yeah, okay.
0: Yeah, they're putting it on. It is just one of, for me personally, it's one of my most enjoyed events out of the year, I think, with food.
2: Okay, one more time. It's at Market Square. It's when?
0: It's tomorrow from 12 to 4 p.m. It's called The Thirsty Chef.
2: Wow, okay. There you go. It's Dallas with the Vic Food Guys, and we could just do this for hours, but we're going to have to call it there because we're out of time for today, for the week. Dallas, let's do it again next week.
0: Absolutely. Thank you.
2: And have a wonderful long weekend, everybody. We'll be back with you on Tuesday.
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1: Good morning, I'm Lisa Best with your CFAX 1070 News to 9 o'clock. BC Transit continues work on a draft 25-year regional transit plan. It says the region can't rely simply on more buses and extending the existing routes. There has to be an overhaul as population growth, congestion, and changing travel patterns puts more and more pressure on the current system. Transit is proposing a network built around faster service, stronger connections, and more efficient use of resources. The agency's goal is to increase transit's share of regional trips from 6.5% today to 15% by 2050. For riders, that could mean a system that looks very different from today's routes and very direct routes in some areas and more frequent service, easier connections across the region as well. Vancouver Island projects receiving millions in infrastructure funding. This announcement yesterday includes a first in Canada wastewater innovation project in the CRD and also upgrades to fire halls, both in Machosin and Up Island and Comox. The Capital Regional District will receive $7 million to develop a facility that converts biosolids from wastewater treatment into carbon-rich material. CRD Chair and Sydney Mayor Cliff McNeil-Smith explains.
4: The residual solids from the wastewater treatment process at the plant are conveyed to our residuals treatment facility located at CRD's Heartland Landfill, where they are then processed into Class A biosolids. The CRD has been pursuing sustainable and cost-effective opportunities to maximize the value of these biosolids for community benefit.
1: The town of Comox receiving $5 million to upgrade its fire station, which is about 50 years old. $7 million will support a new fire hall being built in Machosin. The federal government is opening a new strategic exports office that will help Canada secure international business opportunities. International Trade Minister saying the new strategic export office will be tasked with removing trade irritants, lifting market access barriers, and also accessing infrastructure gaps.
8: One team, one goal, Canadian workers winning abroad as Team Canada and bringing home new international orders to power our economy and create thousands of jobs across our country.
1: The Liberals have set a target of doubling non-U.S. exports over the next decade. The government's spring economic update said non-U.S. goods and service exports increased by $33 billion last year and also over 2024. Boston Bar residents say that people are defying a wildfire evacuation order are being cast as villains, despite having useful expertise and willingness to help fight fires. Attila Bangia says a few dozen people stay behind the community to better protect their homes from the complex of fires on their doorstep. The BC Wildfire Service say on the other side that crew found a man while fighting a fire near Clinton who had refused to leave. He had later had to be rescued. The service says that resident's property ended up surrounded by flames because he chose to defy the evacuation order. On the wildfire front, currently we have 127 fires burning, 49 considered out of control. There's been 9 new starts in the last 24 hours. There are 3 older fires burning on Vancouver Island, nothing new at this point. Those 3 either in a status of being held or under control. Of course, we're heading into a long weekend and the campfire ban remains in place. Stateside, life-threatening heat settling over large swaths of the western part of the U.S. Heat alerts in place for 70 million people. And extreme heat warnings are in place for the desert southwest, including Los Angeles, Phoenix, Tucson, Vegas. Going to clock in at 44 Celsius today, 45 tomorrow. But the high heat is also extending north, even into Montana.
16: All-time August heat, possible in Vegas, also possible in Billings. Guys, August is just starting tomorrow, so this would be the warmest they'd ever seen in August.
1: Forecasters say there's now a 90% chance of that rare, powerful Super El Nino to develop this summer. That could bring drought, heavy flooding, and record temperatures, depending on where you live. On your markets for the final trading day of the week, the TSX is in the red 161 points at 35,344. The Dow is up 122, 52,330. Our Canadian dollar holding in at 71.3 cents U.S. Today's CFAX 1070 News poll. Do you think local police and fire departments should amalgamate? 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High 23 is going to feel like 26 with the humidity. Clear at first tonight, chance of showers overnight, winds picking up along the strait, low 14, and high 20 tomorrow with gusting winds, possible thunderstorm.
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1: Hello, everybody. On this Friday, July 31st, last day of the month, I'm Tim Powers here for Graham Richardson. Lots of news happening today. A busy show ahead. Let's get right to the Friday Five.
0: The Friday Five.
1: The number one story, I suspect, for a lot of Canadians is the possibility of the WestJet strike as this long weekend begins for most across the country. Federal Labor Minister Patty Hajdu commented on the WestJet situation earlier today. Here's what she said.
2: Look, the parties are at the table right now, and Canadians expect them to stay at that table and get a deal. The best deals are the ones that the parties arrive at together. This is important work, and I know that both WestJet and QP, local and national, are very diligently working together. And we have federal mediators, including a special mediator that was just appointed a couple months ago to be there with them to work through those challenging questions.
1: That could have been the same language the federal government used when there was turbulence with Air Canada. But to give us the latest on what is happening with WestJet, Kamal Karamali is here with us. Kamal, we just heard the minister. What else are we hearing from the other parties, from QP and the company?
3: Hey, Tim. Yeah, a little bit of deja vu. Hey, we covered the extensive Air Canada flight attendant strike almost this time last year, and now we're seeing a similar event take place, at least in the initial stages with WestJet. As of right now, 4,400 WestJet flight attendants are set to walk off the job Sunday. You'll remember with Air Canada, it was also on a long weekend, mm-hmm. so a lot of anxiety was taking place amongst passengers. A lot of those passengers feeling the same thing as they're trying to head out towards their July and August summer plans. But right now, as it stands, we're still heading towards a strike as there's still no tentative agreement. Both sides say they remain at the bargaining table. Negotiations are continuing after the union issued that 72-hour strike notice Thursday. WestJet has responded by issuing its own 72-hour lockout notice. Now, speaking of deja vu, we're seeing the same issue at the heart of these negotiations as we did with Air Canada's flight attendants union and the airline last year, with the biggest issue being getting paid for all hours worked. So our listeners may not be too familiar with how the pay model works for air flight attendants, but the union says flight attendants only get paid for when the plane is in motion. So all those times you take a flight, Tim, you see the flight attendants do things like boarding passengers, safety checks, delays. None of that, they say, is resulting in any extra additional pay in their pocket. The union says its members get actually roughly 35 hours of unpaid work every month, but the airline is taking issue with that characterization, saying the amount of pay for when the plane is moving, Tim, makes up for the time worked before and after.
1: Very quick question, because I know you got to go. If you have a flight coming up with WestJet, what should you do, Kamal?
3: Yeah, absolutely. So first things first, Tim, there's a brief window here where WestJet is saying, look, all rules and fees that you have to pay for flight cancellations and adjustments are out the window. So they said you can cancel or rebook your flight without any fees or costs if it's between July 30th, which was yesterday, and August 4th. So we already know WestJet flights could begin to be grounded as early as today, according to the airline, which says it's starting to position aircrafts and crews ahead of a possible strike or lockout. But very quickly, the other thing I should note is that your rights if a strike happens is that WestJet has to offer a rebooking or refund if you choose not to travel. What you should not do is don't cancel the flight yourself if you have a later flight, because a big mistake people can make is canceling the flight before WestJet does, and that means you may not be compensated for it. So don't do that. Wait until WestJet either cancels or rebooks you, and then you can push for a better flight or a refund.
1: Kamal, appreciate the time. Thank you. Good to talk to you today.
3: Anytime. Have a great long weekend, Tim.
1: All right. That was Kamal Karamali, CTV News. If you are affected by the WestJet potential labor dispute, take that advice. Wait till you are told. Number two big story, Canada's economy. What is happening with it? Is it hanging on a thread? New data from Stats Canada shows the Canadian economy grew by 0.3% in May. Stats Canada says the spring housing market was warming up in May following an extended cold snap, particularly in Ontario and British Columbia. Overall, 13 of 20 industrial sectors contributed to the growth. Mining, oil, and gas led growth for a second consecutive month. StatsCan says the economy was on track for a solid rebound in the second quarter as a whole. McMaster University economist Colin Mang tells CTV News it looks like the economy is, as a whole, is hanging on there despite the uncertainty caused by U.S. tariffs.
4: So there was actually broad-based growth across a lot of sectors. So retail was also up about 0.3%, finance up about 0.3%, accommodation and food was up almost 1%, real estate also up about 0.4%. So we saw broad-based growth across many of the sectors in the economy. Even manufacturing was up about 0.3% despite the ongoing trade war with the United States. So the Canadian economy really did rebound in the month of May, given the slow start that we had to the year, and this is a good sign for where we're going.
1: That we will continue to watch because it has the potential to impact so many, including your mortgage rates. All right, story number three, Middle East, the latest. U.S. President Donald Trump has announced an agreement for Hamas to disarm and Israel to withdraw its forces from the Gaza Strip, though many hurdles remain to wind down the war in the Palestinian territory. Trump is set to host a cabinet meeting at Camp David today. The development comes as the war in Iran escalated this week, with Iran and its proxies striking targets in Kuwait, Jordan, Bahrain, and Egypt. Earlier today, Iran also struck a group of oil tankers that were attempting to cross the Strait of Hormuz under U.S. military escort. We'll speak with retired Major General Tom Lawson, the former Chief of the Defense Staff of Canada, for some perspective on the developments. Number four, major U.S. unions speak out against tariffs on Canada. The leaders of the United Steelworkers and the International Association of Mechanists, and Aerospace Workers have written an open letter to the U.S. Trade Representative Jameson Greer, urging him to reconsider new tariffs on Canada set to take effect August 19th. Unlike our trade relationship with Mexico, U.S.-Canada trade is more balanced with wage, labor, and environmental and other key issues that are aligned and compatible, reads the letter. Our priority must be to align our trade policies to address these challenges posed by unfair and predatory trade practices on countries like China, not to drive a further wedge between our nations. We'll be joined by United Steelworkers International President Roxanne Brown at the top of the next hour. And finally, number five, coming on the heels of the World Cup and that wonderful six-week celebration, European nations have agreed to boycott the future World Cup and all other FIFA competitions to protect against Gianni Infantino's plan to sell stakes in soccer's biggest tournament to private equity investors. UEFA, which is all of the European soccer unions, issued a statement yesterday announcing the boycott by its 55 member nations. Canada and the U.S. say they will not join the boycott. This is a fascinating story because there is a connection between what Mr. Infantino is promising to do or hoping to do and the American president, Donald Trump. We'll talk about that later on. We're also going to catch up again on what is happening with Montreal's 50th anniversary with the man who made the games happen. We're going to check in on the Commonwealth Games as well. We'll hear a great story from or about my home province, about how it is becoming a tech hub. And we're going to hear about a plan for a potential strong reserve force. So much coming up on this show. You're going to want to stay with us. But when we come back, we'll have Major General Tom Lawson to dig into the Middle East circumstances. Back shortly here on the Graham Richardson Show.
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1: Tim Power sitting in for Graham. I'll try and give you that intelligent and unpredictable talk, because certainly this subject lends itself to that. U.S. President Donald Trump has announced an agreement for the complete disarmament of Hamas, calling it a critical step forward toward a new Palestinian government in Gaza. Quoting the president, today the Board of Peace reached an historic agreement for the complete disarmament of Hamas and all other armed groups in Gaza. This is a monumental step towards lasting peace and security. Meanwhile, the war in Iran escalated this week, with Iran striking targets in multiple countries, including Jordan, Kuwait, Bahrain, and Egypt. Just today, the IRGC struck a group of oil tankers attempting to transit the Strait of Hormuz under U.S. military escort. The war has now dragged on for more than 5 months, despite Trump promising it would be over in a matter of weeks. Delighted to welcome retired General Tom Lawson, former Chief of the Defense Staff of Canada. And General Lawson, I apologize. I misspoke on your rank earlier. You've earned the right to be called General, so I apologize for that, sir.
2: No apologies needed, Tim. Happy to be here with you.
1: Well, delighted to have you. I feel like it may have been only a few weeks ago, sir, when we were talking about Donald Trump saying again that he'd achieved a historic agreement around Iran. I don't know if he used the word complete or phrase complete disarmament, as he's saying, of Hamas. And with that about to happen, I mean, what's your take on this, General? If we can cut through the president's hyperbole, do you believe, based on what you've heard, we have an agreement that will see the complete disarmament of Hamas?
2: Yeah, no. You know, Tim, nearly everyone would like to see peace in Gaza, so it would be nice to think that there actually has been a breakthrough. But, you know, after years of Trump's rhetoric, even the staunchest optimist, and I might even include myself in that group, we're going to have trouble believing in an announcement like this most recent one. You know, that said, if there's some movement towards stabilization in Gaza, that's positive, and it does give a little bit more chance for a widening of the peace process that was introduced months ago.
1: But how did... we will find out if it's hyperbole or reality, I suspect, in the days ahead. But how are we at this place where Hamas is now prepared to do this? I mean, Hamas have been in conflict for a very long time. They have attacked and destroyed many settlements and killed many people in Israel and the like. How do we find ourselves here now?
2: Right. So, you know, I think, first of all, the reason we hear about what Trump has just announced is because Trump needs some sort of positive news on the various fronts that the United States is involved in, and therefore he will generate some. Now, there may have been some indication through arbitrators and negotiators that Hamas is now considering reducing the level of their armament, and this may be led Trump to this incredible breakthrough. But one thing we do know is that Israel has shown no signs of agreeing to anything. There's no clarity to what Hamas has agreed to, and nobody from the Board of Peace, except for Trump, who leads that Board of Peace, are suggesting that this is a massive breakthrough. You know, it's a long process, and we in the West, living under democracies, we expect that resolutions are going to come on difficult things, you know, at least over years, if not months. But these things in other lands, especially the Middle East, can take decades or even centuries. So I think we're in kind of, I wouldn't even call it a new normal. This is just a normal that extends from the war that followed the October 23 attack by Hamas, and then the war in Iran that followed the attack that United States got themselves into with Israel.
1: Just before we move off of this war and in into the conflict with Iran, on Israel, as you say, we've not heard anything from Netanyahu yet on this, correct? He himself has not spoken on what Hamas may or may not be doing?
2: That's right, and it's for good reason. I think, you know, any benevolence that was building in the Israeli population prior to 2023, and it was, anybody who dealt with Israelis or traveled in Israel much knew that there was more and more travel of Gazans across the border points into Israeli plants and onto Israeli farms and kibbutzes. And there was an awareness amongst Israelis that peace would increase as more and more Gazans felt comfortable with the existence of Israelis in what they would have declared to be Palestine before. But all of that benevolence is gone. There isn't hardly an Israeli over there who feels any warmth towards Palestinians. And on the other side, since Israeli responded to that attack, 70,000 Palestinians have been killed, and leveled Israel's leveled most of Gaza. So there's not a lot of warmth from Palestinians towards Israelis, and hence, if you can believe it, Hamas still has the support, still with Gaza in rubble, still has the support of large numbers of Gazans, and that's an incredible situation. Therefore, there is very little motivation for Netanyahu to come out and celebrate any declarations by Hamas that they may at some point disarm.
1: Well, if, in fact, this is a case of don't look over there, you and I are going to look over there. And over there is what is happening with Iran, striking multiple countries, Jordan, Kuwait, Bahrain, and Egypt. The peace, if it ever was truly there, has been fleeting. What are we to make of what's happening there? It would seem, again, I don't possess your expertise, as we all know, but it looks like Iran, to use an oft-quoted phrase, is doubling down on its aggression in the region.
2: Ever since you and I started talking about this months ago, Tim, we were trying to discern American strategy
1: Yes.
2: And what outcomes they were trying to reach. And it wasn't clear then, it's no more clear now. We're not in the land of strategy anymore. We're now into American forces reacting to where the president wants to be. And it's very tough. I mean, there's no doubt about it. There's air superiority over Iran, so they can strike as they have recently in response to Iranian attacks, as you mentioned, on Jordan, but also Bahrain and Saudi Egypt. They can attack as they will, and they're attacking in southern Iran with the idea of perhaps opening up the Strait of Hormuz. But as to where it goes from here, you're right. Iranians are hardening. Certainly the Iranian leaders are hardening against the U.S. They know time's on their side for the very reason we just spoke about, and that is democracies demand responses and solutions in months, and autocracies don't. They just aren't moved by the needs of the people. So they've got time on their side. This is the normal we're going to be used to until the U.S. decides to pull out entirely.
1: You got about 30 seconds for this one, General. You've studied the history of warfare. What happens when there is no strategy in warfare? Does it become just a continuous, ritualized back and forth?
2: Yes, until something big happens. And you and I would need a lot more than 30 seconds to determine what that something big could be. But it could be as enormous as a huge attack from Iran on American base that killed large numbers, okay, which would change the entire calculus on that side. Or it could be a regime change in Iran, which isn't impossible.
1: General Lawson, always a pleasure to speak with you. You have a good long weekend. Thank you for joining us today.
2: Cheers, Tim. Next time.
1: All right, that was General Tom Lawson. When we come back, we're going to talk to a Globe and Mail reporter about Tech Hub NL. Out of the Fog, as the story was titled. Back with that here in a moment on the Graham Richardson.
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6: Good morning. I'm Lisa Best with your CFAX 1070 News to 9:30. The two major unions writing a letter to Donald Trump. These are U.S. unions urging him to reconsider his tariffs on Canada. CTV's Joy Melbourne has details.
7: The unions argue that Canada is the wrong target and the real rival is China, suggesting the U.S. confront their unfair trade practices.
9: It's been a bit confounding to us as an international union why we as the United States have been targeting really a country that's been our best friend.
7: They argue Trump's tariffs will only disrupt manufacturing and hurt workers on both sides of the border.
9: They're scared about their jobs being lost.
6: The unions involved are United Steelworkers Union and the International Association of Machinists and Aerospace Workers. BC Transit continues to work on a draft 25-year Victoria Regional Transit Plan. It says the region can't rely simply on adding more buses and extending existing routes. As the population grows, congestion builds, and changing travel patterns, all putting a pressure on the current system, BC Transit proposing a network built around faster service, stronger connections, and more efficient use of resources. The agency's goal is to increase transit share of regional trips from 6.5% as it sits today to 15% by 2050. WestJet and Flight Attendants Union continuing to hammer on the contracts, but the clock is ticking down on a possible strike or lockout. One will come first. If a deal is not reached by Sunday morning, hundreds of flights will be canceled and grounded for the long weekend across most of the country. WestJet customer Kaylee Adams flying out of Toronto Pearson this morning, hoping her flight won't be canceled on a return.
14: We're going to Mexico, so we just checked in, no problem, no lineup. We're very early for our flight, which leaves at 1, and we're supposed to come back next Saturday. If we don't make it, then my work will be hearing from me on Monday morning. Otherwise, hopefully the strike, you know, hopefully it doesn't happen, but if it does, then we'll just play her by ear.
6: Yeah, tough times with the turbulence possible and union possibly walking out with 4,400 flight attendants involved. WestJet is allowing passengers traveling between now and August 4th to make a one-time change or cancellation with no charge. Ticket holders given notice of cancellation due to the strike are eligible for refunds with WestJet. But if you have insurance and you can't get the refund through WestJet, insurance may not be covering this because it's a known event that's possibly coming. In your weather. Looking sunshine today, a west wind 40 in the Juan de Fuca Strait. High 23 is going to feel like 26 with the humidity.
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1: Tim Power sitting in for Graham. We're going to flip things up for a moment. You're going to have to wait for the Tech Hub story. That'll be in the second hour, because right now we're going to talk about an idea being brought forward by a Canadian senator for a strong reserve force. As you know, Canada has a plan to expand the reserve force of the Canadian Armed Forces to 30,000 paid members. Getting there will be a challenge and will require modernization of the Canadian Armed Forces' relationship with employers to make it easier for Canadians to join the reserves. Independent Senator Danielle Henkel argues in a new op-ed that Canada should establish a Canadian pact with reservist employers, developed with the provinces, territories, employer organizations, unions, and the armed forces. The pact would create an easy way for reservist employers to do things like plan for employee absences for training periods or quickly granting leave in an emergency. Delighted to be joined now by Senator Henkel. Senator, great to have you. What was your interest in telling this story and bringing forward this idea?
2: Well, first and foremost, Tim, thank you for having me. I really do appreciate. As you maybe know, it has two reasons. The first is a personal one. When I call personal, is because I am an honorary lieutenant-colonel of the Régiment de Maisonneuve. So I have the privilege of seeing the people behind the uniform and certainly the civilian realities that make service possible. So that's one of the reasons. The second is the Canada is rebuilding its defense capacity. While we demand at home, our demands are also becoming more and more frequent with, you know, the fires, with pandemic. We know what happened and who we called to the rescue, which is the reservists. Many people don't know that. They don't even know what they do and who they are. And the premise reserve remains almost 5,000 below its authorized target of the 30,000 average that you just mentioned. So we should address the practical conditions of service at the same time as we invest in equipment and recruitment.
1: Let's talk about employers and their appetite for this. And I'll give you an example. I had friends who served in Afghanistan. They were reservists from the Cameron Highlanders here in Ottawa. And in the case of at least one of them, they had a very cooperative employer who allowed, without any career penalty, the individual, my friend, to go and serve in Afghanistan. He served, he came back, he went back into his work stream. That was one company. I know others maybe necessarily during that period weren't as open to all of this. What do you think the appetite would be among employers for a plan like this?
2: Well, we have a tendency, Tim, of trying to always find or blaming someone somewhere.
1: True.
2: So, you know, the reason is that employers should not be blamed. Many already make significant accommodations, sometimes with no return at all. It's just because it is the right thing to do. It's to contribute to our country and to its safety. But the problem is that Canada often treats their support as an informal favor rather than as a contribution to the national readiness. So this is why we need to really, the government needs to think differently. We see what is happening around the world. We know that we need a stronger defense in every way possible, on the technology side, on the equipment side, on the readiness to deploy. It's not just about security of the country, but it is also of its readiness to be ready to support the civilian when we have catastrophes. And we know what is happening right now with the fires and so on. So who do we call? People think it's the army. Yes, of course, reservists is under the army. We always talk about the Canadian Force Armies, but reservists are civilian soldiers. Many people don't know everything they have to do, the sacrifices they make and their families to actually serve and be ready for these kind of catastrophes, for example. So I think that when we talk about employers, we should not leave the burden on negotiation between the employee and the employers. This is wrong. We need to, I call it a pact or a strategy or a program that will facilitate, inform, and give access with a quick, like when I speak about readiness, we need to be more ready. And we cannot put the burden on the employee nor the employer. So we need something, a pact, I call it like that, that will allow the employee, the employers, to actually contribute because they do want to. They just don't know how. And the employee to have the facility not to choose between his civilian service and serving his country.
1: That seems logical, and hopefully, Senator, people will understand that approach and embrace this. You talk about a role for provinces and territories. What do you, is that a multifaceted role that involves making sure whatever labor laws exist in a particular jurisdiction create flexibility for service? Is it incentivizing as well in regions, encouraging it? What are the what roles for provinces and territories, Senator?
2: Well, you know, the federal government cannot just take decision on its own. We need to co-develop with provinces and territories, employer organizations, unions, and the armed force. This is not a one-size-fits-all federal decree. This is something that needs to be discussed and understood. And we are talking here about the safety of the country and its people. So, I mean, we cannot just play the role of making a decision without all the parties getting together and thinking, because every province is at its own needs and its own rules. So that's why I'm talking about a national pact, something that will be easy. You see, the fact that the burden, and you said it yourself, people don't know how heavy the program that exists, because there is already compensation for employers of reservist program, but it's a useful foundation, but it's not enough because the program excludes many shorter but frequent absences, requires a burdensome application process. It's heavy, heavy for the employee, heavy for the companies, the enterprises. And when you have a small business or medium size business, well, it's even worse, because when you have 10 employees, losing one highly skilled employee for several weeks can delay so many things, contracts, projects, and, you know, it's costly. So I think we need to rethink this, and we need to do it fast. This is not something that we can just think about it. This is a priority. We do not have enough understanding, and the public either, about the importance of reservists. It works happen outside the public view most of the time. You know, they work evenings, they work weekends because they have to train. They do take specialized courses, Tim. They exercise and readiness, you know, the weekends that they have to rest with their family, they take that time to invest in order to be ready to serve. So what the public sees most of the time about reservists is when the crisis occurs. Yes. So they are teachers. They are engineers. They are entrepreneurs. They are public servants. They are students and parents, all of them. So we need to understand better who these soldiers, civilian soldiers, I would call them, are, what they do, and how much we need them. We can have all.
1: Well, well said, Senator. I'm sorry to cut you off. We have to go to commercial. Delighted to have you. Delighted to hear about this idea. Thank you for joining us today.
2: Thank you, Tim.
1: Take care. This is Senator Henkel. Back with more in a moment.
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1: Tim Powers here sitting in for Graham, and so excited about my next guest. She's the pride of Stittsville, Ontario. She's an Olympic gold medalist in 2016 and a dual gold medalist in Commonwealth Games. In fact, her first gold medal in wrestling came in Glasgow in 2014, and I think that's where we find Erica today. Erica Weeb, how are you today?

0: Commonwealth Games. Erica?
1: Well, I think first and foremost, the athlete performances have been astounding. I think athletes are what makes sport, and all of Canada's best athletes are competing here at the Commonwealth Games. I mean, we'll have the men's Olympic champion 4x100 team that are getting ready for the relays up ahead. But we had Ellie Black. We had the young rising gymnast star, Leah Monica Fontaine. We had the judo athletes. We had our hammer throwers, Cameron and Ethan, also winning gold. So, I mean, the Commonwealth Games plays such a key role in an athlete's journey as they go through their Olympic quads, how they prepare and get to compete on big, huge stages. And, you know, I got to see Maud Charron, who's Olympic champion in weightlifting, do a games record, and to have the opportunity for her to put it all on the line, to perform with the cameras, with the music, with the crowds. I mean, the Commonwealth Games is such a key place, a key thing for athletes throughout their careers.
0: And just building off of that, so you were successful in Glasgow and you were successful in Melbourne. Is part of that helped you in your Team Canada Chef de Mission role? Explain the role and your how your games experience at the Commonwealths in particular has set you up well for Glasgow.
1: Yeah, exactly. I mean, the Chef de Mission is kind of like the face of the games, both internally for the athletes, but also externally for Team Canada. And I think for the athletes and for, you know, the media, the public, the chef, you know, needs to bring that energy, that credibility. And I think for me, you know, having been in their shoes, having been a two-time Commonwealth Games champion in wrestling, I bring a lot of credibility, but also I bring a lot of energy, a lot of understanding and compassion. And for me, the only goal is that the athletes feel like they can go out there and perform their best with joy and with pride for Team Canada. And boy, we have seen that in spades.
0: And Glasgow's a great city for the game. Scotland is a place that loves sports. Glasgow often feels it's a city that doesn't get the attention that it deserves. How was Glasgow for you in 2014 setting you up for Rio in 2016? Because you just talked about some of our more known athletes going to the Commonwealth and how that is part of their cycle as they prepare for the Olympics.
1: Yeah, exactly. I mean, for me, winning gold in 2014, it gave me like the confidence and the kind of certainty that I could do it when it matters most. I remember stepping out there into the gold medal match at the Commonwealth Games against Nigeria. And there was a lot of pressure. There was a lot of cameras. There were a lot of fans. The tournament, you know, was big, but slightly smaller than an Olympic Games, slightly a lot less pressure, let's be honest. And so competing at the Commonwealth Games gave me that opportunity to shine, where kind of challenge meets preparation. And it gave me a lot of confidence in myself that I could do it when it mattered most. So 2 years later, on August 18th, 2016, when I walked out there for the Olympic final, I was like, I've been here and I know that I can perform. And so it gave me so much confidence, and I felt a sense of readiness and certainty in myself.
0: And how have the crowds been, Erica? Because Glasgow, as I said, it is a sports town. I mean, rugby and soccer are probably the games they're more familiar with, but they do like track. They do like tennis. They do love wrestling. How's the turnout been in Glasgow for the athletes?
1: Yeah, I think it has been incredible. I mean, like you just said, Scottish sports fans, what do we hear at the World Cup? No Scotland, no party.
0: And so, and no beer, Erica, no beer. Don't forget that part.
1: Yeah, they did drink Boston Dry. But at the Commonwealth Games here, I mean, the crowds have been incredible. They're not only supporting Team Scotland, which have had amazing games, but they're just fans of sport in general. And I'm actually right now sitting outside the Sir Chris Hoy Velodrome watching our Canadian track athletes do the track cycling event. And the stands are packed. The fans are there just cheering on every single athlete, watching some amazing performances. And it really reminds me that, you know, I'd love to bring a games back to Canada. It's so powerful to cheer for your country on home soil. So powerful to compete on home soil. So it gives me a lot of hope for the future as well for Team Canada.
0: Yeah, and I know that is an aspiration of the Canadian Commonwealth Games Association. All right, we got about a minute and a half. Line up the closing weekend for us. What's coming up for Canada? What are we hoping to do?
1: Oh my gosh, so much is coming up. I mean, we have Damian Warner in the lead in the men's decathlon. He's got some big events tonight, wrapping up at the 1500 meter in athletics. We have bowls and para bowls wrapping up competition. That is a sport that's very unique to the Commonwealth Games. We have judo on the docket. They are in the hunt for medals. They're just incredible athletes. And we also have our track cyclists who are going at it. So much action. It's just

0: really cool. Tune in to CBC Gem.
1: Yeah, that's right. CBC Gem does wonderful stuff showcasing all of this. Now, Erica, nobody could doubt the passion and the commitment. Are you getting the buzz maybe to come out of retirement? It sounds like, there's some enthusiasm there maybe to get on the mat. Is that what this chef role is doing for you?
0: I get so much inspiration from the athletes. That is very correct. And actually, I'm going to be coming back to Stittsville on August 15th, and I'm hosting a youth wrestling seminar and a big party at the Erica Weave Gymnasium in Stittsville. So if there's any kids out there listening that are 8 to 11 or any parents, you can go on my Instagram. You can search Erica Weave on Instagram, or you can search the Erica Weave Youth Wrestling Seminar on August 15th, and they can come and try wrestling for free and enjoy the party and celebrate. But I don't know, I'm so honored to cheer on Team Canada, and maybe that ship has sailed for me.
1: Oh, she didn't say no. Notice that. All right, I really do have about a 30 seconds here. You just nailed it when you talked about what you're doing in your community of Stittsville, and you do a ton in Eastern Ontario and elsewhere. But how important is it that these games are that aspirational vehicle that get young people out doing sport and active?
0: They are so important. I mean, also unique to the Commonwealth Games is it's an integrated games. So you have para and non-para athletes competing on the same field. So in sport, everybody can find a place where they belong. And I think that's what builds leaders in our society. That's what builds community. And so get out there, find your sport, find your community. And it's all about the coaches and the volunteers that build sport. So anyone out there who's coaching, you're incredible. I thank you so much. I'm so proud of the staff that are here, the coaches that support our amazing athlete performances.
1: Erica, they chose well when they picked you. Great to talk to you. Enjoy the rest of the games. Thanks for joining us today.
0: Yeah, thank you so much, Tim.
1: All right, Erica. That is Erica Weeb, the Team Canada Chef de Mission Glasgow 2026 Commonwealth Games. As you heard Erica say, check it out over the weekend, final weekend. Lots of great competitions ahead. When we come back after the break, the head of the International United Steelworkers is going to join us. You want to hear that.
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14: Good morning, I'm Lisa Best with your CFAX 1070 news to 10 o'clock. Stats Canada says our real gross domestic product rose 0.3% in the month of May.
15: The number topped Statistics Canada's own initial estimates for 0.1% growth in the month, as the economy seemed on track for a solid rebound in the second quarter. The mining, quarrying, oil and gas extraction sector led growth for a second straight month. Some of the industry's usual spring maintenance work was either completed early or deferred. Offices of real estate agents and brokers were particularly busy and added growth in May. In its latest GDP figures, Statistics Canada's flash estimate calls for a gain of 0.2% in June. Naira Ahmed, The Canadian Press.
14: The U.S. president says there's a deal to disarm the Palestinian militant group Hamas. NBC's Matt Bradley reports he made the announcement yesterday on Truth Social, saying the Board of Peace has reached an agreement.
6: It's unclear whether or not this is actually going to be moving ahead. We haven't heard officially from Hamas or from Israel, though Ghazi Hamid, a senior official and negotiator for Hamas, did say that Hamas's disarmament was contingent upon Israel withdrawing from the Gaza Strip fully.
14: President Trump, during a cabinet meeting today, compared the war in Iran to other wars the U.S. is involved in.
8: We're in there for 5 months, and if you look at Vietnam, they were in there for 20 years. You look at Afghanistan, they were in there for many years. You look at any one of the wars, Korea, any one of them, they're in there for many years. We're in for 5 months, and we have obliterated their military capacity. Again, they've got some left, but soon they won't have some left.
14: This was the war that he said would take weeks to finish. WestJet flight cancellations adding up today. The airline preparing for a possible Sunday strike by some 4,400 flight attendants. The airline and the union representing those staff have traded barbs and a 72-hour lockout, as well as a 72-hour strike notice. But they do still remain at the bargaining table, so there could be a new contract coming in the 11th hour. CTV's Janice Golding has latest details.
16: The main stumbling block is a credit hour system. The union alleging some flight attendants are working up to 35 unpaid hours every month. They're now asking to be paid for their entire duty period and not just for flight time plus a partial ground duty payment. WestJet CEO has responded by saying, "Our commitment remains at the bargaining table where we will continue to work around the clock to come to an agreement that provides value." WestJet customers are now looking at backup plans.
17: I'd have to figure out how I'm going to get back to Washington.
18: Probably drive to Vancouver from Penticton rather than catch a plane, I guess, if it came to that.
14: Most of Southern California is sizzling, Bryn. Brian Lewis of the National Weather Service says this heat wave last week won't be the hottest of the year for very long.
19: It does look a touch hotter than last week, especially in the valleys and kind of the interior areas of LA County out into the deserts.
14: LA, Vegas, Tucson, and Arizona all reaching new highs. Vegas expected to be 44 Celsius today and 45 tomorrow. The National Weather Service says conditions are dangerous, especially in the valleys, and could extend into a full week. And air quality are also in place for harmful levels of ozone air pollution, which, of course, we refer to as smog. And a Riverside County, California woman suing Starbucks over spilled coffee.
20: Leota Walker says the lid popped off her coffee last month after going through a Starbucks drive-thru in Wildomar. Scalding water landed on her stomach, inner thighs, and private parts. She has spent several weeks in the hospital after undergoing surgery. Walker is now suing Starbucks for negligence, pointing out other incidents where customers had concerns about the security of their lids.
14: That's echoes of the insurance industry's Stella Awards, inspired by a senior in 1992. The 79 was injured when she spilled a McDonald's coffee on her lap. A New Mexico jury awarded her $2.9 million in damages, stating the coffee was too hot to be served. On your markets, the final trading day of the week, the TSX off 100 points, 35,405, our dollar holding at 71.30 cents U.S. Today, CFAX 1070 News poll. Do you think local police and fire departments should amalgamate? 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
1: Welcome back. Tim Powers here for Graham. The second hour of our program, we're going to talk about tariffs again, but this time an interesting perspective. As two major unions wrote a letter to United States President Donald Trump's top trade official, urging him to reconsider the tariff regime against Canadian imports. In the letter, leaders of the United Steelworkers and the International Association of Machinist and Aerospace Workers Unions describe a trade relationship marked more by division than cooperation. The note addressed to U.S. Trade Representative Jameson Greer was penned by Steelworkers International President Roxanne Brown and IAM International President Brian Bryant. Together, their two unions represent around 1.45 million workers in North America. To talk to us now about that letter is one of the authors. Delighted to welcome Roxanne Brown to our program. Roxanne, the letter, why now?
0: Hi, Tim. Thanks so much for having me on. Really appreciate it. Look, you know, we felt that it was really important. I think, you know, Canadians have seen and felt the impacts of the various tariffs that have been placed on the Canadian economy. And with this next round of 338 tariffs that are going to kick in next month here, just in a few short weeks, both President Bryant and I thought it was important for us as leaders of two international unions with workers on both sides of the borders, that we really needed to really, you know, weigh in, really officially together to show our joint concern for this next round of tariffs and concern for the impacts that these tariffs could have on our respective membership in both in Canada.
1: How do your members in the United States feel towards their Canadian brethren? And I ask you that, Roxanne, because at the high level, as you know, we get this sense, if we only listen to the language of the president, that there is this great desire in America from every person on the street on up to all of the workers that the whole system be changed, the whole trade system be changed, because that will make, as he used to say, America great again. How do your brothers and sisters in the U.S. feel about their Canadian brothers and sisters?
0: So we are an international union. And our members throughout the United States and Canada have great and strong solidarity and support for each other. Our members in the United States strongly support our members in Canada and support their ability to make a life. Like we're a labor union, right? And solidarity is not just a word for us. It's a belief. It's a value that we share. And, you know, the core tenet of the work that we do is to make sure that working people can make a lives for themselves, for their families, to help build their communities. And that's a shared feeling amongst our members here in the United States towards their siblings in the union in Canada, and the inverse is true. You know, we are separate from this antagonistic kind of feeling that exists towards Canada right now, you know, from the U.S. government. Our union has been an international union, and our charge is to work on behalf of all of our members across the entire union in both countries. And so that's solidly where we are as a union and where our members are across both sides of the border.
1: Again, if the Canadian public were only following the debate from the president's perspective, we could be under the impression that there was a big movement in the United States to have steel production centered there, to reshore, as it's often called. Roxanne, does such a thing exist? Or as you have just said, by using the word sharing, because of the way steel production and refining works, it is seen as a North American enterprise.
0: I think exactly what you just said, Tim, a North American enterprise, specifically between our two countries. You know, the United States and Canada have shared such a unique economic and defense relationship. You know, for so long, we have been each other's best allies. And that's a position and a posture that our union strongly wants us to lean back into. It's what, you know, I and our union have both privately and now publicly with this letter expressed to USTR a strong desire to see us regain that relationship that we have and to really focus our attention around trade concerns and unfairness in the global trading market in sectors like steel towards bad actors, right, like China, that have been engaged in really kind of unfair trading practices, because the two of us need each other to make sure that, you know, this sector continues to move forward strongly in North America.
1: if the tariffs continue, if the enterprise, the steel production refinement enterprise, as we know it, continues to be under threat, what happens if this continues to go on, Roxanne?
0: Yeah, I mean, I think on the U.S. side, we lose a strategic partner because obviously, you know, there's been an environment, right, of feelings around these tariffs from the Canadian government and obviously, you know, the Canadian people. You don't want to work with someone who treats you badly, right? And so the changing dynamic of that relationship doesn't help the United States for the long term when it comes to those strategic economic partnerships. And again, militarily, you know, Canada has been a country that we've been able to ally with and have a trusted kind of national security relationship with. And that doesn't help us going forward, I think, if we continue down a path of antagonistic kind of, you know, policies. And just in terms of our members in Canada, the added pressure does not help their jobs and their livelihoods and their communities. You know, right now, you know, from what we can estimate, we've had about 1,500 of our members who've been impacted negatively by the tariffs. We don't want that number to grow. You know, we want a reversal of course. We want to continue to move forward in a productive and cooperative way between our two countries. And there's an opportunity to do that. I know that you know, the Canadian Trade Minister was in Washington as well earlier this week as I was too, meeting with Ambassador Greer. So, you know, we are hearkened by conversations that continue because to get through this, we have to have those difficult conversations and we have to come to the table together and move forward in a way that hopefully regains the relationship that has been impacted negatively.
1: I assume, Roxanne, before the letter, you had discussed this issue, obviously,
0: yes,
1: with Ambassador Greer.
0: Yes.
1: What
0: yes.
1: is your sense of how the letter will play and where he himself may be leaning in terms of advice he provides to the president on the issue of the steel tariffs?
0: Well, hopefully it just makes the conversation between, you know, the ambassador and the president, you know, that much more informed. You know, as you've just mentioned, I've had many conversations, several conversations really, with the ambassador. And we've been pretty clear consistently about our concerns with tariffs levied toward Canada. And so that's been pretty clear. And I will say that there's never been, you know, an instance where they never, you know, wanted to hear from us, never answered a phone call or responded to outreach or an email. So there is a willingness to hear from us. And so both President Bryant and I thought, because we do have that engagement, that it was really important before the 332s kick in for us to be very clear and on the record about our concerns as it relates to Canada.
1: Roxanne, pleasure to talk to you today. Thank you for sharing this story with us. We will continue to monitor the situation. You have a good day and a good weekend.
0: Thank you, Tim. You too. Take care.
1: All right. Take care. That was Roxanne Brown, the International President of the United Steelworkers. When we come back, private equity and FIFA. We'll dig into that momentarily here on the Graham Richardson Show.
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1: Tim Power sitting in for Graham. Well, this is a story that's getting lots of attention, particularly coming on the heels of the World Cup. Yesterday, European nations agreed to boycott the World Cup and all other FIFA competitions to protest Gianni Infantino's plan to sell stakes in soccer's biggest tournament to private equity investors. The North American soccer body, CONCACAF, rejected his plan later in the same day. Quoting UEFA here, UEFA and its national associations will not participate in FIFA competitions. While this is on the table, some things are too important to sell. The FIFA World Cup belongs to football. It always will. And so long as Europe has a voice, it will never be for sale.
2: Let's go, FIFA.
1: That was Sepp Blatter. The strategy meeting was called to counter FIFA President Infantino's offer of $20 million to each of FIFA's 211 global mentors that has to be accepted by mid-September. It was part and parcel of allowing private equity investment in the World Cup property. To talk about this, we're joined by Declan Hill. Declan is a sports corruption expert. He's an associate professor of investigations at the University of New Haven, and you can follow his Substack, Crime Waves, Declan Hill. Declan, great to have you. Let me start with this, and then we'll go deep into what happened yesterday and why Europe and CONCACAF and others are pushing back. Private equity is trying to get a big foothold in sport all around the world. In North America, we see private equity diving deep into youth sports, trying to buy properties, oversee leagues, and the like. In Europe and other places, they're buying into rugby and other potential big audience, big revenue generation tools as they see them. Gianni Infantino wants to bring private equity into FIFA. Why is this getting such resistance?
3: Hey, Tim. Listen, it's great to be here. But there's actually a number of different issues in your statement. But let's just start with the first one.
1: Sure.
3: This is major Game of Thrones, Lannister versus Stark territory. And the reason why so many are referring to, and I'll just call Gianni Infantino the Lannisters, just for sure sake of it, is that the problem is this isn't just, Tim, this isn't just private equity.
1: Yeah.
3: This is the Trump, Donald Trump's in-laws. This is the Kushner family. This is the family whose father, Charles Kushner, was criminally convicted of financial fraud and witness tampering, and then the President of the United States pardoned the guy and made him U.S. ambassador to Paris. So this is a hugely well-connected group of, quote, private investors that are connected to Trump, very, very directly. And it throws into question a number of decisions during this last World Cup. For non-soccer fans, let me take a quick moment. There was a huge controversy when an American soccer star got a red card and received an automatic one-game suspension for the next game. And Donald Trump phones up Infantino along with his Jeffrey Epstein-connected Secretary of Commerce, that's Howard Lutnick, and they have meetings with Infantino, who's the president of FIFA, saying, overturn this decision and allow the U.S. player to play. It's done. It's almost unprecedented. We've almost never seen that exception done. Now, we know that part of the discussion between Trump, Lutnick, and Infantino and others was this multi-billion dollar deal. How much credibility can you have in the integrity of a tournament run by Infantino when those kind of business decisions are percolating around? And at that point, they're secret business deals that are going around. So that's one reason why people are really concerned about this. This affects the credibility of future FIFA World Cup. And two, it's not just private investors. It's this politically connected group. So I don't want to, throw slings and arrows against Trump's decisions, his, tariffs, his dislike of Canada, whatever. Leave that to one side, but this is not a bunch of neutral investors. These are politically connected. Finally, you just touched on, and we should have an entire program to discuss how organizations like BlackRock, Goldman Sachs are coming in and they're trying to buy up local soccer leagues and soccer teams around North America. They've done it in cheerleading, the sport mm-hmm. of cheerleading. They're trying to turn these neighborhood community groups into profit-making entities run by largely offshore hedge funds. I think that's a dreadful problem that's going on in local sports across Canada. Again, that's not the issue today, but I'm happy to come back and talk about that one.
1: Yeah, and as a sport parent, I understand why they want to do it, because I know what the cash flow is like, and it works well. But again, we'll have another day for that, Declan. This isn't Infantino's first time trying to do this either, is it, bringing private equity into the World Cup? I gather he tried to do this early in his term.
3: Yeah, he tried to do it with a Japanese bank, SoftBank, and some Saudi investors. And again, it was kicked back pretty firmly. I think this one has got more legs than that particular deal, partly because, it's the Kushner-Trump family with all the political connections. And two, there's an implied $20 million, I'll use the word its opponents do, a bribe to the mm-hmm. soccer associations around the world. That's not going to make much of a difference to a soccer association like the British, the English, or yep. the Italians, even the Canadians would be able to look at $20 million and go, no, we're not going to sell our soul for that. But FIFA is made up of 211 different national mm-hmm. soccer associations, and some of them are tiny. Some of them are like the Samoa Islands, Gibraltar, mm-hmm. These tiny, tiny little countries. But their votes in the FIFA organization count as much as a large soccer nation like Germany, Argentina, Brazil, again, Canada, as we grow the sport in our country. So those guys, $20 million bucks is a lot of money for these small countries, these small organizations. So I suspect this is not going to go away too quickly. I think there's going to be a long, long, bitter battle on this one.
1: It is somewhat ironic, and I'm sure you appreciated the irony that UEFA said soccer is not for sale, yet UEFA has one of the most valuable two of the most valuable soccer properties in the world, the Champions League and the European Cup. Where is this going to go, and will it get past the irony and get to a place where this plan dies and there's a new way of running the World Cup? Up or it stays as it is without private equity, without this deal?
3: Look, I you're a brilliant interviewer, Tim. You've clearly done your research, and I love this question because you're bringing it onto the second stage, which most journalists have not done. Unbeknownst to most media, UEFA has actually, that's a European soccer, has proposed the one guy in professional soccer that I would think be worse than the Kushner family, and that is a Qatari sheikh who ran the last 2022 World Cup. He now runs a team called Paris Saint-Germain. And yeah. he's got a string of dubious court trials against him, all kinds of criminal allegations against his proceedings. And that's the guy that UEFA has thrown into the ring saying, we're going to run him against Infantino in the next FIFA elections coming up in a few months. So that's why at the beginning of our interview, Tim, I said, this is like Game of Thrones. And you're remembering yeah. Game of Thrones. If you're going to play Game of Thrones, you better win or you die. And I think that they're now coming for Infantino. I think they're going to throw this guy up, and a lot of people will throw their weight behind him. So we're suddenly in a whole new era. I'll finish by this point. I loathe it. I'm a soccer passionate guy. I've risked my life to investigate match fixing and corruption in the beautiful game. And what I have a feeling is that our era, our time now in the 21st century, is where a whole bunch of billionaires are stealing our money. They're stealing our kids' education. They're stealing our land. They're stealing really our hope for the future. And they're now coming for our sports. And that really fills me with concern that these multi-billionaire guys can just kind of play around with sport.
1: Gotta leave it there, Declan. I couldn't agree more with you. Wonderful to talk to you. Thanks for joining us today.
3: Awesome, Tim. Hope to do it again soon. Cheers, mate.
1: Back with more in a moment.
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4: 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Two international union leaders are urging the U.S. president's top trade official to reconsider that proposed 50% tariff on Canadian goods that's due to take effect mid-August. In a joint letter to U.S. Trade Representative Jamieson Greer, the international presidents of the United Steelworkers Union and the International Association of Machinists and Aerospace Workers says trade practices must not drive a deeper wedge between the two countries. Both unions are based in the U.S. and say on behalf of members on both sides of the border, they're calling for renewed engagement and negotiations to return the Canada-U.S. relationship to a more stable, balanced footing. The union leaders represent 1.45 million workers in the U.S. Early signs of an economic rebound in the second quarter should put to rest any talk of Canada being in a recession. That, according to economists parsing the latest gross domestic product figures, Stats Canada reports real GDP rose 0.3% in May amid growth in both goods and services sides of the economy. That topped StatsCan's own initial estimates of 0.1% in the month. The death of a Calgary boy with autism has hit home for a Conservative leader and a part MP and party leader. When Mike Lake heard news of the 11-year-old with autism missing, he knew how vulnerable they are. Lake and his party leader now, Pierre Poilievre, are both fathers of autism. They're calling on a Canada-wide framework for public alerts when vulnerable children go missing, even when abduction or foul play is not suspected, as in Lambert Alert. They wrote a letter to the Emergency Management Minister that according Autism Canada, nearly half of children with autism are prone to wander and they can get lost. Around town this week and up the island for the long weekend, the Thirsty Chef event in Market Square happens in downtown Victoria tomorrow. The Drake Eater is rolling out another edition at noon tomorrow, features a dozen local chefs, about 20 craft breweries and live music. $65 entrance fee has proceeds going to Kool-Aid. Also noon tomorrow in Esquimalt, the Pacific Fleet Club is offering live music by Downtown Mischief, as well as games for kids and families, good food and drinks. Up Island, the 68th annual Comox Nautical Days Festival starts today. Weekend events include a parade, a vintage car show, rides, games, craft boots, and fireworks happening on Monday. And the Aviation Museum Open House goes 10 to 4 Sunday and Monday in North Saanich. CFAX forecast, sunny today, winds west 40 along the straight, high 23 is going to feel like 26, low 14 tonight, mix of sun and cloud tomorrow, chance of a thunderstorm and a high 20.
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1: Tim Power sitting in for Graham Richardson. Well, when I woke up this morning, I was delighted to open the Globe and Mail. And that isn't always true of people from Newfoundland and Labrador. For whatever reason, sometimes we have an unhappy view about the Globe. But there it was, right in the center. St. John's has become an unlikely tech hub, and Newfoundland's success story holds lessons for the rest of Canada. As I said before the interview began to my next guest, yes, she may become an honorary Newfoundlander, and that is Alexandra Pozadsky. She is a financial and cybercrime reporter for the Globe and Mail. Alexandra, you might even become the lieutenant governor, because this story tells a story that many in Newfoundland are aware of, but the rest of the country may not be. And that is, there's a big push in our province to be a tech hub. We don't have Silicon Valley's weather, but we certainly have a lot of innovation, and now money's coming there. Alexandra, how did you get on to this story, first of all?
2: Yeah, so I first got onto the story because of Verafin, which of course is a financial crime technology company, and they had reached out to me after I took on the beat just to introduce themselves and told me that they were headquartered and had been founded in St. John's. And I learned that they employ over 900 people in St. John's, and I thought, wow, that must be one of the biggest employers in St. John's, and in fact, they are. And I found it really interesting because here's this company using this cutting-edge AI technology to help banks and financial institutions fight financial crime, and they were founded in a province that is quite far from any sort of global financial center. And I thought, well, there must be an interesting story of how this company was started. And in fact, I learned there is.
1: Yeah, these in the case of Verafin, three Memorial University engineering students who were looking at some technology for ocean work, I believe, and then were convinced to go elsewhere. And you also came across Adam Keating. And Adam Keating is with Colab AI, Inc. He had an interesting story to tell you about his business and some of the early encouragement he had to go elsewhere because money wouldn't come to Newfoundland and Labrador. Tell us that story.
2: Yeah, so I had the pleasure of meeting with Adam, and he told me the story about how when he and Jeremy Andrews were founding Colab, they were one of the early investors he met with actually told him, you know, I'll invest your engineering software company, but only if you relocate to Silicon Valley. And the guy told him, you actually can't build a $1 billion tech company in St. John's. And at that point, he knew that Verafin was already a $1 billion company, but he had kind of done maybe some calculations in his head. It wasn't like it had been publicly disclosed. And so he said, well, actually, there is a $1 billion tech company here. I just can't tell you who it is. And then a few weeks later, Verafin announces this $515 million financing deal that values it nearly at $1 billion. And this was essentially kind of the proof case for a lot of entrepreneurs in the province to show, like, you can build a $1 billion tech company anywhere as long as you have, you know, the right talent, the right people, the right mindset. And I think this was kind of the ground zero, is what I was told by folks there, for this thriving tech hub.
1: What I thought you did really well in the story, again, as a Newfoundlander who's lived through a lot of this, you talked about how some of our past struggles with resource industries has created among Newfoundlanders a sense of innovation and survival. You talked about the cod moratorium and what happened with Chevron and Hibernia and all of those big resource extraction projects that had ups and had downs. Link all of this, as you did in the story, to how it connects to what's happening with technology and tech startups in the province.
2: Yeah, so the thing about resource-centric economies is that they can be very cyclical, right? And so after the cod moratorium, you actually saw a lot of people leaving the province, feeling like they had to leave the province in order to get jobs. And in particular, because of this offshore oil industry, there was this sort of talent pipeline right to Alberta, into the oil sands. And so for years, you saw people leaving, some of them going to Alberta, some of them going to Ontario for, you know, tech jobs during the sort of dot dot-com boom. And then a lot of these people ended up coming back, you know, because they loved the lifestyle, they had family, they wanted to raise kids, that sort of thing. And, you know, what Newfoundland quickly realized was that, you know, tech is something that can be a bit less cyclical. And I think this is why this story is so pertinent for the rest of Canada, because we are a country of resources. We have lots of resources, but that doesn't necessarily mean that we should be reliant on them because of this sort of cyclical nature. And so that's kind of one of the things that really captured my attention about this story is what are the ingredients that sort of contributed to the success that the rest of Canada should be watching?
1: So talk about some of those other ingredients, because Newfoundland and Labrador only has one university, Memorial University. We have a small population. What were other factors in there? Because for tech to work, you need innovation. It can't, AI got created. So what were some of the other factors there, Alexandra?
2: So early stage financing has turned out to be really, really critical. So there are local investors, Kelly Capital and Polaris Capital are two of the key ones. And they have played a really important role because in order to attract some of this sort of big global venture capital money, you know, Coastal Ventures, Y Combinator, Insight Partners, that these Newfoundland companies are now attracting, you need to already have something that you can demonstrate that you're doing something world class, whether it's you're growing really fast or you have some really prominent customers. And so without that early stage financing, you might not even get to that point or have that opportunity. So that was a really big piece of it. I think also a lot of, because Newfoundland and Labrador is a small place, the entrepreneurs are very aware of the fact that they're going to have to sell to international markets to succeed. And they know that right from the get-go. And so that can help them scale a lot faster. And what I've also heard repeatedly during my reporting for this piece is that there is this culture of giving back in the province that is kind of unparalleled, perhaps not replicable in the rest of the country, because these successful founders who go on to build great things and make money, like, you know, Verafin, and even at this point, some of the younger guys, Colab, like they give back. They really have this sort of, we're all in this together and we want to see Newfoundland succeed mentality. And so when there are mentorship events for younger entrepreneurs and business incubators, like they're all sitting on boards, they're already doing angel investing as soon as they've acquired some wealth and they're investing in the province.
1: Got about a minute and 15 here. Affordability plays in this story. We talk about affordability in the political context all the time, but it's a lot cheaper to live in Newfoundland and Labrador than it is elsewhere. And for a lot of these young innovators, that matters. Tell us about that.
2: It does. So the sort of average house price in St. John's is below the national average. And, you know, as someone who lives in Toronto, I can tell you how difficult it is to break into the housing market here, especially if you want something other than a shoebox condo. So that is a big factor. And despite the fact that, you know, you have maybe cheaper housing prices and other things are more affordable, a lot of these tech jobs, they are paying market rates for talent, right? Because now that we have this rise of remote work, you can hire talent from anywhere. And so you're making a good salary, you're able to afford much more home. And one of the things Adam Keating told me about was when he lived in Torbay, which was very close to his company's offices, he could drive into work pretty easily. He could sit in his backyard, have his feet in the ocean and watch whales and icebergs floating by. And so there's this sort of lifestyle aspect too. You've got world-class hiking. Everything is 10 minutes away. You know, parking is not the headache that it is in places like Toronto and perhaps Ottawa. Okay. So interesting stuff.
1: Well, you should know you're going to be an honorary resident now. So, Alexandra, great to have you. If you haven't read Alexandra and Sean Silikoff's story, Out of the Fog, I suggest you check it out. It is transferable, as Alexandra has said, across Canada. Thanks for your time today.
2: Thank you.
1: Indeed. Check that out. Love talking to Alexandra, as you no doubt heard. When we come back, the man, one of the key players who made the Montreal Olympics happen. This weekend is the last weekend of the Montreal 50th anniversary celebrations, and Walter Sieber will join us after the break to tell us about how it all became a reality.
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1: Tim Power sitting in for Graham Richardson. The last segment of the show, one I've been looking forward to all program, because we're focusing again on the 50th anniversary of the Montreal Olympics. And, of course, they're being celebrated in Montreal this weekend. There arguably would be no Montreal Olympics without Walter Sieber. Who is Walter? Well, he is known throughout the world as a proficient organizer of major sports events. He led the charge in nearly all aspects of the Montreal 1976 Olympic Games, and his efforts were later lauded by the International Olympic Committee. Walter Sieber has been involved in all Canadian Olympic bids since 1980, including as Vice President of Sports for Toronto 1996 and Quebec 2002 bids. And since 2004, he sat on the IOC body that analyzes all Olympic bids and makes recommendations to the IOC board. It is clear, Walter, you

0: You know, we had to recruit over 1,000 officials. I had about 3,000 volunteers in my general direction, and we had to prepare the 21 sports in very, very detail. So everything should have worked out perfectly well. And in fact, this really happened. I think after the games, I have received 21 letters from the International Federation's presidents, and all of them were highly impressed of the organization of the Montreal Games. And in fact, we became the reference after the game till at least the 1992 games in Barcelona.
1: One of the great stories I heard you tell when I had the great pleasure of hearing you speak in Montreal in May was about how you also had to manage a boycott that happened during the games. As a rugby person, I understood the origins of it because the fabled New Zealand All Blacks had traveled to South Africa to play. It was during the time of apartheid. Many of the African nations were not pleased by this, and they registered their protest when they got to Montreal. Just quickly tell that story, Walter.
0: Well, you know, this happened 4 days before the opening of the games. We had 114 National Olympic Committees registering over 6,000 athletes, and then suddenly, from one day to the other, 21 African countries did decide to boycott. And this meant that 638 athletes had to leave Montreal, where they were already training. And this was really very tough, because even the day before the first day of competition, we didn't know exactly if the 21 would really leave all at the same time, or would some of them still stay. And finally, they had to decide at midnight every day if they wanted to leave the next day or not, because, of course, we had to organize the transport and all that stuff. And at midnight, for the first 2 or 3 days, I had meetings with all the international federations to redo the start list. We had to cancel 21 sessions, and we had to reimburse approximately 100,000 tickets.
1: Incredible when you think about it in today's context, and many people forget the significance of apartheid and how it also played in sport in the day. Walter, 50 years later, this weekend, that would have been the closing ceremonies. We've talked to Greg Joy, we've talked to Tricia Smith, we've talked to many of the athletes and their memories. Yeah. For you, did you ever sense that Montreal would impact just all of Canadian sport in the way it has? Because I would argue it put us on a world stage and showed that Canada could host the world, and we've hosted two more Olympics, we've hosted a World Cup. Could you have ever dreamed then what Montreal did for the Canadian sporting landscape?
0: No, really not. Because, I mean, you know, at the time we had the games across Canada, I mean, we knew more or less three sports: ice hockey, baseball, and what was another
1: soccer.
0: Team sport? Soccer, yeah. And you know, our federations were not professional at all. And as one of the Secretary General of the Federation said, he said, "We made progress in within 2 weeks what we do normally in 10 years. And that is exactly what happened. I mean, from that moment on, the federations became much more professional. Many more people were interested in sports. And it just went up. And without the games in Montreal, I don't believe we would even have

0: the Winter Games as close as Calgary after Montreal. And it was really, really something which was extremely positive for the sports in Canada. And not only for the elite sports, but also for the young people in schools. You know, physical education was much more important. And that was really a great success.
1: We've got about 30 seconds here. What are you most looking forward to this weekend as you celebrate the 50th anniversary?
0: Well, I look just forward that what happened in Montreal, you know, on one side we had the construction, which caused us quite a lot of problems, and of course it was very expensive. But at the same time, more and more people realize now that the organizing committee as such did a great job and had finally, at the end, a surplus of $232 million,
1: wow,
0: which went back to the government to try to reduce a little bit the cost of the constructions.
1: Well, that's a tremendous achievement. Walter Sieber, thank you for all you did to bring the games. Thank you for joining us today.
0: It was a pleasure. Thank you very much.
1: And thank you for listening today. Graham will be back next week hosting his program. I'll be hosting Bashy Show from Tuesday through until Thursday. Thank you to Chris Viz, David Smith. You all have a wonderful long weekend. For now, I'm Tim Powers. Have a great weekend.
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11: Good morning. I'm Steve Young with your CFAX 1070 news to 11 o'clock. This just in, emergency crews are responding to an F-35 fighter jet crash at the Marine Corps Air Base in San Diego. Footage shows crews dousing the wreckage with water cannons in the middle of an open field. Officials at the base confirmed that emergency personnel were responding to an F-35 aircraft mishap. It's not known what caused the crash or if anyone was injured. Two international union leaders are urging U.S. President Donald Trump's top trade official to reconsider their proposed 50% tariff on Canadian goods. In a joint letter to U.S. Trade Representative Jameson Greer, the international presidents of the United Steelworkers Union and the International Association of Machinists and Aerospace Workers say trade practices must not drive a deeper wedge between the two countries. Both unions are based in the U.S. and say on behalf of members on both sides of the border, they're calling for renewed engagement and negotiations to return the Canada-U.S. relationship to a more stable, balanced footing. Union leaders represent 1.45 million workers. The Parrot Lake wildfire has prompted expanded evacuation orders for properties on both sides of Green Lake, north of Clinton, where officials continue to assess structural damages after the blaze surged a week ago. The Thompson-Nicola Regional District says more than 500 properties have been added to its order that now covers almost 1,100 properties, including those on the south side of the Green Lake. The Cariboo Regional District, which has jurisdiction over the north side of the lake, has also issued an evacuation order that covers about 366 parcels of land. Residents of the Green Lake area had been told yesterday that an upgrade from an evacuation alert to an order was a likely scenario in the coming days. WestJet and its flight attendants union are continuing their contract talks as the clock ticks closer to a possible strike. If a deal is not reached by Sunday morning, either side could begin a work stoppage that would see hundreds of flights canceled during a long weekend in much of the country. WestJet customer Callie Adams, flying out from Toronto's Pearson Airport this morning, was hopeful her return flight won't get canceled.
8: We're going to Mexico, so we just checked in, no problem, no lineup. We're very early for our flight, which leaves at 1, and we're supposed to come back next Saturday. If we don't make it, then my work will be hearing from me on Monday morning. Otherwise, hopefully the strike, you know, hopefully it doesn't happen, but if it does, then we'll just play her by ear.
11: Grindr, a massive grizzly bear who fascinated locals and tourists alike on Grouse Mountain, has passed away. He was adopted as a cub after being orphaned and became a longtime companion for Kula, another orphan who arrived around the same time in 2001. The bears have lived in an enclosure at the ski resort since then, hibernating in the winter together and emerging in the spring. A statement from Grouse Mountain says Grindr experienced a rapid decline in mobility, and a veterinary examination revealed a spinal condition that paralyzed his hind legs, leaving no realistic path to recovery or quality of life. And a huge piece of American space junk about to slam into the moon.
12: Astronomer Bill Gray has developed software for tracking near-Earth objects and has co-authored a study on a 5-ton SpaceX rocket that was launched in January of 2025. Gray says the upper stage of the discarded Falcon 9 rocket will collide with the moon at a speed of 5,400 miles per hour in the early morning of August 5th. The lead author of the study says he expects a collision to vaporize the rocket, cause a flash of light, and create a fresh crater on the lunar surface near the Einstein crater on the western edge of the visible moon. I'm Michael Kastner.
11: Checking the markets, the TSX is down 88 points at 35,417. The Dow Jones up 272 at 52,480. The NASDAQ up 187 at 25,309. And the Canadian dollar down 4 basis points at 71.3 cents U.S.
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11: Weather forecast for Greater Victoria, sunny today, winds light except west 40 near the Juan de Fuca Strait, a high near 23. Clear tonight, increasing cloudiness after midnight, then a few showers with a low near 14. A few showers ending late in the morning tomorrow, then a mix of sun and cloud with a 30% chance of showers and risk of a thunderstorm in the afternoon with a high near 20. A mix of sun and cloud for Sunday with a high near 20, sunny on Monday with a high near 25. Right now in downtown Victoria, it's 19 degrees. I'm Steve Young. If it's happening, it's here on CFAX 1070. 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
1: Good morning. Welcome to the program. Adam Sterling with you once again on CFAX 1070. This is Friday, July 31st of the year 2026. Lots to talk about on the show today, as always, including a developing story that I am trying to learn more about this morning that... It says, parole for man who killed Toronto cop in 1980... revoked following arrest in BC. CTV and others reporting this morning. It says the man who killed a Toronto police officer in a botched robbery at a Queen Street tavern 46 years ago has been arrested in BC while out on parole. This is CTVnews.ca. It says Craig Monroe was serving a life sentence at a BC prison after Constable Michael Sweet was fatally shot March 14, 1980. It says Sweet and his partner were on patrol that night when they responded to a robbery in progress at what was then George's Bourbon Street Restaurant and Italian Cafe.
15: Says 30-year-old constable was shot and being held hostage by Monroe and his brother James. We want to caution our audience. The next details that you are about to hear might be disturbing. It says, despite pleading for his life, the brothers refused to let him leave to receive medical treatment, according to an in memoriam that was posted to the Toronto Police website. It says, heavily armed police stormed the restaurant 90 minutes later, attempted to rescue Sweet. It says he died in hospital hours later. It says Monroe was found guilty of first-degree murder without the eligibility of parole for 25 years in 1981. His brother, the story reads, was convicted of second-degree murder without parole eligibility for 12 years. It says Monroe was granted day parole in 2024. After the Parole Board of Canada found the then 72-year-old had made, quote, significant gains over the course of his sentence and did not, quote, present an undue risk to society, close quote, if released. It says he was residing at a community residential facility on Vancouver Island when he was released. It says he was not permitted to travel to or be in Surrey or Richmond, BC or Ontario without permission of his parole supervisor. In a statement to CTV News, a spokesperson for the Victoria Police Department confirmed that Monroe was arrested in the provincial capital. The quote that we have here is his parole has since been revoked by the Parole Board of Canada and he remains in custody. And this is the part that I'm trying to figure out this morning. CTV and others reporting, it is not immediately clear what Monroe was arrested for. It says the Correctional Service of Canada told CTV News in an email that while it could not comment on the specifics of Monroe's arrest, they confirmed that he is currently in their custody and that, quote, appropriate measures have been taken regarding this offender, close quote. Toronto Police Association reacting to the news of Monroe's arrest, saying that, quote, this incident was predictable, unclear what incident to which they might be referring at this time. The quote is, it could have been entirely preventable if the correct reforms from the federal government were implemented sooner. It says, quote, we need these changes now, close quote. They said in a post to the social media website X, formerly known as Twitter, referring to their calls to extend the parole ineligibility for those convicted of first-degree murder from 25 to 35 years. The union had revived those calls on Thursday after parole was denied for a different individual, one Clinton Gale, who shot and killed a Toronto Police Constable Todd Bayliss in 1994. Quote, as while our attention was focused on the outcome of Clinton Gale's parole hearing, quote, another cop killer proved exactly why we don't let these offenders out on parole, closed quote, the Toronto Police Association said. CTV News reaching out to the Correctional Service of Canada for more information about Monroe's arrest. And at the time of publication on this article on the ctvnews.ca website had not received a response. So we will have the latest information on that story as it becomes available. But I spent much of my morning trying to get caught up on exactly what was happening because, of course, public safety issues, something that we discuss frequently here in the Victoria area. And it is unclear to me at this time what the exact circumstances were leading to this arrest. I wanted to start the show by saying that we're learning more about this today, but there's a whole lot at this point that I don't know. So I don't want anybody out there thinking that I'm not talking about this for any other reason or that I don't think it's important. I just don't know a whole lot about it right now. So we're going to be seeking more information as it becomes available. At this point, worth noting that it is unclear exactly what led to the arrest. While the Toronto Police Association seems to be alluding to some sort of incident, I am not aware of any public record at this point that would even establish that an incident took place. But that is one of the things that we will continue looking into as part of our coverage. And coincidentally, and it is an eerie, bizarre coincidence, the coverage that I had planned for on the show today was to talk about any number of things that happened at Victoria Council yesterday. Among the things that happened at Council yesterday was a motion brought by Councillors Dave Thompson and others involving those who are fugitives from the law residing in Victoria and whether or not adequate resources are being put into transporting those individuals back to other provinces, other jurisdictions where they would face justice. And I want to point out these are different stories, but they are so thematically similar that I wanted to draw a sharp line between the two. I had planned to do the coverage of what was discussed yesterday in Victoria Council about this issue before I was even aware of this Munro story happening. So I want to make sure we're not confusing the two. I'm not aware of the details of Mr. Munro's whereabouts or his living conditions or anything else like that subsequent to the arrest, which is now being reported by CTV News and others. So we will take a quick break now that we've got that breaking news off the top and more information, of course, as it becomes available. And we will dive into Victoria Council yesterday right after this.
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15: All right, back on the air here at CFAX 1070. Victoria Council yesterday was It was a pretty controversial day. We saw clashes between some members of council that we have seen in the past. Councillor Jeremy Caradonna bringing up things that his colleagues had purportedly said in the past before I hear, and I'm pretty sure that's Hammond's voice that I hear call out before the mayor jumps in and lectures seemingly all involved.
2: In the past, the mover and seconder have criticized efforts to make up policy on the fly. And
15: yesterday, we previewed the discussion that was had at the council table over tenant protections, and we could start to see that temperature rise. Of course, Matt Tell criticizing or talking about Oak Bay and purportedly an eviction there that resulted in somebody living in the 900 block of Pandora, citing previous online reporting. It was after this, an amendment is moved and seconded, and we can just guess who the amendment was moved and seconded by, that Caradonna starts pushing back, calling it policy on the fly, and that's where we hear tensions starting to rise.
2: To make up policy on the fly and said things like, why do we have professional planners at all? Maybe we should fire our staff. Well, this is an
15: I don't think anybody said maybe they should fire their staff as in being serious. I think it might have been a sort of hyperbolic or hyperbole flair talking about the absurdity of simply ignoring staff more often than they should, but I digress.
2: Exact example of that.
15: And I hear, you hear that in the background? You hear the, I'm pretty sure that's Hammond.
2: Example of that.
15: Yeah, that sounds a lot like Hammond. Is Alta going to jump in?
2: Hang on. We're making up policy on the fly here.
15: Oh, no.
2: This is not the time
3: for you to be debating one another on behavior. Trust me.
15: Trust me, the mayor says.
2: This is making up policy on the fly.
15: Caradonna keeps talking over her.
2: And on a very technical matter that staff have just spent months and months analyzing.
15: And they were talking about compensation and rights being given to tenants who are displaced by new developments. And it's after the mayor jumps in and reminds everybody that they are not a debating club of teenagers. And that's literally the term that she uses.
3: I'm really going to appeal to your better judgment and civility to stop interrupting one another. And to stop laughing out loud at your colleagues.
15: Why would anybody laugh out loud at Victoria Council, we say, trying very hard to keep a straight face?
3: This is not a debating club of teenagers.
15: I know, right? I was going to say debating clubs of teenagers have standards. I'm sorry. I shouldn't say that.
3: Intended to make serious decisions about serious matters. Please treat this matter with civility. And please treat each other with a certain degree of respect. I know we're heading into a summer break, and I know we're all in campaign mode. This is not the table for that behavior.
15: Isn't it, though? Like, do you know where you are, really? That place of all places?
3: I am not going to recognize you, Councillor Gardner. I'm going to proceed to ask.
15: That's the funny thing, too, is Gardner wants to jump in, too. And the mayor says, I'm not going to recognize you, Councillor Gardner, and just keeps going.
3: That's the question about whether anyone has any further comments on this amendment. Councillor Thompson, please be brief.
15: And Thompson jumps in. They're talking about moving an amendment. And in the end, the amendment passes. But Caradonna and Thompson, clearly not in favor.
3: Brief.
4: Very brief. I also support the approach of giving this more analysis with emotion arising rather than just saying, boom, we'll make the changes after staff have done all this work.
15: Saying, boom, we'll make the changes after staff have done all this work. But hold on, that wasn't the only clash that we saw. In fact, it was among the more interesting debates of the day, a motion that had to do with apparently the number of criminal fugitives from other provinces, or alleged criminal fugitives, I should say, from other provinces that find their way here to Victoria, and whether or not adequate resources are being expended into sending them back to where they are being sought by the criminal justice system to face justice. Susan Kim jumped in and said, well, what if the fugitives are also subject to abuse or violence in their home jurisdictions, and that's why they're here, which among the other questions being raised was interesting because we also heard a question asked by Mara Gardner about how many of these purported fugitives might be accessing homeless services here in the Victoria area right now, at which point Alto jumps in and says that's outside the scope of this, when I would say actually I think it falls squarely within the scope of this. Why? Because about 20 minutes later, later, they're debating Crystal Oughton's motion on whether a by name list should be put together by the city that would track individuals by name with respect to their homelessness status and their waiting for housing, et cetera, et cetera. Where Susan Kim jumps in and says, well, hold on, what if police and bylaw look at this list? Are they allowed to see that? There are serious privacy concerns if the city was going to compile or maintain such a list. How would that actually work? And then Loughton says that from her point of view, she doesn't think that the city's bylaw department would be allowed to look at the city's by name homelessness list, which to me doesn't make a whole lot of sense because the whole community safety and well-being initiative supposedly being about bylaw and other city staff working together. And if the community safety and well-being initiative is going to not be able to look at the list that we're compiling by name to track homelessness, why even have it in the first place? Like, I'm not sure anybody's actually thought this through to the degree that it should have been before Councillor Loughton brought it to her colleagues. This is what it sounded like yesterday.
1: So there are concerns about potentially police or law enforcement accessing this data. Can that be addressed?
15: Well, yeah. Wouldn't that be what it's for, in part?
1: Through you, Mayor.
3: I would also urge some caution in that.
15: And there's Alto jumping in again because she can see in advance how all this stuff's going to be interpreted on the outside, perhaps far better than her colleagues.
3: And that is definitely a question of determination once this process begins to have some engagement.
15: I don't think we're actually going to see this by name list put together, by the way. They certainly did not direct staff to create one yesterday. They were talking about the hypothetical process. What would this look like if we did this?
3: The fact that this says work with BC Housing and community and government partners creates a venue for exactly that conversation and for an answer to be had before anything happens.
1: I find that's acceptable unless there's more to add.
5: Again, I mean, that's not the intention here, is that it would work through BC Housing. So I think this needs to come back to us, but my thought on is that no, the police or bylaw or what have you would not have access to this list. This is a housing list.
15: Okay. See, here's the problem, is that there actually is a list out there of people who are waiting for housing. There actually is an apparatus out there. We used to talk about it back in 2020, actually. It was called the Coordinated Access and Assessment Table. I still remember Lisa Helps talking about it because it was the one that was going to identify individuals who needed these supports, prioritize those individuals who needed these supports, and at that time put them into those spots as they became available, whether they be shelters, supportive housing, or other similar community living facility type arrangements. So what Loughton is talking about already exists to some degree at other levels of government. It's simply the city of Victoria does not have a by name list that they use to track persons who are homeless on the streets of Victoria waiting for other resources. So it's not that no level of government can do this. My understanding is that some levels of government do it, which of course raises the question of why Victoria Council was even talking about this in the first place. And Councillor Kim, actually, in a rare moment of tension between Councillor Kim and Councillor Loughton yesterday, Councillor Kim raised the criticism to Loughton as to whether or not this whole thing would just be like shuffling around the deck chairs on the Titanic. Why? Because the housing is not there, according to Kim, to give to the people who need it. So what does it matter?
1: There is a criticism that this list is shuffling deck chairs around the Titanic. I go back to
15: shuffling deck chairs around the Titanic. Very interesting way to put it.
1: To the metaphor of the dirty windshield.
15: The dirty windshield. I'm afraid I'm not familiar with this metaphor.
1: And yes, you can clean up the windshield, but the rest of the road isn't built. What do we say to that?
15: Not quite clear what that means.
5: Well, that's why we need a by name list.
15: Okay.
1: But the rest of the road isn't built. The housing isn't there.
5: But then...
3: So I'm going to caution both of you.
15: Oh,
3: this
15: okay.
3: is not the venue for you to have a conversation.
15: Yeah, why would we talk about these things in the place where all of us talk about these things under structured rules of order?
1: Okay.
3: So asking questions is entirely appropriate. Trying to answer them as much as you can is appropriate.
5: Mm-hmm. Okay.
3: If the answers are not relevant, then or possible or available, that's a question that is to be determined.
5: Okay.
15: If the answers are not possible or relevant or available, that is to be determined.
5: So through you.
15: So anyway, that was just a little sample of some of the things that got talked about yesterday at the Victoria Council table. But among the more interesting conversations that I was waiting for is one that we've dealt with here in Victoria for quite some time. And it's more so a function of Canada's criminal justice system in general and the capacity that we have to issue what are called non-returnable warrants. There is a flaw in our system, and no system is perfect. All systems have flaws. But among the flaws that exists in our criminal justice system is that from time to time, there are persons who have non-returnable warrants for their arrest issued in other jurisdictions. Alberta is an example that's been brought up publicly by communications from the Victoria Esquimalt Police Department in the past, earlier in COVID, wherein if those individuals are able to get to another province, they have an awareness that it is unlikely that even if they are arrested in that other province and identified by the system, that the system will bother expending the resources to actually return them to their home jurisdiction. Accordingly, we see an incentive for persons who are evading capture or arrest by policing agencies in places like Edmonton or Toronto or wherever to try to find their way either here or Victoria or vice versa because they believe it will allow them to evade capture. Unfortunately, individuals who find themselves in a situation where they're evading capture by law enforcement often tend to occupy the socioeconomic demographics that we see most overlapping with those who are unsheltered or chronically involved with the criminal justice system for other reasons. Accordingly, we cannot have a meaningful conversation about fugitives from justice residing here in Victoria, about unsheltered services for literally anyone who shows up here in Victoria without reconciling those two factors, which again, to be clear, because I'll get attacked for being unfair and promoting stigma and all the other garbage that got thrown around in 2020 when we were trying to warn people about the reality of how our systems work. We need to have checks and balances in place to make sure that we can deal with these, let's say, complex cases that have overlapping criminality with perhaps fleeing justice in another jurisdiction, with perhaps finding themselves with serious mental health and addiction issues that are not treated and have never been treated, perhaps, which you could argue even caused their serial involvement with the criminal justice system. Unfortunately, it's very difficult to have a conversation like that. And it was difficult to have a conversation like that yesterday because as soon as it came up and we started talking about this issue, Mark Gardner asked, well, okay, if we know that these people are here from other jurisdictions, which is the whole premise of the motion, does anybody know where they're staying right now?
0: And there actually is 80 in the city of Victoria. Does anyone know where they are staying right now? Are they staying in the parks on the streets, or are they staying in supportive housing, or are they staying in rental housing? Does anyone know where they are, since everyone knows who they are? Not everyone, but the police, etc.
3: That would be a question for the police, and certainly would not be within either the intention or the authority of city or this motion.
15: Which is a very succinct way of saying we're not going to talk about that obvious implication of this.
0: No, I'm just, my concern is whether or not some of these people are taking advantage of the other services that people are trying, that levels of government are trying to provide to those who are vulnerable and in
3: That's
0: need.
3: Certainly outside either the intent or the substance of this motion.
15: Is it though? Is it really? Can we meaningfully isolate ourselves from that reality without having an intelligent discussion about this?
0: Yeah, but just wondering because someone seems to know the 31. Thank you.
15: Yeah, that's the thing, is that the whole premise of this motion is that individuals have been identified in the area that were fugitives per se with warrants in other places. The resources do not exist to send some of them back, is at least our understanding. And the whole point is this advocacy motion was for higher levels of government to do more. But Mark Gardner says, hold on, we're having all these discussions about homelessness in our streets. We're having all these discussions about crime and disorder. And oh, by the way, we have fugitives with warrants from their arrest in other jurisdictions in the city. Where in the city? Are we going to talk about where specifically they are? And as soon as Gardner asks that, the mayor jumps in and says that's outside the intent or the substance of this motion. And maybe that's part of the problem, because we fail to take a holistic systems view of these things to properly identify the problem points in terms of where disorder issues might be coming from, certain guards and checks and balances that have to be in place, because we find ourselves too timid when the conversation comes up to confront the realities of it, at least in a public venue. We'll dive in with a full rundown of all the various conflicts that happened during the meeting yesterday. Yes, the mayor urged her colleagues to remember that they are not a debating club of teenagers and they shouldn't be laughing out loud and being incivil at one another. You'll hear why and you'll hear what happened next coming up on the program. But first, we'll take a quick break. Up next, Mike Kozakowski from Citified.ca.
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8: I'm Steve Young with your CFAX 1070 news update. Veterans Affairs Canada says one of the country's last surviving Second World War veterans has passed away. A social media post from the federal agency says William Bill Wilson died on Monday at 101. He was born in Manitoba in 1924 and served aboard HMCS Ottawa and took part in the bloody D-Day landings on the beaches of Normandy on June 6, 1944. The Post says after the war, Wilson was part of the Canadian delegations to D-Day and Netherlands anniversary commemorations. Wilson's obituary says Captain Bill helped create the Naval Museum of Alberta and the military museums in Calgary. It says a celebration of life is to be held in August at Calgary's HMCS Tecumseh, the Naval Reserve Unit, where he most recently served. I'm Steve Young. If it's happening, it's here on CFAX 1070.
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15: And I think that we should be able to have complicated, nuanced, detailed conversations about how our various systems that we have interact with one another. And we need not fear accidentally promoting stigma, because if we are dumb and blind to how our systems actually work because we don't want to offend anyone, and then we propose ways that we can improve those systems, we might find ourselves in a situation where we accidentally bring about unintended consequences. We certainly saw that here in Victoria earlier in COVID. I mean, you can just scroll through what's left of Vic Petey's X feed from the 2020s into 2021 if you want to see some shocking things with individuals fleeing non-returnable warrants in other provinces who ended up residing in places like Beacon Hill Park and elsewhere, only to be subsequently arrested and charged with other somewhat terrifying offenses. There's an individual who's alleged to have been breaking into people's houses with an axe who was living in the park for a while, turned out non-returnable warrants somewhere else. There are other individuals purportedly involved with other instances. And again, that is not to say that all unsheltered people should be treated as if they're dangerous, because they're not. The problem is we have a system that puts dangerous people who cannot be housed anywhere else in with literally everyone else who's unsheltered and unhoused, and failed at that point to adequately discriminate between them. And accordingly, good people, innocent people, vulnerable and otherwise, ended up getting hurt. And that is also a detail that Dave Thompson brought up during his discussion on this yesterday. It was ultimately an advocacy motion. It was ultimately a motion where they were going to write a letter to higher levels of government talking about a number of fugitives purportedly with warrants at other places being identified here in Victoria. Now, I'm unclear exactly where Thompson got this information.
4: That is, in Victoria, just in the first 6 months of 2026, 80 fugitives with warrants in other places were identified. Of those 80, 31 met the criteria for consideration to potentially be returned, several involving serious charges like sexual assault or assaulting a police officer. But to date, none have been returned, showing...
15: Now, Thompson, seemingly knowing where everybody's going to go on this, jumps in and says this is not criminalizing homelessness.
4: This is not criminalizing homelessness or addiction. And in fact, I...
15: Why would anybody think it was?
4: I'm very careful never to equate people experiencing homelessness or substance use disorder with people accused of crime. I think,
15: and yet he seemingly rebutted the accusation or the suspicion before it was made, when again, you can't really rule that out. And that is a systems critique. This is not a stigma against the unsheltered or those who are in poverty critique. This is the reason this is happening is because we have systems that work the way they do. And if we fix our systems, the problems will get better. I hope to some degree that we have fixed our systems. Certainly difficult to imagine that they could be worse than they were in 2020. And yet we find ourselves once again in this place. Mike Kozakowski, my partner in crime on a Friday morning from Citified.ca. Mike, busy week. How you been?
7: It's been a busy week indeed. I'm doing very well, Adam. Thank you.
15: 80 80 fugitives, it says, wanted on warrants. And the reason that I said the issue about those who are fleeing abusive situations in other home provinces or cities is because Councillor Kim made that argument. We'll play that clip coming up on the show. I can't help but wonder where they would be distributed. Mike, how many in Victoria? How many in Saanich? How many in Souk? What do you think?
7: Yeah, one of the common themes, I suppose, that emerges is when you
15: Oh, you're breaking up, Mike. Are you able to? Yeah, your signal's breaking.
7: Conversation. Up. I'm sorry, Adam. I'm having a little bit of trouble hearing you as well today. Something's in the air. Can you hear me better?
15: Yeah, we can try to reestablish the connection if that might help. How's that? Is that better?
7: Yeah. Sometimes that's an issue. Perhaps if I'm not able to come through right now, we can recall.
15: Yeah, let's do that. Here, we'll call you back in just a sec, Mike. I hung up on him before I said that. I hope he was able to hear that. You can call Mike right now. Perfect. Thank you very much. Apologies for that, folks. Looks like we're experiencing a little bit of a problem with our telecommunications system. If you're just joining us, Councillor Dave Thompson brought an advocacy motion yesterday about returning fugitives wanted on warrants to other jurisdictions. Apparently, as many as 80 persons were identified in the first 6 months of 2026 alone in Victoria. Those persons said to be fugitives with warrants in other places identified. Unclear to me, though, exactly how Thompson got his information from and exactly how he would scrutinize the reliability of it. But on its face, the obvious question that comes up, because Thompson says, this is not criminalizing homelessness or addiction. Gardner asked, well, hold on, how many of them are quote unquote homeless? How many of them are in homeless shelters? How many of them are in supportive housing facilities? How many of them are staying in parks? The mayor is saying that was outside the scope of the conversation. I would politely disagree. Mike, are you there?
7: I'm here. Hopefully you can hear me better.
15: A little bit better. That should probably work. So I was basically just restating the story while we established the connection. Before you were interrupted, my apologies. Where were you?
7: No, my apologies. Thank you. One of the key themes that I've heard personally and also in conversations with victims of crime in our region, and I'm not saying necessarily serious crime, but property crimes and what have you, quite often the responding officer, either at the time of the response or subsequently in a follow-up response, will tell you this individual is an arrival from another jurisdiction, so forth and so on, and it is absolutely coming necessarily from outside of British Columbia, but from other communities in British Columbia. My own personal incidents that I've dealt with have been at the head of people who are relatively newly arrived in our region. And the facilities absolutely are drawing the people here. And I find it to be, it's gaslighting is what it is, Adam, when we talk about things like stigma or we talk about things like, well, you can't really call somebody who isn't necessarily a longtime resident as not being a local because once they're here, they're a local. It's things like that that just really obfuscate the conversation. They degrade the spirit of the issue that we're trying to tackle because, just like you've maintained for a period of several years, it is the abundance of services and the welcome mat that we've created on the South Island, primarily in Victoria, that has brought a lot of people to this jurisdiction who are not having as easy of a time being in other jurisdictions. That's a fact. We've established that fact. And now, at the council table in the city of Victoria in the year 2026, on the eve of an election, we're finally talking about it.
15: Although we're not talking about it because the mayor jumps in and says it's certainly outside the intent or the substance of this motion. And I also want to point out, right. listen to what Susan Kim had to say about this. Like, okay, sure, we want resources to be put into arresting people who have warrants for their arrest, fugitives from justice, so to speak. But what if they're fleeing abusive situations in their home provinces or cities? Here's what she said.
1: I would look to the mover and or seconder to be able to address that. There are folks who live in BC who are fugitives wanted on warrants, but who are actually fleeing abusive situations from home provinces or cities. Could you speak to how that would be addressed in the letter?
15: And then Thompson says, well, we can put that in the letter.
3: Do you want to start?
4: I would propose that the letter mention that and encourage the federal and provincial government to not add to the victimization of those people. And leave it to the federal government and provincial government to design the systems.
15: Apparently there's now a fear that if we actually arrest people who have warrants out for their arrest and send them back to their home provinces, that I guess people, and I guess other than the criminal justice system, might abuse them or something. Like, I don't know. It feels like these excuses come out of nowhere. You there, Mike?
7: Adam, I'm having a little bit of trouble today. It's funny. The cell phone services in the region, it's not just me having this experience, but something is going on with our cell phone services. Either they're not adequate enough or...
15: Oh, and you just appeared there right there as well. Okay, Mike, what we're going to do is...
7: Issues, my apologies.
15: Yeah, we're going to drop your call for a minute, and we'll give you a call back in a moment, and maybe, I don't know, can you get to higher ground? Like, I don't know what to do. I don't know how to fix this.
7: I'm telling you what I'm doing. I'm actually standing on a chair.
15: At where? I can't.
7: I'm hopeful it's going to work out, but I don't know. Something's going on today.
15: I heard you're standing on a chair, but I didn't hear where at.
7: At the back of my home, I'm standing on a chair. Okay. Trying to get the clearest thing. Can you hear me better?
15: We're gonna see if we can get you a cell phone booster or something so that you can join the rest of the world. I'm sorry, I shouldn't say that. Okay, I'm going to drop the call for a moment. We'll go to commercial, and we'll see if we can reestablish a good connection today. Mike, I presume, making contact to us today from the West Shore. Anybody who's using their phone in the West Shore, can you please stop for a minute so we can use the line? We have to do it. I'm sorry, that's just a joke about West Shore infrastructure. I shouldn't say that. That's terrible. We'll take a quick break, and we'll see if we can get a clean connection with Mike Krasikowski from Citified.ca right after this.
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33: All right, back on the air here at CFAX 1070, joined, we hope, by Mike Kozakowski, my partner in crime on a Friday morning as we try to establish a good cell connection. Mike, are you with us?
34: Oh, gosh, Adam, I'm so sorry. I had a text message from a friend just a few moments ago. Said it's same thing for me out by Vic High, or you, Vic, I'm sorry. He says he's having cell phone issues today, so something's in the air, and my apologies for not coming across clear. But what I was going to say, just to Susan Kim's comment, was this is also the counselor, and with all due respect to the counselor, who said that people might need to self-medicate when they're applying for a job at the library. Like, there's just a different sense of reality that I think we're dealing with at some municipal tables, unfortunately. And in this election cycle, people need to really slow down and think about the individuals that they're choosing to vote for, because in some cases, we're not dealing with reality. We're dealing with a warped sense of some kind of a nirvana / utopic vision of reality that just, it doesn't compute. And it leads, unfortunately, to poor decisions, sacrifices, and unfortunately as well, victims of crime and victims of policies that should have never happened in the first place, or should have never been in the first place.
33: I actually have that clip for anybody who thinks that you're just joking around, because you're not. And for those of you who don't know the background, it was during the BC decriminalization experiment that has since been canceled. It was legal to consume or to possess these drugs in public, although use was arguably always prohibited. Victoria Council met during the experiment and proposed asking the province for essentially prohibition bubbles around the entrances of places like libraries and rec centers, so people didn't have to worry about coming in and out of the library and seeing somebody literally smoking meth on the sidewalk or something like that. Susan Kim said that made her angry for the reasons stated in this video.
0: But I'm opposed to this for one point alone, which is...
33: Oh, these were bylaw changes, more than just advocacy.
0: Adding public facilities like libraries and community centers, as somebody who is on the library board as well as also working at a community center, this fundamentally goes against what those facilities are about. It's about serving those people who need those services the most, and for folks who might be dealing with addictions and need to medicate, what if they need to medicate as soon as they're done using a public computer at the library, applying for a job because it was stressful? You know, this just creates barriers to the people we're trying to serve, and I'm very angry. I'm very opposed to this.
33: I know a lot of people who are served by the Greater Victoria Public Library System. They're some of the smartest, most thoughtful, kind, compassionate people that I've ever met, in point of fact. And none of them would find it difficult to refrain from engaging in harmful, disturbing behavior within a certain distance around the doorway of the library. If truly our libraries are to have the standards be set so low that we cannot fairly ask a person who uses the computer to look for a job to refrain from using drugs that up until that point had been criminal just to possess, although it was not criminal at that point because it was during the decriminalization pilot project, I fear that we as a society may have truly lost our way, Mike. So just so everybody knows out there, you weren't engaging in hyperbole. She really, honest to God, said that.
34: Indeed, yep. And we've heard a number of different examples of similarly bizarre statements.

0: very successful at overcoming a number of different challenges in their lives. They're not only concerned about running for office, they're afraid to run for office because they feel like their life will be ruined, they'll be targeted, and they'll be publicly mistreated only because they choose to put their name forward. And we're losing out on some incredibly talented candidates because they will just simply refuse to enter the fray given what local politics has begun. And I honestly, Adam, I think it's by design. I think it's part of a bigger plan to create a sense of engagement through disengagement and to make people pacifists when it comes to municipal decisions are incredibly relevant and immediately hard hitting when they don't go according to plan. And it's a challenge. I see it every day, especially among the business community. They're afraid to voice true opinion. They're targeted, and not just personally targeted, but their brick and mortar businesses being targeted as well.
1: You know, I'm just reflecting here. That clip was references a law that was passed in 2023, by the way. And yes, it was during the decriminalization pilot project. In fact, that clip by itself, that you had city halls debating on whether or not they should try to use their own municipal authority to put some sort of meaningful checks and balances on the David Eby NDP government's decriminalization experiment. That was among the early warning signs that something had gone wrong. Again, the government of British Columbia mid-2024 tries to put the genie back in the bottle, so to speak, by recriminalizing public possession and use of these drugs, with, again, some exceptions, before just allowing the entire decriminalization pilot project to expire altogether. And that was close to the end of last year. I can't remember the exact day. It was the beginning of this year, actually. So I guess we're about 5 or 6 months now in the post-decriminalization world. But among the early warning signs was you had city halls debating with each other. Okay, you know, we don't want to criminalize addiction here. We don't want to take people who are sick and who need our help and might be scared to ask for help because they don't want to be branded criminals. We don't want to do that. But on the other hand, for the love of God, we also don't need to make it so that there are so few public standards in place that we literally are sitting here thinking that it's okay for somebody to use the public computer at the library and then do drugs at the front doorway or whatever while families with kids are walking by. Like that should, in my view at least, have been a sign where every single person on the other side of this debate sort of stopped and asked themselves, do we understand what we're doing here? Have we gone way too far? Have we become way too overconfident in ourselves? Because I think in hindsight, a lot of them are realizing that now. And they're probably asking themselves very difficult questions about when they realized that this wasn't going well, when they realized that it might be causing more harm than good, when they realized that they might actually be the harmful ones in all of this. And it's been fascinating because ultimately the near-death experience, I called it politically speaking, of the BC NDP, I don't think that would have happened with the drug experiments. I think, like, basically it was just the drug experiments did that to them. And David Eby is still trying to recover from it even today. Yes, he's got a more stable caucus. Yes, he's got one more member with Amelia Boultby coming over, so he probably won't lose his leadership position before the next election. But absent the decriminalization pilot project, I suspect a bunch of it would have never happened in the first place. And I hope they realize that.
0: Yeah, salient point, Adam. Yeah, and I suspect also going back briefly to our municipal councils, because of their position as elected, heard and experienced things that would have never have heard and experienced prior to becoming elected official. And that is likely to change your own mind and allow you to see things for what they truly are when you're down on the ground, or at least responsible for making decisions in your community. And when you talk to individuals who are involved with local politics, they'll tell you it's changed them. It's exposed them to things they never expected to be exposed to. And there's a lot of negative things that they're exposed to. They learn things that you and I would not necessarily know, or they see things that you and I would not necessarily see just through the course of the job that they do. And I have to wonder if some of the politicians who are choosing not to return following this fall's election, if maybe the impacts of what they have seen and how they're seeing things changing are driving those decisions. It must not be easy being inundated with inquiries from the public and complaints from the public that are exposing you to things that are, well, the darker side of our society. And for some of the elected officials out there, they're thinking twice about whether or not to run, because they're clearly seeing it's not as rosy as it may have appeared prior to taking on the role as an elected elected official. In the city of Victoria, however, I mean, we're just at a point now.

0: where it's so difficult to even have a face-to-face or a straightforward conversation with individuals who are convinced that you're wrong purely because you're not using the correct adjectives or you're not approaching an issue from the correct lens. Like, you have to stop and say, excuse me, I honestly don't care what lens I should be approaching this conversation with, because my business has been broken into for the sixth time and I no longer have the ability to dip into my insurance premiums or my insurance policy, because if I do, I will be paying absolutely atrocious sums of money just to extend my coverage for another year. This is the reality people are facing. They're tired of it, and yet they're also told you have to abide by certain rules in order to engage on these issues. And I think for a lot of people, it's just a point of frustration that they're fed up with, and politicians are hearing it left, right, and center, and some are choosing not to run. In fact, I hope more of them will choose not to run if they're incapable of addressing the needs that especially the business community that doesn't necessarily have a vote at the table has brought to their attention, and year after year after year after year, the solutions just haven't materialized.
1: Mike Kozakowski, my partner in crime on a Friday morning. The reason I started calling you that, Mike, is because we would always end up talking about public safety issues. And I don't know if all the listeners out there realize that. It just became sort of this thing that I just started saying. And again, today we're reminded as to why. But we have to laugh, because if we don't steal moments of levity from otherwise bleak and inescapable circumstance, I don't know how any of us would get through the day, Mike. So I appreciate you coming on the show as always. Take care, okay?
0: Likewise, I'm going to gently step off my chair.
1: There you go.
0: You've been balancing the whole time
1: with your arm up in the air.
0: I'm getting good at it.
1: All right. Take care. You go rest that arm.
0: You.
1: All right. Have a nice day. We'll take a quick break and we'll go through Victoria Council yesterday. I know, right? Matt Dell blaming Oak Bay in terms of their policies, perhaps not being as strong as Victoria's involving tenant displacement. That was just the beginning, though. It really went off the rails after we finished the show yesterday, and we'll have all the highlights coming up right after this.
2: Great.
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10: Good afternoon. I'm Steve Young with your CFAX 1070 news to 12 o'clock. WestJet says it has begun the difficult process of parking its 737 aircraft as travelers across Canada await a potential strike on Sunday. It says at this time, negotiations have not resulted in an agreement, and as a labor disruption approaches, WestJet must begin the difficult process of parking 737 aircraft, reads a statement from the airline released this hour. This necessary step allows the airline to maintain operational control and protect the integrity of the broader network. Most importantly, the proactive measure minimizes the risk of stranding guests and aircraft. A check of the departures at Victoria International Airport shows no cancellations on WestJet flights today or tomorrow at this point. The Pear Lake wildfire in BC has prompted expanded evacuation orders for properties on both sides of Green Lake north of Clinton. That's where officials continue to assess structural damage after the blaze surged a week ago. The BC Wildfire Service is warning weather conditions into the weekend could create conditions ripe for the rapid spread of fires. It also says many areas of the province are extremely dry, especially in the south, with highly flammable fuels increasing the likelihood of new wildfire starts. Victoria City Council has endorsed the idea of a by-name list of every individual experiencing homelessness in the city and report on its status monthly. Councillor Crystal Lawton brought forward the motion yesterday.
2: Council hears about numbers. You know, 75 people have been housed through our relocation coordinator, primarily in city parks, but not only, downtown as well. We've had 74 people move into independent living from Dowler Place. We have 248 net new shelter and housing units, and we've had 17 people move to their home communities. Yet the numbers on the street don't seem to be changing.
10: She says the list would allow decision makers to evaluate system performance, identify bottlenecks, and allocate resources where they'll have the most immediate impact. The pilot of an F-35 fighter jet that crashed at the airbase in San Diego ejected and has been recovered. That's according to officials at the base, who added the F-35 was taking part in a training mission. Earlier footage showed crews dousing the wreckage of the supersonic stealth fighter jet with water cannons in the middle of an open field. The cause of the crash and the condition of the pilot are not yet known. Grindr, a massive grizzly bear who fascinated locals and tourists alike on Grouse Mountain, has died. He was adopted as a cub after being orphaned and became a longtime companion for Kula, another orphan who arrived around the same time in 2001. Veterinarian Ken McQuiston, who's also the director at the Grouse Mountain Wildlife Refuge, says it's heartbreaking to say goodbye to Grindr.
7: Yesterday, we got all the results back, and it turned out that he had some spinal cord compression that was numbing out the nerves to his back legs, and there was no hope for recovery. And so we made the difficult decision to say goodbye to him, and we did that this morning.
10: On the markets, the TSX is down 99 points at 35,406. The Dow Jones up 312 at 52,520. The NASDAQ up 210 at 25,332. And the Canadian dollar down 3 basis points at 71.3 cents U.S.
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10: Weather forecast for Greater Victoria. Sunny today. Winds light except west 40 near the Juan de Fuca Strait. A high near 23. Humidex going to make it feel like 26. Clear tonight. Increasing cloudiness after midnight. Then a few showers after that. Winds becoming light after midnight and a low near 14. Few showers ending late in the morning tomorrow, then a mix of sun and cloud after that. 30% chance of showers. There's a risk of a thunderstorm tomorrow afternoon with a high near 20. A mix of sun and cloud for Sunday with a high near 20. Sunny on Monday with a high near 25. Right now in downtown Victoria, it's sitting at 20 degrees. I'm Steve Young. If it's happening, it's here on CFAX 1070. It's 12:06.
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1: All right, back on the air here at CFAX 1070 as we continue our coverage of various issues of the day. Well, yesterday, as we were covering the Victoria Council meeting, they were talking about new tenant protections for those who are displaced in the construction of new housing. It's a problem that we dealt with and discussed at length in 2022. Ostensibly at that point, City of Victoria local politics was locked in rather bitter disputes, I'm sorry to say, at least that's my recollection of it, between those who were promoting what they called infill density or missing middle housing being obtained more easily through the Victoria City Hall application process by way of essentially upzoning the entire municipality, and those who were worried about how that would impact the character of their homes, and also those who were worried about the implications we would see in places where the housing most likely to be bought up to form land assemblies for new missing middle housing to be built would be areas with high land value but low structure structure value. Structures near the end of their usable lives. And that's where some of the most quote-unquote vulnerable people in Victoria currently have rental housing that they can actually afford, that the government does not need to intervene to subsidize or similarly interfere in the market to control. And if we want to create new incentives, it's actually going to disproportionately target the people who are just scraping by right now without government help. Are we actually making a positive difference? That was the argument that many put forward, including myself, because at that point it wasn't clear how that would be avoided. The solution to that overall problem that the City of Victoria and other municipalities have come up with is the idea of tenant protection bylaws, the idea that anybody who gets displaced from a stable tenancy that they've been in for years will get some sort of, not compensation, but some sort of assistance to make sure they don't end up homeless, finding themselves being displaced from a rent that they can afford and thrust out into a marketplace that where it costs far, far more to procure exactly the same sort of domicile that they already have. Because when they're in that tenancy, provincial law stops that rent from rising above a certain number of percentage points each year. It's usually inflation. The province has the ability to set it at what the province will set it at, but it's often at inflation. And you and I know that there have been periods where rent has risen far faster than inflation has, which means that there are people out there that might be paying, I don't know, $1,300, $1,400 a month for a place where if they suddenly got evicted and had to rent another place, even across the street, same block, same everything, while the new place gets built, they might face a rent of $2,000, $2,500, something like that, or even more. And that can be financially devastating for a person who's already in a precarious position. How do we balance that? How do we create new housing without creating more homelessness during that displacement and that development process? And that's an open question that various cities are trying to deal with various policy ideas. And that's what Victoria was debating yesterday. Caradonna came at it from the other side after an amendment was moved by Hammond, seconded, I believe it was, by Gardner. When Caradonna said, well, hold on, this is policy on the fly. This is not exactly what our staff brought us today. We shouldn't be doing policy on the fly. There have been criticisms in the past for policy being done on the fly that have come at Caradonna and his colleagues. So I think Caradonna recognized the opportunity for a little bit of I told you so yesterday.
13: I can imagine that the development industry will look at this and be like, well, I guess Victoria City Council doesn't want us to be building housing here. That's going to be the takeaway.
1: And he's saying that in a bad way, to be clear. See, you say that sort of thing in Saanich and the crowd would start cheering and the mayor would politely tell everybody to stop.
13: The staff recommendation is already a pretty significant increase in compensation that was based on research and analysis. I don't like making up policy on the fly, especially on technical matters that are tricky. And that is why we pay professional planners to do this work. And in the past, the mover and seconder have criticized efforts to make up policy on the fly and said things like, why do we have professional planners at all? Maybe we should fire our staff. Well, this is an exact.
1: I don't think they seriously said maybe we should fire our staff. They said it in a flippant way. If we're just going to ignore what our staff recommends, why do we even have them? That sort of thing.
13: Example of that.
1: And we played this clip earlier in the show, and you can hear Hammond jumping in there.
14: Hang on.
13: We're making up policy on the fly here.
14: Counselors.
13: This is making up policy
14: the
13: on the fly.
14: For you to be debating.
1: Caradonna repeating himself.
14: One another on behavior. Trust me.
13: This is making up policy on the fly. And on a very technical matter that staff have just spent months and months analyzing. So I think that the staff recommendation struck the right balance, but I do think that it is worthwhile to take this information and roll it up into a motion arising and say, continue to work on this and monitor it and see if there's opportunities to strengthen it even further. So my preference would be to defeat the amendment, but to continue to work on it ongoingly. Thanks, Mayor.
1: It's then after that the mayor jumps in and again tries to really appeal to your better judgment, reminding her colleagues.
14: I am really going to appeal to your better judgment and civility to stop.
1: Is that really something that we can appeal confidently to, though?
14: Interrupting one another and to stop laughing out loud at your colleagues. This is not a debating club of teenagers.
1: I almost want to make that just like the tagline for this show.
14: You are intended to make serious decisions about serious matters. Please treat this matter with civility. And please treat each other with a certain degree of respect. I know we're heading into a summer break, and I know we're all in campaign mode. This is not the table for that behavior. I am not going to recognize you, Councillor Gardner.
1: I'm not going to recognize you, Councillor. That's the funniest part to me, because Gardner wants to jump in, wants to interject herself, but Gardner also observes the rules of procedure. So she will wait to be recognized by the chair before she jumps in. And the chair says, I am not going to recognize you.
14: Proceed to ask the question about whether anyone has any further comments on this amendment. Councillor Thompson, please be brief.
1: Please be brief, the chair says, leaning heavily.
15: Brief. I also support the approach of giving this more analysis with a motion arising rather than just saying, boom, we'll make the changes after staff have done all this work.
1: What they were trying to do is they were trying to introduce different tiers into different classes of compensation based on how long somebody has been in the suite, and the argument about where you draw those lines and what the differences are is essentially what they were fighting about.
14: Thank you very much. Anyone else on the amendment? Councillor Lowden.
2: Through you, Mayor, I just want to note that I think that the chance to come back with some reflection on this when the bylaw comes back, like you recommended, Mayor, helps us with this. I don't see any need to refer. And the difference here between 14 and 19 years is 9 months versus what it was, which is...
1: So anyway, they're talking about that. We played a little bit of this on the show yesterday. So anyway, it's at this point in the debate that Matt Dell says, I'm sorry, but I'm just coming back from another meeting. Can I ask a question that might have already been covered?
16: Mr. Thank Sire. You.
14: Very good. Anyone else on the amendment? Councillor Dell.
17: Yes, sorry. I was just coming back from another meeting really quickly there.
1: I'm sorry. Are we interrupting your day by having our council meeting that started at 9 o'clock this morning? You can just go do something else for a while, show up halfway through, and we'll just redo everything for you?
17: Mover just explained where the first three came from. Was this based on any research, or was it just at the mover's discretion making these numbers up?
14: Councillor Dell,
1: making these numbers up.
14: The fact that you were out of the room is unfortunate, but at this time, given the time, I'm going...
1: Where was Matt Dell, and why did he leave the open council meeting, then come back to the open council meeting, and then say, oh, I wasn't here, can this be re-explained?
14: Going to not allow that question.
1: And then the mayor disallows the question.
14: Suspect that you will be able to make your decision based upon the generality of the conversation. Anyone else on the amendment? Seeing none, all those in favor of the amendment... Councillor Dell, Councillor Kim, Councillor Lowden, myself, Councillor Coleman, Councillor Hammond, Councillor Gardner, in opposition, Councillor Caradona and Councillor Thompson. With that, the amendment is adopted. Staff, if you please make that adjustment on the screen. And Councillor Hammond, you still have the floor on the main motion as amended.
1: So anyway, then they keep going. Hammond says there is certainty for developers. We don't have to worry about that.
18: Knowing that there is certainty for developers when they are going through this process. Just let me see about...
1: Gardner talked about how redevelopment may bring new housing, but existing tenants, I'm just reading my notes here. It says the city's tenant protection bylaw remains among the strongest.
16: The city's tenant protection bylaw remains amongst the most comprehensive and substantial in the province. And I really appreciated that statement because we have been discussing this for a few years. And I also appreciate that the increase in compensation for very long tenants... The moving costs, of course, will be appreciated by anyone who's moving, that there's an increase. But here's a key point. While the increases are described in the report as minor, these increases will be major for long-term tenants. And so thank you to staff for the research and recommendations, and I'm pleased to support this motion as amended. Thank you.
14: Thank you very much.
1: And the amendment, again, was opposed by Caradona and Thompson. The rest of them supported it, though, so it ended up moving forward. The mayor ended up calling the whole thing collectively excellent work and very important.
14: I would only add, as others have, that this is excellent work, very important, given a city that has a predominance of renters, and appreciate very much the thought that's gone into this. Mr. Soward?
19: Through the mayor, so apologies. Just to add one other note, when we are talking about household needs assessment and opportunities for additional support, often tenants who've had a really long-standing tenancy, or maybe they have you know, issues in terms of disabilities, or they need additional support for moving, that's often something that gets included through that negotiations around additional support. So although we identified the moving costs based on estimates from local movers, there is opportunities for that additional support through the household needs assessment to sometimes include additional support for moving relocation, and that can take different forms.
14: Very good. Thank you for that. With that then, all those in favor? Is anyone opposed? That appears to be unanimous. Thank you very much for that, and thank you, staff, for all the work that went into preparing that.
1: So anyway, that's the Tenant Protection Bylaw Compensation Review, while the amendment itself, and that was a targeting gap between 10 and 19 years of tenancy, which is sort of complicated. The main motion as amended carries, and they managed to get through that part of the meeting without any significant other fights. Although, as we mentioned, there were other parts of the meeting where certainly things got more heated. As Dave Thompson moves his motion on return of fugitives wanted on warrants in other jurisdictions, something that certainly is likely
14: that
1: to cause...
14: That takes us then on to item G2. This is a further council member motion with regard to advocacy to improve the return of fugitives wanted on warrants. Councillor Thompson put this forward and I seconded this, so I will assume Councillor Thompson moving. I'll second. Councillor Thompson, over to you.
1: Thanks. All right, let's see if we could talk about the problem of fugitives in Victoria without this turning into a problem about street crime in Victoria. Like, what?
15: Mayor, I'll speak briefly to it. There's also a published memo that members of the public can look at on the committee website for this morning. This is about safety. I've moved a number of advocacy safety motions, a wide range.
1: He actually has. He's been leaning really hard into trying to appear or appeal, I think is the better word, to voters who care about public safety. And that's one of the things that he needs to do. I assume he's running for re-election. I haven't heard him say, at least I don't recall hearing him say either way, but his conduct would certainly be consistent with that if he does choose to run again this fall. And one of the things that I have said any number of times is that in terms of public perception, there was viewed as being a sort of pro-housing development side and a pro-public safety side. And Thompson found himself on the pro-housing development side. I don't think anybody can assail his credentials in terms of being more pro-development than some of his colleagues at the table. The public safety side is something that we've seen him trying to shore up with these advocacy motions. Will it be enough to convince enough members of the public? Ultimately, that's up to the public to decide.
15: Including red light and speeding cameras, bail reform for chronic repeat offenders, allowing disability scooters to use protected bike and roll infrastructure. And this is,
1: I know, right? I guess it's all similar.
15: It's just more safety.
1: More safety.
15: To make it simple, courts issue warrants for arrest for people charged with offenses that require them to appear in court. Some people flee those warrants to avoid trial. Some who flee end up here in Victoria, where they may create risks for Victoria residents, housed and unhoused.
1: Oh, why do they create risks for the unhoused? Are they unhoused themselves and are likely to congregate? A reasonable person might ask themselves. We will take a quick break. And you'll hear the debate go to the point where Mark Gardner starts bluntly asking, wait a second, if we know who these people are and we know that they're here, where are they? Like, are they in a housing facility? Are they in a shelter? Are they in a park? Where are they? And you'll hear the mayor jump in and say that's outside the scope of this. Is it really? Is it? We ask ourselves. We'll ponder it after this.
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1: All right, back on the air here at CFAX 1070. Victoria Councillor Dave Thompson moving a motion yesterday that had to do with advocacy. Now, for those of you out there who don't quite know how all this works, and you can be forgiven, it's tedious and it's complicated at the best of times, and yet the decisions that various governments make can have profound impacts on our lives. The city of Victoria should not, and for the most part, does not have the power to change policy on how fugitives from other provinces will be processed by the criminal justice system. City of Victoria has the ability to, as a government, write a letter to a higher level of government saying, hey, we feel it's a really good idea that this change should be made. You should really make this change. You can ask yourself how important or unimportant that is, and you can judge the politicians accordingly now less than 3 months from now at the ballot box. Dave Thompson proposed to his colleagues yesterday that Victoria essentially write a letter outlining the following.
15: There does exist a fugitive return program within BC. It's not working too well. Isn't an equivalent national level program. So the result of that is that in Victoria, just in the first 6 months of 2026, 80 fugitives with warrants in other places were identified.
1: 80, and he says were identified, past tense, or a passive voice. I'm trying to figure out who I've identified them and how.
15: Of those 80, 31 met the criteria for consideration to potentially be returned, several involving serious charges like sexual assault or assaulting a police officer.
1: Okay, so the first 6 months, 80 people identified that have warrants in other jurisdictions. 31 of those met the criteria sufficient to potentially be returned due to purported or alleged crimes, including but not limited to sexual assault.
15: But to date, none have been returned.
1: To those jurisdictions. So 80 identified with any warrant at all. 31, a warrant serious enough that you'd think that they should be returned. And to date, the number actually returned is apparently zero. I'm unclear on where he's getting his data from.
15: Showing the challenges with the existing.
1: I'm not saying I doubt it, because he's very unlikely to overstate anything to do with crime and disorder, at least in my view. So I think that if he's saying those numbers, they likely are credible. I'm just not sure where he's getting them from.
15: Partial system. I want to address a few potential questions. This is not adding new policing powers. This is not criminalizing homelessness or addiction. And in fact, I am very careful never to equate people experiencing homelessness or substance use disorder with people accused of crime.
1: I can vouch for him, actually. He's very careful never to assert that. I actually think that if he has a bias that he needs to watch out for, it's that he goes too far in the other way. He's likely to avoid the truth because it might align with that unfortunate stereotype.
15: Very important that we never do that.
1: Why? I know why, but there are also costs with going too far in the other direction.
15: There are also housed people and people with other addictions to licit substances who commit crimes. Probably.
1: Did he just use licit instead of illicit?
15: The vast majority of crimes. And I would also just add that what we're talking about is people from other cities, where most folks that are experiencing homelessness in Victoria are actually from here or have been here for many years.
1: And that's the other narrative that we constantly hear. And the word most is doing some heavy lifting.
15: And I'll just also add.
1: And the logical or condition, most of them have been here for many years or are from here or have been here many years. That's also doing some heavy lifting.
15: Often the biggest victims of crime are actually people experiencing homelessness.
1: Totally agree. You know why? Because they're hurt by other homeless people who also happen to be criminals. But that's part that they don't want to say out loud.
15: And we're aware of, this council is aware of assaults, sexual assaults and human trafficking. That victimized the unhoused.
1: Are we? Human trafficking that victimized the unhoused. Well, that's somewhat terrifying.
15: So this is basically about fixing a system that isn't working because it hasn't yet been fully built. Council members don't have to be experts in criminal law and procedure to see the need here. It's fairly simple. If people get charged and they issue a warrant, they should face trial, rather than skipping town and hiding out in another city. So we're not looking to design what the system is going to be here at council. We're not pretending to be the experts. We're just pointing out to the experts in the federal and provincial governments that they need to fix a broken system. So like we do with many advocacy motions, including two that we passed today, G1 and G5 on affordable housing and medetomidine response. We're looking to the experts to fix this and make the system work. Thanks, Mayor.
14: Thank you very much.
1: We need to take a quick break. Medetomidine response. I probably should have played that one first because they get into an argument about whether or not it can be prescribed. It's for animals. It's never prescribed for people, just for the record. We will get into that later on as well. But there's an interesting point. And the reason that I'm playing this at all is because Mark Gardner jumps in and says, hold on, if we know that there's 80 fugitives and we know that 31 of them are facing purported or alleged crimes serious enough to warrant sending them back, and we know that none of them have been sent back, where are they right now? Like, are they adjacent to other people who don't know and they might be at risk? Are they consuming services for unsheltered persons or homeless people? Like, where are they? And that's when the mayor jumps in and shuts it down, perhaps because that's information that the city either doesn't know or doesn't want to know. Or maybe it does and it just doesn't want it on the record. We'll talk about it after this.
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8: I'm Steve Young with your CFAX 1070 news update. The Pear Lake wildfire has prompted expanded evacuation alerts for properties on both sides of Green Lake and in the surrounding areas north of Clinton. An order from the Thompson-Nicola Regional District now covers more than 1,100 properties, including those on the south side of Green Lake, as well as the Hutchinson Road and Thiebert Road areas. The Caribou Regional District has meanwhile issued an evacuation order for properties on the north side of Green Lake. The orders come a week after the blaze surged, destroying homes in the Clinton area, where officials say they've completed rapid damage assessments and notified affected property owners. BC Hydro says wildfires have inflicted significant damage to its infrastructure in the South Cariboo and Fraser Canyon areas, requiring major repairs to restore the power. The Crown utility says early assessments have identified about 230 damaged or destroyed distribution poles. I'm Steve Young. If it's happening, it's here on CFAX 1070.
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1: You know, there's not a whole lot of introspection that takes place at the Victoria Council table. If there was, you'd think maybe they wouldn't walk into these pitfalls over and over again. Yesterday is a perfect example. Why? Because Dave Thompson, councillor, bringing up an advocacy motion calling on higher levels of government to do more to ensure that those who are charged with serious crimes in other provinces are returned to those provinces once the system has identified them, whether it's here or whether it's somewhere else, so that they can face justice. It's a pretty common sense thing. If you're going to have a system that has non-returnable warrants that are exploited by those charged with serious offenses, you would expect that particular vulnerability to cause problems, as it has here in Victoria in the past. Ultimately, the city of Victoria wouldn't be able to really change anything beyond writing a letter to higher levels of government. Conversation should have been relatively innocuous. The problem arose when Councillor Mara Gardner said, well, hold on. If we know that there's 80 people who have been identified in the first 6 months in Victoria who have warrants out for their arrest, and we know that 31 of them, those warrants were for alleged crimes serious enough to actually justify sending them back, and yet zero have been sent back yet, where are they? Like, are they in our parks? Are they in our supportive housing facilities? Are they currently in homeless shelters? Are they independently wealthy and renting and are upstanding citizens? Like, we don't know. Can we get information on that? And that's where the mayor jumps in and says no.
14: Mr. Seconder, the only thing I would add is that my understanding is that this is something that would be seen as an additional tool for existing police services.
1: And how do you do that without increasing police powers? I don't know if you can.
14: Working with existing laws. And as an advocacy motion, of course, this is turning to the orders of government that actually have the authority to examine and potentially produce some solutions, and so I'm quite happy should council determine it to write such a letter and advocate for these particular changes in resources. From
1: the problem is it wasn't just Mark Gardner who asked contentious questions. It was Susan Kim that jumped in, worried about the negative impacts that this might have on fugitives.
7: Thank you. Through the chair, the reason I asked to pull this on off of consent is because I wanted to raise a particular concern that was raised by community, and I would look to the mover and or seconder to be able to...
1: I don't know who the heck feeds her this stuff, this community out there. But if it's people playing jokes to try to make her look bad and bait her into saying this stuff, that has been frighteningly effective for years, and I have no idea how anybody would pull that off.
7: To address that, there are folks who live in BC who are fugitives wanted on warrants, but who are actually fleeing abusive situations from home provinces or cities.
1: Okay.
7: Could you speak to how that would be addressed in the letter?
14: Councillor Thompson, do you want to start?
15: I would propose that the letter mention that and encourage the federal and provincial government to not add to the victimization of those people.
1: What does that mean? Does that mean, oh, good news, even though you're on a non-returnable warrant out of Calgary, we're worried that you might get bullied when you go back, so you don't have to go? Like, what does that mean? Abuse by who? Like, not by the system, presumably by some other person? Like, what does that mean?
15: And leave it to the federal government and provincial government to design the system so that it...
1: Why should it matter?
15: Doesn't.
14: Yes. And I'll just add, thank you for that, Councillor Thompson. I will just add to that that both the federal and provincial governments have relatively recently, in the case of the federal governments, indicated significant resources being expended to, in fact, protect individuals who are fleeing violence.
1: Are we talking about, like, organized crime fleeing violence? Are we talking about domestic partners fleeing violence? Like, I don't understand.
14: Would be entirely appropriate to reference that in the letter.
1: Why would that stop somebody from getting returned to their home province to face justice? Oh, I'm sorry, we can't have justice today. This person has this really mean person who's mad at them in their hometown, so we're not going to send them back there.
14: You don't need to make an amendment to that effect, and to potentially even laud both orders of government for that work.
1: Ah, yes, let's laud them.
14: Yeah.
1: For worrying about whatever.
14: Certainly able to, we'll absolutely do that should this be adopted.
1: We can't send them home, Adam. They might be abused.
14: Mr. Gardner.
1: In Alberta.
9: Thank you. What is mentioned is, I think we knew from what has been in the background, et cetera, there's various kinds of offenses. And also the possible victimization further of those who are on our streets and in our parks.
1: Yeah, well, how are they able to do that? Are they also on our streets and in our parks?
9: Well, my question is this, and I don't know if you know the answer, if anyone does, and that is, there's 31 that meet the criteria, well, program, and there actually is 80 in the city of Victoria. Does anyone know where they are staying right now? Are they?
1: Thank you for somebody saying that. If we know there are 80 people, if we know they have warrants for their arrest, if we know they are here, and if we know they have not been sent back, where are they?
9: Are they staying in the parks, on the streets, or are they staying in supportive housing, or are they staying in rental housing? Does anyone know where they are, since everyone knows who they are? Not everyone, but the police, etc.
14: That
1: seems like a reasonable thing to wonder.
14: Would be a question for the police, and certainly would not be within either the intention or the authority of city or this motion.
9: Yeah.
1: But we just said that we've identified them. So where are they?
9: No, I'm just, yeah, my concern is whether or not some of these people are taking advantage of the other services that people are trying, that levels of government are trying to provide to those who are vulnerable and in
14: That's
9: need.
14: Certainly outside either the intent or the substance of this motion.
9: Yeah, but
1: should it be? And Mark Gardner probably feeling like she's going a little crazy here, but she's not. She's the reasonable person drawing the necessary conclusions that have been raised by what is being supposed, and nobody at the table wants to talk about it. Nobody wants to talk about the fact that we have a system that does not meaningfully differentiate between alleged criminals fleeing justice and non-returnable warrants in other provinces who also find themselves homeless here in Victoria, and those who find themselves homeless here in Victoria because of economic circumstances only, or mental health and addictions problems, or perhaps all of the above. We have a system that needs to be able to help all of those people, and it often groups those people together, putting the truly innocent who are on the streets for no other reason than economic circumstances at risk.
9: Okay, just wondering, because someone seems to know the 31. Thank you.
1: Yeah, and we know that they haven't been returned. Do we know where they are?
14: Anyone else on this motion?
1: Or is this like we logged with somebody in January, we don't know if they're still here, but they got logged?
14: Not seeing any other questions or comments. All those in favor? Is anyone opposed? That is unanimous.
1: And ultimately, they don't change any policy by doing that anyways, because it's just essentially sending a letter to a higher level of government asking them to make the system work just a little bit more effectively. The only reason that I wanted to raise that at all, other than Susan Kim jumping in and saying that there was concern that they might be abused if they're sent to their home provinces to face justice, is that right after this, Krista Loughton pitches what she calls a by name list. What is that? Well, it's a way to track individuals who are homeless in the community by their identity in a census style document that couldn't also help but also potentially identify people like fugitives, which of course has Susan Kim say, well, hold on. What if police get access to this list of people who are on the streets, who are homeless and need services, which, of course, leads to all sorts of complicated questions? They essentially have their staff jump in and say any list like this, if we were to create it, has significant privacy implications, data security implications, all sorts of things attached to it. And it's in the end, it's Susan Kim and Krista Loughton are going back and forth. As it gets so tense, the mayor has to jump in and stop them, which is very rare to see the two of them disagree on this. Susan Kim talked about how it was like shuffling chairs around the deck of the Titanic. Krista Loughton fighting back. Who had the better argument? Hear them for yourselves right after this.
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1: All right, back on the air here at CFAX 1070. Victoria Council discussing a number of issues yesterday, almost getting it, almost putting the threads together. Mar Gardner saying, hey, what about? And the rest of them seemingly shutting down debate before too much attention gets attracted by members of the public. Why would happen? Well, Councillor Dave Thompson pointed out that Victoria has a problem with fugitives from justice and other jurisdictions staying here for whatever reason. He also pointed out that he was not seeking to criminalize homelessness, which is an odd thing to bring up if it has nothing to do with homelessness. And he pointed out that these individuals can often cause serious harm to those who are unsheltered on the street. Again, raising questions about whether they themselves are also unsheltered and on the street. Bottom line, he said there's 80 individuals who have been identified, didn't say how, in the first 6 months of this year. 31 of them are said to be subject to warrants for alleged offenses serious enough to warrant returning them to those jurisdictions. And apparently none of them have actually been returned to date. Have they returned themselves? I guess we can't really track them or we can't really know for sure. But this led to Mar Gardner saying, well, hold on. If we know who these people are and we know that they have warrants issued for them and we've identified them here and we know what they're charged with, where are they? Like, are they in our parks? Are they in supportive housing facilities? Are they in our homeless shelters? Are we paying to provide them services, whereas really they should be facing justice, perhaps in their own provinces, supported by other taxpayers there? That's where the debate gets shut down. But it leads into, within the next 20 minutes, Krista Loughton's motion about whether or not the city of Victoria should develop a real-time list that tracks every single person who is homeless in the city by their identity. Before Susan Kim eventually says, hold on, what if the cops look at this? Here's how the debate unfolded.
4: Residents will know where people are coming from.
1: How do we know that? That's unclear. I guess we ask them and we trust them, which itself can be somewhat fraught.
4: And that is critically important in Victoria because we have essentially all of the services for the unhoused and the rest of the region leans on us. I'm going to be very blunt about that. That is what happens. And if we have information, we can actually reach out and say, hey, you got to do your part too. And also, the really most important thing, I think, here is that we...
1: So the purpose is to shame other municipalities for not providing enough services, not to accidentally create a census that the police can use.
4: We are able to bring all of Victoria's outreach efforts together. So that is why I did that.
1: Like, I don't get it. They just 20 minutes ago said, we have a problem with fugitives from other provinces. And it's like they've totally forgotten that. And now they're talking about how they're going to solve homelessness again without realizing that those two things might have some overlap.
4: A bit of a change in the motion, because the first step is to reach out to BC Housing, because the best way to do this is to do it in collaboration with BC Housing.
1: I'm sure BC Housing just loves getting emails from the city of Victoria. Oh, good. This won't cause more problems.
4: And then also pull in all the community outreach partners that are doing outreach work in the city so that we...
1: Nobody... Actually, this is a fun fact. How many outreach organizations right now are doing work in the city of Victoria? Do you know what the answer is? You know more than the city of Victoria does. They haven't been able to count them all. There's too many. Some of them are supported by direct grants from the City of Victoria. Some of them are not. Some of them are supported by grants from the Government of Canada or the provinces. Some of them are not. Some of them are supported by philanthropic endeavors by way of direct donations from citizens. Some of them are not. Some of them are registered charities and registered nonprofits, and some of them are not. Nobody actually has a definitive list of how many organizations are providing outreach supports and services to anyone in Victoria for any reason. And accordingly, Loughton saying, well, we'll gather them all together begs the question, okay, well, who are them? How big does that room have to be? How do we contact these people? What are their phone numbers? And again, much easier said than done for obvious reasons.
4: We can centralize this and not have people working with the same individuals so that we can make sure we're working as efficiently and as effectively as possible to get people indoors. So one way I sort of like to think of it is without a by name list, it's like we're driving a car and the windshield is dirty.
1: That's why Susan Kim raises the dirty windshield analogy, for those of you wondering where that came from.
4: We can't really see where we're going. We're moving somewhere, but we don't really know where.
1: She's totally right, by the way, but she's saying, well, we should just solve that problem. Whereas the argument that myself and other observers have raised is that we don't know how to solve that problem. And I'm glad that they're finally getting it. I know it's years too late to actually avoid a lot of the missteps that we did with policy experiments here in Victoria, but I understand the whole time they've been telling us that they were going to drive a car with a windshield they couldn't see through. And I knew that years ago. Others knew that years ago. A lot of us knew that.

0: going to trust every person who gives you their name on a list to be completely authentic and reliable without a hint of cognitive dissonance firing in that.
1: With a by name list, we'll be able to clean that windshield.
2: It's tautology. If only we solved the problems, we could solve the problems.
1: And be able to tell exactly where we're going, what we need.
2: This is the problem. We haven't passed a motion yet that says we'll just know somehow.
1: To do to be the most effective with the services that are out there to help people. And again, that translates back to saving taxpayer dollars on trying to alleviate homelessness on our streets. Thanks.
3: Thank you very much. Councillor Thompson is a seconder, and my apologies. I should have checked with you to ensure that you were okay with the addition of BC Housing.
4: Yep.
3: I presumed you would be. Thank you for that.
0: And oh, yeah, that was a minor change they made at the beginning for obvious reasons.
3: So over to you.
4: Thank you, Mayor. Thanks to the mover for her initiative on this. This is the top issue for people downtown and in many neighborhoods that I've spoken with over the last few years. We need to know who these folks are that are...
0: Totally agree, but we can't because of the way the systems are built.
4: ...on our streets and what they need in order to help get them into the right kind of housing and moreover... to have them succeed in that housing. And
0: why do they need to know? Because if they don't know, the policy solutions that they're implementing won't work. And so, like, they get it. But instead of accepting it, they're saying, well, we're just going to pass a motion that says that we should try to solve these problems we don't know how to solve. See, this is a problem with government thinking, is that government will look at the problem. They'll go, well, the issue is nobody's figured out how to solve this issue there yet. And they go, I know. And then they write down on a piece of paper, direct staff to solve this issue. And then they all vote on it and they consider the problem like it's solved. It's not. Nobody has figured out how to do it yet. That's the actual issue. They're recognizing why what they're doing is not working. And instead of saying, oh, maybe we should stop this because it's not working, they're saying, well, we'll just tell somebody to figure this out and then it'll work. Everything will be fine. We'll save tax dollars.
4: Move towards independent living. More importantly, this data can help us with homelessness prevention, as noted by my colleague. I've been discussing this idea with Councillor Loughton and with service providers since the beginning of the term. And I'm informed that there has been work on coordinated access for many years.
0: Yeah, the CAA table, coordinated access and assessment. This is what we were debating in 2020 when we said that we were going to end homelessness. For those of you who weren't around in 2020, when COVID hit, Victoria Council took it and the emergency status that went along with it as an opportunity to unleash pretty much every social experiment they had wanted an excuse to do for years and years and years without the public pushing back. One member of council said that it was an opportunity to, I think it was regrow our heart or something like that, to turn back years, if not decades, of corporate austerity. And it was, you know, these sort of flamboyant, dramatic speeches. All of us, I think, were half crazy during COVID. I think I was in hindsight. But, you know, all of us did our best given the circumstances that we were in, having this, you know, existential terror hanging over us every day. But the problem that Victoria soon ran into is that because it was offering services to people and because the internet exists and people share information relatively cheaply and easily in the year 2020, this was 6 years ago, is that suddenly people started showing up from far, far away because they heard that the city of Victoria was going to be offering far more resources far more quickly than anywhere else. One of the more notorious stories that actually got told on TV news by then police chief Del Manick is that one or more persons apparently had spent their CERB money, that was the Canada Emergency Response Benefit money, to literally drive across the entire country to get here because somehow they had heard that if they could just get themselves here, they would instantly go to the front of the line and get free housing, free supports, whereas they didn't have that ability to survive wherever they were. And it was somewhere on the East Coast. And that wasn't the only story, but that was an exemplar story that was held up. At this point, because, you know, those of us who warned that it would be a bad idea for the city of Victoria to publicly say that you could just camp in the Victoria parks forever until you had your housing space and that everybody would get a housing space eventually and we would reach functional zero homelessness. So that's what the promises were, that it might be a bad idea and we might get overwhelmed. We got overwhelmed. It took probably 3 or 4 months. By the time November 2020 rolls around, Lisa Helps is talking about how motions are going to be brought to the council table. And I think it was Love Day that seconded one particular one, that they were going to ask the Coordinated Access and Assessment Table, which is an organization.

0: Or an apparatus that triages spaces that are available for housing with the massive lineup of people who want housing to prioritize people who had been in Victoria for longer, so we didn't have a situation where homeless people who've been on the streets for years in Victoria were left out in the cold as winter was coming. This was November. While at the same time, people who were just showing up from elsewhere were getting housing right away. That was among the fears. The fear was is that by offering that disproportionate service level and people knowing about it, we would essentially swamp ourselves. It's almost like rowing a lifeboat into a huge crowd of drowning people and having them all swamp the lifeboat. It's a rather grim image, and yet it was one of the ones that I did during a commentary in 2020. And sure enough, by the time we get to late November 2020, you have the mayor and others, instead of the common trope up until that point, which was it's a myth that people come from other places to access homeless services here in Victoria. Instead, it had moved to we can't house all of Canada. We have to find a way to prioritize people who are already here, or something akin to that. And while it's great that that was recognized eventually, it took a long time to get there. And honestly, we've never been able to get to the point where we meaningfully reduce the number of people on our streets since. We have tried for years to reduce these numbers, this surge that we got hit with at the beginning of COVID. And try as we might, hundreds of millions of dollars spent by the province, hotels procured, we're still dealing with it today. So would a by name list actually help? I'm late for the news. My apologies, but I didn't want to leave that unexplained. You're going to hear how the conversation progressed. It was the most dysfunctional of the day right after this.
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8: Good afternoon. I'm Steve Young with your CFAX 1070 news to 1 o'clock. There's a new wildfire just off Vancouver Island. A small blaze reported today on Valdez Island. It's already listed as being held by the BC Wildfire Service. Both firefighters and aerial support are on the scene just east of Nanaimo. The BC Supreme Court has given the provincial government 6 months to reform laws that allow directors of mental health facilities to consent to psychiatric treatments for people who are involuntarily admitted for care. The Council of Canadians with Disabilities took the provincial government to court over separate but related pieces of legislation, claiming they unconstitutionally denied patients who are admitted involuntarily the right to direct their care if capable to do so. The court found the council had established the legislation also perpetuated a stereotype that people with mental disorders lack the capacity to consent or refuse care. The court ruling released this week says BC is an outlier among provinces with no requirement to assess patients' capacity to decide on care while granting facilities unilateral power to treat people against their will with no independent oversight. The ruling says the legislation's purpose is pressing and substantial, but laws in every other province and territory that deal with consent rights of patients are significantly less drastic. WestJet is beginning to ground its planes ahead of a potential strike by hundreds of flight attendants. Reporter Hannah Stoltz says the airline is advising passengers to check the status of their flight before they leave for the airport.
9: Airlines typically begin canceling flights ahead of a potential work stoppage because it prevents crew and passengers from being stranded. The Canadian Union of Public Employees, representing 4,400 flight attendants, triggered a 72-hour strike notice that ends on Sunday.
8: There are no cancellations yet at Victoria Airport. Victoria City Council has provided direction for the mayor to send a letter to both the provincial and federal ministers of public safety to improve and expand the fugitive return program and to better coordinate successful returns within and between provinces. Councillor Dave Thompson says the system needs to be better developed by the two upper levels of government.
3: So this is basically about fixing a system that isn't working because it hasn't yet been fully built. Council members don't have to be experts in criminal law and procedure to see the need here. It's fairly simple. If people get charged and they issue a warrant, they should face trial rather than skipping town and hiding out in another city. So we're not looking to design what the system is going to be here at council. We're not pretending to be the experts. We're just pointing out to the experts in the federal and provincial governments that they need to fix a broken system.
8: In Victoria, there were 80 fugitives with warrants identified in the first 6 months of this year. Of those 80, 31 met the criteria for consideration to be potentially returned, several involving serious charges like sexual assault or assaulting a police officer. But to date, none of them have been returned. On the markets at this hour, the TSX is down 174 points at 35,331. The Dow Jones up 400 at 52,608. And the NASDAQ up 290 points at 25,413. The Canadian dollar down 4 basis points at 71.3 cents U.S.
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8: Weather forecast for Greater Victoria. Sunny today. Winds light except west 40 near the Juan de Fuca Strait with a high near 23. Humidex is going to make it feel like 26. Clear tonight. Increasing cloudiness after midnight. Then a few showers after that with a low near 14. Few showers ending late in the morning. A mix of sun and cloud after that tomorrow. There's a 30% chance of showers and the risk of a thunderstorm in the afternoon with a high near 20. Mix of sun and cloud on Sunday with a high near 20. Sunny for Monday and a high near 25. Right now in downtown Victoria, it's 20 degrees. I'm Steve Young. If it's happening, it's here on CFAX 1070. 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
0: All right. I was just going through my archive. Yeah, for those who weren't here when COVID hit in Victoria, it was very unfortunate. And if you listen to me today, I might sound negative or I might sound bitter or vitriolic. I've had people tell me that. And then I tell people what the city of Victoria did in terms of social experiments when COVID hit, homelessness specifically. And a lot of them don't believe me. They go, no, that's not true. And then they Google it and they go, oh my God, they did. Or, oh my God, that really did happen. For those of you who weren't here 6 years ago now, although in some ways it feels like it's just yesterday, that's probably trauma that does that. The city of Victoria saw COVID as an opportunity to regrow our heart, as one member of council put it, and offer services to people that at that point had been largely theoretical and were supposed to essentially end homelessness and make things better, was going to be the idea, is that we could give everybody a home. You remember, though, in those days, the idea of a universal basic income was thrown around. This was as the Canada Emergency Response Benefit, or the CERB, was popularized on the federal stage. But here in Victoria specifically, the city basically suspended its bylaws that would prohibit camping in parks, and it essentially allowed people to just go set up a campsite in a park, and that was it. It was legal. Furthermore, by setting up a tent in a park, you were told or caused to understand that you'd automatically go on a waiting list and you would just get free housing. And there are people in this province who have been on waiting lists for subsidized housing for years and years and years and years, depending on need, who heard that and said, oh, okay. And they all went and they set up tents in the parks. People showed up from out of town. I had BC Transit drivers telling me that they would have people get on the bus from the ferry and say, where is the free camping park? I'm here for that. And this is mid-2020 as we're talking about this. So we ended up reporting that this was happening. We talked about the various issues. We were hearing from various sources in the parks. And the politicians at City Hall decided that they just weren't going to listen and they just weren't going to believe it. And they were going to push back and they were going to talk about how there were myths and they were going to talk about how it's a myth that people are coming here from elsewhere, when clearly they were. What ends up happening in either September or October of 2020 is, in a way to supposedly quiet the critics, a survey process is started at the behest of the city, wherein they're going to have people from the nonprofits go around and ask people, hey, where are you from, et cetera, to prove ostensibly that those of us pointing out that induced demand is the term that I use to describe it, which is a well-known term, was happening. What that survey was never actually completed, as perhaps bad luck would have it, because what ends up happening is that survey process is started and we never actually get the official results. Instead, we get an announcement from the then mayor, Lisa Helps, saying that on November 8th, 2020, they're going to ask for a change to be made in terms of prioritization.
13: Show up on February the 15th or March 1st, you're probably not going to get the housing that you need. The report that Councillor Loveday and I wrote for this week says very clearly focusing on people who are currently here. We can't house all of Canada. We can't house all of British Columbia.
0: But at that point, it was November. And at that point, you remember, COVID was March 17th, I think, was when the state of emergency was called. It was on or it was the week of March 17th. I have that name or that date burned into my memory for some reason. And so it was April, May, June. It was July. The city of Victoria staff had all those issues in Beacon Hill Park. August, September, October. This is November. So at this point, the floodgates have been open for a long time. There's a lot of people living in Victoria's parks at this point. And it's quickly becoming apparent that regardless of how many new spaces are being created by various levels of government, that more people are just appearing, who knows from where, because you can't say they're from elsewhere in Canada, because that's a myth. And accordingly, we weren't able to gain ground on it. Now, you and I know that we never did actually reach functional zero homelessness, but it took a long, long time for the politicians to realize that disproportionately ending homelessness in one municipality is not a practical or possible goal if you are going to also have homelessness continue to exist in other municipalities or other cities, because once the waiting list in your city goes to zero and the waiting list in another city, a bus ride away, is still 2 or 3 years, it's not difficult to imagine that people are going to migrate to where the waiting list is zero to avoid the waiting list that is still years elsewhere. That's just common sense. So the reason that I wanted to add to talk about this is that one of the reasons why, despite it being obvious that people were migrating from other jurisdictions to access services, it was really difficult for a lot of us to prove it in 2020. The government would simply say, no, it's not. And the government would point to a lack of a census that was reliable as evidence of a lack of people migrating from elsewhere, which I pointed out was a logical fallacy at the time, which is why they started that survey process in the first place in late 2020, that, as far as I know, never finished. But the reason it got brought up is that the coordinated access and assessment table, which the clip that you just heard from Lisa Helps almost 6 years ago was pertaining to, did attempt to track these people. So there was some sort of identification process that took place. But one of the things that was often discussed back in 2020 is that not everybody who was in the parks wanted to be on the list. Not everybody who was in the parks actually wanted housing. Not everybody who was in the parks had been denied housing. In fact, some had been given housing and then they'd been evicted for violent behaviors and setting fires and doing other things that were contrary to the basic norms of society at large. And the question that arose then is, okay, if we're going to let people camp in our parks forever until we end homelessness, and that's going to be the incentive, and that's honest to God, the debates that happened around the Victoria Council table during those years, what do we do with the remnant, is what I called it in some commentaries. What do we do with the number of people who migrate here for services, but they have serious behavioral issues, mental health and addictions issues? They're not bad enough to keep in jail, but they're also not able to control themselves and govern themselves to the point where they would stay in housing. Even if we bought free housing for everyone, we're printing money, it's during COVID, we're not thinking about the future, we're thinking about today, and that's it. Even if we were able to give them that, What do we do with the people who get evicted and end up back in the park? Do we just let the most dangerous people in our society, who aren't quite dangerous enough to incarcerate, but too dangerous to have in public housing, do we just let them have free reign marauding around our parks? And I got all sorts of heat for posing that question back in 2020. But in hindsight, that's exactly what was happening. In hindsight, they had to crack down eventually. And when they did, it was very unfortunate that some of the problem cases, those with acute needs, those serially involved in the criminal justice system, were vastly disproportionately represented in the parks, as the parks had camping disallowed in them one by one, because the systems themselves should have been expected to create that. So 6 years later, when I see Crystal Oughton saying, well, we just need to have a list of everybody's name, I'm sitting here thinking, oh my God, that's the problem we were talking about back in 2020. I feel like we haven't learned anything because we never figured out how to solve it in 2020. Because the people who mattered most in terms of identifying dangerous individuals fleeing justice are the ones that will lie about their name. They're the ones that will refuse to talk to the person on the clipboard. And they're the ones that will get violent if bylaw comes in and says that they're breaking the rules, which means it's a catch-22. The only reason we're dealing with this in the first place in terms of trying to make the public spaces that we have safer, the system, the remedy that we're coming up with has a blind spot, and the blind spot is the one thing that we should be dealing with. And they still haven't gotten it yet, apparently, because we're still talking about creating a by-name list as if that's something that we can just prove to do. But anyway, let's keep listening.
3: I've been discussing this idea with Councillor Loughton and with service providers since the beginning of the term.
0: And I've been discussing it since before the beginning of their term, by a couple of years at least.
3: And I'm informed that there has been work on coordinated access for many years at the Coalition to End Homelessness at the CRD, and it's still not done. And it was many years when we started this term. I understand that it's more complex than it might appear from the outside, partly because of privacy regulations, but it...
0: That's the big one that we ran into, is somebody would tell you, oh, I'm from Victoria, I was born here, and they'd be lying. But it would be really difficult to prove that. People were socialized to give certain responses to those who were giving the surveys, and the police would know better. But the police also couldn't legally disclose anybody's identity because of privacy rules and regulations, unless that person was actually arrested and subsequently charged. And that's where you had some press releases get issued. Somebody fleeing non-returnable warrants in Alberta was found tenting at Beacon Hill Park, et cetera, et cetera. And we had releases like that issued by Vic PD in early 2021 is when it really started to hit a crescendo.
3: It has been years, and other cities have already accomplished this.
0: Have they, though, or have they simply made the conditions there less favorable and caused their problems to migrate here?
3: So it's something that can be done. I just wondered if I could get a comment from staff on the viability of this and any concerns about privacy and whether they can be addressed properly.
14: I suspect that would go to either Mr. Rantucci or Ms. Webb. Would either of you like to make a comment on that?
15: Through the mayor, you know, one of the comments I would make is, how does this work with the provinces work on a HIFAS system? Because what we don't want to do is be in a situation that we're creating more separate by-name lists. And a by-name list on its own is just that. For it to be really effective, it has to be able to allow considerable access by other parties that are actually the service providers out there, as well as have a means of how do you match people, their needs to the resources that are there. And so that's the intent of the HIFAS system. I think, you know, we're all waiting for its implementation. So maybe that's one question.
0: HIFAS stands for Homeless Individuals and Families Information System. It is an initiative undertaken by the Government of Canada and other partners. There was a press release issued about it, March of 2025. Crystal Loughton has come upon the concept, it seems, perhaps independently, and is asking the little municipal government of Victoria if it is possible to create a similar tool, by the sounds of it.
15: The question I'd have is, how would this work? In parallel with that, the second is, yes, security is a major concern that we'd have to review before going into and creating such a list. If HIFAS relies on the provincial government and its work around confidentially access and security of data.
0: And that's the other problem too, right? You know, there'll be somebody fleeing non-returnable warrants, type their name into CPIC or Prime, and the cops know who it is instantly, but they can't tell anybody because of the various information and privacy rules that are in place. So all we get is, oh, well, police are watching somebody or something even more vague than that. And we can't tell the public, hey, you know, that guy in the park that seems like a nice guy, he actually did this, this, this, and this, and he's fleeing non-returnable warrants for this, this, this, and this. Unless we can prove that it's the same guy via a name, and unless he admits that it's him, there's very little you could actually do. And we came up against situations like that in Victoria in 2020, while you had politicians saying, oh, it's nice people, we should go to the park and be their friend. Meanwhile, those of us who knew better, trying to warn people and keep them safe, got cast as villains. And at the end of the day, society rewarded the politicians. And again, I think that's a flaw of society itself, but that's a commentary that I've made far too many times in the past. The worst part wasn't that politicians screwed things up and hurt people, and I know they didn't mean to. A lot of them were convinced of their own magnificence, et cetera, et cetera. The worst part is seeing them rewarded afterwards. That's what really sort of poisons the well in terms of social trust. But anyway, it is what it is, and all of us just carry on as best we can. And meanwhile, those in power wonder why there's such mountains of anger out there against them, but they shouldn't. It was common sense, but whatever.
15: So if the city was looking at something itself, we would need to spend some time on the issues of security access.
14: Thank you, Mr. Antucci.
0: And this is where the... Oh, no, Adam, we don't want to have a way to track people. What if bylaw gets a hold of it? That's literally among the arguments that start coming up. It was frustrating yesterday because it reminded me how little those at the table, how little those in power have actually learned, despite constantly claiming great progress has been made, recognizing that the catch-22 nature of having a reliable real-time list to tell you who's on the streets and who needs housing and what their needs are and what their histories are, et cetera, not having that has been the problem the whole time. Simply deciding that we're going to pass a motion saying that we should create one solves nothing. And worse, it reveals a lack of understanding of what the problems actually are, in my view. Quick break, more to come.
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0: All right. Texter at 71010. Writes, dramatic much? Hold on. I don't think you realize just how insane it was. And for those of you who didn't go through all that and didn't have the politicians say that, like, it's not true, it's not real, the parks are nice, the people are nice, you don't have to worry about it, we can all get along. Like, that was the actual problem. And I still remember Lisa Helps. She almost sounded like she was choking back tears at one point, saying that she was Pollyanna, or people were calling her Pollyanna. And at the end of the day, it was Canada had complicated systems. Our systems are imperfect. We do not incarcerate people the same way the United States of America does. And accordingly, there are individuals who, while they would be locked up and the key thrown away and people kept safe, fairly or unfairly, to the person being locked up in the United States, Canada's criminal justice system is far less likely to incarcerate anyone forever, regardless of what they have done. The upshot, though, is that many people who are serially involved with our criminal justice system often find themselves either in poverty, homelessness, or a combination of the two. Now, you can say, Adam, that's a symptom of a bad society, a failed social safety net. And maybe it is. But when you have a situation where you have decided that you're just going to end homelessness and everybody is going to get a home, and until they get a home, they can camp for free in their own little plot that they've staked out in one of the nicest parks on South Vancouver Island, Beacon Hill, or perhaps Irving Park, or perhaps Stadacona Park. That was the one that had the playground burned down, by the way, and is going to get replaced now. That was Stadacona. It's on the eastern portion of the city. It was dramatic. It was shocking. It was terrifying. And the problem is this public information war broke out basically between the elected governments, the councillors, and the police department in terms of press releases and the provincial government. At one point, you had Horgan and Helps were going back and forth through the news. This was following the incident in late July of 2020, where City of Victoria staff were threatened again by one or more persons residing in Beacon Hill Park that really should not have been there. And that coming out of that, it made me realize how vulnerable all of us are and all of us were. And while it wasn't COVID per se that caused it, I don't think it could have happened without the expectation of the emergency rules and the broad, vast powers that were given to people, as well as, this was the other thing I've talked to people about, the fact that so many people were isolated. It was really easy for the politicians to say Beacon Hill Park is beautiful, there's nobody dangerous in there, and people wouldn't know any better because they weren't going out anyway because they didn't want to get infected by COVID, or they weren't going out anyway, they were social distancing, they were wearing masks. It's because of those interrupted social conditions that in many cases, the politicians could just tell you that everything was fine, and a lot of people would just buy it. But the problem is you'd encounter people or you'd experience it yourselves that just went through these horrific conditions because people were acting in ways that were totally unacceptable by any standard, sometimes criminal, but not always. And then you'd raise awareness of it and the politicians would go, oh, it's not that bad. Or, oh, you have to figure out how to do this. Or, oh, we're trying our best instead of saying, no, we're going to maintain order. We've made a mistake. Now, eventually, those of us who were on the side saying it was a bad idea were fully vindicated, I would think, despite us not being showered with accolades or praise or being welcomed to the halls of power or all the other things that the people who caused all of this got rewarded with. We're in a situation now where at least the nature of reality is no longer being debated. But the solutions, quote unquote, remain elusive. And it feels like Groundhog Day when I see Victoria councillors saying, well, the problem is we just need a way to positively identify everybody who's out there on the streets. That was always the problem. We don't know how to do that. And instead of acknowledging that and leaving it to someone else, we once again saw Victoria Council going down the rabbit hole yesterday of saying, what if we solve the problem by solving the problem?
2: Okay, then thanks. Follow-up question from that. Then I assume, but please correct me if I'm wrong, I assume that if this were to pass today, staff would look into those points that you've raised.
0: And they seem to be aware that they don't know how to solve it. And I suppose I can say there's no harm in yet another advocacy motion, but we should be clear that that's what it is.
2: And thanks for raising those. And when coming back to council, report on those, and if there are solutions, I assume staff would explain the solutions. If there are no solutions and it's a serious barrier, I assume staff would also say that. That's
0: why I point this out, because Thompson, he's a smart guy. Again, I think that he has gifts. I think that other people at that table also have gifts. Krista Loughton is also at that table, though, and she seems not to get that the whole problem is nobody knows how to do the thing that she is proposing be done somehow. Dave Thompson, I think, gets it, and he's leaving himself that escape hatch there for when staff comes back and says this isn't practical, and people like me criticize this whole thing as a waste of time, or worse, council betraying a misunderstanding of a fundamental problem that they have yet to solve. Dave Thompson can point at that and say, well, I said right there on tape that staff would tell us if it was simply not practical. And I think that's what he expects to happen. It's what I expect to happen, too. But we'll take a quick break, go through the rest of it. You'll hear back and forth Krista Loughton and Susan Kim disagreeing with one another. And that's rather rare right after this.
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10: I'm Steve Young with your CFAX 1070 news update. Westshore RCMP say they're currently responding to a collision on the Trans-Canada Highway near Goldstream Park. Currently, northbound lanes are closed between Westshore Parkway and Finlayson Arm Road. Southbound lanes continue to be open. They urge patience as emergency crews do their work. We'll have more details as they become available. The U.S. Marine Corps says the pilot of an F-35B stealth fighter ejected before the jet crashed in California this morning and was taken to a medical facility. The jet went down in a field near an airbase in San Diego. The Marine statement did not include any details about the condition of the pilot. A single F-35B fighter jet costs about $109 million. Aerial video showed a plume of black smoke rising from a field. The aircraft is one of several versions of the advanced stealth fighter jet and has an engine designed for short takeoffs and vertical landings. I'm Steve Young. If it's happening, it's here on CFAX 1070.
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0: All right, back on the air here at CFAX 1070. That was one of the problems. We couldn't identify who was in a given space, privacy rules, other things, and people could just lie. And the problem is that the good people would tell the truth, and that wasn't the issue. The dangerous ones were the ones that would learn to say whatever the survey taker wanted to hear, which, of course, made it very difficult to actually catalog persons who were unsheltered in Victoria. Were all of them fugitives from the law from other provinces? No, surely not. But fugitives from the law in other provinces would inevitably find themselves mixed amongst that population. We hear that admitted, at least an implied admission, because of the danger that it posed to people who were unsheltered, because there'd be other people who were criminals from other provinces, et cetera, et cetera. But everybody gets queasy every time you start asking, well, okay, how many criminals from other provinces right now are out there receiving services for the quote-unquote unsheltered population? And the answer is always, we can't tell you. Okay, but we have all these problems of crime and disorder around these facilities that provide services to unsheltered people, and we wonder why. And at that point, the conversation usually gets shut down. We heard it earlier in the meeting yesterday with the Victoria Council. The problem is that in order to make this list that Crystal Loughton is imagining should exist, you have to solve the problem of identifying even the dangerous ones. And that's the catch-22 that nobody at the table seems to clue in on, which frustrates me. I think Dave Thompson gets it, but I think he's being polite and diplomatic, acknowledging that staff might come back and just say, we can't do this.
2: Is that correct?
16: Mr. Rantucci, would that be your intention when you're reporting back?
17: Through the mayor, our intention would be to come back with identifying what some of the issues are, if there's solutions.
0: Note that if doing a lot of heavy lifting. Mr. Rantucci is a professional. He's worked with Victoria for a number of years. I don't have any problem with what he or any other staff member has done. My chief complaint is that the politicians continually use this platform in ways that at best fails to solve the problem. And I suspect in some cases at worst has made it worse. But again, that's an opinion.
17: I think it'd be good to come back with an update on HIFAS, because in the end, what council is wanting to achieve, all of us are wanting to achieve, is what HIFAS is supposed to
0: do. And HIFAS is an acronym, Homeless Individuals and Families Information System, is HIFAS.
17: To do. So I think that any pressure that we can put to expedite that further also comes out of a motion like this.
16: Mm-hmm. Councillor Thompson, anything else?
2: No, thank you very much for that.
16: Thank you. Councillor Gardner.
0: All right, here we go.
18: Thank you. First of all, what was the name of the list you had that you're creating? Or not? HIFAS?
0: HIFAS. Just to clarify.
17: Just through the mayor, if I could clarify.
16: Yes, go ahead.
17: HIFAS is a program that the federal government has rolled out and made available through licensing. It's not a city-derived, and different provinces are rolling that out. In British Columbia, that rollout is the responsibility of BC Housing.
16: I have something else to add to that at the end of this.
18: Yeah, thank you. That's very, very useful, because my question was going to be, we've been hearing about this for years and what have you. So I was going to ask you why we don't have a list yet, since we have so many groups that are doing outreach. And I understand over the last 3 years, at least, you and others have been somewhat explaining the not breaks in communication, but that we have so many involved in it, but yet we don't have a real centralized thing. So that's what this new list will do, you're hoping?
17: Through the mayor, the HIFAS system, once implemented, yes, and other components to it.
18: And what is a timeline for that?
16: Perhaps I will take you off of the short edge of the knife and say HIFAS has been on the agenda of the Capital Regional District since 2014.
0: And that's why I spent so much time explaining the complication. Because if I had played this for you, saying, oh, we've got a way to solve this problem, you might say, well, okay, Adam, what's the big deal? The problem is that an issue that we haven't been able to figure out for well over a decade, how do you identify people who are evading criminal sanction in other jurisdictions who don't want to be identified and are also on the streets? Without being able to solve that, we just run into the same problems again.
16: And certainly, I will say that I have repeatedly made that point at the CRD table. So it would be impossible for staff to venture any type of a guess on when that might be concluded.
0: And nobody could prove or disprove that people were migrating from other jurisdictions because we didn't have a real-time name system. Like, that was the catch-22. The reason so many policy solutions that have been deployed have either been misunderstood or failed or caused political controversy is because we haven't found a way to actually identify the people out there in need of services.
18: Well, I appreciate that. Thank you very much for that clarification. Now,
0: Looking something up from earlier in the program because I have Mary asking me if it was Chief Wilson who gave the 80 number when presenting to council. It might have actually been, I think it was Deputy Chief McCray. I'm going to see if I can find that. Because I'm looking in my records here as to where I've seen that number elsewhere. And I do have it in my notes from a meeting. It might have been from June. Although I'll have to check that out, though, in terms of where Dave Thompson got his numbers from, because that was one of my primary questions. And if anybody out there knows, if they could let me know on my text messages, I'd appreciate that, because I'm not sure of where these numbers came from, but I might have found them. I'll see if I can find that.
18: Oh, okay. During the last community safety and well-being plan a few weeks ago, and actually going back three years or longer, in other words, since we've been here, there's staff have identified several but not organizations involved in the work of relationships and making lists. We've been hearing about lists for quite a while from different groups. And so can we have, when you come back, if this goes through, a list of organizations involved with the relationship aspect of identifying those on the streets in our parks, and the organizations which over the last few years have been, well, last three at least, from 2024, 2025, and 2026, organizations charged with attempting to get people on the streets in our parks support or housing. So a list of them, and the organizations which the city perhaps has funded to monitor even those organizations. I think that it's time that we had a full list of those organizations. Again, you mentioned several, or staff mentioned several a couple of weeks ago, but we actually, I think, it's time that the public wants to see a list of how many groups and organizations have been involved in this, and then mount, and I realized we don't have numbers, dollar numbers for the provincial efforts that they've been doing, but for the ones that the city has been funding, I'd really like to see a list of all organizations, and then for the city ones, I want to see how much in the way of grants or in the way of contracts have been let to them since 2024 and 2025 and part of this year. Would that be possible in a report that you come back on this?
0: Not remotely, but let's see what staff says.
16: I see staff nodding at various times. So.
0: Oh, okay. Well, that's very optimistic.
16: I suspect that's possible. Yeah.
18: Sorry, I couldn't hear
16: yes.
18: you. Okay, so do I have to amend this motion, or
16: no.
18: will that be part of it?
16: No, you don't need to amend it. No.
18: Thank you very much, and I know it's been a real challenge, I mean, even for everybody in the city, but for staff to try and get a handle on this, as so many of the organizations seem to be like, well, what's that line about corralling cats? And in a way, that's what you have been doing or trying to do. And I quite appreciate that, the work that staff has been doing on trying to get everybody actually accountable and doing their bit. Thank you.
16: Thank you very much.
0: All right. We know that things are going to get interesting later because the first thing that Susan Kim does is say, all right, I'm going to start. Tell me when I hit my 5-minute timer because I might be going so like what?
1: Thank you. Mayor, will you give me a heads up if my time hits 5 minutes?
16: You bet.
0: Oh, if my time hits 5 minutes. All right, buckle up. We don't know what Susan Kim's going to say about this. And I may have tracked down where the 8031 number came from. We'll have more on that right after this break.
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4: All right, earlier in the program, we reviewed a motion that was brought by Councillor Dave Thompson yesterday, wherein a couple of figures, were introduced to the conversation. 80 individuals identified that have warrants for offenses elsewhere outside of BC. 31 met the criteria, several involving serious charges like sexual assault or assaulting a police officer. Dave Thompson saying none have been returned. I've been trying to figure out where he got those numbers from, and Mary was texting and asking me if it was Chief Wilson who provided those numbers, perhaps last week. Check my notes. I don't see it there. I did find it, though. Going back through my notes, it was the Victoria Esquimalt Police Board where these numbers were spoken, June 16th, and it was Deputy Chief McCrae talking about the Fugitive Return Program providing an update, and it was since the start of the year, Vic PD officers have interactions.
5: Since the start of the year, we have interacted with 80 different people who have warrants in jurisdictions that are outside of British Columbia, so non-returnable at this point in time. There's a variety of parameters that work around the FRP program of when somebody can actually be returned to that jurisdiction where they have a warrant.
4: This is not yesterday's meeting. This is from halfway through June. That's how far back I had to go to verify it.
5: And those parameters are a variety of things, including the type of offense, the length of time, how long it's been, all the way through to ensuring that the person doesn't have any criminal matters outstanding in British Columbia. So if they are scheduled to appear in court in British Columbia, they're obviously not going to be sent back to, say, Saskatchewan.
4: The key that I want to try to verify here is that while I've found figures that align with most of what Thompson said, there is a difference, and I'm not quite sure what to make of it yet. The number 31 also brought up by Deputy Chief McCrae.
5: Of the 80, there's 31 individuals who met all of the criteria required to be permitted to then move to the next phase, which is potentially have them enter the Fugitive Return Program. Of those 31, a number of the files were serious files. There's everything from sex assault, assault police officer, all the way through to some files that would be considered a little bit lower end, but still some serious matters. And then each of those gets evaluated and determined, are they going to be accepted into the program or not? We have not had a ton of success with the program.
4: All right, that's the difference. Thompson seemed to intimate that none have been returned. At least that was my understanding, reviewing the tape from earlier. Deputy Chief McCrae did not say zero have been returned. He said not a ton of success, which can be interpreted different ways.
5: If I'm being honest, at this point in time, despite the fact that we've interacted with a lot of people, we've reviewed the information, we've contacted the alternate jurisdictions, we've had a variety of things happen, including a jurisdictions decline to take the person back.
4: They declined to take the person back?
5: They don't want them. They say they're not going to prosecute. In some cases, they stayed or dropped the charges. And then in other cases, they have just decided that it's not in their own public interest to proceed with returning the person to their jurisdiction. However,
4: that's a hell of a thing to say. Why? Is it because if there's a repeat offender that we can't keep behind bars, but we can protect our people while they're in a different province? Like, I know he didn't say that, but one wonders.
5: They're still going to leave the warrant active and on the system in case the person does, on their own accord, return to their own jurisdiction.
4: Or it's a handy way to keep them out of the jurisdiction.
5: It has been a little bit of a frustration for us as we work through this. However, we continue to work closely with the RCMP to try and ensure that people are being held accountable in other jurisdictions if they've chosen to come to Victoria and get them sent back to that jurisdiction, to the jurisdiction that's appropriate. We have a couple that are what I would call in the mix that we are waiting to hear back from. We do think those ones will actually be accepted, and then we'll have the opportunity to arrest them and return them. We've also occasionally worked outside of the formal fugitive return program and worked directly with agencies that have outstanding warrants where we have arranged for them to be sent back, not at our expense, but actually at the agency's expense, who don't fit exactly the criteria of the fugitive return program, but do fit within the scope enough that they're willing to pay to have those people returned.
4: That's Victoria Police Chief Deputy, or excuse me, Victoria Deputy Police Chief Jamie McRae, giving a presentation to the Victoria Esquimalt Police Board June 16th, 2026. So about a month and a half ago. If you're just joining us, earlier in the conversation, I was trying to figure out where Dave Thompson was getting his numbers from. 80 and 31 match what Deputy Chief McRae said perfectly. The one distinction that I have, though, is that Thompson seems to have inferred that none have been sent back. The chief instead says that they have not had a ton of success, which I guess could also mean none. But he says that there are a couple, from what I just heard, that might be returned. So there is a distinction there in terms of what Councillor Thompson told his colleagues yesterday in his preamble for his motion versus what was said at the police board a month and a half ago, just for the record. Anyway, yesterday, Susan Kim jumping in on not on the fugitive return issue, although I argue the two do have some similarities in common. This is on Crystal Oughton's by name homelessness list issue.
6: Thanks. I am going to run through a list of concerns about this that community have raised, because I think this is an opportunity to set the record straight on some things, as well as clear some potential information that's incomplete.
4: Okay.
6: Could the mover speak to why there is a need for standalone data to be owned by the City of Victoria?
4: It's actually a fabulous question. I just want to point out, I don't find myself often agreeing with Susan Kim. Susan Kim, by the way, I think

0: That would be to Councilor Lowton.
1: Through you, Mayor. Clearly, I'm not involved in operations, but I don't see this as being owned by the City of Victoria. I see this as working in partnership with BC Housing, and that BC Housing would most likely maintain that information. But I would have to ask, like, that's a question for staff. And
2: why are we even doing this?
1: Not through me, but that's...
2: The province is already working on a list. We don't need to tell them to make a list.
1: That's how I see this working, that we would reach out to BC Housing to see if they'll collaborate with us. But it's their data and their system that we would be using.
2: Do they know that? See, so Crystal Lowton's got an idea for a list. Maybe the city owns it. Maybe BC Housing controls it or already owns it. Like, what are we doing here?
0: Just to be clear,
2: Yeah, I know. The mayor's like, hold on.
0: Anticipating some of your other questions, Councillor, that the reporting back function of this is likely to be able to answer some of the questions that you will pose today.
2: That's, again, Aalto, very smart. As I've often said, I'm happy to give credit where it's due. Aalto has probably already figured out that this would be a complete duplication of effort. And somebody somewhere thought about this a long time ago, and work is underway, even if Crystal Lowton doesn't realize it. And that the faster they can get through this without attracting attention to themselves, perhaps the better. But that's, again, me being speculative.
3: Okay.
0: Please go ahead.
3: Thanks. There is a criticism that this list is, it's shuffling deck chairs around the Titanic. I go back to the metaphor of the dirty windshield.
2: And again, that's what Lowton brought up. We can't drive a car with a dirty windshield, and yet I can't help but notice that we've been trying to drive the car with the dirty windshield for 6+ years now, and we keep plowing into things.
3: And yes, you can clean up the windshield, but the rest of the road isn't built.
2: With no road.
3: What do we say to that?
1: Well, that's why we need a by name list.
2: Again, logic error. What does that mean? How do we get the names?
3: But the rest of the road isn't built. The housing isn't there.
1: But then...
0: I'm going to caution both of you.
1: Okay.
0: This is not the venue for you to have a conversation.
2: Yeah, why would we have public officials talk about policy at this of all places?
1: Okay.
0: So asking questions is entirely appropriate. Trying to answer them as much as you can is appropriate.
1: Mm-hmm. Okay.
0: If the answers are not relevant, or possible or available, that's a question that is to be determined.
1: Okay. So through you, Mayor, that enables us to advocate for exactly what's needed. So I'll give an example. If we know how many people are entering homelessness because they've been evicted over financial reasons only, we would have that information and we could advocate for more support from the rent bank or more.
2: Totally agree. But the argument has always been we don't have that information.
1: Or rent supplements or more ways to get those people back into housing as quickly as possible. Conversely, if there was a significant number of people who needed, for example, complex care, the same thing would happen there. We can advocate for that number of complex care beds and try to figure out creative solutions to create those complex care beds. So it helps with knowing exactly what's needed, and I think it's...
2: Imagine how much easier it would be to solve society's problems if we had perfect symmetrical information in all things. What if we just didn't have to learn and we just knew things? Wouldn't it be easier, we suppose, to ourselves? Okay.
1: Important also for BC Housing and for community partners that are doing outreach to have this information too, so that we're really...
2: Yeah, we could solve homelessness if we knew exactly who needed what and when. That's the problem. We don't, and we never have.
1: Really clear on what we need to create.
3: Thank you. That does answer the question.
2: Texter at 71010 writes, "Oh my God, Adam, this is exactly why nothing gets done. We need people who can make decisions and answer questions. This is nothing more than a game of ping pong," a texter writes at 71010. And the reason that I'm elevating this in the public interest, I want everybody to hear it, because these are the people who hold themselves out as being those who will save us from these problems, or at least try. They don't know how to solve the problems. They know how to write advocate down on a piece of paper and expect it to do something somehow. Anybody can do that. Anybody has tried that. Somebody else somewhere might actually be doing it without having to explain to us how it works. But

0: hearing that conversation yesterday reminded me about, while we may have come a long ways in some elements of our conversation on this issue, in others, it feels like we're still trapped in 2020, not realizing that the whole problem in the first place is that we don't have perfect information on who is out there and what do they need and why are they there. That's the problem in the first place. So surmising that all we need to do is solve the problem that has vexed us the whole time shows me you have learned almost nothing. But I digress. Quick break. More to come.
1: The stars that took over the world.
2: Yamal, the wonder boy, does it again.
1: Kick off a new season in La Liga.
2: He just can't stop scoring.
1: August 14th on TSN.
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8: Good afternoon. I'm Steve Young with your CFAX 1070 News to 2 o'clock. Westshore RCMP responded to a collision on the Trans-Canada Highway near Goldstream Park around 1 this afternoon. The northbound lanes have now reopened between Westshore Parkway and Finlayson Arm Road. There may be some delays as traffic flow resumes. Taking a look at the traffic map, it's a red zone, basically from Thetis Lake Regional Park right through Goldstream Provincial Park. There's a new wildfire just off Vancouver Island. A small blaze reported today on Valdez Island. It's already listed as being held by the BC Wildfire Service. Both firefighters and aerial support are on the scene just east of Nanaimo. WestJet says it's begun parking aircraft ahead of a possible strike by hundreds of flight attendants. Reporter Hannah Stoltz says airlines typically begin canceling flights ahead of a potential work stoppage because it prevents crew and passengers from being stranded.
9: WestJet says it's continuing to bargain with the Canadian Union of Public Employees in the hopes of reaching an agreement on a new contract. If a deal's not reached by Sunday morning, either side could begin a work stoppage that would see hundreds of flights canceled during a long weekend in much of the country.
8: Checking the departures board from Victoria International Airport, there have been no cancellations yet. Victoria City Council endorsing the idea of a by-name list of every individual experiencing homelessness in the city and reporting on that status monthly. Councillor Krista Lawton brought forward the motion yesterday.
10: Council hears about numbers. You know, 75 people have been housed through our relocation coordinator, primarily in city parks, but not only, downtown as well. We've had 74 people move into independent living from Dowler Place. We have 248 net new shelter and housing units, and we've had 17 people move to their home communities. Yet the numbers on the street don't seem to be changing.
8: She says a list will allow decision makers to evaluate system performance, identify the bottlenecks, and allocate resources where they'll have the most immediate impact. Tens of thousands of migrants who crossed into Spain's tiny Ceuta territory have voluntarily returned to Morocco. Their return today came a day after the influx triggered chaos in the city in North Africa and reignited the immigration debate in Europe and beyond. At least 57 migrants died on the journey. Ceuta's president put the number of migrants at 60,000, which was equivalent to 70% of the territory's population. Most of them soon went back, the Spanish government said, after the sudden arrival of so many people sparked a humanitarian crisis. Here's what happened in the business world today.
11: WestJet has started parking aircraft ahead of a possible flight attendant strike and is telling passengers, check your flight before you head to the airport. A strike or lockout could cancel hundreds of flights during the long weekend. The federal government has approved the Crawford Nickel Mine project in northern Ontario, saying its economic benefits outweigh the potential environmental impacts. Meanwhile, Canada is imposing a 25% temporary tariff on some imported wood cabinets and vanities while it investigates possible harm to domestic producers. Looking to the markets, the S&P TSX Composite Index was down 279 points. The Dow Jones Industrial Average was up 276 points. The Canadian dollar traded for 71.28 cents U.S. compared to 71.36 cents on Thursday. The September crude oil contract was up $1.08 U.S. to $84.67 per barrel. The December gold contract was down $53.60 U.S. to $4,107 an ounce. From the Canadian Press Business Desk, I'm John Kennedy.
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8: Weather forecast for Greater Victoria. Sunny today. Winds light except west 40 near the Juan de Fuca Strait with a high near 23. Clear tonight. Increasing cloudiness after midnight. Then a few showers and a low near 14. Few showers ending late in the morning. After that, a mix of sun and cloud. 30% chance of showers. Risk of a thunderstorm in the afternoon with a high near 20. Mix of sun and cloud for Sunday with a high near 20. Sunny on Monday with a high near 25. Right now downtown, it's 15 degrees. I'm Steve Young. If it's happening, it's here on CFAX 1070. It's 2:05.
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0: All right, back on the air here at CFAX 1070. I don't know. Maybe I'm being too hard on Victoria Council. Maybe they're simply signaling, recognizing that we do have a big flaw in our systems, and that is we don't really know who's out there because some people will tell us, some people won't. And the paradox is that the ones that cause the problems that we should be worried about are the least likely ones to actually tell you who they are, especially if they have warrants for their arrest for serious alleged offenses in other provinces. But I digress. Crystal Oden yesterday engaging in a motion to work with BC Housing to develop a by-name list for individuals on the street seeking services for homelessness, which I pointed out is something Government of Canada is already working on, because all of us as a community, as a society, have been grappling with this catch-22 problem of us not knowing who is out there and ergo what services they need to quote-unquote solve homelessness. Loughton simply recognizing a long-standing problem and moving a motion saying the city should work to solve it. But that doesn't solve anything, as we pointed out. Maybe I'm too frustrated on that, but we'll get back to our coverage of that in just a moment. I want to update a story that we led the show with today, citing CTV News and others, saying that a parole for a man who killed a Toronto cop in 1980, it says, revoked following arrest in BC. CTVnews.ca reporting, a man who killed a Toronto police officer, it says, in a botched robbery at Queen Street Tavern 46 years ago, has been arrested in BC while out on parole. We reached out to the Correctional Service of Canada for more information on this. We're told that protecting the safety and security of our institutions is our response. It says, and communities is the Correctional Services of Canada's top priority. They say, please note that given restrictions outlined in the Privacy Act, we are unable to provide information on a specific case. However, it says, we can confirm that Craig Monroe is currently under CSC's jurisdiction and that the appropriate measures have been taken regarding this offender, it says. To clarify, it says information in other media reports, it says this offender's parole has been suspended and not revoked. So let the record reflect that we may have cited reporting earlier in the day saying the word revoked. Correctional Service of Canada has since told us that the offender's parole has been suspended and not revoked. It says offenders serving federal sentences are released on conditional release, it says here, in accordance with the law and under the jurisdiction of authorities of CSC and the Parole Board of Canada. It says before an offender is released into any community, it says, CSC undertakes comprehensive pre-release planning, it says including the completion of a community community supervision plan that outlines the measures required for the protection of society. It says offenders are supervised and must abide by what they call standard conditions of release. It says any special conditions imposed by the PBC specific to that offender's individual case. It says, broadly speaking, again, Privacy Act, broadly speaking, it says, CSC may suspend an offender's release if there is an indication that their risk in the community cannot be effectively managed. The statement goes on to say, by law, a suspension may be issued if an offender breaches or is at risk of breaching one or more special conditions imposed by the PBC or Parole Board of Canada, or where public safety concerns arise, including, it says, if an offender receives new criminal charges. It says once a decision to suspend is made, a warrant for the offender's arrest is immediately issued and shared with police partners. It says who are responsible for executing the warrant. It says following apprehension, options may include referring the case to the PBC, which may revoke the release, cancel the suspension, or return the offender to the community with additional supports in place. It says additional information regarding suspensions can be found, and then they forward us to the Commissioner's Directive 715-2 post-release decision process. So that information coming just a short time ago from Correctional Service of Canada after CFAX 1070 reached out for them, and I would like the record to reflect that is our latest understanding of the situation. There's still a lot about this case I do not know. Have endeavored to get you the latest information that we could as we went on air today, and if any other further updates happen during the program, we will of course add them to the program. And hopefully any other new information that's added to the situation will either be on the show today or tomorrow. Because when I saw this morning, I thought, oh my God, what is going on here? And we're getting a better sense of what may or perhaps may not have happened. Where were we? Ah, yes. Victoria Council. Yesterday, Krista Loughton asking questions. Asking questions. Krista Loughton answering them.
15: And I will further that with there's also criticism that having this data about what's upstream as well as what's needed downstream actually is just allows the city to point the finger to other actors who up until now have been recalcitrant to do anything. So
0: that is literally what Loughton seems to want to do. Again, I don't often find myself agreeing with Susan Kim, but here we are. This list seemingly would allow the city of Victoria to point to other actors. Looking at you, Saanich. Sorry, don't mean to name anybody, but you're the largest neighbor nearby that has the most resources, as not providing enough supports, perhaps, or the province, or whoever.
15: How do you see this operating to change that, if at all?
16: Councillor Loughton?
10: Well, I think we do need to know where people are coming from. I mean, we've talked about this a lot at this table.
0: Totally agree. We do, but we don't. And that's always been the issue. It was the issue in 2020. It's the issue in 2026. It doesn't mean that we do nothing. It means that acknowledging our own deficiencies, we must be aware of them while we formulate what response we can.
10: Well, Victoria essentially has all of the services in the region, and it's untenable. So we need to know that information. So again, it's an advocacy piece to try to encourage other municipalities in the region to do their part, or to take this work more to the CRD board to push things forward that are needed so that we can distribute the load, for lack of a better way to describe that, across the region, rather than it being all placed in Victoria. It's really hard on everybody, and it ultimately makes it more difficult to provide what unhoused people need when residents and businesses are complaining, and there's too many services and too many people here. We do need to distribute it. There does need to be services all over the region, and it might be up island too. Like there, we don't know. That's the thing, and that's why I want this.
0: And it's been 6 years, and we don't know. And she's realizing how important it is that we know, and that's been the problem the whole time.
10: We could say, oh, really, people aren't coming from across Canada. They're coming from the CRD, or maybe they're coming from Campbell River or Nanaimo, or we don't know. And that,
0: and they've been socialized to say they're from here. That was something that the Community Social Planning Council told Sydney. I can't remember what day, but I remember playing the clip on the show. And it's because of the controversy that has arisen around how much the city of Victoria would need to put into the system to end homelessness without having new people migrate here and cause the problem to continue. People who answer these surveys, knowing that there's a certain response that's expected, some of them have been convinced that if they say they're not from here, they won't get help, they won't get services. And again, I wonder who could have possibly given them that idea.
17: We can't house all of Canada. We can't house all of British Columbia.
0: So the problem is now when the survey takers ask the people where they're from, they all give the same, or many of them give the same answer. We're from here, or they should be expected to give that answer. We've planted it in terms of socializing them. So now it's even more difficult for us to truly disentangle where people are from.
10: That's what a by name list, that's the information.
0: But again, she's presupposing the problem being solved without us knowing how to solve it.
10: It will tell us.
15: There are also concerns.
0: And here we go. What if the police get a hold of this by name list?
15: Not just of the privacy of the data, but also who gets to access that data. So there are concerns about potentially police or law enforcement accessing this data.
0: Again, and that's held out like it's a bad thing.
15: Can that be addressed?
10: Through you, Mayor.
0: Why are we worried that police might get access to this list? So what?
18: I will also urge some caution in that is definitely a question of determination once this process begins to have some engagement.
0: Police can look in the phone book and they can see where you live, where I live, like, or I guess they have phone books still, right? You know what I mean?
18: The fact that this says work with BC Housing and community and government partners creates a venue for exactly that conversation and for an answers to be had before anything happens.
15: I find that's acceptable unless there's more to add.
10: Again, I mean, that's not the intention here, is that it would work through BC Housing. So I think this needs to come back to us, but my thought on is that no, the police or bylaw or what have you would not have access to this list. This is
0: okay, I guess, whatever.
10: The housing list.
15: Thank you. Another.
0: We're presupposing a lot of things be solved without specifying how they would be solved today.
15: Another query that comes from community is allowing anonymity for those who require that sense of security of anonymity to access services.
0: Okay, for those following along at home, our by name list where everybody gets identified has now descended to the point where we're saying, okay, that's all well and good, but how will we put people on the list who don't want us to have their names? Which, again, is the whole problem we're trying to solve in the first place. What sort of response will be given? Will it be of such elegant and logical grace as to assuage all of our concerns and win us all over forever? Probably not, but you'll hear it as they try anyway right after this.
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0: All right, we're back on the air here at CFAX 1070. Yesterday, Victoria Council, Susan Kim, posing questions to Krista Loughton about her by name list idea, where somehow a real-time list would be prepared and maintained that somehow would know the identity of every person on the streets requiring services in Victoria, somehow allowing Victoria to better advocate for the provision of services as well as call on other jurisdictions and other municipalities, neighbors, partners, perhaps, to do more, which sounds like a catch-22 because that's the problem because we don't have that information in the first place. So simply having politicians resolve to ask somebody somewhere to make that possible doesn't make it possible, but I digress.
15: How would that be handled? Or not?
0: Hold on. But the problem is even if we could do this, which we can't yet, what would stop police from using this list to access it to, I don't know, arrest fugitives? Like, what would they do?
15: What are the ideas here?
10: That's a really, through you, Mayor, that's a really good question. And I did do, of course, I've done quite a bit of reading and research on this. And I think that was brought up in the some of the documents that I read where you could have a name or an alias or...
0: Okay, so now our by name list will allow the use of aliases, perhaps.
10: Or, you know, some other kind of way of identifying that person.
0: Or some other kind of way of identifying a person.
10: Or variety of different reasons why that might be important. So I think that would be something that we could bring up when, you know, probably when the first report comes back to us. But that's
0: okay.
10: Really important. I'm glad that that question is here.
0: Yeah, it's the problem or among the problems.
15: Thank you. Further to that, then, do you feel like this addresses concerns from community and outreach organizations about how this could jeopardize trust with clients who are reluctant to engage?
0: Because that's the problem with all of this. You're going to give me a free house? No, I don't trust you. I'm going to stay on the street.
10: Yeah, through you, Mayor. Trust is such an important thing.
0: It really is.
10: We don't have anything unless those, if we have, like, with for outreach workers to have those really firm and solid relationships working with people, and it's such an important thing. What I would say about that is it's the outreach teams that would still be working with people, and they have the opportunity to opt in. It has to happen with their consent.
0: Okay, so now our by name list that allows aliases won't actually be a real-time by name list of everybody who needs services, because the person has to give their consent to be on the list in the first place. Now, I assume this consent would also have to be actively sustained, and if at any point that person withdrew their consent, they could have their name removed from the list. If not, that raises serious moral concerns that I'm sure we could easily spend a few meetings talking about.
10: So, I don't see this as there a bunch of pressure being put on people.
0: Because we don't want to put pressure on the people who need the services, I guess. Like okay.
10: To participate, but there is going to be I think that the outreach workers would need, they'll probably, like, they're asking questions right now, but there might also be need for more time for them to ask questions about this, so that they first of all have trust in the system so that they can pass that on.
0: Okay, so now we have to wait for the outreach workers to trust the system before they even approach the unsheltered people, who also need to trust the outreach workers who trust the system, before they agree to have their name included in Crystal Oughton's idea for a by-name list for homeless services, which could also be an alias or some other way of identifying them, or maybe not at all.
10: Onto the people.
0: Is everybody following this? Because we're solving homelessness and you are seeing it happen in real time.
10: They're working with. I think that, again, it's something that is going to have to be brought up when the report comes back.
0: So that's a good point. We're learning a lot. Mm-hmm. This is 6 years in, by the way.
10: To figure out how to do that and how to make people feel like they can trust the system.
15: So when in the motion where it says community partners, are those outreach groups also part of what's being envisioned?
10: Yes.
15: Okay.
10: Yeah.
15: There's also criticism that even if it is meant to allow clients or individuals to opt out because it's meant to be done by consent, that then you're actually building an incomplete set of data.
0: Yeah, that's the whole point that we're trying to solve here. We're coming around to realizing why this problem exists in the first place. And this room is absolutely packed with people who get paid by the hour. Thank God none of them are counselors, though.
10: Through you, Mayor. We're going to have to try to do our best to make sure people know that this is...
0: It's how you know it's going well when they say that we have to do our best.
10: ...is to try to help them get placed into the most suitable place for them. And
0: we're going to place them in the most suitable place.
10: I think we could also go and look at other communities that are doing this, because... as I've mentioned, this isn't some sort of novel idea. There are more than 35 communities representing over 60 municipalities across Canada that are actively using by name lists or by name data.
0: And yet, for some reason, it's the Gordian knot here in Victoria, which surely is not a reflection of the competency of our governance. How could it be?
10: As part of the Built for Zero campaign and the federal Reaching Home Homelessness Strategy, this isn't... this is being done all over the country, and it is the most effective way to connect people with services. So, as has been mentioned, we've been waiting for 12 years for HIFAS.
0: And it must be right around the corner.
10: It's not here yet. I see this as...
0: So because it's taken that long for higher, more competent levels of government to do this, we're assuming that if we send BC Housing a letter that we can do it faster and quicker, maybe.
10: this as an interim solution.
0: An interim solution to the full solution that the other levels of government haven't been able to do yet. So the other levels of government haven't been able to come up with a by name list system. So we're going to invent one in the interim because we can just do it and they haven't yet.
10: Till HYFIS finally does come online, but we can't wait.
0: We can't wait. So we'll just do it.
10: It's too dangerous out there right now.
0: Like they don't get it. They honestly don't get that the problem can't be solved yet. That's why they haven't done it yet. And they think that all we have to do is decide to solve it. And that's something nobody else has done yet.
10: We need to get people indoors for our whole community, everyone. And the systems are suffering from it. So perhaps it's going to take some more communication or more work with building that trust, which I get. I get why this question is here.
0: Do you really?
10: But we're going to need to do that work. It's we have to try.
0: Well, just put that in the piece of paper and pass it then. Some of us have places to go.
15: Councilor Kim, just before you go on, I believe Mr. Rantucci wants to offer a comment which might be relevant.
6: Through the mayor, you know, the direction we're getting is to come with a report back.
0: Thank you for somebody just saying it.
6: Right now, the motion isn't, it actually established us into what looks like a monthly report. So I'd ask for some clarity in the motion that you are looking for a report back. There seems to be a direction coming that the city would not be
0: You're not allowed to let bylaw look at it.
6: Possessor of the data. I think that is a major piece that we should determine, because if the city is, that does have fundamental differences in terms of security, access. So if there could be some clarity in the motion on that as well. I believe that's where we're wanting to go. But it'd be good if we could have those two parts just to...
0: You know what's bad when staff actually has to interrupt and politely say, what we're hearing doesn't make sense. Somebody needs to clarify this stuff. You want a list prepared, but we're not allowed to have it. But we're going to be partners with those who do have it. And there's a similar one that's already being prepared by higher levels of government for the last 12 years, and it's not done yet. And we're tired of waiting, so we're going to make our own, but we don't know how. And Is anybody else getting a headache trying to understand what our municipal government was actually doing yesterday? Because I am, because I'm actually trying to fit these ideas together in a logical, coherent fashion, and I can't make them click together. I don't think Mr. Rantucci could either. He's a professional. I don't have any issues with him whatsoever, and I sympathize with him in this case. So what did they decide to do yesterday after having all of this brought to their attention? Oh, I know you want to find out, and you will right after this.
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12: 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The BC Supreme Court has given the provincial government 6 months to reform laws that allow directors of mental health facilities to consent to psychiatric treatments for people who are involuntarily admitted for care. The Council of Canadians with Disabilities took the provincial government to court over separate but related pieces of legislation, claiming they unconstitutionally denied patients who were admitted involuntarily the right to direct their care if capable to do so. Court found that the council had established the legislation, but also perpetrated a stereotype that people with mental disorders lack the capacity to consent or refuse care. Court ruling released this week says BC is an outlier among provinces with no requirement to assess patients' capacity to decide on care while granting facilities unilateral power to treat people against their will with no independent oversight. I'm Steve Young. If it's happening, it's here on CFAX 1070.
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0: A by name list. Susan Kim asking difficult questions about, well, what would happen? Would police and law enforcement have access to Crystal Loughton's imagined real-time list of every person in Victoria on the streets who requires homeless services? It's around the point where we're getting to noon yesterday, where they're ready to pause for lunch, where Kim pauses her questioning. Kara Donna takes the floor and tries to convert the motion to something.
15: Mayor, I'm actually going to pause my line of questioning. Just to regroup my thoughts here, if I may.
18: Very good.
15: Thank you.
18: Councillor Caradona?
19: Okay, thanks. So I'm hearing from staff that they want this to be clarified as a report back. And what was the other thing?
18: That would appear to be the comment, yes.
19: Okay. Should I move that or someone else want to?
18: You may do that if you like.
19: Okay. Then I will move that council directs staff to report back on working with ...
0: So anyway, you'd think that everybody would be okay with that, except that Loughton expresses concerns
10: about...
0: This
10: is not what I want.
0: It's not what she wants.
10: We have...
0: It's not what I want!
10: A crisis within a crisis on our street right now. We need to start working on this right away. September is too long. And what I would like to see here...
0: Kara Donna wanted to report back to September. That's what the ... ended up becoming.
10: And... if this,
0: it's only a month and a bit from now,
10: fails, which I hope it does, the first step is just for staff to reach out to BC Housing to see if this is possible. And then if it is, go ahead and start the work. If it's not, then come back and talk to us.
0: It's entirely possible that this whole conversation is for nothing.
10: That's how I would like the direction to go forward. And can I ask that would be... agreeable to staff? Does that give you clear enough direction on what to do here? Because really the first step is, will BC Housing do this with us?
18: Staff, if I might paraphrase what I think I heard councillors say, if this amendment were to be adopted, would the first step be doing exactly what Councillor Loughton just described so that you could report back on feasibility? Or do you need that specific direction?
20: It would be the first step. That would be the first logical step, I would think.
18: So it was just, Councillor Loughton, not to interrupt in your flow, but it would be, I was intending to propose an amendment to the amendment which would actually put a date on this, and that would be September 3rd for our next council meeting, which would, I think, imply that exactly what Mr. Rantucci said would happen in the next 4 weeks and that they would come back and then tell us that.
10: Okay. Through you.
0: They all have to have an election in the middle of October. And while homelessness is an age-old problem that we should solve eventually, if you look at this in terms of these councillors selling to the public that they finally have the solutions in place that are making a meaningful difference, you can understand why Loughton wouldn't want to wait a whole month. Other than that, though, it's difficult to understand.
10: That the only issue I have...
0: It's summertime. It's the least dangerous time of the year for people to be out on the streets. We don't have to worry about cold weather shelters, things like that. Why is it absolutely dire that we can't wait 4 more weeks on something that we've been trying to solve for the last 12 years? I'm not sure, actually.
10: With that is, let's say, for instance...
0: Unless we're worried about the election less than 3 months from now.
10: You send an email to BC Housing after this is ratified, and they come back and they say yes... Some of this work potentially might be able to start before September the 3rd. And
0: we're at the point where we're trying to compress this now, and the election timeline is the only logical rationale I can imagine.
10: That may not be possible because it's summer, and I get that. But I would like that possibility to be there just in consideration of what's happening out there right now.
0: Mm-hmm. So anyway, bottom line, they end up voting on the amendment. Will it be a September 3rd report back?
18: Which actually does include the struck through language because it would be deleted. Please vote no. All those in favor? In opposition? In opposition? That is unanimous. So thank you. Staff, please delete the amendment to the amendment.
0: So anyway, it's not going to be the third. They then go and they try another amendment. This is the one that Caradonna had put forward.
18: All those in favor? All those opposed? That is unanimous. Thank you so much. So now we are back on the original motion.
0: So both of those things failed, and we're back on the original one that Loughton wanted. I know, right? We're just going around in circles. And it's at this point that they decide that they're... This is when they came back from lunch, by the way. They already left for lunch. I should have already said that they went for lunch. They had to think. They came back, but I didn't want to waste everybody's entire day on this. But the reason that I'm playing all of this for you, so all of you can hear how little actually gets accomplished in these meetings. Victoria councillors, they whine about how hard their job is, about how long their job takes. They're the ones that make it take a long time. They're the ones that make sure that everybody's whole day gets sucked up by ultimately something that there is no proof that I have seen yet that's satisfying that will actually make a meaningful difference. And yet they don't get anywhere and they seem to spend all day getting there. So anyway, Caradonna then starts going after BC Housing.
19: Where I was around.
0: In the debate.
19: And partly it's been stuck due to bureaucratic ineptitude.
0: The real problem here is that this unsolvable problem hasn't been solved by somebody else yet.
19: Because it is complex, and the data privacy and the servers and all that is a major, major barrier. To my mind, the issue has been, it has been stuck with BC Housing.
0: This is BC Housing's fault.
19: I don't think it's fair to say that it's on CRD or the Coalition on Homelessness actually was one of the community partners that was supposed to be working on this as well, but they didn't get very far either. It really has to come from BC Housing. It is worth noting that BC Housing does have very, well, relatively complete data as part of CAA.
0: Why didn't we say that at the beginning? Do they already have a list?
19: They have databases. They just don't share that information.
0: Well, why would we partner with them to build a list if they already have one that they won't share with us?
19: And as a result, it's chaos out there. So at the CRD...
0: How does that make it chaos?
19: When we're trying to tenant a deep subsidy unit, of which we now have hundreds, trying to figure out who should go into those units is complicated because there's not one database. And so Kool-Aid has its own database and Salt.
0: This is why these smaller governments shouldn't have created that capacity in the first place, because they're driving down the road in a dirty windshield, as another councillor likened it to.
19: Salt has its own database and Aboriginal Coalition has its, and it's a total mess out there. So I think it would not only be useful for the city of Victoria to have access to this data and maybe even be able to upload data to it. I don't know.
0: It's kind of a weird aside.
19: But also it'd be very, very helpful for the CRD. Because it's impeding our ability to flow people up through the system, this data package. So it's beyond time for this to get moving, and I would love to hear some information eventually from staff about what is going
0: on. In terms of that overall issue, just looking here, because I don't want to spend all day on this. And they almost did spend all day on this. And we're not even into the Medetomidine debate with Councillor Loughton's motion asking the mayor to write to the premier, the minister of health, and the medical health officer, and Island Health Board, and CEO requesting an emergency street-level response on the battle against Medetomidine. Like, it just went on and on and on and on and on yesterday. And ultimately, what did they decide to do? They decided to engage in this advocacy where they're going to ask BC Housing if they want to work together to have this list. And ultimately, we still don't know if anything will come of it. And ultimately, like I don't have any reason to think that we're any closer to the solution today than we were years ago, because the central problem 6 years ago was we couldn't even come to agreement on whether or not people were coming from other jurisdictions to use services, because they didn't know who was out there, because they couldn't count who was out there, because they had no way of verifying when people were telling them things that weren't true. That problem existed then, it existed today, and they wasted God knows how much time yesterday in City Hall going around in circles trying to convince people that we're closer to the solution. But are we? Did you hear it? Like, did it sound like it was closer? Probably not. You know, bit of a clunky process, Aalto ends up calling it in the end, but saying that's the process
18: anybody
0: that we
18: else?
0: Have.
18: This might have been a bit of a clunky process, but it is the process.
0: Yeah, it was.
18: That we have. And I thank everyone for being willing to work through that and to adhere as much as possible to the procedures that we set in place, that this council has set in place, building on previous many years of building that procedures. I think this is the right place to land. It advances the issue, which is critical, as others have said, but it also places the responsibility.
0: So here's what they ended up deciding to do. That council directs staff to reach out to BC Housing and the CRD to accelerate the implementation of the HIFA system to enable use of by-name data to help facilitate coordinated care and access to services and housing solutions as effectively and efficiently as possible. That last part's doing some heavy lifting. And verbally report back on the status at the September 3rd Committee of the Whole. That's the motion that they end up voting on.
18: Shared capacity among various players, which is exactly as it should be as well. So I'm happy to support this. Anybody else? Okay, all those in favor? Anybody opposed? That appears to be unanimous. Thank you very much.
0: All right, so the list that was getting developed anyway is going to have an email, I guess, or a letter sent by the City of Victoria saying, can you please accelerate that? And maybe it will be. And that's our contribution. That's why we have a municipal government, I guess. For those of you who feel that was time well spent, I can't possibly figure out why that would be. However, there is a public interest in all of you seeing that dysfunction around the council table when you ask yourselves, why is it that we can't seem to solve these social policies year after year, despite endless amounts of money, time, and effort being dumped into them? It's because the people steering the ship are the ones you were just listening to. Or perhaps there's somebody elsewhere far more competent that doesn't have cameras in their meetings that we can tune into. I suppose that's the closest thing to hope I have these days. We will take a quick break. We'll do open lines after this.
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0: I know, right? I just can't take it anymore. Like yesterday during the metatomidine debate, they got into an argument over whether the word prescribed should be struck from their motion.
15: Thanks. Well, I think you spoke too soon, Mayor, because my amendment is to remove the word prescribed.
18: That's okay. So there's an amendment to remove the word prescribed. Is there a seconder for that?
0: It says that council requests the mayor write to the premier, and this is essentially that council write a letter. That's what they're arguing about. Item two is evidence-based healthcare methods, including prescribed safer supply to provide alternatives to the toxic drug supply, prevent fatal overdoses, and support long-term care. Now, you might say, Adam, this just sailed by, right? This didn't, you know, cause a big, huge blow-up. No, of course it caused a big, huge blow-up. Why? Because they get into an argument about whether it should be prescribed safer supply, and if it's not prescribed, is it safer?
18: Councillor Dell is seconding that, I suspect, for discussion. Go ahead, Councillor Kim.
15: Thank you, and thank you to my colleague for seconding this.
0: This is the emergency street-level response to the increase in metatomidine. Now, you might wonder, Adam, how can we prescribe a safe supply of a tranquilizer for animals that is not approved for human use? Who's going to be writing that prescription? The answer, of course, is no one, because you and I are logical. Council doesn't seem to know that yet, but that might be why they're fighting over that word. So harm reduction, are we just going to give people the animal tranquilizer now? Like, where does that get dispensed from? Is that from like a harm reduction advocate, or is that a doctor that actually had to go to school somewhere? Where's that from?
15: My conversations with organizations who do this work.
0: See, the problem is our higher levels of government. The only reason this kind of stuff happens is that the feds and the province are not cracking down on these municipalities. We have a province that will dispatch housing advisors and threaten to drop the hammer on municipalities that don't build townhouses fast enough. This kind of stuff flies day after day after day, and the province does nothing about it. You know why? Because it allows it to happen. If the province wanted to stop it, it would stop. It doesn't stop, ergo the province wants it to happen. Ergo, if you want it to stop, you need to pressure the province.
15: It was apparent that part of the bottleneck,
0: even though they're writing to the province, they're writing to the province because they expect a positive response. If they expected the city, the province, to turn around and drop the hammer on them as punishment for wasting their time with this nonsense, they would not be writing a letter to try to get the NDP government's attention.
15: Is that, well, actually, we do actually allow for the prescription of regulated for drugs.
0: Not animal tranquilizers.
15: A real bottleneck here is actually in the ability to prescribe enough.
0: You're talking about metatomidine.
15: And for enough people. And so for me, removing the word prescribe is actually what helps the positive flow of a safer supply to the population that needs it, so that we can do the public health piece en masse with this population in need. Moreover,
0: I struggle with how to talk about this because I don't want to begrudge these people the right to opinions that are different from my own. What bothers me is that these are our rulers. These are the people who decide what they're going to force us to do because they feel like it today, tomorrow, the next day, et cetera, et cetera. And when I realize how little they actually understand about the problems that they're trying to solve through government intervention, it's terrifying to think that there are so many people out there who can have so much harm done to them by politicians who know virtually nothing that they should know to intervene in these issues. It really honestly is scary. Again, there's nothing wrong with them having opinions different from my own. I'm not trying to control their lives. They're trying to control mine. That's the difference. And that's why people need to push back.
15: I would point to the ongoing trial with the Drug User Liberation Front in Vancouver.
0: Oh, yeah. Let's bring Dolph into this.
15: Where it is becoming scrutinized that by not offering a safer supply without prescription, we are indeed potentially violating human rights, charter rights for people to maintain life, liberty, health, and all these things. So I would rather we err on the side of what truly does serve.
0: So anyway, instead of that just going by, Mark Gardner jumps in. What is safer supply if it's not prescribed?
3: With anyone? So what is safer supply if it's not prescribed?
0: There is no safer.

0: understand the subtlety, but they don't. And so you try to weigh what they're saying in terms of its logical implications. And inevitably, you have things that end up not making sense. Inevitably, you have policies implemented that all of us should realize we're going to have unintended consequences, although, albeit in hindsight. And I've just come to that realization over the past few years is that we've had policy after policy after policy backfire. When you look at them on their merits and you judge what the academics actually say about this stuff, which is almost always nuanced, the reason isn't the academics. The problem is the politicians who think they're on the side of right but get it wrong. And everybody suffers accordingly in terms of the public's confidence. I'm looking at my clock. I'm almost out of time here, but I don't want to let him go the whole show sitting on hold before we go to him. So, hey, Mehdi, I got to wrap this up, but if you can make it quick, we'd be happy to talk to you on the open line. Go ahead, please.
1: I have a request from your radio station. If you guys are not going to have open line, don't disrespect people by...
0: How are you talking if it's not open
1: by
0: line?
1: By holding them for 1 hour and a half.
0: How are you...
1: For 1 hour and 45 minutes with your nonsense because you
0: Mehdi,
1: don't want people to hear.
0: How is that even possible? You're such a busy guy. You have better things to do.
1: 1 hour and 45 minutes. And let me explain one thing.
0: What?
1: He said in... 6 years ago, during the pandemic, the city of Victoria did an experience. It wasn't an experience at all. What it was, even doesn't allow a little bit. Mm-hmm. So what's happened in May 9th of 2020, the Center for Disease Control, both in the United States and in Canada, send a directive
0: that every
1: city should allow the homeless people, instead of congregating in a small place in one street, they should disperse them in the parks because of the pandemic.
0: That's not what it
1: said.
0: That's why
1: there was no experience. In terms of today, what he was talking about, and for 2 hours, for a bunch of baloney, he could have finished the whole thing in 10 minutes and tell us what's happened. Mm-hmm. But he does that in order to kill time, to deceive you. Mm-hmm. And what was the whole thing about?
0: It was about them wasting everybody's time.
1: See, he doesn't let me talk.
0: What? You
1: even
0: asked a question.
1: After 1 hour and 45 minutes of nonsense.
0: Don't you want to ask me questions?
1: He doesn't give any solution to something wrong.
0: No,
1: I said something wrong.
0: You use swear word. Don't use
1: BS,
0: swear words.
1: BS,
0: don't
1: BS.
0: Thank you. Thank you.
1: He is full of nonsense. He is controlling you, manipulating you.
0: You think I control a city.
1: For big business. Meanwhile,
0: for big business. How do you know big business is manipulating you? How do you know they're not controlling you?
1: 1 hour and 45 minutes.
0: What if you're being controlled by business interests?
1: See, he doesn't...
0: But what if you are? How do you know you're not?
1: In that few minutes, he doesn't let me talk.
0: I am letting you talk. I'm talking with you.
1: He talk with. Over so that you don't hear what's going on. Even, you know, all this talk about the nonsense, but what he doesn't talk about is...
0: I still haven't heard an example.
1: I'm giving you an example.
0: Okay.
1: The things that he doesn't talk about. Mm-hmm. For example, the oil profit.
0: Oil profits.
1: The yearly oil profit for Canadian oil company was around between $25 to $40 billion.
0: Okay.
1: Now,
0: I don't know,
1: because
0: but okay.
1: of the war, and they said, oh, you have to pay for more for your fuel and gas. Because of the war, their profit increased from 30 to 40 billion to 190 to 120 billion. This year they are going to make $120 billion, and nobody, this guy doesn't want to talk about
0: Mehdi,
1: that.
0: You're right. I left that factor out, and I'm sorry.
1: I'm very sorry.
0: I didn't add that to the conversation today. I didn't talk about oil profits. You're right.
1: He doesn't want to talk about corporate crooks. You know,
0: what would have been different if I had said profits are high?
1: Because that is the most important thing for the public.
0: Is
1: yeah,
0: it?
1: Yeah, because they cannot pay.
0: Okay.
1: They cannot pay these.
0: Well, now they know. Now the public knows.
1: Yes.
0: You helped them. Thank you.
1: About nonsense
0: Thank
1: for
0: you for
1: four
0: your help
1: hours.
0: Today. Thank you for
1: four
0: your help.
1: 4 hours nonsense.
0: All right. Thank you. All right, there we go. Oil profits have been very high at many times in the past. Some feel that taxes should be higher. Mehdi is among them. Let the record reflect that. These are my opinions as always. You can agree or disagree, but stay safe and have a nice day.
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3: 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Yeah,

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6: Good afternoon. I'm Steve Young with your CFAX 1070 news, 2:03. WestJet beginning to ground its planes ahead of a potential strike by hundreds of flight attendants. Reporter Hannah Stoltz says the airline's advising passengers to check the status of their flight before they leave for the airport.
7: Airlines typically begin canceling flights ahead of a potential work stoppage because it prevents crew and passengers from being stranded. The Canadian Union of Public Employees, representing 4,400 flight attendants, triggered a 72-hour strike notice that ends on Sunday.
6: So far, no flights have been canceled out of Victoria Airport. There's a new wildfire just off Vancouver Island. That small blaze reported today on Valdez Island. It's already being listed as being held by the BC Wildfire Service. Both firefighters and aerial support are on the scene just east of Nanaimo. Port Alberni getting 8 more recovery beds for those battling addictions. Health Minister Josie Osborne says the spaces will be located in the Inlet Recovery Home and are designed to support closer to home care for patients. Victoria City Council has provided direction for the mayor to send a letter to both the provincial and federal ministers of public safety to improve and expand the fugitive return program and to better coordinate successful returns within and between provinces. Councillor Dave Thompson says the system needs to be better developed by the two upper levels of government.
8: So this is basically about fixing a system that isn't working because it hasn't yet been fully built. Council members don't have to be experts in criminal law and procedure to see the need here. It's fairly simple. If people get charged and they issue a warrant, they should face trial rather than skipping town and hiding out in another city. So we're not looking to design what the system is going to be here at council. We're not pretending to be the experts. We're just pointing out to the experts in the federal and provincial governments that they need to fix a broken system.
6: In Victoria, there were 80 fugitives with warrants identified in the first 6 months of this year. 31 of those met the criteria for consideration to be returned. So far, none have been. Canada is imposing a temporary tariff on imports of some wood products. The federal government says the 25% surtax on certain wood cabinets and vanities starts today. Those tariffs will be in place for a maximum of 200 days as Ottawa awaits the findings of an investigation into whether increased imports of those goods are threatening to harm Canada's domestic producers. If the inquiry finds no injury, the surtax will immediately drop. Federal government providing more than $4 million in funding to support people affected by the mass shooting in Tumbler Ridge. A statement from Public Safety Canada says part of the funds will go to priorities identified by the community, while up to $2.5 million will go to the Canadian Red Cross to help those affected by the shooting that left 8 victims dead. Sports coming up.
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6: Pacific FC looking for a fresh start as they play their first home game under new coach Terry Dunfield. The Tridents host the Quebec Super tonight at Starlight Stadium. It's a 7 o'clock start. The squad looking for their first win of the season and have added a couple of new experienced players this week. Victoria Harbour Cats on the road for the next three games. The Cats take their battle for a playoff spot to Bellingham, where the Bells have already clinched. The Blue Jays open a three-game set with the Cardinals tonight at Skydome. Toronto has already lost as many games this year as they did all of last season. Mariners are home to Minnesota for the weekend. And the Provincial Junior B Lacrosse Championships being hosted by West Shore in Colwood this weekend. Games started at 10 o'clock this morning. I'm Steve Young. If it's happening, it's here on CFAX 1070. It's 3:05.
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14: Seatbelt.
15: Good afternoon, Victoria. Thank you so much for being here today on this absolutely gorgeous last day of July. We are just mere hours away from the BC Day long weekend. Programming note, in case it was unclear, we will not be here on Monday. There's a best of program that's been arranged on our behalf. We will be back live with you on Tuesday, a special Tuesday, because we will have a bit of a field trip that day. Jade and I will be broadcasting live from the Dallas Road waterfront on the 4th of August for that absolutely fantastic Snowbirds show that should be kind of starting up at around 5 o'clock. The special edition, of course, is the fact that not only will we be there for a really good air show, we will have a direct feed to the Snowbirds cockpit. So you can listen along live with your AM radio or on the iHeartRadio app to everything that they're doing within the cockpit. Then, of course, all the directions they're being given by the air boss on the ground. But that's Tuesday. Look forward to seeing you out there from 3 to 6 along the Dallas Road waterfront. Before we get there, though, we still have a lot to discuss today. Jade is away today. Please, this punch to have on the traffic and weather desk today, Koch Cadden. Koch, how you doing?
16: I'm good, Josh. Thanks for having me in today.
15: I'm glad that you are here, because you get to be here on the Friday before a long weekend, which is pretty historically a gong show on the roads.
16: I've seen the red pockets of traffic already.
15: Indeed.
16: And we haven't even hit rush hour yet. So no. Yes, I'm happy that I'm not going anywhere this weekend.
15: Absolutely.
16: So if you need me, I will be here.
15: Well, invariably, the backup begins, you know, sometime around lunch, as everybody and their mother intends to head up island. And then, of course, they get stuck there when you merge down to one lane just past West Shore Parkway, heading northbound by Ice Cream Mountain. Complicated, of course, today by the earlier crash we had along the highway a couple of hours ago. You heard Steve Young in the newsroom talking about that earlier. Evidently, the crash is cleared, but not the backup behind it. We're seeing a lengthy backup from about the southern extremity of the Saanich Inlet all the way back into Langford, clogging up the Millstream overpass, and it's almost reached 6 Mile Road. Notwithstanding the couple of crashes that are around the region, I'm looking at Burnside near Watkiss as you try to get beneath the Trans-Canada Highway, where you merge there, or just before you merge there with the off-ramp, and then another one still over in the area of Langford Parkway and West Shore Parkway by that roundabout. I see a bunch of crash markers there. I'm pretty sure only one of them is accurate. If you know which one is correct, have eyes on it, let us know. 877-310-1010. Send us a text to let us know what's going on the roads, and we will let everybody else know so they can take due action to get around them. We do have a lot to chat about today. We will, coming up after the 3:30 news, we will have a regular conversation with Dan Reeve, political science instructor at Camosun College, as we unpack the news of the week. And I do have to say, a lot of the news of the week has to do with what's been going on with the BC Conservative Party. One of the issues that we'll unpack with Dan is typically when you get a new leader in, they won't make them wait until the next election to try to vie for a seat to be actually a fully vested member of the legislature as they lead the party through. They usually, it doesn't matter what party it is, once you get your new leader in, they usually, somebody in one of the safer seats of the riding or of the province will you know, leave for family reasons, or maybe even more obviously, I'm going to step aside and let the leader have a kick at it. And they have a by-election, which they usually win, and boom, they're back in the House. Not only are they the party leader, but now they're a party leader with a good, proper seat. And we heard this week, three different MLAs of the caucus say, pass. Not going to surrender my seat so you can run. We'll see what that means and kind of what Dan's perspective of that is. And then, of course, we heard a bit of sniping between the party and former Premier Christy Clark, who had some criticisms of the party's direction, the direction it's headed. And then some sort of a memo that was leaked earlier this week. There's a lot to unpack there. We'll do that with Dan coming up after the 3:30 news. We will, after we chat with Dan, have a conversation with the folks at ICBC. Speaking of the long weekend, it will be a fairly hot one around much of the region, although I will admit, looking at the forecast coming up, today is gorgeous. Your BC day Monday should be even more gorgeous. The Saturday and Sunday between, looking kind of mixed. Nonetheless, we should see a lot of people on the roads getting about the province. And, of course, a bunch of other people maybe going out for the first time ever in recreational vehicles or those pull-behind trailers that maybe they don't usually pull. And, of course, folks from out of province or even out of country who have come to spend the weekend here in our gorgeous province who maybe are not quite familiar with the roads around. And lots of things to keep in mind as we travel the roads this long weekend. Greg Harper from ICBC, a spokesperson there, will join us for a few minutes. Coming up after the 4:30 news as we unpack some hot tips for a haw long weekend here on busy BC roads. But coming up in just a moment, we did mention the fact that we were going to be down on the 4th of August, the Dallas Road waterfront for the Snowbirds Air Show. The last air show over Victoria as they do their kind of cross-country tour, essentially saying goodbye to the current aircraft, the Tudors, which will, they will be retired. And then there will be a few years hiatus until the early 2030s, I understand, before the new aircraft come online. And then, resume all the activities that the Snowbirds have been become known and loved for. But I did mention that kind of added feature there, where not only will you get to watch the air show from the ground as we tend to, we will have a direct feed into the cockpits of the aircraft, so we can hear the pilots as they, coordinate with each other and essentially tell each other what to do, what they intend to do, and stay safe and put on a fantastic show over the Dallas Road waterfront. And that takes a lot of coordination. Having a sneak peek into what this means, the air boss himself for the Snowbirds, Major Blake McNaughton, will join us in just a few minutes after Koch Cadden's traffic and weather report.
16: Thank you, Josh. Yes, I am on air. Sorry, I am working the desk today as well. So apologies for any stickiness you hear. But yes, it is a bright and busy day out there today going into the August long weekend. And the big story today is BC Ferries have advised travellers this weekend that major routes between the Lower Mainland and Vancouver Island are expected to be at or near capacity for vehicles during peak times. Many may be coming towards the island this weekend to escape wildfires that continue to decimate parts of BC, so expect delays if you have plans. The next sailing from Swartz Bay to Tawasin with vehicle space is at 6 p.m. with about 30% capacity currently available. Meanwhile, there is sluggish congestion all the way from View Royal to Goldstream right now on the Trans-Canada Highway. And in weather, as I was saying, it is a gorgeous day out there right now, and temperatures are hovering around 23 degrees, but it's feeling like 26 with humidity. I'm Coach Cadden on CFAX 1070. It's happening. It's here.
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0: We are just days away from the Snowbirds Air Show over the Victoria Dallas Road waterfront. That's just this coming Tuesday, the 4th of August. Thousands of people expected to flock the shoreline for what promises to be one of the biggest summer events in the city. But behind every successful air show is a tremendous amount of planning and coordination. Joining us now is the air boss for the event, Major Blake McNaughton. Major, thank you for taking a few minutes to join us today, sir.
1: Happy to be here.
0: So maybe before we get into it, you can explain to us what exactly an air boss is, because most people know what a pilot does, but they may not know what an air boss does.
1: Yeah, that's a great question. An air boss is a specialist who deals with normally air shows or special flying events like flybys or things of that nature when there's going to be complex airspace and management with public sector.
0: And so that makes a bit of sense. How did you get involved in the Snowbirds?
1: So I'm actually a Snowbird alumni. I used to be part of 431 Squadron. I'm very honored to be part of that unit and travel across Canada and perform for Canadians. And so part of my training with the team parlayed into a qualification as an air boss. And so I'm one of a handful of Royal Canadian Air Force qualified air bosses. And when this opportunity came up, the Snowbirds and Victoria got hand in hand, reached out to me in Comox, and I'll be coming down to help make sure everything runs smoothly.
0: Well, fantastic. So spectators will see the Snowbirds overhead. It's going to be a fantastic show. But what are the things happening behind the scenes, perhaps, that the folks never get to see?
1: Well, there's been 8 months plus of planning by a large number of dedicated volunteers who not only deal with normal organizations, but also we ensure the safety of the spectators through organizations like the RCMP, Vic PD. We have a bunch of volunteer organizations providing marine assets, ground volunteers helping with security. There's a huge planning cycle that goes into an event of this magnitude.
0: So what makes Dallas Road unique? Because Victoria isn't the typical airport air show venue. Something like this has to be a bit different than your traditional air show site, right?
1: It sure is an aesthetic site. Performing over a water show like this with a free, and I'll say again, a free spectacle event like this is very, very unique. Obviously, with the background over the Juan de Fuca Strait, the beautiful Victoria skyline. It's a phenomenal place to watch the show.
0: So for somebody bringing their lawn chair down to the waterfront Tuesday afternoon, what are some of the moments or even the formations they should keep an eye out for?
1: Well, if they're bringing their lawn chair, I'd suggest they carry them. So one thing I'll throw out there is there's probably going to be some traffic. So I encourage people to walk, bike, or roll together when they come down. Maybe leave the dogs at home as well. Animals yeah. don't tend to love the jet noise, but the people do. People love the jet noise, and Victoria is buzzing. Everyone I'm talking to is super excited about the event Tuesday evening. They're going to see the iconic CT-114 Tudor that it's going to put on dazzling nine-plane formations in a highly polished ballet put to music and orchestrated with some raw solo passes, things that appear like near misses, but I promise you they're highly controlled. And it's going to bring us the amazing pride and Canadian iconicness that the 55 years of Snowbirds have brought to Canadians.
0: Now, the Snowbirds make what they do look effortless. What is something the average spectator probably doesn't fully appreciate about the just sheer amount of skill and teamwork required to make a show look like that?
1: Well, I love the fact that you use those words. We say skill, professionalism, and teamwork. The skill is based on the fact that our aircraft technicians who maintain those airplanes or our pilots flying them are coming already from a background in the Air Force doing the day-to-day work that Canadians need the Air Force to do. Then they get specialty training to perform in the way it does. So we start training usually back in October for the next summer season. And I say we, I mean the Air Force and the Snowbirds. And then they polish that skill, crawl, walk, run. They start really easy stuff, and then they make it harder and harder and harder, make it faster and then lower, and such that they come out to Comox, actually, in the spring and do spring training where they put the show through its paces. They challenge with BC Mountains and overwater training, and then they get their approval, and then they take that show on the road. And so what's special is with the Snowbirds coming to Victoria, they're coming back to BC, which is kind of like a second home to them.
2: Yeah.
1: And they apply the professionalism of a highly honed, regulated. We stay well within the rules. The show is built to be as safe as possible. And then teamwork. Everyone works together. There is undeniable trust between all the pilots and the technicians in order to pull this off.
0: A lot of folks will have their phones and cameras out to capture every moment of it, but organizers have been very clear about the use of drones. What happens if a drone enters the display area, and why is this such a significant concern?
1: Drones are very cool, but people should be aware that the entire airspace around Victoria downtown and the waterfront is a no-drone zone. Oftentimes that's true anyway, but especially during the restricted airspace that applies on Tuesday. Hitting a drone with a jet could be highly dangerous to both the air crew and anyone on the ground. And so we don't want anything of that nature to occur. So take your photos, obviously listen in live on CFAX on your smartphone. You're going to get the best presentation if you just enjoy the show and not worry about flying anything yourself.
0: This is the final season for the Iconica CT-114 Tudor after more than five decades with the Snowbirds. Does that add a little bit of extra significance to this year's performances?
1: Oh, of course it does. The Tudor is a sports car. It's a 1960s sports car. Most of these ones were literally built between 62 and 64. It served us very, very well over the years, and it's going out with a whirlwind goodbye tour, and it's very exciting. And there's going to be some heartstrings pulled for sure watching those iconic nine twinkling lights perform over Victoria.
0: You've seen a lot of flying in your career, sir. Is there a particular moment in a Snowbird show that still makes you kind of stop and watch every time?
1: I'm going to give away that really that first opening loop as the team runs in, the music swells, usually gives me goosebumps to this day because I know how hard everyone's working and how much goes into it. And seeing it start gives me personal goosebumps. But people should be looking out for the lag back cross when five aircraft fly right at the crowd in almost like a five of dice formation, and then they all split together. The solos, the two opposing solos who fly straight at each other, inverted, and then pass what looks like mere inches away is amazing. And then the one maneuver that the Snowbirds do that no one else in the world does is the LA combo. So the line abreast combo where we have five aircraft come from stage right to stage left, and they roll and then loop line abreast. Imagine if you were driving your car down the highway at 1,000 kilometers an hour and you were trying to maintain a beam of five cars beside you, and then you start taking a roundabout together. It's an extremely demanding, graceful maneuver that is far harder than it looks.
0: Final moments with Major Blake McNaughton, the air boss for the upcoming Snowbirds event this coming Tuesday, Dallas Road Waterfront. And I do want to mention this because you mentioned being able to listen in on CFAX, because one of the unique things about this event is that our listeners will actually hear the Snowbirds cockpit communications during the show. What are some things that people might hear that they might not otherwise get access to if they aren't listening to their AM radios that day?
1: Oh, that's a great question, Josh, that I don't think I've ever gotten before. They're going to hear words like contact between the Snowbird solos when they see each other. So that's a safety thing. They have to visually see each other before they do their crosses. They're going to hear smoke on. They're going to hear smoke off. You're going to hear actual Snowbird One talking to the crowd from the air, which is a little bit like reciting dialogue while juggling on a unicycle. It's very, very challenging. You're gonna get a glimpse behind the scenes, and that's one of the amazing things that the Snowbirds do is they try to bring the crowd into the cockpit. And that's important because we want people to come out and enjoy themselves. And on that point, They should check out the Destination Greater Victoria website, which is going to have all the traffic information, all the spectator information, anything else that they need to know about this phenomenal event that's being put on by the Greater Victoria Festival Society and the title sponsor Game Group. We should really be grateful for all the effort that's gone in behind the scenes to bring the Snowbirds and their 55 years of legacy to Victoria.
0: You don't want to miss it. 5 o'clock is when the show begins, the Snowbirds Air Show over the Victoria Dallas Road waterfront. That's this Tuesday, the 4th of August. And the air boss for the event, Major Blake McNaughton, joins us for a conversation. I really appreciate the conversation, sir. I look forward to meeting you on Tuesday. And all the best with what's going on between now and then.
1: It's going to be great.
0: All right, going to be a lot of fun. Make sure you come out and say hi. Day and night will be broadcasting all afternoon long that day, our show 3 to 6. The Dallas Road waterfront. I'll bring my shades and a good hat. It should be a nice sunny day. Before we get to traffic and weather with Koch Cadden, do get a text in to 71010 from folks saying, look, there's already a long line of cars down Verdier Avenue as people hope to take that Brentwood to Mill Bay Ferry and get around the snarl on the Malahat through Goldstream Park right now. Will, in fact, break your hearts right now. That ship only holds like 19 cars, and if you're already backed up halfway down Verdier, there's a really good chance that not even all that backed up traffic on Verdier is going to make it onto the ferry tonight. So just keep that in mind if you thought that was in your plans for today. But for a peek at what else is happening on the roads around the region, Koch Cadden, cut your traffic and weather.
2: Thanks so much, Josh. Yes, elsewhere on the roads, most of the Trans-Canada Highway getting out of downtown Victoria is red with congestions, with delays compounded by people on the roads for the long weekend and that crash that happened earlier on the highway between West Shore Parkway and Finlayson Arm Road. Meanwhile, on the Pat Bay Highway, there is some gridlock on the way to Sanichton, just past Elk Lake. In weather, it is bright and sunny and ahead of the August long weekend, but be prepared for some rain after midnight in the Greater Victoria area. I'm Koch Cadden on CFAX 1070. 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
7: Good afternoon. I'm Steve Young with your CFAX 1070 news to 3:30. The BC Supreme Court has given the province 6 months to reform laws that allow directors of mental health facilities to consent to psychiatric treatments for people who are involuntarily admitted for care. Health Minister Josie Osborne says the government will take that time to determine where to go from here.
8: Involuntary care is an important part of the mental health system across the country. And we know how important it is for people who are experiencing mental illness to receive the treatment and supports that they need in a way that respects their rights, their dignity, their autonomy. The decision, as most people may know, has been suspended for 6 months. It's important for us to review the case carefully to understand what the next steps are.
7: The Council of Canadians with Disabilities took the province to court over separate but related pieces of legislation claiming they unconstitutionally denied patients who were admitted involuntarily the right to direct their care if capable to do so. WestJet says it's begun parking aircraft ahead of a possible strike by hundreds of flight attendants. Reporter Hannah Stoltz says airlines typically begin canceling flights ahead of a potential work stoppage because it prevents crew and passengers from being stranded.
9: WestJet says it's continuing to bargain with the Canadian Union of Public Employees in the hopes of reaching an agreement on a new contract. If a deal's not reached by Sunday morning, either side could begin a work stoppage that would see hundreds of flights canceled during a long weekend in much of the country.
7: Passengers are advised to check the status of their flight before they leave for the airport. The Pear Lake wildfire has prompted expanded evacuation orders for properties on both sides of Green Lake and in surrounding areas north of Clinton. An order from the Thompson-Nicola Regional District now covers more than 1,100 properties including those on the south side of Green Lake, as well as in the Hutchinson Road and Thibert Road areas. The Caribou Regional District, meanwhile, has issued an evacuation order for properties on the north side of Green Lake. The orders come a week after the blaze surged, destroying homes in the Clinton area, where officials say they've completed rapid damage assessments and notified affected property owners. The heat is on FIFA's president over his World Cup private equity plan.
3: FIFA president Gianni Infantino is under pressure following his controversial plan to sell World Cup profits to private equity. His senior advisor, who sat on a White House panel, resigned, and Asia's soccer body is the latest alongside Europe and North America in opposing it. The Asian Football Confederation also added on Friday that FIFA must urgently review its management style. Carlos Cordero is a former Goldman Sachs banker who says Infantino's planned $20 billion subsidiary to run FIFA events is a bad deal for soccer. It's backed by New York-based investor Joshua Kushner. I'm Karen Chemes.
7: U.S. Marine Corps says the pilot of that F-35B stealth fighter is expected to live after ejecting from the jet before it crashed in California today. The jet went down in a field near a base in San Diego. An update from the Marines says he was taken to a local medical facility in stable condition. A single F-35B fighter jet costs $109 million. Sports coming up.
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7: Pacific FC back home. First game in a while on the home turf. They host the Quebec Super tonight at Starlight Stadium. That's a 7 o'clock start. Canada now up to 53 medals at the Commonwealth Games with a couple of golds in judo today. In the CFL tonight, Montreal taking on Ottawa, and the San Jose Sharks have re-signed forward Colin Graft to a 3-year deal worth $12.75 million. I'm Steve Young. If it's happening, it's here on CFAX 1070. It's 3:36.
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11: It's always a fantastic time when we have Dan Reeve, political science instructor from Camosun College, joining us in studio as we unpack kind of the news of the week. Dan, good to see you again, sir.
12: Always a pleasure to be here.
11: And just before we spoke, I had an opportunity to speak with the Snowbirds air boss. That's the guy kind of on the ground, kind of coordinating everything you see in the sky. And it's a special event coming up on the 4th of August, this Tuesday, a nice big show. Should maybe even be a bit longer than we're used to seeing the snowbirds fly.
12: Okay.
11: But it should be a fantastic show starting at about 5 o'clock on Tuesday. And then the last one we will see with this fleet of aircraft as the Tudors are retired and then replaced in with a new fleet of aircraft in the early 2030s. Which,
12: right.
11: But it kind of made me think, there's everything is politics, right? I mean, including air shows.
12: Yes. If you remember me, I took my kids to the Abbotsford Air Show last summer, and my one kid who's deep into aviation, he's actually up at Comox right now at the base. There's an air cadets camp, and there's an aeronautics camp for nerdy kids like him who are super into aeronautics. He's also an air cadet, so that's part of the deal.
11: Perfect.
12: And it's so funny, and sorry for those listeners out there. As all the parents out there know, any camp you send your kids to is a gajillion dollars, especially overnight camps.
11: They all are, yes.
12: Yes. Here's the plug for cadets. The camp's free.
11: What?
12: Yeah. And it's a month long.
11: I think you just found my teenager's new hobby.
12: Yeah. Yeah, it's pretty good. It's pretty good. No, apparently he's having a great time and good. Learned a lot about aeronautics.
11: Fantastic.
12: So this is right. If he was here, I know he's a big listener. Mm-hmm. You know, 15-year-olds are sure a big part of
11: it. They love listening to talk radio. Yeah.
12: They are deep in the demographic. Anyway, yeah, he has strong feelings about the snowbirds.
11: Yeah.
12: But yeah, I think it's a really interesting issue because, and we've kind of touched on this in the past, like, I think the real problem with what's happened is not that the snowbirds need to be replaced. Look, there's a point where the aircraft get so cost prohibitive in terms of upkeep and maintenance and even potentially safety, that, yeah, they will need to be replaced. And possibly there's an argument about, you know, maybe modernizing their look or whatever. I'm not going to get into that. The problem is that there's like a four-year lag between what should be happening in an ideal world. And this isn't just the Liberals' part. This is a, like, these are long-term plans.
11: Yeah.
12: Is that we should ideally have a smooth tradition, which is, hooray, this should be the last show of the, you know, historic snowbirds. And then next spring, you'll be seeing the snowbirds in this form.
11: Yeah, yeah, yeah.
12: And instead, we're going to have, you know, the early 30s. Let's call, I'm not a betting man, but if I were, let's call that early being 30-34. 30, 34 and a half.
11: Okay, so when you say early, you're not thinking 2030, 2031.
12: That, I mean, you call it, I mean, we'll see, but I'd be pretty surprised. And they're a big investment. They're, you know, there's lots of calculations to put in. But to me, that's kind of like, that's the, you know, the snafu in this. I mean, it's, there's a romantic element to them. We saw them last summer. They put on a great show. Anyone who's seen them knows they put on an amazing show.
11: They do. They very much do. The politics of their delayed replacement notwithstanding, there is a bit of politics in and of itself, like just by their very existence, kind of demonstrating to the public, I guess, in a way, the power that the Canadian Air Force has. Even in, if you're trying to like not compare ourselves to the neighbors to the south who have like a million more planes than we could ever hope to have.
12: Okay, so I'm going to just draw on the air show that I went to last summer because that was the most recent one. It was such an incredible tonal difference, okay? So my son, who's, again, deep into airplanes, he's in love with the F-35. For those of you who don't know, which is probably most of you out there, the F-35 is the essentially the best, highest fighter in the world right now. It's their most advanced fighting airplane that the United States is the created. I don't know if it's Boeing or one of the companies created it. And they were showing it off. And the language they were using, because, you know, it's like, ladies and gentlemen, your giant, super loud, monster truck aircraft. And this thing comes off the runway, and it makes a sound. It points its engines at the crowd, and it sounds like God is rattling your head.
11: Oh, no.
12: And it is so loud. And it has, like, such a, like, testosterone. And it's, you know, to impose, you know, American might around the world and all this stuff. So the language and symbolism of spending all this money on these pilots for, you know, obviously this is their air shows around the world, is not lost on the Americans. And the tone of that was incredibly aggressive. You could really see it. Like, I'm sure that script had utterly been rewritten for the Trump era. Now, it's interesting because the Snowbirds, so there was one or two, I think just one F-35, or it might have been two. For the Snowbirds, they work as a team. They create as a team, and they talked about their mission statement was about protecting peace around the world. They drew a big, the two planes drew a big heart. It was such an, and like, look, you can wrap symbolism in this way or that way. The show was kind of, but what was so noticeable was the way they projected power. And right, you say, like, these are military planes, albeit that the Snowbirds don't seem that, like, modern, technologically advanced. They don't seem like the kind of things that would be really equipped to fight in a modern war versus the F-35. But the messaging around it was just so night and day different. And I tried to get my son to kind of listen to the message, but I think all he could hear was the roar of the F-35 through his bones and how excited he was to hear this, you know, just roaring through the whole group of people there. So, yeah, there is a lot of symbolism you can wrap into an air show, and that is not lost on the Americans, or for that matter, on the Snowbirds.
11: And I agree with you, because I have found in my time here that many times and in many instances, Canada will zig where the Americans zag. And if you want to show dominance and strength,
12: global air power around the world,
11: exactly, we will show kind of that through kind-hearted finesse.
12: Yes, And it was just like the messaging, and like, I'm a political science person, I pick up on this, but it wasn't like it wasn't like some subtle tone of language, like even the announcer's tone. What was interesting is that this was in Abbotsford, well, admittedly right next to the United States. The language they used was your U.S. military, your, you know, like it didn't, and of course, it was at the time of like.
11: They didn't change the script when they crossed the border.
12: Yeah. No, and of course, at this time, and has been for a while, like a lot of Canadians are kind of like, I'm not sure, like, this is our, like, I'm worried that you're talking about 51st state stuff. Kind of like, for me anyway, it really fell flat. Now, for my teenage son, the audience.
11: Mm-hmm.
12: I don't think he was listening to those words.
11: No. He was listening to the, afterburners.
12: Yeah. And to be fair, the plane would kind of come down, you know, maybe 400 feet above the air, the runway, and basically turn to the crowd and turn on his afterburners. Like imagine a pickup truck, like squealing into space, but with the most powerful pickup truck in the world, just squealing its tires, you know, and you're so loud that you can physically feel it in the, you know, so that's how, that's really the messaging.
11: Sure. lots to unpack with Dan Reeve, our guest, political science instructor at Camosun College, and we will continue the conversation after Koch Cadden's traffic and weather report.
2: Thanks, Josh. As you were saying earlier, there is a huge lineup on the Verdier Road in Brentwood Bay as people hope to get around the traffic around Goldstream by taking that Mill Bay ferry. But there's only enough vehicles on the ferry and it just has a 19-car capacity. Meanwhile, the Trans-Canada Highway northbound traffic is currently backed up to Thetis Lake on ramp. Three crashes are creating delays in the Langford area just off the highway, including one on the West Shore Parkway roundabout, another on Lee Road, and another on Peat Road. Meanwhile, in weather, it is sunny and clear out there right now in the Greater Victoria area with temperatures of around 23, but it feels like 26 with humidity. Up towards Tofino, it's a little cloudier and rain is expected this evening. I'm Koch Cadden on CFAX 1070. If it's happening, it's here.
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11: Continuing the conversation with Dan Reeve, political science instructor at Camosun College. And we were talking about the projections of strength and dominance. And, of course, we had the continued swirling maelstrom of chaos. I mean, strength and dominance being projected yet again by the American president. This time, it's another week, another tariff story. You can't keep them all straight, man. Yeah. This one kind of aimed at our wood products, which, it impacts the country, but it kind of has a bit more of an impact here in British Columbia, where we have a massive lumber industry. But this one saw immediate response from Ottawa. Yeah. Targeted countermeasures. At what point does this uncertainty actually become real economic damage?
12: Well, I mean, you could have been asking that question for the last 18 months.
11: Yes.
12: This is just another, the forestry sector in British Columbia, thanks to these tariffs, has taken another hit. The uncertainty is looming. The federal government, the province have been trying to step in, assuage some of the losses or potential losses to come. This is the first time we saw the federal government basically step in and say, we're going to counter. And so there were a number of items, small items, but cabinets, woods, they are basically furnished wooden goods are now being tariffed coming into Canada, as I understand it, at 25%, and that's immediate. It's a 200-day tariff. And basically, this is the first little elbow. You remember, elbows up. This might be the first little elbow. I think the point, though, and again, we've had this discussion so many times, is how does Canada negotiate with this wildly up and down approach to trade that the United States, at least the leadership of the United States, seems to be going through? And the one maybe ray of sunshine is apparently talks are accelerating somewhat in Ottawa and in Washington in terms of actually moving ahead on the CUSMA agreement or some renewed version. I think it's interesting that Wood, we talked last week in great detail about the dairy sector, and we talked, which is similar in some ways to the poultry sector. Guess what's another sector that's regulated in a way that's distinct between the United States and Canada? It's softwood lumber.
11: Yeah.
12: So in British Columbia, for example, So basically, forestry in terms of who is responsible for it is provincial. So how we regulate forestry in British Columbia is we have essentially land leases. So forest companies get leases for usually, I mean, they used to be 99 years, but they're a set period of time, and then they pay a stumpage. So basically, every tree they cut down, they pay a stumpage rate to the province to have that basically the value of them selling that good on the global market or wherever. That's a different system than they use in the United States. And I think that's why, and look, Trump is definitely once again taking an issue and supersizing, supercharging it. It's been a long-standing difference between Canada and the United States in terms of how they do the lumber and how we do it, at least in British Columbia. And I think this is parallel to our discussion last week about the dairy sector, is that Trump's trying to leverage, I think in his ideal world, Trump's trying to leverage his economic power, the United States' economic power, to essentially have us fall in line with their systems. Like, ultimately, I think his ideal win, and I could be very wrong here, because it's very hard to predict what his ideal win is.
11: For sure.
12: Yeah. So this is speculative. But my sense is that his win is that we essentially mimic their systems.
11: Yeah.
12: And to me, like, that's in dairy, that's in poultry, and softwood lumber.

0: this be what they mean by 51st state. Not so much that they are going to consume us and merge us with them, but rather make us like a proxy 51st state, where it doesn't matter if you cross the line. They're playing by the same rules that we are.
1: Yeah, and I think that, like, I was wondering that myself, and I think that's an excellent point. And I don't know if that's really in Trump's head or Trump's leadership. Like, I don't know. But I think that that is part of that, is that, like, the part, let me say the quiet part out loud.
0: Sure.
1: The real one is healthcare.
0: Legit. Yeah.
1: What is radically different between Canada and the United States is healthcare. And, like, he can't press that button because Canadians, I think most Canadians would respond very negatively. But to me, like, if he were to get these concessions on these things, and I'm not saying he will, because I think that there's a lot of reason why we have these systems the way we do, the real one, think about health insurers, think about the money that they possess in the United States and the pressure they would put on Trump to expand. Think about our drug rules are very different than them.
0: Yeah.
1: In terms of patents and how patents are used. And then the big one is the privatization of hospitals.
0: Yeah.
1: And then it's not coincidental that Alberta, which, look, the right, far right of Canada has been pining for this for a while, is further stepping along with privatization of certain elements of healthcare. Healthcare, as we've mentioned this podcast before, this discussion before, excuse me, is this idea that we're going to be coming to a critical point when as baby boomers age. And so what are our solutions going to be? And I think like some longer term vision is that making us the 51st state, as you said, maybe doesn't mean changing the name of our country, but it may mean on the fundamental ways we disagree in terms of our economics, how we discern what's our collective values and what are our individual values. Maybe that's where they're headed. And I, like, that's why I keep noticing, like, oh, it's on this thing that we do fundamentally different than they do.
0: Absolutely. And then I guess one final kind of question on the tariff subject
1: is, yeah,
0: because they're typically this temporary negotiating tool.
1: Yeah.
0: But seemingly it's as if they're just coming up with every excuse they can to impose them, whether or not they actually want something to change, almost like it's an economic tool, a means of generating money for the U.S. government. Do you think it's one more than the other?
1: I don't think that tariffs, the way that they've set them up, are an economic driver. I think that is a smokescreen, because, and we've talked about this before.
0: Sure.
1: That because of so many of the tariffs they've applied are so negative to their own economy. That, it, like, to me, it's like, it's not economic sense. It's some other type of leverage, whether it's standing up and that idea of dominance. Is it that? Because Trump always explains the story to his audience about Canada as we have had an unfair deal with them. That's how he always sets it up. And he is the corrector of that unfair deal. By the way, he was the last person to sign the Kushner agreement. So to me, this isn't an economic argument. This round, like, if they impose 50% tariffs on softwood, just one thing, their housing prices go up. Like, I've heard as much as $6,000 per house.
0: Yep.
1: Because a lot of the wood that's sold in for housing in the United States, which is a major economic driver and a major economic indicator, is Canadian softwood.
0: Dan Reeve, political science instructor at Camosun College. Appreciate the conversation, sir.
1: Always a pleasure.
0: We will continue that conversation after Koch Cadden's traffic and weather report.
2: Thanks, Josh. BC Ferries warn travellers to be prepared this August long weekend as major routes between the Lower Mainland and Vancouver Island are expected to be at or near capacity for vehicles during peak times. The next sailing from Schwartz Bay to Tawasin is at 6, which currently has 10% vehicle capacity. Meanwhile, on the roads, those making it up island, it's going to take you about 1 hour to get from downtown Victoria to Mill Bay, but a little longer if you're going via Cordova Bay. It will take you well over an hour if you're taking the Canada Highway through Langford, as multiple crashes have led to backup congestion on that way. And in weather, it is hot and bright in the Greater Victoria area, but expect rain tonight, as well as in other parts of the island, including up towards Tofino. I'm Koch Cadden on CFAX 107.

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5: 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WestJet is advising passengers to check the status of their flight before leaving for the airport as the airline is starting to ground planes ahead of a possible strike. The Canadian Union of Public Employees triggered a 72-hour strike notice that ends on Sunday if a deal is not reached. WestJet responded with a lockout notice on the same timeline. Both the airline and the union say they continue to negotiate and some progress is being made. The BC Supreme Court has found the provincial government's involuntary mental health treatment scheme to be unconstitutional. The government has been given 6 months to reform laws that allow directors of mental health facilities to consent to psychiatric treatments for people who are involuntarily admitted for care. Court ruling says BC is an outlier amongst provinces with no requirement to assess the patient's capacity to decide on care while granting facilities unilateral power to treat people against their will with no independent oversight. It was the Council of Canadians with Disabilities that took the provincial government to court over separate but related pieces of legislation. New wildfire today, just off Vancouver Island. A small blaze reported on Valdez Island. It's already being listed as held by the BC Wildfire Service. Both firefighters and aerial support are on the scene. Port Alberni getting 8 more recovery beds for those battling addictions. Health Minister Josie Osborne says that brings the total number of beds to more than 800 here on the island.
6: We now have more than 3,800 publicly funded substance use beds. That includes 802 here in the Island Health Region.
5: The spaces will be located in the Inlet Recovery Home and are designed to support care closer to home for patients. New development in the search for Nancy Guthrie. The sheriff in Pima County, Arizona, has released 2 ransom notes that the family received months ago. Guthrie was kidnapped 6 months ago Saturday. They are the only 2 notes that investigators believe may be from the actual kidnapper.
7: We have previously reported on the nature of these 2 notes, but the full notes have never been released. The first note saying that they have Nancy Guthrie, saying she is safe but scared and is being held for ransom. The author demands $4 million in Bitcoin for her safe return. Then several days later, another note came in saying her physical condition had been worse than they thought and that she died, likely of a heart problem, and that they had buried her in nature, is how they put it. The author then apologizes to the family for her death. Alex Stone, ABC News.
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5: Blue Jays about to get going with the St. Louis Cardinals in a battle of the birds this weekend. First of a 3-game series. The Mariners are also home this weekend. They're taking on the Twins in Seattle. Pacific FC looking for a fresh start as they play their first home game under new coach Terry Dunfield. The Tridents host the Quebec Super tonight at Starlight Stadium. It's a 7 o'clock start. Squad looking for their first win of the season and added a couple of new experienced players this week. Harbour Cats are on the road for the next 3 games. They take their battle for a playoff spot to Bellingham for the weekend. The Provincial Junior B Lacrosse Championships, hosted by West Shore, taking place in Colwood this weekend. Games started at 10 o'clock this morning. Canada now up to 53 medals at the Commonwealth Games, with a couple of golds in judo today. 1 game in the CFL tonight, Montreal taking on Ottawa. I'm Steve Young. If it's happening, it's here on CFAX 1070. It's 4:05.
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10: Dan, let me try this one out for size as we continue our conversation with Dan Reeve, political science instructor from Camosun College. A leaked messaging memo, high-profile staff departures, the architect of the party's rise, leaving former allies speaking out, questions about leadership authority, members of the House declining to create a path into the legislature for the leader, multiple caucus and organizational shakeups, and that's just this week.
11: Are you sure this isn't an episode from 8 months ago?
10: No, absolutely not. I mean, but I guess we're going to pivot our attention now to BC politics, where by this point in time, the Conservatives should be ripping the NDP a new one, but instead they seem to be ripping themselves apart.
11: It's quite a show.
10: Yeah, and very much so.
11: So, like, there's a lot to unpack here. Yeah. So can we go to the first thing? So the former executive director stepped down for the party, and this person, Angelo... Isidoro. Yeah. So Angelo Isidoro stepped down. There was a press release. The press release was banal, benevolent, you know, was proud to blah, blah, blah.
10: We're leaving amicably.
11: Yeah. You know, it's all great. And look, it is Carrie Lee Finley's prerogative to reset the direction. She's the leader in any political party. You can do a house cleaning. This is not anything that draws my political attention. Now, the only part of the memo that I thought was interesting was the very last line. And I think it's going to maybe lead into the rest of this kind of discussion. Here's what he said. He said, "I'm excited for my next chapter, where I will continue fighting back against the radical policies that plague the Western world beyond just BC. So there's a lot to unpack there. I'm excited about my next chapter is great. Thank you, ChatGTP, for writing that for me. Fighting back against radical policies, we've seen that a lot from the BC Conservatives. We talked about it last week in terms of what defines the center, you know, and who gets to call who radical, blah, blah, blah. Even that to me is like, okay, I roll my eyes, but I'm like, okay, fine. The part that catches my attention is that plague the Western world beyond just BC. This to me is, because the rest of the press release is banal, benevolent, you could have literally fill in the blanks with any person from any political party, blah, blah, blah. They're like, you know, I used to work in politics, in government. Like, this looks like any press release anywhere, just with different names attached to it. Sure. It's the idea that someone is there to rid the Western world, not the whole world, mind you, just the Western part of this plague, and fighting back against this plague. And to me, like, wow, that is some kind of language. To me, if you're talking like that, and this, by the way, is a person who maybe wasn't politically correct enough for Finley, not politically down, because this gentleman has a reputation of being a center-right person. Remember, he's from the party that had 2% of the vote. So center-right in terms of that group.
10: Sure. Okay? Yes, yes.
11: Not far-right of that group, center-right of that particular audience. Okay? So to me, the language is so loaded with the idea of a crusade. If you listen to Trump, and Trump is the grand disciple of this kind of imagining of the world, especially the West with a capital W here, Europe, North America, has been diseased, it must be said, because hence plague, with some set of values that don't aren't, you know, are worth fighting back. And they're so severe, they're a plague. By the way, a plague came in the 1460s and killed like a third of all Europeans. Anyway, this plague idea and ties nicely to the idea that like it's like a holy crusade to save the West, capital W, from this disease. And when you start thinking about that, what we're not talking about, which normally in democratic politics, we talk about political opponents.
10: Sure.
11: Right? Yeah. You know, and look, can politics blur the lines? Sure. What's interesting in a vanilla press release is he gave this little nugget. And I was like, who's the audience? The audience are those folks who are in his corner. Like a little nugget to be like, this is what I actually think. Because the rest of it's just filler.
10: Sure.
9: I mean, though, at what stage do we start to see the old tricks play out and be like, oh, I've seen this show before? You know, when it comes down to the economy is in the bin and there are wars happening. And, you know, the next thing, what is the oldest trick in the book? Let them eat themselves, you know, pin my neighbor against me. You know, when are people going to wake up and say, you know, I've seen this before. This never works out well for me.
11: Yeah. And this is like, there's this idea that this is more than like Crusader's ordinary conservative rhetoric, although like it wasn't even 10 or 15 years ago. Mm-hmm. It's this kind of, it relies on grievances and that like grievance politics and purity tests. And a compromise of any type looks like betrayal. And I think when we look like inside some of the disruption of which should be a time where the BC Conservatives are kind of snugging together and look, we have a government that's been in power for 10 years. It should be easy to take shots. Being in opposition, by the way, is easy. Being in government is hard. Somehow the BC Conservatives make being in opposition look hard. And like when you build this culture where there's like almost a religious element to it, then everyone who's opposed or doesn't agree with you is essentially a heretic. And it feels very like medieval. And I'm not suggesting necessarily like that's where they are. There isn't the Spanish Inquisition waiting around the corner. But online, there certainly feels like that's true. And it's interesting too because the right builds so much of this culture war around the idea that the left had this notion of political correctness and there was this right way of being, but they have built into their, absorbed into their system, this kind of grievance politics, purity politics, that makes it difficult for people who should be part of their coalition, not feeling welcome because they don't meet the purity tests.
10: Yeah. And it also makes me wonder, because that last line, like you said, kind of gives it all away. The rest of it, you can toss. It was like, you know, it was great to be here, and we wish you all the best into the future. Fighting back against the radical policies that plagued the Western world beyond just BC. What exactly are the, if not the radical policies themselves that they see as the plague, then, you know, what mindset or what flavor of ideology do they consider to be this plague on the Western world? And I think we got a glimpse of that earlier this week when, what was it, Finley called Teresa Watt a member of the CCP.
11: The Chinese Communist Party. I didn't know she was part of that.
10: But evidently that was a sticking point for the leader of the BC Conservative Party. So perhaps we can dig into that and other things that arose when we come back from Koch's traffic and weather report.
9: Thanks, Josh. Yes, many may be coming towards the island this weekend to escape wildfires that continue to burn in parts of BC, with another one just ignited earlier. And so expect delays if you have plans. Meanwhile, Langford and the roads around it have become a massive car park, as multiple crashes have backed up traffic immensely in that area. Congestion is particularly bad on the Trans-Canada Highway just after 6 Mile Road. If you're heading toward Jordan River from Victoria, it's going to take you more than an hour 30 with traffic in Machosen and just after Souk, creating some delays. And in heading towards the long weekend. It is beautiful weather, but pack rain jackets as showers are expected across the island tonight. I'm Coach Cadden on CFAX 1070. If it's happening, it's here.
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10: Now, continuing the conversation with Dan Reeve, political science instructor, Camosun College. I can't believe we've already zoomed through 45 minutes, Dan.
11: Just like that.
10: Just like that. But we were talking about kind of the parting comment from the previous executive director and campaign manager of the BC Conservative Party, Angelus Adoro, who left the party this week. What they're saying is, you know, amicable, mutual terms, but it gave a nice little release and statement out on behalf of the executive director and the leader. But that last line there,
11: yep.
10: It says, you know, excited for the next chapter, which you may expect to say for anybody who intends to do more work into the future. But then they add that, where I will continue fighting back against the radical policies that plague the Western world, and that's beyond just BC. Gotch has a comment that she wants to make. Go ahead.
9: I just don't understand with the Conservatives. I mean, they talk about a plague elsewhere. When are they going to look at the plague within their own party?
10: Oh, dear.
9: Where they don't, you know, they just feel so detached, like even going up the ranks there. Polyev seems to be so detached from his own party at this stage, you know? Like, when are they going to fix the problems? Like, the enemy may be closer than they think.
11: Well, the problem with enemies is, like, when does the list stop, right? Like, politics, in my experience, both as a political scientist but also in the practical world of being in politics and party politics, is about expanding your tent. Like, you're trying to, like, traditionally, you're trying to expand your tent so that you build that winning plurality, which is just more than anyone else, or majority, if you can get it, so that you can win the election. And the way our system works, that typically is how we do it in BC. And look, there has always been a divide between the parties that actually adds some clarity in British Columbia. But what's so weird inside the BC Conservatives is that they seem to be really keen on, like, drawing out their own members. Like, this comment about one of their own MLAs being a Chinese communist member, like, what? Like, look, it just seems so, and this is from the brand new leader. Like, didn't we go through this with Rustad? Didn't we, like, did no one learn, like, this is a time to build a team together, to build the group stronger, and to, like, take the government to task. That is the job of the opposition. And look, it doesn't mean that it's all asunder for them, and they have time to figure this out. But it does seem remarkable that, like, this could be a story we'd been talking about when we were talking about Rustad for months, mm-hmm. is just, like, this purity test around who is good enough to be part of us and who is not. And, like, once you build a group that is so based on that thinking, like, how are you going to appeal to, like, moderate voters who could legitimately go, oh, I could vote NDP or I could vote BC Conservative? Like, are you so skeptical about politics you believe that you can have this one point of view in your true circle, your inner circle, and then sell this politics that looks more moderate in another circle? Like, maybe. But to me, that seems really disingenuous.
10: And it makes me wonder as well if this is not an effort to kind of purge the non-true believers from the party. Because Watt, as we'll know, despite being a conservative now, was previously a BC liberal. And we've already seen that kind of rejection of all those things that had been BC liberal from the current iteration of conservatives.
11: Who sounds like the Chinese Communist Party now? Oh. Purging the party? There's a reference here I'm going to give that not many people get, but, like, Mao had this period where he was like, let 100 flowers bloom, which was basically after the initial revolution in China. It was like, well, we're open to criticism. And so all these intellects and people started offering what they thought were meaningful criticism. And you know what he did when the 100 flowers bloomed? He chopped off all their heads.
10: Mm.
11: Okay? Now, I'm not suggesting that Finley is, like, that happened when, like, you know, Matt was, like, killing, you know, tens of thousands of people. But, like, the idea, like, that they're hunting out your own, that sounds much more like classic, like, Communist Party in China or Russia. It's just, like, you know, provincial party that's trying to form, you know, a meaningful alternative to government. There's something weird about that. Like, there's nobody going, the way you sound sounds kind of weird. Like, there's nobody in the room kind of going, maybe we shouldn't frame it like that. And maybe we need those people from the BC Liberals to be part of this group to win the next election. Like, I have to think that the center BC party is like, this is great. Yeah, please keep talking like
10: that.
11: We're
10: here.
11: Yeah, we're right here. Yeah. We're just to the right of the political center. Come on over. In fact, and I don't normally rely on an X for much, so I'm going to suggest something with a giant grain of salt.
10: Sure.
11: But there's a post that I have just started following a little bit. Mm-hmm. It's called the Finley Files.
10: Yes, and that's where that this whole comment came from to begin with a few weeks ago, right?
11: Yeah. So I don't look. It's an X account. I'm not suggesting it's academically credible. I don't know who's behind it. I don't know who the audience is. It could be from someone from the left. It could be from the center party. Or it could be, as it seems like it is, from people who might be a little discontented with the conservatives who are from, just because of the comments seem to be, they're not exactly pro-NDP in the comments section. Like, they're very anti-NDP, but they're also very critical of Finley. Anyway, it's just like this... remember when Rustad was complaining about all the leaks?
10: Sure,
11: and then he went to the point of taking away all the shadow cabinet ministers' phones. Like, you're not going to seal these leaks by having witch hunts and by making accusations. The way you seal leaks in a time when social media is widely available, when people can tape record, record your conversations without you knowing it in an instant, is to build real trust.
10: Yeah.
11: Like the way to do it isn't to try to like leverage people into it by treating them like children and misbehaving children at that. It's to build their trust so they don't want to leak. So they want to stand behind you. Like, there are lots of criticisms with the NDP government that are wildly fair. But it's been a government that's been relatively scant of leaks. Now, it could change tomorrow. Mm-hmm. But to me, like, it's interesting that traditionally you could say, and certainly in the American context, Republicans were the party that were able to keep it together. They might have stuff going on in-house, but they tended to come together. And then the Democrats were the ones who were wildly able to eat their own young.
10: Yeah.
11: Somehow, in BC at least, kind of shifted. Like, and look, maybe this is just the growing pains of a young party that all of a sudden was thrust into this, you know, official opposition status. But they have had this golden opportunity to almost form government and then have proceeded to stumble their way through. Look, this is the beginning of Finley's leadership, but it's not, like, confidence-inspiring. If I was someone who was a, you know, like a center-right voter who was like, come on, let's get this, let's go after, there's so much available to do, I wouldn't be thrilled.
10: And talking about, I guess, narrowing your appeal, we're hearing warnings to the conservatives about doing that very thing from former premiers. I mean, Christy Clark re-entering the fray, somebody who at one point in time they thought could potentially lead that party, and she's saying, no, I'm not going to try for that, and probably a good decision now that we look at it, but what does that criticism actually say when you have a former premier from a different party saying, look, you're doing yourselves more harm than good, as I paraphrase?
11: Yeah, and the thing is, Christy Clark was one of those people who was able to navigate that coalition. She was originally, when she was young, a federal liberal.
10: Okay.
11: She comes to BC. She gets part of pulled into the BC Liberal coalition. She works her way up from cabinet minister. I remember her in opposition. She was a very effective opposition member.
10: Yes.
11: She works her way up. She eventually becomes leader. When she's leader, the Alberta provincial conservatives had just lost. She brought a lot of those key staff people over and absorbed them into her premier's office. And if you remember, when she became leader, the BC Liberals were in big trouble. They were way behind the polls. The BC NDP had won Chilliwack. And she turned that ship around and miraculously won them a, you know, now the NDP kind of pulled defeat from the jaws of victory. Yeah. But her criticism lands in a way that says, look, I've done this before. If you can't form this coalition, then you are not going to form government.
10: Absolutely. And it's probably a great place to leave that one for today. Dan Reeve, political science instructor at Camosun College. Appreciate the insights this Friday afternoon. All the best, sir. And we'll talk again, not next week, but the week after.
11: Sounds great.
10: Fantastic. We'll take a break now. Koch Kadden's traffic and weather update, and then Steve Young's 4:30 newscast.
9: Yes, a pileup on the Trans-Canada Highway north of Chemainus and south of Ladysmith has created some gridlock. There were 4 reported crashes on that stretch of road and first responders are on the scene. This has led to road closures on that highway and a detour through Chemainus. Meanwhile, in downtown Victoria, traffic is backed up on several roads, including on Blanchard, especially at the intersection with Finlayson. There's also sluggish movement from Douglas Street going towards the Gorge. In weather right now, it's a beautiful summer's day, but it will rain in various parts of the island, including Port Alberni tonight, Tofino, Souk, and in the Greater Victoria area. I'm Coach Cadden on CFAX 1070. If it's happening, it's here.
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1: Good afternoon. I'm Steve Young with your CFAX 1070 news, 2:30. WestJet says it started parking aircrafts ahead of a possible strike by flight attendants. The Canadian Union of Public Employees triggered a 72-hour strike notice that ends on Sunday. The airline has not disclosed how many flights it has canceled in anticipation of a strike or lockout, but says airlines typically begin to wind down flight schedules ahead of a labor deadline to avoid stranded crews and stranded aircraft. WestJet recommends passengers check the status of their flight before they leave for the airport. The BC Supreme Court has given the provincial government 6 months to reform laws that allow directors of mental health facilities to consent to psychiatric treatments for people who are involuntarily admitted for care. Health Minister Josie Osborne says the government will take some time to determine where to go next.
2: Involuntary care is an important part of the mental health system across the country. And we know how important it is for people who are experiencing mental illness to receive the treatment and supports that they need in a way that respects their rights, their dignity, their autonomy. The decision, as most people may know, has been suspended for 6 months. It's important for us to review the case carefully to understand what the next steps are.
1: The Council of Canadians with Disabilities took the provincial government to court over separate but related pieces of legislation claiming they unconstitutionally denied patients who were admitted involuntarily the right to direct their care if they were capable to do so. Victoria City Council has endorsed the idea of a by-name list of every individual experiencing homelessness in the city and report on its status monthly. Councillor Krista Lawton brought the motion forward to council yesterday.
3: Council hears about numbers. You know, 75 people have been housed through our relocation coordinator, primarily in city parks, but not only, downtown as well. We've had 74 people move into independent living from Dowler Place. We have 248 net new shelter and housing units, and we've had 17 people move to their home communities. Yet the numbers on the street don't seem to be changing.
1: She says the list will allow decision makers to evaluate system performance, identify bottlenecks, and allocate the resources where they will have the most impact. Mounties say raising a sunken fishing charter in the Strait of Georgia near Richmond, where 6 people are presumed drowned, needs to be done carefully as the vessel is considered evidence in the investigation. Police say it's unclear if any victims remain within the vessel, which sits on the ocean floor about 150 meters below the surface. A statement from the RCMP issued today says witness accounts indicate that more people than the 4 recovered were in the water when the boat sank on June 28th. 10 people were on board the vessel when it went down, and 4 people were rescued, but 1 later died in hospital. The statement says the RCMP and partner agencies are actively assessing and pursuing available options and strategies to facilitate the safe and successful recovery of the vessel. Sports coming up.
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1: Blue Jays are in action right now. They're in the bottom of the second inning. Take on the Cardinals from St. Louis, and it is scoreless at this point. A little later on, the Mariners are in action. They're home this weekend to take on Minnesota. Pacific FC home tonight, 7 o'clock start as they take on the Quebec Supra at Starlight Stadium. Harbor Cats are on the road for the weekend. They take their battle for a playoff spot over to Bellingham, where the Bells have already clinched a postseason berth. About to kick it off right now, Montreal taking on Ottawa in the CFL. I'm Steve Young. If it's happening, it's here on CFAX 1070. It's 4:35.
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10: As thousands of British Columbians prepare to hit the road for the BC Day long weekend, ICBC reminding folks that speed remains the leading contributing factor in holiday crashes. With busy highways, summer road trips, fatigue, and even travel concerns related to wildfires all in the mix, road safety top of mind across the province. Joining us now for a conversation about it, ICBC spokesperson Greg Harper. Greg, thank you for your time, sir.
7: Thanks for having me.
10: So ICBC says that speed remains the number one contributing factor in crashes over the BC Day long weekend. Why does speeding continue to be such a persistent problem on roads in British Columbia?
7: I think that's a really good question. Is it the speed limits some drivers feel are too slow? But we have to remember that speed limits are set not to inconvenience anyone. It's for our safety and the safety of others as well. So there's a lot of thought that goes into setting speed limits. Is it not giving yourself enough time to get to your destination? So perhaps you're in a rush. That could be another factor as well. The bottom line, speeding is incredibly dangerous. You have less time to react. It's easier to lose control of your vehicle. It just simply isn't safe. So we're urging those that are going to be heading on a road trip over the long weekend to, you know, give yourself extra time to get to your destination. Don't be in a rush. If you know you're traveling a further distance, perhaps you're going into an area you're not familiar with, maybe you're driving at times you don't usually drive at, these can contribute to being fatigued when behind the wheel. And we know that crashes that cause injuries related, these crashes related to fatigue, they increase by 71% in July and August compared to the rest of the year. So it's not just speed, fatigue can be an issue. So we want to make sure that we're well rested too when we're behind the wheel at all times.
10: That statistic about fatigue-related crashes that's spiking during July and August kind of stood out to me. What should drivers watch out for, and when is it a good time to pull over and take a break?
7: Yeah, I think if you eyes start to get heavy, you start feeling tired, it's time to pull over when it's safe to do so and give yourself a bit of a break. Maybe that's even taking a nap. That's why knowing where you're going is so important. Have a plan in place. Know the areas where you can stop and take a break if you need to. Perhaps you have someone else in the vehicle that you can switch off with. That's a good idea. Certainly, you never want to be behind the wheel when you're tired. Being really fatigued is almost like being impaired. You have slower reaction time. We did a survey last year around this time, and 1 in 4 even admitted to momentarily nodding off when behind the wheel. So being tired while driving is an issue, especially this time of year. So it's important to pay attention to that. You need to be alert when you're driving, that's for sure.
10: The forecast for Greater Victoria looks pretty good today and again on BC Day Monday, but the weather gets a little more mixed over the weekend. How much do changing road and weather conditions contribute to crashes, and what should drivers keep in mind when conditions aren't ideal?
7: That is certainly a factor. I think you need to drive to the conditions. If visibility isn't the greatest, perhaps you're driving when it's dark, you get some rain, you get some fog. In other areas of the province, you might be dealing with smoke from wildfires. These are all things that can reduce your visibility. So you need to adjust your driving to those conditions. Manage your speed accordingly. DriveBC.ca is an excellent website. You can go on there and check out road conditions and road closures that may be in place and adjust your route accordingly. And, you know, in areas where There might be a wildfire nearby. Emergencyinfobc.ca is a great website to check for any alerts and orders that are in place. You certainly don't want to be driving in an area where there is an alert and order. You want to stay away, rightfully so, from spots like that.
10: Drivers on Vancouver Island will likely be sharing the road with tourists and RVs and trailers and motorcycles this weekend. What advice do you have for them who may encounter more congestion and slower moving traffic than perhaps they're used to?
7: That's a great question. I think patience is key, and remembering that we share the road with everyone, all sorts of road users. Keep in mind that there might be someone towing a vehicle. This is their first time doing it. It's not something they're used to. Perhaps you're someone that will be driving a larger vehicle, perhaps towing a trailer. If you are driving a slower moving vehicle, stay to the right when at all possible. If you encounter a vehicle that's larger, moving slower, give that vehicle space and only pass that vehicle when it's safe to do so. Having patience is so important. You mentioned motorcycles. We're still in motorcycle riding season. Lots of motorcycles out there. Be on the lookout for them. It's harder to see a motorcycle. Sometimes they can be going faster than they appear to be going. Give them some extra space. You know, this is something else that we really need to think about. And I don't think this won't be a surprise to anyone, but if a motorcycle rider is in a crash, they are over three times more likely to be injured in that crash versus someone who's inside a vehicle. Yeah. They are extremely vulnerable. So keep that in mind, not just for motorcycle riders, but pedestrians and those riding bikes as well.
10: Long weekends can bring out some impatience behind the wheel. What advice do you have for drivers who find themselves frustrated by delays and traffic backups and even those slower vehicles on the highway?
7: Yeah, I think it's just important to be prepared and give yourself extra time to get to your destination. If you give yourself extra time, those delays might not be as frustrating. Remembering that perhaps there may be more vehicles on the road, try and avoid peak travel times, if at all possible. If not, maybe put on some nice music. You have some nice music to listen to. You just give yourself more time to get to your destination. Have that patience. Don't be distracted as well. Put that electronic device in the glove box in the middle console. These are all things you can do to keep yourself safe and keep others safe as well.
10: We were talking about wildfire smoke a little bit earlier, but perhaps we can touch on that again. Wildfire season can create rapidly changing travel conditions. What resources should folks check out before they leave home, and what should they pack with them in case plans change unexpectedly?
7: Yeah, I think at all times, especially if you're going on a longer road trip, you should have an emergency kit in your vehicle. You should have a first aid kit as well. So some of the essentials there, a flashlight with batteries. You've got some food. You've got some water. Maybe you have a little bit of cash as well. Making sure your vehicle is prepared before you head off too is important. Making sure your tire tread is healthy. Your fluids have been topped up. Your headlights work. Your turn signals work. These are all things that you should be doing before you head out on a trip. And remembering that conditions can change out there, whether it's the weather, whether it's a wildfire. I think knowing where you're going and knowing what those conditions are is extremely important. And there are resources in place to help you with that. DriveBC.ca. And regarding wildfires, it's EmergencyInfoBC.ca. Those are two great resources that you should be checking out if you're driving in and around our province this time of year.
10: So if any listeners are loading up the vehicle and heading out this afternoon, what are the top, say, two or three things you'd like them to do before they turn the key and start the engine?
7: Double check and make sure that you have everything you need in your vehicle. I think this is a good point to bring up too. And if you're traveling with a pet, make sure your pet is secured. A lot of people we have found travel with their dog, maybe their cat, and they're not securing their animal. They're a passenger too, so secure them like everyone else should be secured in your vehicle. I think I touched on it. Again, flashlight, some food, some water, maybe a change of clothes, a little bit of cash, a first aid kit, These are all things that you should have in your vehicle before you head out. We have a complete list of some other items you might want to consider on icbc.com as well. You can just search emergency kit and it'll pop up.
10: Over the average BC day long weekend, two people are killed, another 606 people injured in crashes across the province. That's a reminder that getting there safely matters more than getting there quickly. Of course, ICBC urging everyone to plan ahead, be patient, and stay focused behind the wheel. Wherever you're headed this long weekend, the goal is simple. Get there safely and get home safely. Greg Harper from ICBC, appreciate you talking to us today. All the best.
7: Thanks again for having me.
10: So we are going to take a quick break. Koch Gadden's got your traffic and weather report. But after we do that, it is high time that we roll the dice and give away another one of these Black Fly Beachside Giveaway prize packs. We've been doing this every Friday this summer. And if you want to get into the mix, give us a shout now, 250-386-1161. I need a phone board full of contestants because you don't know if it's going to be the first person or the eighth person who finally gets the question right and has luck come into their favor as we play D20 for a Black Fly giveaway, a beachside giveaway prize pack. And we'll do that after Koch Gadden's traffic and weather report.
9: Thanks, Josh. On the Trans-Canada Highway, it is pretty much a car park there, especially in the Langford area, leading to massive delays. The congestion is due to multiple crashes as drivers flood the roads going on to the long weekend. However, the traffic heading to from Burnside and uptown is moving quite smoothly. A bus driver just called in to say that it took him just 5 minutes today in that area. But Saanich Corr is pretty backed up currently. Meanwhile, the traffic heading to Langford is particularly bad just off Peatus Lake. In weather, it is a gorgeous day in Greater Victoria area with temperatures around 23 degrees. However, it's going to feel a little hotter at 26 with humidity. I'm Koch Gadden on CFAX 1070. If it's happening, it's here.
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10: That's right, it's time to roll the dice, the 20-sided die. And see if we can't find a lucky listener to win one of these Black Fly Beachside Giveaway prize packs. Estimated value, $350. It is quite the prize there, Koch.
9: Sounds pretty good.
10: Indeed. You know what? Maybe I'll describe what's in it a little bit later. But there's loads of stuff inside this thing. I haven't been able to check it out yet. But it's essentially, it's a really cool backpack cooler filled with everything you need for the ultimate beach day. And we'll explore what's inside later. But it is time to have some fun. And we're going to go to line one and talk to Shelly. Shelly, welcome to the program.
30: Hi.
10: Hi, how are you today?
30: Oh, I'm all right. Just hanging out with my three-year-old.
10: Oh, fantastic. Hello, three-year-old. I heard them when you called in, yeah. Oh, adorable. So we're going to see if we can't give you one of these Black Fly Beachside prize packs. And what we're going to do is we're going to play the game. We'll roll the dice, and whatever number comes up, it determines what game you'll play, essentially determining your fate, and then we'll play that game and see if we can't get a correct answer out of you. Sound good?
30: Sounds great.
10: All right. So the only thing you need to do now is to tell us who you want to roll, Josh, Koch, or Steve in the newsroom.
30: I'll have Steve in the newsroom.
10: Steve in the newsroom joining the party.
31: Excellent selection.
10: Yeah, he's got lucky fingers, although I will admit, when we played this last week with Koch, she rolled a natural 20 for somebody.
31: Ooh.
10: Yeah. But Steve's got a pretty good roll, too, so we'll see what happens there.
31: Okay. The dot's on the bottom, so it's a 6.
10: You're correct. The dots on the bottom do mean a 6, and that means you are playing Red Light, Green Light. We're going to give you a statement, and you tell us if that statement is true or false. You don't have to give me the correct number, just whether it's true or false, okay?
30: Okay.
10: All right, so here's the statement. True or false? Oak Bay and Saanich were incorporated in the same year?
30: False.
10: Ooh, sorry. That is in fact true. They were both incorporated in 1906.
30: Oh, dear.
10: Oh, yeah. So, I mean, sometimes it goes just like that, Shelley. Sorry about that. But
30: no
10: feel free to play next time. Hopefully you had fun trying it out. But no, Oak Bay and Saanich incorporated both of them in 1906. And now you know a little bit more about your local history.
31: It was a Thursday, right?
10: It must have been a Thursday, right? But that just means we go off the line two, where we find Kathy. Kathy, welcome to the program.
0: Hi.
10: How are you?
0: I'm great, thank you. And you?
10: Well, I am doing great. I am this much closer to my long weekend, and it would only make it better if I can give away a prize to you, Kathy.
0: That would be awesome, because I love Black Fly.
10: Oh, fantastic.
0: Black Fly.
10: Well, good, because this one's not only got the Black Fly Chili Mousse Backpack Cooler, but it's also got a Black Fly Magnetic Waterproof Bluetooth Speaker, a really nice beach blanket,

0: 16. And okay, this one's fun. It's higher or lower.
1: Okay,
0: we're gonna give you two things, and you tell us which one's bigger, the number that's associated with it. Okay.
2: Okay.
0: So this one, which one's bigger? And this one, in this instance, the bigger is height. Height. Not. Sometimes it's size. Sometimes it's depth. But this one is height. Which one's, I guess, taller? Christ Church Cathedral or St. Andrew's Cathedral? And this includes the spires.
3: Yeah, I agree.
2: St. Andrew's, you
3: think?
2: St. Andrew's.
0: Wow. You did it.
4: The big brain.
0: That's it. That's absolutely it, Kathy. Even if you had somebody helping you out in the background, that's just fine. You weren't Googling. That's all that matters.
2: No, I didn't get to Google that. My husband helped me with that one.
0: Fantastic. Well, thank you to the husband, because luckily there's not just one tank top and pair of sunglasses in there. There's two of them. So one for both of you, and probably enough space inside that backpack cooler to hold those drinks for both of you. So Kathy, hold the line. The other listeners on the line, we will just say sorry. We've already got our winner for today, but we will have more of these to give away every Friday this summer. So be sure to be listening to Josh and Jade in the afternoons here on CFAX 1070. Don't know exactly when we'll play, but it will be sometime between 3 and 6. Because, you know, whether you're heading to the beach or the lake, the backyard barbecue, or your next weekend adventure, Black Fly Spirits, they have your summer covered. And, Kathy, we have your summer covered with the Black Fly Beachside Giveaway Prize Pack, the $350 value. And just to kind of reiterate what's inside, because usually you get, like, the box and you throw away the box and what's inside that matters. But here the box matters, too, because the box is a backpack cooler.
1: And it can also be used as a seat.
0: Well, that was the one from last year.
1: Well, oh, yeah, this is the one I have.
0: Indeed. Yeah. The one from last year was kind of like this cool, almost looked like a cylinder, yeah. Right? With the lid, and you can feel it. It was full of cool stuff.
1: Yeah.
0: They changed it up this year.
1: Yeah, I mean, there was no sunglasses, so I'm jealous of that.
0: So now it's a cooler that doubles as a backpack. So if you have maybe a bit of a hike down to the lake or something like that, you don't have to, like, lock the thing in front of you. You can just strap it on your back, and away you go.
1: Especially if you're trying to avoid the traffic and things like this. This is perfect just to, like, hold and go to your nearest park, to be honest. And
0: absolutely.
1: And just avoid all of that congestion at the moment.
0: Absolutely. You can crank the tunes on the waterproof Bluetooth speaker. You can lay out the large sandproof and waterproof beach blanket. And then, of course, chill out in the sun. In both of you with two Black Fly tank tops and two pairs of Black Fly sunglasses. Kathy, hold the line. We will take your information off the air after Kosh Gadden's traffic and weather report.
1: Thanks, Josh. Yes, there is still quite a bit of congestion in downtown Victoria from Douglas going towards the Gorge, and particularly in the hillside area. Meanwhile, the Trans-Canada Highway is a disaster with a lot of congestion, with multiple crashes causing backups there. So if you have plans to go up island, do expect delays. And then in weather, it is still clear and sunny, and temperatures are around 23 degrees, feeling a little hotter at 26 with the humidity. However, there will be showers tonight. I'm Coach Cadden on CFAX 1070. If it's happening, it's here.
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8: 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The BC Supreme Court has found the provincial government's involuntary mental health treatment scheme to be unconstitutional. The government has been given 6 months to reform laws that allow directors of mental health facilities to consent to psychiatric treatments for people who are involuntarily admitted for care. The court ruling says BC is an outlier among provinces.